0: knockout blow for the Chancellor, but his future hangs in the balance.
1: In sport, the AFL's Brownlow Medal will be awarded tonight at a black dye ceremony in Melbourne. Erin Musikovetere reports.
2: Magpie Nick Dacos has finished second in the vote count in the previous two seasons and has arguably enjoyed an even better run this year, putting him in the box seat to claim the prestigious award. The 23-year-old would join former club greats Nathan Buckley and Dane Swan as the most recent Magpie winners. The five Sydney Swans players who were suspended for breaching club rules following their round 23 victory over Essendon were kept off the invite list but remain eligible to win, although they are not expected to be in contention, with Isaac Heaney likely to be the highest vote winner from the club.
1: In cricket, Australia's men's team has swept its ODI series against Zimbabwe with a narrow one-wicket victory in the third and final game in Harare. Chasing the host's total of 8 for 271, Josh Inglis notched his second ever ODI century with 103 runs. Nathan Ellis played a key role towards the bottom of the order to get Australia over the line with one ball to spare. The team now heads to South Africa for three more ODIs, as well as a test series against the Proteas. The weather for Queensland, isolated showers on the east coast, north of Cairns, and in the western Gulf Country, mostly sunny elsewhere. Cairns and Townsville 28, Mackay 26, Rockhampton 32, Bundaberg 29, Mount Isa 34. In the southeast, sunny, Brisbane and Toowoomba 31, the Gold Coast 30, Sunshine Coast 28.
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4: Good morning on Gubby Gubby Land, coming to you at 10:05. You know what that means. That means it's your perfect time to pick up the phone, 1300 903 222, to ask a question about your garden. No matter what the question is, pick up your phone right now, 1300 903 222. Maybe you've got bugs that you just can't get rid of. Maybe you've got a plant that needs pruning, but you don't know how much. Perhaps the heat over the weekend has you questioning if there's enough water getting to some of your garden. 1300 903 222. Whatever the question, call now. Maybe you've got a question like Peter in Palmwoods did.
5: I'd like to ask a question about my grass, if possible. Oh, I have a nice couch grass. I have about 300 or 400 square metres, but I get a lot of wide leaf grass comes in, you know, different types of grass. I wonder if there's anything I could do to get rid of it where it doesn't hurt my normal couch.
6: Yeah, great question. And look, I always say, because I'm sort of a bit like Sarah, like a bit of organic sort of hippie at heart, hand pulling is always the best way. I know it's tedious and it's a pain in the neck. Now, that being said, there are selective herbicides that you can buy. Some of them are quite expensive. There's some quite dear ones. They're often used by golf courses. But you can, if you go to your local horticulture supply, tell them exactly the two species you got. And there almost always is a chemical that will work on one but not the other.
4: 1-300-903-222. Do you have a gardening question you'd like answered today? Well, use that number right now, 1-300-903-222.
7: 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ABC Sunshine Coast.
4: In Gympie and Noosa, it's 23 degrees at the moment. Maroochydore, Tin Can Bay, Beerburrum and Caloundra 24. Nambour and Mullaney 25. Make the most of this day because it feels like there might be a little bit of rain coming through. But you'll find out for sure when the Bureau of Meteorology are with you at 10:30 this morning.

0: gardening, but make it affordable. How easy is that to do? You know, garden on a budget. Going to get you some tips for that this morning. Plus, Dr. Kevin Redd, your resident gardening expert, self-confessed plant nerd, is here to answer your questions. 1300 903 222. Pick up the phone. Give me a call with your gardening question this morning. 1300 903 222. Good morning, Kevin.
1: Hey, Sarah, how's your Monday? How is it?
0: Very good, very good. I spent a bit of time in the garden over the weekend, which was fantastic. How about you?
1: Well, I actually bought some plants. I went to a big market and I bought some new heliconias, man. I'm excited.

0: Oh, you love your heliconias, Kevin.
1: I do, especially the rare ones, the ones that you don't see very often. And this guy was a really cool specialist grower. Ooh, I'm excited.
0: Oh, all right. Fantastic. Well, look, we're all here to answer our questions. So if you do have one, 1-300-903-222, pick up the phone. The lines are open if you'd like to be the first person through to ask a question to Dr. Kevin Redd when it comes to gardening this morning, 1-300-903-222. I do have a question in from someone on the text line, Kevin, but they haven't given me their name, that say that their dragon fruit trees are getting yellow spots on their limbs and they're wondering what they can do.
1: That's a good question. Getting spots on them, it's hard to say without exactly seeing them, but most people probably realize that dragon fruit is a cactus, and it's sort of a climbing cactus, so they really like to climb up things, and they don't generally like to sort of be on the ground much. So sometimes I've noticed that, like, if people don't quite know how to train them up, like onto a post or a tree or trellis or something like that, they let them kind of run along the ground, and the plants generally don't get very healthy. Like, if they're leaning on the side or if they're sitting on the ground, they can quite easily rot and fall prey to that sort of diseasey type of stuff. So if they're on the ground, pick them up, strap them to something, tie them to something, put them on a fence, put them up. That's probably the first thing that I'd say. Second thing is you can always prune them, can always sort of thin them out a little bit. Sometimes they get a little bit too thick and congested, and that can sometimes make them look sort of a little bit unhealthy or dodgy. So give them a thin, like, they only want to have a few arms over to make the fruits, so you can sort of thin out some of the arms. Those are my two thoughts on that matter.
0: Okay, fantastic. 1-300-903-222 is our phone number. If you do have a gardening question, pick up the phone right now to get a direct line to someone who knows all things gardening, Kevin Redd on ABC Sunshine Coast this morning. Judy also messaged in to ask how to get rid of Livingston daisy. Says, tried pulling it out, but the roots go forever.
1: Livingston daisy? I'm not even sure I know what that is. No, is that not the Singaporean one?
0: I feel like maybe it is, because that certainly feels like what it's like with Singapore daisy.
1: Look, Singapore daisy, if that's the one she's asking about, is quite difficult to remove. And you can do it by hand. You certainly can. But it almost always comes back, unless you really... If you have a small patch of it, you can definitely do it by hand. But usually it's a large infestation, like huge amounts of it. And even if you pull out 99.9% of it, that little 1% is going to grow back. So we always spray. There's one or two herbicides that are very, very good for the Singapore daisy. And we spray it. And you will definitely be able to, after two applications, maybe three at the most, it'll be gone.
0: All right. I did mine by hand, and they've stayed away, although I had to keep on top of it every time another one,
1: a
0: shoot popped up, I was onto it, pulling it out. And it has worked, but, yeah, it took a long time.
1: Yeah, it's tedious, but it's worth it, because it is one of those plants that if you don't get on top of it, it spreads again and more and more and more and more, and it will definitely take over.
0: All right. You're on ABC Sunshine Coast this morning. The phone lines are open if you have a question about your garden, about plants or bugs or soil or lawn, whatever it is, 1-300-903-222, 1-300-903-222. Now, let's talk about gardening on a budget, Kevin, because, you know, times are tight at the moment for a lot of people, and
1: we've seen
0: those fuel prices going up and up. We could probably save some money somewhere. On the extreme end, how expensive can maintaining a garden get?
1: I suppose it's how long the ball of string, you know, and some people, what they spend lots of money on is either having someone do it for them, like a mowing service or a, you know, cleaning up service or whatever, those kind of yard maintenance services. That generally can be expensive on any size block. Even if you only have a small bit of grass, still having a service come in and do that for you can be costly. Other thing that can be costly in gardening is, and I see this time and time again, people spend money to get rid of their waste, like palm fronds or branch prunings or grass clippings. They actually spend money on either someone to take it away for them, or they spend money themselves putting it in a trailer, taking it to a rubbish tip or something like that. I've got advice for both of those things. And the third thing that we do spend money on, which sometimes is a good thing, is buying new plants. And it's all fine and well, but one of the things

0: I could like to talk about today is how to grow more of your own plants, either from the ones in your own collection or in your friend's collection, or how to basically propagate more plants for free.
1: Okay, fantastic. So much to talk about.
0: I know.
1: Let's talk about the waste, first of all, and what we can be doing with those palm fronds and things like that, rather than paying someone to get rid of it.
0: Well, I know for me, I have like a chipper, like sort of a small mulching machine that is my favorite thing because it turns all like a huge pile of everything from prunings to, dropped tree branches to those palm fronds, bits of bamboo, whatever. I put that material through my chipper. And it makes my own mulch. So that mulch is something people often purchase. They go down to the landscaping supply place and they buy a cubic meter or 2 cubic meters of mulch. Well, I make my own. I get my huge pile of prunings. All my neighbors take theirs away in trailer after trailer. Whereas I'm just like, no, that seems silly. Put it in a pile, put it through the chipper, and you got your own mulch. So you killed two birds with one stone. I love that.
1: Brilliant. That
0: Yeah, I
1: is
0: love that.
1: good. Do you need to be careful what's in that mulch so that you're not just chopping up maybe weeds and getting them stuck in your garden?
0: Yeah, definitely. Like, and I've personally, like, for example, we talk about Singapore daisy. Some plants like Singapore daisy or ones that have lots of seeds, nut grass as a classic example, do not put that in a mulch pile or do not put that into your chipping pile. And other things we talk about a lot on the show is like if you have diseased plants, ones that have mealy bugs on them or scale insects on them, definitely don't put those in your mulch pile. Because those organisms and pests and diseases and seeds and everything will definitely survive or can definitely survive.
1: Okay.
0: So you
1: On
0: just be a little bit careful.
1: ABC Sunshine Coast, it's 10:15. Dr. Kevin Redd is joining you. I'm Sarah Howells. He's here to answer your gardening questions. So you can give us a call, 1300 903 222 is the direct line to us, 1300 903 222. Don in Coolum, good morning.
2: Good morning, Sarah.
1: You've got a weed that's giving you trouble. What's happening?
2: I have. It's a little rosette. It starts off as, and then as it gets older, it gets this very tiny bunch of prickles right in the middle of it. And I've been pulling it out for years, but this year it's just gone absolutely crazy. It's everywhere.
0: And is it in the lawn? Is it a lawn weed?
2: It's in the lawn, yes.
0: And is it that one? Does it have like a small kind of little tufty pink flower on it, and the leaves almost collapse when you touch them?
2: No,
0: No, it's not that one.
2: that's pygma, what you call it? Yeah,
0: Yeah,
2: another one you might.
0: I've got a lot of that at my
2: This is.
0: place. That's why I'm asking.
2: All right, now this just gets a little round. In a round circle of about 10 centimeters or so, and it gets little tiny. It gets a little seed casing, and then that seed casing opens, and there's hundreds of little tiny prickles inside that. And
0: Yeah, I think another thing you're talking about, and it's a creeper. It like it sort of blends in with the lawn. You don't even see it much until boom, suddenly it's prolific.
2: Yeah, that's about how you
0: Yeah.
2: could express it.
0: All right. Well, then I'll tell you. The old school way is, of course, cruise through, watch, pull them out. Pull them out
2: Yeah,
0: by hand. I know it's tedious,
2: that's what I've been
0: but
2: doing, and it's just not working. It's too much now.
0: yeah, there's too much. So if you've exhausted that and you don't want to do it out in the sun on your lawn, there are absolutely selective lawn herbicides. And
2: Right.
0: they're, I think I've talked about this on the show before, they're not cheap. They usually come in quite a small container. And, well, you can buy a big one if you're on a golf course or something. But what they're for is they're for targeting non-grasses. So I think this thing is not a grass. And so grasses and many of the other broadleaf weeds are in quite different types of plants. So the herbicide acts on the type of plant that the weed is, but not on the
2: Right,
0: type of plant that the grass is. And so it really is the only way if you have like what sounds like you've got a whole lot of it all through your lawn, you can get these selective herbicides that you
2: Right.
0: spray on basically you're still better off to look around where they are and spray on just that area, as opposed to hit your whole lawn. But that's really going to be your only choice if you can't pick them by hand.
2: All right, okay.
0: Sarah will send you a message offline. I can tell you the name of them, but you're not supposed to say it on the ABC. So there are two or three manufacturers of them, and we'll get them at a good horticulture store. Then just if you go in there and you tell them you need that specific application, they'll have something for you.
2: Right. Yep. Well, I just turned on when I heard the interview talking to someone about weeds in lawn. That's why it made me think to ring. Now, I was talking to Sarah about a month ago about having done a parachute jump. I don't know if she remembers or not.
1: Of course.
2: That's me.
1: There you go. Mm. Yeah. Fabulous. Well, have you done any more jumps since we last spoke, Don?
2: No, I'm waiting until my next birthday, my 90th birthday, then I'll do it again.
1: Fair enough. All right, Don. Well, good on you. And thank you for calling as well. Don in Coolum. There you go. He's a bit of a legend, Kevin, just quietly.
0: Isn't he?
1: Yeah,
0: isn't he?
1: Yeah. 1300 903 222 is my number on ABC Sunshine Coast. If you've got a question for Kevin Redd about the garden, 1300 903 222, whatever your question is, you better get to it quick, I would say. If you've been sitting there thinking, oh, maybe I'll call, now's the time. 1300 903 222. And also getting some tips for you on gardening on a budget. Let's talk plants, because plants can be expensive if we're buying them all. What is a cheap and efficient way to get new plants for ourselves?
0: Well, Sarah, the easiest, well, not always easiest, the most classic tip from the textbook is growing them from seeds. So obviously we'll take vegetables, for example. Vegetables are often sold in little punnets, you know, where you can get like six tomatoes or six little lettuces or whatever for however many dollars in the plant nursery. That same number of new plants from seed can be grown almost for nothing. You know, you can literally like squeeze out a tomato, get the seeds from that tomato, and they will germinate and you have plants right there, tomatoes for free. Mm. So it's one of those things, capsicums, tomatoes, any of the chili pepper type of things, you can almost always take the seeds out of the one that you've bought or eaten and put them in a little pot. We'll often tell people, you know, those takeaway coffee cups, a takeaway coffee cup with a little bit of potting mix and a couple of seeds, like from a pumpkin that you've eaten at the store. You've thrown away those seeds, haven't you?
1: Yeah.
0: Passion fruit are another classic one. Like, I love passion fruit so much. And you just spare one or two seeds out of your passion fruit, stick them in one of those coffee cups with a little bit of soil. Boom, next thing you have a passion fruit vine.
1: So good.
0: Chilies are like that. And then the other things that maybe are not vegetables, but there's plenty of native plants. A lot of native gardeners love doing native gardening. Many of our Australian native plants, you'll be able to walk around in the bush and be able to see a seed capsule, either on the ground or right near the plant. Pick that up. Some of them are a little challenging to grow. They're not all easy, but it's always easy and free to give it a try. Pick up a seed, put it in a little cup or in a pot, boom, next thing you know, you got a native plant. You might have hundreds of them.
1: Yeah, and you can always dry out those seeds as well. And I know the local libraries on the Sunshine Coast have a bit of a seed swap, so you can pick up some seeds and leave some for other people too if you want to try different plants, which is handy.
0: That's right. Yeah. That's right. And so there's a couple of perhaps more advanced techniques than that. One of them is often called division. So some plants some of the clumping palms are like that. My favorite, heliconias are like that. All the gingers are like that. And they're a plant where you can get to the base of it, kind of dig it up, and tease apart the rhizomes or tease apart those new growing shoots, and you can make more plants that way. So if you, for example, have a clump of a ginger or have a clump of a heliconia or something that you really like in your garden, you can easily get it really moist, like hit the hose on it for a good 20 minutes, and then get a shovel all around it, pick it up out of the ground, tease it apart into 3, 4, 5, 6 clumps, put one clump back where it was because obviously you liked it there, and then those other clumps you can spread them elsewhere in your garden or put them in a pot, and that's an easy way to sort of like increase your amount of plants that you have for nothing, essentially, because you already have it sitting there.
1: Great. 1300 903 222. We've got a few more minutes with Dr. Kevin Redd for Gardening Talkback on ABC Sunshine Coast. Tony in the Merry Valley, good morning.
3: Good morning. How are we?
1: Very good. What's happening in your garden?
3: I think it's called a jubotica. Like, it gets flowers on the trunk and grows its fruits off the trunk.
0: Ah, the Brazilian tree grape, jubotica. Wonderful plant.
3: Yes, yes. I moved into this place and the tree was just there, never done anything. This year, the trunks are just covered in flowers. Is there anything I should do?
0: Well, it sounds like it's doing well already. If the trunk's covered in flowers, the next step is going to be where they set the fruit. And you might see on those flowers, you might see little insects coming around, native bees, European honeybees, all sorts of insects often come to flowers, as you well know. You might see them, you might not. It doesn't always, like, it's not always easy to see pollinators doing their thing. But the next stage, they're going to set little fruit. They'll be quite small and green and not look like much. And then as they get bigger, they get the size of a grape. They'll be about the size of your thumb, give or take. There's a few varieties, but it'll probably be the purple one. They'll eventually become these beautiful dark purple, like individual grapes, all where those flowers are on the whole trunk, often on the branches. They are sensational. And if yours is kind of old, usually it takes them a couple of years to get big enough to fruit. So you're on to winter now if you've got a big one, and it's starting now.
3: Okay, well, thank you so much for that. I will just let it do its thing this year.
0: Yeah, good. And my other piece of advice surrounding them is that the fruit is just beautiful, picked right off the tree. So once they're a little bit firm, you know, they'll go from green to purple, and give them a bit of a squeeze and you'll be able to find the right texture and just start picking them, because they're really, really delicious. And if you're a propagator, we've been talking about plants for free, they all have a seed in the middle and they really germinate quite easily from seeds. So if you want to make more jubotica trees, they're really easy to do. You eat the fruit, spit the seed out, and next thing you know, the seed grows to another jubotica tree.
3: Fantastic. Thank you so much for your help.
0: Hey, you're welcome.
1: Thank you very much for calling, Tony. Appreciate it. 1300 903 222 if you've got a question that you'd like to ask Dr. Kevin Redd this morning on ABC Sunshine Coast. Now, we've been talking about how to garden on a budget, Kevin. Any final words of wisdom before I let you go on that front this morning?
0: Yeah. The next sort of technique up from seed growing or growing by division is growing plants from cuttings. And it's surprisingly easy for most species. Not all species can be grown like that, but many can. And it's one of those things, like when you go through your garden and you're doing some pruning, like, for example, of a bougainvillea, or some lavenders aren't as easy on the Sunshine Coast, but there's some things like odonthema, which we often have as little bushes or shrubs. Some of the Aussie natives that are like grown as shrubs, you want to give them a prune once in a while anyway. And those little bits of pruning, like maybe the ones that are between 2 to, say, 10 centimeters in height or in length, can also be grown. You can propagate from those. So you can dip them in a root-inducing hormone or dip them in honey and stick them into a potting mix like we were discussing, and you will often get so many new plants for free, because they'll grow roots from the cutting, and you can make heaps more. Share them with your friends, barter them, like you said, like they're good barter items. Or you can make more plants for your garden for free.
1: Love that. Love free stuff. Love gardens. So this all works very well. Kevin, thank you very much once again for answering our questions this morning.
0: Yeah, it's been fun. And I think every gardener loves things for free. So it's always one of those challenges for us. It's like, ooh, how can I grow more? How can I get more for free? How can I share some with my friends? So it's I think it's a great thing to really get into.
1: Absolutely. Dr. Kevin Redd, your gardening expert on ABC Sunshine Coast. If you missed out on asking a question this morning, he will be back next Monday morning with you. Just a few minutes until you will get your update on what's happening weather-wise, which might help with your gardening planning this week. But first, on ABC Sunshine Coast, let's stick together. Brian Ferry.

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0: 10:30, I'm Sarah Howells, and Livio Regano from the Bureau of Meteorology joining you. G'day, Livio.
7: How are you going?
0: I'm pretty good on this beautiful sunshiny day. Did you have a good weekend?
7: I did, yeah. I can't complain. Nothing went wrong. That's always a good one.
0: Excellent. That's a low bar, Livio.
7: Yeah, true.
0: But it is a nice day today. Talk me through what it's like across the coast today.
7: Yeah, look, in general, it's pretty good. It's probably the last of the warm ones. You know, we're going for a top of 28 in Maroochydore today, and inland we'll get 30s for sure. And although there's been quite a lot of fog around this morning, and you probably would have heard, you know, some of the airports around the place got closed, Brisbane, Gold Coast, a bit around the sunny coast, especially in the hills, that's all burned off now. So it's going to be a warm, pretty hazy day. We say blue skies and stuff, but there's a lot of fires around that, and this puts a rusty tinge into the air, so it's not the, quite the same as the Mediterranean blue we had earlier this year. But anyway, tomorrow there's a bit of a transition. The wind will be shifting. There's a cooler change moving up the northern New South Wales coast. Probably get to us in the wee hours of tomorrow. It's not a sudden big surge or anything, a strong wind. It's just a slight easing of the direction from northerly back to easterly. It'll take the sting off the heat. We're top of 25 tomorrow. Probably will stay dry, just get a bit more cloudy, maybe an evening shower. And then Wednesday, the showers will come back for the rest of the weekend into probably Saturday. Not something to complain about. It's getting to a point now where, although we've had a fairly steady peppering of showers through winter and spring, it hasn't really been enough. We've missed out on the, you know, the one or two rain events that we often get in winter. So to keep the things green, we shouldn't be complaining about what's coming. It'll just be light stuff mostly.
0: Okay, well, that's not too bad then. Just a little bit cooler and a little bit of drizzle around.
7: Yeah, wouldn't even call it drizzle, just like the breaks between the showers will be quite long, you know. So it's not like you'll sort of have to have an umbrella everywhere. Yeah, but they'll come and they'll suddenly say, where did that come from? And then, you know how Queensland is, you never really need an umbrella. Either it's raining so hard that it makes no difference and it goes inside out and you just dash for cover and wait because it always clears.
0: Yeah. True. Well, we've had like a good first few days of school holidays. I think a little bit of on and off rain will be fine across the next week, won't it?
7: Yeah, I would have to agree with you on that.
0: Beautiful. Anything else we need to know this week, Livio?
7: No warnings, which is nice. That's the other thing. Yeah, we haven't got any high fire dangers or anything yet. They'll come soon enough, but this week we're pretty safe.
0: Okay. Well, thank you very much for the update, Livio. I appreciate it.
7: A pleasure. See you later.
0: Livio Regano from the Bureau of Meteorology.
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8: 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Such a vibe around that area.
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1: Redwood Scoundrel is their name. 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
1: Each week on the Mornings program, we offer you the opportunity to become our official ABC Sunshine Coast cultural correspondent, which means that basically I give you a couple of tickets to go and see a local show and then you come back on a Monday and give us your review. Let us know how it went. Last week, Craig from Budrum was awarded the prestigious title and he went along to see the Robert McWilliams Band at the Precinct in Nambour. And Craig is back. G'day, Craig.
3: Hey, how's things?
1: Pretty good. Now, Rob McWilliams Band, jazz ensemble. Do you like a bit of jazz?
3: I love jazz. I was brought up on listening to jazz. My dad was an avid listener. My uncle was a prominent jazz musician in Brisbane. Yeah.
1: And what did you think of the show?
3: Oh, I'll tell you what, it was amazing. It's amazing that we can go to a venue like the Precinct here on the Sunshine Coast and listen to world-class jazz. It's just incredible, really.
1: What was the energy? What was the vibe like in the audience?
3: So it was like a sort of mixed audience. The audience was very much a listening audience, which kind of allows the band to be central focus. You know, not like you might go to a pub gig and there's, you know, everybody's chatting and there's lots of noise and the band's just sort of in the background, whatever. The band was up front and everybody basically just tuned into what was happening on stage.
1: Oh, I love that. I love it for the musicians as well, that actually, you know, the audience is there for the music and really lock in to just enjoying that. Did you have a favourite moment across the night, Craig? What was the highlight for you?
3: Just being there, and I have been to the Precinct quite a few times, and just, being there in the moment, because lots of the music sort of involves improvisation. So that improvisation only happens on the spot. So you might hear the same a band the following night and they could be completely different as far as improvisation goes. So it's just their interpretation of the music.
1: And they played, as you say, at the Precinct in Nambour. For those people who haven't been to that venue, how would you describe it?
3: Oh, my goodness. Basically, about 3 months ago, we went to a performance there, and there's a guy from Sydney, world-class performer, and he basically mentioned, he said there was nothing like that in Sydney at all. He said he said we're so privileged to have that venue here on the Sunshine Coast, and it's like, you know, the Sunshine Coast best secret, really.
1: Absolutely. All right. Well, would you recommend, I guess, the show, the jazz sessions, or the Precinct to other people to head along?
3: Oh, totally. So there's a lady called Robin Brown. She's an amazing person who works so hard to put these gigs together, and she sources the best talent. And Robin herself is actually a fantastic jazz singer. So we actually discovered basically came across it on Facebook, and we've been going to the jazz sessions now for about 10 years or something, on and off in different venues. But Robin's here, definitely locked into the Precinct, and also there's another venue down at Mills Road. She often runs gigs from there as well.
1: Yeah, it's fantastic work that Robin does as well. I'm glad you could go and be our cultural correspondent for this one, Craig. Thank you very much, and thanks for the report.
3: And thank you so much.
1: Absolutely. Craig in Budrum there on ABC Sunshine Coast, cultural correspondent. Went along to see the Rob McWilliams Band at the Precinct last week. And look, if you would like the opportunity to score a double pass to a local show, make sure you're listening this Wednesday after.

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3: I wonder if we gave up on Earth and went and lived on Mars or somewhere instead, what would we eat? Have you ever thought about that? Well, someone has, and you're going to hear more about it soon.
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0: Have you ever stopped to wonder what humans might end up eating if we lived in space? 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Now, her guest is Adelaide-based Jenny Mortimer, a professor

0: of Plant Synthetic Biology in the School of Agriculture, Food and Wine at Adelaide University, and a chief investigator in the Australian Research Council Centre of Excellence in Plants for Space.
1: Duckweed in space.
2: I'm part of a group of people here in Australia who are interested in how we can use plants to support humans in long-term space exploration. You can't necessarily grow fruit trees just yet, or perhaps wheat plants will take a very long time, or rice. You need things that are rapid,
1: duckweed,
2: that can fill some of those gaps in nutrition for things that maybe don't have long-term storage.
1: Duckweed.
2: And duckweed is one of those things that fits very nicely into that kind of pigeonhole.
1: Tiny, nutritious, fast-growing, tastes like wet green. It's time for this little duckling to go where no duck has gone before.
3: And how does it feel being pushed into the back of its water container as it blasts off into a different atmosphere?
2: Weirdly unbothered, I would say.
3: So you've actually managed to send some up?
2: Yeah, so I was very lucky that one of the experiments we've been able to do was we teamed up with the German Space Agency, and they run a rocket launch, a sounding rocket launch in northern Sweden. And so what this does is in the rocket they have, it's almost like pigeonholes at the post office where you can slot in lots of experiments into one rocket. That makes it very kind of cost effective to do. And then they fire the sounding rocket up and then you get about 8 minutes of microgravity. And we were able to put our little duckweed in there, and we were able to add a chemical that basically kills it at certain stages and freezes it for bringing back for analysis. And so we could send the duckweed up. We applied this chemical at the end of hypergravity and the end of microgravity. And then the samples were collected from the frozen northern Swedish tundra and brought back so that we could do some analysis on them.
3: Jenny went to Europe to blast a rocket into space containing pockets of her baby duckweed. That was the first What the Duck. And the What the Ducks just keep coming after that. It was a sounding rocket, so no crew on board, unless you count the duckweed, and Jenny was going to kill it and freeze it at specific points in its journey, but remotely, because she's not on board. And one of those points is in microgravity, less gravity than on Earth. Think astronauts in space, floating around weightless and listening to Swedish death metal. And the other point is hypergravity, more gravity exerted than normal. Think jet pilots being pushed back into their gamer seats with G-force. Then the rocket comes back down, dodging Skylink, jet planes and millionaires with dreams to smash into the Swedish tundra. I don't get to go to the Swedish tundra.
4: Frowny face.
3: But it turns out that duckweed is totally blasé about the whole experience, and we've been sending plants into space for years.
2: Plants have been growing for experiments on the International Space Station for nearly 30 years, and in space stations going back before them, plants have been sent up to space along with humans right from the very beginning, because I think we understood how important it's going to be to take them with us.
3: Absolutely. If I'm going to move to a whole other planet, I'm going to take my ducky nuggets with me. Is it possible? How did the duckweed go?
2: So these were very short-term experiments. We don't get very long in these ones, but we are building up to much longer ones, including a lunar landing hopefully coming up at some point.
3: Don't worry, I'll come back to the moon duckies soon.
2: They sort of understand that there's some stresses going on.
3: The duckweed, this is.
2: They particularly undergo sort of oxidative stress, so we know that we need to help them to manage that.
3: Now, when I get a bit stressed, I like to run myself a bath, light a candle, a bit of journaling and a mask. No, who am I kidding? I just disassociate like the rest of you. But for plants, the stakes are much higher. In this case, Jenny is looking for oxidative stress, where there's a build-up of volatile little oxygen-containing molecules in the cells. They're super reactive. Same. And too much of it will make this plant pop their clogs. Or should that be boot their roots? When can the ducks and I order our duckweed in the restaurant at the end of the universe?
2: We are part of a project called LEAF, for Lunar Effects on Agricultural Flora, and we are a payload for Artemis. So when humans return to the moon, if we pass all our final safety checks, they will take a little growth container and put them on the surface of the moon.
3: on the moon. On the moon. Go, duckies, go!
2: And they will germinate the plants, and then after some time, when the astronauts have finished their lunar explorations, they're going to bring some of those samples back for us to analyse. So it'll be our chance to see how plants are responding for the first time to the moon. And duckweed was on the list to go, along with two of my other favourite plants. Unfortunately, it hasn't made the final cut.
3: No, that's devastating.
2: I know, not this time. So it's been promised a future outing, but it will not be moonbound just now.
3: I know. Not today, my little duckies. Come on, out of the rocket.
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0: ABC Sunshine Coast is where you find yourself right now. I'm Sarah Howells, 5 minutes away from your 11 o'clock news.

0: Satellite of Love. A Monday with a bit of Lou Reed in it is a very good Monday, I reckon. You're on ABC Sunshine Coast. I'm Sarah Howells. And this week, a week of stories from our elders on Conversations. And we begin with Sarah's conversation with Brian Brown about his road from Bankstown to Hollywood. Brian, now aged 79, is of course an instantly recognisable figure on screens right around the world, from Breaker Morant and Newsfront to Two Hands and Sweet Country. A huge number of classic Australian films feature Brian in a leading role. Brian also spent years in Hollywood, starring most notably in Cocktails and Gorillas in the Mist, before ultimately choosing Sydney over a life in the US. And in the 1980s, working on the American-made series The Thornbirds, it utterly changed his life. You'll find out how and more about his story coming up soon on Conversations with Sarah Kanoski this morning.
1: Brighten your day.
2: I live in this amazing country. I'm so proud of Australia, amazing people, and proud of every single moment that I spend in this amazing country.
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0: ABC News. Good morning, I'm Maria Hatzakis. The Premier says he's worried the federal government's migration shake-up could prompt food prices to rise. Under the plan, backpackers face a mandatory new ballot system to extend their visit, while a compliance blitz will target overstayers. The policy aims to drive annual arrivals down to 225,000 within 2 years. David Crisafulli says the plan could lead to a worker shortage.
1: Without those short-term visas, you won't get a beer at a pub, and a farmer won't be able to pick his or her produce, and those towns grind to a halt. But if you don't love those little towns as much as I do, see it through a self-interest point of view. The things you put in your trolley are going to be a hell of a lot more expensive.
0: Stamp duty could be a major barrier keeping potential downsizers in Queensland homes which are no longer fit for purpose. Lottie Twyford has the story.
2: Almost empty nesters Michael and Lisa McLennan are considering downsizing to a smaller home with less maintenance. But the southeast Queensland couple says the tens of thousands of dollars in stamp duty they'd have to pay is stopping them making the move.
3: There are fairly significant financial penalties for someone such as us to move out of a five-bedroom house.
2: The couple and advocates like National Seniors Australia are calling for the introduction of stamp duty concessions for seniors or pensioners to encourage downsizing. The discount is offered in Victoria and the ACT, but Queensland Treasurer David Janetsky says it's not being considered here.
0: Overseas, the US President says a planned new monument in Washington, D.C., dubbed the Arc de Trump, will double as a top-grade military complex. North America correspondent Lauren Day reports from Washington.
4: Work on the new monumental arch was due to begin this month, but the project has faced mounting opposition. A group of veterans and an architectural historian have launched legal action, saying the project needs congressional approval. In a post on social media, Donald Trump says, at the strong request of the military, he's now agreed to convert the 76-metre-tall arch into a military complex that would house large numbers of drones, snipers and ammunition. The president has also applied this national security argument to his planned new White House ballroom, which is facing its own legal challenges. Lauren Day, ABC News, Washington.
0: Germany's chancellor's fighting for political survival just 16 months into the job, with exit polls from two state elections spelling disaster for his party. His Europe correspondent, Catherine Diss.
5: Chancellor Friedrich Merz is dealing with plummeting approval ratings amid unpopular policy reforms and an inability to stop the march of the right-wing anti-immigration Alternative for Germany party. Exit polls show the AfD has won the largest share of the Mecklenburg-Western Pomerania election in the northeast, while Merz's conservative CDU party got just 5.5%. That's barely enough to cross the threshold for entry to state parliament, and if confirmed, would be the worst result for the party since 1949. In the capital, Berlin, the far-left Die Linke party is out in front, followed by the CDU.
0: In the AFL, Collingwood's Nick Dacos is the favourite to claim this year's Brownlow medal when the event gets underway in Melbourne tonight. Erin Masikovetere reports.
6: Dacos is the runaway favourite to claim the league's most prestigious individual award after another standout season in the Magpies' midfield. The 23-year-old missed just one game during the year and is expected to collect three votes in at least 10 matches. For the first time in league history, umpires voting on the award have had access to statistics immediately after games in a bid to avoid criticism following some eyebrow-raising votes seen in previous years. If Dacos does take out the top honour, he would become the 10th Collingwood player to do so in club history.
0: To the weather for Queensland, isolated showers on the east coast, north of Cairns and in the western Gulf Country. A mostly sunny day elsewhere. Cairns and Townsville heading for a top of 28 degrees. Mackay 26, Rockhampton 32. Bundaberg 29 degrees, Mount Isa 34. In the state southeast, a sunny day, Brisbane, Logan and Toowoomba 31, Ipswich 34, the Gold Coast 30, Sunshine Coast 28. Looking ahead for the southeast, partly cloudy tomorrow and Wednesday, a high chance of showers on Thursday with daytime temperatures reaching the low to high 20s. 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
7: So there I was in Auntie Jean's frock.
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4: All this week on Conversations, we're bringing you stories from our elders. Today, it's the story of Brian Brown. Now in his late 70s, Brian has had more film and television acting roles than he's had birthdays and is an instantly recognisable figure on screens around the world. From Breaker Morant and Newsfront to Two Hands and Sweet Country, a huge number of classic Australian films have Brian in a starring role. In the 1980s, working on the American-made series The Thornbirds utterly changed Brian's life. He and his British co-star Rachel Ward fell in love and married soon after. In 2018, Brian won a Lifetime Achievement Award at the Actors, Australia's version of the Oscars. And in his speech, he spoke about his enduring love of playing Australian blokes and also paid tribute to his late mum. I spoke with Brian in 2019 about his life story. Hi, Brian. Welcome to Conversations.
8: Hi, Sarah.
4: You finished that acceptance speech by holding up your award and saying, Molly Brown, I salute you. Who was Molly Brown?
8: Why do you have to make it so hard at the beginning and get me emotional? Molly Brown. Molly Brown was my mother.
4: And what kind of person was she? What was her background?
8: Yeah, that's a very good question because I never got to know her parents, which I would have loved to because I didn't ever get to know enough about her. I spent, 40 years with her as a child, but she was a lady that she was an only child. Her father was a flautist in the bands where the cinemas used to have orchestras beforehand. He was a flautist. And when that all started to change, he was out of work. Her mother, I've only recently found out, had an ownership of a guest house in Katoomba. Because Mum used to talk about the fact that she went to school in Epping and she also went to school in Katoomba. I never could understand what that was all about. Her mother died when Mum was about 16 or 15, maybe even a year younger than that. And so she left school to look after her father. And then her father died before she was like 20. She had no brothers and sisters. And so she was sort of on her own. There's a period she lived in the Cross. I know there where she was a young woman, and then she started to work. During the war, she worked at Mark Foy's, and she used to tell me, like, Mark Foy's was where the women worked who were Catholics, and David Jones was where they worked, where they were Masons, which I found pretty great.
4: You could do the rosary at lunchtime at Mark Foy's.
8: Like, it's just like, oh, my goodness, so networking happened back then, you know.
4: How did she encounter your dad for the first time?
8: He came back from the war. So obviously there were dancers for the servicemen back then because she used to talk about there were dancers and the American blokes used to come and the Australian blokes were really pissed off with that, you know, because they had the money and the Aussie blokes. And so she must have met Mum there at a dance or something like that. My father was married and either he met Mum while he was married and with the woman or it was after. So I found out when I was young that Dad had another family, and there was a son by that marriage. Of course, my father left by the time I was two maybe. And of course, I said to Mum once, I said, so hold on, Dad left when I was two. How come I've got Christine? And she said, well, he came back one night and sweet talked her into the sack and my sister was born, which was like, thank goodness, because my sister's fantastic. It also showed the sort of innocence of Mum and she was very in love with him. But he couldn't deliver. Irresponsible, quite a nice bloke and everything, but no responsibility.
4: Did you have much contact with him after you left your mum?
8: No, I didn't have much contact with him. I probably saw him 10 or 12 times during my life. I used to look forward to him when Mum would say, your father's going to come over and take you fishing on Saturday morning or something. So I'd be outside at 7 o'clock, couldn't wait for him to come. 8 o'clock, 9 o'clock. Mum would say, look, I think probably something's happened here. And he might not be able to get, no, he'll be here. And of course, by midday, I'd sort of go, I think you're right, Mum. And I remember that stuff, like that happened a few times. I never held it against him. I never hated him for it. I never quite understood what a father was. I just had this sort of this thing out there that belonged to me. Because she was so strong, so, I mean, I never felt I missed out on anything. And I mean, I learned to be a father because of my mother.
9: Where did you live, you and your mum and then your younger sister after your family split
8: up? I only just realised that in reality, we couch surfed, you know, in those, because we never had a home. And when I think about it, we lived in Kingswood for a while at an aunt of mum's, must have had a spare room. And I remember we had a period there, mum and my sister and myself. I know there was a lady in Marrickville. We lived there for a while. And I would have imagined there was a few more in our early years. So we never had a home. I never really, until recently, realised what that meant. Luckily, there were people that would let us be somewhere for 6 months or whatever. And then through a lady, her husband, her son was in politics and was able to get us on a list to get to a hostel before you got to be given a housing commission house. So we went to Bradfield Park Hostel for, I don't know whether it was 2 years or 6 months either side of that. And then we were offered a house at Panania. And Mum said, you get offered three houses. She said, and you have to take the third one. She said, I don't know where Panania is, but let's take the first one because number two and three might not be any better. So we went to the outskirts of Sydney, to the suburbs there in the Bankstown municipality, and I grew up having a ball.
9: A ball? In what way?
8: I'm really glad I'm a suburban boy. I love what the suburbs gave me. And we were on the edge of the suburbs and the country. There were swamps. There was people's houses that the people starting their lives with young kids, you know, kids everywhere. You played cricket in the street, all that stuff that we write books about years ago. But we did. We played cricket in the streets and you'd race to someone else's place at lunchtime and they'd give you a sandwich. Mum worked as a cleaner and she played piano for ballet classes. That's how she was able to survive. And she took in ironing. So sometimes she'd have to play piano at night. So you'd go down to Auntie Norma's place to do your homework and she'd feed you. Auntie Norma's just another lady in the street.
9: So it was
8: everyone
9: a real community.
8: Everyone was uncle or auntie in the street. It was, you know, like I think about that, how community worked. I mean, it was there. We were never, didn't have someone to look after us while Mum had to do what she had to do.
9: Did you spend much time at the dancing school where your mum played piano?
8: Yeah. I used to go and play football, play rugby league on the Saturday morning, and then I'd have to come back. I'd get dropped off and wait for her at the Padstow Community Hall where she played piano and have to sit there until she finished, like with all these young girls, you know, dancing around their leotards and their tutus. And I was like maybe 8, 10, 11, 12, 13. And just as I started to see these girls differently, Mum said, I'm finishing up here. I'm going to go and do something at Bankstown with the piano. And it's like, can't we just stay a little longer?
9: Got a new appreciation for ballet.
8: I'm looking at them different.
9: When did it dawn on you, Brian, that it actually must have been pretty tough for your mum? I mean, it sounds like it was great for you as a kid, but it must have been hard for her couch surfing and making ends meet.
8: You know, that's the strange thing. It wasn't until I was married with Rachel, so say over 30 years ago, we went to the Blue Mountains for a weekend to stay at a hotel there, and my sister and her husband came, and we sat around talking and having dinner, and I said to Mum, I said, Mum, what was the hardest time, you know, with us growing up? And she said, meeting the rent. I would never have known that that was the case. I mean, I knew we were poor, but we never went without anything. You know, like, we didn't need anything. We got all the stuff we needed, you know, love, devotion. She was at every football game she could be at. She was at every prize giving, you know, so she was there for us in every way possible, which was pretty wonderful of her. But, you know, like, we had jars, and there was the electricity jar, the gas jar, the rent money, this money, if she was paying off a lounge suite, lay-by or something, that'd be there, which is, I think, where I learned about budgeting. I learnt, you know, make sure you've got, don't go into debt.
9: I think that's come back. I think there's whole books and, you know, podcasts about how to use exactly that approach
8: really?
9: To financing. Your mum was ahead of the curve.
8: She was, you know, she was not very well educated, but she had this, you know, common sense, this understanding of that has to be done. Don't put it off. Do it now. And I think that was the stuff that, you know, Christine and I were able to take on if we, you know, that what we, unconsciously were learning about life.
9: Was there money in one of those jars to go to the movies on a Saturday?
8: She would, if sometimes she would give me the money to go to the movies on a Saturday. I never ever felt that I went without. If she said, no, you can't go to the movies, well, what was the reason I couldn't go to the movies? So it wasn't like, well, one day you'll go to the movies, you know, like I'll do better. It was just like, that's how it was. That's what our life was. And it was pretty good. And we laughed a lot. She was a silly bugger. You know, she'd say silly, funny things.
9: What?
8: I remember when I first, you know, had to start doing things around the house, you know, and she'd say, you know, you'll have to take the garbage tin out, Brian. And I go, well, why can't you do it? She said, I can't. I got a bone in my leg. And I'd be like, oh, right. Yeah. Okay. You
9: know, like, I'm going to use that.
8: I think pretty good answer.
9: When you did go along to the movies, what did you like about cinema from early on?
8: Well, movies are escape, aren't they? Like, I don't know. You know, it was all Westerns. And you go to Panini Picture Theatre and there'd be two features. And the other great thing that happened was that at interval, we all had comic books. Some blokes had 100 comic books, some blokes had 10. And you'd go around swapping comics. Have you got number 28 of the Donald Duck series? I'll give you two Panthers for that. This was a really big deal. So it was just like this whole thing. You got to know the guys that were really sharp about the comics, the guys that had everything and they were really tough to deal with. Negotiation. You know, I learned negotiation with comic books and all that sort of stuff.
9: What was the prize comic for you then as a kid?
8: I liked The Panther, which came out later than The Phantom. Always loved The Phantom. Everyone liked Ginger Meggs. Donald Duck and all that was a bit of fun and fluff and everything. But, you know, I was watching movies that were Westerns, cowboys and Indians. Male-female stuff was pretty straightforward. And I suppose you sat there going, oh, wow, you know, like you went, oh, I'd like to be that cowboy, but you never thought that you could play one of those cowboys because when you watched those films, they were Americans. And sometimes you might watch an English comedy or something. They were English. You never watched Australians doing anything. So movies were nothing. You fantasized about being someone who made a movie, was in a movie. That was someone else's game. You know, they made them, we watched them. And I think what I loved was I learned a lot of things there. I mean, listen, you learn everything along the way. One of the things was like there'd be a lineup of kids getting to get a ticket on a Saturday arvo, and I'd hang in the line and often you'd get there and they go, sold out. There'd be three blokes before you or whatever, or ten, but you'd stand there for a while and then everyone would just wander off and I'd just stand there. I'd stand in front of the box for a while, you know, and I'd go, are you sure there's no seats? And she'd lady say, no, we're sold out, son. I go, right, and I just stay standing there and I go, can I sit on the steps? And she said, no, you can't sit on the steps. I go, okay, and I just stay there. And then eventually as it's just about to start, she'd say, oh, look here, go in and sit on the steps. And I learned about persistence. Don't take no for an answer. Which held me in good stead in a lot of things.
9: Today you're listening to my conversation with the Australian actor Brian Brown. You did a little bit of singing or attempted to do a little bit of singing as a kid. How was your Stedford experience as a young fella?
8: Yeah, Mum made me have singing lessons at school. I went to St Christopher's Pannonia and the lady came around and gave us singing lessons. And because Mum was musical, I think she thought, therefore, I should do something musical. So I did some lessons and my voice hadn't broken and I could do some song that we learnt to be able to go to Stedford. So I went into town to do this at Stedford. And Mum said, now after I'm going to take you to Luna Park. You and your sister to Luna Park after it. So we go to give this set for Mum and Christine are sitting in there with 200 other people and some kid gets up and does his bit and it's like, ladies and gentlemen, this is Brian Brown. He's going to sing such and such for us. And I came out, piano started, I opened my mouth, nothing came out. Terrified. Nothing came out. Nothing came out. And so they then went, look, we're going to let Brian take a break and we'll put a couple of other people and you go and have a glass of water, Brian, then come out and we'll do you again. Second time I came out, music started, opened my voice, nothing came out. That happened a third time. Nothing came out. And so I went off and Mum said, I'm not taking you to Luna Park now.
9: Oh, no.
8: And to this day, I still can't, like, I think, I'm sure she felt for me. I'm sure she felt for me. But I think she also felt, that, you know, it's going to be a false feeling happy him going there and her for me. And so I never got to bloody Luna Park that day. And I do remember going back and all the certificates came for the different people with all our marks for the was home. And I got something like, you know, 10 for turning up, nothing for singing. But it did worry me, that event, later on when I came to want to act, yeah.
9: Well, were you doing any acting as a kid? When did that come in the
8: picture?
9: Never
8: did any acting as a kid. Never thought about being an actor. I was pretty smart at school. I got almost a maximum pass in the leaving certificate. And I was very good in maths. I did honours, maths one and maths two, and got honours in them. When I left school, I remember thinking, what, school's over? I've got to do something else. I worked out the school was the best lurk you could ever have. All those holidays, I had friends. I mean, I knew how to pass. I knew what the teachers wanted. Teachers are obvious. You know, education department's obvious. They want this from you. Hey, I can give them that. But I loved being a part of something. Anyway, I had a scholarship to go to university, which I turned down.
9: Why? Why?
8: Well, I knew if I went to university, it would be for a social reason. Because there was nothing that had grabbed me I wanted to study. So I knew it would be there, and I knew I'd fail the first year, and that would have been a massive kick in the guts to my mother. So someone told me about being an actuary, which is a mathematician. AMP were taking people in where you could study and they'd pay and you study there. So the AMP gave me a job, and for 4 years I studied to be an actuary.
9: Were you good at it?
8: I knew from the day I walked in there that I was never going to be an actuary. I knew from the day I walked in there I was never going to be working in a company. A very funny thing happened within the first couple of days where a bloke that was above me told me that I couldn't wear a certain shirt that I had on that I thought was a wonderful shirt.
9: Can you remember what it looked like?
8: It was blue with yellow stripes down it. I'm indoors. I'm not even dealing with the public.
9: Well, it was too groovy for AMP.
8: It was his opportunity to show power. He was above me and it was petty. And I remember thinking then, wow, I ain't going to last too long when someone tells me what I can do. But I loved everything else about it. You know, I loved once again, being amongst a lot of people and a big organisation. And the interesting thing about those big organisations, then, they had clubs. They had, like, snooker clubs. They had, and one of the clubs they had was a drama club. And they sent a thing around this time. This was after I was being there for about 4 years. I think I was 21 or something. They sent this piece of paper around saying that anyone who wanted to audition for their end-of-year review, where they sort of sent up the bosses and they did other things, to come and audition. And once again, I thought it was a great opportunity for social, for people that I had never met in this huge company to know, meet. And so I said to a mate, let's go down to this. They were auditioning. We went down there and I handed this piece of paper and they said to my mate looked at it and he went, I can't do this. And he left. And anyway, so they said, look at this, then get up and read it and someone will read opposite you. And anyway, I did that and they said, okay, if you want to be in it, come to rehearsal tomorrow and you can be in part of the review. And it was the first time I couldn't wait to wake up and race to work the next day, because at the end of the day, I was going to do something that was really strange but really awakening. I wanted to do this thing, whatever this thing was, you know, pretend to be someone else.
9: What was it that was exciting to you about it? Was it being on stage? Was it the social life behind the scenes?
8: I think it was the opportunity to express myself. I couldn't draw. I couldn't write. I hated English. Hated English. Couldn't get English. It meant nothing to me. The books they gave us to read had nothing to do with my lifestyle and growing up. Couldn't relate to it at all. Poetry was, I don't know, what is all that about? There was just nothing I could grab onto in English, and which is, you know, strange given that I've spent 45 years with the English language and scripts and books and everything else. I didn't get it. So Peter Weir asked me once, he said, what was it that happened to you when you started to act? And I said, the thing was, I got this feeling that the only time that I've ever got a feeling like it was when I scored a try at football. Some emotional thing went through me and that made me feel good, really good. Not that I didn't feel good most of the time, you know, I'm an optimistic sort of guy, but it made many things come together that made me feel good.
9: Is there something about growing up in Bankstown, a certain kind of attitude or character or bravado that you've got to have that helped you when you started standing out in front of other people on stage?
8: Look, I think everything to do with the bloke I am now is how I grew up. I lived out there till I was 25 in Panania. With Mum had one room with my sister and I had another room.
9: Till you're 25?
8: Even this is why when I was at the AMP, I'd get the train. I lived at home out in the suburbs until I was 25 when in fact I left because I sold my car, bought a ticket to England and intended to go and went around knocking on doors telling everyone I was an actor. That's when I left Panania. I think everything I am, I learnt growing up there. You know, like, I've been sophisticated in other ways. I've had opportunities to go to places and touch things that are truly wonderful and lucky. But I was thinking about bullying. They were talking about bullying the other day. You know, there was a bully that I came across bullies. There was a bloke that was up the road as a bully, and you start walking past and think, oh, please don't let him come out. Please don't let him come out. It scares me. He might hurt me or whatever. And you learn to either avoid him, find another way to go around, or to say something that would make him laugh. You learn to negotiate that part of life again. I learned that you better be straight up, you know, because it ain't going to wash pretending. Everyone was in it together. People looked after you, all that sort of stuff.
9: I mean, Paul Keating's another Bankstown boy, and he's got a kind of swagger that's not so dissimilar to you on screen.
8: When I saw the Keating lectures on television or whatever they were, those ones, I remember turning to Rachel and said, that was fantastic. I said, that bloke couldn't come from anywhere except the western suburbs of Bankstown. He's defined in that way.
9: So after you sold your car and cashed in all your checks and moved to the UK, how easy was it for you to get work acting?
8: Well, you've got to realise that there was 4 years before that where I really liked doing that review, and if someone told me about an amateur theatre in town that I could join called the Genesian Theatre. And at that time, I just decided that the people at A&P who were having the best time and had the smiles on their face were the salesmen. So I said, I'm giving up. I want to become a salesman. So I went on the road at the same time I joined the Genesian Theatre. Now, when I was on the road, the only thing that mattered was on the Friday getting the figures in. So I was suddenly involved with some. I gave up football. I gave up surfing. This thing overtook me. I loved being down there. I loved rehearsing things, doing all that sort of stuff. And so for 4 years, I got heavily involved in amateur theatre. And I remember at the age of 25 going, I've got to make a decision. I've either got to get on with my life and a career, or I've got to have a go at this. And I looked around, and in Australia, I'd go to the theatre, there'd be people doing American or English plays. And I thought, well, I ain't going to do that secondhand. I'm going to go to England and become an Englishman. So that's when I sold my car, bought a ticket to England, and started knocking on doors.
9: And with an English accent, is that when you were on stage?
8: As soon as I got off the plane, I realised that I had to speak differently. So every time I'd hear a word, I'd change it phonetically. For example, like if someone says, you know, if you say, what hour is it, mate? I heard, what R, the letter R, hour became R, what R is it? So I started to change phonetically everything. And, you know, like, once again, here's what I learned on the growing up in on the streets of Sydney, of Bankstown. I arrived in Mykonos on the way, and there was other young blokes there and that, and I was talking to a young English bloke whose parents lived in Chelsea in a council flat, and he said, what are you going to England for? I said, I'm going to become an actor, and I want to be in the theatre. I'm going to become an actor. And he said, oh, my dad's in the theatre. I said, and like the ears pricked up, whoa, opportunity. So I went, oh, yeah, what's he do? He said, he's a fireman. Now, I found out that every theatre has a fireman, but they're influential. They're important people in the theatre. I just wanted to get into the theatre. I didn't care. I thought, I've got to get into the theatre if I'm going to be an actor in some way. So when I went, he said, look up my dad. So I did. I rang him. And he said, I'll send you down to meet the chief fireman. I went down to meet the chief fireman. He said, so you want to be in the theatre? He said, I can get you pushing scenery tonight at the Victoria Palace. Here's your union cards. Down you go. Started pushing scenery. While I was pushing scenery, there was a young actor there who said to me, look, to get a job, you've got to write away to the provinces. You've got to get in the small theatres first. I wrote to the provinces. One of the provinces came back and said, well, we don't have any room for you as an actor, but you can push scenery here. I thought, get out there, get a full-time job in it, something will happen. As it did, Timothy West, one of the great actors, came up there doing a series of plays. I got to know him, and I said, I want to be an actor. They were doing the Oz obscenity trial reading, and I said, and he said, you can play one of the parts. I did that, and the next minute I played a coughing orderly in the next play that he was doing up there.
9: A coughing orderly?
8: A coughing orderly. There was a play called National Health, and it had down there, it had coughing orderly. And I thought, they're going to have to bring an actor up from London and pay him to be a coughing orderly. I said, Tim, I can play that part.
9: I can cough.
8: I can cough. I can be the coughing orderly. I'm saving you money. But I was in a play with some very, very good actors. So I was getting my hours up. And then I went and did theatre and education, where I went around to the schools, two and three schools a day, doing stuff with the children. And then I came down to London. So I'd now been away for for something like 18 months out of Panania. I then came down to London, and I read in the paper that there was that they were looking for actors to go with a major theatre company to go to the universities in America. I wrote to them. They said, come and audition. I auditioned. I then got a phone call from one of the actresses that was auditioning me who said, look, we haven't got a part for you for what the parts that are going. She said, but we really like your audition. My sister is the casting director for the National Theatre. Peter Hall has just taken over from Olivier. He's putting a new company together. Would you like to audition? I said, yeah. I rang her sister. The sister says, come down, audition. I came down. I did two things for her. One was a speech from Barone for Love's Labour's Lost. And she said, and you got to sing a song. She said, she rang me up. She said, okay, tomorrow you're auditioning for Peter Hall. I went down to Peter Hall with my piece prepared, sat in the wings while another actor was there. The other actor did his piece, and then he sang an aria. And I've got When the Red, Red Robin Comes Bob, Bob, Bobbing Along pretty badly.
9: But did you sing? Did something come out when you opened your mouth? That's the bigger question after you're a Stedford.
8: And that's the thing. I walked out onto the stage, and there was Peter Hall sitting there. And she said, Brian's going to do Barone from Love's Labour's Lost, and he's going to sing When the Red, Red Robin Comes Bob, Bob, Bobbing Along. And I reckon I was the only bloke that sang that there or anything like it. Peter Hall smiled. He got me to do the piece again. I went home. That night they said, would you like a year's contract with the National?
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9: This week on Conversations, we're bringing you stories from our elders. And today, it's my conversation with actor and novelist Brian Brown.
0: Maria Hatzakis with ABC News. The federal government says it's not considering handing out baby bonuses to encourage more Australians to have children as the nation's birth rate falls. New projections reveal the country's fertility rate's expected to drop faster than previously forecast over the next 40 years. The Premier, David Crisafulli, says he's worried the federal government's migration shake-up could prompt food prices to rise. Under the plan, backpackers face a mandatory new ballot system to extend their visit. Mr. Crisafulli says it could lead to a worker shortage. In the AFL, the Lions will challenge Lachie Neale's one-match suspension, which would rule the star midfielder out of Saturday's grand final blockbuster against Fremantle at the MCG. The two-time Brownlow medalist was reported for striking at the weekend's preliminary final victory over Hawthorn. ABC News.

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1: This week on Conversations, we're bringing you stories from our elders. And today, it's the story of the actor Brian Brown. Brian, after working in theatre in the UK, you came back to Australia and appeared, of course, in Breaker Morant. What do you remember of your first day on the set of that film?
2: I remember that I had the worst moustache of any of the guys.
1: Were you singled out, do you think?
2: Bruce Beresford asked me to play this character, Hancock, and he said, you've got to wear a moustache. So I started to grow the moustache, and after about 3 weeks, I looked at it and I thought, this is dreadful. And I rang Bruce and I said, Bruce, do I have to wear a moustache? You know, I can play this role without a moustache. He said, Brian, this is a real character. This is a real bloke. You've got to wear the moustache. So I continued trying to grow this thing, and eventually I thought, you know what? It's not bad. It's not bad.
1: Give me a sense of it. Give me some descriptions.
2: Well, it was sort of like caterpillar a bit. It was sort of, the hair was sort of out of everywhere, but like it was there. It wasn't, you couldn't see through it just to see my skin. There was hair going, but it was all a bit wobbly, but you know, it looked like
1: a
2: moustache.
1: It had a virility to it.
2: It looked like a moustache. And so I go down there for the first day of rehearsal, feeling pretty good, and in walks Rod Mulliner, the actor, and he has got this thing that's so beautiful and so shaped and whatever, and I sort of went, and then John Waters walked in, and John Waters had this thing, and I remember going into a real, like, oh, God, they've got moustaches and I've got this thing. And in fact, when the movie ended, I reckon within 5 minutes, I went into the toilet and I cut my moustache off and I thought, you know, like, and then I sort of thought, geez, I don't want any reshoots on this movie. I couldn't wait to get that off. I thought I looked so bad in that movie. And I also thought, you know, I saw a cut of the movie and I thought, oh my God, what a dreadful character. All I do is just throw out these lines all the time. And I thought, oh, well, you know, that's the end of me as an actor in film and everything. And I'd done a few films before that, but there was a, you know, it was a pretty, going to be a pretty good film. And then the movie came out and people went, gee, I really like you in this. And then, you know, some agents in Hollywood went, oh, I really like you in this. We want to represent you. And it's like, wow, maybe I better look at that movie again.
1: Well, it was such a big international success, this film about an Australian war story. Why did it resonate so much, Breaker Morant, do you think?
2: Well, I think the big reason for Breaker appeared at the right time because in America there was a thing called the My Lai Massacre from Vietnam, and a Lieutenant Kelly was the bloke who was the one that was going to have to pay for this massacre. And that's where it stopped, on a lowly officer. They didn't go after the big boys on it. And this was sort of the same thing. And it's interesting, like, a number of people, even today when I'll go somewhere, Vietnam vets that are American will come up and say, I really love that movie. And I remember reviewers saying to me in New York, you know, that great movie, you know, it's about the My Lai Massacre, isn't it? It's been fashioned for that. And I went, no, this is a true story of our own. So it really was at the right time for what was happening about Vietnam at that stage.
1: After Hollywood came calling, you ended up in a TV series called The Thornbirds. Mm. No moustache in that.
2: No.
1: Often not a shirt.
2: Often not. Well, I was a shearer.
1: I was watching some of it recently,
2: Brian.
1: It's a little X-rated, some of The Thornbirds. For people who haven't seen it, how would you describe that story? It was such a big deal at the time.
2: Well, you know, it was Colleen McCulloch's book, which was massive all over the world. And an American company picked up the rights to it and turned it into 10 hours. And it was basically a love story between a young girl on an Australian homestead and her relationship with a Catholic bishop. And an illicit love story, which, of course, was why it was such a bestseller. And let me tell you, in Italy, they turn that on every Christmas and watch that. They love it there. You know, a cardinal with a young girl, yeah, well, you know, this is good. But she, when you know, she gets a few years older and he goes off to the Vatican, she meets a shearer that I play and we marry and we have a child. That relationship doesn't work out because she's never really loved him. He's not the right man for her, but that was Meggie and Luke, and I was Luke and Meggie was Rachel Ward.
1: Did you have to learn to shear sheep for that film?
2: Yeah.
1: How hard was that?
2: Very hard. Shearing's one of those incredibly hard. You know, I remember the first time I started to do it, within like 10 seconds, sweat was pouring off me. It was so difficult in holding the sheep and doing that, the intensity of what you were doing. And I remember one day going, like, after a minute, I'd sheared the sheep and I had no sweat. I went, my God, I've just done that. But that took, you know, that was a, you know, every day for a couple of weeks before I started to actually was relaxed doing it.
1: And it was filmed in the States, though, set in Australia. How did they try to make it look Australian? Were there kangaroos?
2: Well, you know, the Yanks bought it, so they made it. They spent a lot of money on it. So they used Hawaii for Queensland because there's a lot of cane cutting and all that sort of stuff. They used that. We used a place called the Simi Valley outside of L.A. Simi Valley in California was where the homestead Dragida was built. I think that's these days, I think that's probably masses of houses all over there, but it was a very isolated area and looked like Australia, California and our outback, the same.
1: Were there many Australians on set?
2: No, none. I mean, I was Australian, and another Australian fellow who was in Number 96, and I can't remember his name now, he played a character that was sort of a mate of mine, Shearer. But, yeah, I was really the only Australian.
1: What were your first impressions of Miss Rachel Ward when you met her?
2: Good sort.
1: Is that speaking as Luke or speaking as Brian?
2: I would have thought speaking as Brian.
1: Is it true you read her palm early on?
2: I did.
1: It's a smooth move.
2: I did. I'd been somewhere. And someone, or I'd seen I was watching TV or something, was telling me that on a person's wrist, or on a girl's wrist, there's lines, and those lines will tell you how many children you're going to have. I've actually got a photo of this, and at some stage we're sitting in the shearing shed between takes, and we were talking about something, and I said, I can tell you how many children you're going to have, give me a hand. So I held a hand, and I went, you're going to have three children. And someone took a photo of me, and of course we've had three children.
1: How long after you met did you two get married?
2: About 9 months, I think. We shot that in the July. We got married in the April of 83, I think. Yeah, about 9 months, 9 or 10 months.
1: Your good friend Sam Neill has described that wedding as a mix of the most Australian and the most posh British guests you could imagine. Was it a good day?
2: It was a very good day. It was a very funny day. It was an unusual day. I mean, like, it was a terrifying day for me because I was getting married. And it was like I was scared witless, you know, like I knew this was big. I knew this was something that I was getting into that was big, you know. Marriage is something where you're with one person, you're going to have children, you know, like something was opening up. You know, I was 35 when I married and I hadn't contemplated it. I'd had relationships, but not ever with a purpose of it going anywhere particularly. And I was struck by the enormity of what I was getting into. So I was pretty like fraught, but it was held at Rachel's mum and dad had a place in Oxford and we had the wedding there. And yes, you know, Rachel's mum and dad came from a certain area of society in England. And so there was, you know, if you want to call it posh, there was some pretty posh people there, a few lords and stuff like that. And then I'd got a number of mates of mine came over for it. And people like Edward Woodward, who I'd done Breaker Morant, came up with. Jenny Agutter, who these days probably people know her for Midwife. She was in the first National Theatre when I was there. So I had some English, Anthony Andrews, who I knew, who was in that great show with Jeremy Irons just around the same time as A Town Like Alice came out everywhere. And so I had friends there, and I had a number of Australian friends there too. The one huge regret that I have about that wedding was that I didn't have my mother, and it was my fault I didn't. I was shooting a movie at the time with Paul McCartney called Give My Regards to Broad Street. And Mum was getting on, and as Sam Neill says to me, he said, you were totally spoilt by your mother. And I said, no, I was never spoilt. I was idolized. And, you know, I meant a lot to her. But I knew I was in the middle of shooting this movie, and I had this one day off to get married. And if Mum came over, I couldn't look after her. I couldn't take her to do things. And so I talked myself into going, it's not a good idea. And I think it was very selfish on my part, you know, in reality. I could have in some way made this work, but I sort of took an easy option and she didn't come. My sister couldn't come because she was pregnant at the time. So it wasn't as though my sister could come with Mum. And so Mum didn't come. You know, Mum was great about it. And she wrote this letter. She wrote this letter to Rachel's dad that I got shown saying, saying, look, I'm sorry I can't be there and everything. But please look after my boy because he means a lot to me. Great Sheila.
1: And I'm sure she loved meeting Rachel when you guys came to Australia.
2: Anyway, I really regret that I didn't get her there.
1: You then made a host of Hollywood movies, Brian, including Gorillas in the Mist.
2: Which one?
1: The Gorillas in the Mist.
2: Oh, my goodness.
1: Did you expect to be filming out in the jungle with those gigantic animals?
2: No, I didn't. I was on Lord Howe Island with Rachel and my two daughters. As I arrived at Lord Howe Island, the bloke that ran the pub there or something said, listen, you've got to ring your agent in America. They'd sent a message through to there. We didn't have mobiles in or something. So I ring Fred over in America and he says, listen, mate, you've got to come. They want you to come over to London to talk with Mike Lapdead, who's directing this film called Gorillas in the Mist, and Sigourney Weaver's going to play
1: Dian Fossey.
2: And so the script had got sent to me. I was able to read it on Lord Howe Island. And so we went back and then I flew to London to talk with Sigourney and Michael, and we had a session where we worked some scenes together and stuff like that. And at the end of it, I said to Michael, so am I doing this or what? And he said, yeah. He said, well, you better go down the

0: I fly over to Rwanda, and they say, okay, so tomorrow we're going up to where the gorillas are. And I was like, what do you mean, the real gorillas? Like, oh.
1: You thought they're going to be people in costumes
0: there. We're going to the gorillas that are up there. And I'm like, yeah, no, well, that sounds like a good idea, more authentic and everything. That's pretty good. And then we all start to, that morning, it was about 200 porters and all that going up the side of the mountain, walking for about 3 hours. And then some guards come out that guard the, you know, to try and stop poachers. And they got guns and that. And they come out and they say they're about 100 metres in there. So everyone stops there and about 20 of us go in a little bit where makeup's done. And then they say, well, only four of you can go in now. Sigourney, myself, the director of photography and the focus puller. Even Michael Apted couldn't go in. And Michael would say, this is what I want you to try and get today. Try and have something with the little ones or whatever. You know, each day there'd be something. But this is the first day. And so they say, well, now off we go. We'll go in. And I start to walk. And there's a bloke there from karaoke, from the place, who's a researcher, got a pencil and paper. And he's with us. And we start walking in. And I'm looking around going, well, what about the bloke, the guards with the guns? You know, like, aren't they coming with us? And it's like, oh, no, they can't go in there. And I'm thinking, so we've got a bloke with a pencil and a piece of paper if we get into trouble. What are we going to write him a note saying, hey, please don't do anything? Anyway, we walked in there. And we then walked towards looking for these gorillas. And I got to say, you know, it must have been 20 minutes later, half an hour later, when we started to get near one. I suddenly saw this face come around a tree about 60 metres away. And I've never, and I still don't think I've ever seen such power in my life as that head that came around and looked at me, you know, and it was a good 60 metres away, was so powerful. The eyes were so, you could just look straight through those eyes to somewhere else. It was, you know, for better or better, one of a better word, it was seeing God. It was extraordinary what I was looking into. And scary.
1: Today on Conversations, I'm with actor Brian Brown, who's telling stories from his big life in the movies. Scary the whole time that
0: just
1: you were filming?
0: Just that power that I was going to be meant to be moving amongst. Because the idea was, we were to follow the gorillas, and they stop at a certain time. But you don't know whether you're going to follow them for 2 hours before they stop or what. And in that time, the idea then is you start moving amongst them. And I'm meant to be a photographer, and it's a camera that works. I'm photographing them. That's part of what my scene is. And this is the first day, and we get up there, and we now stop, and there they are, and it's like, okay, let's get the cameras together. Sigourney's there watching me while I'm meant to be. And I had to get up and they said, off you go. So I've got the camera and I now move amongst about 30 gorillas, main silverback and a couple of younger silverback. And I'm moving as close as you are. I'm moving around amongst them with a camera with my back to them. And I'm just thinking, I just got to go now. I just got to do it. I am now the photographer amongst all these. But I was waiting for that hand, that paw, whatever, to grip me on the shoulder, to rip my head off, to hurl me off the mountain, you know, and I knew that the next day they'd say, oh, Australian actor, killed in Rwanda, gorilla, hurls him off mountain. Never happened before. But it didn't happen. And the thing was, if I was submissive, it wasn't going to happen. They didn't want to do anything to you. They don't eat meat. You're not prey. And as long as you don't do something that worries them with the little ones or something like that, they're not going to have a go at you.
1: No Bankstown takeaway.
0: You know, the interesting thing was I turned 40 up there, and this is how strange it all is, life. You know, if someone had said to me when I was in Panania, where do you think you'll turn 40? There's no way I'd have come up with a scenario of on top of a mountain in Africa called Rwanda, surrounded by a bunch of gorillas. I could have said the moon and someone would go, yeah, that could be possible. We might have things do on that then. I would not have come up with that scenario.
1: How different an experience was making Cocktail to that film? What are your memories of that set?
0: I remember that as a lot of fun. My daughters were then about 5 and 3, and we went to Jamaica, and I had Rachel and my daughters, and we were in a, you know, Jamaica was lovely to be there, just the place and the music and the sounds and the place like that. So it was lovely to do that. We started filming in Toronto, and it was -35 degrees wind chill factor. So Rachel wasn't real happy sitting inside a hotel room with the two little ones while I'm going off hurling bottles and, you know, girls are screaming at Tom and I from being in the bar or whatever. And I'm coming home thinking, that was a good day. And she's going, take them. You know, I remember that very clearly. you know, it's funny what you remember. The thing that I so remember about that was the amount of work I put in to learning

0: show bottles and glasses. And Tom put a lot, and I put a lot of work in. We got very good at it. Around my hotel room in New York and stuff, I'd have bottles and glasses everywhere. I'd get up in the middle of the night to go for a pee. I'd throw four bottles this way, four bottles that way, go and have a pee, four bottles, then get back into bed because you had to stay good at it.
1: Have you still got that skill?
0: No, but I know how to get that skill. Like with anything, it's repetitive work over and over and over and over, and then a breakthrough. And we got so good, we were hurling stuff over our shoulder, catching and doing things that no one had done before. The bloke that taught us had never done things in unison with someone else. We got very good. And in fact, that's, in a funny way, that's why that movie has sort of continued on, because it was really colourful, that side of it. Sure, it was a love story between Tom and that, and about celebrityhood was really what it was meant to be about, and ego, and, you know, I slit my throat in that because I'm really full of it. But I just remember that Tom found that. That was never in the script. And Tom went to a bar one night and saw a bloke doing that, and he came back and he said, why don't we make us like gunslingers? Why don't we make us have that? And the director went, wow, if you guys can learn to do it. And that really is what sustained it. And truthfully, I used to, for 10 or 15 years after, I go to any bar in the world and I walk in and blokes are throwing them around. I walk in and they think they're seeing God and they drop things. And I've had so many free drinks around the world because of that movie. It's not funny.
1: Everything's going well for you in Hollywood. Why did you and Rachel decide to come back and base yourselves in Australia?
0: Yeah, I think the thing that is interesting about that is that people see that the progression has to be like that. I never saw it like that. When I sold my car and went to England to become an actor, that's what I wanted. And suddenly I was given that opportunity to be it, and people paid me to do it. So I'd achieved what I wanted. This was how I was going to be able to live my life. I didn't actually think I might be a broke actor or a wealthy actor or anything like that. I got to be an actor. Now, the practicalities of that would come to me later as I moved along in life, but I wanted to be an actor. So when we were over there and we were working, now remember, Rachel was English. She wasn't American. She enjoyed being in America because she liked it wasn't a class system. What you achieve yourself. And I went over there and people offered me jobs. But the first job I was offered in America, John Dygan was doing a film here. I'd done Winter of Our Dreams. He was going to do Far East. And I'd said, I'll do it. And at the time I was doing it, I got offered a job. I was going to do it in a month or two. I got offered a job in America by my American agent, said, you've been offered this by a major filmmaker. And I went, what's the dates? And he told me, I said, I can't do that. I'm doing a movie in Australia. And he said, well, what are your dates there? And I gave him the dates. And he said, well, see what. So he got in touch and he said, well, this one you're going to do will end just before that. And I said, oh, well, that'll be all right. He said, but they won't take an end date. If it goes over, it's going to. I said, well, then that would interfere with the movie I've said I'll do. And he said, well, what are you getting paid in the Australian movie? And I told him, and he said, well, you're going to get this, which was four times the amount or something, thinking that that was the answer to it. I said, yeah, but what you don't understand, Fred, is I've said I'm going to do this movie, so I can't do it. And so I didn't do it, and I came back. But I remember that was a lesson that I was presented with. Like, I was either going to go in a way where I had to put something in front of, my decision had to be made by something that wasn't that important to me. Something else was important to me.
1: It's clear talking to you, Brian, how important family has been, your mum, your wife, your kids. You were recently at the birth of your first grandchild.
0: Yeah, Matilda had a little Zan. We knew she was pregnant, Adam. She was a few days over. Well, of course we knew she was pregnant, but she was a few days over. Anyway, I'm out having dinner with Sam Neill, actually, and we're having dinner. And I get in the car to go home, and I think I'd better check my phone. And it's like this thing saying, where's Dad? Where's Mum? Anyone got any idea? Then all the kids are backwards and forwards on the one thing that we have together. I'm like, and of course, my hearing's not great. And I'd had it turned down because of having mother. So they're all trying to get me to say, she's having a baby now, Dad. So it's like, oh, right, well, we better drive over there. And Rachel was meant to be sort of a helper. They got all these funny names. I don't know what it is now, Nona or Nona.
1: Doula.
0: Doula. She was going to be the doula or whatever. And so I said, well, we better get over there. I'll drive you over. So we get over to the new hospital and we go in there. There's this big room. There's a bath in there and bed and everything, a lounge and stuff. And so we get over there. And so during the course of the night, I'm sitting down in the lounge while they're going through all this stuff and Tilly's screaming and asking for bloody, you know, any drug that's going to get her through this. And you know, and then she has the baby and I'm still sitting there, you know. It's like no one told me to get out of the room. But the interesting thing is that Rachel helped deliver it and I was sitting behind her and patting and saying, everything's going to be good, darling. But Rachel said to me, I've never seen a baby be delivered. I'd seen three. You know, Rachel was like, wow, we're really quite something, us women, aren't we?
1: Brian, it's been an absolute delight to talk to you. Thanks so much for coming on Conversations.
0: Thank you. Loved it.

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0: I spoke with Brian Brown in 2019, and since we spoke, Brian has become a published author with his crime thrillers The Drowning and The Hidden. This conversation was made on the lands of the Gadigal, Turrbal and Yagara peoples. The producer was Michelle Ransom Hughes, and the executive producer was Carmel Rooney. I'm Sarah Konoski. Thanks for listening.

0: ABC News, good afternoon. I'm Kira Jones. The federal government has ruled out reviving the baby bonus to boost Australia's falling birth rate. New projections show the country's fertility rate is expected to fall faster than previously forecast over the next four decades. Finance Minister Katie Gallagher says the government wants to make it easier to have children through ongoing support rather than cash incentives.
1: How do we make those choices available for people? If they want to have children, how do we support that? And that can be through our investments in early education and care, our three-day guarantee, our extending PPL, ensuring that dads or second parents can take it.
0: The Queensland Fire Department is continuing to monitor several active bushfires across the state. They're keeping a close eye on a large blaze at Wongawollen in the Gold Coast hinterland that's been burning since Friday. Joel Gordon from the Rural Fire Service says conditions should ease over the next 24 hours.
2: It is a timely reminder that we do need to be careful and make our preparations, ahead of fires starting and clean up around our yards and clean out our gutters and make sure we've got our plans in place.
0: Renewable energy advocates warn political intervention in wind farm approvals could threaten private investment. Aisling Brennan has more.
3: The Queensland government is in the process of using special call-in powers to assess at least three renewable energy projects, including the Marmadua Energy Park and Middle Creek Energy Hub on the Western Downs. Nationals MP David Littleproud has called for the Tarong West wind farm to be scrapped. Renewable Energy Alliance National Director Andrew Bray says increased intervention could impact investment.
4: Anything that brings in that level of uncertainty is just makes it much harder for communities to get their head around.
3: The state government continues to assess the renewable projects.
0: Overseas, Iran has vowed to retaliate against any fresh US-led offensive, citing intelligence of a planned attack. Middle East correspondent Caitlin Kelly reports.
5: US President Trump said big things are going to happen soon regarding the US-Iran war. The president told Fox News he was weighing up wiping Iran out, allowing it to rot economically or reaching a deal. Iran, citing intelligence, warned against a new US-led offensive. Signs of escalation over the past 24 hours included Trump cutting short a trip to Camp David and a warning to US citizens in the region of possible escalation as fighting continues between the Saudi-led coalition and the Houthis in Yemen. And the security situation in Saudi Arabia remains volatile after a Houthi attack near Riyadh. Qatar said it's moving between capitals to work with the US and Iran to resume talks. Caitlin Kelly, ABC News, Jerusalem.
0: Back home, revised figures reveal more than 4 million Australians are living with migraine, more than double previous estimates. Caitlin Gribben explains.
6: New data shows almost 15% of the population is living with long-term migraine. That's one in seven people. Experts say the revised figures show the neurological disease has been significantly underreported for years. The Australian Institute of Health and Welfare analysis suggests around two-thirds of the 4 million people living with migraine may not have received a formal diagnosis. Migraine Australia says the new figures will better inform governments and employers to support people in the workplace and their personal lives.
0: The AFL's Night of Nights has arrived with the 2026 Brownlow Medal to be awarded at a black tie ceremony in Melbourne. Erin Masikavetera has this preview.
7: Magpie Nick Dacos has finished second in the vote count in the previous two seasons and has arguably enjoyed an even better run this year, putting him in the box seat to claim the prestigious award. The 23-year-old would join former club greats Nathan Buckley and Dane Swan as the most recent Magpie winners. The five Sydney Swans players who were suspended for breaching club rules following their round 23 victory over Essendon were kept off the invite list but remain eligible to win, although they are not expected to be in contention, with Isaac Heaney likely to be the highest vote winner from the club.
0: Queensland's weather, isolated showers about the east coast north of Cairns and in the western Gulf Country, mostly sunny elsewhere, sunny in the southeast, Brisbane 31. Isolated showers tomorrow for Cape York Peninsula, the east coast and the western Gulf Country, tending scattered at times about the north tropical coast and the southeast coast, partly cloudy in the southwest, mostly fine elsewhere. Brisbane, Logan and the Sunshine Coast heading to a top of 28, Ipswich 30, the Gold Coast 26. Looking ahead, partly cloudy on Wednesday, a high chance of showers on Thursday. ABC News.
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11: Hello and a very good afternoon to you. I'm Sophie Johnson and thank you for joining me on the Country Hour. It's great to be behind the chair with you this week. Coming up on the show today, we're taking a look at all things lychees as the industry warms up for what is expected to be a bit of a bumper season. We'll also talk food security after the Agribusiness Australia Summit on Friday, with a key advisor to the federal government warning more needs to be done to ensure farmers can continue operating amid growing global risks. But first, in the last week or two, you've probably noticed fuel prices have jumped again following an increase in global oil prices. The conflict in the Middle East is continuing to put pressure on global oil markets, with motorists feeling the impact at the bowser. But Principal Economic and Affordability Specialist with RACQ, Dr. Ian Jeffries, says there could be a stabilisation in prices soon.
12: So most of the increase in the price of petrol is down to the increase in the oil price. Look, we've seen an uptick in the conflict in the Middle East, so that has pushed oil up close to $110 per barrel. That's now flowing through to our markets throughout Queensland, and that's pushing up our wholesale prices and then subsequently pushing up our retail prices.
11: And is that the same situation for diesel as well?
12: Look, yeah, the situation for diesel is much the same. Look, unfortunately, there's an additional price difference or a price increase on diesel, and that's been due to the Russia-Ukraine war. So Russia used to be a major supplier of diesel globally. Some of that production has been taken out. The sanctions against Russia have affected the availability of Russian diesel. So that's pushed up diesel prices over and above what we see for the unleaded prices. So look, yeah, typically average diesel prices are sitting around $2.80 to close to $2.90 throughout regional Queensland, whereas petrol is $2.30 to about $2.40 per litre.
11: How do those prices compare in regional, rural and metro areas?
12: Regional areas are slightly more expensive than the southeast, but over the last few months, prices have been very similar. So the average prices for unleaded petrol in Brisbane today is $2.35 per litre. When we look at our large regional centres, Cairns is $2.34, Mackay $2.38. Townsville $2.36. So prices are very similar along the coast. Of course, as we head inland, the freight costs start to add up, so our inland centres are more expensive than those on the coast.
11: Do you expect the fuel and diesel prices to continue to grow in the coming months?
12: It's difficult to say months out. It will all depend on what happens in the Middle East. If there are further escalations, who knows? The price of oil is likely to go up. Look, hopefully, if things calm down and we see some de-escalation, we will see the prices. Looking from what I can see from the data now, in the next week or so, prices should stabilise and start to fall. Predicting more than a week out, is really too uncertain at this point.
11: What will cause that stabilisation?
12: Look, we've seen the oil price in the last week has 110 was about the limit, which we've seen it has sort of fluctuated between 103, 104. And about $108, $109 per barrel. In the last few days and towards the end of last week, it did ease somewhat and is

0: now sitting around 103, US$104 per barrel. If we stay here, yeah, prices will stabilize and yeah, should hopefully ease somewhat. Look, I don't expect any large falls, but yeah, look, I think we are currently seeing the worst of it, and prices will ease slightly in the coming week.
1: Do you have any idea about how much that price will fall by?
0: Look, I think looking forward, it's going to be more of a stabilization or a very moderate decrease. Look, if it will be a matter of sense.
1: What would need to happen for prices to steady and decrease on a long-term sort of basis?
0: To see any long-term falls, look, the conflict in the Middle East needs to be resolved and needs to be resolved peacefully. We need to get oil flowing through the Strait of Hormuz again. We need to have chance to sort of, like, see how much damage was done to the oil infrastructure and then start to repair that.
1: Have motorists' habits changed at all because of the recent jump in the prices?
0: When we look at the amount of fuel that is sold in Queensland, it is down slightly. Look, the latest data that I can see shows that in July just past, there was 250 million litres of unleaded petrol sold in Queensland in July 2026. Going back to July last year, it was about 265 million litres. So it is down about 10 million litres. So there is. We are starting to see evidence that people are driving less because of the high oil prices and the high petrol prices. Look, unfortunately, most of us can't really change the amount of driving that we do. We still need to get to work. The kids still need to get to school. Shopping has to be done. So look, I think most people, yeah, maybe they can reduce their driving a bit, but unfortunately, they do just forced to pay these high prices. It's always important to shop around because not every petrol station charges the same price. And in most of our towns and cities, there are sites that are running a leaner ship that are able to offer a cheaper price. So we'd always urge motorists to look at the price comparison apps like the ICQ Fuels and Deals apps, seek out those cheaper petrol stations, and give your business to those retailers that are offering the lowest prices.
1: Do you think the petrol stations are charging a fair price?
0: Look, at the moment, prices look reasonably consistent with the wholesale prices, and then upstream, the Singapore price is our regional benchmark price. So at the moment, yeah, look, fuel retailers are just passing on those costs that they are charged at the wholesale level. So I'm not seeing any margins that we would say are excessively high. We have, over the last few months, seen some of the fuel companies try to reassert a price cycle in the Southeast Queensland market. Thankfully, that has so far been unsuccessful, but we would be concerned if we saw a return to the large price cycles that we used to see prior to the start of the war this year.
1: Principal Economic and Affordability Specialist with RACQ, Dr. Ian Jeffries. 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I'm Sophie Johnson. It is 12 minutes past 12.
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1: On Friday afternoon, the Agribusiness Australia Food Security Summit brought together industry leaders, policymakers, and experts to discuss the challenges and opportunities shaping Australia's food security and agricultural future. The man who has been providing advice to the federal government about the risk to Australian agriculture and food system due to global shocks says more work needs to be done to ensure farmers can keep farming in a difficult global environment. Andrew Henderson is the principal at AgSecure and a senior fellow at the Australian Strategic Policy Institute, and he spoke at the summit. He says some of the issues that agriculture is facing is enough to keep him up at night.
4: For me, it's a real clear-eyed focus on securing the critical inputs that make our food system function and making sure that we're doing the work to understand where our vulnerabilities are in the supply chains of those critical inputs. So the process that we've been working through over the course of this year has been focused on 5 critical inputs. And of course, the most popular of those has been liquid fuels, diesel, because without which, the entire agriculture sector in this country, much less the rest of the economy, grinds to a halt. So making sure that we're doing that work is what keeps me up at night. But then not only identifying the vulnerabilities and the weak points in those supply chains, then doing something about them. That's the critical bit.
5: Let's go to liquid fuels for a moment. At the moment, with there being an availability of diesel as we come into harvest, but the price has been skyrocketing and continues to do so. Does that highlight weaknesses in our agriculture supply chain with such a key input fluctuating so much this season?
4: I think it highlights, it just magnifies the weaknesses of the global supply chains that we rely on and the global markets that have been so heavily impacted by the Strait of Hormuz, but then, most recently, other events that have been happening in terms of conflict throughout other parts of the Middle East. And it shows that, yes, we've been hugely exposed to the Strait of Hormuz, things normalized for a period of time, but then, activities, around the Black Sea and then, across into Saudi Arabia also have impacts, which then magnifies what we experience down here at the bottom of the world's just-in-time supply chain. So it reinforces the need for us to make sure that we're doing everything that we can as quickly as we feasibly can to make ourselves more resilient when it comes to, how we secure diesel, how we store it in this country, and how we make sure that it's available, not only when we need it, but where it's needed and in the right hands in the combination with other critical inputs to make sure a crop goes in the ground or that the fuel allocation for, a feedlot gets to where it needs to in time. And perhaps that's one of the critical things that we've been finding over the course of this work is that volume and price are one thing. Obviously, price has a massive impact, but time is a huge a factor in this. Not receiving a consignment of diesel in time, even though you might be able to pay for it, even if it's expensive, can have just as damaging an impact if it's not available in the country at all.
5: Well, that can be the difference between keeping an animal alive or getting a crop off in a condition where you can use it. Just on fuel too, and I know you said price and availability. I've spoken to the Port of Melbourne. I've spoken to a lot of other sources about liquid fuels. They say enough is here, and it's really comparable to other years, and I'm sure you get the same advice too. But when does price become a factor that it creates risk for Australian farmers?
4: Well, price was a factor in the very early part of the crisis back in March and April because if I'm a regional fuel supplier, I have a credit limit with my fuel supplier. And if all of a sudden the price escalates really quickly, I'm going to exhaust my credit limit in half the time that I might have otherwise. Now, that can mean that the fuel might still exist at the Port of Melbourne, but if I can't purchase it because I've exhausted my credit, then it's functionally useless to me. I can't get it to where it's needed. So price has a huge impact, particularly if it spikes in a hurry in terms of a credit availability, from a credit availability standpoint. But then over time, think about the erosion of viability caused by ongoing high prices of a particular input like diesel that we're also reliant on. That has an impact as well. But the thing to highlight there is that, aggregate fuel volume, days of fuel in country is one thing. But again, unless it is where it needs to be, when it needs to be there, so co-located in production areas where it will actually get used, it's functionally irrelevant.
5: Is fertiliser still a sovereign risk, or the fact that we have a massive urea plant about to come online in early next year, does that take some of the pressure off Australia?
4: Yeah, it certainly will, absolutely. But fertiliser broadly, obviously urea is not the only fertiliser that we rely on. So, that plant coming online will be hugely beneficial. But again, it still goes back to energy required to be able to make that manufacturing process take place and be viable in the longer term. So that will require careful policy settings that sit around that to make sure that plant, is able to continue to operate and continue to do its job for the agriculture sector. But similarly, we look at other fertilisers and work our way through the list. of what the farming system requires in order to function. And, you know, it's important that we don't just get fixated on one particular fertilizer. That's good. We've addressed that particular vulnerability to an extent. We need to make sure that we're thinking about, you know, phosphates, you know, everything else that comes off the back of that.
5: There's always a lot of talk about fuel and fertilizer when it comes to the risk Australian agriculture bears. We import a lot of those products. We need them just in time to keep crops growing and harvested. But crop protection products is something you've listed quite high as a risk that you want to look at. Why is it critical to make sure Australia remains having access to these key things to grow a crop?
4: Well, crop protection products, and particularly a few chemistries, think, you know, things like glyphosate and paraquat, we fundamentally rely on those chemistries for our modern farming system to be productive as it is. So when you're so reliant on a particular chemical to farm the way that our whole farming system is geared to work these days, then, you know, it's incumbent on you to make sure that that supply of that particular chemical is going to be able to be secured. Now, in our case in Australia, we've pursued efficiencies over decades owing to globalisation and, you know, inherent desire on behalf of all of us to reduce costs.
5: Yeah, we've closed local factories to import a cheaper product from, you know, Southeast Asia or China.
4: That's exactly right. And the trade-off for that is you've decreased your own sovereign capability and resilience. Now, the challenge that we face now and the question that we all have to ask ourselves from the paddock all the way through to Parliament is that resilience costs money. So what price are we prepared to pay extra for the critical inputs that we need to grow food in this country to ensure that we can build a certain level of resilience back into those supply chains?
5: How big is the risk of crop protection products not being available to Australian agriculture?
4: Look, we've been advised that the risk is significant.
5: One area you're looking at is the availability of workforce. I'm sure you're aware the government announced a crackdown on migration yesterday. Some of that is the access to a regional workforce in the backpacker visa scheme, the work. Is that a risk? Will you be giving government advice on that?
4: It is a risk. I won't say that I'm right across what they've announced yesterday, but I'll speak to what we've found over the course of this work. And that is that, you know, we understand that the agriculture sector relies on not only the volume of workers, but the volume of the of workers with the right level of skill to be in the right place at the right time in order to ensure that we get the outcome we need. And that is that the crop gets harvested, the fruit gets picked, whatever it might be. From what I understand, there's some positive things around prioritisation of skilled visas for the agriculture sector. But it does sound like there are some risks to what is a very finely tuned machine. You know, it's not just about having numbers of workers in the country. Like I said, making sure the right level of skilled workers are in the right place at the right time. That means they need to move with the seasons. And so any policy adjustments that get made need to be very carefully considered about the impact that that's going to have.
1: Andrew Henderson, Principal at AgSecure and a Senior Fellow at the Australian Strategic Policy Institute, speaking with Warwick Long. The agricultural head of one of the big four accounting firms is warning the industry that the full effects of the Iran war on farmers may not be seen until 2028. Ian Proudfoot is KPMG International's Global Head of Agribusiness and also spoke on food security at the Agribusiness Australia Summit, explaining that he sees the risk of the impact of climate change, food availability and a surging demand for protein all mounting. Warwick Long spoke to Mr. Proudfoot, who explains that the world needs to develop a resilient food system for these challenges.
6: So for me, the way I define it is quite simple. It's about ensuring that there is sufficient food available for a population, that food is produced sustainably, the food delivers nutrition to our society to address some of the health challenges that food is creating around the world, and that it can be produced economically so that the farmers that are producing the food make a living that supports their future.
5: And in a globalised world, whether yourself being New Zealand-based or in Australia, is that harder, the economics of producing that food and keeping that food system operating in a globalised world where cheaper product comes from somewhere else?
6: I think that is where we really do need to think creatively about what the models are that we're using to produce food. and what are the, you know, how are we deploying technology? How are we thinking about bringing productivity into our production systems? But, you know, equally, how are we ensuring that we're monetizing 100% of what gets grown? You know, one example I always come to, coming from New Zealand, is

0: wine sector, we've been incredibly successful in selling our wine to the world. But we grow, when we grow the wine, we only use about 2% of what we actually grow, which is the juice from the grapes. If we can think about how we can support growers to monetize every aspect of what they're growing, then we can help to improve the resilience of our food system as well. And, you know, potentially address that sort of elephant that sits in every room when you talk about food, is the desire for it to be cheap, yet the cost of producing it is continuing to go up.
1: When you see what's going on around the world at the moment and you put your day job hat on, what are the biggest areas of risk that we're facing right now?
0: I think for me, the first one is climate, and the fact that, you know, as a sector, food production is generally more exposed to climate change than any other sector of our global economy. And, you know, we know the evidence is there that we're seeing more climate events. So how we respond to that is important. Secondly, I think the big challenge is this, the political pressure around cheap food. What's called here in Australia and New Zealand and many other countries around the world, cost of living crisis. So this desire to continue to disconnect the cost or the price of food from the cost of producing food. And I think, you know, probably the other big challenge I see is actually being able to attract the talent we need in the sector to be able to use the technology that's available. And that's an issue that comes up time and time again around being able to tell a story that this is a sector that, you know, intelligent, clever, smart young people want to enter. And probably just one other I would add is around the succession issue and making sure that we have people in our farming businesses and on the land that are there because they really want to be and they're looking to improve and focus on the long-term growth of the business, as opposed to, I suppose, being slightly stuck because they have bought into or they've been in a business for a very long time and are looking to find a way out, but just can't get halfway to get out of that business.
1: Yeah, you're in the room today with Agribusiness Australia. Is there a lot of talk at the moment in the agricultural industry around the world about what closure of the Strait of Hormuz, what tariffs in the United States, what this and access to fertilizer becoming increasingly difficult, what that is doing to agriculture and if that's speeding up some of these problems that we're talking about today?
0: I definitely think they're issues. And I think for me, the interesting point, say, around something like the challenges associated with the Iran conflict is for the food system, probably the bigger implications of those, the conflict are not being felt now and they're probably not going to be felt in 2027. But They're more about 2028 when we start to see the impacts of reduced fertilizer use and the impacts of the increased cost of fertilizer flow through the system.
1: So you think that the worst effects are really still to come because that's the lag time in agriculture?
0: The worst effects in the food system, I think, definitely are we're not feeling them at the moment. They will be back end of 27 into 28. And therefore, I think that what we will see, the politics around protein are going to increase significantly as governments really then need to start refocusing on that food security issue. Where is the food going to come from? How is it going to be affordable? And how are we going to ensure that we've got sufficient available for our people in what is going to be, I think, a really tough 28 for food systems?
1: And why protein specifically?
0: I think a couple of reasons. I think if you look, we've got a continuing growing global population and the continuing increase in the overall wealth of our global population. And as people get more wealthy, they become more focused on protein. So while overall food demand may remain roughly consistent, I think we'll see more demand for protein. And I think at the same time, over the next 2 years, we're going to start to see the GLP-1 situation in terms of people using the drug to manage their weight or to achieve other lifestyle outcomes will start to become an ever greater impact. And what we do know is as people move on to those drugs, they look to take more protein. So that will further increase the demand for protein.
1: Protein is seen as a way for third world or developing economies to increase security and capability in their own populations.
0: Yep.
1: And survivability. And then you've got the other end, wealthy countries seeing protein as a requirement of keeping healthy whilst taking weight loss drugs.
0: Yeah. If you look, that's the world we're living in. So we've got demand coming from both sides. And, you know, we've got still a growing global population, but not consistently growing. So, you know, very strong growth in our global population in regions like Africa, whereas China and Europe, we're now starting to see the population either cease growing or starting to decline. And people, therefore, becoming laser-focused on wellness, which, therefore, drives more focus on protein again. So all of these traits are

0: pointing towards protein becoming ever more critical.
1: Ian Proudfoot, KPMG International's Global Head of Agribusiness, speaking to Warwick Long. It is coming up to 12:30 on the Country Hour. You're with me, Sophie Johnson.
2: So, that show you told me to watch on iView?
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1: Soon we'll get a taste of what to expect this lychee season. And as lychees are one of my favourite fruits, it's safe to say I am quite excited. But for now, let's go to the weather. And on duty today, we have Steve Hadley. Good afternoon, Steve.
6: Good afternoon, Sophie. I'm quite partial to lychee myself, actually, as well.
1: Oh, look at that. I guess there's a few of us excited.
6: Can't wait for that news.
1: So, Steve, I'll start asking you about what's going on with the fire situation. There's a few fire warnings that have been issued over the last few days with some pretty hot and dry conditions, but what's the situation today?
6: Yeah, so there is some fire activity ongoing across parts of Queensland, and much of Queensland is experiencing dry weather at the moment, sunny conditions as well, although there have been some early morning fogs up and down the east coast, even in Brisbane this morning, and not much rainfall. So yeah, the only bit of rainfall that we might see today is up around the Cape, some light shower activity up there. So yeah, very dry conditions. Low humidity as well, down to around 10 to 20% in terms of the relative humidity inland in the afternoon. So, yeah, and along with that, across the north of the state, moderate, sometimes fresh easterly winds, which are going to continue over the next few days and ramp up that fire danger into the high category across broad areas of central to northwestern Queensland, and later on this week into the far southwest of Queensland as we start to see the winds perk up and turn more northeasterly there too. Even in the rest of the state around the east and the southeast, it's very dry down there as well. The winds have been a bit lighter though, I have to say, but it's still really hot, so that's what's been the main factor driving the fire danger, other than the low humidity that they've been experiencing.
1: Yeah, so you mentioned central Queensland, but are there any other areas that are most at risk?
6: So central to northwest Queensland, so yeah, that's where the broad areas of higher fire danger are. But right now, a lot of the vegetation is dry around the state, so you know there is fire risk everywhere. But the strongest winds that are driving the higher fire danger ratings more broadly around the north of the state. That being said, there's still some northeasterly winds around the east coast, especially with the sea breezes coming through. So it's quite a dry wind as well. It's not particularly moist, the sea breeze at the moment. So, you know, that is causing some difficulties too. And then from tomorrow morning, we're expecting a southerly to southeasterly change to spread across the southeast quarter as well, not bringing much rainfall at all. So, yeah, another wind change there. It'll be sort of up to moderate, sometimes fresh strengths. So, yeah, that will be a little bit difficult if it imposes on any fire grounds around the southeast.
1: Yeah, what has been the strongest wind gust so far?
6: I in the last 24 hours, I'll just have a quick look at that. So, well, it was really in the far north of the state, around 50 kilometres per hour in terms of our observations over the last 24 hours. The wind speeds have been sort of around 20 to 30 kilometres per hour, the average wind speeds across the more central to northern parts of the state over the last 24 hours. And expect to be so today.
1: Mm. What's happening in the coastal waters?
6: So for the coastal waters, in terms of the wind strengths, we don't have any wind warnings for them for the next few days. In the very far north of the state, we're looking at trade winds, so southeasterlies, around 50 to 20 knots across the far north. But around Cairns and southwards to about Hervey Bay, the winds are very light today. The biggest you'll, the strongest you'll see, will be about 15 knots with the sea breeze, and it's more like a northerly, around 15 to 20 knots off the southeast coast. Now, from tomorrow, when we start to see that southeasterly change come through, we'll probably start to see a little bit more, above 15 knots, more broadly across the eastern coast of the state, and potentially getting up to around 20 knots at times as well, particularly around the southeast coast where that change comes through, and later on around the central and northern coasts as well.
1: Mm. What have the temperatures been doing?
6: So very hot. Very cold and also very hot. So I'll explain that. So we had temperatures up to 7 degrees below average in some places last night. Warwick, for instance, got down to just above freezing there, about just under a degree, and so was Applethorpe. So it was very cool there because of the dry air. But because of the sunshine today and the heat of the sun really sort of getting things going, possibly 33 today for Warwick. So, you know, it's well above average, and potentially its warmest September day in several years. I think it was back to about 2019 if we do hit 33. Temperatures in the south of the state around 5 to 10 degrees above average in the daytime. So, yeah, those warm days and cooler nights kind of continuing across a large part of the state. But in the southeast, where we get that southeasterly change coming through tomorrow, temperatures will be a lot lower. So for tomorrow, for instance, in Warwick, you're only expecting 27 there. So that's a 7-degree drop. And it's mostly the high 20s around the southeast of Queensland. Getting into the low to mid 30s, though, across other parts of Queensland inland. Longreach, for instance, on 36 for the next few days before it cools off later in the week. And it could be a little bit hotter in the very far west. Around Townsville and Cairns, you're in the high 20s there over the next few days, so around sort of 27, 28 for Townsville and Cairns area, and then Mackay is a little bit lower. And looking at Rockhampton, we're on a 32 expected today, but then once that southeasterly gets in, 29 is expected for you tomorrow, and 28 on Wednesday. So a cooler trend reaching central Queensland through the week.
1: Is there any rain on the horizon?
6: Little bits and pieces, to be honest, not much today. As I said, just a little bit around Cape York. Now, from tomorrow, with the onshore winds becoming a little bit more present along the east coast, we'll start to see a slight or moderate chance of some showers appearing in some of the coastal districts, mainly around the North Tropical Coast, the Central Coast and the Southeast Coast. They're not going to be too many around, and probably just giving a few millimetres where they do happen tomorrow. But around Wednesday and Thursday, we'll start to see a little bit more ramping up of the showers in the North Tropical Coast. So potentially around some of the wetter areas, the Cassowary Coast particularly there, we could see some places getting around 20 to 30 millimetres on Wednesday and Thursday. In Cairns, though, probably less than 10 millimetres. And around other parts of eastern Queensland, maybe a few millimetres from showers that come and pass through. Not everyone will get them, but potentially, maybe around 5 to 10 in millimetres in places like Mackay and the Fraser Coast on the southeastern side of the state.
1: Thank you so much for your time, Steve.
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1: It is coming up to 22 minutes to 1.
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7: 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One-day internationals. 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
1: It's shaping up to be a bumper lychee season thanks to some strong flowering and increased plantings. But farmers aren't getting ahead of themselves just yet. They've recently returned from their annual meeting where inputs and transport dominated discussions. And president of the Australian Lychee Growers Association, Derek Foley, says the industry has just been thrown another curveball. The federal government's incoming backpacker limits.
10: All the issues, you know, we have in the business of fresh fruit and vegetables, they're always there. It's just a matter of whether they're being addressed correctly from time to time. It's always an ongoing process of people being vigilant. You talk about the cool chain or the regularity of transport pickups or chemicals to make sure that our crops are turned out in a acceptable fashion to our customers. There's a whole gambit of things that you never stop concentrating on or trying to work out a better way to do it. So, I mean, you look at what the federal government thinks is a good idea to the backpacker industry. Well, we think it's a fail, as far as policy is concerned. We need just as many workers as what we got. If you look back to the period of COVID, when that backpacker or holiday maker visas weren't available, it was a terrible time for the fruit and vegetable industry, particularly in Queensland. We don't want to revert to anything like that, but even paring back what we've got now, there's districts in the north that still struggle to get enough workers in their really busy times. In a farm like mine, which is a mid-sized farm, I employ two people, all year round, but I have 60 people, when I'm harvesting. So where am I going to get those from?
11: How important are backpackers to the lychee industry?
10: Oh, very important, because when it comes to harvesting crops, it's all done by hand and the destalking. So without a good supply of labour, that just can't happen.
11: In more positive news, the latest Hort Innovation Handbook, it said for lychees, production, farm gate value and exports all increased. Does that reflect what you've been seeing?
10: Oh, yes. There's a lot of, a few years ago, about 3 years ago, we were saying that the number of trees that we're picking off at the moment, there's an equal number that have been planted that aren't harvesting yet. So, we're expecting a larger volume of fruit to be coming through, and this year could be quite a big year, as much as the flowering from Nambour, all the way to the Atherton Tablelands is a terrific flowering. So if that converts all to fruit, then, it's the volume that's going to be coming out of Queensland, it could be a record crop. But early days, I'll preface that.
11: So things are looking good in the lead up to this coming season?
10: I think so, yes. There's many districts that are complaining about being very dry at the moment, but during flowering, that's not such a bad thing. Rain during flowering is detrimental, but as soon as the flowering's over and the young fruitlets are formed, rain's always welcome. So things in Bundaberg, where I am, are very dry at the moment.
11: You're saying it could be a fantastic crop. Are there any areas that are standing out more than others?
10: No, at this stage, not really. The flowering is strong, you'd have to say. But, nature has its way. In farming, there's always a degree of uncertainty. I reflect on the crop out of China this year was down significantly. And out of the meeting in Brisbane, I was speaking to some people that had been up in Shanghai just recently, and they said it was a very good flowering in China, but it didn't convert to a heavy crop. So sometimes these things follow. So we're hoping that that won't be the case, but we're in the hands of what nature will do. And of course, we've got issues like varroa mite. That's in the Bundaberg area. It's moving north at a steady pace. The pollination of the European bee is at threat, but lychee doesn't totally depend on it'll pollinate on the wind and so on as well, and flies and other little small insects. So we're hoping that won't impact it too badly. But like I say, there's always a degree of uncertainty in agriculture, but we are optimists. That's probably why we're still in the game.
1: President of the Australian Lychee Growers Association, Derek Foley, speaking with Taylor Larson. And sticking with lychees, the next phase of a trial of Taiwanese lychees on Queensland orchards is underway. David Groves and his family were the first growers in Australia to receive the lychee seedlings straight out of a year in Melbourne quarantine. 7 years after they were first planted on the Groves orchard just outside Rockhampton, he tells Jessica D'Souza about the potential of Taiwanese lychees in Australia and how the rest of his tropical fruit is faring ahead of the summer harvest season.
12: obviously, it's quite an expensive process to send trees through quarantine. They had to spend 12 months in a glasshouse and get looked after. You know, that's not cheap. So they only sent to one farm and they happened to choose us. I think part of the reason might be because my parents had already been to Taiwan and visited some of these people and they'd been to our farm, so we had a little bit of a relationship there. But it's not about us. They just had to choose somebody, and then the idea is the rest of the country, the different growing regions,

0: us a little bit about the regions that they're being sent to? And do you have any idea the growing techniques they're using in those regions?
1: Well, yeah, every farmer has their own techniques for growing lychees. We specialise in keeping ours extra small so that they fit under our temporary net frames and don't touch. But other growers have different styles with permanent nets or drape netting and larger trees. But, so we've sent to three growing regions so far, and there's another three, I believe, that we'll be taking them. And that way we can evaluate the different climates and growing styles and what works best with these new types.
0: And I know you've been working in close partnership with Taiwan's Agricultural Research Institute. And I know you do have Dr. Xinqiu Feng over here as well from Taiwan doing some research that's parallel to that. What's the feedback been from researchers and what's that relationship been like?
1: Oh, it's been excellent. Yeah, so they're lovely people. They're very easy to get along with and work with. We've had them visit us several times now. I think they enjoy the outing and we enjoy their company.
0: Going into the lychee season in general, including your Australian varieties as well, we drove past and they were all flowering or, you know, starting to get that flowering coming through. How's the season looking?
1: Yeah, lychee season's looking really good. All our early varieties have a fantastic flowering. Some of the late varieties that require more chill in winter have a bit poorer of a flowering, but overall it's looking like another very big lychee year for us.
0: You were really raving about your mangoes to me in the mango season this year. Can you tell me a little bit more about that?
1: Yeah, so it's looking like a huge mango flowering. We've just come out of our biggest ever mango season and there's a chance that we'll beat that again. Mangoes are looking fantastic. The weather, if it is hot and dry, will suit them quite well. Mango's looking really good.
0: Are there any other seasonal conditions that have helped with this bumper mango crop?
1: So they do respond to a bit of winter chill, and we didn't have much, but it looks like we had just enough. And I think having the trees at the right flush stage was a big part of it as well. So if they're growing too late into autumn, that can be a drama. But we just nailed it, and the weather's really played ball as well.
2: Central Queensland tropical fruit grower David Groves speaking with Jessica D'Souza. Now, you can't grow lychees or mangoes without pollination. And over the past week or so, we've been talking a fair bit about varroa after the northernmost incursion of the pest was detected on the Cassowary Coast in far north Queensland. But beekeepers have been working to protect their hives well before that. Tom Bidner is a beekeeper on the Atherton Tablelands, and he says this pollination season has become more labour-intense and expensive because of it.
3: So this year's pollination, there's been a slight increase in, even before this has arrived, we've known it's in southeast Queensland, we've known it's walked its way up the coast through to sort of the Rockhampton district. We knew the threat of varroa getting to the Atherton Tablelands and North Queensland was probably greatest right now at this time of year when most of the bees are here. Not a great deal of bees do come from the southern regions because there's competition with macadamias and almonds, avocados down in those districts. So between the operators up here, we probably have it pretty covered. And if everybody did the right thing, we probably had another couple of years up our sleeve. We've had to add in a bit of cost because the monitoring for varroa has to take place even prior to it getting here, which is washing a percentage of our colonies at every site with an alcohol wash, trying to detect varroa on a fortnightly basis. So, you know, we can't just sit back and wait until our hives are collapsing for varroa. The sooner we find it, the better placed we are to manage it and carry on business as close to as usual as you could call it. Yeah, yeah.
4: How has pollination itself so far been? What conditions have aided or, I guess, made it more challenging so far?
3: This season, probably the lack of queen availability. Most of us have, at least a couple of years ago, stopped bringing in genetics from the southern districts because of the risk of bringing varroa up on the attendants in the queen cages. So our build-up for our full numbers for avocados has probably been, heading into the unknown in a way for a lot of us operators up here, relying on breeding our own genetics amongst the pressures that North Queensland has. Traditionally, it's not the easiest thing to do with the pressure of bee eaters, inclement weather, and just the timing of when avocados start in, it's in winter. Basically, the bees aren't really wanting to ramp up. That's why sometimes we'll draw genetics from

0: further away to try and get around that. So that's definitely been one big pressure. And then just everyone mobilising and getting equipment. Like, if anyone who's got a good quantity of bees is going to have all the stuff in their shed to treat varroa already, whether we got it here or not, because the day we find it, we can't be ordering things from down south and waiting a couple of weeks. We'll be well on the back foot. So, yeah, those pressures have been added in already, yeah. Other than that, just the standard run-of-the-mill diesel costs and increasing freight and all the rest of it that everybody's battling with, yeah.
1: How many queens have you had to breed this season?
0: Around 250, and we'll continue on as we leave and head into honey production. We would have traditionally bought 80% of that up and just done a small amount ourselves in some select yards, yeah, yep.
1: What percentage is it now that you're breeding yourself?
0: So out of the 1,400 hives, we try to requeen everything on an 18-month, two-yearly window. So that's like adding an entire operation on the side of our operation, to be honest. It's probably added 20 or 30%. Extra labour costs and time just to, you know, so it really just seems to be a snowball for us guys at the moment, yeah.
1: So it has to be like 100% your own breeding now?
0: Yeah, like there is no regulation, there's no movement restrictions within Queensland. There's absolutely nothing stopping us buying queens from southeast Queensland or anywhere else for that matter and bringing them up north. It was more done on just a basis of no one wanted to bring it up here any sooner than we had to. So across any of the bigger guys that I've talked to, everyone's been doing the same as what we're doing and just making your own queens or sourcing them very close.
1: Atherton Tablelands beekeeper Tom Bidner. You're listening to the Queensland Country Hour. I'm Sophie Johnson. It is 8 minutes to one.
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1: Parents are being encouraged to chat to their kids about where their food comes from, with a recent national study finding 1 in 5 Aussie kids think there'd still be food in supermarkets and factories if there were no farmers. The study found once food starts to be processed or packaged, kids are less likely to recognise that it started its life on a farm. But the disconnect isn't just there for city kids, and country kids can benefit from the conversation too. Lauren Bahan reports.
3: Ice cream comes from milk, not Mr. Whippy. that's a big thing with children. They'll obviously be like, ice cream, that comes from Mr. Whippy.
4: Growing up, yeah, on a sheep farm in the Hunter, 10-year-old Stella Griffiths might know where ice cream comes from. But a new study commissioned by dairy cooperative Norco has found 1 in 4 Australian kids aged between 5 and 9 think ice cream starts its life at the supermarket or an ice cream van. Norco General Manager of Commercial and Strategy, Ben Menzies, says while some of the study's findings are humorous, they point to a more concerning disconnect between the food kids are eating and the farm it comes from.
5: Kids understand that eggs come from chickens and milk comes from a cow and some of the basics, but it's when we start to see more processed packaged goods that I suppose, confusion or disconnect sets in more and more. So when you have products like muesli bars, for instance, or potato chips, where, you know, they are highly processed in some instances and sit in packaging, it's the understanding of the materials that make up those products that is confusing, and that disconnect is lost. You know, the fact that bread, for instance, is not really understood from a lot of children, that it actually comes from a farm. That quite often they think that it's coming out of a bakery.
4: The study involved around 500 kids aged between 5 and 9 and 1,000 parents from across Australia, with 30% in regional areas. Founder of Ag Heroes, Claudia Humphreys, says being from the country doesn't necessarily mean kids know where their food comes from.
6: I'm in front of kids every day, and it's funny, even the fact that farm kids, and you would think that farm kids, because they're off the land, that they have a wide range of where food comes from as well. It's actually not the case. So a lot of kids in rural areas as well don't know the whole processing chain of how food ends up in the paddock to their plate. It could even be the fact that, you know, if you have a child that's growing up in a cotton area, for instance, they're probably not going to know much about dairy or bananas or something like that. So Ag Heroes, I guess, is wanting to teach kids about where their food and fibre comes from, have a really hands-on program that's all about getting kids in front of the product and being able to help them grow curiosity and respect and understanding to be able to support Australian agriculture in the future, because without our farmers, we won't be fed. So I think it's a really important issue that we're, as Ag Heroes, is trying to tackle.
4: She says it's important to start the conversation around food and fibre provenance early.
6: There's some scary, I guess, thoughts out there and some viewpoints on what kids think and how they think where their food and fibre comes from. So I guess for me, like, we're a beef generational farm, and I have plenty of friends and family in agriculture, and it is our livelihood. We put so much time and money and effort into producing a product that doesn't just show up on a grocery shelf and kids are able to, you know, eat it and consume it. So I think for us and where we stand is that we're really wanting to give these kids a better idea and understanding and, you know, make them, I guess, respect us a little bit more in terms of being able to realise the time and money and effort that goes into producing all of these products that they can so easily get off their supermarket shelf.
4: Food writer and farmer Sophie Hansen says there are really simple ways parents can start the conversation with their kids in the kitchen or at the shops.
7: The research found that a lot of kids just assumed that, you know, chips came straight from Macca's or that ice cream came straight from the factory. So if we can actually break it down and think about the flour that goes into the pastry dough comes from wheat, or the cheese was originally milk, and how interesting that all the different kinds of cheeses they are, and I wonder how they make them, or the potatoes, making it feel a bit fun while they're actually doing the job and scrubbing the dirt off or chopping up the carrots or whatever it might be. I think kids like to be involved and they love getting responsibilities in the kitchen. So if we can kind of tap into that and also telling stories and thinking about the families and the communities behind all this food. And then, you know, when you are travelling around, maybe you do go to the information centre and say, hey, are there any places where we can pick our own food in this area, or are there any orchards near here or markets? So you're actually making that extra little bit of effort to go to a farm whenever it's possible.
4: Stella's mum, Christy Griffiths, knows her kids get an opportunity many don't, being on their Brankston farm.
8: They certainly have opportunity that not everyone's fortunate to, being on the farm, although they did tell me that, you know, they don't like the chores that come with it.
4: Fair.
8: But, you know, I was pretty proud as a parent when we talked about where your food comes from and their level of knowledge that they do have around whether it be produce or obviously animals and meat-based products, that they had a good understanding of that and how they're grown.
4: For Stella and her 7-year-old brother Rio, they try to help visiting friends understand a bit more about what goes into farming.
3: Sometimes I get to ride my motorbike every day, or much on the weekend, pushing the sheep up and down.
9: And do you like to tell your friends about that too?
3: Yeah.
9: Do they come out and have a look?
3: Yes.
9: Yeah? What do you try and teach them?
3: How to ride a motorbike and how sheep are born and what you need to do so they can have a long and happy life.
9: And Stella, what about you and your friends? What do you try and teach them?
10: Usually when they come over, I'll try and show them sheep. I'll try to show them how to climb the fence, how do you feed them, and how to just care for sheep in general. Some of my friends do know where their food comes from, but there is a disconnect between city and country kids. They are likely to fall for good marketing over knowledge.
11: I would like kids to know more about how sheep work and they need to do more chores.
9: Yeah, do you think those city kids have it easy, no farm chores?
11: Yeah, I think they have it very easy because they're rich and they live in a big mansion.
9: Well, maybe there's a little bit of a disconnect on both sides. I don't know if every city kid gets to live in a mansion, but maybe. Who knows? We'll have to ask them.
1: Amelia Bernasconi and Lauren Bahan with that report. And that's all from me this afternoon on the Country Hour. Thank you so much for joining me from wherever you are right across Queensland. Time now is 1 o'clock, and I'll be back with you on the program from midday tomorrow. Until then, hooroo.

0: ABC News, good afternoon. I'm Kira Jones. Prosecutors have dropped a murder charge against the final suspect in the 2009 shooting death of a Gold Coast man, citing a lack of evidence. Emily Dobson reports.
1: 32-year-old Omega Rustin was fatally shot following an alleged road rage incident on the Gold Coast Highway 17 years ago. In the intervening years, police have launched several appeals for information. In 2022, charges were laid against former Nomad Motorcycle Club member Paul Unin. One charge of murder was today discontinued in the Brisbane Magistrates Court, with the prosecutors telling the court the Crown had no evidence in respect to the charge. Mr. Unin still faces 27 charges of perjury in relation to the case, which will return to court on October the 12th.
0: Murder charges against two other co-accused were dropped last year. Prime Minister Anthony Albanese has arrived in New York, where he'll launch Australia's campaign for a seat on the United Nations Security Council. The ABC's national political lead, David Spears, is there.
2: There are strong reasons, I think, why Australia is fighting to keep those rules alive, along with other like-minded middle powers. So this is a bid for a temporary seat on the UN Security Council for the years 2029 and 2030. We have held one of these temporary seats five times in the past. The last time was back in 2013-14. And having a seat at the table then did give Australia a voice to pursue accountability over the downing of MH17. So this seat, it's a few years from now. It's difficult to know what sort of issues would be dominating then, what wars might still be raging or might have even started new wars by then.
0: Queensland's Premier says he's worried the federal government's migration shake-up could prompt a rise in food prices. The plan would introduce a mandatory ballot for backpackers wanting to extend their visit, while a compliance blitz will target visa overstayers. It aims to cut annual arrivals to 225,000 within 2 years. But David Crisafulli says the policy could lead to a worker shortage.
3: Without those short-term visas, you won't get a beer at a pub, and a farmer won't be able to pick his or her produce, and those towns grind to a halt. But if you don't love those little towns as much as I do, see it through a self-interest point of view. The things you put in your trolley are going to be a hell of a lot more expensive.
0: New figures have dramatically revised the scale of migraine in Australia, with more than 4 million people affected. Caitlin Gribben has details.
4: One in seven Australians is living with migraine, according to the Australian Institute of Health and Welfare Analysis. It was previously thought to be less than half that, around 1.7 million. The Institute has shifted the way it records data, using global figures and applying them to our population. Women are more likely than men to live with migraine, and it's more prevalent in 25 to 55-year-olds. Advocates say it's important the latest data is presented to governments to fund care, prevention and research.
0: The growing burden of organic waste ending up in Queensland landfill has seen a renewed focus on home composting. Heloise Veas explains.
5: Gold Coast man Benjamin Head reuses and recycles everything from food scraps and garden clippings to paper and packaging. The 62-year-old has made his suburban home a waste ecosystem of its own, turning yesterday's rubbish into today's produce.
6: If we can get everybody to do a little bit, then we're heading in the right direction.
5: Food and garden waste make up half of what's thrown into residential waste bins across Queensland, and the issue is listed as a top priority in the state government's latest waste strategy. It also wants greater investment in organics infrastructure and home and community composting, with only one in seven Queensland councils providing green bins to ratepayers.
0: In the AFL, Collingwood's Nick Dacos is the favourite to claim this year's Brownlow medal at tonight's ceremony in Melbourne. Erin Masikavetera reports.
5: Gold Coast man Benjamin Head.
7: Dacos is the runaway favourite to claim the league's most prestigious individual award after another standout season in the Magpies' midfield. The 23-year-old missed just one game during the year and is expected to collect three votes in at least 10 matches. For the first time in league history, umpires voting on the award have had access to statistics immediately after games in a bid to avoid criticism following some eyebrow-raising votes seen in previous years. If Dacos does take out the top honour, he would become the 10th Collingwood player to do so in club history.
0: Queensland's weather, partly cloudy in the southeast tomorrow. Brisbane, Logan and the Sunshine Coast, 28. Ipswich, 30. The Gold Coast, a top of 26. This is ABC News.
8: G'day, welcome to The World Today. I'm Andy Park, coming to you from Gadigal Land in Sydney. Nice to be with you. This Monday, Australia bids for a two-year seat at the UN Security Council. Our only competition so far is Finland. And stars like Celine Dion gather to honour legendary pop star John Farnham and help raise money for charity.
9: The chance to turn the pages over.
10: It's a special event, and the fact that it's fundraising for Head and Neck. My sister's had treatment for 17 years for head and neck cancer, and the work that that field does is tremendous.
8: What kind of lives will your children and grandchildren have in Australia by the mid-2060s? That's the type of forecasts contained in the Intergenerational Report. It's a raft of the government's economic and societal projections released today, which shows Australians will live longer and have fewer children. Reporter Tom Lowry from Parliament House in Canberra joins me now. Tom, why is this data so important when previous predictions in reports just like these have turned out to be incorrect?
11: Yeah, Andy, it's a really good question, and it goes to kind of the purpose of these reports. Now, just for a bit of context, we've had, I think, seven of these reports released in the last 25 years or so, all forecasting 40 years in advance. And doing so is just in principle basically impossible. For example, no one in 2002, when the first report was released under then-Treasurer Peter Costello, would have forecast two Donald Trump presidencies and the impact that has had on global politics. And we're only halfway to 2042 when that report was forecasting towards. But accuracy kind of isn't the point. These reports are often designed to ring alarm bells. They effectively say, here is how things might play out. These are the biggest risks we might face over the coming decades, coming generations, and these issues might require action. So this report today is doing just that, warning of significant challenges on the horizon.
8: And so what has Treasurer Jim Chalmers said about what's contained in this 2026 Intergenerational Report?
11: Look, the overarching message here is there are a ton of challenges on the horizon. Global instability, an ageing population here and elsewhere, weakening trust in democracy as well, just an increasing pace of change. But he says Australia is better placed than many other countries to handle them. He's pointed to, this report points to, the younger population here in Australia, lower debt levels, our position as a stable democracy, and also opportunities in AI. AI is a real top line in this report. It says it'll be a defining influence on the Australian economy and global economies over the coming years. But it does, of course, acknowledge the enormous uncertainty in forecasting the impacts of AI, because we don't yet know exactly what AI is going to look like and how it will be adopted within the Australian economy, what it's capable of, and what limitations we might place on it as it develops. But the report also somewhat relies upon Australia's economy adopting AI and AI succeeding, because a lot of the economic growth that the report forecasts over the next 40 years is underpinned by productivity gains, which are underpinned by adoption of AI. Now, on that, it says the economy will grow, but slower than it has in the past. It forecasts an average growth rate of 2% a year, not the 3% we've seen in the past. And it points to questions around intergenerational equity, the suggestion that younger people just aren't enjoying the economic opportunities that older generations were presented with. And just quickly, one example, it says if home ownership rates had remained at their 1981 levels, the most recent data available indicates around 250,000 more households aged 25 to 34 would own their own home. So that paints the picture. Things like home ownership are much more challenging for young people today and will increasingly be so going forward.
8: Let's take a listen to Treasurer Jim Chalmers here talking a little bit about how much AI will increasingly play a big role in Australians' lives.
12: The AI revolution is the most consequential new emphasis since the 2023 report and the biggest economic transformation of our lifetime. The productivity, investment, and labour market impacts of AI will be dramatic. AI will play a pivotal role in reaching long-term productivity growth of 1.2% and higher if productivity gains accelerate over time.
8: That's the Treasurer Jim Chalmers there speaking on the release of the 2026 Intergenerational Report. And Tom, population's been a really big political talking point and policy point in the last few weeks, particularly the migration part of how we reach our population targets. What's in this report when it comes to migration and population?
11: Yeah, so some interesting insights here. On migration, it plays a fairly straight bat. So it assumes a net overseas migration rate of 235,000 on average over the next 40 years. That's roughly in between between where the government expects the NOM to be at over the next 3 years. So really just kind of dead-batting that one. But there are some other interesting things on population. We're going to reach a total population of about 40 million people in 2066, just under 40 million. Now, that's a slower growth rate than we've seen for quite some time. And that report points to the fertility rate as the key thing there. Australians are just going to have fewer children. One fascinating tidbit, deaths are projected to outnumber births by the 2060s. That's a really key population indicator there. But that mark has already been achieved in countries like Japan, Germany, Italy and Korea. They're already at that point. That sparked a conversation here in Australia this morning. Should we bring back measures like the baby bonus to try and increase Australia's fertility rate? No one's quite calling for that just yet. People like Matt Canavan have got other ideas around things like income splitting to try and encourage a higher fertility rate. Katie Gallagher, the government's finance minister, says the government is trying other measures to increase supports for people who are having children to try and get that fertility rate back up. Andy, that sparked a conversation this morning around, should we bring back measures like the baby bonus to try and increase the fertility rate? No one's calling for that specifically just yet, but there are some broad calls coming from people like the Nationals leader, Matt Canavan, that governments do need to more to encourage more Australians to have more children and keep that fertility rate at its current level or thereabouts.
8: In Canberra, Tom Lowry there. Well, it's tasked with maintaining international peace and security, a pretty tall order, particularly in the face of the complex geopolitical challenges the world is currently facing. So would you support Australia having a seat at the table on the UN Security Council? Prime Minister Anthony Albanese is in New York and has officially launched Australia's bid for a two-year term, flagging artificial intelligence and climate change amongst the issues we should have a voice in shaping on the global stage. Tanya Dendrinos has more.
13: A middle power seeking an influential seat.
14: Australia is a peaceful, stable, reliable partner.
13: Prime Minister Anthony Albanese launching Australia's campaign for a non-permanent seat on the United Nations Security Council. The term would span 2029 and 2030. The PM pitching the bid as an opportunity to play a role in shaping the global issues that matter to Australians.
14: One of the big challenges before the global community, which will still be there in 2029 and 2030, is how the world deals with the growth of artificial intelligence.
13: He's promised to always put Australia's national interest first, but of course the interests of our region are front of mind too.
14: The challenge of climate change is another one, where particularly for our Pacific neighbours, Australia having a seat on the table will be very important.
13: The UN Security Council has five permanent members: France, China, Russia, the UK and the US, with the remaining 10 seats filled by non-permanent members elected for two-year terms. Australia has already served on the Security Council five previous times, the latest in 2013 and 14.
14: I expect very strong support from Pacific countries. I expect strong support as well from our ASEAN neighbours. And as well, we have such strong relationships across the world, across Europe, across Africa, the Middle East. And I'm confident that we will be able to pursue this position with a very modest, when it comes to financial contribution, a very modest campaign.
13: So far, it seems the bid should be relatively uncomplicated, with Australia and Finland the only two nations which have nominated for the two available seats. Australia's last successful attempt cost more than $20 million. Shadow Minister Dan Tehan is the manager of opposition business. He told Sky News while the opposition supports the campaign, it wants to know the cost.
15: Absolutely, we back it in, but not whatever the cost. I mean, there's no need for them to be spending lavishly. It's uncontested.
13: So how significant is a seat, particularly given the veto power of the five permanent Security Council members? Christopher Michelson is a professor of international law and the director of research at Western Sydney University's School of Law.
16: The real value of a Security Council seat is not the veto. It is the ability to bring countries together, to defend international rules, and to make sure that Australia's voice is heard when major decisions are being made.
13: He describes Australia's last term as very successful, marked by a number of significant achievements.
16: Humanitarian access to Syria, Very importantly for Australia, a voice in relation to the international response to the downing of Malaysian Airlines MH17. It also very successfully tabled in cooperation with Luxembourg and Jordan a matter of human rights violations in North Korea. And just generally speaking, it was a very good international citizen.
13: A secret ballot will take place in mid-2028. Australia will need a two-thirds majority of UN General Assembly members to succeed.
8: Tanya Dendrinos reporting there. Four horrific deaths in separate incidents over the weekend in New South Wales has brought the country's domestic violence crisis into sharp focus. The alleged killings happened across the state in the space of 48 hours. In three of those cases, men known to the female victims have been charged with murder. With many deaths like these preventable, experts say one of the highest priorities is teaching respect. And David Sparks has this story. A warning, his story does contain details that may be distressing.
17: After the deaths of three women and one child over the weekend, each case described by police as an act of domestic violence, people are looking for answers. Karen Bevan from the Response and Recovery Service Full Stop Australia says there's a disturbing trend.
18: So, you know, around one in four women, around one in eight men have experienced violence by an intimate partner or family member since the age of 15. So this isn't a problem happening outside our families and communities. This is happening to all of us.
17: New South Wales police are investigating each of the four deaths. On Saturday, a 90-year-old woman died after she was stabbed in her home in Bondi in Sydney. Her grandson has been charged with her murder. In Wagga Wagga, in the state's south, a 31-year-old man has been charged over a fatal stabbing of a 23-year-old woman. Police say they were in a relationship. In the state's Northern Tablelands region, a 37-year-old man has been charged over the death of a 70-year-old woman. And yesterday afternoon, a 5-year-old boy was found dead inside a car and two other children and a woman are in a critical condition after a stabbing in the Blue Mountains. Police say the 42-year-old mother of the boy is a suspect and her husband is not a suspect. Deputy Commissioner Peter McKenna.
19: I can't remember a weekend like this in my career. It is really overwhelming. What I will say is none of those relationships were known to us for domestic violence. There were no AVOs in place. They weren't on our radar at all.
17: According to Australian Femicide Watch, 52 women have been killed so far this year, allegedly at the hands of men. Patty Kinnersley is from Our Watch, an organisation trying to tackle violence by men against women.
20: The evidence does tell us that attitudes that excuse or condone violence and violence against women, gender inequality, so not treating women as equal, sexism, disrespect towards women, that these things create an environment where violence against women is more likely. And we know that we've really got to work closely with young men and boys to build healthy, respectful relationships and to challenge the harmful versions of masculinity that are underpinning violence against women. That's not a woke agenda. That's not being disrespectful to men. It's what's the community we want, all of us, women and men and non-binary people together, and how do we achieve that? It is going to be based in respect.
17: New South Wales Premier Chris Minns insists his government is taking the crisis seriously.
21: This is confronting and incredibly violent, but we can't become numb to the pain or the violence that we see. We still need to take action and commit ourselves across government agencies, law reform, our prisons, New South Wales Police, and education and other aspects of government agencies, as well as across civic society, to confront domestic violence when we see it.
8: That's the New South Wales Premier Chris Minns, ending that report by David Sparks. And if you're in an abusive situation or know someone who is, you can call 1-800-RESPECT. That's 1-800-737-732. Andy Park with you. 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Just search for The World Today. Australia's illegal seafood trade is booming, costing illegal fishers up to $23 billion a year. The ABC's 7:30 program has been given exclusive access to a New South Wales fisheries operation, which involved random inspections of multiple seafood retailers. Kathleen O'Connor has the story.
22: Where did you say these were all from?
23: From Indonesia.
22: Have you got a record for them?
23: Yes,
22: as well?
23: I can.
22: Yeah, thank you.
1: In a suburb in Sydney's southwest, New South Wales fisheries officers have received intelligence that multiple retailers may be selling illegal seafood.
2: Please just run in the car now to get the receipt.
3: For the bluefin and the two kings.
2: And the two kingies, yeah.
1: 7:30 was invited on an operation as officers searched five seafood shops in Cabramatta. One of them is selling household items and fridges full of abalone.
23: Is all the seafood on the premises for sale?
24: Seafood?
23: Yes.
24: We sell the like abalone?
23: Yes.
1: Dan McGarity is one of the fisheries officers leading the inspections. He and his team seized 48 kilograms of abalone worth $4,000.
23: We had 14 packages of abalone that weren't labelled correctly. Under the regulations, there's specifications on what needs to be on the label, and the owner was unable to provide receipts of where the abalone was purchased from.
1: Illegal fishing is a growing problem across Australia, and government bodies along the east coast are trying to reel it in. Tara Moriarty is the New South Wales Minister for Agriculture.
25: This is really serious. We've got to protect the resource, we've got to protect our industry and our jobs, and we also want to make sure that seafood is protected and safe for people to eat.
1: Last week, Minister Moriarty introduced new legislation increasing fines of up to $44,000 for people caught engaging in the illicit seafood trade.
25: So restaurant owners and seafood traders have to be able to keep records of where and when they got the seafood, so that if something goes wrong and if people, if the worst happens to consumers, it's easily traceable.
1: But it's not just New South Wales. Fisheries officers in both Queensland and Victoria are also seeing compliance numbers drop and worry about the health implications it has on the public. Travis Dowling is the CEO of the Victorian Fisheries Authority.
26: Yeah, things like abalone in Victoria, southern rock lobster, or you could have southern bluefin tuna. We call these our really high-value species, and then you've got your bread-and-butter species like snapper and King George whiting. We've had people catch, in summer, illegally take abalone, be selling it off the street on 40-degree days in plastic shopping bags, and, you wouldn't want to eat that food. You know, it's been sitting in the sun for maybe a day or two without refrigeration. You're probably going to end up pretty sick. They're not legitimate recreational fishers. They're not commercial fishers. They're basically people who want to break the law and make a lot of money out of it.
8: That's Travis Dowling from the Victorian Fisheries Authority, ending that report by Kathleen O'Connor. And you can watch her full story tonight on 7:30 or later on iView. Well, staying in the sea, several beaches along Perth's northern coast are reopening today from a three-day closure after a fatal shark attack. Authorities have been trying to capture the shark responsible for killing a 63-year-old ocean swimmer. Isabel Massali prepared this report.
27: At Perth's Sorrento Beach, there's a growing collection of flowers around a no-swimming sign as locals and loved ones pay their respects to shark attack victim Greg O'Neill.
28: I've just heard that he's a very nice man, a very fit man, and I know the group of men that swim, we do see them when we come down here for coffee, and they weren't even swimming that far out. Yeah. So, no, we're very shocked.
29: My sister and I came down. She was up from the bush, swam for a couple of hundred metres and swam back. An hour later, there's helicopters all over the place and, yeah, not good.
27: The 63-year-old was swimming close to the shore on Friday morning when he was attacked by a suspected 3-metre great white. His body is yet to be found. Fisheries Minister Jackie Jarvis issued a catch-and-kill order for the shark. She believes it's the first time in a decade that an order's been issued in WA.
30: In making that decision, I considered the exceptional circumstances of the attack, the hazard posed by the shark, and the potential recovery of coronial evidence.
27: But the Department of Primary Industries has now decided to withdraw its shark capture gear and stop the operation. In a statement, a spokesperson said there was no evidence of shark activity on Sunday and a significantly diminished chance of catching the individual shark. Dr. Brianna Lebusque studies public fear of sharks at Adelaide University.
31: This sort of idea of controlling the situation by removing the shark, it makes sense from that sort of psychological perspective. From a scientific perspective, though, there's no kind of scientific evidence to suggest that one particular shark get sort of a taste for people and they're going to continually bite.
27: The state government will review its shark mitigation strategies and is considering using more drones to spot them.
31: The drone isn't, you know, always going to spot sharks. Different water conditions and things like that can also impact it. But there is some really strong evidence, and it has been working in some of the other parts around Australia as well.
27: Bond University shark bite researcher Dr. Daryl McPhee agrees.
0: I think it can make a good contribution, but obviously the Perth beaches with the reefs in close need to look at the efficacy of spotting sharks in those various circumstances, but it is certainly a very good thing to be looking at.
27: He says the state needs to step up its shark bite mitigation efforts.
0: They probably do need to look at having all the cards on the table, all the options open, which is what Queensland and New South Wales have done, and have another think, because this won't be the last bite.
27: In a statement, the Sorrento Surf Lifesaving Club said its thoughts and deepest sympathies are with Greg O'Neill's family, friends and loved ones, and his friend who was with him at the time of the attack. The club is considering what additional measures may be appropriate and said that will be guided by expert advice and the safety and well-being of our members and community.
8: Isabel Massali there. Finally today, around 120 performers, including Jimmy Barnes, Richard Marx, Celine Dion and Hugh Jackman, gathered to celebrate the music of Australian rocker John Farnham last night, all in the name of charity. 5,600 Australians are diagnosed with head and neck cancer every year, and the concert aimed to raise much-needed funds. John Farnham was unable to attend his own tribute concert, sharing in a statement that he needs round-the-clock care and oxygen in his health battle. Kimberly Price has the story.
3: The songs of John Farnham have a special place in the hearts of Australians. And while the 77-year-old can no longer perform after battling mouth cancer, musicians from his storied career and fellow singers like Grammy Award winner Keith Urban descended on Melbourne's Rod Laver Arena to pay tribute to Farnsie.

0: As news came that the star is receiving 24-hour nursing care, his fans rallied behind him.
1: My sister's had treatment for 17 years for head and neck cancer, and the work that that field does is tremendous.
2: Phenomenal. My mum went through throat cancer, which hers was the same, and it was life-changing for her.

0: problems upset you.
1: Performing at the tribute concert alongside the likes of John Stevens and Kate Sobrano was Gamilla Ray performer Mitch Tambo.
2: Flawless, incredible, epic talent, but beyond that, an absolute epic human being. And I think that's the thing that's going to continue to be talked about, other than his incredible music, for generations to come, is what a man, what a gentleman.
1: John Farnham's family shared it took the singer months to give his blessing for the concert, but what got him over the line was supporting the Head and Neck Cancer Australia Foundation, the organisation that supported him through his own cancer journey. Nadia Rosen is the charity's CEO.
3: We launched our own fundraising and awareness campaign called Lend Your Voice. That's going to be a fundraising and awareness appeal that continues over the next 12 months. So we'd encourage anyone, if you want to support Head and Neck Cancer Australia, please hop online to lendyourvoice.org.au.
1: Head and Neck Cancer Australia dentists were at the concert and at Melbourne's Bourke Street Mall performing oral health checks to raise awareness for the lesser known types of cancer.
3: There's no screening for these cancers, so the more people know the signs and symptoms, they can often be really benign, you know, an ulcer in your tongue and a neck lump. But if those kind of signs and symptoms hang around for more than a few weeks, it's really important to get them checked. Make sure that they're nothing sinister.
1: Funds from the concert will go towards supporting the charity's free national helpline and people battling cancer, an important cause for many of Farnsey's fans.
4: Very emotional. He is our voice. He's always been my voice, and he'll never walk alone.
5: Celine Dion there. She's had her own health problems, hasn't she? She's performing You're the Voice last night at the concert. That report by Kimberly Price. And that's all from the World Today team this Monday. Thanks for your company. Hope you can join me at the same time tomorrow. I'm Andy Park. Have a great afternoon.

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1: 1:30. Hello, Monday afternoon. What a day to be in Queensland. A couple of showers about the east coast, north of Cairns, in the western Gulf Country, mostly sunny elsewhere. Maximum temperatures well above average in central and southern Queensland, near average elsewhere. I know some of you will be celebrating the sunshine because you're on school holidays, but a little bit of rain would be nice. In some quarters, it's pretty dry in some parts of the south. September 21, you know, it's only a couple of short sleeps until a historic grand final match between the Lions, the Brisbane Lions and Fremantle. Did you watch the footy over the weekend? My God, what a game. They're calling it the best game of football in 25 years. Plus, what's happening in the NRL, you'll have more with Jess Stewart shortly. On this day in 1965, the Gambia, Maldives and Singapore were admitted as members of the United Nations. Seychelles joined in 1975 and Brunei joined on this day in 1985. Australia, as a founding member, of course, had been with the UN since its beginning. But the news today is the Prime Minister of Australia once more.
2: Australia is a peaceful, stable, reliable partner. And we will be advancing our case over the coming days, but in the lead up to the determination which will take place in 2028.
1: Anthony Albanese launching Australia's bid for a temporary seat on the United Nations Security Council. What exactly would this mean? Like, what would it change? What would it change? What effect would it have or might have on your life here in Queensland? We'll have a little bit more for you on that in a moment. Plus, have you noticed that everything seems to have protein in it today? Do you remember when gluten-free took off and things that you kind of just assumed would have been gluten-free were advertised as gluten-free, like gluten-free vinegar? Yeah. I mean, you get why. Like, celiac is a serious issue, so you wouldn't want to give someone gluten if they could not tolerate it. But now it's protein. Protein is in everything. Pop-Tarts, coffee, lettuce. What's going on? How do you read between the lines when it comes to making healthy choices? That's ahead this afternoon. Oh, also, it was the addition of bagpipes to this track, You're the Voice, that secured Johnny Farnham support from the songwriter of You're the Voice. Originally, Chris Thompson, who wrote this song, was not keen on John Farnham putting it out because he thought John Farnham was a teenage pop star kind of joke. Farnsy, by the way, at that time was debt-ridden and desperate for a comeback, and so he put a lot of time and effort into reworking this song. The addition of the bagpipes was really the only major change made, and it did it. It's a brilliant song, isn't it? It's so good. Down the barrel of a gun. And there was that tremendous concert last night. I wonder if you watched it. Well, I just thought because this song was so close to not making it, to not seeing the light of day, we talk about some of the other major songs in history that came close to never being released as well. And I was asking you to call me if you recognised this little bit of a huge hit that came out in 1991. Now, it wasn't popular with the band. The band didn't love it. The frontman of the band thought it sounded a little bit too much like a cover of a Pixies song. Lots of DJs, actually, when the song was eventually released, kind of thought they couldn't play it on radio because you couldn't really understand what the frontman was saying. Adam at Alexandra Hills, what's the song?
3: Hey, Kat, massive listener. Thank you. Of course, It Smells Like Teen Spirit by Nirvana.
1: Yeah, baby. Now, I don't know, like, is he really so hard to understand on this track?
3: So funny you say that. So I was in year 8 at the time, 91, and I had the hair. I just wanted to be him without the drugs, if you know what I mean.
1: Oh, yeah.
3: And to this day, and I know all the Nirvana songs, all the words, except that one, I still to this day don't know all the lyrics for that song.
1: It is so true. By the way, the origin of the title, have you heard that story?
3: I have heard that story.
1: Yeah.
3: I think it was to do with the Pixies, wasn't it? It was, he wanted to be in the Pixies. Oh, hang on, sorry.

0: that, but also
1: there was a deodorant.
0: That.
1: There was a deodorant called Teen Spirit.
0: Yes, it was a deodorant. Yeah.
1: And someone scrawled that Kurt Cobain smells like Teen Spirit on a wall, and it stuck, and that became the title of the song. But you're right about the lyrics. It's a famous song for the Mondegreen where you mishear the lyrics. With the lights out, it's less dangerous. I mean, it goes on. Everyone just kind of goes, ah, you can get away with it, can't you, Adam?
0: Absolutely. Their first album, highly recommend The Bleach, the album prior. The song called About a Girl. That was
1: okay.
0: That hooked me into Nirvana in the day.
1: All right. Yeah. Adam, nice work, sir. Thank you. A Mosquito, My Libido. Yeah, they're the actual lyrics to this famous song that almost never saw the light of day. Okay, I got another one for you now from a completely different era and a very different band. This song almost never made it. It almost never made it for a few reasons. On the first hand, like many of the big songs that almost weren't released, it was very long, very long, too long, the label felt, to be picked up and played by any serious radio station. It clocks in at over 7 minutes. Never mind that, said the lead singer of the band, who was not the songwriter of this song. They will play it if it's us. A very arrogant but very accurate observation. It ended up spending 9 weeks at the top of the charts in the US, a personal best for the band at the time. And by the end of the 1960s, it had been recorded by Elvis, Smokey Robinson, Diana Ross, and Ella Fitzgerald. What is the name of the song that almost wasn't released because it was far, far, far too long? It came out in 1968. You shouldn't need a hint for this one, but I'm going to give one to you anyway because it's a Monday afternoon. 1300-222-612 if you recognise this. 1300-222-612. I'm Kat Feeney. You're on 612 ABC Brisbane in Queensland. This is Bon Jovi. Happy Monday. News after this.

0: Dave.
1: Bon Jovi, someone in my family has politely requested that I play that song at their funeral, and I think that is a damn fine choice. Also, I wonder how I came to be the keeper of family funeral songs. But anyway, conversation for another time. I'm Kat Feeney. It's 20 minutes to 2. You're on 612 ABC Brisbane and ABC Queensland. In a moment, the Adelaide Crows have boosted their hopes of achieving an AFLW finals berth, defeating the Brisbane Lions by 9 points at Springfield yesterday. It's a very different story in the men's competition, with Brisbane downing Hawthorn to book their place at the GF in Melbourne this weekend. But have you just seen the greatest game of footy you're going to see? Was the game on Saturday night the best it gets? And who is looking like a winner? Ahead of the grand final, you'll hear from Jess Stewart from ABC Sport after I take you through some of the other big news stories dominating the headlines in the Sunshine State today. Starting with the news that the Premier of Queensland says he's worried the federal government's migration shakeup could prompt a rise in food prices. Under the plan, backpackers face a mandatory new ballot system to extend their visit, while a compliance blitz will target overstayers. The policy aims to drive annual arrivals down to 225,000 within 2 years. David Crisafulli says the plan could lead to a worker shortage.
2: Without those short-term visas, you won't get a beer at a pub, and a farmer won't be able to pick his or her produce, and those towns grind to a halt. But if you don't love those little towns as much as I do, see it through a self-interest point of view. The things you put in your trolley are going to be a hell of a lot more expensive.
1: The Queensland Fire Department's continuing to monitor several active bushfires, keeping a close eye on a large blaze at Wongawallen in the Gold Coast. It's been burning since Friday. Joel Gordon from the Rural Fire Service says conditions should ease over the next 24 hours.
3: It is a timely reminder that we do need to be careful and make our preparations, you know, ahead of fires starting, and clean up around our yards and clean out our gutters and make sure we've got our plans in place.
1: Renewable energy advocates warn political intervention in wind farm approvals could threaten private investment. The Queensland government's in the process of using special call-in powers to assess at least 3 renewable energy projects, including the Marmadua Energy Park and the Middle Creek Energy Hub on the Western Downs. Renewable Energy Alliance National Director Andrew Bray says increased intervention could affect investment.
4: Anything that brings in that level of uncertainty is just makes it much harder for communities to get their head around.
1: And a reminder, if you're stuck in traffic on the Gateway Motorway in Brisbane this afternoon, 2 lanes are closed after a 4-vehicle crash at Rochdale in Brisbane's Outer South. A teenage girl has been taken to hospital in a potentially life-threatening condition. 3 other teenagers have been taken to hospital in stable conditions. And that's you up to speed on some of the big news stories this afternoon.
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1: What do rice, Pop-Tarts and lettuce all have in common? They're all part of a global health craze taking over your supermarket shelves. Is it the next big thing or yet another fad putting a drain on your hip pocket? You'll hear from your Monday expert, Dr. Aaron Chambers, in a moment on 612 ABC Brisbane, 91.7 ABC Gold Coast and ABC Queensland. And just a reminder, as we are about to talk sports with Jess Stewart from ABC Sports, that if you are keen to catch coverage of all of the big games ahead, you can catch it right here. The Brisbane Lions

0: Well, it's just the one thing I think they didn't want this week, the Lions, as they prepare for another grand final, is the huge distraction of an impending tribunal hearing, which potentially will be tomorrow. And when their stakes are as high as they are, often I would suspect, even if he doesn't get off tomorrow, I would be surprised if Brisbane doesn't roll the dice and take it to the next level, which is like the appeals board.
1: Okay.
0: So this could just be something that lingers all week in the background of the Lions, and it's, as I said, an unwanted distraction.
1: Totally, because this could have been his last game. Like, if he doesn't get cleared to play,
0: his last game for the Lions. He's either played his last game or he's about to play his last game. It's pretty obvious that he's moving to Collingwood.
1: Yeah, and speaking of Collingwood, by the way, midfielder Nick Dacos, the favourite to win the AFL Brownlow medal tonight, Jess.
0: Yeah, I can't see that result going any other way, but in the hands of, you know, Nick Dacos finally getting his first Charlie, and he's just had a flawless season where every time Collingwood, you know, wins, he'll get the three votes, no doubt. Or if even in performances where they weren't victors, he'll pick up points. So
1: yeah, the Brownlow voting
0: could be a record, like, breaking night for him in terms of the number of votes.
1: It's baffling to me, the voting in the Brownlow, like some of the frocks that you see on the carpet, but that's another story. And then the other really interesting thing, I think, for the AFL, I mean, there's so much that's interesting here, and we'll have all week to talk about it, but I looked at the price of interstate flights. Now, you would not want to be a Fremantle fan because, have you seen this?
0: You may as well go to London.
1: Holy dooly. Major airlines Qantas and Virgin are charging as much as $1,800 for a one-way economy ticket from Perth to Melbourne.
0: You're not far off the return price to
1: That's
0: London.
1: Crazy.
0: So,
1: that's crazy,
0: yeah.
1: Jess.
0: And it's pretty big task to do a drive. Like, it's not just a go down to Sydney and you've got 10 hours in the car.
1: No, it's a big deal.
0: It's a huge journey.
1: Qantas and Jetstar have added 13 additional flights to the 30 that had already been scheduled, 10,000 seats of extra capacity, and Virgin's adding another 4,000 seats because it's all happening in Melbourne. At this point, do we think, you know, could you just make the case that if there is no Melbourne team in the grand final, to move the grand final to
0: They'll never do that, will they?
1: Jess Stewart with you from ABC Sport. We can't not talk about the rugby league, Jess, because obviously the finals are in play. We've got the Dolphins on Friday at Lang Park. That's going to be a huge game. But over the weekend, the thing that I love, I mean, Newcastle, they were wooden spooners last year, weren't they?
0: This is a great story.
1: Justin
0: Holbrook, the former Titans coach, he's in his first year of coaching at the Knights. Mm. They are the story in the revelation of 2026. Mm. It's always a story of a team doing better than people expect them to do, but they've gone well and truly above what people have expected them to do. Kalen Ponga's been in great form for them as captain and, you know, fullback, and really great story. And they'll have no fear, I think, taking on Penrith. Like, all the pressure's on Penrith. Everyone thinks they're going to win it this year. So I hope that'll be a really good game. And Friday night will be a massive game too between the Finns and the Roosters. There's talk Sam Walker will come back from injury early from, you know, ankle surgery to play in this game. And both these teams, Roosters and Dolphins, big scoring teams. Mm. So I would be surprised if you're there Friday night, you're not going to see a lot of tries.
1: Okay.
0: So
1: it'll be really tight.
0: Strap yourself in.
1: I should know this. Have they tickets all sold? Tickets are all sold out, aren't they?
0: I don't know I'll apologize. We've divvied up the responsibility this week because it's so busy,
1: girl,
0: and I've been solely in a lot of AFL, and my colleague Mackenzie's up at the Dolphins today.
1: Okay.
0: So I just have to check the ticket situation, but I think I saw somewhere overnight that, like, a lot of them sold within a matter of hours.
1: Okay. Fascinating stuff.
0: Yeah. I hope you can get tickets if you want to go.
1: Oh, well, you can listen right here on 612 ABC Brisbane, ABC Queensland. Jess Stewart, thank you very much on 612. ABC Brisbane and Queensland. My name is Kat Feeney. Comprehensive coverage of finals from Friday morning. You'll have all the colour and excitement of the AFL Grand Final Parade with ABC Sport live from 11. Tune in 7 p.m. Friday night as the Dolphins take on the Roosters at Lang Park, fighting for their spot in the NRL Grand Final. And speaking of Grand Finals, the Lions are ready to take their third premiership in a row. You wouldn't want to miss a second of the heart-stopping action. 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Everything footy is live and ad-free here on 612 ABC Brisbane and ABC Listen. 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
0: 10 to 2 news at 2 o'clock. I'm still wondering whether you recognise the song that starts like that. This was a song, a hit song, that almost never saw the light of day because all of the suits told the band that it's far, far, far too long. No one's going to play that on the radio. And then the front man of the band says, "They will, if it's us." Although we probably said it a little bit more like, "They will, if it's us." No, I can't do it. That's not. Dr. Aaron Chambers, hello.
7: I love it. That's actually one of my favourite songs.
0: Don't reveal it.
7: I've got the answer.
0: No, you're not allowed to say it. It's for the listener. Not for you. You're a guest.
7: I won't break the system.
0: Thank you very much. And you're here to talk about something that is equally in. By the way, the reason I'm talking about the hit songs that almost never made it is because you're the voice. Almost never got out the gates. Did you know that?
7: Really?
0: Yeah.
7: Poor Johnny wasn't too well last night, I believe.
0: Well, yeah. We all send him love last night was spectacular, wasn't it? Did you watch it?
7: Oh, no, I didn't get to see it.
0: I saw the highlights.
7: Right.
0: When you think about the fact that there was just star after star after star, right up to Celine Dion.
7: Really?
0: And it's all a fundraiser for throat cancer.
7: Yeah, I feel like I'm missing out.
0: Research. Well, you did, Dahl, but you can probably catch up, I would think. But the thing was that song was written as a very serious protest song.
7: Mm.
0: And the concern from the songwriters was that Johnny Farnham was just some pop idol from Australia who sung that Sadie cleaning lady. They didn't think he had the chops.
7: Yep.
0: He proved them very wrong and they ended up loving his
7: version.
0: I must
7: say, the voice, who doesn't love banging that out in the car when no one else is in the car?
0: Well, he added bagpipes and yes. that was the magic thing that got it across the line. Anyway, protein.
7: Protein.
0: Dr. Aaron Chambers. Turns out you can buy protein lettuce now.
7: Oh, my gosh.
0: Should lettuce already have protein?
7: Look, this is actually getting ridiculous. So I walked past some sort of advertising thing at the Bridge to Brisbane, and there was a company handing out protein rice.
0: Okay.
7: Now, if there ever is a food
0: that had protein in it,
7: that is, like, pretty heavy on carbs, it's rice.
0: Okay.
7: I think all the marketing bandwagons got onto this because of this kind of perception around protein being really important for satiety and, you know, you kind of feel full if you eat enough protein, but it's getting ridiculous.
0: Mm-hmm.
7: So I guess that's the upshot is like, you know, take things really back to square one. The advice I generally give people when they're in my office is, look, if your great grandmother wouldn't have recognised this as food, probably isn't. So just eat something your great-grandmother would have recognised as food and you're probably going to be on the right track.
0: And drinks too as well. I see protein in milk and...
7: Yeah.
0: I mean, I feel like milk already had protein in it, but they've just realised they can slap a label emphasising that point and sell more
7: milk.
0: Yeah,
7: and it's on dubious grounds. Our dietitian kind of says, oh, you know, like, you know, they're saying protein, whereas it's maybe like 1% more or 2% more. I don't know. I'm not sure what the rules are around this in terms of food labelling, but
0: right.
7: Yeah, you've basically been sold a pup.
0: Are there side effects of too much? You can overdo it, I'm sure, can't you? What are the side effects of too much protein?
7: Look, I mean, certainly people who are getting into like really into gym stuff and having way too much, you know, I guess you can potentially turn yourself into a bit like those geese who are overfed in France and sort of give yourself things like fatty liver when you're overdoing anything.
0: But mostly,
7: your own natural satiety mechanisms, as in your fullness mechanisms, will kick in and it'll stop you from eating anymore.
0: Mm.
7: But I think we get a lot of people come in and they say, look, you know, can I get tested for this vitamin or that vitamin? And I think this is a thing that people presume, oh, just because there's a test available, it's useful to do that test. And the two things don't quite always add up together to mean that is the case.
0: Okay. Because you would think that if you were keen to kick off a protein-enriched diet, you would consult the appropriate experts, and part of that might be establishing whether you had a protein deficiency in the first place, because some people aren't they not, Dr. Chambers, in need of a bit of extra protein.
7: Yeah, totally. So depending on your particular situation, you know, if you're under healthy weight or you're over healthy weight or you've got particular needs, like you've got kidney disease, for example, then there are very

0: specific recommendations. And I guess this kind of idea that, like, just go out to the supermarket and have more protein and you'll be better off, it's simply not true. You know, every individual has different things about them that are, that's important. So, you know, if you're a child, very different to your, for an elderly adult. If you're pregnant, very different to someone who isn't pregnant. If you're vegan, that's very different to someone who's eats all different arrays of food. And then medical conditions come into that as well. So there's a lot of gut conditions that affect your absorption of many different foods. So things like celiac disease or previous bariatric surgery, other conditions of the gut or other conditions of your body. So osteoporosis, you might want to look at your calcium and vitamin D and all those sorts of things.
1: Okay. So what would you say is the most common vitamin or mineral deficiency in people presenting to GPs? What do you see most of?
0: I mean, the things we really think about very commonly is iron is really, really important to consider, particularly, you know, children, rapid growth, again, those absorption issues with gut diseases. Vitamin D, surprisingly, is very important in our society, comes from the sun, but those who may work indoors or have a darker skin type or are really fastidiously avoidant of the sun, they might want to consider looking at that. And then I guess there's one that's a really important public health issue and a good example of where testing isn't required. It's about supplementation, and that's in early pregnancy or preconception, to make sure that folate is adequate in your diet and that usually you're supplementing it. And even for some people, say with epilepsy, where they're on certain medications, they need to supplement even higher.
1: Okay. So, Dr. Aaron Chambers with you on 612 ABC Brisbane, ABC Queensland. I'm Kat Benny. I've got the perfect song for us now. It's called Know Your Product from the Saints, shall we?
0: Let's do it.
1: Dr. Chambers from Grow Life Medical. It's time for the 2 o'clock edition of the news.

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1: Let's shoot the professor.
0: After the 2 o'clock edition of the news, would a concession on stamp duty see more Queenslanders who live in large suburban houses downsize to smaller apartments, thus providing more space for families who need large houses in the suburbs? Maybe. So why is the Queensland government not considering it? That's after the news.
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0: ABC News, good afternoon. I'm Kira Jones. The family of a Gold Coast man fatally shot in 2009 say they've lost faith in the justice system after prosecutors dropped a murder charge over his death. Emily Dobson reports.
1: In 2022, Paul Unan was charged with murder in relation to the death of Omega Rustin. The 32-year-old was fatally shot following an alleged road rage incident in Burleigh Heads on Australia Day in 2009. Investigations by New South Wales and Queensland Police led to Mr. Unan's arrest 13 years later. But today, prosecutors told the Brisbane Magistrates Court the Crown had no evidence to offer into the charge. Mr. Rustin's brother Nicholas told the ABC his family has lost faith in the justice system.
0: Police are investigating a road accident in Brisbane's outer south in which a teenage girl was badly hurt. Four cars collided on the Gateway Motorway in Rochdale just before 11:30 this morning. Three other teenagers have been taken to hospital in a stable condition. Two lanes of the motorway remain closed. The state opposition is demanding the government release the findings of a technical assessment underpinning plans for Rockhampton's Fitzroy River to host Olympic rowing. Premier David Crisafulli last week announced international rowing bodies had endorsed the proposed flat water course for the Brisbane 2032 Games, having reviewed the independent report. Labor MP Grace Grace says it should be made public.
2: Well, I think it's important that we know exactly what that report contains. It's important that we know exactly what the costs are that we're talking about, and it's also important that we know exactly what the plan is entailing.
0: The Queensland Fire Department is continuing to monitor several active bushfires across the state. They're keeping a close eye on a large blaze at Wongawallen in the Gold Coast hinterland that's been burning since Friday. Joel Gordon from the Rural Fire Service says conditions should ease over the next 24 hours.
3: It is a timely reminder that we do need to be careful and make our preparations, you know, ahead of fires starting and clean up around our yards and clean out our gutters and make sure we've got our plans in place.
0: Overseas, Iran has vowed to retaliate against a fresh US-led offensive, citing intelligence of a planned attack. Middle East correspondent Caitlin Kelly reports.
4: US President Trump said big things are going to happen soon regarding the US-Iran war. The president told Fox News he was weighing up wiping Iran out, allowing it to rot economically or reaching a deal. Iran, citing intelligence, warned against a new US-led offensive. Signs of escalation over the past 24 hours included Trump cutting short a trip to Camp David and a warning to US citizens in the region of possible escalation as fighting continues between the Saudi-led coalition and the Houthis in Yemen, and the security situation in Saudi Arabia remains volatile after a Houthi attack near Riyadh. Qatar said it's moving between capitals to work with the US and Iran to resume talks. Caitlin Kelly, ABC News, Jerusalem.
0: Germany's chancellor is fighting for his political future after his party suffered historic losses in two state elections. Here's Europe correspondent Catherine Diss.
5: Chancellor Friedrich Merz is dealing with plummeting approval ratings amid unpopular policy reforms and an inability to stop the march of the right-wing anti-immigration Alternative for Germany party. Exit polls show the AfD has won the largest share of the Mecklenburg-Western Pomerania election in the northeast, while Merz's conservative CDU party got just 5.5%. That's barely enough to cross the threshold for entry to state parliament, and if confirmed, would be the worst result for the party since 1949. In the capital, Berlin, the far-left Die Linke party is out in front, followed by the CDU.
0: Queensland's weather, isolated showers tomorrow for Cape York Peninsula, the East Coast and the Western Gulf Country, tending scattered at times about the North Tropical Coast and the Southeast Coast. Partly cloudy in the Southwest, mostly fine elsewhere. Cairns and Townsville, 28 degrees. Mackay, a top of 27. Bundaberg and Rockhampton, a top of 29 degrees. Mount Isa, a top of 34. Toowoomba, heading to a top of 26 degrees tomorrow. In the southeast, partly cloudy. Brisbane, Logan and the Sunshine Coast, a top of 28 degrees. Ipswich, a top of 30. The Gold Coast, a top of 26. Looking ahead, partly cloudy on Wednesday. A high chance of showers on Thursday. You're up to date now with the latest ABC News.
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7: This is ABC Sunshine Coast. 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
8: All right, well, I'm a mother of one child, and based on the latest projections, it's very unlikely that I'm going to become a grandparent. Very unlikely. The fertility rate is continuing to fall. It's expected to drop faster over the next 40 years, which is faster than previously forecast.
9: How do we make those choices available for people? If they want to have children, how do we support that? And that can be through our investments in early education and care, our three-day guarantee, our extending PPL, our, you know, ensuring that dads or second parents can take it.
8: That's Labor's Katie Gallagher talking about some of the things that the government could do, the levers they could pull to try and encourage more baby making. They have ruled out the return of the baby bonus, by the way. Well, what about housing supply? Could that be contributing to this problem? And could a shift in Queensland's stamp duty policy create more space in the suburbs for new families to form if you made it a lot cheaper for people who lived in large family homes but no longer had children to raise to downsize? More on that shortly. Plus, could someone hack into your car's computer? Well, the answer is yes. Yes, they could. And turns out it's easier than many experts initially believed. So, how do you protect yourself and hacker-proof your car? Questions you thought you'd never have to ask, but you now need to. You'll find out before 3 o'clock. You'll also have a chance to help pick the last song of the show, but it's music that's on my mind today after that epic John Farnham show last night. John was not there, sadly. He's very crook. He's very crook, which is in part why the Lend Your Voice campaign and concert is aiming to raise $1 million for Head and Neck Cancer Australia. You're the Voice, one of his hit songs, an anthem in Australia, not only featured prominently in the show last night, but it also was very close to never, ever making it as a song, never seeing the light of day. And I thought we'd talk about the songs that have a similar story. This one does. But what is the song? Anne at Maroom. Hello, Anne. You know the song and you've got a story. Go ahead.
10: I do care. Oh, well, I used to be a professional singer and I used to look up songs and find out a bit about them. So I knew as soon as you said all that, because I remember reading that some of the DJs wouldn't even play it because it went for so long, and ended up being a classic.
8: An absolute classic in the song, of course.
11: Hey Jude, don't make it bad. Take a sad song.
8: So Paul McCartney apparently just refused to edit out the four-minute na-na-na-na-na-na-na bit. Did you sing it yourself, Anne, when you were performing?
10: Yeah, I did, and it gets the crowd going. They all start singing along and brings the house down.
8: Yeah. Because the vinyl 45s would run reliably 3 to 4 minutes, and this one was 7 minutes, 11 seconds.
10: That's right.
8: Too long. They said they were wrong, weren't they?
10: They were wrong. They got that one wrong.
8: And thank you. John at Southport, hello.
12: Yeah, hi. How you going?
8: Yeah, good. Okay. You've got a story too about Hey Jude, John.
12: I've got actually an album collection which is given to me by somebody who's now passed away who trusted me with it. Never been opened. A whole bunch of 33s, never been opened in the original packet.
8: Wow, that's got to be worth something.
12: Which has got that in it. So, and I used to be a DJ and I used to play this many times.
8: Oh, you played it. You were one of the good ones, John. You realised it was classic?
12: Absolutely classic.
8: Good on you. Can you imagine a world where this song wasn't released? Crazy. All right, so I've got another one for you now, and a couple of little quick ones I'll whip through. So this song from Prince also never, it didn't have an easy ride to release. Warner Brothers hated this track and they refused to let Prince release it. They said it was too too weird, basically. But Prince was like, nah, I'm doing it. And guess what? He was right. It went on to become an international top-selling song. This song also came close to never being released. But I'm a creep. It was not popular with the band when Tom York proposed it. In fact, Johnny Greenwood deliberately sabotaged it with a pre-chorus guitar. Apparently. So Radiohead's Creep almost never made it out into the wild. But this one, this really gets me. This is a fascinating story. So call me if you recognise the song I'm describing with this story. 1300-222-612 is my phone number. I'm Kat Finney, by the way. We're going back to 1985. A track was sent to Billy Idol. It was needed for a movie. Billy Idol said, nah, that's not for me. So the track went to another musical outfit. This Scottish rock band thought, it's just not really for us either. But the people involved with the movie that was going to feature this track would not take no for an answer. So they persisted. They led a charm offensive. They befriended the band. The director, John Hughes, music producer Keith Forsey, eventually persuaded the Scottish rockers to record the song. And it was just as well, because the movie was a hit and the song was massive. 1985, a song prominently featured in a famous movie. Do you know the song I am describing? And the Scottish band that put it out. 1300-222-612 is the phone number. If you've got the answer, 1300-222-612. Call now.

Two Strong Hearts. You're hearing it on 612 ABC Brisbane and Queensland. Are you living in a house in the suburbs that's bigger than you need? Do you know someone who wants to downsize but is not because of the amount of stamp duty they'll have to pay when it comes time to sell the family home? What if you gave people like that a concession? You know, encourage them to downsize. Give the big house in the suburbs over to the families who have kids. Free up suburban homes. Is stamp duty keeping Australians in homes that no longer suit their needs? That story in a moment in Pineapple Politics. I've also got a job for you to do. I would like you to help me select the last song of the show, please. And you've got two excellent songs to consider this afternoon. Turtles, Happy Together, written by Gary Bonner and Alan Gordon. The American rock band The Turtles recorded it in 1967. It was released. Went to number one in the United States. It was the band's first and only chart topper there. It was a bit of a sad story because shortly after that commercial success, they became plagued with management problems and lawsuits. And anyway, the band broke up in 1970, only a couple of years after this song went gangbusters. Strong start, sad finish. A little bit like your other song this afternoon. Do you remember this one?

0: Moody Blue. A title track of the 24th and final studio album from the legend, the King. Came out in 1977. In fact, the album, it was a hit. The song, though previously published, recorded at the earlier Graceland session, was held over for this album. And Presley only performed it once in its entirety, February 21, 1977, at a concert in Charlotte, North Carolina. 6 months after this song topped the country chart and 4 weeks after the album was released, Elvis Presley was dead. So it's a seminal album, a huge deal to Presley fans. Which song do you prefer? Which song do you want to hear just before the 3 o'clock news? Are you with Turtles or Elvis? Vote now, 1300 222. Sings 12 is the phone number, or you can text me on 0467 922 612. Elvis or the Turtles. Text now, 0467 922 612. The song with the most support will be the last song I play for you this afternoon. Pineapple Politics after this.
1: 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My ABC QCWA weather calendar is back for 2027, featuring stunning weather photos captured by ABC audiences right across Queensland. 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

0: politics in a moment. If I can get the panel to work. 612 ABC Brisbane, 91.7 ABC Gold Coast, and ABC Queensland. Here we go. We're back in action. All right. Right. Here we go. It's 20 minutes past two. And I'd like to welcome you to Pineapple Politics, your weekly serve of political news. Always juicy, delicious and nutritious. Joining you today, Sue Boyce, former LNP Senator for Queensland, and Graham Perrott, former ALP member for Moreton. Hello.
1: Hi, Kat.
0: Good afternoon.
1: Miss Feeney.
2: We thought you might be a bit prickly after that little mix-up there. So.
0: Tech fade. Anyway, that's another story for a meeting and lots of paperwork later, I'm sure. Look, does a stamp duty concession make a difference when it comes to deciding whether you're going to downsize or not? More older Australians are looking to downsize, apparently, but they're put off because it's too expensive. South Australia has announced exemptions for over 60s who move into new builds. Victoria and the ACT offer stamp duty concessions for pensioners. In Queensland, the government is just not interested. Treasurer David Janetsky is focused instead on no stamp duty for first home buyers on new homes. Is this short-sighted, Sue Boyce?
1: When I first read this, Kat, I thought, poor, poor people trying to downsize who've had, what, about a 200% increase in the value of their homes over the last 20 years.
2: 400% since 1999.
1: Thank you, Graham. I should have just left that one to you. Really, I mean, no. In another world, it would be fabulous, but not now. They've already had in the last few years the $300,000 per person downsizer.
0: Super boost
1: mm-hmm. that they can put in their super once they're over 55. It's going to have to wait for another day when we're not talking about cost of living every 5 minutes.
0: Yeah, well, and when state governments, I suppose, are trying to balance the books, because stamp duty does generate a lot for the state of Queensland.
1: Absolutely.
0: You're nodding emphatically, Graham Perrott. You've done those numbers as well, have you?
2: Well, $10 billion, $7.2 billion from stamp duty, 2.8 from land tax, which is slightly different. So I know we're only talking about stamp duty, but it is a significant cost that has changed.
1: The idea is to replace stamp duty with land tax with the ones that are actually looking at that. But balance the budget first, I would suggest, before anyone is going to get too excited about it.
2: Well, I did the maths. Median prices in Brisbane, $1.2 million, which blows my mind. Mm-hmm. So you're talking about $50,000 in stamp duty and another $5,000 in land transfer fees and the like. So $55,000 that you could spend on other things. The ABC story suggested you could spend it on holidays and the like. So it's not exactly people living hand to mouth, perhaps.
0: Yeah.
2: But still, if you've got two people in a 5-bedroom house and four of those rooms are not being used in a housing crisis, it does make sense to do what we can.
0: But this isn't the incentive. This isn't the kicker. What do you think would get people out of the suburban family home and into the smaller? I mean, is it just the lack of a provision of a reasonable alternative? We talk a lot about downsizing, but to where? Yep. A lot of the apartments in Brisbane, for example, are extremely expensive and maybe not suited to everybody's needs.
1: Some of them are far more expensive than the equivalent sort of accommodation in a house. Mm. But I noticed the ABC story talked about a couple who wanted to downsize but weren't sure if they wanted to live in an apartment. Mm. Now, I'm not feeling a lot of sympathy for them. I think there are ways to try and suss that out. I think there is sufficient accommodation. If you've been living in a 5-bedroom house and want to move to a 2 or 3-bedroom unit, I don't see that there's any issue whatsoever in your being able to do so, unless you're looking to significantly upgrade where you live or any other reason. Sorry, I'm not feeling
0: this. This is fine. This is interesting.
2: This is a bit personal because the only thing keeping me from Our house and an apartment is our golden retriever. So I'm hoping he can live a long and happy life and keep me in the home that I'm comfortable in.
1: But you can take him to your apartment now, remember?
2: Well, okay, maybe down the track, yeah.
0: You can join
2: the I can see that, you know, I'm in a Queenslander, so getting up on an extension ladder, cleaning out the, you know, there are things that I won't be able to do in 20 years' time or 10 years' time, or, you know, so I understand why people can need to downsize.
0: So in that sense, what would incentivize you? I think we all acknowledge that there are lots of homes that are underused, shall we say, underused. So what do you do?
1: I moved last year from a four-bedroom house to a three-bedroom unit simply because I had three sets of stairs, and whilst I could do them now, I wasn't going to be able to do them in a few years' time. It was the stairs that made me move. Okay. I didn't think about whether the stamp duty was going to be an issue.
0: Okay.

0: Maybe we don't need an incentive. Maybe it'll just happen. It'll just happen. 1300 222 612 if you'd like to join the discussion. I'm Kat Finnear with Sue Boyce, former LNP Senator for Queensland, and Graham Parrott, former ALP member for Moreton. This is Pineapple Politics, from stamp duty concessions to the United Nations. Now, this is interesting. Prime Minister, I nearly said Kevin Rudd, they're looking at you, Sue. Prime Minister Anthony Albanese has officially launched Australia's campaign for a seat at the world's most powerful diplomatic table. Mr. Albanese says Australia is in a pretty strong position to join the UN Security Council. Of course, we've been part of the United Nations since day dot. Finland is the only other nominee for the two non-permanent seats. Now, Sue Boyce, you did quite a bit of international representation as part of your role as a senator. Tell me what do you make of this?
1: Well, look, I think it's worth a try, but I will sort of follow up on Jane Hume, the Liberal spokesman, saying that let's not spend quite so much on it as they did last time.
0: On the charm offensive.
1: Yeah, well, Prime Ministers Gillard and Rudd sent delegations all over the world at a great rate of knots. And even as a Liberal senator, I was part of a multi-party team that went in one trip, think about this, Kat, in one trip to Uganda, Kazakhstan, freezing, Hungary, very formal, and back again.
0: Okay. So, and that was all to assess the situation on the ground and impress people on the ground.
1: That was all to smoosh relevant diplomats and officials and ministers, etc.
0: Okay.
1: In those countries. And there were numerous that did that. But at the time, we weren't putting a figure on how much we were spending doing that.
0: Okay.
1: And a lot of them were perhaps coming in under some other label. They weren't being seen as part of this is what we're doing, rushing around the world trying to get on the Security Council.
0: What's in it for us? Why bother?
1: Oh, why would we bother? I think it's well worth being there. And I'm really pleased to see Antonio Guterres talk about reform. I don't know if it's going to happen in your children's lifetime, but really the UN Security Council desperately needs reform. You've got members there who are actually war criminals, like Russia, who are on the on the Security Council and can veto other people.
0: Mm. Graham Parrott?
2: Look, we're a trading nation. Much of our wealth comes from trade. So we want a peaceful world. And how do you get a peaceful world? By giving nations an opportunity to, you know, jaw-jaw, not war-war, you know, the old. Yeah. And we've done our bit always in terms of the UN, supporting the UN. I think we've been on five times. Being at that table can help bring peace. There's certainly concerns about some of the members. The veto rights, you know, speak to a different time, speak to World War II, not 2026. But we still need to be at that table. For all of that, those veto powers, there's been nearly 2,000 resolutions passed. You know, they've sent troops around the world. They've facilitated ceasefires. They've facilitated economic penalties for countries doing the wrong thing. So I think anything we can do to support the UN is a good thing.
0: I mean, last time we were there, it was the big push for the international inquiry into MH17 Ukraine. You could look to Australia as having the key role in that as part of our place on the Security Council.
1: I think it certainly elevates our status overseas to be a member of the Security Council. The irony was that, of course, this great push last time was conducted by Prime Ministers Gillard and Rudd, and then it was Julie Bishop who got the accolades when the government changed.
2: It's always Team Australia.
1: Absolutely.
2: There's no political parties at that level. Whilst there is money attached to it, I've always believed that the Kevin Rudd's apology to kick off that 42nd Parliament was heard around the world and perhaps made people more receptive to having conversations with Australia in a way that hadn't been heard before.
0: Okay. A secret ballot has to happen. That'll happen some point in 2028. Australia will need a 2/3 majority of UN General Assembly members to succeed. Question without notice. Quite interested in this idea put forward by the president of the Eurozone, Ms. von der Leyen. concerning Canada as an associate member. Could that pave a way for Australia to also join that party?
2: The UN vote, we're in a grouping with Europe, so that's different to being in the EU. Yeah, so they're two different.
0: Yeah, hear that, but they're thinking about adding Canada to the...
2: I think the PM yesterday made it clear that wasn't...
0: That's not keen.
1: I agreed with the Prime Minister yesterday for one of the very few times that we're a long way from the EU and we already have some quite good links with the
0: EU. Already in the Eurovision Song Contest.
1: AUKUS will win it for us.
2: Yeah. Well, Canada has slightly different considerations considering the gap between the US and Europe.
0: Yeah.
2: Canada sits between those.
1: So. Yeah. Yeah. Yeah, they're practically in Europe, aren't they? Yeah. Five minutes from France. Yeah.
2: Exactly.
1: Yeah.
2: Exactly.
0: Well, thank you both very much. Merci beaucoup. Et cetera, et cetera.
1: Au revoir.
0: Au revoir. Sue Boyce, former LNP Senator for Queensland, and Graham Perrett, former ALP member.
2: Grand Perret.
0: Magnificent. I'm Kat Finney. This has been Pineapple Politics. Still to come, just how easy is it to hack into the computer of your car? The answer will shock you. Do you need to worry about it? That's before 3 o'clock. Don't forget to vote in the People's Pick sing-along song contest too. It's a battle this afternoon between the Turtles. And Elvis Presley. Which song do you prefer? Vote now, 1300 222 612 or text 0467 922 612.

0: Death-defying, you're hearing it on 612 ABC Brisbane and Queensland. I'm Kat Finney. It's 25 minutes to 3. I am about to whip you through the front pages of your major news websites so you know what's happening around the place. Don't worry, I'll do the reading and you don't have to. You can just sit back and listen to how the various stories are being reported by the various news outlets. Always interesting to compare and contrast. And then tens of thousands of Australians have made the switch to electric vehicles to keep the price of driving down. But could your petrol savings come at the cost of handing over your privacy, security, even your life to hackers? More on that in a moment.
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0: I'm really enjoying this trivia about the songs that almost never made it. Huge hits, popular songs. You could probably sing along to them. You probably have the album, the record, the single. But the song came very close to never seeing the light of day for various reasons. Like The Voice, John Farnham's You're the Voice. Almost never made it out until he laid some bagpipes down and impressed the songwriters and they gave him the thumbs up. Well, the song that I'm wondering if you can identify for me this afternoon opens like this. And that's about all that the band behind the song that was eventually released added to the song. Most of it was already written and that's partly why they didn't want anything to do with it. Even though it was promised to be featured in a movie that was set to be very popular. But what is the song? And who was the Scottish band? Mark at Bribie Island, you've got the story. Go ahead.
2: Yeah, it's Don't You Forget About Me by Simple Minds.
0: You better believe it.
3: Don't you forget about me. Don't.
0: What do you know about it, Mark?
2: Very interesting story there because I saw him play live at a concert way back in the 80s or the 90s, I think it was, down at the Central Coast, a place called Narara. And they were a little-known band then. And there was another band called The Pretenders played at that same gig.
0: Yep.
2: And that's where Chrissy Hines and Jim Kerr met. And I think they eventually got married and had children.
0: Yeah, and it was Chrissy who really pestered Kerr to go in to the studio and record it. She was like, come on, I know it's not your song, but it's a really good song.
2: Yeah, she's a really good, she probably still is a really good singer, amazing.
0: Yeah.
2: And she does one with Iggy Pop as well, which is just off this charts, off the charts.
0: Half your luck seeing them live, Simple Minds and The Pretenders. Wow.
2: It's a bit of a blur for me now. But,
0: it was good at the time.
2: Narara was just off the planet, it was just a mad fest, put it that way.
0: Oh, Mark.
2: I won't go into absolute details.
0: keep it family radio, Mark.
2: Yeah.
0: Good on you.
2: The police would have had a ball today, I can tell you.
0: I bet. Of course, it was probably all going to be streamed on live feeds on social media. This is the difference with live music today, isn't it? The kids all have cameras connected to internet. Anyway, well done, Mark, at Bribie Island. I'll give you one more before I do the afternoon news whip around. Our next song that almost never saw the light of day was written by Terry Britton and Graham Lyle, and it was sent originally to Cliff Richard. He said no. I went to Donna Summer, and she said no, thank you. Pretty well nobody wanted to record this song, and it went down to the bottom of the heap to a woman who was once a household name but had hit hard times. In fact, she'd left an abusive relationship. She was dealing with a lot of debt. She was really trying to claw her way back to not just a big time, but a place of, I don't know, self-respect and success. Anyhow, she was trying to make this comeback and she also rejected this song because she really wanted to make rock. She really wanted to be true to herself. Her manager, however, persisted. He was convinced this was the song to revive her career. He persisted. And eventually, she conceded and recorded it. The song went to number one on the pop chart. It won the Grammy for Record of the Year and Best Pop Vocal Performance. The song came out in 1984, but who was the artist What was the song? 1300 222 612 if you know. That's 1300 222 612. Do you need a clue? Okay. That should be enough. 1300 222 612. That's 1300 222 612 on 612 ABC Brisbane and Queensland. Right, let's whip around the front pages. Starting with the ABC Online. Lives and personalities of Hillcrest Jumping Castle victims shared as Tasmanian inquest starts. The coronial inquest into the deaths of six children who died when a freak wind tossed a jumping castle across the school's oval December 2021 started today in Devonport. The inquest is expected to run for 4 days this week before resuming in November and February. On the Australian Financial Review, bigger, older, more expensive to run, Australia's 40-year economic outlook. Debt could surge beyond 55% of GDP as the deficit quadruples and public spending accounts for almost a third of the economy if the malaise persists. On the Australian, AI threatens national security. Accountants, receptionists, marketing professionals face being automated out of work as the Albanese government's intergenerational report outlines AI's threat to white-collar jobs. On The Guardian, Foreign Minister Penny Wong speaks to Palestinian Foreign Minister about Gaza. The pair agreed that senior officials from both governments should meet in coming months to strengthen bilateral relations and discuss key priorities. The Courier-Mail, Premier refuses to reveal venue cost for Brisbane 2032 Games. The Premier, David Christofoulis, refused to commit to regular public reporting about the cost of the venues. On the Brisbane Times, the plan to transfer Ashes Gabba tournament to New Brisbane ground. The cricketing turf has made the Gabba one of the most feared fortresses in Australian sport, but will be lifted out and moved to Brisbane's new stadium at Victoria Park. And on the Gold Coast Bulletin, millionaire wins tax fight over $8.42 million beach mansion. A high-flying millionaire Gold Coast venture capitalist has won a large land tax fight with the state government over his beachfront trophy home in a decision which could pave the way for others. That's you up to speed on some of the big news stories this afternoon. Keeping your car free from hacking. That's next.
4: The deaths of Jesse Baird and Luke Davies shocked Sydney. Their bodies found 200 kilometres from where they were last seen. Now the trial of Beau Lamar Condon, the former cop charged with their murder, is underway. On the case of Jesse and Luke, we're your eyes and ears inside the courtroom, talking you through the witnesses and evidence that's put before the jury. 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
0: Very keen to see whether Elvis Presley or the Turtles wins our sing-along song contest this afternoon. Do you want Moody Blue or Happy Together as your final song this arvo? Vote now. You only have a few minutes left before voting lines close, and the song with the most support will be the last song I play for you. So if you want Elvis, vote for Elvis. If you want Turtles, vote for Turtles. 0467 922 612 for your texts. But right now I want you to imagine you're driving down a windy rural road. It's nighttime. It's dark out. There aren't any streetlights. And suddenly the window wipers start up at full speed. It's not raining. You didn't turn them on. What? And then music blasts from the stereo. And then, alarmingly, your headlights switch off. A new Four Corners investigation has shown just how easy it is for bad actors to hack into the computers of electric vehicles. Not only can they mess about with the controls of your car, apparently they can also access your microphone, they can listen to your conversations, make recordings, ask Siri for your personal details and contacts. What is going on? Peter Anderson is the editor of theredline.com.au. Hopefully you can help me understand this problem, Peter. It sounds like science fiction, is it?
6: No, but I'm really frustrated with the way this story is framed.

0: software on wheels or the other way around. And the thing about the car that is being used in this particular report is a BYD Shark, which is actually a petrol engine hybrid. It's not an electric car. So that's the other problem I have with the framing of this. It's, oh, it's electric cars. You know, they've got all these problems. Any connected car is a problem, again, because of the incompetence or possible malice of some car companies. And, you know, the stuff that is being dragged out of your car by car companies is probably about a tenth of what's coming out of your phone. Huh. So, like, it's just, you know, so lots of problems with the framing of the story. However, it does speak to a very real problem that these cars, that connected cars are really easily hackable, that the security on what's called embedded software in these cars is worse than appalling. There's barely any security on a lot of stuff. But if you want to, in some cars, if you want to plug in and work out which part you need to fix, no, you can't possibly do that. We've secured that really, really easily, really, really hard. So you've got to pay $15,000 to get in and find out what that part is, or you've got to go to a dealer and pay $240 an hour for an 18-year-old to put greasy handprints all over your seats. So, you know, it's possible to do the security, but they can't be bothered. Or even worse, they've got it from an external supplier who's going, yeah, it's secure, don't worry about it. So it's a minefield.
1: Okay.
0: So absolute minefield.
1: Just, Peter, and to be clear, because connected car, I'm hearing that and I'm wondering exactly what that means. Just any car that you can Bluetooth with, any car that is in, like, what is connected car?
0: No. So most cars now come with an onboard SIM card that connects to the mobile network.
1: Okay.
0: And there are good things and bad things about that. Some of the good things are that you can, so a lot of cars use mapping information from, say, Google to help cross-reference with the sat nav to help you find things. So basically it's doing the same thing your phone's doing when you put Google Maps on Android Auto or Apple CarPlay. There's some Audis and some BMWs and a whole bunch of car companies that use Google services or Apple services. There's even cars with a thing called Android Automotive, which is where the software is actually built by Google that runs everything, the dashboard, the media, the whole lot. And you can log in with your Google account and get all the services you get on your Google phone or whatever on your car. So the Polestars do that, the Volvos do it, and some of the Geelys do it. So, in that instance, it's using the mobile network to not only spray to Google all the stuff you're doing, but it sprays either intentionally or unintentionally stuff back to the manufacturer. So, yeah, there's a lot going on.
1: Peter Anderson, I'm not sure if I feel assuaged of my concerns or just even more encouraged to watch the Four Corners Report tonight on ABC TV, but really good of you to spare the time to contextualise this important conversation for us. Peter Anderson is the editor of theredline.com.au and you'll, of course, be treated to the full investigation from Four Corners on ABC TV tonight.
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1: Okay, Moody Blue or Happy Together, the winner of the People's Pick Sing-Along Song Contest, we'll find out in a moment. But first, a couple of the opening bars of a song that brought back one of the best artists of all time, a woman who was not convinced by the song originally but was convinced to record it by her agent. And the agent, the producer, was bang on. This was a huge hit for her. But who was the artist and what was the song? Wayne at Annerley, you know. Hello.
3: Hello. Long time no chatty.
1: So lovely to have you back, Wayne. You've actually got a special version of this single or the album, Wayne?
3: It's actually the, because the song was 1984, so it's the 40th, is it, anniversary edition of the vinyl. Mm-hmm. The album itself is titled Private Dancer, which was obviously another big hit. Mm-hmm. But the song in question today is What's Love Got to Do with It?
1: Yes.
3: And I mean, what a beautiful... Oh.
1: It's such a good song.

0: She wasn't ever always a household name, but she was going through a rough patch before recording this song, Wayne. I mean, it's a stunning story. And thanks to her agent, Roger Davis, who encouraged her to record this and add it to the album, which went on to be Record of the Year, she was back, baby.
1: She was not only back, but the song itself, I believe, featured, I think if you have to get on the old Intimanet machine, but the song itself, I think, has featured in over 20 or 30 movies on our cinema screens.
0: Yeah, it's huge. And you've got the special collector's edition of it in your hard copy music collection. I salute you, Wayne, at Annalie. Thank you.
1: I'm a huge Tina fan.
0: There you go. So recognising today the hit songs that almost never saw the light of day, in part because John Farnham's legendary anthem, You're the Voice, featured prominently in the presentation last night, the concert that was held at Rod Laver Arena as part of the Lend Your Voice campaign, raising funds for Head and Neck Cancer Australia. But John Farnham's song, You're the Voice, almost never made it. The songwriters didn't want John to do it. He did it. He showed them how good it could be, especially with bagpipes. They were convinced, and the rest is history. Speaking of history, time to find out which song has been selected as the winner of the People's Pick Sing-Along Song Contest. It was a battle between Elvis Presley and the Turtles this afternoon. Tim at Laidley has won the right to announce the winning song, Tim, and I think you've got a special manner of presenting the outcome.
2: Well, thank you very much for inviting me on the radio show there, ma'am. Yes, I'd like to say that to all of those out there, Elvis is a little bit disappointed, but we're going to have to go with So Happy Together.
0: Tim, you legend. Thank you, Tim at Laidley, with the Turtles who won. But of course, Elvis has not really left the building. Imagine.

0: The Turtles, Happy Together, winner of the sing-along song contest this afternoon, triumphing over Elvis the King Presley. Thank you very much to Elvis impersonator Tim at Laidley, who did a brilliant job of announcing the winner for you a little earlier. Thank you. Hey, just really quickly before I pass you on to your drive show, you know this song, don't you? Sweet Dreams Are Made of This. Sweet dreams are made of this. Who am I? Well, it's another one that almost never saw the light of day, and it's got an Australian connection. Basically, Annie Lennox and Dave Stewart came out to Australia as members of The Tourists. The British band celebrated its tour by breaking up in a motel in Wagga Wagga. Anyway, they flew home. The pair also broke up, and they had a very nasty argument. And Lennox was so sad about how everything seemed to be going so badly. She was just on the floor crying. And then Stewart began noodling a beat on a synth machine, mucked around with a bass line. This bass line, Annie heard it. She's like, oh my God, what is that? Jumped up. They fleshed out the rest of it. And as they say, the rest is history. So there you go. Sweet Dreams also almost never made it, but aren't we so glad it did? My name's Kat Feeney. It's 2 minutes to three.
1: Hello, welcome to another week on Drive. Evan with you until six. How often have you read a biography or a memoir that's really pulled you up in your tracks and you've thought, your life is incredible, wow? Or perhaps you've thought, how did he get through that? This was Eddie Jaku speaking in 2019 on how his life was shaped by surviving the Holocaust.
2: I made the promise that from that day until the end of my life, I promised to be happy, smile, be polite, helpful and kind. I also promised to never put my foot on German soil again. Today I stand in front of you, a man who has kept all those promises.
1: Holocaust survivor Eddie Jaku delivering his famous 2019 TED Talk that's been watched by more than 2 million people. His memoir, The Happiest Man on Earth, was published the following year when he turned 100 years old. It's an incredible account of courage and survival and the philosophies we carry through life. If you haven't already heard, the ABC is running a top 100 Australian book countdown, and today I'd really like to put the spotlight on biographies and the memoirs that you've read. I'd like to hear from you. What's the best? 1-300-903-222 or flip me a text on 0487-993-222. The finest biography or memoir that you've read. Looking forward to having that conversation with you today. Also this afternoon, we'll take a closer look at some major security concerns surrounding one brand of electric vehicles. You'll hear from Federal Member for Maranoa, David Littleproud, about his idea for a new coal-fired plant to fire up the Dolby AI data centre. And we'll take a closer look at today's intergenerational report as Australia looks at a future with fewer kids.
3: ABC News, good afternoon. I'm Kira Jones. A long-running Senate inquiry into the 000 emergency call crisis has called for an overhaul of the system. National Consumer Affairs reporter Michael Atkin has more.
4: The parliamentary inquiry was prompted by last year's Optus outage, which resulted in hundreds of calls failing to reach 000 and has been linked to two deaths. The committee has made 11 sweeping recommendations for change to restore public confidence. That includes creating a new national authority to answer 000 calls. Currently, that's done by Telstra, mandating domestic roaming, introducing strict performance and reliability standards with automatic compensation for those impacted by outages, and creating the ability for someone in an emergency to text message 000 for help.
3: Prime Minister Anthony Albanese has arrived in New York, where he'll launch Australia's campaign for a seat on the United Nations Security Council. The ABC's national political lead, David Spears, is there.
5: So this is a bid for a temporary seat on the UN Security Council for the years 2029 and 2030. We have held one of these temporary seats

0: five times in the past. The last time was back in 2013-14. And having a seat at the table then did give Australia a voice to pursue accountability over the downing of MH17. So this seat, it's a few years from now. It's difficult to know what sort of issues would be dominating then, what wars might still be raging or might have even started new wars by then.
1: The Federal Treasurer says artificial intelligence will reshape Australia's economy over coming decades. The latest intergenerational report released today forecasts the technology will lift productivity and reduce debt. Jim Chalmers says embracing AI is critical, but concedes safeguards are needed.
2: We know that AI offers a lot of upside, but also very serious risks. We already see dangerous proliferation of misinformation, scams, and malicious cyber operations. We're vigilant about managing the infrastructure build's impacts on our resources and our communities.
1: A teenage girl has been badly hurt after a road accident in Brisbane's outer south. Four cars crashed on the Gateway Motorway in Rochdale just before 11:30 this morning. Three other teenagers suffered minor injuries. Police are investigating. A court has heard a former police officer allegedly disguised himself as an Uber Eats driver before killing Sydney couple Jesse Baird and his partner Luke Davies. Beaulamar Condon's murder trial has begun in the New South Wales Supreme Court, as Sarah Gerethy reports.
3: Crown Prosecutor Brett Hatfield SC has told a pool of potential jurors that prosecutors will argue Beaulamar Condon developed an infatuation and obsession with Jesse Baird after a brief romantic involvement. He told the jury pool the evidence showed the accused began planning the murder in early 2024, including researching how to conceal the sound of gunfire and buying surfboard bags to dispose of bodies. He said the Crown would show how on the day of the alleged murders, the accused used a motorcycle helmet to disguise himself as an Uber Eats delivery driver and used a key to enter Jesse Baird's Paddington share house, where he shot both men. 15 jurors have now been sworn in for the three-month-long trial.
1: Queensland's Premier has refused to reveal the cost to preserve and relocate part of the Gabba's iconic cricket pitch. A replica wicket block will be installed at the ground in coming weeks before undergoing testing next year. It'll eventually be moved to the new Victoria Park Stadium after the 2032 Olympic and Paralympic Games. David Crisafulli says he'll detail the price tag after contracts are signed, but confirmed the works will fall under the $7 billion venue fund.
4: Of course we know how much it's going to cost, but there will always be variations, and one of them is transporting. But we have to do it within budget.
1: Queensland's weather, isolated showers tomorrow for Cape York Peninsula, the East Coast and the Western Gulf Country, tending scattered at times about the North Tropical Coast and the South East Coast. Partly cloudy in the southwest, mostly fine elsewhere. Cairns and Townsville heading to a top of 28 degrees tomorrow, Mackay 27 degrees. Bundaberg and Rockhampton a top of 29, Mount Isa a top of 34 degrees, Toowoomba 26. In the southeast, partly cloudy, Brisbane, Logan and the Sunshine Coast 28, Ipswich 30, the Gold Coast a top of 26 degrees. 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
8: What's the riskiest thing that you own? Maybe some power tools, some sharp knives, a pool, your mobile phone. Yeah, they all pose different dangers, don't they? But what about your car? Here's reporter Angus Crick, who asked a cybersecurity expert, Dan Restchuk, to hack his BYD ute.
9: When I call my mum, he's listening in.
10: Hey mum, Angus here. I just wanted to ring you quickly. You know how you wanted me to set up that internet banking for you?
11: Yes, absolutely. You realise I'm not very good on that.
9: As the conversation continues, I detail how I've set up the password. Dan Restchuk has been recording, and by exploiting another vulnerability in the car, he cracks the password.
8: Oh, that all seems pretty scary, right? Hackers listening into our car phone calls to gain crucial personal information. It's going to be at the heart of tonight's Four Corners, but you don't have to wait until 8:30. Up next, you'll hear why cybersecurity professional Dennis Desmond has taken the SIM card out of his electric vehicle. That's next, also this half hour.

0: Oh, we're off to the memoir and biography section of your local bookstore as we explore the genre for Radio National's Top 100 Australian Book Countdown. Now, I know that there are lots of you who love a good biography or autobiography, and I'd love to know, what's the one that's left the greatest impact? The best, if you will. Let me know, 1300 903 222, or flip me a text on 0487 993 222. I've already told you how much Eddie Jacques, the happiest man on earth, stood out for me. His tale of surviving the Holocaust, which he wrote at the age of 100, and parallels. My granny's experience is also a Holocaust survivor and 101 years old. Maybe it's a political memoir. I've read my fair share of them. Potentially something more personal, history or sports. Let me know. I wonder if it'll feature in your top 10. Also today, we're going to take a closer look at how to support kids deal with disappointment as part of our regular Monday parenting chat. And you'll hear from former Nationals leader and member for Maranoa, David Littleproud. Lots to cover today, including his idea for a coal-fired plant to fire up the new Dolby AI data centre. Also explore the Coalition's renewed call for a cut to the petrol excise. That's all ahead, including... Gosh, doesn't stop, does it? A closer look at the fallout from today's intergenerational report as Australia's fertility rate continues to slide and what we might need to do to make it a little bit more attractive to have kids.
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4: Hey, Stuart, I didn't say the soapbox was open.
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0: We know one of the reasons right now why the economy is growing is because lots of you are rushing out to buy electric vehicles, spurned on by terrible fuel prices that are out there at the moment. On Four Corners tonight, though, well, it's a bit scary if you've just bought an electric vehicle, with reporting showing just how easy it is to hack into electric vehicles like BYD. Because cars these days are basically computers on wheels, and hackers can take charge of your car, taking control of headlights, car locks, and your music system. So how concerned should we be? To fill us in is Dr. Dennis Desmond, a cybersecurity expert from the University of the Sunshine Coast. Previously, he worked for the FBI and the US Defense Intelligence Agency. Good afternoon, Dennis.
7: Hey, how are you doing?
0: I'm doing well. How difficult is it to hack into modern cars?
7: Well, unfortunately, with a highly motivated, highly skilled hacker, it's not that difficult. Unfortunately, you know, we're riding around in computers on wheels, and that means that they have traditional vulnerabilities that you would expect from any networked device.
0: So basically, is it as easy to hack into your electric vehicle as it is, say, your mobile phone?
7: It depends. I mean, because many of the cars use eSIMs or SIMs and communicate over the air, such as software updates and communications on what are called telematics, which is vehicle performance. Any vulnerability that we experience with a cell phone could potentially also be found in a vehicle, maybe more so because our vehicles are not as secure as many of our cell phones are.
0: Gosh, that's pretty frightening. What can hackers actually do when they get into your car system?
7: It depends on how they get in. So what we're seeing, a lot of the experimentation that's done by hackers, a lot of the bug hunting, is showing that if they can gain access through either the Bluetooth system, the Wi-Fi system, or the infotainment system, or access cloud-based software updates through over-the-air updates, they can gain access to what's called the CAN bus, which is the controller area network of the vehicle. Could potentially affect brakes, could affect driving, could affect performance issues within the vehicle itself.
0: I understand that this type of concern prompted you to take your SIM card out of your car.
7: I actually, the vehicle I purchased did come with the option of having the SIM card connected to the factory, connected to the manufacturer for performance and telematics. Unfortunately, that server was located in somewhere in Asia, but was accessible by the Chinese government. So I made the conscious decision not to have it connected and to make sure that the SIM card was not reporting any information. But I also have to take the same precautions with, you know, remotely opening the vehicle with a key fob, and also making sure that my system is protected from the perspective of Wi-Fi, Bluetooth, and checking the vehicle and its proximity to, you know, areas where I might have emanations that could be targeted by adversaries.
0: You're listening to Drive, chatting with cybersecurity expert Dr. Dennis Desmond. In fact, getting your car hacked. Yes, it'll be the profile tonight on Four Corners, the description that you just heard, with our cars being computers on wheels. Pretty frightening. You talked there about the role of China. Mark has messaged in to say, if you don't want your car to be hacked, don't buy a Chinese car. What's the crossover here between these security risks to being hacked and the fact that so many new electric vehicles are manufactured in China, Dennis?
7: Well, that's the thing. BMW, Tesla, Nissan's, you know, many of the vehicles that we drive in Australia that we think are made somewhere else are actually manufactured in China because it's the most cost effective to be able to ship the vehicles from there. In addition, many of the systems that we use, the electronics, are manufactured in China, as also, you know, in other countries. So you can't always depend on a specific brand name only being manufactured in a European or Western country. You really need to look specifically at where all the parts come from as well.
0: Could this be used as a type of warfare, Dennis?
7: Oh, absolutely. I mean, you know, there was a great movie, Leave the World Behind, where they had all the Teslas that were attacked through a cloud-based over-the-air attack. And that, you know, is potentially possible. Granted, it is, you know, sensationalism in the media, you know, the movies, to make it exciting. But that type of attack is possible. Given a, again, sophisticated actor who had the kind of access that they would need to actually target a fleet and attack an autonomous driving vehicle.
0: So if people are worried about getting hacked, what should they do?
7: The biggest thing is, you know, read the terms of service or the end user license agreement and the privacy statement that your vehicle comes with. Ensure that they understand what kind of data is collected, how that data is shared, where the data resides, in other words, the servers on which that data is stored, who has access to it, and if they're not sure and they don't want to read through all the contracts, make sure that they talk to their salesman about that information and get that declaration from the sales about what actually is being collected, how it's collected, and how it impacts their privacy and security.
0: Read the fine print. Dennis, appreciate your time this afternoon.
7: My pleasure. Thank you for having me.
0: That is Dr. Dennis Desmond there, cybersecurity expert from the University of Sunshine Coast. Previously, he worked for the FBI and the US Defense Intelligence Agency. Talking there about the Four Corners episode that you'll see tonight on your screens on ABC TV from 8:30, demonstrating just how easy it is to hack into a BYD vehicle, which is manufactured in China.
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0: Mark from Morrowfield, you've also said that better yet buy a totally analog car with a manual gearbox and actually learn how to drive. If you drive an automatic, you have no idea how to drive. Mark from Morrowfield, appreciate that message as someone who was absolutely never going to be allowed to get away with learning to drive in an automatic. I'm with you all the way. You can tell me, though, how concerned you are about your electric vehicle being vulnerable to hacking if you have bought one or if you're thinking about buying one. On 1300 903 222, or flip me a text on 0487 993 222. But. Oh, I really want to go into the bookstore with you. I want to go into Bookland. I've been enjoying all the conversations we've been having about the top 100 books. And today, lots of tales. Lots of tales ahead, but tales of the personal kind. Memoirs, biographies. Yes, I'd like to hear from you. What is the finest, the best Australian biography or memoir that you have read? Let me know, 1300 903 222, or you can flip me a text on 0487 993 222. Also, head on Drive as part of our regular Monday parenting conversation. We'll talk about what we should do to help our little ones respond to disappointment. We'll also venture

0: to Toowoomba, where there's been some allegations of some pretty unsafe behaviour at the Carnival of Flowers. And you'll hear from member for Maranoa, David Littleproud. He'll talk about his proposal for a coal-fired power station for the new AI data centre in Dalby. And we'll also look at that renewed push from the Coalition for a cut to the fuel excise. That's all ahead. You're listening to Drive with me, Evan Wallace. Oh, I heard this song on a whale watching tour on the weekend, and I just had this itch that I had to scratch to play it today. It's Three Doors Down and Kryptonite.
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0: It's Kryptonite and Three Doors Down behind that one. You are listening to Drive with me, Evan Wallace. It's cool on the coast and it's warm the other side of the dividing range. Harvey Bay right now, it's 23. Tawantum, Ruchidor, 24. Bundy's 25. Hello to you if you are in Bundaberg. Maryborough, you're on 26. Applethorpe is 28. Toowoomba, Beerburrum and Nambour, 29. Gympie, Kingaroy, Dalby, Warwick, 32. And Gundy, Roma, Gaynder, 33. St. George, 34. Hello to you, Russ and Howard. You said, regarding hacking, they said before the car in the story tonight is a petrol hybrid. Any car with a SIM card can then be hacked. Russ, you're absolutely right.
1: Where's Simone?
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1: Do you like getting stuck into a good memoir or biography? I'm a politics nerd, and I have no shame in admitting that sometimes I'll go off for a run listening to something like this.
2: Both of my parents were fierce believers in private enterprise. This was barely surprising, given that my father had worked incredibly long hours for more than 20 years in building up his garage business in Dulwich Hill, an inner suburb of Sydney.
1: Yeah, that's a little snippet of John Howard's memoir, Lazarus Rising. You might say it's better to, well, put you to sleep, but I think it's an incredible account of the life of one of Australia's most influential politicians. But I think you have to move beyond politics to get the best and the least filtered memoirs. One that comes to mind for me is Eddie Jacko's Happiest Man on Earth. He wrote his life story. It's a 100-year-old Holocaust survivor with a lot of that tale shared in a 2019 TED Talk.
3: One flower is my garden. One good friend is my world. Young people today forget to stop. They're constantly running and don't know where they're running to. You should take time to be happy and enjoy life. There's a time to laugh and there's a time to cry. I see good things in life. Invite a friend or family member for a meal. Go for a walk. Tomorrow will come. But first, enjoy today.
1: Oh, how good is that? Holocaust survivor Eddie Jacko, who moved to Australia after World War II. One of the most incredible life stories. He died at the age of 101, but his story lives on in The Happiest Man on Earth, his incredible 2020 memoir. And today I'm asking you, what's the best biography or memoir that you've read? You can let me know on 1300 903 222, or flip me a text on 0487 993 222. I'd love to hear from you. Simo Colley is someone who spends a lot of time selling memoirs and biographies. She's the owner of the bookstore in Caloundra. Simone, hello to you.
4: Yes, good afternoon.
1: I have it in my head that memoirs and biographies are a pretty popular genre. Is that the case in your bookstore?
4: Oh, absolutely. Look, there's something about reading a really good biography or memoir that just makes you feel as though you personally know the author at the end of their story. And pretty much their story should take you on a journey and be candid, reflective, and include either a hardship that they've overcome, and with hopefully some humour sprinkled in there as well.
1: Oh, I mean, there's some good elements. If you think about some of the best ones that you've read, what makes one stand out from the rest?
4: Oh, I'd have to say The Happiest Refugee, Ando.
1: Ah, I've never read it. I've heard some great accounts of it. What made it excellent?
4: Oh, look, I think the fact that there is a lot of heartache involved with being a refugee and how he came across to Australia, but there's also, you see his determination, and there's a lot of humour in there as well, and it's pretty much, I think how he finishes it and also through it is just a remarkable lack of bitterness that's throughout his story. Like, he could have come out of there really jaded, but he really wants and still is making a go of it here in Australia. He's amazing.
1: It came out a number of years ago. What are some of the most popular Australian ones that are selling right now?
4: Oh, at the moment, oh, look, we've got a broad range. Miff Warhurst has her one out at the moment, Middle Age, which is pretty much handling midlife crisis and from a female's perspective.
1: Yeah.
4: Reg Saunders, Fighting for Country. He was our first Aboriginal fighter, soldier, and that's a great story. Grantley Chiesa also has some great stories. He's written prolifically, like, and his latest one is Ellen Savage and the Heroes of the AHS Centaur. And, of course, you can't go past John Farnham. His memoir is amazing.
1: Oh, and really timely at the moment. Lots of reflections on his life and his contribution as he battles with some incredibly poor health at the moment.
4: Absolutely.
1: We're having this conversation on the first day of school holidays, Simone. So from memoirs to kids' books, any top recommendations for the next few weeks?
4: Oh, there's just so many. Coming September, there's some amazing authors and just putting out great Australian and also internationals. October as well is when they all start to put them all out too. Nothing really comes to mind because I don't really want to step on any of my published toes.
1: Okay.
4: It's just amazing. Just amazing. Our shelves are full, ready for the school holidays.
1: Simone, thanks for your time this afternoon.
4: You're very welcome.
1: That is Simone Colley there. She's the owner of the bookstore in Caloundra on what makes a brilliant memoir. Love to know, what is your favourite Australian one? 1-300-903-222 or flip me a text 0487-993-222. News coming your way next, and we'll also take a closer look at how we can support our little ones deal with disappointment. This is Drive. I'm Evan. This is Whitney, and I want to dance with somebody.

0: It's Whitney, and I want to dance with somebody. I was to drive. It's 3:30. Hello to you again. Mark from Morrowfield. You said the finest biography that I've read is Reach for the Sky by Paul Brickell about Douglas Bader. Now, full disclosure here, Mark, I had to look up who Douglas Bader was. A British ace pilot who was active in World War II. Great to know. I'd love to hear from you, though, about your Australian biographies and memoirs. Why? Because Radio National is doing its top 100 countdown of books. We like exploring the different genres. We've done our all-time favourites. We've done our real classics. But I want to hear from you today about the best Australian memoir or biography that you've read. Let me know. 1-300-903-222. Or you can flick me a text on 0487-993-222. Someone who I'm sure has read a few memoirs and biographies in her time is Caitlin Story. We'll find out what her favourite Australian one is after she tells you what's been happening today. G'day, Caitlin.
1: Good afternoon. The Federal Treasurer has declared artificial intelligence will reshape Australia's economy over the coming decades. The latest intergenerational report released today forecasts the technology will lift

0: productivity and reduce debt. Jim Chalmers says embracing AI is critical, but concedes safeguards are needed.
1: We know that AI offers a lot of upside, but also very serious risks. We already see dangerous proliferation of misinformation, scams, and malicious cyber operations. We're vigilant about managing the infrastructure build's impacts on our resources and our communities.
0: A man remains in hospital following an alleged stabbing south of the Queensland-New South Wales border. Queensland paramedics were called out to assist their New South Wales colleagues after reports of an alleged stabbing at about 6 p.m. yesterday at Boggabilla. A man in his 20s was taken in a potentially life-threatening condition to Gundawindi Hospital with a significant abdominal wound. New South Wales police are investigating. And Ngari rangers are reminding visitors to be dingo safe these school holidays. More than 7,000 campers have booked permits for the spring holidays, which coincides with dingo rearing season when mothers aggressively protect their pups. Visitors should always keep children close, walk in groups and carry a dingo stick. Ngari ranger Cameron Whiteman says two sites of active dingo alerts on the island.
2: At the moment, our park alerts, we've got Waddy Beachfront. So if you're out there, making sure you're staying alert, staying active, securing all your food, securing all your rubbish appropriately, making sure you follow advice on how to bury your fish in offal and your wrong beachfront as well. So stay together, keep your dingo stick with you.
0: And we'll have more news at 4 o'clock.
3: Oh, thank you very much, Caitlin. I'm getting really excited about the release of Australia's top 100 books. Voting closes at the end of the month online. Have you voted yet for your top 10?
0: I have not voted. I'm sorry. I'm a bit late on that, but we'll get there.
3: You still have a bit of time. Still have a bit of time to get in on it. I haven't yet voted either. I've been thinking a lot about it, though. And I want to make sure that I include all sorts of different genres because, I mean, yeah, wonderful to have some classics in there, some contemporary fiction, but I've also really enjoyed a few good memoirs over time. So that's what I'm putting the spotlight on today. Any favourite Australian biographies or memoirs that you've read?
0: I think A Fortunate Life by A.B. Facey is, I've read that at least twice because it's just, hey, it's like beautifully done, but also the man had such a rough upbringing, you know, sent out to work when he was like 8 years old and like really harsh conditions and then kind of, you know, in conditions that, you know, he ran away from, it was so harsh, and then kind of has this, yeah, just this fascinating life. It's just an interesting slice of life from that era that you forget how harsh it was.
3: Oh, well said, Caitlin. Thank you very much.
0: Thank you.
3: What is it for you? You can tell me. 1-300-903-222. John's on the line in Agnes Water. G'day, John.
4: Good afternoon, Evan. Thanks for taking my call.
3: Real pleasure. What's one of your favourite Australian biographies or memoirs?
4: Well, you touched on Douglas Bader, old Tin Legs.
3: Yes.
4: And Paul Brickell. He wrote his biography is quite well worth reading if you get a chance. Paul Brickell wrote Reach for the Sky about Bader. Okay?
3: Yeah, I'm listening.
4: Okay. Yeah, he wrote the book Reach for the Sky. Great book.
3: Yeah.
4: Brickell also served in a Stalag prisoner of war camp during the Second World War, and he was too big to go out through the escape tunnel.
3: Oh.
4: But he was in the same POW camp as a whole bunch of others. You may have heard of The Great Escape.
3: I have, and I've seen the film. A lot of fun.
4: Brickell wrote the book. He was too big to go through the tunnel, hence he couldn't get out with all the others.
3: Oh, okay, got it.
4: Bit of trivia for you.
3: There you go.
4: He was a journalist. Yes, suffered a bit from alcoholism and died in Sydney. I think in the '60s, if I remember rightly, from the book. Yeah, but it's well worth a read, and yeah, some funny bits in it as usual.
3: Someone who I need to learn a lot more about, Mark from Borrowfield, is definitely telling me the same thing on 0487993222. John, appreciate the call. What are you getting up to for the rest of today?
4: Oh, I'm going to go and finish doing some gardening for my wife and make me think about another biography I need to read again, about a woman, a female one, actually Australian, if you get the chance.
3: Oh, yeah. What's that one that you've got lined up?
4: Janine Shepherd, Never Tell Me Never.
3: Ah, and so you're going to reread it. That means it must have had a pretty big impact the first time you read it. What? Tell me about it.
4: Young lady is competing in triathlons. She's riding up a hill with a bunch of others, gets flattened by a truck, touch and go whether she's going to ever live, let alone walk again. And to top off her recovery, she gets to fly an F-111.
3: Oh, that sounds like an incredible tale.
4: It is. It is. And if it wasn't so tragic, it is really funny and fast. Particularly a first flying lesson, but I'll let you read the book to have a really good belly laugh about that.
3: Certainly. John, have a great rest of the day. Have a good rest of the day.
4: You too, Evan. Bye.
3: John and Agnes Water there weighing in on his favourite memoirs and biographies. What's it for you? One of you has said, the best biography I ever read was A Fortunate Life by A.B. Facey. Thank you very much for that message there on 0487 993 222. You can get in touch too by calling me 1300 903 222, as John and Agnes Water just did. In a moment, we'll be taking a look at what we should be doing to help our little ones through disappointment when things don't go the way that they want. What are the best strategies to put in place as part of our regular Monday parenting conversation? You are also going to hear the incredible story of someone who was diagnosed with advanced cancer just 14 weeks into her long-awaited pregnancy. And yes, it does have a happy baby at the end of the story. That's ahead for you on Drive after Paul Kelly and Before Too Long.

0: Paul Kelly and the Coloured Girls. Before too long, you're listening to Drive, where it is 19 minutes to 4. You're with me, Evan Wallace. Good spending this afternoon with you, are telling me today, on 1300 903 222, and also on our text line 0487 993 222, about the best Australian biographies or memoirs that you have read. Hello to Russ. You've said my favourite Australian biography was The Adventures of Alvin Purple. Very good. 0487 993 222. And then a few of you talking about the works there of Paul Brickell, saying that I really do need to read them.
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0: It is good to be spending this afternoon with you. Picture this. You're at a park with your little one, and the other week, well, they had a ball randomly making a new friend. They're obviously really hopeful the next time you go back that that friend will be there. You open the park gate, and then you can see the dawning realization. Oh, no, they're not there, the little one thinks. And then the tears and disappointment kicks in. Something very similar to that happened to little Valerie the other day. And I'm wondering if you can relate. To help us unpack what to do when disappointment kicks in is Dr. Siobhan Kennedy-Constantini, a leading expert in developmental psychology, with over 15 years studying how children grow, connect, and make sense of the world around them. Hello to you, Siobhan.
2: Hi, Evan. How are you?
0: I'm doing really well, but disappointment, it sucks, right?
2: It absolutely does. That is so true. And what you described with Valerie sounds heartbreaking. Sounds like she was so excited and was looking forward to hanging out with a new friend. Got there and, like you say, heartbreak.
0: When we're little, little things can feel really big. And I think often we are in a rush to make our little person feel better. Is this the right approach, trying to make things immediately turn around?
2: Yeah. I mean, as parents, we... like our little person is the most important thing in our lives. We don't want them to experience pain. But I mean, as the Buddhist saying goes, like, life is suffering. Unfortunately, pain is a part of life, and we can't make it go away. Our instinct as parents so often is to fix it. But when our children are upset, instead of just feeding into that instinct to try and make it better, like, don't worry, you'll see your friend next time, look, there's another dog, or we can get an ice cream after this, that doesn't actually help. And even though these responses aren't inherently terrible, what we can do in that rush to try and make our children feel better, we can forget to acknowledge those feelings. And I think a really good analog to kind of think about it is, imagine that you've got home from a horrible day at work and you tell your partner or your spouse everything about how awful your day was, and their immediate response is, don't worry, tomorrow will be better, what's for dinner? Like, that feels awful.
0: Yeah, 100%. Not acknowledging, not validating, and not really listening, I suppose, as well. It's part of it there too. So then, well, what should we do when there is a big response to something little? What would you recommend? Obviously, you know, you can imagine that what you should be doing if you're with someone who's a contemporary, but when we're dealing with little people who might be wired just a little bit differently to us big people, what are the best ways of going about it?
2: Yeah, I think there's a few steps that we have to kind of keep in mind before we actually say anything. The first is trying to take their perspective and remember that for us it's just, oh, you didn't see your friend at the park. But for little Valerie, it's potentially the collapse of her whole wonderful afternoon that she'd imagined. And she's only little. She's only been on the world for a few years. Like, that might, in her grand scheme of experience, represent this huge, like, exciting thing. And because obviously we've had many decades on the planet, for us we're like, oh, it's okay, you'll have another one. But that comes from our wealth of experience, and she doesn't have that yet, in the same way our little people don't have that breadth of experience to draw from. So trying to have that empathy and remember a time when we felt disappointed ourselves and connect back to, I know what this feeling feels like, and then meeting them where they're at and just kind of hopping down and sitting near them or getting to their level and saying, you're really sad. You were so excited to see your friend and they're not here. That's awful. And giving them a big hug and just kind of meeting those feelings where they're at. Sometimes when our little ones have really huge feelings, that can trigger our own huge feelings.
0: Yes.
2: So making sure to Exactly. Making sure to kind of regulate ourselves and get ourselves in a place where we can meet those feelings is also really important.
0: You're listening to Drive with me, Evan Wallace. I'm chatting with developmental psychologist Dr. Siobhan Kennedy-Costantini and supporting little kids through disappointment as part of our regular Monday parenting chat. I'd love to hear from you on your top tips to help our little ones respond to disappointment. You can let me know, 1300 903 222. How do we know, Siobhan, when our little person is ready to problem solve and find solutions? So you've

0: stressful, but instead kind of after they've calmed down, maybe at a later point, or maybe later that evening before bed when they bring it up again, when they're calm again, having an opportunity to talk through about what we could do differently or what we might expect, or even just talking through that sometimes people are where we think they will be and sometimes they aren't, and we can't predict these things, can be really useful. I think as well, it's so easy for us to forget that kids just don't have the predictive capacity in their brains that we do. Like, we know what might happen in the future, or we can anticipate 15 different versions of how the afternoon might go. But our little ones, typically, they don't develop even the capacity for that skill until 3 or 4 years of age, and they're not any good at it until they're 10, really. So having just a bit of compassion for the fact that they their ability to project themselves into the future is very much still developing.
1: And where do you think distraction might fit into the mix?
0: Yeah, distraction is really useful. I'm not one of those people who's like, never distract. I think distraction is super, super important. The difficulty comes in when that's our only go-to. So the research tends to show that 30 to 40% of the time, getting it right is enough. Having the quote-unquote perfect correct response about 30, 40% of the time is good. And other times we're human and we make mistakes, and that's okay. And sometimes you do have to say, oh my goodness, look at that pink dog over there. Isn't that amazing? And the beauty of little children is that they do get distracted by bright, shiny things. And sometimes when we don't have the emotional capacity to meet their big feelings, because it's triggering so many big feelings in ourselves, or maybe we just need to get dinner done, or we need to get the bath done, or whatever it is, sometimes it's okay to push through that, just as long as that's not our go-to response most of the time.
1: And Siobhan, before I let you go, I know that you are an avid reader. Any favourite Australian biographies or memoirs that come to mind for you?
0: Yeah, do you know what? I was listening to the last caller talking about his biographies. I've been trying to rack my brain. I don't know that I have any. I went through a real phase in my teen years reading about people who escaped cults and sort of reading
1: Yeah.
0: their biographies. That was a go-to for a while, but I haven't read a biography in a long time, actually.
1: Oh, well, always, they're always there. It's always a
0: Exactly.
1: large part of the bookstore.
0: And I was making a mental list of your callers who were suggesting a few.
1: I really appreciate your time as always, Siobhan. Talk to you next week.
0: Thanks, Evan.
1: That is Siobhan Kennedy Constantini there, your Monday parenting correspondent. She is a developmental psychologist, more than 15 years experience. Today, looking at the ins and outs of responding to disappointment amongst our little people. Hello to you, Margie. You've said, I really liked Heather Rose's Nothing Bad Ever Happens Here memoir. You've said it provides a lot of insight into the themes of her novels, a life of many challenges and some tragedy. Margie, thank you very much for that message there. We've got to find out what's happening on our roads.
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1: Brad Hunter, hello to you.
3: Well, a very good afternoon. A pretty good run on our roads this afternoon. It is school holidays. Please take extra care of the school holiday period, of course, and take those breaks as well with any long-distance travel, but plenty of families on the road doing the drive. Not too bad around the Sunshine Coast. There is a breakdown. Bruce Highway is southbound, left shoulder before Johnson Road around the Glasshouse Mounds if you're heading to Brisbane, so take it easy in that left lane. Under speed, Sunshine Motorway outbound through Mountain Creek and Calland Road westbound, approaching Kiwana Way, Link Road, a little mountain. Just some slight build up there, but the rest of the coast all looking great this afternoon. No problems around Bundaberg. A little bit under speed on the Bundaberg Ring Road. Starting to build northbound around Telegraph Road through Kalki and Ashfield around the Roadburg zones. A little bit of stop starts through Bundaberg Central and Children's Road both ways. Some delays building around South Bingra. The Bruce Highway under speed through Maryborough West around the Roadburg zones and side put up on Boat Harbour Drive through Payalba around Harvey Bay. Around Toowoomba and the Darling Downs, a little bit of stop start on James Street through South Toowoomba at times, but otherwise light conditions on all the majors. I'm Brad from ATM. More details at 4:15 on ABC Local Radio Queensland.
1: Thank you very much, Brad. Up next on Drive Pregnancy, it can be complicated at the best of times. Next, you'll meet a Queensland mum who was diagnosed with advanced cancer just 14 weeks into her long-awaited pregnancy. And, yeah, it does have a happy baby at the end of the story. That's after Kylie. Better the devil you know. It is 9 to 4.

0: It's Kylie and Better the Devil You Know. You're listening to Drive with me, Evan Wallace. We are fast approaching the 4 o'clock news. A Queensland couple enjoying settling into family life after their miracle baby boy was born with no health issues or complications, despite his mum undergoing intensive chemotherapy for advanced blood cancer while he was in her womb. Madeline Grace, ABC Sunshine Coast reporter, that's the story.
1: Also, we obviously didn't know what it meant for baby. I honestly was like, I'm going to die in 5 years.
2: 28-year-old Jaya Banks was 14 weeks pregnant when she was diagnosed with advanced Hodgkin's lymphoma after finding a suspicious lump on her neck. She and her wife, Betha, had already undergone 2 rounds of IVF and 1 egg transfer.
1: Once we got there, you had the sort of baby doctors being like, this is what we're going to do. And then obviously the cancer doctors being like, we'll have meetings about you.
3: So her body, which was trying to develop a new human being, was under a lot of stress by the bulk of the cancerous cells, as well as dealing with iron deficiency and the fatigue associated with both of the conditions.
2: Sunshine Coast University Hospital Senior Staff Specialist Dr. Rebecca Shikovskoy says the mums were fiercely determined to beat the cancer.
3: There was a lot of discussion about options in terms of timing to start chemotherapy, about what type of imaging we would use, not only to monitor her cancer, but also to monitor the baby's growth and development. We considered the complications that may develop both due to a cancer in pregnancy and the pregnancy itself. And those sort of complications include a higher risk of clots in the legs or the lungs, a higher risk of infections, as well as a higher risk of developing diabetes. And so Jaya had to have a lot of extra pregnancy care to monitor and treat some of those complications as they did arise.
2: Hematology clinical nurse consultant Alana Phillips supported Jaya through her treatment. Over the past 18 years, she's had 4 patients who were pregnant when diagnosed with cancer.
4: A lot of people would think that's an immediate no, and Jaya and Beth are presented to our service thinking that that wasn't going to be an option for them.
2: At 37 weeks, Jaya was induced and gave birth to a healthy boy, Harvey Banks,

0: weighing over 2 kilograms. He only stayed one night in hospital.
1: They said medically he should be fine, but there's always that level of doubt in your mind of, all right, does he, has it transferred to him? Does he have potentially some cancer? There was no stone left unturned with what the hospital did.
0: 3 weeks later, the Banks family were celebrating another milestone. Jaya was in remission.
1: Could have been far worse than what it was, but miracle for him to be here in the way that sort of big fighter along all of the things that got thrown at us and Jaya, and here he is.
2: Even with all his tests, and he's still getting them, but he's just been passing them all, so yeah, we couldn't be happier.
0: As cancer rates continue to rise in Australia, Dr. Shikovskoy says hospitals are getting better with diagnostic practices, and imaging techniques now use less radiation for pregnant women.
3: The worldwide incidence of pregnancy-associated cancer, which is diagnosed as a diagnosis of cancer either in pregnancy or in the 12 months postpartum, is actually about 1 in 1,000. So it's a bit higher than I think the general population would believe. And that incidence, unfortunately, is increasing.
0: Dr. Shikovskoy says the sleepless nights and long meetings debating Jaya's treatment plan were worth it.
3: I'm very pleased to say that I think we got things right in terms of the timing of all that. And I think seeing Harvey being held in her arms, it is amazing. And it's only spending one night in the neonatal ICU when he was born so little, but he was born at term, which is another big thing that we try to achieve, is actually getting these babies to term, because we know that that improves their long-term neurodevelopmental outcomes. He's a beautiful little boy with beautiful parents.
4: Madeline Grace there with that report. 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Prepare to leave. The warning areas for Stretton Drive, Old S Road, Scott Close and Wild Deer Drive. There is a dangerous fast-moving fire and it's burning near Stretton Drive. It's moving towards Wild Deer Drive. Prepare to leave as the situation could get worse quickly. I do understand it's a fairly remote area, but if you are in danger, call 000 now and check for warnings and updates and listen to ABC Radio. We are your emergency broadcaster. Coming up after the 4 o'clock news, this is the time of year that can be so exciting to be in Toowoomba for the Carnival of Flowers. On a Saturday night, there's some unfortunate behaviour that made some punters feel unsafe. You're going to hear from someone who witnessed a young boy being assaulted so badly that he needed an ambulance. That is ahead for you. You also hear from the federal member for Maranoa, David Littleproud, taking a closer look at how we might power our AI data centres and a push for a fuel excise cut.
5: The heartbeat of the community.
6: 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It gives me that feeling. It's hard to describe, but it makes me feel free. Like, yay! You know, they did it. They've done the hard work.
5: ABC Sunshine Coast.
7: ABC News, good afternoon. I'm Kira Jones. The latest intergenerational report has found an ageing population and falling birth rate will reshape Australia's economy over the next 4 decades. Nadal Mustafa reports.
8: Younger Australians will face steeper hurdles in building wealth and buying a home than previous generations, according to the latest forecast. Australia's population is expected to reach almost 40 million people by 2066, lower than previously forecast due to a falling fertility rate. Federal Treasurer Jim Chalmers says the economy will grow slower than it has in the past, but will remain strong.
9: Our economy will be more than twice its current size, and the budget will be strained but still stronger than in the last update.
8: The report highlights artificial intelligence as a transformative opportunity to lift Australia's low productivity rate.
7: A Senate inquiry has recommended sweeping changes to the 000 system to restore public confidence in the wake of a series of major outages. National Consumer Affairs reporter Michael Atkin has more.
10: Probably one of the most important is a call for a vital 000 function, the emergency call person, to be nationalised and for that to be taken away from Telstra, which currently runs it. That's the call centre that answers any emergency call now and places it to the appropriate local authority. Another is to mandate domestic roaming. So that would be if your phone service is unavailable with your current provider, you would automatically roam to another network to allow the call to be carried. There's also calls for automated compensation for anybody impacted by a net

0: work outage.
1: Prosecutors have dropped a murder charge against the final suspect in the 2009 shooting death of a Gold Coast man, citing a lack of evidence. Emily Dobson reports.
2: 32-year-old Omega Rustin was fatally shot following an alleged road rage incident on the Gold Coast Highway 17 years ago. In the intervening years, police have launched several appeals for information. In 2022, charges were laid against former Nomad Motorcycle Club member Paul Unin. One charge of murder was today discontinued in the Brisbane Magistrates Court, with the prosecutors telling the court the Crown had no evidence in respect to the charge. Mr. Unin still faces 27 charges of perjury in relation to the case, which will return to court on October the 12th.
1: The Queensland opposition is demanding the government release a report underpinning plans for Rockhampton's Fitzroy River to host Olympic rowing. Premier David Crisafulli last week announced international rowing bodies had endorsed the proposed flatwater course for the Brisbane 2032 Games after completing a technical assessment. Labor MP Grace Grace says the findings should be made public.
3: Well, I think it's important that we know exactly what that report contains. It's important that we know exactly what the costs are that we're talking about, and it's also important that we know exactly what the plan is entailing.
1: In the AFL, Brisbane forward Cam Rayner says they're bracing for a tough contest against Fremantle in Saturday's grand final at the MCG. The Lions are chasing a third straight premiership in their fourth consecutive decider. Rayner says they won't underestimate their opponent.
4: They've been the best team all year, so we're expecting them to come out and give us that challenge. They beat us at the Gabba. They've had consistent form all year, and feel like after, you know, we experienced as well, you lose one final, a lot of people start to write you off, but we're not going to fall into that trap at all. We're preparing for the hardest game of the season.
1: In the NRL, Dolphins star Selwyn Cobbo says he's determined to prove he belongs among the game's elite. The 24-year-old winger signed a four-year extension last week as the Redcliffe-based club prepares for Friday's preliminary final against the Roosters at Lang Park. Cobbo says he's playing with renewed confidence and belief.
5: I'm just trying to prove a point and get where I need to be, where I should be. Playing Origin and playing final footy now, and it's been the best year so far for me. And yeah, I'm just enjoying footy, and I love proving people wrong. I hate when people doubt me, and this is a good year for me, yeah.
1: Queensland's weather, isolated showers tomorrow for Cape York Peninsula, the East Coast and the Western Gulf Country, tending scattered at times about the North Tropical Coast and the Southeast Coast, partly cloudy in the Southwest, mostly fine elsewhere. Cairns and Townsville 28, Mackay 27, Bundaberg and Rockhampton 29, Mount Isa 34, Toowoomba 26 degrees. In the Southeast, partly cloudy, Brisbane, Logan and the Sunshine Coast 28, Ipswich a top of 30 degrees, the Gold Coast 26 degrees. 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
9: Hello, welcome back to Drive. If it's relevant to you, I hope you're getting through day one of the school holidays in one piece. Up ahead this half hour on Drive, you'll hear from Federal Member for Maranoa and Shadow Minister for Tourism and Emergency Management, David Littleproud. The Coalition, it's calling for the government to cut the fuel excise. And I wonder if you agree. Diesel, it's approaching $3 a litre, and unleaded, it is over $2.30. Would you like the government to step in here, or are you concerned about just how much it could cost? Let me know on 1300 903 222 or flip me a text on 0487 993 222. We'll also take a closer look at his proposal for a new coal-fired power station to power up the proposed mega AI data centre. After 4:30, you're going to be joined by digital sociologist Dr. Naomi Smith as we explore the misinformation that's floating about online this week. And you are going to meet a local photographer whose portrait of his uncle, also a photographer, and Australia's first Aboriginal press photographer, has netted him a nomination for the National Portrait Photography Awards. But today on Drive, we've been putting the spotlight on our fantastic Australian memoirs and biographies, exploring a genre for Radio National's Top 100 Australian Books Countdown. And earlier today, John in Agnes Water, he called in and he brought one to our attention, one I'd love to read, Never Tell Me Never by Janine Shepherd.
10: Young lady is competing in triathlons. She's riding up a hill with a bunch of others, gets flattened by a truck, touch and go.

0: know whether she's going to ever live, let alone walk again. And to top off her recovery, she gets to fly an F-111.
1: I wonder whether you have read it. That is Janine Sheppard's Never Tell Me Never. Hello to you, Andrew and Gimpy. You say, afternoon, Evan. My favourite memoir, Rockstar, is the story of Australia's greatest geologist, Reg Sprigg, founder of Santos, Beach Petroleum, Australian Geosurveys, a genius of his era, started one of Australia's first eco-tourist resorts, Tavakarula. I've been there. It's a top place. Still owned by the Sprigg family. And many more. Being first is forever. Andrew Gimpy, great message. Thank you very much for that on 0487 993 222. Tell me, what is your favourite Australian biography or memoir? Asking that because the top 100 book countdown, it is on at the moment. I wonder whether you have voted. That's all ahead for you. Also, don't worry, haven't forgotten to fire up the genre popper. Yeah, it's working hard this week, digging up three songs from three underrepresented genres for you to choose from. We'll find out what it has picked next. But this time of the year, it is so exciting to be in Toowoomba for the Carnival of Flowers. But on Saturday night, well, there's some unfortunate behaviour that made some punters feel unsafe. We'll talk to someone who has witnessed a young boy being assaulted so badly that he needed an ambulance next on Drive.
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1: You're listening to Drive with me, Evan Wallace, Harvey Bay and Maroochydore. You're on 23 at the moment, Bundy and Tawantin, 24, Maryborough and Nambour, 25 and 27, 28 in Applethorpe and Beerburrum, 30 in Toowoomba, 31 in Gympie, Kingaroy, Dolby and Warwick, 32 in, hello TVR and Gundy, it's 32 there, 32 in Roma and Gaindar, and 33 in St. George. Well, the Carnival of Flowers kicked off on Friday to much excitement and fanfare, featuring beautiful gardens and live entertainment. But some of the locals who joined the festivities on Saturday night were a bit taken aback by what they described as feeling unsafe. A post on Toowoomba Facebook page details a 12 or 13-year-old boy being brutally attacked by another boy. An ambulance was called to treat that boy, and other people described the mood at Queen's Park as uncomfortable. Harry Patel witnessed the attack. Hello to you, Harry.
3: Hello, how are you?
1: I'm doing okay. Tell me exactly what you saw.
3: Look, we're finishing the beautiful carnival of flowers, as you do, in local in Toowoomba. We were finishing at about 8 o'clock and leaving the park. We noticed behind the toilet area, a little bit darker area, when I was walking with my wife and my 7-year-old daughter, we've seen the three kind of kids, aged between approximately 8 to about 14, 15 year age. One boy was beating the other guy, a little kid. He would have been about 12, 13-ish year age. And we intervened. I saw it from distance, and we all made a run. I said, hey, what are you doing? Please leave him alone. And as you saw, a couple of people running towards him. The boy who was actually beating the other guy, he has ran away towards the park in the dark area, and I made some noise, and there were a few other people around. I said, hey, can you please, can I help? And he was lying down on the ground, appeared to be in very much pain in the stomach, abdomen region. So we cleared the area. One of the boys was saying he had a surgery recently.
1: Awful. Yeah. So that boy that was there on the ground, how badly injured was he?
3: I couldn't see as much injured he is, because I was trying to see, are you okay? And he says he struggled to speak. He lied down in like a groaning pain. So I ran and grabbed the local first aid help that was available because of the Carnival, Flowers Festival. They came and attend, we asked the people if they knew the name, anything like that. They couldn't help anyone, but then we left the attention, obviously, of the medical staff. They were attending him, and we saw, we called an ambulance in the background. An ambulance was attending them, and I'm assuming some report would be made, because it was an area that we were a lot of people around, and we didn't want to intervene.

0: in with professional staff just helping.
1: Awful. Did you call the police?
0: Look, I did ring to Kata Police, and we did call the police because there was no police members around. My wife did make a report after we started hoping, because my 7-year-old has seen it all, and she was in quite shock as well. So I had to go and attend her of her mental health being as well. But my wife did end up calling hospital.
1: I'm so sorry to hear that. And that area where the attack happened, was it well lit?
0: It wasn't well lit. I would say there's about 40 to 50% of light. Yeah, you couldn't see a lot of faces unless you got too close to it. But there appears to be there other members who are more adults in the not far from there. They believe to have, I believe that they're known to each other, but they were trying to help at the time. And by the time you got all the medical attention, all the other staff and other people came around, I think they'd kind of dispersed from the area.
1: Harry, thanks so much for filling us in, and good on you for stepping in too.
0: Yep, no, I appreciate that. Thank you very much.
1: That is Harry Patel, who was at the Carnival of Flowers on Saturday night, witnessed a 12 or 13-year-old boy being attacked. Sarah Cavanagh was there with her family, but decided to head home. Hello to you, Sarah.
2: Oh, hi, Evan. How are you going?
1: I'm doing well. What was your experience on Saturday night?
2: Well, we were at the other end of the park, I believe. We were at the Botanical Garden side, just adjacent to Lindsay Street. Now, they decided to take children for an after-dinner walk through the Botanical Gardens, and it was very busy. Most of the car parks were occupied. And as we drove around looking for a park, I thought, oh, there's heaps of people here, you know, we should be fine. So I unloaded the children from my car with my elderly mother, and as I was doing so, we were approached by an unknown male at the car who sort of didn't really declare what he was about, and I was able to deter him with some assertive communication, referencing that daddy was coming. And then we proceeded to go to the entryway of the park where the stone archway is. And I noticed that it wasn't very well lit, and there were big groups of people, big groups of like young people, not necessarily doing anything wrong. And as we passed bigger and bigger groups of men, essentially, I sort of started to get a bit concerned because I did not see any security officers. The lighting was very patchy, and I hadn't seen any police presence at that time. That's not to say they weren't there, but we hadn't seen them. And I remember sort of Carnival of Flowers last year. I think we had the mounted police through the gardens. We had a much stronger police presence. So that informed my decision to take the children out for an evening stroll.
1: Oh, goodness. Have you ever felt unsafe like that in Toowoomba before?
2: No, I operate with a degree of confidence, so I can't say that I have. And it was a real reckoning for me because I had to stop and think about my vigilance level and how I would actually respond to a threat and who was in the vicinity that would be able to help me. And ultimately, we made the decision to leave straight away because I did not feel that if something did happen, that I could safely defend my children and my mother in that situation.
1: And we're hearing quite a bit about the lighting in Queen's Park. Tell me a bit more about what you noticed.
2: It was very patchy. There were patches of light, and there was some what I would call sort of mood lighting along the path, which was very pretty and very nice, but not enough to safely look through areas and assess, you know, people there, or, you know, make an informed decision about your situational awareness. And also, it would be very easy to be, you know, manoeuvred off into darkness if that happened and you're a vulnerable person. I did notice, you know, big groups of kids being school holidays, and there seemed to be lots of kids doing the right thing. But again, I don't know everyone in the park, and even though it was so busy, to me, the lack of lighting and the lack of official presence meant that there was just too much risk for me to take my children into that environment, although there were other children and families there.
1: Sarah, appreciate your time this afternoon. I'm sorry that was your experience.
2: Yeah, hopefully we can go back. You know, we really do enjoy it, and we love seeing the police out and about, so thank you.
1: Sarah Cavanagh there, who was at the festival, the Carnival of Flowers on Saturday night, and left because she felt unsafe there with young children. We did reach out to the police to find out if a police report had been submitted on the boy who was assaulted by another boy. And if you did witness any violence on Saturday night, please do contact the police. We also put in a request for the mayor of Toowoomba, who said the carnival coordinator hadn't received any incident reports and declined an interview today. Another council let us know there is 24/7 security on site. In a moment, you'll be hearing from member for Maranoa, David Littleproud. Coalition's call for a renewed cut to the fuel excise. Also, how the Dolby AI centre that's been proposed, the biggest in Australia, if it gets up, which should be powered. That is ahead for you. Let's find out what's happening on our roads.
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0: Brad Hunter, a big hello to you for the first time today. How's things?
1: Yeah, it hasn't been too bad this afternoon congestion-wise. And, of course, as I mentioned earlier, it is school holiday, so take it easy for the drive over the school holiday period, especially with a lot of families about. And if you're doing any long-distance travel, take those breaks as well. We've just had the one breakdown around the Sunshine Coast, or between the Sunshine Coast and Brisbane, Bruce Highway southbound in the left shoulder before Johnson Road around the Glasshouse Mountains. Under speed, not too bad. Sunshine Motorway is through Mountain Creek and Calland Road westbound. A little bit of stop start through Little Mountain, approaching Kawana Way and Link Road. The rest of the coast, all very light conditions. Around Gympie, Maryborough and Harvey Bay, it's been a pretty good run this afternoon. We are seeing delays around Maryborough West on the Brules Highway. A little bit under speed on Boat Harbour Drive through Payaba, around Harvey Bay. And around Bundaberg, it has been heavy both ways. Bundaberg Ring Road and Telegraph Road through Kalki and Ashfield. And a good run around Toowoomba and the Darling Downs. It's under speed around the CBD on Margaret Street and minor build-up on Harry Street as well. Brad from ATN, back around quarter to five, ABC Local Radio Queensland.
0: Thank you very much, Brad. Brad, how is your weekend?
1: Very good, actually. Very productive, very busy. Sort of did a few things here and there and also watched a bit of sport in between, watched the AFL and Rugby League across the board and listened to a bit of it on ABC Grandstand as well while I was driving around. So it was sporting, productive, and nice to be outside as well. Got a little bit of sun, which was lovely.
0: 100%. We'll all be cheering on the Lions this weekend. Brad, thanks so much.
1: Thank you.
0: Next up, is it time for the federal government to cut the fuel excise again? And if it gets the green light, how should we power the proposed Mega Dolby data centre? The questions I'll put to my next guest, the member for Maranoa and Shadow Minister for Tourism and Emergency Management, David Littleproud.
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3: 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I love the community. When the weather's nice, it's also great.
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0: You're listening to Drive with me, Evan Wallace, and if you are driving at the moment, I'm wondering if you're paying extra attention to your fuel gauge right now, thinking, gosh, when do I have to fill up again, and how much is that going to cost? Those spikes have sparked renewed calls for cuts to the fuel excise. The coalition, well, it's unveiled a plan to halve the fuel excise every time the price of crude oil spikes above certain levels. But not all economists are convinced a rolling cut to the fuel excise will help Australians who are struggling with cost of living pressures. Now, under the plan, the excise would be halved if the average global oil price reaches $100 a barrel for 2 weeks. But Adit Matra, an economist with the E61 Institute, says there are more equitable ways of being able to deliver costs of living relief. Here he is.
4: If consumption of fuel rises with income, that means that a lot of the cost goes to higher income households. And so, for instance, just flat amounts to all people who have a vehicle registration would be relatively more targeted than that excise cut approach to distribution.
0: I wonder what you think of the idea. You can let me know on 1300 903 222, or flip me a text on 0487 993 222. To talk about the plan is former Nationals leader and Shadow Minister for Tourism and Emergency Management, a member for Maranoa, David Littleproud. David Littleproud, welcome to Drive.
5: Yeah, thanks for having me.
0: Can Australia afford another cut to the fuel excise?
5: So long as it's temporary and it's targeted. And I think that's been the methodology that we've been calling from the start. And obviously the conflict in the Middle East has ebbed and flowed, and I think that it's going to continue for some time in the same trajectory. And that's why we need to understand that there needs to be targeted and temporary relief, but give certainty about how you make that definition. I think also it's not just about the important part of giving relief to households. The heavy road user charge is also an element of this that goes to keeping downward pressure on getting food on your tables, because we've got a very big continent and one of the most decentralised in the world, and to get a product and food from someone's paddock to your plate costs a lot of money, and the heavy transport sector is paying a very significant bill. So that also gives relief to them, which puts downward pressure on prices at the checkout for you. So this is about making sure we get to understand that it can only be temporary, it has to be targeted for a certain period, and then we want to get back to normality.
0: Flow-on effects there. The last cut, though, to the fuel excise costs $3 billion. Where do you think the government should find the money for a potential future next cut to the fuel excise?
5: Well, what we've said is we'll start to look at the excise on cigarettes and vapes. And what's happened is that we've lost control of that market. But by reducing the excise in it, perversely what happens is that you actually get more people buying a regulated product and you make more tax. The economic term is elasticity of a market. And so what that means is that we would raise billions of dollars by reducing the amount of excise that we charge at the moment on cigarettes, because we would shift people from the illicit market onto the regulated market.
0: So you're really telling me that, David Littleproud, that you would fund the fuel excise cut by reducing the excise on cigarettes?
5: Yeah, because we've got an excise situation where the market has gone away from a regulated product to an illicit product, because the differential between the illicit product price and the regulated price is so significant that we've educated a marketplace to go to the illicit market. In fact, it represents nearly less than 20% of the total market is in the regulated market now. That's how severe the continual excise charges on cigarettes and vapes have educated the market to look for the illicit product. And that's why you've seen these tobacconists pop up even in little towns, because the organised crime is making a windfall out of it. And so we've seen this in other places around the world, that economic principle of market elasticity is if the government taxes less, you actually do sell more of it. And that's the nature of how people's behaviour, purchasing behaviours operate. And that's where we'd be able to fund it. The federal government, we're challenging them to look at this, because we've got a real problem where we've got no excise effectively coming in. We're going to have the health problems, and we're going to have all these other things that we need to prioritise to be able to keep people to be able to afford to live at the moment, and they've got no solution to it.
0: Let's turn to another issue. There's been a lot of discussion about the proposed mega $32 billion data centre near Dalby, which at capacity could draw on a quarter of the state's energy supply. You said the potential answer to powering that centre could lie in coal. And this is what Environment Minister Murray Watt had to say about the idea when I talked with him on Friday.
6: Well, my thoughts are that it will never happen, Evan. And that's because, despite the fact that we continue to see National Party and One Nation MPs call for new coal-fired power stations, we haven't seen anyone build a new coal-fired power station in Australia for the best part of 20 years. And that's because they are far more expensive to build, operate and supply power than the other options we've got emerging, in particular renewables.
0: David Littleproud, what's your response to that?
5: Well, what's your electricity bill done since Chris Bowen and Anthony Albanese's take government? They were meant to come down $275 from your 2022 price. In 2025, it didn't happen. They've gone up by over $1,300. Renewables are not cheap. They're not free. And the reality is you need baseload power. And in fact, if you want to look at baseload power, Kogan Creek, you're probably generating at $40 to $50 a megawatt hour, because the coal in which they're digging up is effectively put on a conveyor belt into the mouth of the coal-fired power station. So that's where most of our coal-fired power stations are built. And that doesn't go into a lot of the modelling that Murray Watt and co bring out. And so it is cheap to put coal on. And you've got to look over the period of which these plants operate, not put the CSIRO modelling that only has them over a lifespan of 30 years.
0: Minister makes the point that there haven't been new builds of coal-fired plants over the last 20 years. I mean, that suggests that there isn't a market appetite for it right now.
5: No, the issue also is the market dynamics in which particularly the Labor government have put in. They've got this thing called the safeguards mechanism, and what that is a tax. They're actually taxing coal-fired power stations for emissions every year. They have to reduce it by 5%. If they don't have technology to do that, they've got to buy offsets. So they're taxing your energy every year. There's also a thing called the capacity investment scheme, and what that means is that Labor is not allowing just the cheapest form of energy to be generated. They've written into the rules that it can only be renewable energy. And then you've got the third kicker in all this is the energy market operator has to buy energy that aligns with the reduction of emissions targets that the government has set. So this is why Murray Watt talks a big game, but when you look at the facts, they've skewed the market away from it. But then also, just for Murray Watt to say that, what Murray Watt as the environment minister, I'm shocked by that. Because if he thinks he wants to go to an all-renewable approach on this data centre that would need 2,500 500 megawatts a year, probably more than that. You would need 13.5 million solar panels. You would need 1,300 wind turbines, and that would be over 28,000 hectares of land. Now, as Environment Minister, I'm shocked that someone that is there charged with the responsibility of protecting the environment would destroy it, destroy a landscape to put solar panels and wind turbines across it for an ideological use of an industry that obviously we're going to have to engage with. But

0: you need baseload power, and you can't run that, and that is impractical. 28,000 hectares.
1: Yeah, point that you've made there. You are listening to Drive. My guest is the federal member for Maranoa and shadow minister for emergency management and tourism, David Littleproud. You're welcome to share your thoughts too. I'm 1300 903 222, or you can flick me a text on 0487 993 222. Last week, David Littleproud, the government announced its overhaul of the Australian migration system, and there's been a lot of concern expressed by farmers and people working in the ag industry about their ability to find backpackers for harvest and what that might mean for food security. Has the government done the right thing by introducing a ballot system for backpackers wanting to stay for a second and third year?
0: Well, I can't believe we've got a government that's got a migration policy predicated on a lottery rather than on merit. We're giving the greatest gift we can give any person on this planet, a ticket to Australia. So we shouldn't be putting them in a lottery. We should be picking and choosing who we need and who we want to be in this country. But to take away the working holiday maker certainty and reduce the numbers, particularly in regional areas, because you've got to understand those second and third years, they come about because they come and do 88 days out in regional, rural and remote areas. There'll be pubs that will shut out of this. There will be farmers that won't plant because of this, because of the uncertainty and the reduction in numbers and working holiday makers. Understand, these people, particularly on working holiday makers, they are here to do the jobs that many Australians won't. And in fact, most of the money they make, they spend back in our economy anyway. And they're not taking up houses in capital cities. They're actually out working. And so I think this has just been the government looking for cheap reduction in numbers, not caring about the unintended consequences and the loss of productivity to our economy in the tourism sector and particularly the agricultural sector. And I think, unfortunately, they've missed it. But the fact that they've had to reduce numbers is an admission that over the last 4 years, they've failed on migration, they've failed our country, they've let too many people in with too lower standards, without the right skills, and we're paying the price for that. We still need migration, but we've got to get the balance right about the skills we need, where we need them to live, and what we need them to do. And I think this has been a biggest mess that the government has created in their 4 years.
1: David Littleproud, appreciate your time this afternoon.
0: Thanks for having me.
1: That is the Federal Member for Maranoa and Shadow Minister for Emergency Management and Tourism, David Littleproud, talking about the Coalition's push for a fuel excise cut idea for a new coal-fired power station to get the data centre near Dalby up and running. What do you make of what you just heard? You can let me know, 1300 903 222, or flip me a text on 0487 993 222. News coming your way in a tick, and we are also going to look at the week in misinformation, what's floating along online that we should put a sceptical eye to. Very quickly though, we have Dave in Morana. G'day Dave, what did you want to say?
2: Well, g'day. Just around the tobacco and lowering the excise, all they're going to do is create a price war with organised crime. They'll drop their price and we'll just be back to where we started. I can pretty much guarantee that. And the other thing is that all of the talk about this illegal, I'm aware of church groups that are telling their parishioners where they can get the illegal tobacco because it's such a cost of living thing for them. So, yeah, I think the government's going to have a struggle getting any share of that market back. I think they had, and I think they're going to struggle to knock the industry on its head as well.
1: Appreciate your call there, Dave. Thank you for chiming in. 1300 903 222.
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1: You are listening to Drive with me, Evan Wallace. It is good hanging out this afternoon. Just a tick, we'll get the news with Caitlin. I'll also bring you the latest on that fire near Tilo in the South Burnett. That is ahead for you, and you're going to be meeting a pretty incredible photographer who has been, well, he's been nominated for a rather striking photo of his uncle, the first Aboriginal Press Gallery photographer. That is all ahead for you on Drive, but we better find out what is making news with Caitlin. G'day Caitlin, what's happening about the place?
5: Good afternoon. Younger Australians will face steeper hurdles in building wealth and buying a home than previous generations, according to the latest forecast. Australia's population is expected to reach almost 40 million by people by 2066, lower than previously forecast due to a falling fertility rate. Federal Treasurer Jim Chalmers says the economy will grow slower than it has in the past, but will remain strong. And a Toowoomba consortium is in the running to become the 20th National Rugby League team after announcing a bid last week. A 20th team is set to join the NRL as early as 2029, with the league asking for at least $100 million.

0: $1 million entries. The so-called Queensland Heartland bid would see joint forces between the Western Clydesdales and Central Queensland Capras to be funded by private equity investors. Bid lead Mark Mason says Toowoomba will need infrastructure investment if the bid is successful.
1: Obviously, the requirement of a stadium that would have, you know, capability of seating, you know, upwards of 20,000 people would be something that we would need as a metric for now and into the future. That stadium then becomes multi-purpose.
0: And the management of Gari's biggest resort says the tourist experience will be enhanced with new owners from the United States. Last week, Kelsian Group, the owner of Kingfisher Bay Resort, announced the Foreign Investment Review Board had approved the sale of its tourism portfolio to Journey Beyond. SeaLink Gari's general manager, Daniel Moruzek, says there will be no job losses from the sale due to go through by the end of the year.
2: We're really looking forward to a new future relationship with Journey Beyond. It's exciting. They've got world-class experiences Australia-wide, and the synergies between some of their products, particularly Ayersrock Resort, sites at Kakadu and the Whitsundays, really align with what we offer here at Gari.
0: And we'll have more news at 5 o'clock.
3: Now, a massive company owner of the GAN and all of those big train trips. So, yeah, it'll be interesting to see what sort of effect that has. Caitlin, thanks so much.
0: Thank you.
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3: There is a bushfire watch and act in place for parts of Teela in the South Burnett region. The warning area includes Stretton Drive, Old S Road, Scott Close and Wild Deer Drive. Now, if you're in the area, you need to prepare to leave. Right now, a dangerous, fast-moving fire is burning near Stretton Drive. It's moving towards Wild Deer Drive. Firefighters are working to control the fire along with aircraft. Conditions could get worse quickly, so get ready now so you can leave quickly. The fire gets close, decide on a safe place to go and tell others around you. If you need assistance or find yourself in danger, contact 000 right away. Just to recap, a watch and act in place for a bushfire impacting parts of Teela in the South Burnett. If you're in the warning area, which includes Stretton Drive, Old S Road, Scott Close and Wild Deer Drive, you need to prepare to leave. For more information or to see a map of the warning area, go to the Queensland Fire Department or ABC Emergency website and keep listening to your local ABC. I'll bring you another update just after 5. On the line is Bruce in Nanango. Hello, Bruce. What can you see at the moment?
5: Evan, well, not much at the moment. I've come down off the hill, but, mate, there was a lot of smoke there. Teela is the pronunciation of the area, just for those listening. Teela. And I talked to a lady who's got a property just down there near Stretton Drive. It's on her boundary at the moment. There's a lot of smoke. I believe there's a chopper and a plane. And I know some of the, a lot of the rural fire brigades would have gone out. And I think a couple have gone out from the Nango. I suppose they've gone down there. Yeah, because it is an area of subdivisions. So, it's a pretty solid fire, I can tell you. The smoke was pretty awesome.
3: Oh, Bruce, it sounds as though it's quite the sight right now. Thank you for that update there. Good talking to you, Bruce. Bruce in Nanango calling in on 1300 903 222. You're welcome, if you like, to call in on that number. If that is the part of Queensland where you call home, tell us what you are seeing at the moment. Very soon on Drive, we are going to be looking at deep fakes. They're getting political both around the world and here. What's being said? Who's really saying it? And how can you determine the real from the fake? Before we do that, though, Frank is in Dalby. G'day to you, Frank. You were listening to the conversation I just had with member for Maranoa, David Littleproud. What were your thoughts on what the member had to say there?
6: Well, I work in the coal industry, and I do relief work. Because I'm 73 year old, but I'm open cut examiner, which is a safety officer, and so I do a bit of coverage on the Kogan Creek power station mine, the Kogan Creek mine, and the Meandu mine, which supplies coal for the Tarong power station up near Kingaroy.
3: Yep.
6: And I get a bit upset when I hear. The coal-fired power stations talk about it in a negative way. There's no sign of any pollution. Otherwise, I wouldn't be working there. Sometimes they paint a picture.

0: a power station with big black clouds coming out of it. And it's just not true. The emissions are controlled to a certain extent with these power stations. And I also do contract work in the as a fire technician, and I supply fire extinguishers to some of the solar farms in the area. There's quite a few in this Dalby area, and I see thousands of acres just covered in solar panels.
1: So, Frank, coming to the crux of what David Littleproud was saying, he'd like to see that this Dalby AI data centre powered by a new coal station, a duplication of what is in place at the moment. It sounds as though that's something that you would welcome.
0: Well, I would, because I can't see any harm in it. In China, they're still building coal-fired power stations because they need baseload power. They are doing some solar as well, I know. But all these solar panels, I see truckloads of solar panels coming into these places, and they're all from China. China's rubbing their hands together with glee how they're making out of this silly country. They got hundreds of coal-fired power stations in China. We got about six in this country, and we're trying to shut them down to save the world. It's becoming a bit of a joke.
1: Frank, appreciate your thoughts today on Drive. Thanks so much for calling through.
0: Thanks for giving me a hearing. I appreciate it.
1: That's Frank from Dalby there on 1300 903 222. Also heard about the push from the coalition to reduce the fuel excise. David Littleproud, the member for Maranoa, said it could be funded from a cut in the excise to tobacco. It was an interesting math that was being raised there. A number of you sharing your thoughts on the fuel excise. Hello to you, Mark. You said in 2019, when I was still carting freight around southeast Queensland from the border to Maribor, I was paying $1.20 per litre for diesel. Yesterday, I paid $50 for 15 litres of diesel at almost $3 a litre. If I was still contracting, I'd be going broke very, very quickly. Phil, you're in Pomona. What do you think about the call to cut the fuel excise?
2: How are you, mate?
1: I'm doing well.
2: Good. I'm trying to be an amateur economist here. But by not reducing the excise on fuel and the increased price of fuel, you will reduce productivity in the long run or in the short term. And therefore, you'll reduce the tax you get out of productivity. So if you reduce the excise a little bit, there's a balancing point, I guess, and try to leave productivity where it is, you're going to get the same amount of tax.
1: Interesting thoughts. Phil and Pomona, thank you so much for that.
2: No worries. Oh, there's one other thing.
1: Yeah?
2: Yeah, the smokes. If anyone thinks they're going to have a price war with the criminals, you're kidding. They'll win all the time.
1: Look, that's what history would very much suggest. Phil in Pomona there on 1300 903 222. You're welcome to weigh in on anything that you're hearing today on that number, or flip me a text on 0487 993 222. Let's find out what's happening on our roads.
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1: Hey Brad, how's it looking? Oh, let me drag you over and we'll take two. Brad, hello.
4: Very good afternoon, Evan. Can I just say, this is really interesting, you're talking about fuel. Now, for the first time on the weekend, a friend lent me his four-wheel drive, okay? I've never driven a four-wheel drive. I've never driven a diesel car, so it's all a first for me. It was a four-cylinder diesel. Now, I usually drive, I've driven a little hatchback for some time. I've driven small cars, four cylinders, petrol, so it's been quite reasonable with fuel costs generally. I nearly fell over when I filled the diesel up. I filled it up today. There was a quarter of a tank, $150 to fill it up.
1: Yeah, if it's a big engine, that's how much you're going to be facing.
4: Like, this is a four-cylinder diesel.
1: Yeah.
4: And, a quarter of a tank. It was down a quarter. I filled it up, over $150. I was like, wow.
1: Interesting. $2 a litre. I filled up a Suzuki Grand Vitara today, about 50 litres, unleaded. That was about $120 to get it full. So
4: wow, it's a lot.
1: Yeah, definitely. Petrol, unleaded, $2.30. It is, it's a lot. And we know that it's going to have a big ripple impact for so many folk. It's not good,
4: yeah.
1: But meanwhile, thousands of us are driving. What are we facing on our roads on the first day of school holidays, Brad?
4: There has been a breakdown sitting on the Bruce Highway southbound left shoulder before Johnson Road and Glasshouse Mountains, and good debris on the Bruce Highway southbound lanes before the Sunshine Motorway exit at Tanawa. So extra care through there when crews have to retrieve that. Slow Caland Road both ways, just approaching Kawana Way Link Road. It has been under speed. Sunshine Motorway both ways through Mountain Creek. Around the rest of the southern part of the state this afternoon, it has been busy around Bundaberg. Heavy on Bundaberg Ring Road at times, around Telegraph Road through Kalki and Ashfield, and a little bit of stop-start on Children's Road through South Bingham. But that traffic is sitting out. Under speed, Bruce Highway through Maryborough West. And generally light conditions around Harvey Bay, around Toowoomba and the Darling Downs. Minor delays around the CBD on Margaret Street and Herry Street. I'm Brad from A10, back at 5:15 at ABC Local Radio Queensland.
1: Oh, Brad, very good. Thank you so much.
4: Thank you.
1: Brad Hunter there with what is happening on your roads. You are listening to Drive with me, Evan Wallace, where it is 5:18. We will have a look at our deep fakes next.
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6: Some of the conspiracy theories contend that the moon landing footage is fake.
7: For some reason, they're now fixated on one word, pizza.
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7: So the DOJ's massive dump of Epstein case files has turned some internet users into self-appointed digital sleuth.
9: I ended up at a Waffle House. This is in Georgia.
10: I will always tell you the truth.
1: It is that time where we look at the week in misinformation with Dr. Naomi Smith, a digital sociologist at University of the Sunshine Coast, having a look at what really might be going on, in particular some pretty incredible revelations around deepfakes. G'day, Naomi.
11: Hello.
1: Naomi, something a little bit fun, though, something I haven't done yet. It's been a busy afternoon. Normally on a Tuesday, we do something called the genre pop-up. It is where you get three underrepresented genres for the ABC, and we give them a little, three songs, equal opportunity on 0487 993 222. We put them out to the vote, and whatever song gets the most votes, we'll get played after five this afternoon. Can I bring you your candidates before we dive into the world of deepfakes?
11: I would love that.
1: All right, let me get the genre popper working. It's working hard today. We're entering the world of obscure, and we'll find out what it's pulled out. Oh yeah, good first option. Not one that gets played too often. Classic country, Johnny Cash with this number. Are you a fan of the Man in Black, Naomi?
11: Go a bit of Johnny Cash.
1: Good. That is excellent to hear. That is your first option that the genre popper has pulled out for you. Ghost Riders in the Sky by Johnny Cash. If you'd like to hear it, vote for it on 0487 993 222. All right. Come on, genre popper. Where have you landed now? A blues. Oh, that's good. Tedeschi Trucks. Midnight in Harlem, some beautiful guitar in that one. Where does that sit for you, Naomi?
11: Johnny Cash is still winning at this stage.
1: I have the feeling he'll be very, very hard to beat today. All right, we'll pull up the third option from the genre popper. Oh, yes, bit of instrumental. It's jazz. Dave Brubeck and Take Five. What would you like to hear, Naomi?
11: Oh, I really love that instrumental piece. That's one of my favourites, so I'll have to go with that.
1: You're going for Take Five. What is it for you? 0487 993 222. The genre popper has popped out classic country, blues, and jazz for you. You can vote on 0487 993 222. Talking about voting, One Nation is turning to very interesting means to get you to vote for them. And there's now a YouTuber promoting One Nation in an Aussie accent, but not remotely based in Australia, Naomi.
11: Yes, exactly. He's actually Brazilian. I think this is such an interesting case because he's using AI to mimic a very strong Australian accent. He's using a lot of One Nation related talking points. The account is called Oceania Unfiltered, and he's getting pretty good reach. And he's really just using the information ecosystem of YouTube to try and get views. Views get money, and the more divisive your views are, the more likely you are to get

0: know it. So it's a really strange one, but it's getting quite a bit of attention and reach. And it's really part of this sort of slop economy that we see online, where people are using AI to generate engaging content, but content that's fairly low quality in the hope of getting more views and more money.
1: How can people recognise these fakes?
0: So one of the ways that this account in particular was found out is they went back through its history and found out that the creator had a few different personas over the lifetime of the account. So if you're looking at this content that feels very divisive, maybe has a little sprinkle of misinformation in there, maybe feels a bit conspiratorial, you can just have a quick scroll back and see if they've tried to hit any other talking points for other countries or other issues. If this is the latest persona that they've tried on, they're probably just trying to see what sticks and what will make them some money. And that means it's not a genuine viewpoint. It's a very cynical ploy to get your attention and to make a profit.
1: You are listening to Drive with me, Evan Wallace. We have Dr. Naomi Smith from the University of the Sunshine Coast. She's in here. She's a digital sociologist looking at the week in misinformation. And really a big headline there was the YouTuber promoting One Nation in an Australian accent. So you're talking about some sort of cynical aspects of how people might be indulging in political diatribes. They get views, they raise attention, they get clicks, they get money. Okay, but it can also have much more insidious effects and impacts, can't it?
0: Yeah, it's a way of seeding very divisive information in the community. It's not quickly apparent that these accounts are as cynical as we discover them to be. So it looks like it's someone with genuinely held beliefs, a genuinely held point of view. And that winds up creating further divisions in the way we're talking about these issues, because they're going for impact over accuracy. They are amping up the volume on the emotion to 10, right? To get people stuck in with this debate and stuck to them as a content creator. And I just feel like in Australia at the moment, with the way politics seems to be playing out right now, with very heated debates on a range of issues, this is just not helpful for getting to a good solution for everyone.
1: All right. So what do you think then would be the best response to this type of content that comes up? Is it having more government regulation? Is it just people being more aware, or are we stuck with it, Naomi?
0: We're a little bit stuck with it, but there are some moves to push social media platforms into better regulating the kind of content they put out there, particularly content like this that might be seen by young people, for example. There will always be ways around this, but I think anything that the government can do to make sure we are getting a cleaner information ecosystem, because at the moment it's just filled with slop, it's filled with misinformation, it's completely overwhelming, and it is having flow-on effects to how people actually engage with their communities, how they engage with key democratic institutions like elections, and that's a really serious thing, and it's not a sustainable thing in the long run. It is seeding high amounts of distrust in things that we really need to be working well for us.
1: I imagine that often this type of content, you're not actually even trying to deliberately seek out that you're online, you're on your social media account, and then all of a sudden it just pops up on your algorithm.
0: Yeah.
1: So what's the best move if you don't want to engage with it, or if you're not too certain, just stop after you see the first thing that you actually want to see.
0: Yeah, and you can actually tell the algorithm that you're not interested. I get stuff on TikTok all the time that I'm not interested in, and I hold down on the screen and it will pop up an option to say, no, don't show this to me. And our attention is the one thing we can control, and we can withdraw that at any time. Just because something is shown to you doesn't mean you need to watch it in full. And if something offends you, doesn't necessarily mean that you need to share it either, because that's just giving them the very thing they want, more attention.
1: Naomi, thanks so much. Thanks for coming by the Drive studio.
0: Thank you.
1: That is Dr. Naomi Smith, a digital sociologist at the University of the Sunshine Coast. She's here every Monday on Drive. It is 8 to 5. In just a moment, you are going to meet a photographer based on the Sunshine Coast. And do you know that iconic photo of Prime Minister Gough Whitlam captured pouring bright red desert soil into the hands of Vincent Lingari? That was a moment of of great history.

0: great significance in the country, when the Prime Minister acknowledged the long 7-year-long strike and returned the land to traditional owners who walked off at Wave Hill Station. The person who took that photograph was Australia's first Aboriginal press photographer, Uncle Mervyn Bishop, and, well, now his portrait has netted your next guest a shortlisting at the National Portrait Photography Awards. You'll meet him in a moment.
1: For everything Sunshine Coast.
2: Got to do Mount Coolum or up to Montville. 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
1: ABC Sunshine Coast.
0: And as we hit five, hello to you, John, from, where are you, John? You're in Doonan as part of our genre popper. You are going for this one, a dug up classic country. Ghost Riders in the Sky by Johnny Cash. Pretty good. I like that one very, very much. If you'd like to hear it, 0487-993-222 and just vote for it. Maybe you'd like to be like Margie and Naomi and have some jazz after five with the Dave Brubeck Quartet playing Take Five. That might be your Monday mood. Not too much love for blues just yet. And the Tedeschi Trucks Band, lovely song. What would you like to hear? Just tell me. 0487-993-222. The three underrepresented genres being popped out by our genre popper. You will hear that tune after five. Let's say hello to Dean Saffron. He is a Gamilaroi photographer based on the Sunshine Coast. And his portrait of Uncle Mervyn has been shortlisted for the National Portrait Photography Award. Uncle Mervyn is now 81. He's lived a fascinating life and he's finally had the lens turned on himself. But he was the photographer behind that famous moment that I was just telling you about before with Vincent Lingiari handing the receiving land, the sand and the land back from Prime Minister Gough Whitlam to tell us about that moment, to tell us about the photo that has netted him the shortlist for the National Portrait Photography Awards is here in the studio. Hello to you, Dean.
4: Hey, thanks, guys, for having me in. I can't believe it. You're just amazing.
0: Dean, really good that you're here. The image that you've taken of Uncle Mervyn, it's beautiful. It's black and white. He's holding his camera. What went into this portrait to try and capture his essence?
4: Okay, well, because he's 81 and he was having an exhibition which is currently at the New South Wales State Library, I went up to shoot a film for the State Library and I said, look, Uncle, can I just take three shots of you? And he's in a really small room. And I said, look, just stand beside the mirror, which was the cupboard mirror, one of those, and grab the camera that you took that famous photo with. So I literally put a light underneath, wanted the reflection because you have to look at your inside yourself to actually be able to capture somebody. And then that subject turns out to influence how you become as a person.
0: So Uncle Mervyn was Australia's first Aboriginal press photographer. Did you know much about him before taking this photo?
4: Yeah, it was really funny. When I was young, probably about 6 years old, that photo happened and I saw it and I just thought it was the most incredible thing, but I didn't know who took it. And it wasn't until I started taking photos when I was 30 that I'd seen his work and just thought, wow, if an Aboriginal man can be the first and create all this incredible work and body of work, then that means the rest of us, First Nation, and not only First Nation, young people can grab a camera and tell stories the way they want to do it. So, yeah.
0: I'm Evan, you're listening to Drive. Dean Saffron is here, Gamilaroi photographer based on the sunny coast. His work has been shortlisted for the National Portrait Photography Awards. And that photo Uncle Mervyn took of Vincent Lingiari and Prime Minister Gough Whitlam is one of the most incredible photos and most significant in Australian history. Did he tell you much about taking that photo?
4: Yeah, he did, actually. He was, because as you know, in the media, you never know what you're going to shoot. So he was sent up to the NT from Sydney and was just waiting around and then caught a little flight out to where he had to. And essentially, it just happened. The Prime Minister arrived. He was there. There was a video cameraman. And it just happened in a very quick process. But that shot, they were handing the sand back under like a tent because it was so hot. And he goes, well, I can't get a photo there. So he asked them, you know, Mr. Prime Minister, do you mind if you come out into the sun? And then bang, that incredible shot happened.
0: Amazing. That is one of his most incredible photos, but I had a

0: broad, incredible array of shots attached to his name. What is it about his photography that really speaks to you?
1: Well, the thing I really love the most is it gets in close. It's all about, doesn't matter who you're photographing. Yes, we want to tell our stories our way, but essentially when he grabs a photo, it's within a meter of a person. It's not a distance, it's not a telephoto lens. There's that intimacy between the person he photographs and himself. And I just got obsessed with that concept. So now I only use a wide-angle lens. No matter where I go, if I'm in a war zone or whether I'm here on the Sunshine Coast, where I love living on Cubby Cubby Nation, or whether I'm down there in Dubbo doing a photo of one of my heroes.
0: I love that. Now, you have been shortlisted for the National Portrait Photography Awards for this great photo of Uncle Mervyn, but you're pushing for the People's Choice Award. If people want to support you, how can they do it?
1: Okay, all you've got to do, guys, is go on deansaffron.com, look at the photo of Uncle Mervyn Bishop that's on the front page, click on it, and it takes you straight to the link. And that would be incredible because I just want to give back to my hero. We all have heroes. And to be able to give something back to them will just be a great way to end his fantastic career 50 years on.
0: Dean, a real pleasure. Thanks so much for coming by the Drive Studio.
1: Thank you very much, guys, for having me. Have a beautiful day.
0: That is Dean Saffron, a photographer based here on the Sunshine Coast. His work has been shortlisted for the National Portrait Photography Awards for his image of Australia's first Aboriginal press photographer, Uncle Mervyn Bishop. He just told you what you need to do. If you want to vote for that work, go online. Voting closes at the end of the month, just 1 week away. Coming up after the 5 o'clock news, we're having a look at what we need to be doing to potentially encourage you to be having more kids. Yes, the fertility rate is on the slide. That's what the Intergenerational Report says. So how can we swing things around? Keep listening and you'll find out. Also, some good live music coming your way. That is ahead on Drive. Well, I say live. I say meant new. It is Monday. Monday-itis. It's there. And I'm bringing you candidates and the winning song for your genre popper. It's 5 o'clock and it is news time.
2: ABC News, good evening. I'm Kira Jones. The Federal Treasurer says Australia's superannuation system will deliver billions of dollars in savings in coming decades. The latest intergenerational report released today shows the outlook for the budget bottom line and debt has improved since the last update. Jim Chalmers says the nation is on track to spend less on pensions than many other countries.
3: Australia's strengths, like super, will pay dividends in the decades ahead. By the mid-2060s, the age pension will cost $31 billion less, supported by higher superannuation balances. The IMF projects our overall public spending to fall over 5 years as well.
2: Emergency services are responding to a bus crash in Brisbane's inner south. Police say the bus struck a pole at the intersection of Ipswich Road and Balaclava Street in Woolloongabba just after 4 o'clock this afternoon. The driver is in a stable condition. No one else was hurt. Traffic on Ipswich Road has been reduced to one lane, with motorists warned to expect delays. Police are investigating whether a major bushfire in the Gold Coast hinterland was deliberately lit. The large blaze broke out at Wongawallen on Friday but has since been contained. Superintendent Peter Miles says there's evidence suggesting it may have been a targeted arson attack.
4: We would just ask any members of the public if they saw anything in that area suspicious around Thursday, Friday, to please contact Crime Stoppers. This is really dangerous. If it's kids or if it's anyone, it has the potential to be fatal.
2: The parents of children killed in a jumping castle tragedy at Hillcrest Primary School in Tasmania have given emotional evidence on the opening day of a long-awaited coronial inquest in Devonport. Beck Pridham is there.
5: In December 2021, six children died and three were seriously injured when a gust of wind propelled a jumping castle into the air at an end-of-year celebration in Devonport. Nearly 5 years on, a coronial inquest is investigating the circumstances of the children's deaths, aiming to prevent similar events in the future. Speaking about life without her son, the mother of Zane Malore told the court there was nothing on this earth that eases the pain of losing a child. You just carry it every day, every second. She said she was never personally contacted by the school and all she wants is transparency. The hearing will continue this week before

0: more evidence is heard in November and February.
1: New figures have dramatically revised the scale of migraine in Australia, with more than 4 million people affected. Caitlin Gribben has details.
2: One in seven Australians is living with migraine, according to the Australian Institute of Health and Welfare Analysis. It was previously thought to be less than half that, around 1.7 million. The Institute has shifted the way it records data, using global figures and applying them to our population. Women are more likely than men to live with migraine, and it's more prevalent in 25 to 55-year-olds. Advocates say it's important the latest data is presented to governments to fund care, prevention and research.
1: The AFL's best and fairest will be crowned tonight, with Collingwood's Nick Dacos tipped to claim his first Brownlow medal. Erin Masikavetera is on the red carpet.
3: The AFL's best players, their partners and football dignitaries will shortly be arriving at Melbourne's Crown Palladium for the vote count, which will determine this home and away season's best and fairest player. Magpie midfielder Nick Dacos finished runner-up last year and is highly favoured to win after another standout season. The Mark and Goal of the Year will also be awarded tonight, as will the Jim Steins Community Award. Grand finalists Brisbane and Fremantle are holding satellite ceremonies in their home cities, as they won't travel to Melbourne until later in the week.
1: To finance, the Australian share market has closed flat despite Wall Street edging up at the weekend. The ASX 200 has ended on 8,732. Oil is down. The global benchmark Brent crude is trading at $102.90 US a barrel. Gold is down to $4,368 US dollars an ounce. And the Australian dollar is higher. It's buying 71.3 US cents. Queensland's weather, isolated showers tomorrow for Cape York Peninsula, the east coast and the western Gulf Country, tending scattered at times about the north tropical coast and the southeast coast. Partly cloudy in the southwest, mostly fine elsewhere. Cairns and Townsville atop of 28 degrees, Mackay 27, Bundaberg and Rockhampton 29, Mount Isa atop of 34 degrees, Toowoomba slightly cooler, 26 degrees. In the southeast, partly cloudy, Brisbane, Logan and the Sunshine Coast heading to a top of 28, Ipswich 30, the Gold Coast at 26. ABC News.
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7: Oh, here's some grim reading. If you're in your 30s or younger, we're working longer. It's hard to buy a home than ever before or build wealth, and we're less likely to have kids. That's according to the latest intergenerational report, which was released today. With fertility expected to fall to 1.35 children per woman in 40 years' time. That's down from 1.48 today. Should we be doing more to encourage families to have more kids? Well, this is how the Finance Minister, Katie Gallagher, answered the question today on Radio National Breakfast with Sally Sara.
8: If they want to have children, how do we support that? And that can be through our investments in early education and care, our three-day guarantee, our extending PPL, our, you know, ensuring that dads or second parents can take it, putting super on that so that people don't have that economic hit.
7: A long list of policies, but nothing particularly new. We'll be taking a closer look on what this all means for the future of Australia's economy and what we should be doing potentially to boost the fertility rate next on Drive. Weather coming your way too, and a look at some top new music. That is coming your way, but you can let me know what you think we should be doing to boost Australia's fertility rate if that's what you'd like to see on 1300 903 222 or send me a text on 0487 993 222. But let's have a closer look as to what's happening with that fire in the South Burnett.
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7: A bushfire watch and act is in place for parts of Teela in the South Burnett region. The warning area includes Stretton Drive, Old S Road, Scott Close and Wild Deer Drive. Now, if you're in this area, you need to prepare to leave. Right now, a dangerous, fast-moving fire. It's burning near Stretton Drive. It's moving towards Wild Deer Drive and firefighters are working to control the fire along with aircraft. Conditions could get worse quickly, so get ready now so you can leave quickly if the fire does get close. 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So just to recap, watch and act, it's in place.

0: 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If you're in the warning area, which includes Stretton Drive, Old Est Road, Scott Close and Wild Deer Drive, you need to prepare to leave. For more information or to see a map of the warning area, go to the Queensland Fire Department or ABC Emergency website. Keep listening to ABC Radio. I will bring you another update in half an hour. Also, your final chance to get in with how genre popper, three underrepresented genres going up against one another. You'll hear one of these songs in full very soon on Drive. Maybe you'd like some blues that it spat out. With Tedeschi Trucks, Midnight in Harlem. I can say not much love at all for this one. 0487 993 222. There's a bit of love for the man in black. With some classic country there, 1989. But it looks like very soon we'll be hearing jazz. Fiona, Margie, Naomi, all after it. Tell me, what would you like to hear? Take 5 by Dave Brubeck, Johnny Cash and Ghost Riders in the Sky, or Tedeschi Trucks and Midnight in Harlem, 0487 993 222. Maybe that is what we need on a Monday. All right, younger Australians face a future of working longer and struggling more to buy a home without the same early gains in income and wealth experienced by generations before them. That's according to the latest intergenerational report. Erin Lee Brown is a Deputy Program Director at the Grattan Institute. Erin, hello to you.
1: Good to be with you, Evan.
0: First of all, do you have a pick out of the genre popper?
1: Oh, I did like the jazz, I must say.
0: Another vote for Take 5. Wow, could be hearing some jazz soon on Drive. Tell me, it's not good news. By 2026, Australians will live longer and have fewer kids. There'll be a population of almost 40 million, set for 39 million by the mid-2060s. But a falling birth rate is the headline that we're getting from today's intergenerational report. What do you think this means for the country?
1: Yeah, look, the change to the fertility outlook in this report is really significant, and it is the biggest driver of change in the population projections. The report shows that as fertility falls and the population ages, the number of deaths is actually projected to exceed births for the first time in the 2060s, and that's a major demographic shift. It means that Australians' future population growth will increasingly depend on migration, and the impact of ageing will have other implications for the economy and the budget.
0: Right. So with that being the economic reality that we're staring at, do you think there should be more in place to boost the birth rate or to stop its fall?
1: In Australia, we have had policies in the past, like a baby bonus that was designed to incentivise families to have children. And in other countries where there are ultra-low fertility rates, like Korea and China, there are similar policies in place like that today. More broadly, government policy can also help support families and fertility choices by easing financial and workplace pressures. But for all of those policies, research that has looked at whether they have actually had an impact find mixed results. So finding a direct causal link to a major birth spike is really complex. And so our understanding of how effective those programs are is still a bit unclear.
0: So hard to be able to pinpoint something behind a birth spike. But what about a slide? We know that the cost of living crunch is hurting people left, right and centre. People are putting off having families. Is there a direct correlation there?
1: Yeah, it's not a simple story, but the cost of living absolutely does have an impact. There are a range of factors that affect people's decision to have children and the timing. Career establishment is a key reason for delaying childbirth, and we do see that through the data. But some of the other factors include the costs of having children, the availability of care, the burden of unpaid care, housing security, job security, and workplace flexibility. And the cost of living is an sort of interwoven factor that affects the severity of many of those things, depending on the circumstances of families.
0: You're listening to Drive. I'm chatting with Erin Lee Brown. She is the Deputy Program Director at the Grattan Institute, talking about the government's intergenerational report, which shows that fertility rate is on the slide and that people are going to find it a lot harder to own a home and to build wealth over the coming years. And Australia's population, it's growing, but the demographic profile, it is changing significantly. So looking at what's come through today in terms of how the fertility rate marries up against our current age profile,

0: What are the implications of how Australia is ageing right now, Erin?
1: Yeah, at a high level, an ageing population means more pressure on government budgets and a greater need ultimately to try and lift productivity growth. As Australians live longer and have fewer children, we'll have a smaller share of people of traditional working age who make up the population. And so that means fewer workers paying taxes relative to the number of people who need services. And ageing will also add additional demand to those services, where we would see demand grow in healthcare, aged care, and also in the age pension.
0: It sounds like we're in for some really tricky times. Is that sort of the most basic way of summarising what's come out today with the Intergenerational Report, Erin Lee?
1: Certainly some challenges ahead, but I think there are some areas for optimism, and they're the things that I'll be waiting to see where the action's at.
0: Appreciate your time this afternoon. Thanks so much for chatting with me on Drive.
1: Thanks, Evan.
0: That is Erin Lee Brown. She is a Deputy Program Director at the Grattan Institute. It is 13 past five right now in Hervey Bay, Maroochydore. It's 22. Bundy and Tawantin, you are sitting on 23. Same with Maryborough. Applethorpe and Beaverham, rather, you're on 26. It's 27 in Nambour and Toowoomba. Gympie, Kingaroy, Dalby, Warwick, 29. Gundy, Roma and Gaindar, 30. In St George, it's 31. We'll head to the Bureau next and we'll find out what's happening on our roads after that.
2: 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My ABC QCWA weather calendar is back for 2027, featuring stunning weather photos captured by ABC audiences right across Queensland. Ooh, nice shot, Marty.
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2: 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Text calendar to 0487 993 222. 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
0: You are listening to Drive. It's 14 past five. Let's find out how things are looking on the weather front as we start another week. There on the line, we have Steve Hadley. G'day, Steve. How are you doing?
4: Hey, Evan. Yeah, I'm good, thanks.
0: That's
4: how
0: good.
4: Are you?
0: I'm doing well. And after a stunning weekend, I'm feeling pretty buzzed on a Monday. But what can we expect this week about our part of Queensland, Steve?
4: That's good. Yeah, so it's still been really hot today, about 5 to 10 degrees above average inland and a bit close to average along the coast, but still quite warm. Sunny weather as well, some cool mornings. And I think tomorrow morning will also be quite cool, but the days are going to get a bit cooler as well through the week. So from tomorrow, we're going to see a southeasterly change spreading around, spreading through southeast Queensland. So temperatures on the whole will be a lot lower than they were today. So perhaps around 5 degrees above average inland. You know, heading inland towards Roma and, you know, out towards the real southwest of Queensland, it's still going to be hot out there, well into the 30s. But generally, around the southeast, it's, you know, around sort of 25, 26, a little bit more what we'd normally see for the time of year, and possibly still getting to the low 30s in the Western Downs. Not going to be too much rain about tomorrow, but with the southeasterly change, we might see some more cloud than we have done for a while, and perhaps one or two isolated showers coming through, especially later in the day around the Sunshine Coast, but not many millimetres around. And then over the following few days, we'll see southeasterly winds continuing over southern Queensland, bringing a few showers to coastal areas. So yeah, and keeping temperatures much cooler, so about normal for the time of year. There may be one or two thunderstorms popping up inland areas, but that's mainly over the Western Downs, really, possibly over the North Burnett by about Thursday, and up into the Capricornia region as well, and more into central Queensland later in the week. So yeah, that's about it in a nutshell, Evan.
0: So mostly, if you're on the coast, no real rain to speak of. What about on our waters? What can we expect tomorrow?
4: A bit of shower activity along the coast, basically. So for the coastal waters, let me just grab those for you. So Sunshine Coast, for instance, we've got those northerlies today, up to 20 knots, and they'll still be around tomorrow morning, but there'll be a very slight southwesterly change going on early in the morning before that southeasterly rise, and then it'll be going southeasterly up to around 20 knots offshore in the evening. So yeah, big change through tomorrow. Then on Wednesday, it stays south.

0: typically around 15 to 20 knots.
1: Steve, appreciate it. You go well.
0: Thanks, Evan.
1: That is Steve Hadley there from the Bureau Duty Forecaster. Let's check in on our roads.
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1: Brad, how's it going?
3: Yeah, very good afternoon. Not too bad this afternoon on our roads. Evan, we've had debris on the Bruce Highway southbound lanes cleared up around the Sunshine Coast before the Sunshine Motorway exit at Tanawa. But there is a gravel spill on the Moolabar Road exit southbound from the Sunshine Motorway at Budrum. So extra care through there. Sunshine Motorway outbound, underspeed through Mountain Creek, and has these on Calandra Road, both ways around Kawana Way, Link Road, and Little Mountain. Good run around the northern beaches generally, as I say, just that gravel spill at the moment at the Moolabar Road exit. Through Gympie, Maryborough, and Harvey Bay, a little bit underspeed through Maryborough West on the Bruce Highway. Children's Road, much lighter conditions now through South Bingra, and Bundaberg Ring Road has settled down around Telegraph Road through Kalki and Ashfield, and generally good run around Toowoomba and the Darling Downs, light conditions overall. We're back from ATN, more details around 4 to 6 on ABC Local Radio Queensland.
1: Thank you very much, Brad. Now, Brad, we did do another genre, genre popper today, where the underrepresented genres get a go. There is a clear winner for today, but I'd like to know who you would have voted for. The genre popper is quite fun. It sort of goes into the world of songs you don't normally hear on the ABC. Dave and Coolum was very much wanting to hear this one, which was Midnight in Harlem by the Tedeschi Truck Band. Are you a fan of blues, Brad? Does it do it for you?
3: Oh, yeah, I like all genres of music, but I do love the blues, yes, absolutely.
1: And one song I was thought there'd be a lot more love for, but it didn't really arrive. Was Johnny Cash and Ghost Riders in the Sky. You're a Man in Black fan.
3: I do like a bit of Johnny Cash, I've got to say.
1: And the third option, which is where I think we're going to be going once we tally everything up, I think this is sort of capturing the Monday mood. Take 5 by the Dave Brubeck Quartet. Where does jazz sit for you?
3: I like jazz as well. Yes, I like all genres, yeah. That's quite cool, isn't it? I mean, that's just nice to play when you're sitting down relaxing and a little bit of soiree music.
1: Who would have you voted for out of the three?
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1: Johnny Cash, all right. Johnny Cash gets a vote. I'll tell you it all up really soon. Brad, I'll catch you after 5:30.
3: See ya.
1: Brad Hunter there. He gives Man in Black one more vote. I wonder where it will go. Let me just have a quick look at it.
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1: Coming up next on Drive, we're talking about biographies and memoirs at the start of our time together this afternoon. I'll give you a bit more from Eddie Jaku, the man behind the biography that really stood out for me, the special Australian one. As we count down the top 100 Australian books of all time, Eddie Jaku with The Happiest Man on Earth. But on 0487 993 222, you've been voting for which genre popper song you would like. Graham, you said, hi, Evan. I'm going for Dave Brubeck and Take 5. Joe Morello's Drumline is pure class. Cheers, Graham. And then hello to you, David, in Sunrise Beach. You say, I vote for Dave Brubeck's Take 5. Always been a jazz fan and was thrilled recently to find my 17-year-old grandson in Melbourne had selected it as his daily favourite track that I follow on Instagram. Dave in Sunrise Beach. Graham, you're in luck because along with Margie, Fiona and Naomi, a very clear winner for the genre popper today. It's the Dave Brubeck Quartet and Take 5. Is that a message? He's saying we just need to chill out a bit? Potentially. Could be a good thing to do on a Monday. There's still 4 days to go of the traditional working week. So just enjoy this beautiful number.
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0: Wonder if that's what you needed on a Monday afternoon, 24 past five. The winner of this Monday's Genre Popper, Take Five by the Dave Brubeck Quartet. Incredible Paul Desmond there on saxophone today on Drive as part of the countdown of Australia's top 100 books. We've been looking at our genre that is memoirs and biographies. I told you that one that really stood out for me was The Happiest Man on Earth by Eddie Jacob. Wonderful story about how his life has been shaped, sad story too, by surviving the Holocaust and the philosophy that he takes with it. He gave a TED talk in 2019, aged 99, and this is what he shared.
1: I made a promise that from that day until the end of my life, I promise to be happy, smile, be polite, helpful and kind. I also promised to never put my foot on German soil again. Today I stand in front of you, a man who has kept all those promises. My greatest happiness comes from my family, my wife, two sons, Michael and Andre, my many grandchildren and great-grandchildren, who all bring so much joy. Today I teach and share happiness with everyone I meet. Happiness does not fall from the sky. It's in your hands. If you're healthy and happy, you're a millionaire. Happiness also brings good health to the body and mind, an attribute to my 99 years of health, mostly to the positive and happy attitude. One flower is my garden. One good friend is my world. Young people today forget to stop. They're constantly running and don't know where they're running to. You should take time to be happy and enjoy life. There's a time to laugh and there's a time to cry. I see good things in life. Invite a friend or family member for a meal. Go for a walk. Tomorrow will come. But first, enjoy today. I wonder how people exist without friendship, without people to share their secret hopes and dreams, to share good fortune or sad losses. In the sweetness of friendship, let there be laughter and sharing of pleasure. Good times made better and bad times forgotten due to the magic of friendship. For me, when I wake up, I'm happy because it is another day to enjoy. When I remember that I should have died a miserable death, but instead I'm alive, so I am aiming to help people who are down. I was at the bottom of the pit. So if I can make one miserable person smile, I am happy. Thank you. Remember these words. Please do not walk in front of me. I may not be able to follow. Please do not walk behind me. I may not be able to lead. Just walk beside me and be my friend. I will end my talk with a wish from my heart to all your hearts. May you always have lots of love to share, lots of good health to spare, and lots of good friends that care. Thank you for giving me the privilege of speaking to you today. Thank you.
0: That's Eddie Jacu there talking in 2019, the age of 99, and how his life has been shaped by surviving the Holocaust. You heard that because today we've been talking about our most significant memoirs and biographies that we've read, the ones that had a big impact on you. That's certainly one for me, The Happiest Man on Earth. You are listening to Drive. We are fast approaching the 5:30 news. After the news, I'll bring you another update on those fires now in the South Burnett. There is a new watch and act area now for a fire. It's just near Stanthorpe. The latest on that after 5:30 news. Also, as always, on a Monday, it is New Music Monday. Roz Papalardo is going to be swinging by the Drive world and telling you some good tunes that you should be checking out. We'll have a listen to what she has selected. That is ahead. Take a closer look at the weather that we can also be expecting over, well, over the week. I'll give a video of a preview of the next few days in our major cities. That's ahead for you on Drive. Right now, though, it's 5:30 and it is news time.
2: ABC News, good evening. I'm Talissa Saganto. A long-running Senate inquiry into the 000 emergency call crisis has called for an overhaul of the system. National Consumer Affairs reporter Michael Atkin has more.
3: The parliamentary inquiry was prompted by last year's Optus outage, which resulted in hundreds of calls failing to reach 000 and has been linked to two deaths. The committee has made 11 sweeping recommendations for change to restore public confidence. That includes creating a new national authority to answer 000 calls. Currently, that's done by Telstra, mandating domestic roaming, introducing strict performance and reliability standards with automatic compensation for those impacted by outages, and creating the ability for someone in an emergency to text message 000 for help.
2: The latest intergenerational report has found an ageing population and falling birth rate will put pressure on Australia's economy over the next four decades. Nadal Mustafa reports.
4: Younger Australians will face steeper hurdles in building wealth and buying a home than previous generations, according to the latest forecast. Australia's population is expected to reach almost 40 million people by 2066, lower than previously forecast due to a falling fertility rate. Federal Treasurer Jim Chalmers says the economy will grow slower than it has in the past, but will remain strong.
5: Our economy will be more than twice its current size, and the budget will be strained but still stronger than in the last update.
4: The report highlights artificial intelligence as a transformative opportunity to lift Australia's low productivity rate.
2: The family of a Gold Coast man shot dead in 2009 says a decision to drop a murder charge over his death has shattered their faith in the justice system. Emily Dobson reports.
6: In 2022, Paul Unan was charged with murder in relation to the death of Omega Rustin. The 32-year-old was fatally shot following an alleged road rage incident in Burleigh Heads on Australia Day in 2009. Investigations by New South Wales and Queensland Police led to Mr. Unan's arrest 13 years later. But today, prosecutors told the Brisbane Magistrates Court the Crown had no evidence to offer into the charge. Mr. Rustin's brother, Nicholas, told the ABC

0: His family has lost faith in the justice system.
1: Murder charges against two other co-accused were discontinued last year. Queensland's Premier has refused to reveal the cost to preserve and relocate part of the Gabba's iconic cricket pitch. A replica wicket block will be installed at the ground in coming weeks before undergoing testing next year. It'll eventually be moved to the new Victoria Park Stadium after the 2032 Olympic Games. David Crisafulli says he'll detail the price tag after contracts are signed, but confirm the works will fall under the $7 billion venue fund.
2: Of course we know how much it's going to cost, but there will always be variations, and one of them is transporting. But we have to do it within budget.
1: In the AFL, Brisbane forward Cam Rayner says they're bracing for a fierce battle against minor premiers Fremantle in Saturday's grand final at the MCG. The Lions are chasing a third straight premiership in their fourth consecutive decider. Rayner says they won't underestimate the Dockers.
3: They've been the best team all year, so we're expecting them to come out and give us that challenge. They beat us at the Gabba. They've had consistent form all year, and feel like after, you know, we experienced it as well, you lose one final, a lot of people start to write you off, but we're not going to fall into that trap at all. We're preparing for the hardest game of the season.
1: In the NRL, Dolphins star Selwyn Cobbo says he's determined to take his game to another level. The 24-year-old winger signed a four-year extension last week as the Redcliffe-based club prepares for Friday's preliminary final against the Roosters at Lang Park. Cobbo says he's playing with renewed confidence and belief.
4: I'm just trying to prove a point and get where I need to be, where I should be. Now I'm playing Origin and playing final footy now, and it's been the best year so far for me. And yeah, I'm just enjoying footy, and now I love proving people wrong. I hate when people doubt me, and this is a good year for me, yeah.
1: Queensland's weather, isolated showers tomorrow for Cape York Peninsula, the East Coast and the Western Gulf Country, tending scattered at times about the North Tropical Coast and the Southeast Coast. Partly cloudy in the southwest, mostly fine elsewhere. Cairns and Townsville 28, Mackay 27, Bundaberg and Rockhampton 29, Mount Isa 34, Toowoomba 26, and partly cloudy in the southeast. I'll have more news.
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7: Hello. I hope your first day of the school holidays, if that is something relevant to you, I hope you've survived it. I hope you maybe have enjoyed it. Maybe you've had some little people that you've had the pleasure of their company this afternoon. Potentially you've just been enjoying the roads being a bit more empty and the chance to, well, get from A to B a little quicker. You can tell me if you like. 1300 903 222. It is Monday afternoon on Drive. We like to check out every couple of weeks some good new music that is ahead for you. I wonder what songs that Roz Papalardo has cooked up for you today, what we should be listening to. She has a few tracks, I'm sure. It'll be good to be finding out what is in store. I'll bring you some more information in just a moment on those fires that are taking place in the South Burnett. Everything that you need to know on Drive. As always, you're welcome to join the conversation. 1300 903 222. Or flip me a text on 0487 993 222. After 6, it's PM.
8: Barbara Miller here on PM at 6:05. A Senate inquiry recommends 000 calls are taken out of Telstra's control and nationalised. Also, will live longer but have fewer children. A new report outlines the big challenges ahead over the next 40 years. And Four Corners investigates security concerns around electric vehicles.
9: There is more cybersecurity regulation around your washing machine than there is around an electric car. There's absolutely nothing to say how your data can be captured or who it can be shared with.
8: That's PM just after the 6 o'clock news.
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7: We have two bushfire watch and acts in place across southern Queensland. The first is a new warning for parts of Nundubamere near Stanthorpe in the Southern Downs. The warning area includes Somme Lane, Stalling Lane and

0: New Swamp Road. A bushfire watch and act is in place for parts of Teela in the South Burnett region. And the warning area includes Stretton Drive, Old Esk Road, Scott Close and Wild Deer Drive. If you are in this area, you need to prepare to leave. Right now, a dangerous fast-moving fire is burning near Stretton Drive. It's moving towards Wild Deer Drive and firefighters are working to control the fire along with aircraft. And conditions could get worse quickly. So get ready now so you can leave quickly if the fire gets close. 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If you need assistance or find yourself in danger, contact 000 right away. Just to recap, there is a watch and act in place for a bushfire impacting parts of Teela in the South Burnett. If you are in the warning area, which includes Stretton Drive, Old Esk Road, Scott Close and Wild Deer Drive, you need to prepare to leave. For more information or to see a map of the warning area, go to the Queensland Fire Department or ABC Emergency website. And just a reminder, there is a new warning for parts of Nundubamere near Stanthorpe in the Southern Downs. And that warning area includes Somme Lane, Stalling Lane and Emu Swamp Road. That's what you need to know. Keep listening to ABC Radio and I'll bring you another update in half an hour. You are listening to Drive, new music coming your way soon. That's always fun to find out what we should be checking out, what tunes have caught the imaginations of Roz Papalardo. We'll get to that in very, very soon. Very, very soon on Drive. But for one last time this evening...
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0: Brad Hunter, I bet it's... Tell me it's good news. I'm hoping school holidays after 5.30. Is it running along smoothly across the place?
2: Yeah, it's pretty light conditions overall around the southern part of the state, Evan. Just around the Sunshine Coast, we've had a couple of busy spots this afternoon. Sunshine Motorway outbound, under speed through Mountain Creek and Calland Road. Just slight build up heading outbound, approaching Kiwana Way, Link Road at Little Mountain. Got a breakdown, Bruce Highway southbound, left shoulder before Ilkley Road overpass the Tanawa. And a breakdown on Bruce Highway southbound, left shoulder before Johnston Road around the Glasshouse Mountains. That gravel debris has been cleared up. Boulevard Road, exit southbound from the Sunshine Motorway at Budrum, so good news there. No problems around Gympie, Maryborough and Harvey Bay, all much lighter conditions around those areas, and looking good around Bundaberg as well, and even around Toowoomba and the Darling Downs. Has been a good run on all the majors this afternoon. Very light traffic generally on James Street as well. I'm back from 8:10, that's the latest traffic on ABC Local Radio Queensland.
0: Thanks, Brad. What does a Monday night look like for you?
2: Pretty relaxing, not too much planned. Not sure what I'm going to have for dinner tonight, so, yeah.
0: You preempted my next question. Everyone wants to know what you have, Brad.
2: I don't know what I'm going to have tonight. A bit mixed.
0: We're having tacos at our place tonight. My partner, Kath, is making tacos, mushroom ones that are a big, big hit. Once little Valerie goes to bed, I'm going to cook up some special meatballs, Nigella Lawson meatballs, which should be fun. Yeah, that's ahead. So, yeah.
2: That sounds good.
0: They're yum. When we were talking about the best bolognese recipes last week, there's some similar principles. So they put the milk in there and also white wine as a combination. Dried oregano goes well, and of course, some breadcrumbs. Although I think I quite like panko more so than traditional breadcrumbs. So, what about you? I mean, you obviously make meatballs from time to time, I'm guessing. Do you add, what sort of breadcrumbs do you use?
2: Yeah, well, to be honest with you, I love meatballs, but I haven't done it for some time. But okay. I know my dad, whenever he does, crumb something, he used to do the breadcrumbs, but he goes towards the panko, and I agree. I just find the panko is a bit lighter.
0: A bit lighter, nice texture, works pretty well.
2: A little bit of crunch.
0: Indeed. Yeah, yum. I'm all for it. Brad, enjoy your mystery dinner. I don't know. You'll have to tell me tomorrow what you ended up having.
2: I feel like meatballs now.
0: Oh, it's yum. They go a long way. Maybe like if you want to make it sparkle, a bit of polenta to go with it the next day as well.
2: Ooh, yeah.
0: Or just classic pasta. Yum. Either work.
2: Sounds good. I'm going to keep that in mind.
0: Very good. Brad, take care.
2: Thanks,
0: Brad Hunter there, making you hungry. Hope I'm making you hungry too. You can tell me what you're having for dinner tonight as well. 1-300-903-222 or flip me a text on 0487-993-222. Up next, this is a song that always makes me think of Halloween. It's Warren Zevon and Werewolves of London.

0: It is Werewolves of London. Warren Zevon. Always makes me think of Halloween. We're not too far away from it. I wonder whether you care for it. Maybe you think, oh, it's too American for me. Or maybe you just enjoy it. Hello to you, Cheryl Lynn. You've said, this is following up from the conversation we had earlier today on the intergenerational report with fertility rate on the slide. You said, why doesn't this government encourage Australians to have more children and give an incentive to do that? Interesting thoughts. Cheryl Lynn, what would you like to see? You can tell me. 0487 993 222, or call me 1300 903 222. And Dave in Toowoomba, you've said, I'm 58. I've never fathered a child. My education taught me that Australia's population is growing at an unsustainable rate. Dave in Toowoomba, thanks for your thoughts as well. You're welcome to join in, chime in, 1300 903 222, or flip me a text on 0487 993 222. 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
0: She chats to you every couple of weeks, putting the spotlight on some good local new music. Last time she was riding the trains. This time, is she on a plane? Is she on a bus? Or maybe somewhere more sedate? Roz Papalardo, hello to you.
3: Hello. I'm locked away in my office. The only thing you may hear is my dog barking because she wants to join us.
0: Oh, but fair enough. What's your dog's name?
3: Star.
0: Star. What sort of doggy is Star?
3: She's an Australian Shepherd, so she wants to join us.
0: Very good. More than welcome to join in the conversation, great. Star. Tell me, how was your weekend, Roz?
3: Oh, it was great. I am currently living in Tamworth in the middle of New South Wales, the country music capital, they would say. And one of the artists that I'm going to pitch today or talk about today had a little CD launch in Tamworth, actually, this weekend. So, yeah, it's a great place to capture and get, you know, a vibe on what's happening out there, that's for sure.
0: Shall we zoom in on that? I think you're talking there about Kirsty Lark,

kind of really kind of country, rockabilly, alty, and she kind of just sings about things that are really honest, really normal, really day-to-day, and makes them sound really cool. And she had a really lovely launch on the weekend in a in Tamworth, actually, in a cool little op shop, and made that a gig. You know, I think for someone to have that kind of imagination around their career, it's really cool. And I really like this little track, and it's called Washing the Dishes, recently released, featuring Bill Chambers, Kirsty Larkin. What can I say? Check it out.

0: Oh, beautiful tune there. Washing the Dishes, Kirsty Larkin, Bill Chambers, new music for you. I like that one, Roz Pappalardo.
1: I did. I liked it too. And I liked it, as I said, making the normal sound lovely.
0: I really, really enjoyed it. Stripping it right back.
1: Right back.
0: On 0487 993 222, not so much on the music, but some interesting reflections there. Robin in the Sunshine Coast, you said, we hear daily that the world can't keep sustaining a growing population, and yet we also hear that Australia needs a larger population to sustain itself. It would be great to have a suitably qualified and experienced person on the show one day who can reconcile these two opposing ideas and state a solution. And then on the falling fertility rate, Julie from Kiwana says her daughter and all her daughter's friends who are in their early 20s are smart, funny, and gorgeous, but can't meet a decent man.

0: Oh, Julie from Kiwanis, thank you for your thoughts there. Roz, you didn't want to weigh in on Australia's
1: Stay
0: falling.
1: single, Julie, from stay single.
0: I think it's her daughters, but fair
1: Work
0: enough.
1: daughters, get a dog.
0: Roz, let's stay there. We'll find out what's happening on Australia wide, and then we'll get to your second song.
2: Hello there, Sinead Mangan coming up with Australia Wide, the ABC's national regional current affairs show. Today in the show, we hear how twitching, or bird watching, has become hip, encouraging young people out bush, and a major pilgrim relic of the first millennial saint, St. Carlo Acutis, draws thousands of young people to church.
3: There were way too many people, teenagers, wanting to go to confession, the Sacrament of Reconciliation. So I was frantically, me and my team, we were frantically on the phone trying to find priests in the Campbelltown region to come along to Rosemeadow and hear confessions.
0: There you go. Australia Wide is next. As we hit the 6 o'clock news, we're going to hear this song, Cycles by Zipporah. What should we know about this one there, Roz?
1: Actually, Christina, our news daughter, and it's not something that she's, you know, trying to lean on to get her any kind of press or publicity. And obviously Zipporah is standing on her own 2 feet. And can she what? She can totally do it. She's a proud Samu and Sioux woman from Saibai Island in the Torres Strait, which is up in the world where I come from, North Queensland. And this young woman is finding her voice. She has got that R&B feeling. She was born into this. She was born into this, and now she's making it her own. And this song, Cycles, is just one of the songs of her recent EP that she put out recently in the last, I think, couple of months, debut EP, that really spoke to me in a kind of gentle, more of a gentle way. She's got a lot to say. She's a beautiful woman. She looks beautiful, and she is beautiful, and she comes from a really great kind of history in the entertainment world, and she's just, how could she go wrong? This is Zipporah.
0: Oh, looking forward to it. We'll catch you in a fortnight's time, Roz.
1: Take care.

0: Sephora there and Cycles. I promised you a little sneak preview of what weather we can expect over the next few days. If you're on the Sunshine Coast, some light showers over the next few days. Tomorrow, a low of 13, a top of 25. Wednesday, a shower or two, 17 and 24. Thursday, 16 and 23. Friday, 15 and 23, 0 to 4 mil. That's what you've got there across the week. If you're in Bundaberg tomorrow, cloud clearing, 14 to 28. Wednesday, some showers, 0 to 4 mil, 16 to 27. Thursday, 16 to 26. And Friday, 15 to 26, 0 to 4 mil. And in Toowoomba tomorrow, 12 to 26, no rain. Up to a mil rain Wednesday through Friday, partly cloudy on Wednesday, 13 to 23, then Thursday, 13 to 22, and then Friday, 12 to 21. That's what is ahead for you, so much warmer minimums and a sprinkle about our part of Queensland, but really not the rain that we are wanting. Nicole, Caitlin, thank you for everything that you have done today on a very busy Monday as we shake the rains of Monday itis away. Thank you to you for your company, for spending this afternoon with me. I've really enjoyed it. We will be back tomorrow. Back tomorrow on Drive from 3. Have a lovely, lovely, lovely evening.
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3: ABC News, good evening. I'm Kira Jones. A Senate inquiry has recommended sweeping changes to the 000 system to restore public confidence in the wake of a series of major outages. National Consumer Affairs reporter Michael Atkin has more.
4: Probably one of the most important is a call for a vital 000 function, the emergency call person, to be nationalised and for that to be taken away from Telstra, which currently runs it. That's the call centre that answers any emergency call now and places it to the appropriate local authority. Another is to mandate domestic roaming. So that would be if your phone service is unavailable with your current provider, you would automatically roam to another network to allow the call to be carried. There's also calls for automated compensation for anybody impacted by a network outage.
3: Police are investigating a fatal road accident in central Queensland. A ute collided with a truck on Peak Downs Highway at Blue Mountain in the Isaac region at about 6:45 this morning. The ute's driver, a 17-year-old boy, was taken to hospital but later died from his injuries. Officers are seeking information or relevant dash cam footage. Police are investigating whether a major bushfire in the Gold Coast hinterland was deliberately lit. The large blaze broke out at Wongawallen on Friday, but has since been contained. Superintendent Peter Miles says there's evidence suggesting it may have been a targeted arson attack.
5: We would just ask any members of the public if they saw anything in that area suspicious around Thursday, Friday, to please contact Crime Stoppers. This is really dangerous. If it's kids or if it's anyone, it has the potential to be fatal.
3: Overseas, officials in Gaza have announced plans to evacuate and demolish buildings damaged in Israeli airstrikes. The BBC's Caroline Platt explains.
6: Gaza's housing ministry has classified around 3,000 buildings as dangerous because of damage sustained in the war between Israel and Hamas. The initiative follows repeated collapses of damaged structures, including one in Gaza City on Wednesday, which killed 21 Palestinians. The authorities say the plan is urgent because thousands of people are living in unsafe conditions. But they say there are major hurdles to overcome, including a shortage of heavy machinery caused by Israel's blockade of Gaza and the lack of land to house displaced families.
3: In the AFL, the Lions are confident they have the midfield depth to cover for suspended star Lachie Neal in Saturday's grand final against Fremantle at the MCG. The two-time Brownlow medalist was handed a one-match ban for an off-the-ball gut punch during the weekend's preliminary final against Hawthorn. The club will challenge the decision at the AFL tribunal tomorrow night. Teammate Jared Berry says they'll be okay either way.
7: We've got so much trust in our guys that are ready to come in and play a role, and, you know, it's all cliche, it takes a squad to win the premiership, but it seriously does. And in Lockie's situation, if he gets off, that'd be an awesome story. If he doesn't, we're going to be shattered, but it's also going to be a good luck story for someone else to come in and potentially play in a grand final.
3: Meantime, the AFL's best and fairest will be crowned tonight, with Collingwood's Nick Dacos tipped to claim his first Brownlow medal. The red carpet is underway in Melbourne, as Georgia Lenton-Williams reports.
8: The AFL's top players are arriving in style at Melbourne's Crown Palladium, along with their partners and other football figures. The 2026 Brownlow medal count will start at 8, with the winner to be announced just after 10 o'clock. Collingwood's Nick Dacos is the favourite to win after finishing a shock second at last year's count. The 23-year-old missed just one game during the year and is expected to collect 3 votes in at least 10 matches. For the first time in AFL history, umpires voting on the award have had access to statistics straight after games, in a bid to avoid criticism following some eyebrow-raising votes seen in previous years.
3: Queensland's weather: isolated showers tomorrow for Cape York Peninsula, the East Coast and the Western Gulf Country, tending scattered at times about the North Tropical Coast and the Southeast Coast. Partly cloudy in the southwest, mostly fine elsewhere. Cairns and Townsville, 28 degrees. Mackay, a top of 27. Bundaberg and Rockhampton, heading to a top of 29 degrees. Mount Isa, warm, 34. Toowoomba, a top of 26 degrees. In the southeast, partly cloudy. Brisbane, Logan and the Sunshine Coast, a top of 28 degrees. Ipswich, 30. The Gold Coast, heading to a top of 26 degrees. 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
9: Good evening. Welcome to PM. I'm Barbara Miller, coming to you from Gadigal Land in Sydney. Tonight, a Senate inquiry recommends 000 calls are taken out of Telstra's hands and nationalised. Also, Australia's former representative to the United Nations, Gary Quinlan, on why having a seat on the Security Council matters, even as a non-permanent member. And sales of EVs are on the rise, but how safe are they?
10: There is more cybersecurity regulation around your washing machine than there is around an electric car. There's absolutely nothing to say how your data can be captured or who it can be shared with.
9: We begin today with that recommendation from a Senate inquiry that control of 000 calls be removed from Telstra's control and run by a government authority. The inquiry was launched after the massive Optus network outage in September last year, which resulted in hundreds of calls failing to reach 000. Several deaths were linked to that outage. The inquiry was chaired by Greens Senator Sarah Hanson-Young.
11: These companies are not putting the safety of Australians first. They're putting their profits first. And they can no longer be trusted with Australia's vital 000 service.
9: Paul Buddha is an independent telecommunications analyst. Paul, thanks for joining us. Now, let's go to this headline recommendation that 000 calls be nationalised, essentially, that Telstra no longer handles them. How feasible is that, do you think?
12: It will be rather complex, but it's quite understandable. This becomes a national service rather than something that, you know, the telcos organizing. I mean, it's so important for our society. And of course, you know, there's cost involved. It needs to be upgraded. There are too many problems that we've seen in the past. As it is a national service, as of a national interest, it totally makes sense that the government takes control of that and makes sure by doing that, it's actually going to operate in a better way than it's operating at the moment.
9: But it needs the telcos on board to do that, doesn't it?
12: Absolutely, because, you know, you still need the infrastructure that the telcos are using. We also know that some of that infrastructure is a bit out of date. You know, the service needs to be upgraded, needs to be modernized. It needs to be happening on all the network, all the three networks that we have. It's not just taking over and having a national call center or something like that. No, it is the infrastructure that is in my opinion, the biggest issue that needs to be modernized and needs to operate in a way that we don't get these outages in the frequency that we get them at the moment.
9: The report has also recommended that the ability for people to text 000 in an emergency is created. Is that something we're seeing in other countries?
12: I'm not aware of it. You know, it's quite possible. Obviously, there are many solutions to that. And it makes sense, you know, in a society where we live, where lots of people, particularly young people, they're not making telephone calls anymore. Everything is on text. So I think, you know, in a modern society, also going forward, we have to make sure that all ways of telecommunication that people are using, yeah, that sort of services are integrated. The problem with text messages is that at the moment, it's not a guaranteed immediate delivery. So, you know, that's another sort of technical problem. You can promise this and you can, you know, put it into some sort of recommendation. But as in the situation of the government taking over and also looking at the infrastructure, the same with messaging is, how are you going to make sure that the messages are indeed instantly delivered to the 000 or to the emergency services that need to act on them?
9: And another controversial recommendation that the government looks into mandating domestic roaming, so coverage would automatically jump to the strongest signal available, regardless of the user's primary provider. Telstra has previously said that would cause problems because it would place extraordinary demand on remaining networks. Do you think that's a problematic recommendation?
12: I think it's a good recommendation. At the same time, it is, again, an enormous complex one, because exactly what Telstra has been indicating is absolutely true. That let's say you've got the Optus network going down and suddenly all the calls are going to be over the Telstra network. Telstra didn't create a network for double the size of its subscribers. So obviously the capacity of the network, yeah, is incredibly important if you start looking at another networking taking over the other calls. It will be interesting to see how, again, from a technical point of view, how you do that. And then also, who's going to pay for the cost? I'm not saying it's not doable. Yes, it is doable. But, you know, it is rather complex and very expensive to actually put it in place. And I think we have to be realistic. You cannot guarantee that from now on, or from 5 years on or 10 years on, no problem will happen. The electricity network can go down. There can be problems with water. There can be problems with roads and bridges. The same applies to telecommunications. 100% guarantee that, for example, the 000 service will always work. It's impossible to give that.
9: That's a sobering thought. That's telecommunications analyst Paul Budo. Many of the findings of the federal government's intergenerational report released today are not that surprising. Australians are working longer, living longer, and having fewer children. But it's the pace of that change that is ringing some alarm bells and reigniting debate on the idea of a baby bonus to help boost the birth rate. Angus Randall reports.
13: Falling fertility rates, working longer, and gathering less wealth. If you thought the 2020s were tough, just wait until the 2060s.
14: I don't know, it's looking kind of dire for everyone my age right now a bit, I'm not going to lie. So
15: apartments in Sydney, insane prices. I don't see myself moving out anytime soon without a group of people that I could potentially share a house with.
16: Everything's so much more expensive. Rent, mortgages, food, even like public transport.
13: The latest intergenerational report, released today by Treasurer Jim Chalmers, sets out life in 2065. It's an older Australia, with a third of all new healthcare spending supporting the country's ageing population.
17: The number of Australians over 85 will triple by the mid-60s, putting further demand on health services.
13: That's nearly 2 million people aged 85 and over. And without net positive migration, the Australian population will start to shrink.
17: Deaths are projected to outnumber births by the 2060s. That's much later than other OECD countries, but fewer births mean much lower increases in Australians aged under 20.
13: Jim Chalmers says fertility rates will continue to fall further and faster, down from 1.48 babies per woman currently to 1.34 babies by 2065.
17: More people are choosing to have kids later, and that means that our families will be smaller. If you look at the decline in the fertility rate, I think almost half of it is because of fewer families where there are three or more kids.
13: Concerns over falling birth rates have sparked discussions over the return of the Howard-era baby bonus, which saw new parents given a few thousand dollars. Adjusting for inflation, the old scheme would be worth about $7,000 today. But Finance Minister Katie Gallagher says a brand new baby bonus is unlikely.
18: Instead of, I think, what was a baby bonus back then, this kind of approach we've been taking is how do we make those choices a bit available for people if they want to have children, how do we support that?
13: And Nationals leader Matt Canavan agrees.
19: I don't support going back to a sort of direct baby bonus.
13: Shadow Treasurer Tim Wilson says the intergenerational report shows the government's economic model needs to change.
20: The Albanese government is setting future generations up for lower standards of living and a poorer quality of life.
13: It's not all bad news. The economy is expected to more than double in size in the next 40 years, and living standards will continue to rise. But house prices are rising much faster than the average income, and young people are struggling to accumulate early wealth in their 20s and 30s that previous generations could gather. Cassandra Goldie is the CEO of the Australian Council of Social Service. She says the government is making progress, but a lot more can be done.
21: This is the opportunity for us to see the future and make sure that we're now turning around so we don't see further growing economic inequalities. We know how damaging that is for individuals when they can't feed themselves, and we know how damaging that can be for the social connections and that sense of community when some people are going to get far ahead and some people are going to be seriously left behind.
9: Angus Randall with that report. The Prime Minister is on a mission in New York at the annual meeting of the United Nations General Assembly. Anthony Albanese is lobbying for Australia to be awarded a seat on the UN Security Council for the 2029-30 term.
22: Australia's voice on the council matters so it can be a part of shaping some of these biggest issues which are facing the world and our nation over the next decade. And I'll always put Australia's national interests first. If elected to the Security Council, we will use our seat to advance the safety and prosperity of Australia, our region and the world.
9: Australia has served as a non-permanent member of the Security Council on five previous occasions, the last in 2013-14. Gary Quinlan was Australia's permanent representative to the UN at that time. Why does having a seat at this table matter?
23: Look, what you've just quoted the Prime Minister as saying is right, and that is that you do have to be a shaper. You've always, particularly a country like Australia, which is, you know, not a member of, say, the EU or the African Union or Latin American groups, Australia always has to carve out its own way very actively. I think it was Mark Carney when he gave that famous speech in January. I think he said, look, if you're not at the table, you're on the menu. And that's basically right.
9: And yet these 10 non-permanent members, do they really have any power? Because the Security Council has five permanent members. They include Russia, China and the US, and they can veto any resolution. So are you really fully at the table as a non-permanent member?
23: This will sound a bit cute, but the fact that middle powers, smaller powers are there on the council within the 15, and you've got the potential, the opportunity among the non-permanent members, in other words, the 10 elected members, to coalesce among yourselves and try and force change. They can actually make a difference. And, you know, in the current situation, the council is not fit for purpose on Gaza, although it's endorsed the so-called peace plan and so on of President Trump, but it hasn't worked on Ukraine because one of the permanent members, of course, is the aggressor. So that's kind of there. And, you know, you need to do whatever you can to try and get some mediation of all of that. But look, there is potential for the smaller countries, the middle powers on the council, to be able to step up and do some of that work.
9: And it's not just other countries that Anthony Albanese has to convince here. He also wants to convince the Australian public that this is a worthwhile endeavour, given the frustrations with the United Nations Security Council around Ukraine, around Gaza, around Syria. Is the task much more difficult than it was when the government was lobbying for the seat in 2013 and 14?
23: Yeah, look, the whole strategic ecosystem, if you like, the geopolitics of the world is vastly different. The atmosphere in the council was far less toxic. An example is Syria. Back when we were on the council, Syria was the biggest humanitarian crisis and geopolitical crisis facing the world. And the council was unable to do anything about the politics of solving that problem because the permanent five members were at complete stalemate and loggerheads. What we did as Australia was said, enough's enough, we've got to do something. And we began a process.

0: which was highly successful, of bringing forth resolutions, and we got Luxembourg and Jordan, two other members of the council, to work with us, which actually got the agreement of the permanent members, including Russia and the Americans and so on, to force open the borders of Syria to humanitarian relief. It's a good example, I think, of what can be done by a very determined little coalition of middle powers. But it's far more toxic now, Barbara, far more toxic, but not hopeless.
1: So far, only Australia and Finland have nominated for the two spots available. Does that mean it's a done deal?
0: Well, look, I wouldn't say anything's a done deal until you've had an election. There's always the prospect that you could get a third candidate nominating. I think as you get closer to the vote, in the middle of 2028, the vote, it's more unlikely, but you could never rule it out. And the other factor is you've still got to get two-thirds of member countries to support you in the vote. That's 128 countries out of 193. You know, you can never be sure. There might be a couple of countries out there, a couple of big countries who might just be on the council, who may not be all that happy at the prospect of having us come on. So you've got to persuade everybody else, Australia, this is who we are and this is what we will do.
1: A big week of lobbying ahead. Gary Quinlan, thank you very much.
0: Yes, thank you.
1: And Gary Quinlan is Australia's former permanent representative to the United Nations. He's also a former ambassador to Indonesia. This is PM. Good to be with you. I'm Barbara Miller. And you can hear the program live or catch up later on ABC Listen. When a Four Corners team asked a cybersecurity expert to hack into a Chinese manufactured electric vehicle, he really didn't have too much trouble. The expert was able to take control of some of the functions of the car, a BYD Shark 6, while it was being driven around Canberra, turning lights and music on and off, locking the doors, and switching on a microphone so he could listen in to a phone conversation the driver was having. With Chinese brands now accounting for more than half of all EV sales in Australia, tonight's Four Corners asks whether we're asleep at the wheel in understanding the security risks they can pose. The reporter is Angus Grigg. How worried should we be?
2: Well, a little bit worried, actually. If you're asking how easy it was to hack one of these things, I think worryingly so. And the real issue that our cybersecurity expert talked about was the real lack of a password. So he found one of the gateways into the car, and he was able to then sort of navigate through the digital arteries of the car and then gradually pick off various functions and controls. So I think the point about BYD specifically is that they've got pretty ordinary cybersecurity. The bigger point here is that all our hacker was actually able to do was to replicate the access that the Chinese manufacturer has to your vehicle. So while the hack itself is quite shocking, anyone that has a connected vehicle, particularly an electric vehicle, you give away a huge amount of trust, or you sign over a huge amount of trust and data to the manufacturer.
1: Are you saying that anyone in that manufacturing headquarters in China could, in theory, do the kinds of things that your expert did?
2: Absolutely. That is the whole point about these connected vehicles, is that because everything is defined by software, the steering wheel, the brakes, the microphones, the cameras, if you have a command function in that software, then it can be tampered with. So that is why people are very worried about electric vehicles, and they, you know, often call them surveillance platforms on wheels, mobile listening devices, things like that. The British have said in some cases, Chinese EVs or even EVs with Chinese components in them are banned from lots of military bases in Britain. In some instances, you're not allowed to be within 3 kilometres of a military establishment in the UK with a Chinese EV. So that tells you what they think, which is an ability to surveil, to turn on those microphones, to turn on those cameras and get a sort of real life picture of what's going on around that car. And I mean, certainly all modern vehicles are connected, and so they have that sort of functionality with cameras and microphones and sensors. I mean, the interesting thing is that the Trade Minister, Don Farrell, has exactly the car we hacked into, which is a BYD Shark. Chris Bowen, who is not only the Minister for Energy and Climate Change, he's on the National Security Committee of Cabinet. He has an XPeng, which is another Chinese brand. And we actually had a bit of access to the XPeng system, and we can see exactly what the Chinese manufacturer can see. And, you know, it's a lot. I mean, I can see where Chris Bowen lives. I can see the real-time location of Chris Bowen's car, the position of his seat.
1: And so you were able to do this as part of your investigation?
2: Yes, absolutely. But what I'm saying here, the point is not that I could see it, is that that is the data that you hand over to the Chinese manufacturer. So Chris Bowen, and we asked him this, is he comfortable with a Chinese manufacturer knowing really granular data about his life? And, you know, apparently he is. He was very dismissive of it indeed.
1: And what about regular consumers? So last month, EV sales here accounted for 25% of the market. That was the first time they overtook sales of pure petrol cars. What can someone who's buying an EV and it is perhaps not in a job where they're particularly worried about national security, what can they do to try and ensure that their data is safer?
2: Yeah, well, I think this is the real issue. I think consumers are frustrated that they feel like they don't really have any choice. They feel like they can't really opt out of the privacy policies that they are offered. The XPeng, which we looked at their privacy policy, there wasn't an accept or decline. The only option you had was to press continue. So what we're seeing is the government has moved on privacy laws. They want to update the privacy legislation by the end of the year, have what's called a fair and reasonable test, which will give consumers, I guess, some comfort that they do have a choice in where their data goes. But, you know, as it stands now, there is more cybersecurity regulation around your washing machine than there is around an electric car. There's absolutely nothing to say how your data can be captured or who it can be shared with, or the rules around that are pretty lax. And also in terms of oversight or regulation, we have a privacy commissioner who is quite underfunded. So there's very little ability to prosecute those who breach the Privacy Act.
1: Angus Grigg, and Four Corners investigation, Asleep at the Wheel, is on tonight from 8:30 on ABC TV and ABC iView. Having a migraine can be excruciating and debilitating, and it's far more common than you might think. It's now estimated migraines affect 1 in 7 Australians. The Institute of Health and Welfare has revised up its figure, which is now double the previous estimate. Isabel Musali reports.
3: Brisbane woman Melissa Catania says she can't even begin to explain the difference between a headache and migraine.
4: It's such a severe pain behind your eyes, mine is anyway, where at times if I make myself vomit, it might ease the pressure, but you can't really see light. There are times when that's so bad, like you don't even, like it sounds terrible, but I'd prefer that just either get knocked out or even die sometimes because the pain is that debilitating. It's really bad.
3: Dr. Faridoon Hagdous knows the pain too well. He's a headache researcher at the George Institute for Global Health and a migraine patient.
5: You just tell people I have a migraine attack, they will tell you, okay, drink water, or you didn't drink enough water, have a paracetamol. They cannot accept it that they are really, this is a really disabling disease when we have or people have headache attacks. They might not be able to go to work, spend time with their kids.
3: He's one of the experts involved in a significant update to Australia's understanding of migraine. The Australian Institute of Health and Welfare now estimates 1 in 7 Australians may be living with the neurological condition. It's more than double the previous figure because the Institute has changed its calculation. Instead of relying on self-reporting and surveys, it factors in global data.
5: And now we have a estimation for the number of people with migraine in Australia, the cost, the burden, and who is impacted more. And I think this is a huge step to hopefully have better management for this disease in the future.
3: The update also estimates almost 2/3 of Australians living with migraine do so without a formal diagnosis. And the condition is more common among women.
5: Headache disorder, specifically migraine, is more common in females, 2 to 3 times, depending on what age we are talking about. So again, migraine is a very complex disease. We cannot just say this is the exact reason, but one of the main reasons can be hormonal changes, especially estrogen.
3: The new data doesn't come as a surprise to Dr. Sarah White, the CEO at the not-for-profit Jean Hales for Women's Health.
6: But it's really important for a group like the Australian Institute of Health and Welfare to put out this information so that researchers, clinicians, policymakers are aware of how big the problem is in Australia.
3: Last year, it released results from a survey conducted with Migraine and Headache Australia.
6: We did the first sort of population level look at how many women are affected. That affects 30% of Australian women. That was higher than we expected.
3: She's calling for changes to better support those affected.
6: I think recognition that it is a women's health issue that might translate into improved research for women with migraine. I think that GP education continues to be a really important piece because a lot of women have told us that that's the first point of contact and we need the GPs to be able to do these screening questions and make those diagnoses. I think they're two quite important points.
3: If you're unsure about seeking support, the organisation recommends these questions. During the last 3 months when you've had a headache, did you feel sick to your stomach? Did light bother you? And did your headaches limit your ability to work, study, or do other activities? A yes to two or three means it's likely migraine.
1: That's Isabel Musali reporting. And that's it for PM this Monday evening. I'm Barbara Miller. David Cordy will be along tomorrow evening. I'll be back midweek. Hope to catch you then. Have a lovely evening.

0: ABC News, good evening. I'm Kira Jones. Shadow Treasurer Tim Wilson has accused the government of trying to cook the books to downplay Australia's economic future. The latest intergenerational report forecasts slower growth over the next four decades amid an ageing population and falling birth rate. It also projects living standards will continue to rise. Mr. Wilson says the government's assumptions don't stack up.
1: The only way the Albanese government can cover the consequences of their higher taxes, higher inflation agenda is to cook the books, which would give them greater sense of confidence about numbers, but not the standard of living that Australians will live.
0: Consumer advocates are backing calls to take control of 000 out of Telstra's hands. A long-running Senate inquiry into emergency call failures has handed down its final report, recommending a major overhaul of the system. Australian Communications Consumer Action Network Chief Executive Carol Bennett says nationalising the service would help restore public confidence.
2: Alongside reliability and performance, we need to see some changes that actually shore up our confidence in this system. Now, that would do that. Having a statutory authority overseeing this system, taking it out of Telstra's hands, we think is a very good thing.
0: A court has heard a former police officer allegedly disguised himself as an Uber Eats driver before killing Sydney couple Jesse Baird and his partner Luke Davies in 2024. The opening day of Beau Lamar Condon's murder trial has wrapped up in the New South Wales Supreme Court, as Sarah Garrity reports.
3: Crown Prosecutor Brett Hatfield SC has told a pool of potential jurors that prosecutors will argue Beau Lamar Condon developed an infatuation and obsession with Jesse Baird after a brief romantic involvement. He told the jury pool the evidence showed the accused began planning the murder in early 2024, including researching how to conceal the sound of gunfire and buying surfboard bags to dispose of bodies. He said the Crown would show how on the day of the alleged murders, the accused used a motorcycle helmet to disguise himself as an Uber Eats delivery driver and used a key to enter Jesse Baird's Paddington share house, where he shot both men. 15 jurors have now been sworn in for the three-month-long trial.
0: Renewable energy advocates warn political intervention in wind farm approvals could threaten private investment. Aisling Brennan reports.
4: The Queensland government is in the process of using special call-in powers to assess at least three renewable energy projects, including the Marmadua Energy Park and Middle Creek Energy Hub on the Western Downs. Nationals MP David Littleproud has called for the Tarong West wind farm to be scrapped. Renewable Energy Alliance National Director Andrew Bray says increased intervention could impact investment.
5: Anything that brings in that level of uncertainty is just makes it much harder for communities to get their head around.
4: The state government continues to assess the renewable projects.
0: Revised figures reveal more than 4 million Australians are living with migraine, more than double previous estimates. Caitlin Gribben explains.
6: New data shows almost 15% of the population is living with long-term migraine. That's one in seven people. Expert

0: Experts say the revised figures show the neurological disease has been significantly underreported for years. The Australian Institute of Health and Welfare analysis suggests around two-thirds of the 4 million people living with migraine may not have received a formal diagnosis. Migraine Australia says the new figures will better inform governments and employers to support people in the workplace and their personal lives.
1: Brisbane forward Cam Rayner says the team's recent grand final experience gives them a slight edge heading into Saturday's AFL decider against Fremantle at the MCG. The reigning premiers are chasing an historic third straight flag. Rayner says they know exactly what to expect from the week ahead.
2: I feel like after having been able to do it a couple of years, it makes it a little bit easier with the week. Like, I remember that first year was a bit all over the shop because we didn't really know what was going on. But now, obviously, we've got a bit more of an understanding, and I think that just brings a calm to the group, which is obviously really important this week because there's so much going on.
1: Queensland's weather, isolated showers tomorrow for Cape York Peninsula, the East Coast and the Western Gulf Country, tending scattered at times about the North Tropical Coast and the South East Coast. Partly cloudy in the southwest, mostly fine elsewhere. Cairns and Townsville atop of 28, Mackay 27, Bundaberg and Rockhampton 29 degrees, Mount Isa 34, Toowoomba 26. In the southeast, partly cloudy, Brisbane, Logan and the Sunshine Coast atop of 28, Ipswich heading to a top of 30 degrees, the Gold Coast 26. 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
3: Today on the show, we hear how twitching or bird watching has become hip, driving young people out bush with their binoculars.
4: You kind of get this a little bit of a, you know, instant maybe dorky look of someone, but I think that's absolutely changing. So I think now when you think of twitchers, you think of people that have an absolute obsession with birds, and it can be, yeah, spanning any age.
3: And a major pilgrim relic of the first millennial saint, Saint Carlo Acutis, draws thousands of people to church and prompts an interesting response from young Catholics in the regions.
5: There were way too many people, teenagers, wanting to go to confession, the sacrament of reconciliation. So I was frantically, me and my team, we were frantically on the phone trying to find priests in the Campbelltown region to come along to Rosemeadow and hear confessions.
3: I'm Sinead Mangan in Perth, and this is Australia Wide, coming to you from Whadjuk country. But first to Devonport in northern Tasmania, where a coronial inquest into the Hillcrest primary school tragedy has begun. Nearly 5 years after six children were killed and three others were seriously injured after a freak wind tossed a jumping castle across the school's oval. Our reporter Sandy Powell has been attending the inquiry today. Now, Sandy, today council assisting the coroner described the personalities of each of the children who died. What sort of details did she share?
6: Hi, Sinead. This has been a long time coming, this coronial inquest. We've been through a criminal case before now, a number of days in court over the past 5 years. But today was really the first time where we really heard in court the kinds of people these children were. Really vivid detail about how Peter Dott really loved school and was improving his grades. How Jalila Jane Marie Jones was known as JJ and a loyal, kind and caring friend. Zane Mellor was a witty and cheeky boy with a zest for adventure. Other details of the children, Jai Sheehan, he was just 12 years old in grade six, but he was a real leader of the school, a mentor for younger students. Addison Stewart enjoyed all aspects of her school life and was often the first person to offer help when asked. It was just a really high level of detail about these children that we really haven't heard yet.
3: Were family members in attendance as we heard this sort of detail?
6: They were, yeah. As with the criminal case a couple of years ago, a large group of the children's families have been in attendance all day today, a couple of them wearing T-shirts, bearing their children's faces. And, we could see in the courtroom some clear, visible emotion as the details of the children's lives and personalities were read out.
3: Did the court hear from any of those family members?
6: Yeah, so Zane Mellor's mum, Georgie Burt, was the first to give evidence, and she spoke in really quite confronting detail about how challenging, how difficult that day and the 5 years essentially since has been. She told the court about hearing

0: And from her ex-husband that something had happened at school where she raced and was unable to get any information amid the chaos about what had actually happened, and that she ended up at the La Trobe Hospital, which is about 10 minutes down the road from the school, where she still was not able to get any information about what had happened to her son until a police officer came up to her and told her that he was dead. And hearing that level of the detail about just the chaos of the day was really quite confronting. She was unable then to see her son for 3 days. So just unimaginable grief.
1: Sandy, are we going to hear from other family members?
0: We haven't heard any indication from the court that any other family members are going to give evidence this week. We've heard this afternoon from the chief executive of Ambulance Tasmania, and we've been told that the representatives from the health department and Tasmania Police will be giving evidence in the coming days. But we have not been given any indication that any other family members of the victims are going to give evidence. But being a coronial inquest, there is a bit more latitude in this jurisdiction for that to occur. It may yet happen.
1: Sandy, as you said earlier, the criminal case has been heard, but what is the actual purpose of this inquest?
0: Yeah, so criminal cases are obviously very specific, responding to charges that have been brought by prosecutors. This is very much just an investigation into pretty much all aspects of the case, with an ultimate goal of attempting to make findings and recommendations that could prevent a tragedy of this nature, of certainly of this scale, from ever happening again. So the first week of the hearing, we're expecting to hear more or less a lot of detail about the circumstances of the children's deaths and any findings that may result from how they occurred and can be prevented. And then in the future, in November and February, the hearing is going to continue, and those blocks will examine in much greater detail things like mechanical engineers' reports, meteorological evidence from the day, evidence from experts in soil testing, all those sorts of things, that the much more meticulous detail of what may be understood to prevent such things happening again in the future.
1: Sandy Powell, thanks for keeping us across the detail. Sandy Powell in Devonport, thanks for chatting to Australia Wide.
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1: It's been a month since Australia's largest rice processor, SunRice, cut nearly 80 jobs in southern New South Wales. As Emily Doak reports, the job cuts have been a big hit to the region's economy, and welfare services are seeing increased demand for help.
3: I'll put some tin spaghetti.
4: In Deniliquin in southern New South Wales, Vinnie's services manager Megan Fishers popped into the local op shop to help pack hampers of donated food.
3: That will be plenty. That'll get them through a few days anyway.
4: Since the SunRice mill laid off 68 people a month ago, Ms Fisher's seen increased demand for help.
3: Huge. It trickles down to every part, because it's not just the people that have lost their jobs at the rice mill, it's their partners and the kids and those things. But it's massive. It's rentals, it's food, it's, you see it in all aspects of the community.
4: There's already a shortage of affordable housing, and people are struggling to pay rent.
3: So anyone who's lost their jobs, who had a rental based on that income, will now struggle to go and find a cheaper one. So it's not only are they dealing with being able to pay the rent while they're looking for another job or waiting for government allowance, but it's also they won't be able to find one that's now going to be more affordable.
4: With a population of about 7,500 people, Deniliquin's economy is heavily reliant on irrigation and the rice industry. One in every five jobs is linked to rice, and local Mayor Ashley Hall says the town's been hit hard by the job cuts.
5: It's a backbone of this community. Main street area, our retail sector, our health precinct, our education systems, it really relies on that rice industry to be a productive part of that community.
4: Downstream industries are also feeling the pinch. For more than 30 years, Jenny Downs and husband Keith have been supplying a by-product of rice milling to intensive agricultural industries. The rice hulls are the hard outer shell around the grain, and they're used in bedding for chickens, dairy calves and pigs. At the moment, the Downs are mixing in straw to keep up supply to customers.
6: Well, it'll halve our business, I would say, at this stage. Yeah, it does get very tight.
4: Sunrise says it's committed to production in the Riverina but needs rice to be grown to maintain current staffing levels. CEO Paul Serra says it's unclear if there'll be any further job losses.
7: We hope not. We're waiting to see, as we've said in the communications, what the season brings for us. And as you said earlier, the rain has been coming down, so we're really hopeful that the government can release water in a timely manner into the system for growers to be able to grow rice, because that's the best solution.
4: The member for Farrer, One Nation's David Farley, has introduced a motion to the Federal Parliament calling for some environmental water held by the Commonwealth to be unlocked for agriculture this spring, saying it needs to happen in time for planting.
8: Miss it and our regional economies contract for another year. Catch it and they respond immediately. The land is ready, our farmers are skilled, the equipment is in the paddock, and our forward market's already pricing Australian-grown food.
4: Federal Water Minister Murray Watt wasn't available for interview. A statement from a spokesperson said the government's committed to delivering the Murray-Darling Basin plan in full, including voluntary water buybacks and investment in water infrastructure and efficiency. It's also considering an application from Sunrise for co-investment in a rice cake facility, and is working with the state government, Sunrise and the United Workers Union to come up with ways to support workers who've been laid off. In regard to that motion to unlock environmental water for agriculture, the statement said, unlike One Nation, the government's policy ensures water is sold fairly and without bias when it won't harm the environment, rather than just picking winners.
1: Emily Doak with that report, and you can see the full story on Landline on iView. Remember during pandemic lockdowns, people embraced so-called nanotechnologies like knitting, bread making and crochet. Now, bird watching was another hobby that really took off, and 6 years on, it's showing no signs of abating. And that's given conservationists hope. Vanessa Mills has this story from the Kimberley in Western Australia.
9: I think I saw a whimbrel out there before.
10: A few great egrets.
11: On the shores of Broome's Roebuck Bay, bird watchers are in for a treat.
9: It's like the buffet is open out there. The Roebuck Bay buffet is incredible.
11: As these bird watchers feast their eyes, there's been a notable change in demographics at the Broome Bird Observatory in recent years.
9: Absolutely seeing more young people here, and it's been fantastic. Getting lots of young people coming on tour, lots of birders coming in that are, you know, they've got a list of species that they want to see, and really kind of passionate young people that are coming through the observatory, either on day visits or coming and staying for a few days, but it's been really lovely to see that kind of change where, yeah, the normal demographic has usually been a little bit older, and now we're getting much more younger people interested.
11: Jamie Van Jones is a tour guide and warden at the Bird Observatory, which is dedicated to research and education. The boom in bird watching has boosted visitors.
9: If you talk about stereotypes of bird watchers, it's kind of, you think of khaki clothes, binocular straps and camera strap, you know, a bum bag. You kind of get this a little bit of a, you know, instant maybe dorky look of someone, but I think that's absolutely changing. So I think now when you think of twitchers, you think of people that have an absolute obsession with birds, and it can be, yeah, spanning any age.
11: The COVID-19 pandemic lockdowns are credited with getting young people into bird watching, but 6 years on, the longevity of this trend is still surprising.
12: Spotted anything interesting yet?
10: Yeah, a few godwits if you want to have a look through this scope.
11: Ella Kerr was bitten by the birdwatching bug during Sydney's long lockdowns, and she's loved the world it's opened up.
12: I like that it kind of just gets me out into nature. You know, I'm not looking at a screen or my phone. I'm just sort of listening to the sounds of birds, trying to find them. And then you have that really exciting moment when you finally see something, and if you see a new bird, it's even more exciting. It's this part of the world that we weren't aware of before, and now it's something that we're familiar with.
11: The 29-year-old planned a holiday to Darwin and Broome specifically to tick new birds off her list.
12: I think, yeah, definitely thinking it was sort of more for, like, retirees who just have the time to go out wherever they want, look for birds, go on these big trips, which I'm now also doing, to go look for birds.
13: No way. I've been here for 5 years. I've been waiting to see that kingfisher. Oh, wow. Yeah, I love birds. I'm in my 30s. What of it? Yeah!
11: Callum Wells' enthusiasm for bird watching in a remote part of the Kimberley has created a sensation online after he and his mates called themselves the Talbot Bay Birdwatching Club.
14: Oh, a Brahmini kite. Nick, would you like to give us some facts about Brahmini kites?
15: Not like a proper kite with a string. They're actually a bird.
16: We catch up and we'll be out on the boat. We're walking around trying to tick off new species off our list. Sometimes does involve having a beer or two, spinning a few yarns, having a laugh, and it's just good. It's just a nice

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1: It's called the Get Birding Podcast, run by Sean Bean, who plays Ned Stark in Game of Thrones or Boromir in The Lord of the Rings. And he's been following us and following along the page and commenting on things. So I guess when Boromir from The Lord of the Rings is commenting on your stuff, you're pretty excited.
2: Let's have a look. Let's see what we can see. Like, there'll be a few thousand birds out there.
0: Back at Roebuck Bay, the Broome Bird Observatory's Sebastian Jones can see the benefits of a shared interest in birds.
3: How many hobbies can you get an 8-year-old and a 20-year-old together going out and on the same focus, the same goal? And actually, it's a great way to bring these age groups together as well, with that one focus of looking for birds and sharing knowledge. And maybe some of the young ones might be a bit better with their eyesight and spotting birds from further away. But then more older, experienced people can take them to the locations and they can talk a little bit more about their observations I've seen over the years of knowledge of building up of watching birds. It's really fantastic. It's a great chemistry of having your older and younger birders working together.
0: Tour guide Jamie Van Jones hopes that youthful passion for birds has a long-lasting impact.
4: Oh, it's so important for young people to kind of be connected to the nature around them. We have so many different threats coming to the natural world, and by that connection, then they start to care and they start to be the future champions for the environment. And so I think that's a really big one, that birding gets people aware of things that maybe they never looked at before.
5: Broome Bird Observatory's Jamie Van Jones, and she was speaking to Vanessa Mills, and thanks to Rachel Jackson for her input into that story too. From football and video games to websites and social media, Saint Carlo Acutis lived a life familiar to many young people today. The Italian teenager died from leukemia at just 15, but two decades later he has become the Catholic Church's first millennial saint. Now, a major relic linked to Carlo is travelling through Australia, and it's drawing thousands of people to churches and schools and prompting a striking response from young Catholics. Kelly Fuller reports from Wollongong.
6: For Catholics, church bells are a call to gather, and across the Wollongong Diocese, thousands have answered that call for an encounter with one of the church's newest and youngest saints. The major pilgrim relic of St. Carlo Acutis has been welcomed into churches and schools from Oran Park and Rosemeadow to Nowra, Vincentia, Unanderra and Wollongong. Carlo was an Italian teenager who enjoyed computers, video games and football and used his digital skills to share his Catholic faith. He died from leukemia in 2006, aged 15. The relic is part of a four-month Australian mission visiting more than 50 cities and towns, 20 dioceses and three Eastern Catholic eparchies.
7: Many regional rural towns outnumbering the major cities, making sure that Carlo goes where Carlo wants, but that Carlo is for everyone, even Alice Springs, remote Aboriginal communities too, who've welcomed Carlo with open arms and been touched in some way by his story.
6: Jessica is a volunteer team member travelling with the relic around Australia.
7: So it's a first-class relic and it's of his heart pericardium, which is the protective membrane that wraps around our heart, keeps it safe from infection, anchored in its place.
6: For some, the veneration of part of a saint's body may feel unfamiliar or confronting. Wollongong Bishop Brian Mascord says relics offer a physical connection to someone's life, but he says it's Carlo's age and ordinary life that appear to have made the deepest connection with young people.
8: It's been absolutely phenomenal. I've been overwhelmed and surprised by the reaction of our young people. Right from Monday, when we welcomed the relic of Carlo Acutis into the diocese, our young people have responded in the most profound faith-filled ways. Little spontaneous acts of reverence, recognising that this is something very, very special.
6: The bishop believes Carlo shows young people a simple message.
8: Here is this young man who lived a very, very ordinary life that is appealing to the young of our diocese. They can recognise that in his ordinariness there is a real sense of holiness, and it is achievable.
6: Dr. Ed Park, the Wollongong Diocese Coordinator of Liturgy, has accompanied the relic throughout the local visit. He says almost 1,000 people attended at Oran Park alone, with similar crowds gathering elsewhere. At Rosemeadow, the number of young people seeking the Sacrament of Reconciliation created an unexpected problem.
9: There were way too many people, teenagers, wanting to go to confession, the Sacrament of Reconciliation. So I was frantically, me and my team, we were frantically on the phone trying to find priests in the Campbelltown region to come along to Rosemeadow and hear confessions. And I just thought that was a really remarkable thing.
6: He says Carlo's jeans and sneakers and his interests give him an immediacy that many older

0: Needs to not have.
1: You know, he's wearing jeans. He created a website. He loved video games. He played the saxophone. He played soccer. A lot of these things resonate with our young people today because he was one of them. He was a teenager.
0: That sense of recognition is shared by the young people who've come to see the relic at St. Francis Xavier Cathedral on Sunday. Anna says meeting the story of a saint from her own era feels different.
2: It's really nice to see like a young saint, like someone we can relate to. Like, it's really nice, and I like that, yeah.
0: Another young attendee, Sarah, echoed those thoughts.
3: It's nice to see everyone venerating someone that's young in this generation I call Gen Z, I guess.
0: Another young parishioner, Sam, says Carlo's enthusiasm for computers and video games makes him feel unmistakably like a saint of their generation.
4: Some of us young adults actually last year were making the joke that he might have a keyboard as a third-class relic or even an Xbox controller.
0: Behind the humour is a deeper question about what young people are seeking. Bishop Mascord believes the crowds show a desire for meaning, relationships, and a faith that can still be lived amid the routines of modern life.
5: Our young people are searchers. They are seeking a sense of meaning, a sense of relationship, and in someone like St. Carlo Acutis, they're actually seeing that they can have a relationship with God that is very ordinary.
0: Dr. Park said he hoped that the impact continues after the mission moves on.
1: Down in Nowra, the relic went into the high school there, and after the students spent time in prayer with the relic in their own high school in the chapel there, they said, oh, you know, why don't we open the chapel more often? Why aren't there more opportunities for us to come here and pray? Or we didn't even think that we, you know, ought to come in and pray and spend time in prayer during our lunch breaks or whatever.
0: For the young people gathered in Wollongong, including Sarah, Carlo's story has made sainthood feel less distant.
3: He did very simple things, actually, like opening up a YouTube channel. Like, anyone could do that. So promoting a faith, making that a priority in this generation where everything else could be like going out partying, but he made a point to promote the faith, I guess.
0: For Sam, it's a centuries-old Catholic tradition, finding new meaning for a generation drawn to a saint who feels like one of their own.
4: So it's someone that we all were around when he was around as well, which is a bit odd for a lot of the canonized saints within the church.
6: St. Francis Xavier Cathedral parishioner Sam ending that story there from Kelly Fuller. And finally, let's head to Tasmania. It's 2 years until Tasmania has its own team in the Australian Football League. But for now, the state will have to make do with the local Alex Pearce captioning the Fremantle Dockers to this weekend's grand final. Now, the Tasmanian Devils will get their start in 2028, and in preparation, it's training more than 400 teens who have the potential to play professionally. Northern Tasmania reporter Duncan Bailey spoke to three Launceston locals who hope to potentially earn a coveted spot with the Devils.
7: Oh. 15-year-old Launceston local Prince Williams trains four times a week, splitting his sessions between the Devils and his local footy club. Being considered a future Devils player is a dream come true, but he's motivated by more than just a love of the game.
8: My biggest motivators are probably, you know, my family, considering where we came from. And my family are refugees. They originally from Sierra Leone and fled to Australia during civil war. Really just thinking about the position where I came from, all the hard work and dedication that they put towards me, you know, their work doesn't go unnoticed, and I appreciate everything they do for me.
7: He says playing for the future Devils is the ultimate goal.
8: So hopefully if all goes well, the Tassie Devils team will be an opportunity for me.
7: Fellow Devils Pathways player, 15-year-old Kobe Prashik, says he nearly left the sport altogether after the death of his nan.
9: Nan was someone very special to me. She was, again, the kind of nan that would never miss any grandkid special moments. If it wasn't for her, I don't think there was many things that I wouldn't have probably been able to do. It's my biggest dream to get to AFL football, whether that's for Tassie, which I'd love to represent Tasmania, being from Tassie.
7: While her passing was hard to process, Kobe says she still inspires him to be the best player he can be.
9: It was definitely something that drove me to keep going, to achieve this for her.
7: 17-year-old Lalani Kikowak plays in the Tasmania Under-18 Talent League side and is draft eligible this year for the AFLW. She hopes to join the ranks alongside her sister, Fremantle Dockers player Tanisha Kikowak.
10: Football, it's like a safe place for me. I feel comfort. It lets me express myself, and I feel more comfortable and confident in what I can do.

0: It's been my dream for like since I've ever started. When I first touched the ball, I've always wanted to be in the draft and be an AFLW player like my sister.
1: AFL Tasmania Talent Pathway Skills Acquisition Coach Brad Cox-Goodyear says the Devils were focusing on developing individual talent.
2: Yeah, no, it's exciting, and I think more and more gets better every year, and with the footy club only 2 years away now, or 1.5 years, more kids are going to keep playing footy, and hopefully we have more kids through these programs, and then inevitably we hope to have more kids playing for the Tassie Devils. We are starting to get some kids that traditionally don't play football starting to play, and hopefully we can help develop them and be the stars of the future.
1: For young players like Prince, the goal has always been to give back to family.
3: 100%, I'm just trying to make my family and everyone supporting me in my corner proud, so that would, you know, 100% be a goal.
4: Duncan Bailey reporting there, and that is Australia-wide for today. I'm Sinead Mangan. It's been lovely to have your company. Cheerio.

0: ABC News, good evening. I'm Kira Jones. The latest intergenerational report has found an ageing population and falling birth rate will put pressure on Australia's economy over the next four decades. Nadal Mustafa reports.
1: Younger Australians will face steeper hurdles in building wealth and buying a home than previous generations, according to the latest forecast. Australia's population is expected to reach almost 40 million people by 2066, lower than previously forecast due to a falling fertility rate. Federal Treasurer Jim Chalmers says the economy will grow slower than it has in the past, but will remain strong.
2: Our economy will be more than twice its current size, and the budget will be strained but still stronger than in the last update.
1: The report highlights artificial intelligence as a transformative opportunity to lift Australia's low productivity rate.
0: A long-running Senate inquiry into the 000 emergency call crisis has called for an overhaul of the system. National Consumer Affairs reporter Michael Atkin has more.
3: The parliamentary inquiry was prompted by last year's Optus outage, which resulted in hundreds of calls failing to reach 000 and has been linked to two deaths. The committee has made 11 sweeping recommendations for change to restore public confidence. That includes creating a new national authority to answer 000 calls. Currently, that's done by Telstra, mandating domestic roaming, introducing strict performance and reliability standards with automatic compensation for those impacted by outages, and creating the ability for someone in an emergency to text message 000 for help.
0: Police are investigating a fatal road accident in central Queensland. A ute collided with a truck on Peak Downs Highway at Blue Mountain in the Isaac region at about 6:45 this morning. The ute's driver, a 17-year-old boy, was taken to hospital but later died from his injuries. Officers are seeking information or relevant dash cam footage. Prosecutors have dropped a murder charge against the final suspect in the 2009 shooting death of a Gold Coast man, citing a lack of evidence. Emily Dobson reports.
4: 32-year-old Omega Rustin was fatally shot following an alleged road rage incident on the Gold Coast Highway 17 years ago. In the intervening years, police have launched several appeals for information. In 2022, charges were laid against former Nomad Motorcycle Club member Paul Unin. One charge of murder was today discontinued in the Brisbane Magistrates Court, with the prosecutors telling the court the Crown had no evidence in respect to the charge. Mr. Unin still faces 27 charges of perjury in relation to the case, which will return to court on October the 12th.
0: The US Treasury Secretary says China and the US have discussed plans to set up a joint alert system on artificial intelligence. The BBC's Laura Bicker reports.
5: The talks between the US Treasury Secretary Scott Bessent and the Chinese Vice Premier He Lifeng are to help set the agenda for a meeting between the two leaders in Washington later this week. The US is proposing setting up a notification system for both superpowers to alert the other if AI systems threaten national security. Chinese state media only acknowledged that the meeting had taken place and that AI had been discussed, but gave no further details.
0: In the AFL, the Lions are confident they have the midfield depth to cover for suspended star Lachie Neale in Saturday's grand final against Fremantle at the MCG. The two-time Brownlow medalist was handed a one-match ban for an off-the-ball gut punch.

0: during the weekend's preliminary final victory over Hawthorn. Brisbane will challenge the decision at the AFL Tribunal tomorrow night. Teammate Jared Berry says they'll be okay either way.
1: We've got so much trust in our guys that are ready to come in and play a role. And, you know, it's all cliche. It takes a squad to win the premiership, but it seriously does. And in Lockie's situation, if he gets off, that'd be an awesome story. If he doesn't, we're going to be shattered, but it's also going to be a good luck story for someone else to come in and potentially play in a grand final.
0: Queensland's weather, isolated showers tomorrow for Cape York Peninsula, the East Coast and the Western Gulf Country, tending scattered at times about the North Tropical Coast and the South East Coast. Partly cloudy in the southwest, mostly fine elsewhere. Cairns and Townsville 28, Mackay 27, Bundaberg and Rockhampton 29, Mount Isa 34, Toowoomba 26. Partly cloudy in the southeast, Brisbane Logan and the Sunshine Coast 28, Ipswich 30, the Gold Coast 26. ABC News.
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11: Welcome or welcome back to NRL Monday, our penultimate show of the year, unfortunately. I'm going to miss this on a Monday night. If you are just joining us, I'm Andrew Squeaky Moore, joined shortly by my weekend co-commentator, Luke Lewis. And we are with you until 7:30, then it's the evening's programs. And don't forget, nightlife. In the first half of the show, I spoke with Newcastle Knights Hall of Famer and the man who last coached them to a premiership, Michael Hagan, and he spoke to how the Knights can beat Penrith on Sunday.
12: I like their chances, but they'll need to do a good job, of course, on Dylan Edwards at the back, who's been, one of their great players for a long time, and Nathan Cleary, of course, at halfback. Isaiah Yeo, if he starts or comes off the bench, and they've got some strike power in the outside backs too. So, two teams that are great to watch and slightly different styles, but it'll be another outstanding game of footy. And I do like the Knights' chances if they can, a bit like the Warriors, if they can hang in there 30 or 35 minutes in and be not too far away, I still think they'll give themselves a good chance to be there at the back end of the game.
11: That was Michael Hagan. Now, the man who won the premiership twice with Penrith as a young beanstalk winger in 2003 and then with Cronulla Sutherland as a grisly old veteran second rower in 2016 when he won the Clive Churchill medal. He's been calling footy with me since 2019. Luke Lewis, thanks for coming in, Louie.
13: No, too easy, mate. Great to be here. You're right.
11: I'm good. Sounding beautiful. See, I feel like I've been gargling light globes.
13: Well, it's funny because yesterday afternoon, just before getting towards the end, you could see that it was getting a little bit dusty, the old throat, but mate, you still sound beautiful to me.
11: Yeah, well, that's from you, Louis, so thank you very much. I tell you what, we had two very different finals games on the weekend, didn't we?
13: Yeah, we did. Obviously, the Roosters were outstanding. The Sharkies, they had a lot go against them early. They got back into the game there for about 2 seconds, basically. They got those two big tries, and I thought it was going to be a really good game, but mate, Roosters just too good. They played well, they executed well. They started fast. So, and then you watch that Warriors game. They looked scared to lose that game, the Warriors. And I thought Newcastle were just, they were really just sort of take on the world. When they got up there, even during the week, they were speaking about, we don't care who we play or where we go. I love that attitude. That a couple of things go their way. Obviously, that Tyson Frizzell thing at the end there, it could have been a penalty, but didn't work out that way. And lucky for Newcastle, they got the win. But I'm looking forward to seeing how this game's going to unfold on the weekend with Newcastle and Penrith.
11: Is that your first unfold of
13: it
11: the
13: is.
11: Day?
13: I'm trying to get only four in tonight.
11: Maximum of four and a half an hour. I love it. Dear. Back to the Saturday night game, first of all. What impressed you most about the Roosters? Because they came off a hard fought but a loss against Penrith and then they ran away with it against your old mum. What impressed you most about them?
13: Well, this is their start for me. Because I was a bit worried about them coming off the back of the Penrith game and usually a lot of sides who play Penrith start, the following week start very slow and they're very hard to you know, get into the game, where I thought they come out with a different mindset about, well, let's take it to the Sharks. So I like their two back roles. I think playing a really good football. You know, Tedesco obviously has been amazing, but yeah, for me it was just their start and their attitude towards the game. I thought their defence was really, really good. So for me that was what impressed me. To be fair, I thought if they got into an arm wrestle that the Roosters would win, and I was hoping that the Sharks would start fast and make it really hard for them to sort of catch back up. They have to play catch up footy and might have put them into that little bit of a sort of uncomfort sort of area that they haven't been there for a while. So
4: two tries in the first 11 minutes and Nico gone in that time was brutal.
13: The whole mix too, like you had Talakai coming off the bench straight away, going over to that right edge with Mawini Haroti going with his knee. There's a couple of things that didn't go, you know, to plan for the Sharks. But in saying that, you need to be able to react, you know, when things happen, especially in big games, and they just didn't react the way they needed to.
4: So we have Roosters and Dolphins at Lang Park Friday night. So much strike power in both teams. What sort of a game are we going to get?
13: This is interesting. I'm actually really looking forward to this game because I don't know how it's going to go. I feel like, again, we talk about the start, right? The Dolphins start, their first 20 minutes has been horrible. Pretty much over the whole year. Even against the Warriors, they didn't start well and they slowly just built their game nicely. So, look, I'm looking forward to the first 20 minutes of this game. If the Dolphins can really get a good start against the Roosters, I think their attack and their determination and their defence can actually, you know, get the win and they can get the Dolphins to the grand final. But on the flip side, you got the Roosters who, I don't know, they've got a few, maybe some pluses. They just talked about Sam Walker coming back. I feel like their forwards have been amazing. And their leadership on the field, big game experienced players could get them across the line. So
4: that's what I was going to ask you, because to me the Finns are rightly favourites and they've had the week off, which as you've discussed on the weekend is significant. But the fact they haven't been there before in a finals game and so many of these Roosters players has, it's got to count for something, doesn't it, for the Roosters?
13: It does, but it also, I've been in a situation where we haven't had any finals experience. When I was a young kid going in the Penrith Panthers, and we didn't have much finals experience. We were just young kids enjoying the ride. So I look at that Dolphin side, and they remind me a lot of what we did back in 2003.
4: Yes.
13: They just got out there. They played football. They could score tries from anywhere. Nothing really fazed them. They turned up in defence. They were super fit. And I feel like that's the Dolphins at the moment. Nothing really phases them. They believe if they're behind, they can outscore you. We always had this belief, if you score 30, we'll score 32.
4: I know.
13: That's them. That's how I look at the Dolphins. So
4: there's two teams that remind me of going back. It's your team in 03 for Penrith and the Tigers in 05.
13: Correct. Yeah. And that's who these guys remind me of as well. I'm on board with that. And I feel like the Roosters can be a little bit, they could get tightened up, you know, like they look at the side, they go, this could be our last game. They've got a few guys leaving. Mm. You know, we've really got to win this game. We've got to get to the grand final. Whereas I feel like the Dolphins are, let's just play football.
4: Because they've got Connor Watson leaving, Mark Nwonga Nitawaze, Angus Crichton is going to play his last game either this week or next in the grand final. But the only thing, let me ask you this as a player though, we saw, and you've already mentioned that you thought the Warriors played very tense with the weight of a nation really on their shoulders. The Dolphins have the weight of Queensland on their shoulders. There'll be 50-odd thousand at Lang Park on the weekend. So is that a worry that they, because they're a team that is so good not being in any sort of shell?
13: I think because they've achieved what they want to have achieved so far this year, I think everything else is a bonus. I don't reckon they'll think too much about that. I feel like the Warriors, you could really see it and feel it because there were so many people talking about just how good they are and how good they were going. I feel like the Dolphins are still sort of slowly flown under the radar. People are talking about how good they are, but they're not really sort of saying, oh, they're going to win the comp, they can win the comp. So I feel like the belief's all inside their four walls. I think it'll be fine.
4: Yeah. How easy or difficult is it as a player to eliminate the weight of expectation, whether it's in your own community? I mean, I got to experience on grand final morning what it was like down at Cronulla in the Sutherland Shire before you played Melbourne in 2016, having not won a competition. So you can thrive in it or it can be intimidating. How do you weigh that up, what to take in and what to ignore?
13: Well, for me, I took it all in because I was lucky enough. So when I was younger, I didn't appreciate it because when I was a kid, we played in a lot of grand finals and we got to a grand final 2 years of playing first grade. So I didn't appreciate all the small little things, but going into the 16 grand final, I was super confident in my side because this is how I looked at it. When I looked at both teams that I played in when we won, I looked around the room, I said, if we play our best football, no one can beat us. And that was exactly how I approached it with 16. He looked in our team and said, if 1-17 play their best football and 1-17 in the Melbourne play their best football, I still believe we can beat that team. So the confidence was always there that we could get that job done. We just had to execute on the night. So, yeah, look, expectations outside, I never really took it in because it was sort of building that way during the year. I think that 16-game winning streak for us sort of built that resilience for us when it come to the big games.
4: All right. We'll get to the drama and the referee getting dropped in buying and selling shortly, so I'm not ignoring that. But what is it about Newcastle's run into a preliminary final that impresses you most?
13: I like their attitude. I think, to be fair, even their games leading into the semi-finals, I was really impressed with them. Even though they lost a few games, they lost a lot of games by 2 points, and they had a lot of injuries, a lot of setbacks, and there was a couple of games that they should have won. But I feel like the belief's there. And I feel like they're on this, again, they're on this journey where they're just like, well, why not us? I've seen that question from a couple of their players. I think it might have been Tyson Fizell. It said, why not us? Why can't we do it? And then they've mentally just got this belief now. And trying to come up against a side who's got that top belief is actually very hard to play. My only concern for Newcastle is not their game plan and not their team. It's just, I looked at the game on the weekend, they had a lot of errors. If they have the same amount of errors against the Panthers, they will score a lot more points than what the Warriors did. So if they can cut those errors down into, say, four, let's just bring it down. I think they did maybe 8 or 9 errors. They bring that down to 4 errors. They put themselves in the game, and I love the brand of football they play. They attack from everywhere. They've got strike all over the park. Callum Plong is playing outstanding football. Their two back rowers are playing really good football. I feel like their forwards are laying a great platform. For me, Greg Barju has been amazing. You know, he saved a few tries on the weekend, but his meters out of the back end. Dom Young can score tries. So I like their side. I like the way they play football. My only concern is the way they have to play against Penrith. There is errors in their game.
4: Yeah, that's a fair point. The Warriors, controversy aside, they have had two finals. They got beat by the Dolphins before a full house at Mount Smart Stadium, and they got beaten by Newcastle, full house, Eden Park, biggest rugby league crowd ever in New Zealand, which is phenomenal. But they're going to be left ruing, I think, not winning a finals game after such an incredible year. Where did it go wrong for them?
13: Yeah, I'm with you. As a player, when you retire, you look back on the years, you go, oh, we should have done something with this year, or we could have done something in that team. But I reckon I'll look back on this side and go, that was a year we could have done something pretty special. But for me, I think it was just they put everything into the very first semi-final against the Dolphins. They didn't get the result. They were pretty cooked. And then the second game, I think they thought mentally they had it won as well. But then I feel like they just stiffened up. When you watch the Warriors when they play their best football, they were just free-flowing. They were running harder. They were tackling harder than the opposition. They'd attack with their defence. When I say attack with their defence, their line speed was unbelievable when they were playing their best football. We watched them bash Penrith.
4: Yes.
13: That had gone missing. And again, they've had a lot of injuries all year, but I just feel like I put that down to fatigue. I think they might have got that back end of the year wrong when it come to maybe their preparation or their setup of that. Because again, going back to experience, we had all our fitness sort of done leading into semi-final time. It was pulled back. You're really just about freshening up for the week and getting into the game feeling 150,000%, So
4: how much?
13: 150,000.
4: That's what you need. I appreciate Saturday is AFL Grand Final Day, but if you share Michael Carayannis' love for that sport, there is some great rugby league that could attract your attention. At Dolphin Oval from 2:05 on Saturday, the Queensland Women's Grand Final between the Burleigh Bears and South Logan Magpies. The Queensland Cup Grand Final is on at 4:10 at the same venue, with the minor premier Sunshine Coast Falcons against the team that finished second, the Dolphins. Now, why these games are on when the AFL Grand Final's on, I'm not too sure. Maybe it doesn't matter. You tell me. Because it's the same with the New South Wales competitions. 3 grades at Western Sydney Stadium at Parramatta. The Women's Grand Final between Newcastle and Mounties. That game kicks off at 2:45. At 5 p.m, it's the Jersey Flag Decider with Penrith playing Canterbury Bankstown. And an evening Grand Final to settle the New South Wales Cup. Penrith in action again against a team that's proudly been around since 1908,
11: the Newtown Jets. And remember, the winner of the New South Wales Cup will play the winner of the Queensland Cup on NRL Grand Final Day for what's known as the State Championship. And that game will be called as part of our Grand Final coverage. And Greg wants to know on the text line, who you're tipping, Louis, Newtown or Penrith?
13: It's a tough one. I've got a couple of boys that I'm obviously good mates with, and I'm a Penrith boy. So
11: and Newtown's a Sharks feeder club,
13: it's right? Basically Sharks feed Penrith.
11: It is. Good.
13: But, yeah, look, I'll go with the Jets purely because I know the boys that are in the side there that are playing.
11: Yeah. Nev says, is this going to be the finish of the curse? Dolphins and Roosters both have had 50 put on them, whereas Penrith and Newcastle haven't. Well, it depends whether you believe Dolphins or Roosters are going to win the comp.
13: Hmm.
11: I think history's a very powerful opponent.
13: You know what's something? Like, I love Penrith, and I want to see Penrith do it again.
11: Yes.
13: But if Penrith, I'd love to see Newcastle win. I just think the town up there would go absolutely bonko.
11: It's hard not to cheer for that.
13: And I feel like they deserve it, considering how many times they've been out on their feet, they're gone, and the crowd just keep turning up.
11: Yeah.
13: And I love it.
11: Said to Michael Hagan, too, it's not just the injuries to the Dillons, and Dylan Lucas came back yesterday, but their front rowers are out.
13: Yep.
11: Trey Mooney and... Trey Mooney and Jacob Saifidi.
13: It's
11: extraordinary what they're doing. Andrew, thanks for a wonderful season attending a test match in March in Melbourne from Kylie. Australia-England men's cricket test. Yeah, that'll be quite something at the MCG. Andrew and Louis, I wanted the Warriors to win both weeks, but they showed on many occasions, even if those referee decisions went their way, would they have been able to use it to their advantage? They've had 2 weeks of home games with a significant advantage of massive crowds and travelling teams, yet they blame decisions in the final minutes. In my mind, they should have dominated like they did over the Panthers, but it was all Knights, so Warriors didn't look like winning other than the first part of the game against the Dolphins. Milo, that all may be true, and I agree that better team won. And I'll also guarantee you the Warriors made a lot more mistakes than Ashley Klein did over 80 minutes. But the fact was it was 12-10 with a minute to go, and they should have had a shot at goal from next to the post. Mind you, with Tane Tuipeke off the field, I have no idea who would have taken the shot. Maybe Chanel Harris-Tavita.
13: Well, there's a few. I know Kurt Capewell can kick goals as well, but I know he's not.
11: When was the last time he would have had a shot at goal?
13: Well, I don't know. That's what I mean. I haven't seen him kick a goal on the footy field, but, mate, he can kick goals from everywhere at a training park.
11: Yeah. But, mate, I get to a practice tee and I can hit it beautifully.
13: Well, that's true.
11: On the real one, nothing.
13: I would have backed him in, though.
11: Well, he's that sort of free play. Good yesterday, too, Kurt Capewell. All right, let's find out who Luke Lewis is buying and selling.
10: Are you buying or selling?
11: Righto, Louis, you are a big spender. Are you buying or selling that Ashley Klein should have been dropped after his performance yesterday?
13: Oh, I can't buy that. I'm going to sell that. I feel, you know, he had to do his job out there. He might not have seen it. They lost their captain's challenge. I feel bad that he gets dropped. But, it's a tough one. I really do. But they obviously... Yeah, the NRL have seen it a little bit different. He's been in some big games and he just didn't get that call right. Happens, and it was a pretty crazy moment. But, I feel sorry for him.
11: I feel for him too, but I do think he got that wrong. We see that penalty come every week, every single day.
13: I'm going to blame Tyson for a little on that, though. He did that so well.
11: Oh, Tyson, yeah, he's going to be at the Logies next year, no doubt about it. But the other thing is that just to play devil's advocate from my argument here, the Warriors blew a challenge.
13: Correct.
11: So if they don't blow the challenge, they could have it and they should have won the challenge. But with my faith in the bunker, which is absolutely zero, who would know?
13: But we don't want to get the bunker involved any more than what they already are either.
11: No, I know, but if you've still got the challenge, you've got the challenge. Yeah, but that was the problem, they didn't have it. Now, Kurt Capewell, do you want to know his lifetime NRL stats for goal kicking?
13: Zero.
11: From how many?
13: Zero.
11: Correct. But... for the Newtown Jets, back in 2016, when you, Luke Lewis, were winning an NRL premiership, he kicked 23 goals for Newtown.
13: Yeah, from how many?
11: I don't know.
13: 23.
11: But
13: imagine that.
11: Mate, it was also 10 years ago, and it was in New South Wales Cup.
13: Yeah, so. But he still practices at training. I know he does that.
11: Yeah. Newcastle, back to buying and selling. Newcastle is going to continue to ride this wave of success into the grand final. Are you buying or selling?
13: I'm going to buy it because I really like the feeling of it at the moment. Like everywhere I look, and everywhere I go, it's about Newcastle. And then I've seen some video footage of...
4: Where are you going?
13: Oh, just like, you know, going out and the boys are all talking about it, and everyone's talking about how good Newcastle are playing, and it's it is a feel-good story. And I see the behind-the-scenes stuff with Justin Holbrook and how he's talking to the side, and then I see the fans that are just jumping on the bandwagon. So I'm loving the feeling up there.
4: Well, the fans, they've been on the bandwagon forever. They're amazing. So you're saying they beat Penrith on
13: I'm saying
4: Sunday.
13: They can.
4: Well, you're buying it.
13: I'm buying that they can,
4: okay.
13: Yes.
4: After, can we take this? Jared, you got it on video.
13: I'm not saying they will. I'm still going to tip Penrith to win. But
4: well, then you've got to sell.
13: I can't.
4: You do sell. Know this game.
13: I do know the game. I'm buying that they can ride the wave in. I do believe they can, you know, beat
4: into
13: them.
4: Into the grand
13: I
4: final.
13: I won't tip against Penrith.
4: Oh, gosh.
13: Does that make sense?
4: Mate, listen, I didn't actually feel crook until now. Now I've got a headache. After an historic weekend for crowds in the NRL, there'll be 50

0: 50,000 plus at Stadium Australia on Sunday when the Knights play Penrith.
1: Yes, I'm buying that one.
0: You're buying that?
1: Yeah, definitely buy that one. I think the Newcastle Knights fans are going to travel from everywhere.
0: Yeah.
1: And there'll be thousands of them there, obviously. And then the Panthers, they'll come out in numbers as well. So it's only down the road. It's a big game getting in the grand final, so I'll buy that.
0: It has to be, doesn't it? Yeah. I think it was when Canterbury played Penrith last year. Stadium Australia's 56,000 plus. So that should be around that, because Knights fans, you're right, they'll be heading here for sure. Ivan Cleary should win another Dally M Coach of the Year. Are you buying or selling?
1: Oh, this is a tough one. There's so many coaches out there that can sort of put their hand up. You know, you've got another one with Justin Holbrook and what he's done. But, yeah, very hard to go past Ivan Cleary. It's another preliminary final. What's that now? Six in a row?
0: It's seven.
1: Seven in a row?
0: Yeah.
1: Like, that's ridiculous when you think about it. So I'll buy that he has to get it.
0: Okay. And are you buying or selling that Cronulla Sutherland is heading to a downward spiral over the next few years?
1: Geez. I'm going to have to spend on that as well. I'll buy that because I know they haven't bought much for last year, for next year. I think they've only got a young guy, Trout, coming over from the English Super League. I don't think there's anyone else that they've actually bought to come into the club. So with the amount of players that are leaving,
0: yeah,
1: I'm going to say, yeah, I have to buy that one.
0: All right. So you spend a bit of dough. The only time you sold was about whether Ashley Klein should be dropped. So the rest you're buying. Now let's find out. Our producer, Ralph Tucker, who produces our weekend rugby league coverage, has just told me firstly, Kurt Capel, 23 goals from how many attempts do you reckon for Newtown?
1: I'm going to say...
0: In 2016.
1: 30.
0: 29.
1: Ooh, close.
0: Not too bad. But he also comes up with his director's cut every Monday night, which is one of his highlights from the weekend, and this is it.
2: The director's cut.
3: Sends it right to Savala, then to Cherry Evans. Links up with Tedesco, runs at the line, offloads Toya. Toya fights a pass now to Nwanganita Waza. They accelerate, throws the ball back to Toya, just in from the eastern touchline. He's up, they got away from two. Pass Tedesco, he got the ball back desperately along the ground. Scooped up by the Roosters. Watson steps, beats one, beats two, scores the try, Connor Watson. What a try for the Roosters. What a finish from our boy Connor. Roosters 22, Cronulla 10, and you wonder whether the Sharks have had their opportunities. 28 and a half to go. What a finish from Connor Watson, trying to ensure that he's got more than this game left in tricolours.
0: That was a great try, absolutely. Brilliant finish from Connor, and it was good to catch up with him on our show yesterday. On the text line, 0467 920 222. Hey, Maury and Louie, the Warriors missed the goal. That was the difference. Yeah, that was tough. That was right on the touchline, wasn't it, from Tane Tuipiki. And the Knights will find the Panthers game way different to what they faced against the Waz. Roosters v Panthers, 100% grand final, says Dubbo Dragon. I guess the Warriors have a long history of being chokers, especially at home with a lot of expectation. This finals campaign unfortunately revealed that they're still yet to shake that reputation. Jimmy at Cremorne, Frizzell looked like LLL. Being the little lost lamb, Matthew Elliott. Arms out, but not quite sure why. That's great, Jimmy. Hey, Maury, I hope your voice is back to 150,000% soon. Go the mighty, mighty Dolphins. Get on your short. The things you start, you're a bit like Jerry Seinfeld from the Seinfeld show, like Close Talk and all these. They come up with these phrases and they stick.
1: They stick, yeah. It's interesting how it works.
0: That's you, Luke Lewis.
1: I got Groover from that.
0: I'm not sure
1: you... That actually slipped out, Groover, and then all of a sudden it just stuck.
0: I'm not going to ask those circumstances. Andrew and the next Prime Minister, love your coverage that you guys do. I reckon the Panthers can still go all the way despite some injury concerns. It's been pretty special with this team, what this team has done over the last 7 years. Congrats to the Knights, as I've loved watching them this season, but I hope the Panthers smash them. Lols, as am I biased Panthers fan. Love to see this mighty Panther team do it again, and I reckon Panthers-Dolphins would be an entertaining grand final. Good on you, Jeff, at the Blue Mountains. You're more than entitled to follow your own team there, mate. The elite team, Garage Wayne from Foster, can't wait for the finals. I think Newcastle can go all the way. Hope your voice gets better. Thank you, Wayne. So do I. I'm sure it will very soon, although it's a big week in our household, Louis. My daughter Eliza turns 18 tomorrow.
1: Exciting, though.
0: It was a week ago she was born.
1: Isn't that crazy?
0: Freaking crazy. Cling on to Hazel and Levi, mate, because it'll go so stupidly quick.
1: What do you got planned? You got any good plans?
0: Yeah, lots of stuff. Lots of stuff. Birthday tomorrow, birthday dinner, family and everything. A party Friday night.
1: Graduation. You've
0: got a graduation from year 12 on Wednesday and the big formal dinner Thursday. So it'll be all be good to rest the throat.
1: Well, mate, I'll see you on the weekend.
0: I'll see you on the weekend. All right. Thanks for coming in, Louis. Much appreciated as always. And thank you to our team here, to Tommy and Ralphie and Jar Jar, Jared with their social media. And thank you so much for listening. I'm sorry you've had to put up with this voice all day. We'll be good as gold when we resume festivities next week, Friday night from 7. It's the Dolphins and the Roosters, and then from 7, Saturday night, NRLW. I'm Andrew Moore. Evenings is next.
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2: Monday night, and we are going to have a cracker of a time for you tonight. Another banger or clanger coming up. A quick version of Smart Casual, the quiz, because we've only got half an hour. And then Rolly Sussex will be in now, the good professor, our Lord of Language tonight, just going through some of the 1,400 words that were added to the Merriam-Webster Dictionary this year alone. That's a lot of words, isn't it? But interestingly, as I was going through them, there were some that were very new, such as looksmaxing, which if you haven't heard, Rolly will explain, and then rickrolling, which has been around for, I don't know, at least 15 years, maybe longer, maybe 20. So what does it take to make your way into the dictionary? I don't know if looksmaxing is going to stay around. Rickrolling has. So we will have a chat with Rolly. You might want to throw in as well. You can do that anytime you like. 1300 222 612. Our first question tonight for Smart Casual is: former Prime Minister Kevin Rudd is celebrating his 69th birthday today. Between 2023 and 2026, he's been our ambassador to which country? If you know that, you should jump on the phone right now, 1300 222 612, to play the quiz. And be sure to tell us if you're a first-time caller, because we play you a very special fanfare to welcome you to the tribe.
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2: Indeed, tonight's banger or clanger. 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
3: Bunnies and moving slow, so I'll tell you all the story about the joker and the thief in the night.
2: And that was a banger. I thought you might clanger it, but no, it got through. So tonight's song on the chopping block takes you back to 1969 and a song even the monkey said hell no to. So they got cartoon characters to sing it instead. The band is the fictional group The Archies. This song got to number 5 in Australia, number 1 in the US and the UK, and replaced the Rolling Stones' Honky Tonk Women in the top spot there in the UK. But is it now a banger or is it a clanger? What do you think? It's The Archies and Sugar Sugar.

0: What are you doing with that one, Queensland? You're going to bang her or are you going to clang her? Whatever you've decided, text in your decision 0467 922 612 with either B or C. I will announce the verdict at around about an hour's time as to whether you've decided it's a banger or a clanger. The quiz in a moment.
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0: Now, that does say dolphin nights. Of course, we mean dolphins roosters. Sorry about that. Not sure how that one slipped through. I think everyone was a bit excited about the lions.
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0: Oh yes, Smart Casual time, where you get to answer questions, possibly win fridge magnets. You never know what's going to happen during this particular quiz. Smart Casual, testing your smarts, trying to keep it casual at the same time. Our first contestant tonight, we're heading to Craig at Mount Isa. Hello.
8: Good evening, Kelly.
0: All right. Now, Craig, I know that Mount Isa is, are you an AFL or an NRL kind of town?
8: NRL. I'm an NRL, but there's AFL is played in Mount Isa, yes.
0: Okay, bit of both. And you know what? There's room for love for all, really. So who do you barrack for?
8: I'm a Broncos fan.
0: Oh, been a sad year.
8: Yeah.
0: That happens, though. They'll be back. Are you jumping on the Dolphins, seeing as they're still there? Fins up.
8: I've got a soft spot for them because their coach is an ex-Mount Isa boy.
0: Oh, there we go. There's the link. That's all you need.
8: That's enough.
0: That's it. Now, I understand you are a first-time caller, Craig.
8: Yes.
0: All right, here we go with your fanfare. Welcome. Welcome to the quiz, Craig.
8: Welcome to the red carpet, Craig.
0: That's right. Paparazzi everywhere. Show us your best side. Yelling your name. Craig, over here, Craig. Look at me.
8: Turn this way.
0: That's it. All right. Question one tonight. Former Prime Minister Kevin Rudd is celebrating his 69th birthday today. Happy birthday.
8: Happy birthday, KR.
0: Kevin, that's it. Between 2023 and early 2026, he's been our ambassador to which country?
8: United States of America.
0: It is. With Greg Moriarty taking over in May this year.
8: Okay.
0: Indeed. If I'd asked you that question, who's our new ambassador to the US, I bet we'd have been here for about 15 people.
8: Me especially.
0: Till someone Googled it.
8: Greg who?
0: That's it. With no disrespect meant to Greg Moriarty. Yes. Okay, now speaking of Australian representatives, Craig, what was the name of the Barry Humphries character who was a drunken cultural attaché and politician? He was a vile creature.
8: I can see him.
0: Yes.
8: Dribbling, carrying on.
0: Yes. With all the white face and the red lips, he was a vile, vile character. Dame Edna used to hate him. Who is it?
8: Dame Edna. I said no clues.
0: He was a sir.
8: Sir.
0: Sir someone. Sir. I can't give away too much too early.
8: No.
0: But you can see him. I know you can
8: see him. I can see him.
0: Yeah.
8: The old checkered shirt and...
0: That's it. Oh, and the big tie and, nothing matched.
8: crooked tie. Yeah.
0: Yeah.
8: Well, I'll just bow out.
0: Okay, but you still get a fridge magnet because you were first one through tonight.
8: Oh, thank you very much. I've been looking for one of them.
0: Oh, well, you're about to get one. Thanks, Craig. Call again. There we go. Craig at Mount Isa. Unfortunately, not getting that one. I bet you know if you do, 1300 222 612. Hello to Matt at Brighton.
4: Hi, Kelly, and Matt, might I just say what an absolute beauty of a weekend that was.
0: Oh, it was awesome. It nearly wasn't awesome, and then it was awesome.
4: When Hawthorn scored late on, I was on my knees in front of the television going, no, no, no. And then when the free kick was awarded, I thought, no way. I thought, if they kick this, I'm probably going to wake up the whole neighbourhood with my screaming and cheering. And then they scored and I think I went pretty crazy.
0: Oh, yeah.
4: I couldn't think straight for about half an hour afterwards. It was just incredible. I just thought, how the hell have they got out of that?
0: Yeah, I thought they had it at the end of the third quarter. I thought, Hawthorn will do well to come back. And then they did. They did really well to come back. Mm. They played an almighty game. And, a decision that gave us a goal.
4: Well, yeah, I must say, at three-quarters time, when they were like 20 points in front, I thought, well, they could run away with it. But I remembered what had happened with the Sydney Swans and Fremantle the previous night, and I thought,
0: know in finals. You just never know.
4: Yeah, exactly. And I must admit, though, I was quite disappointed, though, with the certain Hawthorn fans' behaviour, particularly with throwing bottles.
0: Yeah, throwing bottles. Wasn't a lot of them, just enough to be awful. Yeah.
4: Exactly. And, like, I think that, like, you know, I can understand, like, you know, when like, the call was correct, but I think that the referee's call was correct, but just the, like I can understand why, like, the
0: emotions are high. People do stupid things.
4: So. I know.
0: But you can't be doing that. It's like the NRL game. You just can't do it.
4: With the Warriors, yeah. Like, that was pretty shocking as well. Like, honestly. Anyway.
0: And that's it.
4: I'll put it as a banger for the song as well.
0: Okay, banger tonight for tonight's banger or cling up. I'm trying to remember what it was. Sugar, Sugar, of course, by the Archers. All right. Now, I don't know whether you're too young for this one, Matt at Brighton.
4: I actually know this one. I was surprised that the previous caller didn't get that. It was Sir Les Patterson.
0: Yes, Sir Les Patterson was the drunken cultural attaché and politician played by Barry Humphries.
4: Good grief, yeah. I must admit, I prefer Dame Edna better. Dave Mendner's appearances on Parkinson were just classics, honestly.
0: They were. Les just made everyone uncomfortable, probably because he mirrored back sort of 1970s, 1980s Australia in a very ugly way.
4: Yeah, well, I guess that's probably the point of it, but still, definitely
0: it was.
4: Barry Humphries is still very much missed.
0: Yeah, that's it. All right, we're up to question three. I've got the cough tonight. I've been joking about the fact that I need a cough so I can go to the game. and now I'm kind of getting one. So what do they call that? It's when you manifest.
4: Yeah, to try and get like an extra day off or something.
0: Yeah, try to get Thursday and Friday off so I can go to the game.
4: Yeah.
0: All right, which painting, question three, which painting by American Jackson Pollock was bought by the National Gallery of Australia on this day in 1973?
4: I'm not sure.
0: There was absolute outrage at the time that we'd paid so much for a painting, a painting that's now worth between $100 and $350 million. It was actually a good buy. So Jackson Pollock was the artist bought by the National Gallery of Australia on this day in 1973 for $2 million Australian.
4: Oh,
0: you know what it is, Matt?
4: No, I'm going to have to bomb out gracefully.
0: Oh, no problem. But it's always lovely having a chat. And go Lions, Matt.
4: Go Lions, Kel. All the best for Saturday.
0: There we go. Matt at Brighton. Veronique's at Grange. Hi, Veronique.
5: Good evening, Kelly. How are you going?
0: Very well indeed. Did you almost lose your voice cheering for the Lions on the weekend?
5: No, I was at a concert by the Melbourne Ska Orchestra.
0: Oh, that would have been wonderful.
5: Band. They had a really good band of young ones from, I think they're from Redcliffe.
0: Yeah.
5: Which they called Fill in the Blanks.

0: And they have a song called Fins Up.
1: For the dolphins. Well, we need to hear that. A ska version of any song for the dolphins would be great.
0: And they're locals, so it's always really good to go and support the local bands.
1: Okay, and what were they called? Fill in the blanks. Phil.
0: P-H-I-L.
1: Ah, yep.
0: Hyphen N.
1: Yep.
0: The Blacks.
1: All right.
0: They are excellent. Well, all right. I found them very.
1: Right, we might have to track them down and get a version of this song so we can play it.
0: Yes.
1: All right. Now, Veronique, you might remember this painting back in 1973 or talk of it since, by American Jackson Pollock, and it was bought by the National Gallery of Australia on this day in 73. What was that painting called?
0: That one I know because I've seen it.
1: Yep.
0: I think it's the Blue Poles, right?
1: Yes, it is Blue Poles. What's it like up close?
0: It's got those, it's quite interesting actually when you see it closely. Yes, it's like there's so many things you can see in it. It's not as, how would you say that? It's not as chaotic as it seems at the same time. You can see some patterns and I quite didn't. I was surprised. I didn't think I would like it. And then I went, oh, you have the opportunity to be just in front of it.
1: Yes, sometimes you need to sit with things for a little while too to take them in because it's quite big, isn't it?
0: It is quite big, yes.
1: Yeah, to take in the whole thing. And I remember reading something about it years ago where the gentleman who bought it said it's, well, on behalf of Australia, said it's one of those paintings that you think there's nothing much going on except the blue poles, but there's a lot more to it than just them. Yes. And I thought, But anyhow, it's worth a lot now, so well done. We're up to question four, Veronique.
0: Oh, my God.
1: Do you like music?
0: I do.
1: Obviously, you went to the Ska Orchestra, so yes.
0: Yes. But...
1: name this
0: special in my music.
1: Okay. Well, you might know this one. I'm going to play you a bit of a song. Name this song. It was written by Bob Dylan but recorded by Jimi Hendrix, and it was released on this day in 1968.

0: no relief.
1: Okay, that's the Hendrix version of that Bob Dylan song. What's the song?
2: Boss, I have got no clue.
1: Okay. It's
2: It's too old for me.
1: It was released the year I was born, so I'm going to say it's too old for me too.
2: We're about the same age.
1: Yeah, that's it. Oh, Veronique, I'm sorry about that. But thank you for playing tonight. This is the lovely Veronique at the Grange. What song's that? A lot of people will know that one. Andrew at Bald Hills, hello.
3: Good evening.
1: Do you want to hear a little bit of that song again?
3: All Along the Watchtower, yes, please.
1: Okay. There must be some kind of way out of here. Say the Joker to the thief. That is right. All Along the Watchtower, written by Dylan, recorded by Hendrix. Dylan had a lot of songs, actually, didn't he, where he did a good version but other people did better versions.
3: Yep. He was He's a good writer, but not a good singer, I don't think.
1: No, not really. Not really. Yeah.
3: That was 1960, wasn't it?
1: 1968.
3: 1968, oh.
1: Released by Hendrix anyhow. I'm not sure when Dylan recorded it, but he liked Hendrix's version better.
3: Oh, well, I was 11 years old. That's why I remember it.
1: That's it. Well, exactly. That would have been on the turntable, wouldn't it?
3: Adelaide Radio 5KA.
1: Oh, there we go.
3: Yeah.
1: Oh, okay. Are you ready for another question?
3: Let's go.
1: Andrew at Bald Hills. In the movie The Adventures of Priscilla, Queen of the Desert, where were the drag queens going? I'll give you three options if you would like.
3: Yes, please.
1: Were they going to A, Alice Springs, B, Mount Isa, or C, Kalgoorlie? Where were they off

0: Well, you have. I think Mary at St. George is going to be very happy about that. Thanks for that, Andrew. There's Andrew at, I was going to say Kalgoorlie, but no, that's not where he is. There's Andrew tonight on his usual constitutional. Mary's at St. George. Evening, Mary.
1: Hi, Kelly.
0: Hello. Now, you're a first-time caller. So we need to play you the fanfare that welcomes you to the Smart Casual Tribe. Congratulations, Mary.
1: Thank you, Kelly. Hopefully, I get it right.
0: Well, yes, but hopefully everyone in St. George just plays that to you whenever you enter a room now. Be it your lounge room, the local supermarket, you know, wherever.
1: That sounds great. Thanks, Kelly.
0: You're very welcome. Okay, the movie, The Adventures of Priscilla, Queen of the Desert. Where were the drag queens going? We know it wasn't Kalgoorlie. Was it Alice Springs or Mount Isa?
1: I think they were heading to Alice Springs, to the Rock.
0: To Alice Springs is correct. They were off to Alice Springs. Well done. Now, I'm going to give you a true or false about this as well. Guy Pearce's drag name in that movie was Mitzi Del Bra. Is that true or false? Guy Pearce's...
1: True?
0: No, it wasn't true. It was false. That was Hugo Weaving's drag name. Guy's was probably one of the best drag names I've ever heard. Felicia Jolly Goodfellow. It's pretty cool. I mean, I always marvel at drag queen names because how can they still be getting really good ones? You'd think all the really good ones would be taken, but Felicia Jolly Goodfellow.
1: Classic.
0: It is a classic. Mary, thank you for calling. Make sure you do it again.
1: Thanks, Kelly. Good night.
0: There's Mary at St. George. When we come back, we'll get into question 7, which is a bit of a happy birthday question for Queensland athlete Anna Mears.
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0: And tonight's banger or clanger is from the Archies.
4: Sugar. Honey, honey. You are my king.
0: What are you going to do with that one? Banger or clanger? B or C? Text your verdict to 0467 922 612. And it's hello to Greg at Luscombe. Hi, Greg.
5: Oh, g'day, Kelly. How are you?
0: Excellent. You're having a good night.
5: So far, so good, darling.
0: Good. Is your footy team still in it, no matter what code?
5: No, I'm a Bronx man, but I'm very happy to support the Dolphins.
0: Oh, good stuff. Fins up. I think we all are, aren't we? If you're a Broncos fan, it's like, let's get on board the Dolphins.
5: Yeah, well, they're a great bunch of blokes. And that young Selwyn Cobbo, isn't he the bloody most beautiful young fella that you've
0: Excellent.
5: Ever struck in football?
0: Yep, yep, they're a good team. It'd be so nice to see them just get in the grand final. Fingers crossed this week against the Roosters.
5: Oh, I think they're a hot chance. I really think they're a hot chance.
0: Yep, me too. And I think Andrew Moore was saying the same thing. I think he thinks it's going to be what, Knights Dolphins, was he saying? I'm trying to remember which other team he had.
5: He might be a bit optimistic. I think the Panthers and the...
0: Panthers. No, it was Panthers. You're right. He said Panthers.
5: Oh, okay. But anyway, it was a shock to see the Knights beat the Tars, the Wires.
0: I know. What the heck?
5: Yeah.
0: All right. Question 7. Now, Greg, you're a first-time caller, I've been told.
5: Yeah, apparently, Kelly, I am. I remember speaking to Steve Austin, I think it

0: was years ago when he used to do the evenings.
1: Oh, that's okay. Well, your first time called to the quiz, and therefore you get the fanfare. All right. There we go.
0: Thank you.
1: Now, Greg, it's happy birthday to Queensland athlete Anna Mears. She's 43 today. Anna, of course, a champion cyclist, one of our best, and Olympian. Yes. Was she ever our flag bearer at the Olympics?
0: I believe she was.
1: She was indeed. Flag bearer and team captain of the Australian team at 2016 Games in Rio, chef de mission of the Australian team for 2024 Paris. I think she's going well, eh?
0: Top class.
1: Indeed. So happy birthday, Anna Mears. Question eight, Greg. What does the red circle on the Japanese flag represent?
0: Oh, that'd be the rising sun.
1: It is the sun. I probably pronounced this badly, but it's called Nisoki, flag of the sun.
0: Yes.
1: There we go.
0: Yes.
1: Question nine. Mm-hmm. Which two teams will play in the AFL Grand Final on Saturday?
0: I believe it's the Lions and the Swans.
1: Lions and the Swans. Well, the Swans probably wish that was true.
0: Fremantle. Dear.
1: Yep, yeah. Greg.
0: Oh, sorry.
1: Not the Swannies. They got done, unfortunately for them. But thank you for playing, Greg.
0: Good on you, Kelly. Always great to hear your voice, darling. Thank you.
1: Greg at Luscombe. John Boy at Munroobin. Hello.
2: Hello, Kelly, Your Highness. How are you?
1: I'm doing excellently tonight. Look, you've got the answer, but do you want to give it to us anyway? Who are the Lions playing?
2: Oh, I know I've got a bag of crow feathers and I've got a bag of hawk feathers here.
1: Mm-hmm.
2: I must be Dockers.
1: Sorry?
2: Fremantle Dockers.
1: Fremantle Dockers is correct. Because you've got your lion's den at home. For those who don't know, I've been to John Boy's setup, and it's magnificent. There are flags. There's pictures of the boys. It's absolutely magnificent. Could they hear you in adjoining suburbs?
2: Just about. I put a post on the Queensland evenings there of me giving them a talk during the day and photos during the game and then a cheer at the end of the game. So if anybody wants to look at it, it's on Facebook.
1: All right. I'll go and have a check too.
2: Mm.
1: Oh, it was indeed a big day. All right, so that's question nine. We'll go to question 10. We might have time for just one more. In a book by Earl Spencer called Swan Song, Diana, My Sister, who is alleged to have said about Princess Diana after her death, "Rest assured, we'll forget about her soon enough."
2: Oh, that'd be Chuckles.
1: Allegedly, yes. Allegedly. That's been heavily denied by the palace.
2: Oh, absolutely.
1: But, Earl Spencer, still not happy.
2: No.
1: He wasn't happy when he did the eulogy and he's still not happy. All right, one more question. In which US city is President Donald Trump planning to build a top-grade military complex able to host drones and snipers while storing ammunition? And it's going to be a triumphal arch. God bless. Is it going to be in Florida, Washington, or New York?
2: I've seen the arch, but I don't know where it's going to be, so we'll just say Washington.
1: Washington is correct.
2: Bradley.
1: Yes, apparently he has agreed at the strong request of the military to convert this memorial arch into a military complex as well. There's nothing quite like telling everybody where you're hiding your military assets.
2: That's right. He's just converted it into a military target.
1: Yeah, that's right. By the way, this is where I'm keeping all the drones.
2: Yeah.
1: Indeedy. Well done. You win tonight, John Boy. So you can either have another magnet or we'll arrange something else for you.

0: Oh, a nice signed magnet would look lovely on the wall.
1: Can do. John Boy, Abbon Rubin, going back to the wonderful Lauren. That is tonight's quiz. We'll be back with a full hour of questions tomorrow night from 7 o'clock. Right now, let's get you the latest news.
2: When it's local.
3: Don't worry about it. 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
2: Making every day better.
4: I don't know how to describe it. It's an addiction. And it gets in your blood. Once you got it, that's it.
2: ABC Sunshine Coast.
5: ABC News with Glenn Lauder. Police in New South Wales say an 11-year-old boy is fighting for his life after being shot in the face and neck inside a home in Sydney's northwest. Paramedics treated the child for gunshot injuries at the unit complex in the suburb of Norwest before he was taken to hospital in a serious condition. Officers say initial inquiries indicate the shooting happened inside the home. Five other people who were inside at the time are uninjured. Neighbour Ethan Haspy says he was driving home when he noticed emergency services.
6: It is quite frightening because when you look around, when we think of a place like this, we don't typically associate it with crime, but tonight's events have definitely changed the perspectives of some people.
5: The bushfires continuing to burn at emergency level in southwestern Queensland. People in parts of Somme and Thorndale are being told to leave now as the very dangerous fire burns near Murphy's Crossing Road. An evacuation centre has been set up at Stanthorpe Showgrounds. A Senate inquiry into the 000 system is recommending that control of emergency calls be removed from Telstra and run by a government authority. The inquiry was launched after the massive Optus network outage last September, which resulted in hundreds of calls failing to reach 000. Two deaths were linked to that outage. Green Senator Sarah Hanson-Young chaired the inquiry and says the power needs to be removed from telcos.
7: These companies are not putting the safety of Australians first. They're putting their profits first, and they can no longer be trusted with Australia's vital 000 service.
5: Younger Australians are working longer and finding it harder to build wealth and buy a home compared to previous generations. The Federal Treasury has released its intergenerational report showing younger millennials are reaching their 30s without experiencing the early career real income increases when compared with people born in the 1980s. Director of Tax and Transfer Policy Robert Bruning from the Australian National University says rising house prices are impacting young Australians' ability to purchase their own home.
8: One of the things that we've seen is that house prices have gone up much more quickly than wages. So the amount of money that it requires in terms of a year's work to put a down payment on a house is higher than it used to be. It is important to remember, though, that Australia does have very high home ownership rates.
5: The most closely watched theme from this week's UN General Assembly is expected to be artificial intelligence. Prime Minister Anthony Albanese has officially launched Australia's campaign for a 2-year term on the UN Security Council. He says Australia punches above its weight and wants to help shape the global response to issues including the rapid rise of AI. Head of UN Affairs at the International Crisis Group, Daniel Forti, says regulation moves slowly compared to how quickly tech develops. So all eyes will be looking to the meeting.
9: The Security Council will be meeting on Wednesday to have an open briefing with the UN scientific panel on AI, as well as many of the leaders of the private sector companies advancing that technology in recognition that there are major implications for international peace and security.
5: The Coalition's new fuel policy is expected to put pressure on the Labor government. The plan would see excise cuts locked in when global oil prices exceed $100 a barrel for 2 weeks. Opposition leader Angus Taylor says it would be funded from increased tax revenue from legal cigarettes, driven by his proposed cut to the tobacco excise. Head of Energy Research at MST Financial, Saul Kovonik, says the timing of the Coalition's announcement is opportune.
10: We're literally days away from the policies the Coalition proposed being triggered, and so we'd see excise being cut again. And I think that's going to put pressure on the Albanese government to do this once more. And I think that's probably part of the intent behind the timing of this announcement.
5: Japan is bracing for record rainfall from a power typhoon expected to move close to Tokyo and surrounding areas on the country's eastern coast. It's the latest in a wave of back-to-back storms in the Pacific, made more intense by this year's Super El Niño, which has warmed the ocean and fueled the formation of storms. 300 flights have been cancelled, some train services have been suspended, and local media reports say that Prime Minister Sanae Takaichi has delayed

0: her trip to the US to monitor the effects of the typhoon. And Sydney Roosters forward Angus Crichton says the club's embracing the underdog tag ahead of Friday's NRL preliminary final against the Dolphins. The Roosters are preparing for a hostile atmosphere at Lang Park, and Crichton says the tricolours wouldn't have it any other way.
1: That's when we do our best work. I sort of love that, love being the underdogs and having everyone out to get us. I think they're the best kind of wins that you get, and I've had some enjoyable wins up there. We'll be working hard to make sure it's another one.
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4: And it's 8:05, and there are two fires in southern Queensland threatening communities this evening. Firstly, an emergency warning's in place for parts Summay and Thornland at Nundubbera near Stanthorpe in the Southern Downs. The warning extends from Thorndale Road to Summay Lane, including Kruger Lane, Emu Swamp Road, Evans Road and Murphy's Crossing Road, where people are being told to leave now. A watch and act prepare to leave warning is north of that area and covers Nundubbera Township. If you're leaving the area this evening, an evacuation centre has opened at Stanthorpe Showgrounds in High Street. Further afield, a bushfire watch and act remains in place for Teela in the South Burnett. The warning extends from Old Esk Road to Wild Deer Drive. In this area, you're being asked to stay prepared as this fire may burn for several days. So just to recap the warnings we have in place across southern Queensland this evening, an emergency warning and watch and act in place for Nundubbera in the Southern Downs. You should leave the area immediately. And that watch and act at Teela in the South Burnett. If you find yourself in a dangerous situation or need assistance, you should contact 000 right away. For more information or to see maps of the warning areas of the bushfires, you can visit the Queensland Fire Department or ABC emergency websites. 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We'll have another update for you in half an hour or sooner if the situation changes.
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4: It's a Monday night, and you know what that means. Professor Rolly Sussex is here to have a word in your ear. And tonight, Rolly will be telling you about a range of words that have made it into the Merriam-Webster Dictionary and the Macquarie. I think it was 1,400 that were added to the Merriam-Webster. That seems like an awful lot. Maybe it's not. I'm sure Professor Rolly will be able to straighten us out on that. And also, why some words get in very quickly, such as looksmaxing, which made it, which is only a couple of years old, and yet Rickroll just made it. And Rickroll's been around for at least 15 years. So is there a reason, or is it just the way the word cookie crumbles, so to speak? Professor Rolly in just a tick. At the moment in Charters, Towers, Cairns and Cooktown, you're all sitting on 21 degrees, 20 degrees for Townsville and Mackay, 19 in Gladstone, 20 for Rockhampton, Emerald on 23, Longreach 24, Mandisa 18 degrees, Birdsville, however, 29, Charleville 23, Roma 22 and Toowoomba 21. 19 degrees for Bundaberg, 18 for the Sunshine Coast, 20 degrees for the Gold Coast and Brisbane this evening. Tonight's banger or clanger comes from a group of cartoons.

0: Now, that was a big hit. In many parts of the world, the Monkees actually turned it down. In fact, the legend goes that Mike Nesmith actually threw something at a wall because he didn't want to play it just so much. Okie dokie. So, that's your banger or clanger. What do you think? 0467922612. B for banger, C for clanger this evening.
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0: New words in our dictionaries are plenty. Let's find out how many you're familiar with and how many draw a blank. Earl of the Erudite, Prince of Pronunciation, Viscount of the Vernacular, Lord of Language, Professor Rowley Sussex, hello.
2: And the man fascinated with the AFL.
0: Oh, yes. Did you watch on with fear and awe and excitement?
2: It was the most wonderful game as a piece of top sporting contest. Mm. It was, and at the end, David Fagan had some very good words in his interview. He said, after such a match, it was pity that any team had to lose.
0: Yeah, Chris Fagan.
2: Chris Fagan, sorry. Yes.
0: Yeah, David Fagan used to be...
2: Beg your pardon, wrong Fagan.
0: Editor of the Courier Mail.
2: Thank you.
0: But
2: that was,
0: no worries.
2: That was a nice way to put it.
0: It really was, and he's absolutely right. We could have lost that just as easily as it was won.
2: And I would have been devastated.
0: Yes.
2: But I would have felt either way that it was a wonderful game.
0: Yeah.
2: It really was.
0: Absolutely.
2: And we're now looking at a three-peat.
0: A three-peat. Where does that word come from?
2: Okay. We have, well, there's a repeat, which is again, mm-hmm. right? And there is actually a two-peat, but Google has 43,000, which means it's invisible.
0: Okay.
2: It's got 32 million of three-peat.
0: Mm-hmm.
2: And it was invented by Los Angeles Lakers coach Pat Riley when his team was aiming for a three-peat. And so this is where it came from, in 1988 in America. Mm. And we picked it up, of course. I think Hawthorn has done it once.
0: Yes, they did a 2014, 15, 16.
2: Something like that. Brisbane did it early on in the century.
0: 2001, 2003.
2: Actually, I should tell the listeners that you're sitting here with a resplendent Lions shirt on.
0: There will be a Lions shirt on, and I have a Lions nighty, so I will be wearing nothing but Lions attire for the week.
2: Even
0: plus my Lions nails.
2: Oh, wow. Like,
0: yes, I know.
2: You are a wonderful sight, as always.
0: Am I? I think I've lost the plot, Rolly. Really.
2: Anyway, that's a three-peat. I cannot find any evidence of a four-peat or a five-peat.
0: A quadrupeat.
2: Well, a quadrupeat, maybe.
0: Quadrupeat?
2: But if it's a three-peat, it should be a four-peat, shouldn't it?
0: Yes.
2: If it's going to follow the pattern.
0: Hmm. But three plays on repeat, doesn't it?
2: It does. Three, repeat, so that it's an echo phrase, which is one of these things which has the same vowel, which makes it kind of sticky in memory, and you like, no, three-peat, three-peat, no.
0: Hmm.
2: Four-peat sort of falls flat.
0: Yeah.
2: And I don't think there's ever been a four-peat in the AFL.
0: No. Not unless it was very early on, like the 30s or something like that, maybe. Somebody can correct us on that.
2: Yes.
0: That would be excellent.
2: Other than that, something I would have loved to see would be Kazaly. Apparently he was a little bloke who took the most extraordinary marks.
0: Yeah.
2: I'd love to see it.
0: Up there, Kazaly.
2: Yeah.
0: All right, let's go to the new words in the Merriam-Webster dictionary. Now, this is the American dictionary.
2: This is the American one. The Webster bit of it comes from Noah Webster, mm-hmm. who was a very important early American lexicographer, and he did the Dictionary of American Language in 1828,
0: mm-hmm.
2: and that was where he put plow, P-L-O-W, and colour, C-O-L-O-R, and all these things, theatre, E-R, and set the pattern for American spelling. And then he did a thing called the Blue-Backed Speller, which was a spelling book for schools which sold more copies than anything except the Bible in America.
0: The Blue-Backed Speller?
2: Yes. It was a book with a blue back.
0: Mm-hmm.
2: And that was how it was. And people used to do S-E-T-Sec-R-E-T-R-E-T-A-R-Y-A-R-Y-A-R-Y-A-R-Y-A-R-Y. And they learnt to spell that way. And I think...
0: Just by rote.
2: Just by rote. Yep. And it worked. So that's Webster. It was Merriam took it over, and it's now the leading major and biggest American dictionary.
0: Mm-hmm.
2: And they've just released a new list of 1,400.
0: 1,400? Is that a lot? Really, well, comparatively?
2: The American Dialect Society estimates that 15,000 new words are added to core English every year.
0: 15,000, how can that be correct when we we certainly wouldn't use 15,000 new
2: words. And you
0: ones.
2: Couldn't remember them. I mean, the Macquarie Dictionary is about 112,000 words, I think, and that's a big dictionary. The Oxford is the dictionary of any word that's ever been in English, so that's 590,000 or something. It's enormous.
0: Is that a recent development because of technology, and a lot of words have come in because of the internet and just the technology around the internet?
2: I think it's that the answer's right in two parts. One is that a lot of people are now getting into a place where they can exercise and invent things and share them with their mates. And before, it was always true that no.

0: gangs and groups and clubs and things had their own particular way of talking in each sport very often, and that was fine, but it was local. Nowadays, the internet means that these things get out everywhere. So you've got invention on the one hand and broadcast on the other. And a lot of these new things become international very quickly. Some of them become too international. There's a thing called urbandictionary.com.
1: Yes.
0: Which is a place where anyone can upload any popular language. It's not moderated, so warning, spoiler alert, there is some very disagreeable stuff there. I do not recommend...
1: Some very disagreeable stuff.
0: Well, we're being gentle. But this Merriam-Webster is a proper, carefully curated dictionary. And what they do is they simply look for the prevalence of words, and when they think that they have achieved sufficient stability, agreed meaning, and wide usage, then they'll pop them in the dictionary.
1: Does it have to be wide usage necessarily in America as well as, for example, bin chicken in Australia? I wouldn't expect to find that in Merriam-Webster, even though I would expect to find it in the Macquarie.
0: Not unless Bluey's used it, in which case it might actually make it. Because Bluey works.
1: Because Bluey's so influential.
0: Bluey is very influential, and things like the rubbish bin are being used by American kids, whereas it used to be a trash can.
1: Well, it's time we got our own back on them, isn't it, with a whole lot of American kids with Australian accents.
0: It's still rather one-sided, but we're starting to push back, which is good.
1: Claw it back.
0: But the dictionary makers know, and this is true of the Australian dictionaries and the Macquarie and the Australian Dictionary, Oxford, they watch very carefully to see which words are gaining a bit of traction. They start counting them. They look to see how widely they're used. COVID made it in no time flat, but then that was obvious. Why? COVID.
1: Because the world was using it.
0: The world was using it, and they got in all the dictionaries fast. But the thing is, I mean, there are one or two in the Merriam-Webster that I've never heard of before, like the cuffing season.
1: Oh, yes, there's a whole song about it.
0: Is there?
1: Yes, cuffing season where you it's basically winter.
0: Yes.
1: Where it's in a cold place.
0: Yes.
1: And you just find someone to cuddle up to.
0: That's right.
1: Yes, and that's cuffing season.
0: Cuff is handcuffs or something, I suppose.
1: I have no idea why it's cuffing, but that's what
0: the
1: they call it.
0: The only rationale that I can think of.
1: It's American. Who knows why they do it?
0: But apparently when you get to October, you start feeling, your feet get cold at night and you want someone to help.
1: Snuggle.
0: Yes, exactly.
1: Yes.
0: Looks maxing, as you said, is I think it's earned its place quite well and quite quickly. Before this, the only double X's in English were vaxing.
1: Oh,
0: from COVID again. Because double X is not a common
1: thing.
0: I mean, XX if you're doing Roman numerals, maybe. But no, maxing is there's a lot of maxes now.
1: Yes.
0: There's a lot of maxi words.
1: One I hadn't seen before was meme coin. Probably because I'm not into cryptocurrency.
0: Neither am I. But it's one that's, remember, a meme is some words or an idea. It's invented by Richard Dawkins, the biologist. And he said, look, you've got a gene, and the job of a gene is to replicate itself. Mm-hmm. The job of a bit of behavior is to get itself accepted and distributed. And so he called that a meme. And that's where we get it from. And no, a meme coin is a type of cryptocurrency that gains popularity because it propagated through social media, something like that.
1: One that surprised me, Rolly, because it seems to have been around for a very long time, was Trash Panda, which is the American version of bin chicken, but except for raccoons.
0: Yes.
1: They've been trash pandas for decades.
0: Well, they've had pandas raiding people's rubbish forever.
1: Yeah.
0: It's one of the things they do. I suppose in this country it wouldn't be a trash panda, it would be a rubbish panda or something.
1: Maybe we'd find another word for it.
0: A rubbish wombat, maybe. No, this is their version of a bin chicken.
1: Yes.
0: I prefer bin chicken, frankly.
1: Yes.
0: Apart from anything
1: trash
0: else.
1: Panda.
0: But notice them, they're both echo phrases. Trash, panda, same vowel. Bin, chicken, same vowel. So when you're going to have a phrase like this, which is about to take off, if it's got similar sounds, it's got a much better chance of making it. Some of the other ones, Mandela effect is weird. This goes back to the 80s when a researcher said that she thought she remembered that Nelson Mandela had died in the 80s. Now, of course, he didn't die until 2013. But a whole lot of people suddenly realised they had the same memory, and it was wrong.
1: Yes, he hadn't died. And there are other ones. For example, C-3PO in Star Wars.
0: Mm-hmm.
1: If you ask people who don't know about the Mandela effect or

0: we weren't mad Star Wars fans, whether C-3PO had two golden legs, you'd say yes. But he actually had one silver and one gold. And that was even in the first movie. Yes.
1: I didn't know that.
0: And we all remember it that way. And then there was a movie that a lot of Gen Xers remember with a famous African-American comedian, and he played Shazam, the genie. And that new movie was never made, and yet we all remember it like it was. It's a very strange thing, but there are lots of Mandela effects where you as a generation or a population of people remember something happening that never actually happened.
1: I suppose it's sort of Emperor's New Clothes. People follow on and imitate, even though there never was something to start it in the first place.
0: But where do we get – but the genie one's interesting.
1: Yeah.
0: Because why would you – why would I have that? When I saw the picture of that comedian, I thought, yes, I remember. I remember that movie. Not seeing it, but I remember it. And no, it never happened.
1: Wow.
0: So very strange.
1: Well, of course, on the internet nowadays, you often are not sure whether what you are
0: what's true or false
1: is you or someone else and whatever.
0: Yep.
1: Now, the Macquarie has been – oh, I've got it. Can I drop in a couple of odd ones?
0: Go ahead.
1: Which happened – strangely, in the local media, they were talking about the US supersonic plane called the Blackbird, which is this thing that did Mach 3 or something at 80,000 feet.
0: Cool.
1: And they said that one of the engines suddenly unstarted.
0: It unstarted?
1: Yes.
0: Well, it stopped.
1: Now,
0: don't we have a word for that?
1: Well, I thought it was a flame out, but that's when, according to people who know about jet engines, the fire goes out. In other words, it's no longer heating up the air to go through the engine to make thrust. But this is apparently something with the compressor at the front end of the engine, and at Mach 3, this is likely to be rather catastrophic. So
0: anything at Mach 3... anything is bound to be catastrophic, really.
1: I've got another negative, which turned up from the BBC, of all places. A cricketer had got into some trouble with the law, but then they realised that they didn't have a case, and so he'd been arrested, and then he was de-arrested.
0: De-arrested?
1: Why not released?
0: Yes. And a D sounds strange. If you're going to bastardise the world, why not unarrested?
1: Yeah, but D...
0: ex-arrested.
1: It sounds very strange.
0: De-arrested.
1: Now, presumably, when you're arrested, they take your fingerprints or something. I don't know, maybe all of that was thrown out and he was given a clean slate and told to go forth and be virtuous.
0: Yes.
1: But those are two odd ones.
0: Have you ever heard of being California sober? That was another one that made it.
1: That was another one, and that is a very California sort of thing. It means being high on something but not on other things, isn't that
0: right?
1: Yes,
0: using marijuana and or alcohol, but you give up stuff like cocaine or meth. Okay, it's probably better for you. I don't know. I'm not a medical practitioner. But California sober. I thought that was funny.
1: Okay.
0: And Rickrolled. Rickroll's been around for ages. I Rickrolled... conversations host. He's Richard Feidler. I Rickrolled Richard Feidler a good 15 years ago.
1: Yeah?
0: Yes. I mean, it was funny as for me. but, I mean, for that to now to just be making a dictionary seems, I don't know, like they missed that one a decade ago.
1: Some of these ones are definitely American only, and I've never seen them. Things like neck beard.
0: Yes.
1: The beard that covers the chin and the throat rather than being nicely trimmed and is also a person who wears those things.
0: Yes.
1: You know, a programmer or something. The Sunday scaries is the feeling of, oh dear, tomorrow's Monday.
0: The Sunday scaries. Yeah, all right. Oh, my goodness, okay. I like that.
1: And vibe coding is using an AI system to generate computer code.
0: Vibe coding.
1: Vibe coding. You know, I actually was working with some people this past week, and we had a piece of code in Python, which is a programming language, on the screen. It wasn't performing. So they dialed up one of the AI things and asked it to debug it, and it debugged it in real time in front of our eyes. It read through the thing, corrected the program, and made it go.
0: That's handy.
1: This is getting very
0: frightening.
1: It'll also build your PowerPoints.
0: Yes.
1: Right?
0: Oh, I wish it would.
1: Yeah. But so long as it doesn't get behind these microphones and try and replace us.
0: Oh, some days it could have it rolling.
1: Oh, come on.
0: No, I'm kidding.
1: What about a whack-a-mole?
0: I do like whack-a-mole as a saying, for workplace especially.
1: That's right. You solve one problem and bing, there's another one that has to be solved.
0: So you're playing workplace or life whack-a-mole.
1: Yeah, we all know about whack-a-mole.

0: world. All right. Mm-hmm. Macquarie is getting into this as well. Pervert glasses.
1: Oh, are they the AI glasses?
0: The AI pervert glasses.
1: Yeah.
0: And I actually heard someone describe, because universities are now going back to written exams and oral exams. And someone said, now, hang a moment. If someone is actually doing a written exam and they've got some of these AI glasses on, they could have the glasses looking at the exam paper and have in their ear what looks like a hearing aid, which is in fact a little radio transmitter to someone outside who's feeding them information to put into their written script.
1: Eventually, they'll just be contact lenses that you put in. You look at a question and it'll come up in front of your eyes.
0: Yes. In which case, I'm not quite sure what you're going to do about this, but there must be ways in which you try and validate people's knowledge.
1: I think the day of the exam might be coming to a close, of a formal written exam will be coming to a close.
0: Well, we found that students can't write for 3 hours.
1: No, which is fair enough, because when else do they have to?
0: If your hand is not used in a muscular sense to do it, then where would you get with it, you know?
1: Yeah.
0: But it actually is an important thing, because it has something to do with the authority and sanctity of the written word.
1: Mm.
0: It's like a signature. This is what I am, and this is my mark, which, no, I'm signatory to this document or whatever it is. Whereas nowadays you can do a digital signature.
1: Yes.
0: Easily. And so the actual act of writing has taken away. One thing, I've told this story before. I did a gig with David Malouf years ago.
1: Mm-hmm.
0: And at the end, I said, look, that was great. Could I have your email address? And he said, I don't have one. I don't even have a typewriter. And I said, but you're an author. And he said, yes. And then he made writing.
1: He wrote a longhand.
0: He wrote longhand because he said that was the way beautiful prose got out of his head and onto the page. And that writing is actually a creative and cognitive act itself. Not just your brain, but something in between. And I now have gone back to using longhand, and I think my quality of my thinking is improving.
1: Ooh,
0: there you go.
1: Interesting.
0: Yeah.
1: Interesting. I like that.
0: What have we got? Digital dementia.
1: Yes. What is digital dementia?
0: That's a kind of forgetfulness you get by doing too much on the screen.
1: And that makes sense.
0: It does make sense.
1: Or letting it take over from having to remember things.
0: That's right. I mean, kids now learn very little by rote, whereas I was forced to learn masses of stuff by rote. But I'm rather pleased because they travel around in the back of my head and I can call about them anytime without having the phone to get on the internet and find out where they come from.
1: I do like fambushing. Have you heard of fambushing?
0: Tell me.
1: Fambushing is when some parents will track their kids on their phones,
0: so
1: the kids know parents know where the children's are. Fambushing is when the children also track the parents. So if the parents are going into, you know, a servo or something to get bread and milk, they can text them and say, hey, while you're in there, can you get me such and such, whatever it might be, a drink or a snack or. So you can tell where your parents are well.
0: Okay.
1: And that's fambushing.
0: Nothing is secret anymore.
1: No.
0: Right, here's a weird one. Quishing.
1: What is quishing?
0: Q-U-I-S-H-I-N-G. It's a QR code.
1: Yes.
0: And phishing. Now, phishing with a PH is when someone sends you an email or something, is trying to extort money from you by whatever, you know, get you to click here and we will take care of your account. Do not click here.
1: Do not do that.
0: But quishing is when they put an evil code in the middle of a QR code. I didn't know that was possible. I thought the QR cards had to be generated properly.
1: Anything's possible.
0: But anything's possible. And
1: if only they used their talents for niceness instead of evil, Rolly.
0: Well, yeah, all of these things are a little bit, you know, pervert glasses, digital dementia, quishing. Vague post is to elicit responses from others. So when you say something like, it's been the worst day ever, meaning, oh, poor me, won't someone say, I do feel for you?
1: Yeah.
0: So that's a vague post.
1: Mm-hmm.
0: All right, that's not so bad. Tiny forest is all right. It's got a Japanese name, Miyawaki forest, or a pocket forest. And it's when you have a forest which might be tennis court or less, but covered in native plants in particular. Someone is trying to revegetate. And that's a good thing.
1: Mm.
0: I like tiny forests.
1: But I like boy kibble. Boy kibble is a low-effort, high-nutrient bulk meal like mince and rice, favoured by gym enthusiasts. Kibble.
0: Kibble to me is something you give the dog.
1: Yes.
0: And it's sort of pellets of something vaguely might have been near meat once upon a time, but we don't know, right?
1: Now, no.
0: Playbour, P-L-A-Y-B-O-U-R.

0: is unpaid user-generated content. In other words, someone has done it with no payment. Mm. They've expended some labour to do it by while playing, that benefits online gaming.
1: Okay. Now,
0: online gaming is a place which generates all sorts of new words, and as you'd expect, you know, well-being washing. Now, you know what greenwashing is.
1: Yes, greenwashing, when we make something look like it's more environmentally sound than it actually is.
0: Our company is so conscientious, you know, we're doing this, that and the other. Well-being washing is companies pretending to support employees' mental health.
1: While doing nothing.
0: By doing whatever, but not.
1: Not what they say they're doing.
0: So this is all part of the front end of English in motion. And being reinvented as we speak. And, of course, particularly young women, by the way, online, are the engine of invention when it comes to new vocabulary.
1: Good to hear.
0: The boys are not as good. It's been known for years that women were the invention, like Jane Austen, you know, wonderful. But more recently, women are the place where the real invention is happening.
1: Okay. This one from, Gareth from Kawarl.
0: Yeah.
1: Hope I've said that correctly, Gareth. The rapid unscheduled disassembly. That was Elon Musk referring to a rocket explosion.
0: Oh, that's right. It went piff, didn't it? Yeah.
1: Rapid unscheduled disassembly.
0: Yeah.
1: Oh, that's fabulous. That's what my dog does to any soft toy that we give her.
0: Yep. Oh, by the way, when you look at looks maxing and so on,
1: yes,
0: they're getting two words and putting them together.
1: Yes.
0: All right, so that these are what they call blends, a bit like smog, which is smoke and fog. You take sm from smoke and og from fog and put them together and you get a new word. Motel is motor hotel and so on. And these are called either blends or portmanteau words. And there are a lot of these, like meme coin is, you know, putting two words together, trash panda again, superfood. And all they're following this pattern. And they actually have a great advantage over inventing something completely new. I mean, when the computer mouse was invented, if they'd call it a squongle, people would in time have remembered squongle, but it wouldn't have been so good. Whereas computer mouse, you know,
1: it made sense to us.
0: It made sense. It's got a sort of mousy thing in
1: tail. Before they were.
0: That's what Doug
1: Bluetooth.
0: Engelbart thought when he invented it.
1: Like a little mouse.
0: Yep, and that it was. So watch out for these you know, neck beard shapewear, tight clothing that's designed.
1: Shapewear's been around for ages too.
0: I think so too, but it's only just made it into the dictionary, which suggests that it was possibly either slang or maybe used by, say, fashion designers or something.
1: Yeah.
0: But hadn't made it into general usage, which then gives it the big lever to get into the real dictionaries. A crash out is a dramatic ending, loss or defeat.
1: Yes.
0: I have a feeling that's been around for quite a while, you know.
1: Yacht rock certainly has. It's just made it, that genre of soft rock music from the 1970s. So, you know, sailing, take me away. That Chris, you know, well, I forget his surname now, but that kind of sound, yacht rock. We've been saying that for 50 years, Merriam-Webster.
0: Yep, indeed. So watch out for, get on, the word you want is neologism.
1: Neologism.
0: N-E-O-L-O-G-I-S-M. Neos is Greek for new and logos is word, so new words. And English, of all the languages, is the most unstable of all the words on the planet and is giving a lot of these things to other languages as well. So the French are trying to purify their language and they're losing, I'm sorry.
1: Okay. Yeah. Glenn saying handwriting generates better learning as the brain has to process and recall. Sue Blinderman, who we had on
0: that's true.
1: A few weeks ago, said that very thing.
0: And there's that lovely, lovely phrase, soak time, when, you know, you need something to find its place in your head and to make links with other bits of knowledge that you got in there. I like soak time, and you cannot do that if you're typing at 100 words a minute.
1: No, you can't. And Maria at Wynnum, says, what the heck is the trope? T-R-O-P-E.
0: Trope. It's a perfectly good English word. It's a figure of speech, and it's a word that goes back to ancient Greek.
1: Lovely. Professor Rowley, once again,
0: you want the last word.
1: Fabulous, I do.
0: This one's a bit long. Will you allow me?
1: Absolutely, go ahead.
0: A man is driving down a highway and he hits and kills a hare. And so he gets out of the car and weeps in front of this thing. You've heard this one before?
1: No.
0: You haven't? All right. And someone else stops and says, look, what's wrong? And he said, look, I've hit this hare and it's dead. And the other man in the second car goes into his car, comes out with a spray can and sprays the hare. And the hare jumps up and trots off about 10 metres and waves, trots off another 10 metres and waves,

0: and until it finally vanishes from sight. And the man who'd hit it said, "My goodness, that's magic stuff. What is it and how did it do it?" And the other person says, "It's hair spray. It revives dead hairs and gives it a constant wave." Was it worth waiting?
1: Oh, no. Thank you, Rolly.
0: Thanks, Gil.
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1: Monica says, "Kel, do you still have fingernails left after Saturday?" Yes, Monica, but only because they're acrylic and I couldn't bite them. And Mick saying, "Kel, your team's in the grand final." Great stuff, girl. Thank you, Mick. I must admit, I'm very excited too. All right, let's get to tonight's banger or clanger. What did you decide to do? It's the Archies. I'm going to tell you that the decision went one way. This is one of only three now 100%ers on banger or clanger. Now, I'm either going to drop a bomb on it because you all disliked it, or you're going to hear the whole thing and the accordion of destiny. Here we go.

That is only the third ever 100% banger or clanger. I'm yet to have a 100% clanger. But the Easy Beats Friday on my mind was our first 100%er. The Who, My Generation, our second 100%er. And now the Archies joins that...

0: dynamic duo to become a terrific trio of three songs, all getting 100% of our vote.
1: This is Kelly Higgins Divine, ABC Sunshine Coast.
0: We've got a couple of fires happening in southern Queensland threatening communities this evening. So we're going to have a bit of a chat to Southern Downs Mayor Melissa Hamilton. Councillor, good evening.
2: Good evening, Kelly.
0: So you've let's talk about the emergency warning in place for, is it Somme and Thorndale?
2: The Somme and mainly Nundubamere,
0: yes.
2: With the Somme and Thorndale around it. Yes, absolutely. We have that fire has been upgraded. We urge people always to keep absolutely on top of the Queensland Fire Service warnings, and they are available both through the QFES website and on Council's disaster dashboard. So for the people in Nundubamere, please keep on top of those warnings and make sure that you're monitoring the current information that is coming out from the QFES and the local disaster management group.
0: Have the people at Nundubamere evacuated to safe places yet?
2: Yes. So earlier this evening, as a preliminary measure, while no one was directly threatened, given the terrain in that area, the issues with telecommunications, the QFES was going to a few affected households and suggesting that they move out of the area for the evening while we attempt to get the fires there under control. So they are either moving out to friends and family or to a location in Stanthorpe for the evening. But again, people should actually just check where they are on the map, and check the current warnings from QFES around that fire. It will, as conditions change overnight, hopefully in favour of the people in that area with a change expected, but they should keep on top of that and see how those warnings change over the evening.
0: How many properties would be at threat at the moment?
2: At the moment, we're talking about six properties being asked to leave as a precautionary measure just to make sure that they're not woken in the middle of the night if something changes. We don't expect them to be directly affected this evening, but we are absolutely prioritising the welfare of residents in that area and making sure that they are safe overnight. And I think my numbers at the moment are around six households.
0: Okay, so they've all been contacted and they know that danger might be afoot.
2: Yes, they are all incredibly aware. This fire has been a slow fire that's been going on for a few weeks now, but it increased in intensity today. So they have all been aware out there of what's going on, and the fire services have actually later this afternoon, early this evening, deployed to advise those households that it would be better for them to leave the area for the evening, just so that the fire crews, we've got I think quite a number of fire crews out there this evening, hoping to bring that fire under control with the conditions that are expected to change overnight in a weather sense.
0: Joining me tonight is Southern Downs Mayor Melissa Hamilton, and we're just talking about the emergency warning in place for parts of Somme and Thornland at Nundubamere near Stanthorpe in the Southern Downs. This is quite the start to our fire season, Councillor.
2: Absolutely. I think it's a good warning to everyone. We, of course, are coming into, for Southern Downs, our fire season is different to most of Australia. We run from September through to December. But it's a good message for most people to be aware, make sure that you're fire prepared, make sure that you know how to access the disaster dashboard, which is your single point of truth, and do the basics around your house. Clear your gutters, make sure you get rid of overhanging vegetation, remove fire material. material from around the perimeter of your house. And make sure, you know, round here, we are all friendly people. Make sure you know your local RFS. Have a chat to them. They'll often come out and give you suggestions of how to make your property more fire prepared.

0: for the season ahead.
1: Absolutely. And best to do it early rather than waiting till the fire is a kilometre away and you've got no time.
0: Absolutely. It's just a really good thing to make sure that you're always prepared no matter what the season.
1: Thank you so much for your time tonight, Councillor Hamilton, and we hope that that fire does get the chance to die down a bit overnight and calm things down.
0: Thank you very much, Kelly. And we're all thinking of our community out at Nundubamir and across the Southern Downs with a number of fires. So do all keep your eye on the disaster dashboard and make sure that you're in contact with your RFS in your local community.
1: Thank you. And that's Southern Downs Mayor Melissa Hamilton for those in the area tonight. And look, it is the start of the fire season, so some great advice there. If you're in areas that you know are fire affected or could be fire affected, now is the time to start the cleanup around your house. And in terms of debris and all the other things that might keep a fire going around your home. And as she said, maybe have a chat with the local fire service about other things you can do to keep bushfire safe. And for more information or to see maps of the warning areas of the bushfires, you can visit the Queensland Fire Department, the dashboard of your local councils, or ABC Emergency website. And keep listening to ABC Radio. We'll have another update for you in half an hour or sooner if the situation changes. When we come back, the familiar daytime TV soap opera has morphed into an online version of itself, and it's making millions, in fact billions of dollars for its AI creators. Why are they so compelling? And how does the algorithm know what we want?
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1: Matt at Brighton texted in 0467 922612 is the number if you want to do the same. Says, Kel, there should be a hall of fame for any song that gets 100% banger or clanger on banger or clanger. Yeah, I reckon if you get 100% clanger, you should go into a hall of, maybe a hall of infamy as well. All right, do you know this theme?
9: Like sands through the hourglass, so are the days of our lives.
1: The classic Days of Our Lives, which has been broadcast in one form or another since November 1965. It's from a generation of what are called soap operas, mid-afternoon dramas such as General Hospital and The Bold and The Beautiful and the like. Each had weekday episodes with storylines that dragged on for months. The new version of this is on the internet, of course, and it's called a microdrama. They're mostly AI created and get you in by playing you part of the drama and then stopping just as you get to a cliffhanger. Now, this can be anywhere from 30 to 60 seconds on to maybe 5 minutes that you get of this drama. So what are these microdramas? How much money are they making? Why are they so compelling? University of Auckland researcher Dr. Johnny Chen's been examining these microdramas. Hello.
10: Hello, hello.
1: So can you explain what is a microdrama?
10: I would say a microdrama usually is like an episode of a TV show, if you like, but it will last probably from 1 minute to maybe at most 5 minutes long. So it will also be classified as short videos in a lot of platforms. Like if you are in YouTube, they'll call that a short video. More frequently now, we see microdrama is getting really, really popular around the 1 minute to 90 seconds range.
1: So as far as I can tell, what they're putting to you is a particular storyline. And it might be about royals, it might be about a fan

0: one keep on swiping for more, but they really, really, you know, enjoy that rush. And so you can say within that 69 seconds, almost 80 to 90% of what they expect to see actually happen. And it happened in very dramatic form. It's not so much about the story itself, but it's about the hit. So you get a hit of dopamine and you feel satisfied and you want it to come again. That's how it gets to, and you start paying. So you don't really feel the friction of payment at all. And so in that sense, then you just keep on going, right? And very soon you'll find yourself, you know, spending maybe half an hour to an hour just enjoying, you know, these dopamine effect.
1: It is really easy to keep going on these. Most of them are made with AI by the looks of them.
0: So the origin of that is basically the idea of making video consumption in a small dosage. And it fits with, you know, the landscape. Now we have shorter and shorter attention span. And yeah. And because of that, it really fits into the appetite of this type of viewership. Because Gen AI, in terms of production, the cost, you know, could come down quite significantly. So with generative AI, it is quite possible that hyper-personalization could arrive. And when that is happening, then it's just making the person harder to leave the screen because everything is just fit exactly what they want.
1: Yeah.
0: So I think Gen AI is just making it even harder. And also a lot of the production now, they would stop hiring, you know, real actors or real writers and just have Gen AI to take care of everything. Because at the end, people are enjoying the dramatic effect instead of really a good story, so to speak.
1: You're with Kelly Higgins-Devine on ABC Radio Brisbane and around Queensland, and you're listening to University of Auckland researcher Dr. Johnny Chan, who's been examining these micro-dramas that are popping up on social media. Doesn't matter which social media you're on, you'll find them. And if you've never seen one, just think about dramas such as Bold and the Beautiful and General Hospital, Days of Our Lives, that kind of thing, but in a very, very shorter time span. So you get to see about 90 seconds of them and then they're asking you to pay. But they're very, very addictive once you start watching them. Dr. Chan, how much money are people making from these? What's that industry worth?
0: So it has been reported the revenue has reached roughly $7 billion in 2024. And also there has been report that microdrama in China has outgrown their domestic film market value for a period of time. So I do think that it is something growing, and it does not look like the trend is going down anytime soon. Its formula seems to be working. And we have to also consider that Hollywood had one time tried to do something like that, and they used the traditional way, like they hire the big names, the big stars and writers and production house. But at the end, the thing flopped. It's because that's not what this type of viewers is looking for.
1: So what is the challenge for regulators here, governments and the like? Do they need to get involved, or is this just, well, it's entertainment, it's capitalism, and it's what we do
0: now? Yeah, I know, right? It's like, I guess we could compare with social media, like 20 years ago. It was a wonderful idea, you know, and people may not anticipate the harm. In microdrama, the reason why we may consider that it is something worth at least the discussion and the conversation at the regulator level, it's because the behavior that we will be training our next generation looks like to be, you know, with shorter and shorter attention span. And that could lead to the lack of appetite to read anything or to consume anything with length. And this is an ongoing trend. And that could have, I would think, some negative effect in our ability to have critical thinking or even, you know, the tolerance of actual human relationships. You know, when you think about that, you know, it's everything has to be

0: just like fast food. You
1: yes.
0: have to consume it. You want it, and it's there. You consume it. You feel great. Let's go for it again. So, and you compare, you know, quite rightfully that, oh, yeah, we, in the past, we also have, you know, long TV shows that last all decades. What about that, right? That's also quite addictive in a way. But for them, you know, maybe they still last for half an hour to 1 hour per episode. So it's not like every moment if you're feeding yourself with dopamine. And now we are taking all that away, you know, making things too easy with no friction and go direct to stimulation. A little bit like the slot machine in a casino. If we regulate that, then maybe we should start looking at other things that has very, very similar pattern. We may at least start the conversation. Yeah. So I will give you an example in terms of Michael Drawer.
1: Mm-hmm.
0: At the moment, we are saying that a lot of the time they just play with our dopamine and show us some same thing again and again. But what if, you know, one episode that purposefully gives you a near miss, like it's not exactly what you want. The near miss is something that is hooking people playing the slot machine. And so they could start to actually mimic a lot of the gambling features that you see from a slot machine into the experience of watching Michael Drawer. So I'm not saying that watching Michael Drawer now is exactly like, you know, playing the slot machine. But what I'm seeing the trend is a lot of the things could potentially being, you know, misused, and we should be prepared. So as a regulator, I think we should be knowledgeable about this so that, you know, we don't, you know, get caught by surprise. I'm also not saying that we should regulate it immediately, but there should definitely be conversations going on.
1: Dr. Johnny Chan, it has been fascinating having a chat about these micro dramas. Appreciate your time.
0: Oh, thank you so much for having me here.
1: Dr. Johnny Chan, who's a University of Auckland researcher. If you're on the net, have you seen these micro-dramas? They're usually AI-generated, so they have that look of could be real, but you know they're not. It's just sort of they're somewhere in between a real look and a created look. And they just draw you in, and it could be different creators who have similar storylines. If you've seen, well, that storyline works, let's us try that one as well. It could be fantasy, as I said. It could be about dragons or werewolves, or it just could be about rich families fighting over money and inheritance. Could be a whole range of things, but they're done so that they really do drag you in, and it's almost how bad they are sometimes that keeps you watching as well. So just something to be thinking about while they drop onto your internet, onto your phone screen or wherever it is that that you're watching, or maybe your kids you're watching and you're wondering, what the heck's that? Well, it's called a microdrama.
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1: We've got the news for you in just on a minute. Now, if you live in the regions, you'll soon be able to explore different pockets of the world from the comfort of your local cinema. An Australian film festival that's been touring for over 50 years could be headed to your town or city. You're going to hear more about that shortly. Plus, songs you love. At 9:30, we've got two more weeks of songs you love. Then we're back to daylight savings down south, which means I finish at 9:00. So if you have a song you want to hear, start thinking about it now. 1300 222 612.
2: Bringing us together.
4: Oh, the joy of chickens. Some people call them garden ornaments, time wasters. They've all got their little characters. Some of them are very chatty. Some of them will meet you at the back door.
2: ABC Sunshine.

0: in Sydney that's left an 11-year-old boy with serious injuries in hospital. Police believe the boy was shot in the face and neck at a home in the suburb of Norwest. A 44-year-old woman and four 18-year-old males were also present at the time. Superintendent Naomi Moore says three of those males are in police custody, assisting with inquiries.
1: We do not believe that this is organised crime related. We have nothing to suggest that it is organised crime related, but we will conduct a very thorough investigation into this. It's a tragic situation with an 11-year-old child suffering this injury.
0: An evacuation centre has been set up with an emergency level bushfire burning in southwestern Queensland. People in parts of Somme and Thorndale are being told to leave now, as the very dangerous fire burns near Murphy's Crossing Road. Southern Downs Regional Council Mayor Melissa Hamilton says Stanthorpe Showgrounds is ready to take evacuees.
2: They are either moving out to friends and family or to a location in Stanthorpe for the evening. But again, people should actually just check where they are on the map, and check the current warnings from QFES.
0: A Senate inquiry is recommending control of a key 000 function be removed from Telstra and nationalised to avoid further crises. The inquiry was launched after the massive Optus network outage last September, which resulted in hundreds of calls failing to reach 000. The committee's made 11 recommendations, including creating a new national authority to answer 000 calls, which is currently done by Telstra.
3: It's not just taking over and having a national call centre or something like that. No, it is the infrastructure that is, in my opinion, the biggest issue that needs to be modernised and needs to operate in a way that we don't get these outages in the frequency that we get them at the moment.
0: That's independent telecommunications analyst Paul Butter. Social advocates say while the federal government's making progress on housing, a lot more can be done. The latest intergenerational report says the economy is expected to more than double in size in the next 40 years and living standards will continue to rise. But house prices are rising much faster than the average income and young people are struggling to accumulate wealth compared to previous generations. Australian Council of Social Service CEO Cassandra Goldie says she'd like to see more progress.
4: The government has moved with some big structural reforms like the capital gains tax discount and negative gearing, which is having an impact on turning around housing affordability. But of course, what we can see is that people with a lot of money are now putting that into the superannuation funds because they're getting very generous tax breaks.
0: The former Foreign Minister Bob Carr says an early bid for a seat on the UN Security Council is an advantage. Prime Minister Anthony Albanese has launched Australia's campaign for a temporary seat in 2029 and 2030, saying Australia's voice on the council matters so the country can be a part of shaping some of the biggest issues facing the world. Mr. Carr says they were late getting an entry in 2008, but were still awarded a seat.
5: Finland and Luxembourg had been in the race for a couple of years, and that gave a lot of countries an excuse to say to Australia, well, look, you didn't get to us first. We've been asked by one of the others. So, yes, it is an advantage to be in there early.
0: A Sydney court has heard a former police officer tried to enlist friends to help him cover up the alleged murders of Sydney couple Jesse Baird and Luke Davies. Here's Sarah Gerethy.
6: 31-year-old Beau Lamar Condon is on trial over the alleged murders of the Sydney couple at a share house in Paddington in February 2024. He's pleaded not guilty to two counts of domestic violence-related murder. During the Crown's opening address, the court was told the former police officer disguised himself as an Uber Eats driver and let himself into the house with a key before killing Mr. Baird in the kitchen and shooting Mr. Davies dead through the bedroom door as he tried to dial for help. The Crown said the accused tried to enlist the help of friends as he took a series of elaborate steps to conceal his actions and destroy evidence, including returning to the Paddington home where the couple were killed multiple times in the days after their deaths.
0: The Brisbane AFL forward Cam Rayner says the team's recent grand final experience will be invaluable against Fremantle at the MCG on Saturday. The Lions are aiming for their third straight premiership. Fremantle's only appeared in one grand final. Rayner says the Lions know how to manage grand final week.
7: I feel like after having been able to do it a couple of years, it makes it a little bit easier with the week. Like, I remember that first year was a bit all over the shop because we didn't really know what was going on. But now, obviously, we've got a bit more of an understanding. And I think that just brings a calmness to the group, which is obviously really important this week because there's so much going on.
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1: We'll be talking about the Travelling Film Festival, which is hitting quite a few parts of Queensland in the next month or so, and then a couple of more in early 2027. But it was started by David Stratton, of course, who's passed away now, but who was on our movie show for quite a long time. And this was one of his ideas. So we'll hear more about that and some of the films that you'll be able to see shortly. A couple of great new Aussie ones in there and some from overseas as well. We've got Songs You Love coming up around 9:30 tonight. Before that, though, a few fires about.
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1: We have an emergency warning in place for parts of Somme and Thornland at Nundubbamere near Stanthorpe in the Southern Downs. The warning extends from Thornland Road to Somme Lane, including Kruger Lane, Emu Swamp Road, Evans Road and Murphy's Crossing Road, where people are being told to leave now. A watch and act, prepare to leave warning is north of that area and covers Nundubbamere Township. If you're leaving the area tonight, an evacuation centre has opened at Stanthorpe Showgrounds in High Street. Further afield, a bushfire watch and act remains in place for Teela in the South Burnett. The warning extends from Old Esk Road to Wild Deer Drive. In this area, you're being asked to stay prepared as this fire may burn for several days. So to recap those warnings we have in place across southern Queensland tonight, an emergency warning and watch and act in place for Nundubbamere and the Southern Downs. You should leave the area immediately, and that watch and act at Teela in the South Burnett. If you find yourself in a dangerous situation or you need help, you should contact 000 right away. For more information or to see maps of the warning areas of the bushfires, visit the Queensland Fire Department or ABC Emergency websites, and always keep abreast of what's happening on your local council's dashboard. And keep listening to ABC Radio. I'll have another update for you in half an hour or so sooner if conditions change.
0: This is Kelly Higgins Devine, ABC Sunshine Coast.
1: Okay, this song we're playing tonight because, well, the lyrics are all about tonight. We nearly missed it, but Lauren was onto it like moss on a log. She was. It's Earth, Wind and Fire and September, the 21st night of September, to be exact.
0: ABC Sunshine Coast.

0: Yeah, we all remember the 21st night of September because that is tonight. Earth, Wind and Fire. Hope you got into that. That is a feel-good song, isn't it? There are some songs, you hear them and you just want to dance in somewhere, whether you're chair dancing, whether you're just tapping your toes in the kitchen or in your car, doing a bit of, you know, low shoulder action or something. Makes you want to dance, that one. Great track. All right, now Greg from Wavell Heights has called in. Hey, Greg.
1: Hello, KHD. How are you?
0: Good, good. Now, I
1: would be on planet number million.
0: I am. I still can't quite believe the way it finished. I'm still a little shocked.
1: My wife is an avid supporter, equal if not better than you. Sorry.
0: That's okay.
1: So, how bent on the Lions, mate?
0: For those who missed it on the weekend, the Lions won against Hawthorn. In the end, it was 9 points, but with 2 minutes to go, we were 3 points down, and you knew it could be done, didn't you, Greg? But just because it can be doesn't mean it will be.
1: No, but remember that split end songs, history never repeats? Well, it's going to repeat. We did four. Listen to this.
0: Okay.
1: We did four grand finals back in 2004, right?
0: We did.
1: We appeared in four grand finals. We won the first three, lost the last one, right?
0: Mm-hmm.
1: This time, we lost the first one, we've won two, and we're now in the fourth.
0: Yep. Yes.
1: And it's the only team ever in the AFL and VFL ever to appear in two consecutive four in a row grand finals.
0: It has been a good time to be a Lions supporter, hasn't it?
1: You're very right.
0: Kelly, yes.
1: 3 months ago, we got aeroplane tickets.
0: Did you buy your flights 3 months ago?
1: Yeah, 3 months ago. We booked flights 3 months ago, and we got the flights for around $628.
0: Oh, Saturday return?
1: Saturday night, those flights went up to $2,000 return.
0: Oh, they're ugly. They're ugly.
1: Insane.
0: I got mine returned for just under $950, which was pretty good.
1: Yeah, well, we're optimistic, right?
0: Yep.
1: When they start winning, I said to my wife, you've never seen a grand final. I'm going to take you to one.
0: Mm-hmm. And you're going. Did you get grand final tickets?
1: Yes. We got them on 9 o'clock last night.
0: Oh. Everyone was on their email going, refresh.
1: Level four behind the goalposts.
0: Oh, level four?
1: Dance.
0: Oh, what area are you in? Q, it's all Q or SQ.
1: 33-1.
0: My nieces, who have got my tickets, will be in SQ32, just across from you.
1: Right next door to us.
0: Yes. I'm sitting with my sister, so I'm in Q8 for anyone who's going to be there.
1: But look, you got my phone number. Text me your phone number. Let's catch up while we're in Melbourne. Right?
0: Yep.
1: Because we love... I'm born and bred Victorian and love my coffee. We've got certain coffee places we go there that produce the best coffee ever, and the cakes and all that. Craig will freak out.
0: Okay. All right. Oh, now, Greg, are you going to the parade on Friday?
1: Oh, yeah. No, we want to do the whole thing, Thursday, Friday, Saturday, Sunday. Football.
0: I love it. I just love it. And you know what? I had to think to myself, is it likely we'll make five? And the answer is, like, we could, but it's unlikely. So.
1: No. Be optimistic. The list Brisbane has, Kelly, it is singly the best list in the competition at the moment.
0: Yeah.
1: So, Rocky Mills going next year. Guess what? There's one big ego moved out of the team. It allows a couple of younger players to come up and really press their claims.
0: Yeah, it does.
1: And Logan Morris. I mean, look, you could start list and it'd be unfair to leave anyone off the list. Eric Hipwood this year has played out of his skin.
0: He really has. He's been marvellous in the midfield. And I wasn't much of an Eric fan before this year, to be honest.
1: And my wife used to criticise him all the time. But all of a sudden,
0: no.
1: And there's a few players in the last 2 years that have really stood up and started to really press their claims. a champion team. And a champion team will always beat a team of champions.
0: So true. Hey, did you go to the game on the weekend? Were you actually there?
1: No, no, I didn't. I watched it. My wife had girls had a annual girls' night. Like, there's 12 girls who you went to school with, right?
0: What, they have a girls' night every year?
1: No, no, not every year, about every 3 to 4 months.
0: All right. I thought you were going to say 3 to 4 years, but 3 to 4 months.
1: Yeah, yeah. No, my wife is an amazing person, and the group of friends she's got are all really amazing people. Like Bernie Hobbs. I don't know if you ever know Bernie Hobbs. She used to be on with Dr. Carl.
0: Oh, yes, yes, I do. Yeah. Science.
1: Well, my wife and Bernie blew up the lab at Sacred Heart at Sango. Right, that mate, but that's the sort of group of friends she's in, and they've stuck together through. It's like
0: I love
1: Sex
0: that.
1: And City. You know those four girls in Sex and the City.
0: Mm-hmm.
1: Well, these four girls are like that. They just stick together, and in a couple of years' time, when they get to a certain age, I'm not going to mention it because I'll get shot.
0: Yep.
1: We're all going to go to France for a week, and my wife said, "Oh, you and Tars can come over, and we can go to do all the ANZAC stuff and blah blah blah." Yeah, great. I'm up for it.
0: You'll have a great time. Greg, we're going to have to continue this conversation on Friday at the parade, I think.
1: Yes.
0: Let's do that.
1: You've got my number.
0: Yep. I'll text you mine. You'll get mine.
1: And you've met myself and my wife pre-COVID. We won tickets once to go to the Lions Institute.
0: You did.
1: Box, Q and all that.
0: Yep.
1: And you are the most amazing individual we've ever met.
0: Oh, well, you're very sweet. Thank you so much for that.
1: You're always paid forward. And it comes back to you in his dreams.
0: Oh, thank you, Greg. That's lovely. And we will say hello at the very least sometime over the weekend.
1: Take care.
0: Thank you, Greg at Wavell Heights. There you go. That's positive thinking, isn't it? When 3 months out from a grand final, when you haven't actually looked that good, like things weren't going all that well for the Lions at that point, you go, you know what? Let's just book those seats, shall we? Let's make it happen. Or we're going to go to a grand final anyhow. Good on you. And fins up for the Dolphins this weekend as well.
2: 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Ooh, nice shot, Marty.
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0: Have you seen a film or documentary so striking that it just left an imprint on your soul? Chances are it's raked in awards from Cannes, Venice, Berlin and Sydney film festivals. Well, you could soon catch exclusive premieres of some of the world's biggest movies this year at your local theatre. Australia's oldest travelling film festival is returning to Queensland this October and November. Joshua Forward is the head of marketing at the Travelling Film Festival. Joshua, hello.
6: Hello, how are you?
0: Good. Okay, tell us about this festival. Where did it originate?
6: So this Travelling Film Festival originated as a subsidiary of Sydney Film Festival when the late, great David Stratton was the festival director of the Sydney Film Festival. And he wanted to make sure that all these amazing films that he was gathering up and taking to the Sydney Film Festival weren't being missed by audiences no matter where they were in Australia. And now, 53 years later, it's still going.
0: It's such a wonderful idea, isn't it? Because it can be easy. Like I lived in Charleville for a time, and it can be easy for places like that, or regional, smaller rural centres, to miss out on these films.
6: Yeah, and that's right. I mean, I think regional cinemas are struggling at the best of times to stay afloat, and it's really sad to see some of the regional cinemas closing. And so with that, they have to be a little bit risk-averse in terms of the kind of films that they show. And so we want to be able to fill that gap and come out to those cinemas with the films that are really, like, a bit interesting and a bit unusual or from pockets of the world that you might not usually see stories from, and make sure that audiences there can get to see them.
0: Now, there are films premiering that are highly acclaimed with shiny awards, as we mentioned, from places like Cannes or the Grand Prix or Palme d'Or. Well, what huge films should we be marking in our calendar to make sure we watch?
6: Well, we've got a whole smorgasbord of them, but you kind of can't go past the Palme d'Or winner at Cannes Film Festival this year, which this year was Fjord. The Cannes Film Festival has kind of emerged as like the big, big festival of the year that all the major films from around the world are contending to see if they can win that one. And this year it was won by Fjord. And that's a really interesting, if you want to debate after the cinema, if you want to be sitting in the car afterwards debating all the different scenes and who did that and who said what, Fjord's the one to go to.
0: What Australian stories or filmmaking talent will be showcased?
6: Yeah, at the Travelling Film Festival, we always try to make sure that we're celebrating some local talent as well. So the opening night film at all the venues that we're going to around Queensland is an Australian-made documentary called Whistle, which, as you might guess, is actually about the competitive world of whistling. Yes, there are actually world championships
0: for
6: whistling.
0: Now?
6: Yes, and it's Australian-made, even though the competition itself is in LA, and it is just the most heartwarming but hysterical documentary. As you might imagine, it's a quirky cast of characters that are entering the World Whistling Championships. And we've had people who've seen it and who had no idea that it wasn't a scripted comedy because of how quirky it is, but it is an absolute treat for audiences to come and see. And it also will bring out the closet whistlers in you, because everywhere we've been screening, people have been coming out saying, you know, I'm a pretty good whistler. I reckon I could give that a go. So, yeah.
0: All right, let's play a little bit of a whistle so people know what to expect.
3: The foremost essentials of a good whistler are pleasing tone, quality, flexibility of tongue.
7: That's weird.
8: I have the best whistling competition the world has ever seen.
9: Thank you.
3: The largest convergence of whistlers on the planet.
8: We have like 75 people coming from all over the world.
10: I feel like I'm at Burning Man of whistlers.
3: Is it fun? Yes. Is it strange? Very.
8: The purpose is simply to not bore the audience.
0: That's awesome. Even just from the trailer, I want to be there, Joshua, a Burning Man for whistlers. What more could you want?
6: Yeah, it is. It's absolutely brilliant. And as much as it sounds funny to say it's the World Whistling Championships, the whistling on display is genuinely jaw-dropping. Like the things that people can do with their mouths is incredible.
0: You know, I remember, not a documentary, but I remember going to see one of my first sort of foreign language films was Jesus of Montreal. That was back in the early 90s. That movie, mid-90s, and that is a movie that has always stayed with me. You never know when you go to see a film that is maybe not mainstream or what comes from another country, what you will get out of it and how and what parts of it will stay with you.
6: I think that you've hit the nail on the head of what the entire objective of the Travelling Film Festival is, because we always remember those films that we saw that we thought, oh, that was really special and I wasn't expecting that at all. And I saw a different pocket of the world that I never expected to. So that's kind of the ambition of this entire festival, that it's a program, all of those films that you'll never forget.
0: Yeah. You know what? It might have been part of the Travelling Film Festival because I was in Bendigo at the time and I had to travel to Castlemaine to see it. So every chance.
6: Very well could have been. Yeah, it's been in every, over the last 53 years, it's been in every single state.
0: Oh, it's fantastic. Audiences are also going to be able to catch The Fox, an Australian sort of black comedy, and Sam Neill's last role. What's that one about?
6: The Fox is a dark

0: radically absurd folk tale that is about a man seeking romance, and then he gets advice from a talking fox, which is voiced by Olivia Colman. And a sidekick to the fox is a very foul-mouthed magpie, which is voiced by the great Sam Neill. And it was one of the last roles that he had. And there's some incredible footage out there in the internet of you can see Sam Neill in a booth just absolutely using very blue language, voicing this magpie that's giving trouble to everyone.
1: He'd have absolutely loved that.
0: It was great,
1: No doubt. And there's even a doco on Rodeo Dreams about the Mount Isa rodeo.
0: Yeah, that's a new Australian documentary that won the Audience Award for Best Australian Documentary at the Sydney Film Festival. And that's a really engrossing documentary, once again, about the kind of interesting people that are attracted to this kind of unusual sport because there's so much preparation that goes into it and so much athleticism. And then it lasts for about 5 seconds because it's, if you can make that long, you're already doing incredibly.
1: Well, look, there are so many choices in the Travelling Film Festival. It kicks off in Townsville on the 16th of October, then heading to Toowoomba, Mackay, Cairns, Bundaberg, and Maroochydore. So lots of options for you there. Joshua Forward, thanks so much for telling us a bit more about what to expect.
0: Absolutely, my pleasure.
1: Okay, so Townsville dates for you 16th to the 18th of October at Warina Cineplex. Toowoomba, 23rd to the 25th of October at the BCC Cinemas Toowoomba Strand. Mackay, 23rd to the 25th of October at BCC Mackay Mount Pleasant. Cairns, the 6th to the 8th of November at Event Cinemas Cairns Central. And 2027, the Travelling Film Festival will head to Maroochydore and Bundaberg. So keep aware if you live in those areas.
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1: There are two fires in southern Queensland threatening communities this evening. First, though, there's been an improvement for the warning affecting parts of Somme and Thornland at Nundubamere near Stanthorpe in the Southern Downs. The warning for this fire has been downgraded from an emergency. It's now a single watch and act, stay prepared. That covers the area between Nundubamere Road, Thornland Road, Emu Swamp Road and Murphy's Crossing Road. The Queensland Fire Department says that a dangerous, fast-moving fire, however, is still burning near Murphy's Crossing Road. You should stay prepared as the danger from this fire will continue for days and the fire could get worse quickly. If you're leaving the area this evening, an evacuation centre's opened at Stanthorpe Showgrounds in High Street. Further afield, the Bushfire Watch and Act remains in place for Teela in the South Burnett. The warning extends from Old Esk Road to Wild Deer Drive. In that area, you're being asked to stay prepared as the fire, which may burn for several days. So just to recap, the warnings we now have, two Watch and Act warnings in place across southern Queensland tonight. One is at Nundubamere in the Southern Downs where you need to stay prepared, and there's still that Watch and Act at Teela in the South Burnett. If you find yourself in a dangerous situation, you need assistance, contact 000 right away. For more information, to see maps of the warning areas of those bushfires, you can visit the Queensland Fire Department, ABC emergency websites, or, of course, your local council's dashboard. And keep listening to ABC Radio. We'll have another update for you as the nights go through or sooner if situations change.
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1: Ah, yes, songs you love tonight. It's 9:30. Going to kick off with one for John Boy at Munroobin and for all the Lions fans.

Lions listening tonight, or those who've become Lions fans in the past however long, good for you. Jump on board. I have no problem at all with bandwagoning. You get on board. Just dip your toe in the water of the Lions. The water's warm. It's lovely. I'm jumping on the Dolphins. Absolutely. Fins up, baby. Let's go to the first song then, John Boy and Ruben. We'll get him to have a chat about this song, but let's get some tokens and the Lion sleeps tonight. Yeah.

0: John Boyman Rubin, hello.
1: Hello, Kelly.
0: Now, you asked for that one. How do you think we should be singing it?
1: Where it says a win away, it should be the Lions dreaming a win away.
0: A win away, a win away. I like it.
1: Yes.
0: I'll be singing it. For sure. Absolutely. Oh, come Saturday night. Good stuff. Thank you for that. I'll keep that in mind.
1: Thank you, Kelly. Good night.
0: Good night.
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0: Stephen in New Farm's been asking for a bit of Janet Jackson last week and today. We've managed to find it. Together Again.
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0: Message to my girl. That's for Barbara in Mackay tonight. One of her favourites. She loves it. Reminds her of her youth. Juliet Mount Garnett's called in. Hey, Jules.
1: Hey, evening favourite, Kelly. Look, we need to wake everybody up with all these moppy, soppy snow.
0: Is it all just a bit too lovey-dovey for you tonight, Jules?
1: I was thinking maybe they all got Monday-itis or something.
0: No, they're all just a bit chill. But that's okay. This is what this segment's about is everybody having a bit of a go at their favourite song. What song would you like to wake us all up?
1: AC/DC, Highway to Hell, and everyone can just go, wow, we've snapped out of it.
0: Here we go. Juliet Mount Garnett wants you all to wake up. Night, Jules.
1: Night, Hell.

0: There we go. Julia Mount Garnett waking us all up tonight on Songs You Love. She's texted in, thanks, Kel, that hit the spot. And Karen at Capalabar saying we need to get the air guitars out for that one.
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0: Let's keep that upbeat mood going just a little bit longer. Ina Cooperoo wanted to hear this one from George Harrison saying, Go Lions. I must admit, this is my favourite George Harrison song. What is life? 612 ABC Brisbane, ABC across Queensland.

There we go. Let My Love open the door for Matt at Brighton tonight. Tim at Laidley saying, hey, weren't we going to just calm down after Saturday's game when we were all reaching for the defibrillator? This will help with that, Tim. Get a Marianne.

0: Marianne Faithfull's As Tears Go By. One more song tonight for songs you love, but we'll be back to do it all again tomorrow night from 9:30. Ben on the road says, "G'day, I'd like to hear one by Dean Lewis. This song reminds me of my old man. It's called How Do I Say Goodbye?"
1: Early morning, there's a message on my phone. It's my mother saying, "Darling, please come home."

0: Oh, that's such a good song, but oh, goodness, it's also heartbreaking. Great song by Dean Lewis. How Do I Say Goodbye? So that's it for Songs You Love Tonight. I will be back 6:35 for those in the Brisbane listening area, 7 o'clock. Everywhere else, we'll have some more smart casual for you, 20 great questions, and as well, songs you love around about 9:30, and another fabulous banger or clanger, and lots besides. You have a great night. It's 10 o'clock.
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3: ABC News with Glenn Lauder. Three people are in custody after an 11-year-old boy was shot inside a home in Sydney's northwest. The boy was shot in the face and neck and had to be taken to hospital where he underwent life-saving treatment. Three 18-year-old males were arrested at the scene. They've been taken in for questioning. Police say it's far too early to say what happened, but at this stage they say that they don't believe it's organised crime related. A fire burning in southwest Queensland has been downgraded to watch and act. Some residents around Nundubamir, Thorndale and Somme had been told to evacuate earlier with the dangerous fire

0: moving fire burning near Murphy's Crossing Road. Southern Downs Regional Council Mayor Melissa Hamilton says DFES crews warn the fire could burn for days.
1: It will, as conditions change overnight, hopefully in favour of the people in that area with a change expected, but they should keep on top of that and see how those warnings change over the evening.
0: Analysts warn a new national authority to take control from Telstra to answer 000 calls won't be straightforward. The plan's among 11 recommendations from a Senate inquiry into the system following last September's Optus outage and other major incidents. Another recommendation is to allow people needing emergency services to be able to text 000. Telecommunications expert Paul Butter says infrastructure upgrades will be needed.
2: The problem with text messages is that at the moment, it's not a guaranteed immediate delivery. As in the situation of the government taking over and also looking at the infrastructure, the same with messaging is, how are you going to make sure that the messages are indeed instantly delivered to the emergency services that need to act on them?
0: Social advocates are concerned economic inequalities will continue to grow without bold reforms. The federal government's latest intergenerational report shows an ageing population and falling birth rate will put greater pressure on the economy over the next 40 years, while living standards and economic growth will continue to rise. Australian Council of Social Service CEO Cassandra Goldie says class gaps could grow if it's not addressed.
3: This is the opportunity for us to see the future. We know how damaging that is for individuals when they can't feed themselves, and we know how damaging that can be for the social connections and that sense of community when some people are going to get far ahead and some people are going to be seriously left behind.
0: There are growing calls for governments across the country to do more to tackle domestic and family violence. Four deaths were recorded in four separate incidents across New South Wales at the weekend. Karen Bevan, the CEO of Full Stop Australia, says there's broad support for more action.
4: We have to get behind this. We have to treat it like the emergency it is. I think our community is crying out for governments to really deliver on their promise. They keep telling us they know that this is a crisis and that they know we need to respond in a big way.
0: If you or someone you know is in an abusive situation, you can contact Full Stop Australia on 1800 385 578. A powerful typhoon approaching Japan's Pacific coast is being felt in Tokyo, with police issuing evacuation orders for several districts. Here's the BBC's Kurumi Mori.
5: Typhoon 25, as the name implies, bringing another round of disruption to Japan as the 25th typhoon of the year. This time approaching the capital of Tokyo with heavy rains, strong winds, and possibility of landslides and flooding. Officials are warning residents to stay indoors or head to evacuation centers. The storm is disrupting transportation and major events. Hundreds of flights canceled and some train services have been suspended, while Nagoya Asian Games and the Tokyo Games show are also being affected.
0: CNN, MS Now and Politico say they've notified President Donald Trump's administration that they're filing a lawsuit after being denied White House access. Reporters from the three major news organizations have been blocked from the White House, with Mr. Trump claiming it's because of reporting he found to be fake news. The actions are a clear escalation of Donald Trump's long-running efforts to restrict coverage by journalists that he finds objectionable. And Sydney Roosters forward Angus Crichton says the club's embracing the underdog tag ahead of Friday's NRL preliminary final against the Dolphins. The Roosters are preparing for a hostile atmosphere at Lang Park, but Crichton says the team wouldn't have it any other way.
6: That's when we do our best work. I sort of love that, love being the underdogs and having everyone out to get us. I think they're the best kind of wins that you get, and I've had some enjoyable wins up there. We'll be working hard to make sure it's another one.
0: And Penrith will take on the Newcastle Knights in the other preliminary final on Sunday afternoon, with the winners of both games to meet in the grand final next Sunday. ABC News.
7: Good evening, Caitlin Sorey with the weather for southern Queensland. Mostly sunny morning for the Sunshine Coast, medium chance of showers in the afternoon and evening, minimum of 13 degrees and max of 25. Wide Bay Burnett will be mostly sunny with a chance of fog in the early morning, slight chance of a shower along the coastal fringe. Overnight temperatures falling to between 8 and 13, with daytime temperatures warming up to 27 to 32. Darling Downs, Granite Belt, Maranoa and Warrego will be mostly sunny. Overnight temperatures between 9 and 12, with daytime temperatures reaching 28 to 35. And that's your weather for southern Queensland.

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2: Yes, well, hello, and how are you? Philip Clark with you on ABC Radio. This is Nightlife. It's Monday. It's the 21st of September. Very good to be with you. And into the first hour of the program, 6 past 10 Eastern, 6 past 8 in Western Australia. South Australia and the Northern Territory, it's 24 to 10. We're right through the Pacific with Radio Australia, 6 past 10 in Port Moresby, 6 past midnight in Kiribati. And we should be fine with transmission. There are a few issues after midnight in Queensland after 1 a.m. in WA, but I'll tell you about that a bit later on. So lots of ways to listen. As you know, grab us on the ABC Listen app. You can listen to us on broadcast, of course, or grab us on your TV, Channel 25, or stream us off the website, abc.net.au/nightlife. Lots on tonight. I mean, if anybody's watching the Brownlow Medal, by the way, and the AFL for the best player of the year. Well, Nick Dacos, it was the unbackable favourite, Collingwood's Nick Dacos, and that's proved to be the case. He hasn't won yet, but he's on the way. He's out there on 32 votes, for well clear of Zach Butters from Port Marcus Bontempelli, the great champion from the Western Bulldogs on 23-2. So, if you look at the betting markets, which of course I do not do, but if you did look at the betting markets, Nick Dacos is an unbackable favourite pretty much to win this. So we'll keep an eye on it and let you know how it goes. 1-300-800-222 is my number. Text 0467-922-702 if you would like to contact us that way, but keep that number handy. You'll need it for the Mighty Challenge a bit later on as well. Thank you, Joe. Joe says, evening, Phil. I'm watching the Brownlow. I keep falling asleep. Commiserations, but also hold your heads high because they played so well and went further than expected. Have a great show. Yeah, they did. I know you're talking about last Friday's game. The Swannies, of course, went down to Frio, and that was a pity, but look, you know, they did. Given all the circumstances, I think they can hold their heads high. Channel 7 have lost the plot with the Brownlow. Sponsor, and terrible entertainment, and then a promo for the Dennis Cometti doco. Bring back the crownies on the tables and the super slow count, says my texter. Remember back in the day when actually the Brownlow was kind of rigged? They'd counted all the votes beforehand, and they used to sort of string it out so that there was a kind of close thing at the end. Anyway, it's a bit fairer these days. Nick Dacos, well out in front in the Brownlow anyway. 1-300, if you're not interested in footy, you can ignore all the previous couple of minutes. 1-300-800-222 is my number. Coming up tonight on the program. Oh, by the way, did any of you listen to the really fascinating discussion we had about money with Professor Stuart Kells last Thursday? He spoke about how much of what's taken as common knowledge about how money moves around the economy and inflation and how it works and how banking works is just plain wrong. Here's a little bit from what he said.
3: This is a pretty radical thing to say on the radio, and please, everyone, just, you know, relax. But banks don't need deposits. And as I said before, deposits are a liability for banks. They're a cost. They don't need them to lend. Obviously, an important part of being a bank is being a full service provider and providing deposit taking services, and it's a license condition and all sorts of things. But in a structural sense, banks are quite happy without deposits. Now, they need reserves, though, and often with an inflow of deposits, you get an inflow of reserves, although there's lots of other ways to get reserves as well. So this idea of a run on banks is a bit of an anachronism. If you have an agile central bank that can stand ready with sufficient reserves, then you really can't have a run on banks.
2: It was a completely fascinating discussion and probably challenges almost everything you think about money, I must say. A lot of people were quite absorbed by it. If you want to check it out or go back to it, it's there, up there. I just go to the ABC Listen app, put Nightlife in the search bar and hunt it out. It's there. You might also enjoy Suzanne Hill's discussion over the weekend with Patrick Hunt, an archaeology lecturer at Stanford University, about Ötzi the Iceman, still revealing secrets until this day. So that's there as well. Coming up tonight on the program in our first hour, we're going to look at the fascinating history of facial prosthetics. The First and Second World Wars were major turning points in the development of facial reconstruction as doctors and surgeons and artists found new ways to help soldiers with devastating facial injuries. Now, these advances have evolved into an incredibly sophisticated field. And today, highly realistic noses and ears and eyes and other facial features can be individually created and colour matched. But the need today, of course, goes well beyond war injuries. About 5,500 Australians are diagnosed with head and neck cancer each year, excluding skin cancers, and for some, treatment can result in significant facial changes. The impact of all this has been brought into spotlight recently, of course, with a special tribute over the weekend to one of Australia's most beloved performers, John Farnham. About 120 artists, including Jimmy Barnes and Richard Marx, Celine Dion, Hugh Jackman, all came together to celebrate John Farnham's music and to raise much-needed funds for head and neck cancer. John Farnham himself wasn't able to be there. He had planned to be, but his family released a statement saying, "Sadly, these days, John needs round-the-clock care and oxygen, and he's continuing to manage his health, but, you know, things are not good." It's a reminder that behind the statistics, I suppose, are people and families whose lives can be profoundly changed by these diseases. And despite the advances in science and technology, access, though, to facial prosthetics remains a major issue. A 2026 Australian Government Commission review found big gaps and inequities in access to cancer prostheses. There's still no national funding scheme for external facial prosthetics, meaning access can depend on where you live, whether you can find a specialist, and more importantly, whether you can afford it. So in the first hour tonight, we're going to explore the remarkable science and skill and artistry behind facial prosthetics and ask why access is not consistent across Australia. Our guest, Sophie Fleming, is a clinical anaplastologist and specialises in external prosthetic rehabilitation. So in a moment, love you to join that conversation as well. And you might be have been through it yourself or a family member. So give us a call. 1-300-800-222 is the number. Leading the Nightlife News breakdown in our second hour, Hugh Rimmington, National Affairs Editor at 10 News First. We'll speak to Hugh about the release today of the latest intergenerational report. Mr. Albanese's push to have Australia gain a temporary seat on the UN Security Council. I don't know how this is going to go down myself, but anyway. But I also want to talk to Hugh about his decision announced last week to take off his press reporter hat after 48 years of covering the news. See what's next for his career and life as well. What else? Science news. The US has confirmed it has deployed weapons in space. What does that mean? Well, we'll talk about that. What's the happiest city in Australia? I know. They do these things. They do these surveys. Apparently, according to the Institute for Quality of Life's Happy City Index, this city ranks 16th happiest in the world. It beats every other Australian city. Which one is it? I'll reveal in the second hour what the outcome was. Mighty Challenge, of course. And also tonight, American Insight, Bill Wyman, former Assistant Managing Editor of National Public Radio in Washington, will be joining us tonight for the latest from the US and what's going on. There's a whole lot of drama everywhere, as you know, and we'll see what the latest is. So all of that coming your way as well. Issues of the day, by the way, did you see that Senate inquiry says that someone else other than Telstra should run the Triple O service? Really? Is that a good idea? What did you make of that, I wonder? We'll talk some more about that as well. So plenty of things to do and talk about as well. Love you to join it. Join us. 1-300-800-222 is my number. 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
2: Well, tonight, talking about something you probably don't give much thought to until suddenly you or someone you love needs one, and that's a facial prosthetic. It's a fascinating field. Some of its roots go back to the devastating facial injuries suffered by soldiers during the World Wars. What began with doctors and surgeons and artists trying to help people who'd lost part of their faces has evolved into some incredibly sophisticated work involving medicine and science and technology and, yes, art.

0: These days, a prosthetic nose, ear or eye can be made to look remarkably like the real thing. But the need for this work goes well beyond wartime injuries. As I mentioned at the beginning of this conversation, head and neck cancer is a significant issue in Australia. And here's where it gets interesting. Having the technology and expertise to create these prostheses is one thing, but being able to access them is quite another. For Australians who need one, getting one can come with significant challenges, from finding the right specialist to dealing with the cost as well. So how are these remarkable prostheses actually made? Who gets access to them? For many people, it can be about confidence and identity and being able to move in everyday life and feeling comfortable in the world again. Who gets access to them? Why is there still such a gap in Australia? My guest tonight is Sophie Fleming. Sophie's a clinical anaplastologist and founder of Prosthetic Art Technology. Sophie brings together medicine and technology and artistry to create highly personalised facial prostheses. And she's also been campaigning for better access to them. Sophie, good evening to you. Welcome to Nightlife.
1: Hi, Phil. What an absolute pleasure to be here.
0: It's terrific to have you with us as well. The world is full of nooks and crannies, you know.
1: And, it really is.
0: And here you are dealing with someone who loses part of their face through cancer or trauma. What can a facial prosthesis do for them, and how much does it change their life?
1: Yeah, look, I think one of the major things that we know about facial prostheses and some of the qualitative research that's been done is that it's a mediator of a social mediator for people. So it allows you to return to life after life-changing cancer treatment. It protects your facial tissues and it facilitates you to get back to rehabilitate you into the life that you had before. So they're a pretty important little piece of equipment.
0: Yeah, I mean, your profession is, because you're not a plastic surgeon as such, are you?
1: No, not at all. I'm. I guess we're considered more medical artists, so we're allied to the surgical and dental and other rehabilitative fields of medicine, and our role is to work side and support those that are reconstructing and treating people with facial difference.
0: And this is not about churning them out in the factory. These things are bespoke, aren't they?
1: Yeah, that's right. And that's the beautiful part of facial prosthetics, is that they are little individual artworks that are created specifically for that person. And we're taking into account all the things that go along with that. So the way that their face moves, the part that's been, the shape that the face is now that they've had a part removed, and matching the colour and allowing people to smile and talk while they're wearing them. So they really are little individualised pieces.
0: Because we're not talking about the actual art of, I mean, the science and art of plastic surgery too, which involves reconstructing actual human tissue.
1: Yeah, absolutely.
0: These things are quite artificial, aren't they?
1: Yes, they are. And they're used in when surgical reconstruction is not possible. So,
0: For example, give us an example.
1: Yeah. So, for example, you can't reconstruct an eye with the eyelids surgically. You can, if somebody has that part removed, you can have that closed with a skin graft to protect the area, but it's impossible at this moment in time to give that person a surgically reconstructive eye. And the same goes with other parts of the face. So you can...
0: I can hear people saying, hang on, yes, you can. What about glass eyes? They've been with us forever, haven't they?
1: Yeah, that's right. So, but that's not a surgical reconstruction. So that's also considered a prosthesis, glass eye. So that's where the artistry comes in, is to support those reconstructive specialties, such as surgery, when surgery is not possible or that reconstruction.
0: So when in the instance of the eye you're talking about, you're saying it is possible what, to reconstruct? Sorry, not to reconstruct, to construct an artificial eyelid, is it?
1: Yeah, so one of the prostheses that we provide is called an orbital prosthesis, and that's when somebody's had not just the eyeball removed but also the lids and the surrounding

0: surrounding tissues. So that's where you might end up with kind of a deep concavity in where the eye used to be. So we will create a prosthesis that looks like an eye with the eyelids and have that blend into the face, but it's made out of silicon. So it's a removable device that's worn and removed and applied every day. Yeah.
1: And you're saying the artistry of it is that when it's there, a casual observer might not notice.
0: Exactly, yes, that's the goal.
1: In fact, that's the goal, I guess, is it?
0: Yes, the idea is that you can walk down the street. You won't get double takes when people are walking past you. You can imagine if you've had your nose removed because of cancer, and it's a hard position to kind of imagine yourself in.
1: I know someone who had that. I mean, and quite frankly, the sight of it was, you can see why the person, I knew this person did not want to go out the front door, because it's very, very challenging.
0: Very challenging, and I think it's really interesting. So for us, it's really normal for us to see a face without a nose.
1: Mm.
0: However, in a day-to-day situation, it's not a normal presentation. So it's kind of the natural inclination for people to double take or to look twice when somebody presents kind of differently. And it can be challenging for people in that situation, because even when you're quite comfortable with your new normal and your new appearance, from all accounts, it can be really hard just to get the put on your armor, so to speak, so that you can go out and about and just do your day-to-day activities without having to revisit.
1: You go shopping or go to work and do something. Yeah, exactly.
0: Yeah, that's right. You constantly ask questions. People are looking a little more than they would otherwise. So the prosthesis kind of restores that control over those situations and allow you to go out and about without being the main focal point of your day constantly.
1: Mm. Yeah, and putting it crudely, without having people stare at you all the time.
0: Yes, that's right. And as we just went to Parliament with our lobbying for this funding, and one of the beautiful patients that stepped up and told his story said, look, it's as plain as the nose on my face, and he didn't have a nose on his face. So it was great.
1: How did you get to this? Because, because interestingly, you've come into this world through film and TV prosthetics, but then you moved into clinical science and maxillofacial prosthetic rehabilitation. Tell me about what your journey's been here.
0: Yeah, sure. I worked in film and television doing makeup and prosthetics, and ironically, one of my first jobs was on a hospital drama called All Saints, simulating wounds and things. So I spent a long time in fake hospitals, and now it's funny working in real hospitals. But what I loved about that work is the working with people, augmenting the body in ways that, you're trying to make something look very realistic. Even with, alien or sci-fi prosthetics, where sticking things onto the face and trying to simulate, using animal textures and taking reference from realism to create something fantastical. And when I heard that, I heard about facial prosthetics and learned that you could use similar skills in sculpting and painting and applying things to the body in a way that was reconstructive or paramedical. My mind was blown, because I'd never heard about it, and also I just thought that's what I want to do. And I was lucky enough just to be in the right time in the right place. It's a really niche field and quite a hard one to get into in Australia, just because we don't have a huge workforce and we don't have dedicated training pathways for people. So my journey was to work with a surgeon in Newcastle to help him set up a service for the patients that could travel to Sydney, and then I spent time working with other people that did this work before going into clinical science to get the science side of things under my belt.
1: But so what are you? Are you a sculptor? Are you? Sort of.
0: That's definitely part of the

0: work. And with the overseas qualifications that we have, we don't have anything specific here. You have to do sculpting and you have to do painting and have color acuity, as well as the clinical side of things, such as infection control and anatomical knowledge as well. So it's a really beautiful mix of art and science.
1: David has texted saying, Phil, when I was about 12, maybe younger, I did a paper run, serviced the local aged care home. Every afternoon, one of my regulars would wait for me to knock on the door. This is in the days when we had papers, I suppose. And wait for me to knock on the door, invite me to enter his room, and then pop his full prosthetic nose onto his forehead. I'm 58 now, and I still remember it. I'm sure that's the case, David. It can be extremely confronting. How do you make what do you how do you make How do you make an artificial nose anyway?
0: Yeah, look, we do it over a series of appointments. So we will make an impression of the person's face, and also do a 3D scan. And we're sculpting that nose initially out of wax and sometimes using a computer to help us. And we'll try that on the person. They're very involved in the process, which is really important because it's helpful to, I guess, for them to have control over the shape and have the final say in whether they like the shape and how it fits onto their anatomy. And we'll mix up the colors that go into the silicon that will eventually become their prosthesis. We'll then go and make a mold of that wax prototype. And we use really old techniques, such as it's called lost wax casting technique, which is used for jewelry and dental work to create a mold which is later filled with silicon in layers of color and cooked, and then we'll try it back on that person and paint in little details such as freckles and veins and
1: Okay.
0: grooves to make it blend into it.
1: They're painted on, are they?
0: Yeah, there's two stages of color, so we'll embed the silicon with what's called intrinsic coloring. So there'll be between two and five different colors that are mixed up and embedded into that silicon piece. And after it's cured, we then paint little details just to make sure it perfectly blends into the skin before we seal it and teach them how to wear it and care for it. They're really different to film prosthetics in that in working in film, you're running around after somebody and making sure the edges blend perfectly. And then at the end of that day, that prosthesis is thrown in the bin and a new one is made for the next day of shooting. Whereas these medical prosthetics, they have to last for years. Just one little
1: Are you telling me
0: tiny
1: that
0: silicon piece.
1: you're telling me that Ms. Kidman's nose was thrown in the bin at the end of each day's filming?
0: Look, if it wasn't her nose, then absolutely.
1: Yeah. All right. So if you make a prosthetic nose, I mean, you say it's got to last. How long does it last?
0: And that's one of the challenges that we have with the funding at the moment is that they don't last forever. So they can last anywhere from 1 to 5 years, and it's very dependent on how it's attached to the body. We've got different ways of attaching them. So we might use adhesive or bone anchored implants. If the person is able to have that, we'll work with the surgeons for them to place some dental implants into the bone. Little magnets go on top of that. We can create a prosthesis that will join onto those magnets. Or occasionally it's attached with spectacles. So depending on
1: Oh, I
0: how
1: see.
0: it's attached,
1: So
0: or
1: it's a
0: will.
1: kind of it's a false nose and eyeglasses kit, as it were.
0: Exactly. It's like a very glamorous Groucho Marx style attachment.
1: How, Chris says, how does it stick on? How does it stick onto your face?
0: If it's an adhesive retained prosthesis, then it's with a little bit of adhesive. And if it's a bone anchored implant retained prosthesis, those implants will use magnets so that it's a magnetically retained prosthesis. But those attachment methods really dictate how long that prosthesis will last for. And, if you've got an adhesive retained nose, it's going to wear out more quickly than others. And being able to access funding for that so that you don't have kind of this deteriorating little prosthesis to put on every day is a really important part of the lobbying that we've been doing.
1: Yes, because the thing

0: is, of course, that it costs a lot of money, doesn't it?
1: Yes, that's right. And I think one of the issues that we've got now is that there's not kind of equitable access to these prosthetics across Australia. And unlike other prosthetic types, such as arms and legs or breast prostheses, where there's a national scheme that covers those prosthetics, you can be assured that if you lose a leg, you know that you will get a leg and don't have the stress of worrying about that. Whereas here, unfortunately, we have a very disparate setup with the scheme, with access to those services. And there are quite a few states that don't have any access to services for patients, and others have to self-fund them. So, yes, they're not cheap. If you're self-funding and having that ongoing access for your life can be a real barrier.
0: Like how much, for example?
1: So there could be anywhere from $2,000 to $10,000 to $12,000, depending on how they're attached, whether there's implant components or the size of the prosthesis. So it's it can vary quite considerably, and it's no small amount for somebody. A lot of these people are elderly, on a pension. So it can be really difficult.
0: I'm talking with Sophie Fleming. Sophie's an anaplastologist. That's a person who specialises in prosthetic rehabilitation of the face and body. And Sophie's very handy at making a fake nose. Or do you make eyeballs? Do you make glass eyes?
1: We don't make indwelling eyes, so an ocularis will make an indwelling eyeball only, but we do make the eyeballs that go in the orbital prostheses, which are the ones that have eyelids.
0: Okay. Yes, I know. I don't want to be too ghoulish about this. I'd had a friend at university who had a glass eye. I imagine one of his party tricks was to pull it out and put it in his beer.
1: Prosthetics are great for party tricks.
0: Which used to confound everybody at the time, I must say. 1-300-800-222 is the number if you would like to call. I'm talking with Sophie Fleming, an anaplastologist and the founder of Prosthetic Art Technology. We're talking about prostheses for the head and neck and how they're made, and in particular highlighting the issue of access to them, because we'll get onto this in a moment, but you'd be surprised at how difficult it can be for many people to do this. 1-300-800-222 is the number if you would like to call.
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0: Yes, if you're watching the Brownlow count, by the way, Nick Dacos, an unassailable lead, and is the Brownlow medalist for this year. 1-300-800-222 is the number. Is there a facial feature that really tests your skills as an anaplastologist, Sophie? One where you look at it and you think, this is going to be difficult?
1: Yes, two particular types come to mind. And one of them, surprisingly, are the smallest prostheses, so they're partial ears and partial noses. Uh-huh. Just because we're working around quite curved anatomy, so moulding them is quite challenging. And the smaller they are, the more delicate they are. So they're really difficult. But really, an orbital prosthesis is possibly the most challenging prosthesis, just because we're working with something that needs to appear very realistic, but they don't blink and they don't move. So we have to we want it to be like the Mona Lisa. So they appear like they're following you. The eye feels like it's following you, even though it's not. So they have to be aligned in exactly the right position. And we want to have the eyelids set in a way so that it looks like you're not completely closed and not completely open and have a slightly smiling eye. So they are probably the most challenging prostheses to make.
0: Yeah, I can imagine. With noses, says my texter, very interesting discussion. With noses, do they maintain nostrils to breathe, or does the prosthesis allow breathing? Well,
1: yes.
0: The nostrils are still the nasal passages are still there, aren't they?
1: The nasal passages are still there. We're covering the nasal passages with the prosthetic nose. The nose has nostrils to breathe through, and it provides protection, because otherwise that's kind of an open airway. So the prosthetic nose will
0: has not provide humidity. You've got nostrils in it as well, have you?
1: Yeah, Yeah, so it's a bit like a shell that's like looks like a nose, and there's little, two little holes in it, as your nose would have. Yeah.
0: Mm-hmm. How long does it take to make one, Sophie?
1: Yeah, so it can take anywhere from a week. We do an intensive where people come and stay for the week and leave with their prosthesis, and we travel around and do lots of clinics around Australia, at the Chris O'Brien Lifehouse in Sydney, and there's one in Brisbane. And if we have to see people over a period of time to do those prosthetics, they can take months to make those if the appointments are spread out.
0: Mm. Yeah, presumably people bring photographs, do they?
1: Yes.
0: I mean, is there a temptation to improve things? I mean, if you had a big hooter, is there an opportunity to perhaps, improve the hook or not?
1: Yeah, this is your chance. Definitely, we will create the nose based on what that person wants. It's usually based on photos of their nose before.
0: Yeah.
1: I did once have a gentleman who wanted like a Cary Grant kind of nose. He had some people bring in pictures of celebrities, but usually they just want, a semblance of themselves.
0: They want to look like they did, presumably.
1: Yeah, that's right.
0: Yeah, I can imagine. When people walk out with one of these, that it makes a big difference to their life, does it?
1: Yeah, definitely. It definitely can do, and it's such a privilege to be involved in somebody's rehabilitation journey at that point. And I think it can be kind of unfair because the poor surgeons have to do the awful job of saving that person's life and cutting off part of their face, and we get to do the joyful part, which is to reconstruct that prosthetically. So it's often a very emotional journey. It kind of symbolises one of the endpoints of healing after having, going through cancer, having part of your face removed. So, yeah, it's definitely emotional and hopefully life-changing in a good way for that person.
0: What about making ears? We've been talking about noses quite a bit. I mean, can you make, you'd probably make quite a reasonable ear, would you?
1: Yeah, we do. We make a lot of ears. Ears are a wonderful, amazingly shaped pieces of anatomy, and they're very fun to create. We use 3D scanning these days to mirror image the ear. They used to be sculpted by hand. And nowadays we're using kind of scanning and 3D printing to help create our pattern.
0: I was going to ask you about that, about 3D scanning. What about 3D printing? Do you use that? I mean, because that would seem like an obvious use of the technology, wouldn't it?
1: Yeah, absolutely. So we're using it to create the pattern. We're still translating that to wax to create the prosthesis. There is work in the field in creating a 3D printer that can print silicon to hopefully facilitate printing an ear prosthesis in the future. Mm-hmm. We're not there yet. It seems to be one of the most elusive materials to print. It's quite a difficult material to print on a printer. But there was some work that we were doing with the University of Wollongong and Dr. Payal Mukherjee, who was their research in bio fabrication and 3D printed stem cells to create bio ears, and within that there was a project that was developing a silicon printer that would be able to print silicon ears to facilitate the prosthetic side of reconstruction.
0: Look, heaven forbid, but I can imagine that you could lose your ear or your nose, couldn't you? I guess you could.
1: Your prosthetic?
0: Yeah. I don't mean your original one. We know that you can.
1: Already
0: lost, because that's why you're there. But you say can last some years, but they presumably if you go down this route, then you're going to need more than one, aren't you?
1: Yes, you are, absolutely. And unfortunately, people do lose their prosthetics. I think I could write a small and entertaining book on the stories of people's prosthetics.
0: Did I leave my nose in my hotel room? Would you mind going to look? I think it might have fallen under the bed.
1: Yeah, exactly. There's been a few after people have celebrated having a big night out after they've received their prosthetic and all unfortunately missing their new device. But, yeah, so replacements are required over time.
0: Yes. I mean, I can imagine that patients, you know, form a pretty close relationship with you, don't they? Because this is a very intimate thing in a way to be involved with.
1: Yes, it is. And I think that's one of the beautiful things about this work is that you get to meet people within this part of their journey and then continue on for the length of time that they wear a prosthesis for. And there's people that I've been seeing to make their facial parts for, you know, going on 20 years now. And it's a lovely thing to be able to catch up and provide a new prosthesis, and we do iterations, and it's definitely an ongoing relationship if people choose to continue with it.
0: Ben and Cooper is texting saying, hi, I had a mate who lost his ear from an acid attack. He was an ex-British Marine. We used to train together and I had no idea until he pulled his ear off when we were going to have a fun boxing match. Extraordinary. I can imagine. As you say, that you would be king of the party tricks with one of these things. But then I can imagine, Sophie, that requires a particular kind of confidence to be able to do that anyway, doesn't it?
1: Yes, that's right. To be able to play
0: with the idea,
1: for sure.
0: No, that's true. I mean, I've noticed today, you know, for example, I mean, some people with prosthetic limbs, which is not something you do, I think, do you? No, but you know, there are two kind of ways to go with it, aren't they? In some ways, some people, you know, wear clothing to and don't want to highlight the fact that they have a prosthetic limb. Other people are quite, you know, out and proud, as it were, and often wear clothing that reveals the prosthetic limb, whether it be an arm or a leg, you know, often a leg. And, you know, you get a sense that there's a great deal more acceptance these days of an understanding, don't you, or do you think not?
1: Yeah, I think that's true. And there's certainly a woman that I just saw a talk at one of the international conferences that does. She makes fun eyes, so they're ocular prostheses that are all kinds of button shapes and colours and sparkles just for the eyeball prosthesis. We don't see it so much we see it with fingers. Some people want a fun finger.
0: You make fingers, do you?
1: Yes, we do. I guess that's part of anaplastology, yes.
0: Oh, okay.
1: But for facial prosthetics, I think because the function is the form and because of the role that they play, generally the idea is that they need to be realistic to be functional.
0: Mm. What's a fun finger?
1: It might be a gold finger.
0: Oh, I see. Oh, really? Okay. Yeah, okay. I can see that. And that's tied to the personality, I presume, of the owner, isn't it?
1: Yeah, absolutely. Definitely.
0: How big is the need? Well, I mean, I mentioned the number of people at the beginning of the program who, you know, who suffer from head and neck injuries in Australian cancer significant injuries, about 5,500. But the need, I presume, for facial prosthetics is bigger than the number that can have them based on the costs. And I also imagine the access. If you're in many parts of Australia, yeah, there aren't too many Sophie Flemings in Australia, are there?
1: No, we're a very tiny field, and this is one of the issues that we have is with having equitable access, which is what we are lobbying for, is that there's probably you can count us on almost on hand the amount of providers that we have across the country, and so what we're trying to work towards is it not only a funding scheme so that people can be able to afford prosthetics, but also to build a sustainable workforce. So, for example, we used to have a public service in New South Wales that was provided The clinician that provided that service within that hospital retired without a succession plan. So because there was nobody else that knew how to make prosthetics there, and they couldn't find another provider to do it within that hospital, that service closed down. So as a result, there's now no public service available within New South Wales. So part of our quest is to help build a sustainable workforce by having training and regulation of our field. We've also had instances of kind of rogue traders setting up around the country and taking advantage of this really vulnerable group of people. So, yeah, we're trying to create a national unified kind of scheme for people to access this service, and which involves funding, the workforce building, and as well as training and regulation. So hopefully, you know, mean that there's not long wait lists for people, or they don't have to travel from one state to another to be able to access that service.
0: Yeah. Tell me about the Medicare gap, because Medicare covers cancer treatment and surgery, clearly. And there's even a reimbursement scheme for, I understand, for external breast prostheses.
1: Yes.
0: You know, which is an obvious need for women in the situation. But if someone needs an external facial prosthesis, that isn't currently covered by Medicare, is it?
1: No, it's not, surprisingly. And
0: why?
1: Look, it's hard to know why. And as you said at the start of this program, you know, this field was kind of born following World War One and Two, and particularly in the UK, there's quite a big field in the UK providing this service, and people access it all over the country. It hasn't kind of come over here in terms of the provision, the amount of providers, and as a normal kind of hospital department. And it's hard to know why, other than that it's such a niche, small group of people that need these prosthetics. And I think also once somebody's gone through that process of having facial cancer, it can be really hard to advocate for yourself.
0: Like I imagine.
1: When you've been through that. So I think it's kind of twofold in that regard.
0: It's not as though it's going to cost them vast sums of money. I mean, because, you know, given the numbers of people, I mean, it just seems crazy that it's part of the problem here that this is seen as cosmetic surgery, do you think?
1: I think historically in Australia, with any kind of prosthetic funding, which, you know, would be limb prosthetic funding, there's a real divide between cosmetic and function and what is funded. So something that's seen as functional is funded. If it's in any way deemed as cosmetic, it's kind of deemed as an extra. And so there's a real resistance for funding in that disability or prosthetic space, or anything that appears to be vaguely cosmetic. So unfortunately, facial prosthetics have tended to be thrown in that cosmetic basket, when clearly, and the research supports this, that shows that it is that kind of unique device that crosses that cosmesis function divide for people, and so it needs to be considered otherwise for that funding. It is interesting though, because in Medicare, if it could be surgically reconstructed, it would be covered.
0: Yeah,
1: it is covered, you know, in any kind of,
0: and presumably if it could be surgically reconstructed, you'd probably do that, wouldn't you? I mean, that would be
1: absolutely
0: a better option, to have some actual real life tissue there that reconstructed things, as opposed to a silicone implant.
1: Yes, absolutely. And, you know, if it could be, it would. So we really only exist because of that necessity. There is that little gap there with the Medicare funding. And we don't know why, but we know that it exists, and hopefully we'll be able to change that in the near future.
0: Yeah. Lil in the Ville says, Phil, can you ask how the nose or ear are attached to stay in place? Well, we discussed this, didn't we? There are either adhesives or magnets. Is that right?
1: Yep.
0: Sophie?
1: Yes, that's correct, yeah. The other way is it can be attached using spectacles. So glue the nose or the eye onto the spectacles, and it can be attached that way as well.
0: So you put on your fake eyeglasses and nose in the morning, as you would to go to a fancy dress party, as it would.
1: Exactly. Yeah.
0: except it's a whole lot more sophisticated than that. I mean, you say there aren't many of you in Australia. I'm talking to Sophie Fleming. It's a fascinating field. For Sophie's an anaplastologist, and she makes external prosthetics.

0: bearing prosthetics as well. So we'll do hands and arm covers and things like that.
1: Could you
0: And we,
1: put a new chin on somebody?
0: yes, and yeah, we have done before when there's a lower lip missing. That's a very difficult prosthesis to make, and it's not ideal. Ideally, you would have surgically reconstructed, but
1: Yeah.
0: yeah, we have done that. So it's always a little. Everyone is different. It's always a little kind of engineering puzzle. Everybody's a different puzzle when we're creating them.
1: What are we like at this in Australia? Where do we sit in Australia, Sophie? Are we good at this in Australia, or is it, you know, is there a is it better is it done better in the UK or the US?
0: I think it's so interesting here because we've got real innovation happening, and there's a lot of research projects tapping into research and innovation. The Chris O'Brien Lifehouse has the integrated prosthetics and reconstruction lab there, which has been set up under Professor Jonathan Clark and the Lang Walker Foundation, and that's bringing together clinicians. They're doing a lot of surgical planning and 3D printing to work with surgical guides. And then there's a multidisciplinary team that's kind of innovating and creating a more collaborative approach to reconstruction, which does include prosthetics in that realm as well. And there's little pockets of that kind of thing happening around the country. So it's really fascinating in that we are kind of innovators, and yet we're so tiny. So I think comparatively, sitting alongside the rest of the world, we're on par with them in terms of the services that we provide, but we're just lagging in terms of the amount of services that we can provide for people, the training and the regulation. So that's where we want to kind of step it up a bit.
1: Robin says, refunding, is this part of what Jackie Lambie was referring to for defence members to retain funding? Well, in a way, I suppose, or she was probably talking about a broader degree of access to services, wasn't she?
0: I believe so, yeah.
1: Okay, if we could wave a wand here, Sophie, what would we do?
0: Well, if we could wave a wand, we would create a funding scheme that is national, not just a state-based scheme. We would have services set up around the country and with a training and regulation pathways to build sustainable workforce and be able to allow anybody that needs a prosthesis to access one without worry.
1: Regardless of your postcode.
0: Exactly, yes. So, even if you're living in a regional or remote area, there's still a way for you to access that service.
1: Yeah, 1300 800 222 is our number. If you've been in this situation yourself, it does seem an obvious thing for reform. Just in terms of the future, Sophie, and technology and so on, is there something you're seeing on the horizon? Everyone these days talks about artificial intelligence and robotics in particular. But you can kind of think that robotics might be quite useful here, couldn't it? Or not.
0: Yeah, look, it'll be interesting to see. I mean, we've been pushing forward in this space to bring digital technologies to be able to create better prosthetics. And that's been an interesting one because I was really anti this when I first started. I thought, no, it has to be hand sculpted and handmade. And now we're, working with the technologies, I can definitely see it means that I can make prosthesis more quickly for people. We still need to have that human interaction of providing and fitting that prosthesis. Color matching is still something that's very, very difficult to be done digitally. We work with digital tools to capture color and do color matching, but we still always need to tweak it by eye. So it will be interesting to see where it goes. And I believe that it's more about kind of integrating aspects of those technologies to, I guess, make better and cheaper, I guess, aesthetics for
1: To
0: people.
1: make them cheaper. That's right. So that, exactly. What about training people? I mean, you came up through film and TV and stage.

0: work, and in that sense, as it were, and making things that look convincing to an audience, to making things that look convincing on very close examination, you know, to anybody. But there's not an obvious training path, is there?
1: No, there's not. And I wish there was, because I get so many people contacting me that want to do this as a job, and it's honestly one of the most rewarding jobs you can do. And you get to utilize your artistry to help people. There is the International Anaplastology Association, and there's a clinical certification pathway there that we are kind of looking at that might be a useful guideline for us. And I kind of direct people into looking at that. The beauty of that pathway is that you can come from multiple backgrounds. Usually they're allied, so that need to be some kind of health-based background, but you also have to have the artistic side of things as well. So if you can sculpt and if you can paint, and being able to see colour and having colour acuity is a pretty important part of that as well.
0: Well, exactly, as we know. I mean, artists know this, that painting human flesh is one of the most difficult things. It's not easy. It's not easy. And, you know, the great painters of human flesh are renowned, and for a good reason, because it's not simple to replicate, is it?
1: Very challenging, yeah. And it's such a great canvas as well. The more you look, the more colours you see, and it's one of the fun parts about creating skin.
0: Yeah. Well, good luck to you, Sophie, and hats off to you as well. A lot of people texting in saying, you know, extraordinary woman. God bless her, as someone said, and hear to that. Thank you for the work you're doing. Thanks for explaining it to us as well. It's fascinating.
1: Thank you so much, and thanks to Head and Neck Cancer Australia, who've done the lion's share of the work in pushing for this.
0: Yeah, tremendous. Thanks, Sophie. That's Sophie Fleming. Sophie's an anaplastologist and specialises in external prosthetic rehabilitation of the face and body, the founder of Prosthetic Art Technology. Extraordinary. See, this is the thing. People are in little nicks and nooks and crannies of the world doing extraordinary things, eh?
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0: Yes, just before we go to the news, back on the Brownlow Medal, Nick Dacos, Collingwood's Nick Dacos, won easily, 47 votes from Bailey Smith, who had 36, Marcus Bontempelli in 34, Max Gorn was fourth in with 28 points, Will Ashcroft with 27, and so it went. But Nick Dacos, no surprises to anyone, I think, is this year's Brownlow medalist. All righty, keep that number handy, 1300 800 222. We've got the Nightlife News Breakdown coming up in our next hour. We've got to find out what's the best and most happy city in Australia. There is an answer, apparently. I know. We'll find out some of that as well. That's all coming up on the other side of the latest ABC News.
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6: ABC News, I'm Thanmaya Navada. Three people are in custody and police are still searching for a gun after a child was shot in Sydney's northwest. Emergency crews were called to a unit in Norwest around 5 o'clock this afternoon, where they found an 11-year-old boy with serious injuries to his face and neck. A 44-year-old woman and four 18-year-old men were at the unit at the time. Three of the men have been arrested. Police don't believe the incident was gang-related, and Superintendent Naomi Moore says the boy has been taken to hospital, where he's undergone life-saving treatment.
7: The mother is with the child at the moment. She is as distressed as any parent would be about what she is dealing with at the moment. It is an absolute tragic situation. And as we've seen some tragedy across Sydney in the last couple of days, this is not far from the worst that I've seen.
6: Cybersecurity experts are sounding the alarm about how easy it is to hack into some electric vehicles. Chinese brands now account for more than half of all electric vehicle sales in Australia, but the vehicle's cameras, microphones and constant connection to the internet have raised concerns about personal privacy, mass surveillance and national security risks. Cybersecurity expert Dan Reschuk was tasked by the ABC

0: ABC's Four Corners to hack into a BYD Shark and says it was surprisingly simple.
1: The access we took advantage of didn't even have a password. There's lots of room for improvement there, and it's a little bit scary of how open some of the vehicles, in this case the BYD Shark, is to hacker.
0: South Australia's Environment Minister says the state government is concerned about a mass extinction event of the sea lion population on Pages Islands after four of the animals tested positive to H5 bird flu. The sea lions were among several found dead on North and South Page Island and a key breeding location for the sea lions located between South Australia's mainland and Kangaroo Island. Emily Burke says the state government is continuing to work with the federal government on a trial vaccine program to protect the Pages Islands sea lions against the virus.
2: We are very well aware that this is an experimental trial, but we also want to make sure that all efforts that can be made are made, and we will continue to advocate for, as a state, if it can be done so appropriately and safely.
0: The Territory Labor Opposition has released a discussion paper on housing, setting out proposals it could turn into policies ahead of the 2028 election. The paper proposes ideas to boost supply and improve affordability, including stamp duty concessions and restrictions on Airbnbs. It also suggests establishing a dedicated housing construction authority within the NT government, which Labor says could fast-track, facilitate and build housing developments. Opposition leader Selena Yuba says the paper is out for community consultation with Labor to subsequently formalise policies.
3: We need to see a better plan for the Territory when it comes to housing. Our job in opposition is to keep the CLP government to account, and right now they are failing Territorians across the Northern Territory when it comes to planning for better housing.
0: Overseas officials in Gaza have announced plans to evacuate and demolish buildings which have been damaged in Israeli airstrikes because they're at risk of collapsing. The BBC's Caroline Platt explains.
4: Gaza's housing ministry has classified around 3,000 buildings as dangerous because of damage sustained in the war between Israel and Hamas. The initiative follows repeated collapses of damaged structures, including one in Gaza City on Wednesday, which killed 21 Palestinians. The authorities say the plan is urgent because thousands of people are living in unsafe conditions. But they say there are major hurdles to overcome, including a shortage of heavy machinery caused by Israel's blockade of Gaza and the lack of land to house displaced families.
0: The boss of tech giant Nvidia says there is zero chance that AI will kill all humans by the end of this decade. Several experts and researchers have come out in recent weeks warning that AI could destroy all of humanity if left unchecked. And even AI bosses have called for a slowdown, with Anthropic's co-founder saying a kill switch may be necessary as the tech advances. But Nvidia CEO Jensen Huang has told CBS News that the doomsday narrative is completely false.
5: All the messaging around the drama of it is unnecessary. It's quite frankly too much drama, irresponsible. It is now grounded on facts. It's now grounded on science.
0: And in sport, Collingwood midfielder Nick Dacos has claimed the AFL's Brownlow medal at a black tie event in Melbourne. The 23-year-old finished runner-up in the past 2 years. You're up to date with the latest on ABC News.
6: Good evening, Caitlin Sorey with the weather for southern Queensland. Mostly sunny morning for the Sunshine Coast, medium chance of showers in the afternoon and evening, minimum of 13 degrees and max of 25. Wide Bay Burnett will be mostly sunny with a chance of fog in the early morning, slight chance of a shower along the coastal fringe. Overnight temperatures falling to between 8 and 13, with daytime temperatures warming up to 27 to 32. Darling Downs, Granite Belt, Maranoa and Warrego will be mostly sunny. Overnight temperatures between 9 and 12, with daytime temperatures reaching 28 to 35. And that's your weather for southern Queensland.

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2: Yes, well, hello and how are you? Philip Clark with you on ABC Local Radio Network. We are everywhere and you should be getting us loud and clear wherever you are. It's the second hour of the program, 6 past 11 Eastern Time. It's 6 past 9 in Western Australia, South Australia and the Northern Territory. It's 24 to 11. It's 6 past 2 in the morning in Samoa and Tonga. We're right through the Pacific as well.

0: There'll be some transmission issues after midnight in Townsville from midnight to 5 a.m. in Queensland on 6:30 a.m. And if you're in Albany in WA, you are going to miss your 6:30 a.m. That's the a.m. signal frequency from 1 till 3:30 a.m. But that's it. The rest of the country, you should be getting us loud and clear on broadcast, on your TV channel 25, on the ABC Listen app. I'll put that conversation with Sophie up about reconstructive surgery and so on up as a podcast later. Thank you for everyone who texted in, tipping the hat to someone doing an extraordinary job. I know, there's little corners of life which you just don't know about, don't you? 1-300-800-222. As I mentioned before the news, Nick Dacos has won the Brownlow Medal this year in a record number of votes, 47 votes. It's a record. Thumping victory. At the beginning of the count, I think he was a dollar to win and everybody else was about $200. So you're not supposed to know who won, but for those who follow these things closely, I think Nick Dacos was an unbackable favourite this year to win. Second place was the great Marcus Bontempelli. And everyone would have loved Bont to win, I know. But anyway, there he was. All right, so that's one and done. And, of course, the grand final on Saturday, which we will not be in. 1-300-800-222 is my number. You can text me 0467-922-702. Coming up in this hour, Hugh Rimmerton shortly. For his last appearance with us for a while, Hugh will explain what's going on. Science with Dan Lambeth. There's interesting things happening on the moon. What really caused the glacial collapse, which caused all the devastation in Nepal? We'll see if we can round up the latest on all of that. And space warfare, which is hugely worrying. The US says they've got space weapons already deployed. What? And what's the happiest city in Australia? Well, happiest city in the world in lots of ways. There is one. But what's the happiest city in Australia? people who know about these things have purported to provide us with an answer. We'll find out in this hour as well. Coming up a bit later on in the program, of course, American Insight with Bill Wyman and the Mighty Challenge as well. So plenty happening if you'd like to be part of it. 1-300-800-222 is my number.
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0: Well, Federal Treasurer Jim Chalmers handed down the latest intergenerational report today, which forecasts Australia's economy over the next 40 years. Good luck with that. It predicts that younger Australians will face steeper hurdles in building wealth and buying a home than previous generations, and that the nation's population is expected to reach almost 40 million by 2066. That's lower than previously forecast due to a falling fertility rate, and that falling fertility rate's been evident for some years now. The Treasurer saw reasons for optimism. He says projections for the budget's bottom line and Australia's gross debt have improved since the last report, and there'll be huge savings on public spending thanks to a strong super system, meaning Australia is forecast to spend less money on pensions than any OECD country in the future, he says.
3: Australia's strengths, like super, will pay dividends in the decades ahead. By the mid-2060s, the age pension will cost $31 billion less, supported by higher superannuation balances. The IMF projects our overall public spending to fall over 5 years as well.
0: Well, the Treasurer also pointed out the challenges of lower-than-expected population growth.
3: An ageing population means a proportionately smaller workforce, but broader demand for health and aged care. A smaller workforce means a proportionately smaller income tax base. At a time when pressures on social services and tools of statecraft, including defence, will be growing, not easing, along with the fiscal risks of climate change and more frequent disasters.
0: Yes, well, Shadow Treasurer Tim Wilson, however, saw the latest report as the Albanese government attempting to, his words, cook the books, downplaying Australia's economic challenges in the light of forecasts of an ageing population and falling birth rate, putting a lot more pressure

0: on Australia's economy in coming years.
1: The only way the Albanese government can cover the consequences of their higher taxes, higher inflation agenda is to cook the books, which would give them greater sense of confidence about numbers, but not the standard of living that Australians will live.
0: Well, the report also highlighted how artificial intelligence could be a transformative opportunity to lift Australia's low productivity rate. Well, leading the Nightlife News Breakdown tonight is Hugh Rimmington, National Affairs Editor at 10 News. For the last time for a while, actually, as Hugh last week announced he's stepping away from daily news coverage for a while after, wait for it, 48 years straight of reporting. Hugh, good evening to you. Welcome to Nightlife.
2: Good evening. You're making me feel old and tired.
0: I know. I've sent you back to the couch over that lot. Anyway, look, Hugh, welcome. And your decision to shift gears, tell me about your plans.
2: Oh, well, I think it is genuinely that my son is doing his HSC coming up to that. My dad is about to turn 98. He's in fantastic form. He lives in New Zealand. I want to spend some time with him. And I thought I could take some long service leave and then come back. And I thought, do I really want to come back into the daily news grind, you know, march on into another decade and, you know, more of it? And I thought, probably not. I want to focus on the family elements. But, you know, the world is not getting less interesting. It's not getting less complex. The intergenerational report makes that very, very plain. So, while I'm fit and have vigour for it, I think I'll be interested in some way, but probably not just in the daily news way I have been.
0: Yes, well, and fair enough too. I think you've acquitted yourself well and assiduously over a long period of time, Hugh. So good luck with all of that too. News of the day, these intergenerational reports, I mean, you and I have lived through quite a few of them. They come out every 3 years. How useful are they anyway?
2: Well, they're both completely, hopelessly not useful in the sense that if you go back a few intergenerational reports, the predictions then that were sort of set for the future, you know, have not turned out to be true. In fact, if you look at the 2015 one, the long-term projections were for surpluses as far as the eye can see. Well, in fact, now we're looking at deficits all the way through for the next 40 years. Now, there may be a blip up into a surplus here and there, but basically we're going to be running a deficit economy for the next 40 years on the government's own intergenerational report. So that's a problem. And the headwinds that we hear from Jim Chalmers are exactly right, of course. The fertility rate is expected to drop to 1.34 per woman. We need 2.1, or the statistics require about 2.1 just to replace ourselves. So that means that for a population to grow, it can only do so through migration, inward migration. By the mid-2060s, more Australians are expected to die than are born. So at that point, that's in decline. All the growth in the population at that point becomes migrant growth, assuming there's still a policy that allows migrants in. So, the difficulties are quite profound. There's the AI issues and transformation, which the report speaks of, but no one really knows where that's going. That is, you could just throw a dart at a board as accurately as you can predict this. Is it going to be within 10 years the end of humanity? Is it going to be a great productivity driving, you know, key to a glorious future, or somewhere anywhere in between all of those things? That you can't predict, but you can reasonably predict that unless we maintain very high levels of migration, there is no political or public taste for that, then we are going to have an economy which is going to, as Jim Chalmers says, have a shrinking income tax base and therefore must tax by other means to manage an economy which by the middle of the century or 2060, there will be 40 people over 65 for every 100 people of working age. And superannuation will go some distance to softening that, but you've got all the health issues that go with that as well, the aged care needs, and those are profound challenges. So
0: yeah, they are.
2: It's good to be forewarned.
0: Yes, there are. I mean, in the fertility rate stakes, of course, Australia joins the rest of the world. There's hardly, when I looked at last time, there is hardly any country in the world that has a replacement rate of its own fertility. So, you know, it's
2: not in the modernized world. The fertility rate

0: rates in sub-Saharan Africa and Nigeria and places like that remain very high.
1: Some parts of it, that's true. Some parts of it, but not all. But in other places, I mean, South Korea, for example, the replacement rate is below Australia's. It's, you know, Japan, it's the United States, almost all countries in Europe. It's an issue. The federal government says it's not actively considering handing out a baby bonus, as governments have done in the years past, like the famous Costello baby bonus, which ran from 2004 to 2014 to encourage more Australians to have children. Finance Minister Katie Gallagher says the government can encourage families via other investments rather than one-off bonuses.
2: How do we make those choices available for people? If they want to have children, how do we support that? And that can be through our investments in early education and care, our three-day guarantee, our extending PPL, our, you know, ensuring that dads or second parents can take it.
1: Nationals leader Matt Canavan doesn't think a baby bonus is the right way either to encourage more Australians to have children either. He says we should change the tax system.
3: I've pushed for a long time, going back to my first speech in Parliament, the idea of income splitting, having our tax system treat families like they are a team, whereas currently our tax system treats people like individuals, and it's very hard then to combine yourselves into a team when you're trying to raise a young child and all the financial pressures that come with that.
1: Yeah. I mean, there's a whole lot of other factors, aren't there, Hugh? People know it's very expensive to have kids, much more than previous times. You're worried about what the kids' future will be. A lot of people are worried about what the planet's future will be. None of this combines to make it a very optimistic time to have children, does it?
0: No, it's funny because the income splitting argument, which you just heard from Matt Canavan, didn't make any sense at a time when there were a lot of relatively large families. Increasingly over time, it starts to make sense. Is it the best of all the levers that can be pulled? You'd have to look at it and compare it. That would require quite a deal of modelling. But, you know, it was an old, very conservative view about income splitting because essentially it allows a stay-at-home spouse to halve effectively that income across the two of you, and that's therefore right. Your taxes drop right off. And so therefore there becomes an incentive to have kids. But you only income split for families when they have kids. Hmm. Or you go to say if you're in a partnership or a marriage that you can income split maybe while you're waiting around to have kids. What happens when your kids have grown up? Are you still allowed to income split? There's a lot of devil in the detail. But you mentioned Korea, you mentioned Japan. Japan's population peaked in 2008. It has been declining since. And I was in Japan in April and on holiday with my daughter and caught up with an old friend of mine who married a Japanese woman who was wanting to come back to Australia but couldn't afford housing in Australia. In Japan, because people are dying at a much faster rate than they're being born, housing is ridiculously cheap, particularly if you go to a secondary city, which is what my friend has just done. You can buy houses for a couple of hundred thousand US dollars, and because there's no one there to move into them. And this is the other sort of area of, you have other issues when you've got a population that's going there. One thing is recruiting into defense forces, for example. It's a very, potentially fractious part of the world. And yet if you've got not many children around who are growing up into the sort of the age where they're into full employment, there are so many tasks required of them, it gets harder and harder to get recruitment into defence forces. There are so many things. What about aged care workers? So the midpoint of Australia, without question, given voice by One Nation, is to reduce migration. There's no question that's where the political tides have all blown. But in that, there has not been a real set of questions about what that is going to mean.
1: Who's going to do the work?
0: To all of us.
1: Who's going to do the work?
0: All kinds of jobs, including aged care, which is in crisis already.
1: Exactly. Look, Hugh, from concerns about the economy to more current ones, motorists with internal combustion engines have been taken aback over the past few days. Big jumps on pricing displays outside petrol stations. Coalition seen an opportunity, unveiling a plan to halve the fuel excise every time the price of crude oil spikes above certain levels. It would see the coalition says its policy would see the excise halved if the average global oil price reaches $100 a barrel for 2 weeks. The federal opposition's transport spokeswoman.

0: Major McKenzie says the policy, dubbed Fuel Price Shield, would save drivers an average of $15 every time they fill their tank.
1: It's not just at the Bowser for mums and dads filling up this morning. The trucking industry is doing it tough at the moment, and when diesel stays high, that flows through to the costs of all of our goods.
0: Well, some economists aren't convinced that a rolling cut to the fuel excise will help Australians who are struggling with the cost of living pressures, however. For instance, Ardit Maitras, an economist with the E61 Institute, he says there are more equitable ways to deliver cost of living relief.
2: Because consumption of fuel rises with income, that means that a lot of the cost goes to higher income households. And so, for instance, just flat amounts to all people who have a vehicle registration would be relatively more targeted than that excise cut approach to distribution.
0: Mm. Yes, the coalition sensing a sensitive issue for voters here, Hugh, but I wonder whether this excise cut would work.
3: Well, cutting the fuel excise is always popular.
0: Yeah.
3: And what popularity you gain from that, you tend to lose when you then reapply it, as you inevitably must do later on because the fuel prices go back up again. I can see practical difficulties in the coalition proposal. The argument being is that when the price goes over $100 a barrel over a period of 2 weeks, then you cut the excise. Well, what happens if it goes over, let's say it goes to $105 a barrel? So you're busily cutting the excise, and now it's dropped that down to $95 a barrel, or we better put the excise back on again. You know, there's a fair bit of practical work associated with that. The other element to this is that it's expensive to the budget, and of course the budget's already in deficit and has to pay for a whole bunch of things. So when the government cut by 50% the fuel excise when the war with Iran sort of got steaming and up went the price, over 3 months, that cost about just over $2.5 billion for 3 months. If you throw in the relief on the heavy vehicle road user charges, which was suspended during that period as well, it goes up to nearly $3 billion for three months. That's $1 billion a month. So, you know, it starts to hurt the budget. And all that budgetary grief winds up ultimately drifting through onto the national debt, and then you wind up with the price of repaying debt, which is one of the fastest growing areas, major areas of the budget, is the cost of servicing all the debt. So therefore, as a budgetary measure, nationally, it's got spots all over it. As a short-term political measure, allowing for those practical questions, it will appeal people in the short term, but then, as I say, as Josh Frydenberg found out when they did something similar, when you put the excise back on again, everyone grumbles at you. So whatever you gained on one end, you lose at the other end.
0: Yeah. Meanwhile, Australia is launching a bid for a temporary seat on the United Nations Security Council in 2029 and 2030. The Prime Minister's launched the bid ahead of his commitments at this week's UN General Assembly. The slogans, "We listen, we partner, we protect." A secret ballot will take place in 2028. Australia needs a two-thirds majority of the General Assembly members to succeed. We've been on this thing before. This is the Prime Minister outlining why the government wants this.
4: Australia's voice on the council matters, so it can be a part of shaping some of the biggest issues which are facing the world and our nation over the next decade. And I'll always put Australia's national interests first. If elected to the Security Council, we will use our seat to advance the safety and prosperity of Australia, our region and the world.
0: Yeah, does anyone care about this, Hugh? I mean, at the time of the crises we have, why are we bothering spending time and money on this?
3: There's not much value in it, really, in political terms. This is a ballot in June 2028 for a seat for 2 years only on 2029 and 2030.
0: On a body which doesn't matter anyway.
3: Well, you could make that argument. It'd be hugely ironic on the current polling that we could get that seat at a time when Prime Minister Pauline Hanson has wandered around the place. Her views on the United Nations are well known. But, you know, the current members of the United Nations Security Council include Somalia, Liberia, the Democratic Republic of the Congo, as well as a bunch of others. Now, there's a fair chance we will get elected onto it, and that's because in the weird way of the UN, we fall into a category called Western European and Others Group. And so
0: it's our turn or something, isn't it?
3: Yeah, well, they divvy out these

0: these non-permanent seats, according to various, you know, subsets of the world, we fall into the Western European and others group. Now, there are two seats available to that group. There is only one other seat at the moment that has shown an interest, one other country, and that's Finland. So it's quite possible that both of us will, Finland and Australia, will roll up for this and we'll both get it. We still have to get a two-thirds majority. So it is possible that if we've managed to aggravate and annoy enough people that they can simply blackball us. It's a secret ballot, so that so people can still vote no for us, even though we're the only candidate countries that are up. So it might not happen. Does it count for anything? Not a great deal. We've been on it five times.
1: Yeah.
0: The last time, though, in 2013-14, it did enable Australia to push the case vigorously, Julie Bishop at the front of that as our foreign minister, for a proper inquiry into the shooting down of the airliner MH17 over Ukraine, now well understood to have happened by Russian-backed militias in eastern Ukraine. So it enabled us to put that on the agenda and make it difficult for it to be washed off. So, you know, it's not nothing, but, you know, what are the Somalis and the Liberians and the Democratic Republic of Congolese making of their time? Who knows? It's not obvious to most of the rest of the world what they do there.
1: No, it is certainly not. Hard to see why Australians, I think, will be impressed. But anyway, Hugh, you've had a look at Four Corners tonight. They've looked at an issue of concern that rears its head from time to time. This is the security issues of Chinese electric cars. Four Corners tonight looked at whether or not we understand the security concerns they pose.
2: There is not a single fact that says I should trust these vehicles.
3: Asleep at the wheel.
4: The access didn't even have a password.
5: It's privacy fluff.
3: The security risks inside your EV.
6: This is granular detail about your life.
7: I'm comfortable with the arrangements.
8: A connected EV vehicle from China is the highest risk product in the marketplace.
9: No one knows what this software does. And definitely no owners.
1: Yeah, well, you know, the Chinese spy cars, as they're known, they're sending our data back to China. Is it actually a concern? Does anyone care, Hugh?
0: Yes, here's the irony of this. The United States, under Donald Trump, went to war with Iran in February of this year. Consequence of that is that fuel prices have gone up around the world. The shock of the fuel prices going up around the world has seen Australian motorists racing to buy EVs, such that EVs are now selling in larger numbers than petrol cars in Australia. Most of those EV cars are coming from China. And as Alistair McGibbon, who's one of the voices you just heard there, former cybersecurity advisor to the Prime Minister, has been saying for a long time, we ran stories on this 2 years ago, you know, before EVs had got such a deep penetration into the market. And he said, look, the Chinese can do almost anything with the software in these cars, including shut them down. If there's any tensions arise, for example, quite apart from the fact that they can turn on the microphones and listen to what you're doing in the car, and all the other stuff which Four Corners has gone into, if there was to be a matter of tension, a grey warfare matter between us and China, China, if it objected to something Australia was doing, could simply say, well, you know what, all your EVs, we're going to stop them in the street, you know, we're going to do something weird with them, and they're going to do, you know, as was shown on Four Corners, you know, you can turn off the lights, you can turn on the windscreen, but you could do anything else, and then that alone would be enough to produce enormous pressure on an Australian government of the day.
1: And yet we're quite happy to give all our information to Facebook or Apple or any other, you know, US, and have been for a long period of time. I mean, people don't care about this, do they?
0: Well, no, I'm not sure that we give to Facebook a recording device which can be activated in our private spaces. If you're aware of that, let me know.
1: I don't know.
0: Or to Apple or to anyone else. So, I don't believe that exists to that degree. Now, I happen to know, and I probably shouldn't, but there are means by which our national security operators, subject to warrants, can turn on computers and people's homes and listen to what's going on inside the homes. I don't think that's as top secret as they might imagine. So some of that does exist, but I'm not sure that the Chinese can do that to your house. Who knows? But I haven't heard that. Mm. But I have heard about the cars. And I do try to pay attention to these sorts of things. So it is, right now, Chinese EVs are incredibly attractive. Yep. They are very, very cheap for what they deliver. You can smugly drive past every petrol station down the street. Yeah. And you may well own a car and then another one after it. You could own 30 years of Chinese EVs and never have an issue with them. You know, and it never come to pass. But the fact is that this remains as a still underreported element about what it means to buy a Chinese EV. And it's good that it's getting some attention.
1: Fair enough, too. All right, Hugh, good to talk. Appreciate your time. Thank you so much. Best of luck. We'll hear you again on the program, I am sure.
0: I hope so, Phil. I really enjoyed the chat.
1: Good on you. Thanks, Hugh.
0: Take care.
1: Hugh Remington, National Affairs Editor at 10 News, leading the Nightlife News Breakdown for us.
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1: Yes, thanks, John from Balmain. Says Phil and Hugh, Hugh are thorough professional. I agree with that. Look, we'll get him back, don't worry. He's hanging up his hat for 10 as a news reporter, but he'll be back on the program, I have no doubt. He'd be extremely welcome. Thanks, everyone. I misread the vote, so I was concentrating on Nick Dacos winning the Brownlow. Bailey Smith came second, yes, with Bontempelli. Bont came third, thank you. Susan from Fremantle is taking me to task for saying we are not going to be in the grand final. You could have said Fremantle is going to be. Yes, fair enough. I agree. That is a little churlish. That's good. Yes, I agree. Ask Phil to be not so begrudging, says Susan from Fremantle. He could have said the Dockers will be there. They will be, Susan, and a little part of me will be cheering them on as well. They've never won one. They've only been in one grand final, haven't they? They've never won one. So, yeah, I think there'll be a lot of people getting in right behind them. But mind you, Brisbane are looking pretty devastating, are they not? 1-300-800-222 is the number. Be fair, says our texter. Teslas are made in China. I think the ones in Australia are. That's true. Are made in China as well. So same software, Four Corners needs to be fair. Look at Teslas, says Mary. Fair enough. Shane says our mobile phones are equally open to the same subversion. Sure, your phone's not likely to be transporting you at more than 100 k's an hour, but, yeah, well, I think that's right. I know, the evidence seems to be that I don't think anyone cares about this, do they? Anyway, let's talk about it in the last hour of the program. All right, Science with Dan Lambeth.
3: Nightlife Science.
1: Well, space warfare used to sound like something from a science fiction film, didn't it? You know, lasers and satellites and starships and battles playing out way out in deep space. But this week, the United States has confirmed that it has actually deployed real weaponry in space. The announcement from US Air Force Secretary Troy Manck was remarkably short on detail. We don't know exactly what's up there, what it's capable of, or whether they've even been tested. Now, this comes as the US, China, and Russia increasingly focus on space as a military domain, and as the Trump administration pushes for a much bigger US presence in space, including a new space academy and expanded space force. Well, with the latest on this and other science and space news, we're joined by science communicator Dan Lambeth. Dan, good evening to you. Welcome back to Nightlife.
10: Yeah, g'day, Phil. And none of that's good news, really, is it?
1: No, not at all. When the US says it's deployed weapons in space, what are we talking about here? We don't really know, do we?
10: No. Well, what they've come out and said is that they have active on-orbit space control weapons. So the weapons are apparently already there, but I mean also space control. I mean, why do they have to make everything sound so Dr. Evil? But anyway, look, what they mean by space control is just what they've been actually saying for a while now. It consists of both offensive and defensive actions such that the US can dominate and then gain superiority and control in space. And that's not coming from me. That's coming from their own own Space Force Doctrine document, which, you, yeah, if you're that way inclined, you can actually download it online and have a read of it. Not nice reading, I've got to say. But yeah, look, having said all of that, as you said, they're very short on the details of exactly what, you know, on-orbit space control weapons are, which makes sense, I guess. I mean, they want to leave something to the imagination. But there are a number of possibilities, and pretty much all of them are a little bit worrying.
1: Yeah, I mean, what would they be attacking? Other people's satellites, other countries' satellites?
10: Yeah, well, this is definitely, that's one option. And yeah, when we talk about space weapons, it does encompass a lot of different things. So, you know, we might be talking about space to Earth, for example.
1: Hmm. This was a Ronald Reagan era thing, wasn't it? The whole Star Wars shield thing.
10: It was, and we're going back to this, the Trump idea of the Golden Dome or whatever he's calling it as well. But, yeah, in addition to space to Earth, you can have Earth to space, and we've done this before as well. I mean, this was back when the US launched an anti-satellite missile, which is also called an ASAT, but they launched an ASAT from an F-15 and destroyed a test satellite. Or you can have, you know, your one that you might be thinking about, you know, which is space-to-space weapons. And if you're talking about space-to-space weapons, they can be either kinetic, which basically just means things that run into other things, or they can be non-kinetic, like jammers and lasers. Now, none of this is new, right? I mean, the US, Russia, and China as well have all been working on variations of these, you know, for decades and accusing each other of weaponizing space. But it seems like that maybe Russia and China were correct in their accusations. And I've got to say, too, Phil, that there is a difference between having a capability and deploying it en masse, which is what the US is telling us that they've actually done.
1: Yeah. I mean, I know. Should ordinary people be worried about this? I suppose, well, I mean, we can join the growing list of things to be worried about, I suppose. Is it, Dan?
10: Yeah, I think there's a very long list. Look, there's no immediate threat to any of us, but the problem is that if we have this capability to destroy or even jam, you know, satellites such as GPS satellites, I mean, you think of the number of things that rely on GPS these days, and we're talking about, you know, things from, you know, satellite TV, obviously, but that's fairly minor. But our banking relies on GPS. You know, the electricity grid, there's a whole bunch of different things. The internet, obviously, that rely on satellites that are in space. And if any of that goes down due to a miscalculation or perhaps somebody performing a test, or it could even be an accident. We've seen accidents in space before which have resulted in lots of debris as well. So we don't need any of that.
1: No.
10: But certainly, yeah, don't get too stressed out about it.
1: Onto something else you can get stressed about, climate change. did climate change trigger the collapse of the glacier in Nepal, which resulted in, you know, more than 1,400 people, probably more dead, thousands still missing, many of whom presumed dead? These devastating floods apparently happened when a glacier collapsed. Was climate change responsible for this? Dan, what are scientists saying?
10: Well, look, in summary, the scientists are saying that yes, it certainly was responsible, partially, right? I need to make sure that that's clear to everybody. It's not solely responsible for something that happened terrible events over there in the Himalayas, but it's certainly partially responsible. And basically what happened was you've got 110 million cubic meters of rock and ice, which ended up falling about 4,000 feet. And all of that rock weighs a lot, as you can imagine. And so on impact, it was basically pulverized and turned into this slurry that then traveled downhill in this avalanche at about 170 kilometers an hour and took out everything in its path. Now, the report that's come out is from the World Weather Attribution. And you can look up their website online. But when there are significant weather events, as we saw here, what they do is they try to quantify whether climate change was involved and to what extent. And, you know, when they've studied past weather events, often they've found that climate change was involved. But sometimes they've found also that the climate change has not been to blame. So, you know, for example, we've had droughts in East Africa, and they can be devastating, but the data at the moment doesn't show any connection to climate change. But certainly the collapse of this glacier can be directly attributed to things like glaciers thinning and retreating, which exposed unstable rock faces, the melting permafrost from the high average temperatures, which caused the underlying rock to weaken. And then we've had more rain and melted ice, which then gets into the fractures in the rock and, you know, splits it apart. And so basically, in other words, you know, higher temperatures over a number of years were pretty influential in causing

0: Yes.
1: There was an earthquake back in the area in 2015, and some speculation that might have weakened the mountain and contributed to the collapse as well.
0: Absolutely, and it certainly did have an impact, and they've picked that up in their report as well. So, yeah, it's certainly clear that the 2015 earthquake would have created a lot of the large cracks in the underlying rock that were then filled with the water that's come about due to the increased warming, and that's what's eventually failed. So, yeah, I don't think we can say with any certainty as to whether this would have happened without climate change. You know, sometimes what we talk about is this Swiss cheese model, and yeah, this is where you've got the holes in the cheese, and when you've got failures or weaknesses in a system, when those holes all line up together, the accident happens, and that's what we've got here. We've got the earthquake with climate change has caused this unfortunate event.
1: Yeah. Dan Lambeth is with us. We're talking latest news in science. We've looked at the moon for thousands of years, Dan, but it turns out it can still surprise us because NASA's discovered a huge new crater on the lunar surface, one created by an asteroid or comet impact back in 2024. So more than 200 metres across. Well, someone must have seen it, didn't they?
0: Yeah, look, this is a once-in-a-century find. That's what they're calling it. But this new crater on the moon, and there are lots of craters on the moon, let's face it. So what's interesting about this one?
1: Yeah.
0: But it's the largest fresh crater that we've ever seen. And actually, craters of this size on the moon, as you said, 200 metres across, they only occur once about every 100 years. And this particular one was caused by a comet or an asteroid, something like the size of a six-storey building.
1: Yeah.
0: And the crater that's formed is bigger than the Colosseum, right? So it's pretty sizable. But yeah, the other interesting part of this
1: why didn't no one see it?
0: Well, because we've got this Lunar Reconnaissance Orbiter, which orbits the moon and has done an amazing job at mapping it for over 17 years now. But what happened was it takes regular photos, and they picked it up on two photos between April to the something, I can't remember the date, April the 11th and then May the 22nd. They had a look at those two photos and compared them, and there was a very, very bright spot on the May the 22nd photo that didn't exist on the April one. And that's what led them to looking into it further and finding that this was actually an asteroid impact.
1: If we've been looking from the Earth, though, through a telescope, would you have seen it go boom?
0: Unfortunately, not this one. No, this was a little bit too small. What they did find was that the debris was actually thrown out about 120 kilometres from the site of the impact. So, I mean, it would have been a little bit of a plume of debris, but it just would have been too low density for us to have actually picked it up from Earth.
1: Still, but if if you were sitting in Moon Base 1 doing your Moon Base mining project and there were... I mean, you wouldn't be too happy about news of incoming asteroid, would you? No,
0: not at all. And this is this is a good reason why we might need an early warning system on the moon, because as I said, a blast radius of basically up to 100 over 100 kilometers, 120 kilometers, there was dust and rock being thrown off. I mean, that's a fairly significant area, and there's no atmosphere to burn these things up before they hit the ground, so they hit pretty hard.
1: Any moon base is going to have to be deep underground, isn't it?
0: I think that's a very
1: and
0: likely...
1: who's going to dig that hole, Dan?
0: Oh, it's going to be the AI and the robots, I think, Phil.
1: Why on earth are we doing this? anyway, interesting. I suppose you can see it, can you, if you wanted to train your telescope on the moon? Or maybe you can't.
0: You'd have to have a pretty powerful telescope.
1: Oh, okay.
0: It's not quite big enough for that. But it is, if you are having a look, it's on the equator, thereabouts. So,
1: on the bright side of the moon, is it?
0: You would see, so actually that's a good point. I don't know the latitude of it, so I'm not quite sure, the longitude. But best way to have a look at it is online. There's 100 photos of what's happened.
1: Sure. Okay. Dan, may your residence be clear of impact yourself until next week's chat. Good on you.
0: Thanks, Phil. See ya.
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1: Dan Lambeth is a science communicator. Steve from Frankston says, I'm not worried about space weapons. I still have a Melways in the car to get around. Good on you, Steve. I chucked my old UBD out. I know what I have. I know I had a Gregory's. Sorry, I had a Gregory's. I did a clean out of the car. Gee, that's a necessary thing. And out it went. So, yeah, I know I'll be stuffed. Anyway, let's go travelling. What's the best city in Australia, huh?
2: Monday night travel on Nightlife.

0: what makes a city happy? Is it coffee or food or cheap houses? Plenty of green space, probably all of the above, I guess. According to the Institute for Quality of Life, in their 2026 Happy City Index, Australia's happiest city is not Sydney or Melbourne. Well, no, no one can afford to live there. It's Ballarat. The Victorian goldfield city has ranked 16th happiest in the world, beating every other Australian city. So what's Ballarat got that the rest of us don't, and could the secret to happiness actually be living in the regions? Well, I could certainly believe that. Emily Murphy is email and social editor at Australian Traveller, and she's been looking at just what there is to smile about in Ballarat. Emily, g'day. How are you? Welcome to Nightlife.
1: Hi, Phil. I'm good. How are you?
0: Well, who makes these surveys?
1: I know. How? There's a survey for everything, isn't there? I know.
0: How high up on the world list is Ballarat?
1: Yeah, so Ballarat has taken the crown. It came in at 16th place out of 251 cities. Mm. That puts it in what they call the gold group. So the top 50 cities that perform consistently across quality of life, sustainability, and long-term development. And like you touched on, this isn't a vibe-based list somebody made up, even though it might sound like it.
0: It does sound like it.
1: This is the Institute for Quality of Life's 2026 Happy City Index, which is the world's largest community-driven study of urban happiness.
0: How do they do it? How do they survey this?
1: Yes, well, that was my first question too, because happiness is subjective. Mm. Ask any philosopher and you'll be there all night. But the methodology here is actually pretty serious. It covers the 251 cities across 64 indicators and six dimensions. So citizens, governance, environment, economy, health, and mobility. So over 5 months, 466 researchers gathered and validated more than 150,000 data records, everything from voter turnout and air quality through to green space, work-life balance, and housing costs. So it's not, Are you feeling happy today? It's more the conditions for happiness.
0: Okay. So they didn't just ask people's opinion.
1: No. And they started with a pool of more than 3,400 cities. They narrowed it down to about 1,000 for deeper analysis. And then the 251 made that final list. So just being on it is an achievement. So getting 16th, pretty impressive.
0: Oh dear, I bet you they had AI to work this out, Emily.
1: Yeah.
0: Hey, what did Ballarat actually score well on?
1: Well, a lot of things actually. So Ballarat has a housing affordability ratio of 1.99, mm-hmm. and the global average is 5.12. And for a lot of people right now, that's obviously a major draw card. It also has green space of 182 square meters per person, which is more than double the global average. A recycling rate of 72% against a global average of 44%. Mm-hmm. And an intentional homicide rate of zero.
0: So no one got murdered.
1: Yes, exactly, which is great.
0: Well, I mean, that's not unattractive, is it?
1: No, it's not. And then you've got your everyday stuff. So average working week of 38 hours, below the global average of 40.5, which is always nice. Unemployment at 4% and air pollution less than half the global average.
0: And life expectancy?
1: Yes. Oh, 82.3. So that's slightly above average.
0: Well, what's to sniff at? Now, whatever happened to Adelaide? Now, Adelaide had the title last year. Did someone get murdered there or something?
1: possibly. I do feel for Adelaide. It's an incredible city, but this year it came in 71st place. Still an amazing achievement, but it has been overtaken, and not just by Ballarat. Maitland in the New South Wales Hunter region came in 35th, so also in that gold group. And then Melbourne was 108th, Geelong 122nd, Hobart 132nd, and Rockhampton 168th. So the two happiest cities were both regional, while the capitals were a little way down the list.
0: Poor old Rocky. Bad place to live, I wouldn't have thought. Anyway, why are the

0: So it means
1: What's that mean?
0: So it means people are actively choosing to move there. So worldwide, 3.58 per 1,000 residents are choosing to go to any given place, but in Ballarat it's 18.1. So everyone
1: that
0: wants
1: is 18
0: to go
1: point, that, but this measures people who are moving to Ballarat, not in Ballarat, moving somewhere else.
0: Yes, moving to Ballarat. Oh, so watch out.
1: Yeah, so they won't be so good on the index for long because that'll drive up housing prices.
0: Yes.
1: I expect. Now, for anyone who hasn't been, sell me on Ballarat, Emily.
0: Yeah, well, I mean, let's just start with the architecture because it's ridiculous. At the height of the gold rush, Ballarat was considered the wealthiest city in the world, and all that gold money went into buildings that are still standing. Sturt Street is one of the grandest streetscapes in the country. Her Majesty's Theatre opened in 1875, and it's Australia's oldest continuously operating live theatre. The Art Gallery of Ballarat is Australia's oldest regional gallery. You've got Sovereign Hill, the Eureka Centre, which is the site of the 1854 Eureka Stockade, and home to the Eureka flag. And then Lake Wendouree, which is the reason the green space number is what it is. The botanical gardens are regional Victoria's oldest inland botanic gardens at 40 hectares.
1: Mm. Yes, and before you start getting sniffy about Sovereign Hill, I know it's a tourist attraction. I know it's about the gold rushes, but you know what? It's actually fantastic. Having been there myself, it's terrific. It's not just history, though, is it? I mean, there's new stuff going on. It's developed a reputation as a wine region too, hasn't it?
0: Yeah, there is a cool climate wine region on the doorstep. So it's lesser known than, you know, your Barossas and your Hunter Valleys, but Ballarat's region is the Pyrenees. It's about 25 minutes out of town, mostly Pinot and Chardonnay, but beautifully done. There's also a genuine cultural renaissance happening and food is leading that. So, for example, Underbar by Chef Derek Both, he worked at 3 Michelin starred Per Se in New York. That restaurant's just open 2 nights a week. It's produce focused with a seasonal menu shaped by what's at its peak. There's also Babe in Hotel Vera, which is hatted and it champions regional growers. A lot of what's on the plate comes from their own garden. And Ballarat is also a UNESCO creative city of craft and folk art. So
1: there you are.
0: A few things for anyone.
1: Hey, by the way, who was the number one city globally on this index?
0: Globally, it was Copenhagen in Denmark.
1: Oh, wonderful, wonderful Copenhagen.
0: Yes. Okay. And then Helsinki was second and Geneva.
1: Geneva? Third. You have got to be joking. Geneva?
0: Yes,
1: come on. Yeah. Emily, have you been to Geneva?
0: I have not.
1: No, well, don't bother. Don't bother.
0: Oh, really?
1: Don't bother. What? It's the world's most expensive joint ever. Ridiculous. Okay. Anyway, look, Ballarat is not better than it was last week, but it's the model, and on the index they're doing pretty well, aren't they?
0: Yes, they definitely are. I think what it really says is you don't need to be a capital to be a good place to live. You just need housing people can afford, trees, clean air, a short week, and somewhere to walk on a Sunday. I think that's a fairly reasonable request.
1: Somewhere you can drive between 60 and 80 k's, and when you get there, you can park out the front. I think it's pretty good, Emily.
0: 100%.
1: Emily Murphy's been with us from Australian Traveller. We're talking about Australia's happiest city. Hey, everyone in Ballarat, that's you. Are you listening? Emily, terrific. Thank you.
0: Thank you so much.
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1: Yes, the results from Ballarat are conflicting, says Tanya from Ormond. A current affair reported the story last week. Our residents in Ballarat are living in fear due to increased crime and drug-related violence and crimes. My text says Ballarat, cold, bleak, depressing at times, seemingly in contention for the type 2 diabetes capital of Australia. You genuinely couldn't pay me enough to live there. Well, that's harsh. That is harsh. A lot of people don't move to country towns because of meth addiction and constant home invasions, unfortunately, which is a problem, I know. Soft Dog says there are also clearly potholes are not considered. No, I was reading a story about potholes in Victoria the other day. It's a thing, is it not? You can tell me. 1-300-800-222 is the number.

0: Yes, quite a few people are mentioning the current affairs report from a couple of nights ago. Look, these surveys are rubbish, aren't they? I mean, they're fun. They're fun. But it's like the greatest song of all time or anything else, isn't it? It's highly a matter of opinion. Well, although the Institute says it's not a matter of opinion, they say these are objective measurements. Anyway, whatever. Whatever. Charlie at New Minor says, how much is a house in Ballarat? I might be keen to buy. I might be keen to move. Yes. My texter says, isn't Ballarat where the priests did all that damage? Have they measured that damage? That is a good point. Ballarat and Bendigo, of course, were two hubs for some of that dreadful abuse we saw out of the Royal Commission, did we not? I guess they did not measure that. No, that is true. All righty. Now, coming up, we've got the Mighty Challenge coming up. Next up, if you'd like to grab a line, 1-300-800-222, 25 questions. If you can answer question 25, then you will be a winner. And issues of the day coming up in the last hour before... we've got another edition of American Insight with Bill Wyman in the last hour. Plenty to talk about there with the latest goings on with Donald Trump. But issues of the day, there's plenty of things around. You might like to tell us about this falling fertility rate in Australia. It's a worldwide problem, and quite frankly, without migration, Australia's going to contract and get smaller. Look, some people might think that's a good thing, but it does have a tendency economic problem. So we could talk about that in the last hour as well. Should Australia be wasting money on trying to get a seat on the Security Council of the UN? Gee, I can't imagine there would be many people lining up to care two hoots about this, but I may be wrong about that. You could let me know in the last hour as well. Latif says, Eureka, Ballarat. All righty, 1-300-800-222. Are we going to play the Mighty Challenge? I think so. In the next hour, 25 questions. If you can answer question 25, you will be a winner. So grab a line. There are lines free, 1-300-800-222. 1-300-800-222. You can send in text on 0467-922702, but you can't win that way. Let's have a bit of fun and give me a call. 1-300-800-222. See you on the other side of the news.
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5: ABC News, I'm Thanmaya Navada. Collingwood's Nick Dacos has won the AFL's Brownlow Medal with a record-breaking 47 votes. Nick Palmader reports.
6: Nick Dacos finished ahead of Geelong's Bailey Smith on 36 and Western Bulldogs captain Marcus Bontempelli, who collected 34. The win completes a clean sweep for Dacos in the AFL's individual awards this season, after he also claimed the Players Association and Coaches Association prizes. The 23-year-old finished runner-up in the past 2 years and now joins Nathan Buckley and Dane Swan as former Collingwood greats who have won the Brownlow. In his acceptance speech, Dacos thanked his partner and his family, saying, "I'm so grateful for everything you guys have done for me."
5: Three 18-year-old men are being questioned by police following a shooting in Sydney that's left an 11-year-old boy with serious injuries in hospital. Police believe the boy was shot in the face and neck at a home in the suburb of Norwest. A 44-year-old woman and four 18-year-old males were also present at the time. Superintendent Naomi Moore says three of those males are in police custody assisting with inquiries.
7: We do not believe that this is organised crime related. We have nothing to suggest that it is organised crime related, but we will conduct a very thorough investigation into this. It's a tragic situation with an 11-year-old child suffering this injury.
5: Four recent suspected domestic violence-related deaths in New South Wales have reignited conversations on what more can be done to keep women and children safe. On Saturday, three women aged 23, 70 and 90 were allegedly killed by men known to them in just a 10-hour period, while on Sunday, a 5-year-old boy was stabbed to death in the Blue Mountains. The four incidents were all unrelated. New South Wales opposition leader Kelly Slaughter...
0: Yes, it is La Crosse.
8: Yep.
0: Something which I guess gets played in Australia, but not very much.
8: It's kind of like

0: like it's got a net on the end of the stick.
1: It's a stick with a net on the end, and you throw a ball around and you catch it. Yeah. Probably quite skillful, I imagine.
0: Yeah, probably, yeah. I would like that Irish game, hurling. I think you've got to be very skillful with that. It's like a bat.
1: Yeah, but that's got no net. They've got a bat but no net. That is very skillful, though, because they bash the thing, the ball, and then they can catch it on the end of their bat. Very clever. Actually, they spend a lot of time bashing each other in hurling, I think.
0: Yeah, I think that game, Hialeah, that they've got like this big scooped kind of shovel that they throw the ball with at high speed. Mm. Have you ever seen that?
1: No, I haven't seen that.
0: Mm. Yeah.
1: I'm a bit over team sports at the moment. Steve.
0: Oh, look, I think you're coping pretty well.
1: We did all right. We did all right.
0: That Toley, it was only his eighth game. He played so well for a young player.
1: Young Jesse, he did. Yeah. No, that's right. No, more power to Freo. More power to Freo. They've never won it. They're the best team in the comp, and, you know, I kind of hope they get there.
0: Yeah.
1: Mm.
0: Well, we'll just have to see.
1: Ben says, I thought lacrosse was a polo shirt with an alligator. Well, there is some truth in that, yes. Phil, Graham in Bruny Island says, at Caulfield Tech, we used to play lacrosse. Well, there you go. There you go. Question number four, we're in national sports, but you can move if you like.
0: Maybe. What are the other categories to choose from?
1: TV, the year 2020, yeah. Guitars, Microsoft.
0: Why not Microsoft?
1: Microsoft. All right. Question number four. Catherine in one day, he says, tell Lek to listen to the podcast called Head Number 7 about people who donated their bodies to Harvard University. It's ghastly. Well, I will just say this. I don't want to dwell on this topic, but I will say, Catherine, that a young bloke I know who was doing his medical student was telling me that there was – I said, what are you doing? He said, I've got an arm out for the weekend. I said, what do you mean you've got an arm out for the weekend? There's a whole kind of library of body parts which you can check out and, you know, have a figure out what is what. So I think if you donate your body to science, I don't think you're necessarily going you may end up just being, you know –
0: Did you ever hear, Phil, what...
1: Chopped up and handed out to many med students, I suspect. Yes, Steve.
0: Phil, did you ever hear what Bob Hope was once asked, when you pass away, do you want to be buried or cremated? Do you know what Bob Hope said? What
1: did he say?
0: Surprise me.
1: That's right.
0: anyway...
1: Paul from Planetland says, Phil, the Roosters are still there and looking good. Gee, they are looking good, aren't they? Oh, yeah. Daily Cherry Evans, hey? Mm. Yes, hurling is amazing. Played at the professional level, it's really exciting, says Helen from Footscray, sorry. All right, question number four. What are we doing? What did you say you wanted to do here?
0: Microsoft.
1: Microsoft was founded by Bill Gates and Paul Allen. In which decade, Steve?
0: I'm thinking, I'm thinking it'd have to be early 80s, so 80s. I'll go with the 1980s.
1: Not correct, Steve. No.
0: Oh.
1: Thanks. See ya.
0: All right. Have a good night.
1: Bye. 1-300-800-222. CJ says, Philip, lacrosse and ice hockey. No wonder the Canadians are so tough. Yeah, I guess so. Justin in Frankston. Hi, Justin.
2: G'day, Phil. I totally agree with you. I think Fremantle will win, but being a Brisbane boy, I think we're going to go over the top and beat them.
1: Yeah, well, it's a pretty – what is it, the fourth successive appearance? Wow.
2: Yeah, and I think you're right with the Roosters. They are a massive chance of doing the boil over.
1: I think so.
2: Yeah.
1: Question number four, Microsoft was founded by Bill Gates and Paul Allen. In which decade?
2: I'm going to say the 20th century.
1: No, which decade?
2: Oh, the – Decade, I would say the

0: 80s.
1: No, not the 80s, Justin. Thank you. Not the 80s. Jay from Leppington. G'day, Jay.
2: Oh, good evening, Phil. How are you, mate? You okay?
1: Yeah, no, pretty good. Pretty good.
2: Did you get through Friday night okay?
1: Yeah, I went to the ground. Yeah, I went to the game. Look, you know, we're missing six of the best players. I thought they were very brave young lads, and in the end, they just ran out of steam. And, you know, you can't do that against a team of class like Fremantle. They're a classy side, and you know, in the end, that's what happened. And I think they finished with their heads held high. That's what I thought.
2: Some cracking games in the AFL and the NRL.
1: Oh, what about Brisbane Hawthorn? How good was that game?
2: I couldn't believe it. What, 10 changes?
1: But also, yeah, and in the NRL, I mean, what the Roosters go, I mean, like, really? I mean,
2: look, Cronulla were pretenders anyway, but the Knights did fantastic against the Warriors.
1: Yeah, I know.
2: It's two home finals. They're not going to have that
1: just
2: opportunity.
1: Tremendous weekend of football, actually. That's true.
2: Yep.
1: I was saying to a friend of mine who doesn't really follow AFL footy, I said, if you ever want to see a game of outstanding quality, look at the Brisbane Hawthorn game. I mean, you'll rarely see a game as great as that, you know.
2: Yeah, it was good.
1: Question number four, Microsoft. Microsoft was founded by Bill Gates and Paul Allen. In which decade?
2: That was in the 1970s.
1: Correct. Yes, of course. 1975 it was founded.
2: Did you know the guy that I don't know, he had shares in the company. Well, maybe it was Apple. But I don't know, he had shares in it that would be worth billions of dollars, and he sold them for $1,000 or something.
1: Julie from Lindisfarne says, Phil, I told my kids I want my body scattered on Belrive Beach, but I don't want to be cremated. Good luck, Julie. Now, Jay, question number five. We're in Microsoft. You can move.
2: I'll try guitars, please.
1: Guitars. Which guitar company manufactures the Les Paul and the Super 400?
2: The Gibson.
1: Correct. The Gibson Guitar Company. Question.
2: Not Gibson myself. I'm much more of a Fender fan.
1: Okay. Are you one of those guitar nuts, Jay, who's got about 40 guitars?
2: No, I haven't got 40. I've got about 8 or 9. I love the guitar. I love the guitar music. It's one of my favourites.
1: I'm with you. I reckon, well, once upon a time, there were people had one guitar, but these days people who play guitars seem to have a lot of them.
2: I played a bit when I was younger, in my 20s, and then I sort of stopped playing when a relationship broke down and reminded me of her. And,
1: oh, okay.
2: And then, I've got them there, and they're sitting there like, you know, begging to be played. So, I mean, it's something that I sort of think, well, I'll do that later in life when I can't play golf or ride motorbikes anymore.
1: Question number six. We're staying with guitars, are we?
2: Yes, please.
1: What's the highest string on a standard 4-string bass guitar?
2: I think you've asked me this before. And it's not E. I don't think it's E. I don't think it is. It's going to be E-A-D. D.
1: No, not D. Sorry, Jay. You need to get back on the bike, as it were. See you, mate. See you, Jay. 1-300-800-222. David from Singleton. The highlight of my weekend was the Knights beating the Warriors on their home soil. Yes. Okay. Justin says, stop talking about the AFL and the NRL. It's boring and tedious. Okay. I love the fact that people come out from all directions. Nick from Budgie Boy. G'day, Nick.
3: Hey, Phil.
1: Question six. What's the highest string on a standard 4-string bass guitar?
3: I can only guess, mate. I'll say B-flat.
1: Not B-flat, no. Sorry, Nick, no, not the B-flat. Trev from Surface Paradise. Hello, Trev.
4: All right, Phil.
1: You all right?
4: Yeah, well, what a question.
1: What do you reckon? What's the highest string on a standard 4-string bass guitar?
4: I've always thought a bass guitar was like a normal guitar, an octave lower with the first 4 strings. So I think it

0: E.
1: Not an E. Sorry, Trev, no, not E. Trevor from Croydon Park. G'day, Trev.
2: Okay, Bill. I'll be in the land of nod by the time issue of the day comes up, so I'll just get this in one sentence of simple English. Absolutely unequivocally take away the triple O from Optus.
1: Oh, from Telstra. From Telstra, yeah.
2: And, so now I'm in double mourning. And, two AFL thrillers in succession.
1: Yeah, I know. They were quite amazing matches, actually. Yeah.
2: Our one thrilled with a sinking feeling, but nonetheless. And, the next night, an all time classic.
1: One of the great classic mount games. I agree. I agree. Question number six. What's the highest string on a standard 4-string bass guitar?
2: It'll just have to be a guess. G.
1: Correct. Yes, it's a G, the G string. All right, question number seven, guitars, but you can move anywhere you like, TV, national sports, the year 2020, or Microsoft.
2: Yeah, they're all interesting topics, and all of which I'm abysmally ignorant, so I'll take the best chance, I think, with TV.
1: TV it is. Question number seven, American actress Blake Lively starred as Serena van der Woodsen in 121 episodes of which American teen drama series?
2: The O.C.?
1: Not the O.C., no. Okay. Thanks, Trev. See ya. Bye. See you later. 1-300-800-222. Richard from Flinders Park had the G-string. Mel from Thirroul had the G-string. Baronia from Adelaide didn't know how to E. Ben says, now I've heard it all. The ABC boring? Never at night. Thank you, Ben. We have lines free, 1-300-800-222. Karen from Altona, hello.
3: Hello.
1: Question seven, we're in TV. American actress Blake Lively starred as Serena van der Woodsen in 121 episodes of which American teen drama series?
3: I think it might be Gossip Girl.
1: It is Gossip Girl, yes. Gossip Girl. Question number eight. We're in TV. You can move or stay here.
3: I'll stay there. That won't do any good for me.
1: Which two Americans won a special gold Logie in 1970?
3: That's going back a while, isn't it? Which two Americans? Look, I'll say... Clint Eastwood and what's the other bloke's name? I can't think of his name.
1: No good. No, Karen. Thank you. That is not correct. Dave from Northmead says, "How many guitars does a guitarist need? Exactly one more than however many they have right now." I know. I don't think, I just think it's, is it a modern thing? Once upon a time, people had a guitar and played it. But now people who play guitars seem to have lots of them and want to collect them. 1-300-800-222. Come on, we have lines free. Which two Americans won a special gold Logie in 1970? No, it wasn't Laverne and Shirley. No. Anybody else? Gary from Springwood says, Phil, we'll all be cremated when the sun becomes a red giant in 5 billion years. Oh, well, thank you. Annette, that's correct, yes. Which two Americans won a special gold Logie in 1970? Which might give you a clue. Margaret from Richmond, yes, that is correct. Lorella, no, it wasn't Don Lane. I don't want you to think like that. Dave from Mudgee, that's correct. 1-300-800-222. Lines are free. Come on. Who wants to tell me the answer? Which two Americans won a special gold Logie in 1970? 1-300-800-222. Anybody want to help us out here? Which two Americans won a special gold Logie in 1970? Steve from Frankston says, remember when the

0: Yanks told our swimmers they would smash them like guitars. Australia won gold in the men's relay. I do remember that. Nicole from Flinders Park has got the right answer. Jams from Morty Alec. No, it wasn't Sonny and Cher. Jim in Campbelltown. Correct. No, not Sonny and Cher. Does no one know the answer to this? Shall we shut down shop? Shall we shut up shop? 1-300-800-222. Does no one know the answer to this? Which two Americans won a special gold Logie in 1970? Paul from Esperance. G'day, Paul. Help us out here, Paul.
1: Well, I'm just going to take a wild guess at Sonny and Cher.
0: No, we've had Sonny and Cher. I'll give you another guess.
1: Well, who else was there? Maybe, 70. I was going to say Dolly and Jenny, but that was a bit later, wasn't it?
0: No good. Thanks.
1: Dolly and Jenny.
0: No. Sorry, mate. Thank you. No. Graham in Perth. G'day, Graham.
2: G'day, Phil. I think it's Starsky and Hutch.
0: No, it's
2: not.
0: Not Starsky and Hutch. Steve says, what do you call a guy who hangs around with musicians? A drummer. Oh, Steve. Yeah. Steve from Audi Alex got the right answer. Richard in Hobart, help me out here. Richard, no one knows the answer. No one knows the answer.
3: I was only out of just pure desperation that you were asking for someone.
0: I am desperate. Which two Americans won a special gold Logie in 1970?
3: Oh, I have to come up with two. God, the best I came up with was Bob Hope, because he used to do all golf stuff and philanthropist stuff. What do you call it? If there's two, I've got no idea. No.
0: Thank you, Richard. Thank you. Someone put me out of my misery, please. Jonathan from Five Dock. Hi, Jonathan.
4: Does it have anything to do with the moon?
0: Which I don't answer questions, as you know. Which two Americans won a special gold Logie in 1970?
4: Buzz Aldrin.
0: Yes.
4: And Neil Armstrong.
0: Correct. Yes, exactly. Buzz Aldrin and Neil Armstrong.
5: I'm going to step off the limb. It's one small step for man, one giant leap for mankind.
0: Which, if you think about it, was a pretty compelling piece of TV, I would have thought.
4: Well, compelling. It's my first time I've ever got an answer right. I've run four times, so.
0: Good on you. Hey, question number 9. We're in TV, but you can move anywhere. National sports, the year 2020, guitars or Microsoft?
4: We'll go guitars.
0: Back to guitars. Question number 9. Which name for a guitar's pick comes from the Greek for something with which to strike?
4: Piccolo?
0: Not a piccolo. No, not a piccolo. Thank you. Nicole from Flinders Park. Hello, Nicole.
6: Hello.
0: Which name for a guitar's pick comes from the Greek for something with which to strike?
6: I am not certain at all on this, but I feel like there's something called a plectrum.
0: Is that your answer?
6: That would be my answer.
0: There is something called a plectrum, and that's the correct answer as well.
6: Woo-hoo.
0: A plectrum. Yes, it comes from the Greek for something with which to strike. Question number 10. Not all guitarists use. Wayne from Mildura says, Phil, why are you picking on guitarists? After all, what about cricketers and tennis players? I was not picking on guitarists. Other people were. dear.
6: That is probably a fair point about cricket players.
0: No, well, I'm not going to go there, Nicole. That's right. You can chuck whatever rubbish you want from the stands. And then question number 10. We're in guitars, but you can move anywhere. TV, national sports.
6: Could we return to TV, please?
0: Back to TV it is.
6: I'm fine for Neil Armstrong and Buzz Aldrin. But
0: yeah. Did you know the answer to that?
6: Yes.
0: Yeah, good.
6: Yes.
0: Yeah, good. I couldn't find an answer for it, but I was getting a bit desperate.
6: Well, that's why I phoned.
0: Thank you. Question number 10. The TV series Peaky Blinders is set in which UK city?
6: Oh. It's one of two. I'm going to do an and here. Dublin?
0: Not Dublin.
6: Dublin.
0: Sorry, Nicole. Thank you.
6: Never mind.
0: Bye. See ya. No. Tracy from Mooney Ponds. Hi, Trace.
7: Oh, hi. I would have got the wrong. I would have got.

0: on John Glenn. But anyway.
1: yeah, I mean, John Glenn wasn't on telly, though, was he? I mean,
0: no, no.
1: If you think about Logies.
0: I remember Muhammad Ali being, oh, that was a bit awkward, that one with Bert Newton.
1: Oh, yes.
0: That was very awkward.
1: What did he say? Something like, that's my boy or something, didn't he?
0: Oh, I like the boy.
1: I like the boy, that's right. Yes. Oh, yeah, yeah, that was very bad. Very bad.
0: We do it differently. We do things differently.
1: He was very lucky. He was very lucky that Ali didn't clock him an uppercut.
0: He's got that boxer's code.
1: That's true. Question 10. The TV series Peaky Blinders is set in which UK city?
0: And we've had one. I can't remember what she said. I'll go London.
1: No, it's not London.
0: Thanks,
1: no,
0: Phil.
1: No, thanks, bye. No, it's not London. Anne from Caulfield. Hello, Anne.
2: Hi, how are you?
1: Good. We had some people wondering where you are the other day. So,
2: well, I'm back in the land of the living now, so I was a bit crook for a while.
1: Oh, no.
2: But I'm okay now.
1: Are you?
2: I'm almost okay.
1: Okay. Okay. You've had distilled llama juice and you're back on your feet.
2: I reckon, yes.
1: Question 10. The TV series Peaky Blinders is set in which UK city?
2: Oh, well, I really just rang tonight because of Armstrong and Aldrin.
1: Yes.
2: So I have never heard of this show, but I will suggest let's try Glasgow.
1: Fair enough. Might as well rule another one out, but it's not Glasgow. Thanks, Anne.
2: See you later.
1: Nice to hear from you again. 1-300-800-TAA. To Dave from Falconbridge.
3: Hey, Phil, how's it going?
1: Pretty good. You've got this guitars available for you if you get this one.
3: Oh, is there one left, is there?
1: Oh, no, there's plenty left for guitars. The TV series Peaky Blinders is set in which UK city?
3: I don't know. I was going to just pick between Manchester and Liverpool, and I'll go Liverpool.
1: Not Liverpool, no. Sorry, Dave. We can't get you the guitars, but anyway. Rob from Bitten. G'day, Rob.
4: How are you going?
1: Pretty good. The TV series Peaky Blinders is set in which UK city?
4: Now, I'm really cross because I've watched this and I can't remember. I'm going to say Newcastle.
1: Not Newcastle, no. No, Rob, we're kind of in and around it, aren't we? Hayden from Wollongong. G'day, Hayden.
5: Hey, how you going, man?
1: Pretty good. The TV series Peaky Blinders is set in which UK city?
5: Yeah, I've watched about three quarters of this, but I just can't remember where it is. I can't get Birmingham out of my head, so I'll just say Birmingham.
1: Birmingham is correct, yeah. It's set in Birmingham. Very good. All right, question number 11. We're in TV. You can stay here or you can move to National Sports, the year 2020, guitars or Microsoft?
5: Have a crack at guitars.
1: Back to guitars. Question number 11. Which company manufactures the Stratocaster electric guitar?
5: That'd be Fender.
1: Fender, correct, yes. A Fender Stratocaster. All right, we've got one left in guitars if you like.
5: Yeah, I'll stay there.
1: With a name from the Italian for head, what type of clamp raises the pitch of a guitar's strings?
5: That'd be a capo.
1: It would be a capo, yes. Correct. Very good. You play yourself, obviously, Hayden?
5: I did in school and then a little ways after, but, yeah, life just got in the way.
1: Oh, OK. Yeah, it's a hard instrument to play well, I must say, I think. Maybe.
5: Oh, yeah, definitely. I was definitely not the best that I could have been, but, yeah. I played with passion, at least.
1: Yeah. All righty. No more guitars. So we've got Microsoft TV, National Sports, the year 2020. We're up to question 13.
5: Yeah, okay, 2020.
1: The year 2020. Question number 13. Which club won the 2020 AFL Grand Final?
5: Yeah, I've said the Swannies.
1: No, not the Swannies. Thanks, Aidan. Bye-bye. Thank you. Not the Swannies. John in Mossman. G'day, John.
6: Oh, g'day, Phil. You got me on this one.
1: Oh, dear. Which club won the 2020 AFL Grand Final?

0: I don't know. Geelong.
1: Not Geelong. No. Thanks. Bye. It gets one of them out of the way, does it not? My text says, I've texted in several times and wonder why you're not reading any out. Well, we do get a lot of texts. If you would like to be on the program, give us a call, 1-300-800-222. Chris from Burley. G'day, Chris.
2: Yeah, hi, Phil. How are you going?
1: Pretty good.
2: I was ringing up for the other question, but...
1: Which club won the 2020 AFL Grand Final?
2: Oh, God.
1: No.
2: I was going to say Geelong, but...
1: No, we had Geelong.
2: Actually, I think it's Richmond, actually.
1: Is that your answer?
2: Yeah.
1: Correct. Yes, it was.
2: Oh, wow.
1: It was Richmond. Back when they were in their purple patch.
2: That was a good guess.
1: Question 14. We're in the year 2020, but you can move to Microsoft TV or National Sports.
2: Let's go National Sports,
1: huh? National Sports. Question 14. Since 2017... Volleyball has been the official national sport of which Asian country?
2: Volleyball. I think it's great.
1: Well, it's good. Well, it's good fun, volleyball.
2: It's great. China.
1: Not China. No.
2: Oh, damn.
1: Thank you, Chris. No, that would be ping pong, surely, wouldn't it? Joy of Logan says only sports fans care. Well, care is an interesting thing, Joy. That's true. Care is an interesting thing. Glenn from Moonda. G'day, Glenn.
3: Yeah, g'day, Phil.
1: Question 14. Since 2017, volleyball has been the official national sport of which Asian country?
3: Mm. Can I just put in a quick word for guitarist before I give my answer?
1: Yeah.
3: I have five.
1: Yeah, good on you.
3: The reason why...
1: Are we playing electric or acoustic here, Glenn?
3: Yeah, well, both. That's okay. Why people tend to have multiple guitars, because they have different purposes. I've got an electric, an acoustic, a nylon string guitar, a parlor-sized guitar, so they all perform different functions, and so you've got to have more than one.
1: You've got to have more than one. What guitar would you love to have, Glenn, if there was no hurdle to get over?
3: Yeah, I'd probably like an old 1930s Martin acoustic guitar.
1: Oh, yeah?
3: Yeah. Just
1: well. Are they hard to get?
3: Very, very expensive.
1: Oh, yeah. I see.
3: They cost you tens of thousands of dollars.
1: Oh, really? Are they a bit like old violins or something, are they?
3: Well, it's like the sort of guitar Woody Guthrie would have played, you know, back in the hobo days.
1: Yeah.
3: But high-quality instruments, but played in the early 20th century.
1: How come they're not? Well, there must be lots of them around, aren't there?
3: There's a few of them around, but they are very heavy price tags. So they're priced out of most people's, you know, reach.
1: Mm, okay, I suppose if it was Woody Guthrie, is it Guthrie's guitar?
3: C.F. Martin Company.
1: Yeah, okay. Question 14, national sports. Since 2017, volleyball has been the official national sport of which Asian country?
3: Well, this is a total shot in the dark, but I'll say Thailand.
1: Not the Thais, no. No. Thanks, Glenn. See ya.
3: Okay.
1: Bye. Graham from Bruny Island. Yes, correct. Paul from Plainlands. No, not correct. Joyce from Perth has Sri Lanka. No, it's not Sri Lanka. Mark from Launton. Hello, Mark.
4: How are you, mate?
1: Not bad. Question 14. Since 2017, volleyball has been the official national sport of which Asian country?
4: Total guess, but how about Vietnam?
1: It's not Vietnam, no. Not,
4: no worries, mate. No,
1: thank you, mate. Not Vietnam. Okay, 1-300-800-222. There are lines free. Help me. You will not wait. Mick from Glen Iris. G'day, Mick.
5: No, you're all not wrong about not waiting. Jeez.
1: Yeah, I know. Maybe these questions are too hard for people.
5: I've literally just hopped in the van, and I haven't heard a word or anything. So
1: that's all right.
5: I don't even know what we're up to.
1: We're up to question number 14. National sports. Since 2017, volleyball has been the official national sport of which Asian country? It's not Thailand. It's not Vietnam. It's not Sri Lanka.
5: Thank you.

0: you because I wasn't okay, so which Asian country? I'm gonna go South Korea.
1: Not South Korea. No.
0: Oh.
1: Thank you, mate. See you.
0: Yeah,
1: bye. Dear. No. Leroy in Penrith says Kurt Russell destroyed an antique Martin guitar by accident in the Tarantino movie The Hateful Eight. Did he? Hmm. Surely it could be repaired. Tom from Geelong. G'day, Tom.
2: How are you?
1: Not bad. Since 2017, volleyball has been the official national sport of which Asian country?
2: China.
1: No, I've had China.
2: Oh, sorry.
1: That's okay. You can have another guess.
2: Japan.
1: Not Japan. Thank you. Not Japan. It's not Japan. South Korea, China, Sri Lanka, Thailand, Vietnam. Volleyball has been the official national sport. Ben says Australia's national sport isn't mastermind. That's for sure. That's very harsh, Ben. Moo from Coburg. G'day.
3: How are you?
1: Not bad. Oh, dear. We're trudging through tonight. Question 14.
3: I know.
1: Since 2017, volleyball is the official national sport of which country?
3: I think it's Japan.
1: No, I've had Japan. It's not Japan.
3: Oh, no, I wasn't.
1: No, it doesn't matter. I'll give you I'll give you another guess. That's all right.
3: Oh, is it China?
1: No, I've had China.
3: Oh, no. Those are both of my guesses.
1: Not Thailand, Vietnam, Japan, South Korea, China, or Sri Lanka.
3: Couldn't be Lao, could it?
1: It's not Lao. Thanks, Moob. See ya. It's not loud. Oh, help me out. Tony from Melville. G'day, Tony.
4: How are you, Phil?
1: Pretty good.
4: Phil, I've been humming Pete Seeger's great song, "This Team is Bound for Glory," ever since Friday night.
1: Oh,
4: mate.
1: No.
4: I'd love to hear Kim of Ballarat do that in his voice. That would sound like absolute magic.
1: I hope Freo gets there. I really do. You know.
4: Oh, look, it was a great game. I loved it. We were done, I thought, until the beginning of partway through that last quarter.
1: Yeah.
4: And the one on Sunday or Saturday. What a great game that was. Oh. I don't know if you saw any of that.
1: Well, I know I saw all of it. What a game. What a game.
4: Unbelievable.
1: I know. Unbelievable game.
4: Yeah.
1: Question, since 2017, volleyball's been the official national sport of which Asian country?
4: I am not as certain, obviously, but I suspect it might be Korea.
1: No, we've had Korea.
4: Oh, we've had Korea?
1: Mm-hmm.
4: Okay, then I'll try Taiwan.
1: Not Taiwan. No.
4: Okay.
1: Bye. Night, mate. Thank you, bye. Gee whiz, does anybody know the answer? It's Tony from Bundaberg. Help me out, Tony. Hi, Tony.
5: Sorry. Yeah, Tony from Bunbury. Tony
1: Bunbury. Bunbury. Sorry, I've got Bundaberg up here. Yeah. Sorry. Computer says no, Tony.
5: That's all good.
1: Since 2017, volleyball has been the official sport of which country?
5: Look, I'll go Indonesia.
1: It's not Indonesia. No, it's not Indonesia. on the text line, does anyone on the text line have it? No. This... It was in the news. Ian from Denmark in WA. G'day, Ian.
6: G'day.
1: What are we after?
6: My guess is Malaysia.
1: No, I've had Malaysia.
6: Oh, well, it's Singapore then.
1: No, not Singapore.
6: Okay.
1: Thank you, mate. No. Joyce from Perth got the right answer. Thank you, Joyce. Paul from Plainland says, does anyone care? Well, that's maybe that is painfully obvious. Chris from Pakenham. G'day, Chris.
7: How you going, Phil?
1: Help me. Says
7: I know that song. I think it's Sri Lanka.
1: No, I've had Sri Lanka.
7: Really?
1: Yeah. I'll give you another. You can have another guess.
7: Yeah, okay. I'll say India.
1: Aha!
7: Yeah?
1: Warm. Thank you, Chris. Bye. Bo's in the truck. He'll know. Come on, Bo, help us out.
8: You reckon I'll know? I'll guess. I'm going to guess the Philippines.
1: Not the Philippines, no. Thanks, Bo. My, not the Philippines. We had a guess of India, which... Anyway, Adam from Surrey Hills. Hello, Adam.
9: I thought I'd have a go at Malaysia.
1: No, I've had Malaysia.
9: Oh, God. I didn't hear that.
1: That's okay. You can have another guess.
9: Another guess.

0: Yeah, right. Okay. No guess.
1: No good. Okay. All righty. Tanya from Nan. Hello, Tanya. Help us out here.
2: Oh, hello. Just to guess, Bangladesh.
1: Not Bangladesh. No, not Bangladesh. Dave from Nanup. G'day, Dave.
3: G'day, mate. Have we had the Philippines?
1: We've had the Philippines.
3: Yeah.
1: You can have another guess.
3: Bhutan.
1: Not Bhutan, no, but maybe. Cameron from South Perth. Come on, Cameron, help us.
4: Yeah, Pakistan.
1: Not Pakistan, no. There can't be many countries left. Byron from Basildon. G'day, Byron.
5: Hey, how you going?

0: heavens. Nepal. Nepal is the... Oh, phew. Question 15. You can stay in national sports.
1: What other categories is there?
0: Microsoft, TV, the year 2020. Okay. Which Mediterranean capital was devastated by a massive explosion on the 5th of August 2020?
1: The Syria. I can't even think, mate.
0: You know it.
1: Pass it on.
0: G'day. Thank you. We'll move it on. Where are we? Jeff from Albury. G'day, Jeff.
2: G'day, mate. How are you?
0: Pretty good. Which Mediterranean capital was devastated by a massive explosion on the 5th of August 2020?
2: Sicily.
0: Not Sicily, no. It wasn't Sicily. Susan from Greensboro. G'day, Susan.
3: Hello.
0: Which Mediterranean capital was devastated by a massive explosion on the 5th of August 2020?
3: No, it wasn't Rome, was it? No.
0: Is that your answer?
3: Yeah, that's my answer.
0: No, it's not Rome. I'm sorry, it's not Rome. No, Monica from the Hunter Valley. Hi, Mon.
4: G'day, Phil, and g'day to the midwives, paramedics and nurses that are working tonight.
0: And more power to your arm. Good.
4: Yeah.
0: Which Mediterranean capital was devastated by a massive explosion on the 5th of August 2020?
4: Yeah, I know it was one where they had all this inflammable stuff in sea containers. They'd been warned and didn't do anything about it. I'm going to hazard a guess at Beirut.
0: Correct. Very good, yeah.
4: Yeah.
0: Yes, they had all this fertilizer stacked in a warehouse and they'd been warned about it because it can become unstable, and it did, and went boom and...
4: Catastrophic.
0: Blew half the place up. Question 16. We're in the year 2020, or you can move to TV, national sports, or Microsoft.
4: I might go with TV, actually. Yeah.
0: TV. Sagdiyev is the surname of which Kazakhstani reporter?
4: Oh, goodness me. I have no idea.
0: I bet you do.
4: Okay. All right. So say it again.
0: Sagdiyev is the surname of which Kazakhstani reporter?
4: Oh, this is the comedian, I think. What's his name? Oh, he was married to the Australian girl. I know who you mean. He had the mankini. sorry, I'm not getting a name, but it might help the next person. Look, I can't remember his name. I won't. But anyway, just tell everybody he looks shocking in a mankini.
0: Thanks, Mon. See ya.
4: Okay, bye.
0: Bye. Josh on the Sunshine Coast. G'day, Josh.
5: Good evening, Phil. How are you doing?
0: Good. Sagdiyev is the surname of which Kazakhstani reporter?
5: Thank you, Monica, for all the clues, because I had no idea until she gave me all those clues. It's Borat.
0: Correct. Yes, it is. It's Borat Sagdiyev. Yes, that's right. Mon had all the clues. She had everything. That's right.
5: Yeah, really did.
0: All right, question 17. We're in TV. We've got one left in TV. Otherwise, we can move to national sports, the year 2020, or Microsoft.
5: Let's clean up national sport. Thank you.
0: National sports. One left in national sports. Which martial art is the official sport of South Korea?
5: Okay. There's a lot. in South Korea. Right, so we got... see, the problem is I don't know how much of their martial arts was influenced by Japan. That's the only thing I've got. I don't really know. I'll have a stab at kendo.
0: Not kendo. No. Thanks, Josh. Not kendo. Joy from Logan. G'day, Joy.
6: Oh, hi. How are you?
0: Good. Pretty good. Which martial art's the official sport of South Korea?
6: Taekwondo.
0: Correct. It's taekwondo.
6: Mm-hmm.
0: Excellent. Question number 18. We're not in national sports anymore. So we've got the year 2020 TV or Microsoft.
6: Was that the last sports question?
0: It was.
6: Oh, my goodness me. Can't believe I got that. All right, go ahead.
0: TV, year 2020, Microsoft.
6: Oh, there's one TV.

0: I heard that one.
1: There's one left in TV. Question number 18. The first season of Love Island Australia was filmed on which Spanish island?
0: Good grief. Mallorca.
1: Correct. That was a guess out of nowhere. That's right.
0: That was a guess out of nowhere.
1: All right, question 19. We've got the year 2020. We've got three there, or we've got four in Microsoft.
0: Well, that 2020.
1: The year 2020. Which club won the 2020 NRL Grand Final?
0: Oh, God.
1: You asked for it, Joy.
0: The NRL Final, 2020.
1: 2020 NRL.
0: That's worse than AFL. Actually, I don't mind AFL as a game, but I just don't like team sports and all that football kicking around business.
1: No, I don't like it either, Joy.
0: Drowning blokes everywhere.
1: I don't like it either, Joy. No.
0: No, I know. Let me think. NRL. I'll say the Broncos.
1: Not the Broncos. No. Thanks, Joy. See ya. Not the Broncos. No. Where are we? Ray, I'll come to you in one. Quickly. Ray, g'day. Any idea?
2: Oh, I feel no, I don't. No, Cronulla.
1: No, not Cronulla. Thanks, mate.
2: Okay.
1: Bye bye. Not the Broncos and not Cronulla. I tell you what, we've got 1, 2, 3, 4, 5, 6, 7 questions left. We'll take answers on these straight after the latest news.
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5: 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It is a value I'd like to instill in my family and just thought it was a message that needed to be heard.
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6: ABC News, I'm Thanmaya Navada. Police say it's still too early to determine the circumstances of a shooting in Sydney's northwest that's left an 11-year-old boy hospitalised with serious injuries. Three 18-year-old men are being questioned by police and are in custody following the incident at a Norwest home on Monday evening. Police say the young boy has undergone life-saving surgery in hospital and is accompanied by his mother. Superintendent Naomi Moore says no firearms were licensed to the address where the incident occurred.
7: Given that it is so early in the investigation and we have not yet located the firearm, it is appropriate for us to have a very expansive crime scene and to take in every surrounding area there to ensure that nothing is lost, and that is part of that thorough investigation I refer to.
6: Several major US news organisations say they've notified President Donald Trump's administration that they're filing a lawsuit over being denied White House access. Nick Parmeter has the details.
8: Reporters from CNN, MS Now and Politico were blocked from the White House on Saturday, a day after Donald Trump said he was barring them because of reporting he found to be fake news. The actions are a clear escalation of his long-running efforts to restrict news coverage by journalists he finds objectionable. In a joint statement, the organisations say the lawsuit aims to protect our First Amendment rights and defend the principle that the government does not decide what the press reports or publishes. Last year, the Associated Press filed a lawsuit after being barred along with Reuters from the group of reporters that covers the president's daily movements.
6: Hundreds of thousands of children in Gaza have returned to in-person teaching for the first time in nearly 3 years, but many are taking classes in damaged or makeshift school buildings and tents. The United Nations Children's Fund says Israeli attacks have either damaged or destroyed 98% of schools in the territory. Gaza education officials say about 660,000 students have been deprived of in-person learning and regular participation in education. Nearly 500 people have been arrested in a transatlantic operation against criminal gangs. The BBC's Nick Beek reports.
9: More than 370 of these arrests were made in Costa Rica, where raids targeted a criminal network allegedly being protected by senior judicial and security figures, which were sending vast amounts of drugs to Europe. In Paraguay, a record amount of cannabis was said to have been seized. In Ireland, police dismantled what is believed to be the country's first known cocaine processing laboratory.

0: Europe has been battling to stem the flow of cocaine, in particular, coming from South America, which has enriched crime bosses and fueled increased gang violence.
1: Making news back at home, there are warnings AI is making students superficially competent. As institutions, including universities, implement AI in their practices, staff are worried about what it means for their jobs and their students. The University of Sydney is in the middle of enterprise bargaining negotiations with staff, where AI is a key sticking point. Senior lecturer and branch president of the National Tertiary Education Union, Peter Chen, says he's worried about the flow-on effects of the technology.
2: We have this kind of concern about short-term versus durable learning effects, and there is this concept cognitive offloading or cognitive surrender, where students encounter something difficult, so they just turn to AI and let it do it. And in a sense, it undermines their own sense of efficacy, their sense that they can actually learn.
1: A Victorian business group is calling for the state government to review the economic impacts of the AFL Grand Final public holiday. Premier Ben Carroll has shared a statement saying Grand Final Friday makes Victoria special and Labor will protect the holiday. Head of the Victorian Chamber of Commerce and Industry, Sally Curtin, says Victoria has more public holidays than any other state. She says the latest analysis of the holiday's economic impacts was conducted in 2018.
3: We're saying to the government, and good governments should do this, let's review what the cost is. Overall, there's all sorts of side benefits. Let's add it all up. If it's not in our interest, we've got to have the courage to review. If it is, terrific. Let's keep it.
1: And Collingwood's Nick Dacos says he's in disbelief after winning the AFL's Brownlow Medal at a ceremony in Melbourne. He's become the 10th Magpie in club history to win the award after finishing on top of the vote count with a record 47 votes. Behind him were Geelong's Bailey Smith on 36 and Western Bulldogs captain Marcus Bontempelli on 34. Brisbane's Connor McKenna won the league's Goal of the Year award, while Hawthorn's Nick Watson took out Mark of the Year. And you're up to date with the latest from ABC News. More news is available at any time over on ABC Listen.
4: Good evening, Caitlin Sorey with the weather for southern Queensland. Mostly sunny morning for the Sunshine Coast. Medium chance of showers in the afternoon and evening. Minimum of 13 degrees and max of 25. Wide Bay Burnett will be mostly sunny with a chance of fog in the early morning. Slight chance of a shower along the coastal fringe. Overnight temperatures falling to between 8 and 13 with daytime temperatures warming up to 27 to 32. Darling Downs, Granite Belt, Maranoa and Warrego will be mostly sunny. Overnight temperatures between 9 and 12 with daytime temperatures reaching 28 to 35. And that's your weather for southern Queensland.
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0: Yes, well, hello and how are you? Philip Clark with you on ABC Radio. We are right around the country on the local radio network. It is the last hour of the program. 1:06 Eastern Time, 11:06 in Western Australia, South Australia and the Northern Territory. It's 12:40. Very good to be with you. Thanks for dropping in. In Townsville in Queensland, you might have lost your AM signal. And from 1 a.m. to 3:30 a.m. WA time, Albany will lose your AM signal or there'll be interruptions for repairs. Everybody else should be just fine. All right, 1-300-800-222. We're about to fix up the mighty challenge and then issues of the day, a chance for you to talk to us about what's going on. There's a whole lot of things, including should Telstra keep running the 000 emergency call system in Australia. Some interesting thoughts around about that. Okay, we've first, though, got to fix up a little thing called
1: the Mighty Challenge.
0: We're up to question number 19. Dave from Sonano. G'day, Dave.
2: G'day, Phil. How are you going?
0: Not bad. We're up to question 19. We're in the year 2020. Which club won the 2020 NRL Grand Final?
2: That would be the Melbourne Storm.
0: Yes, the great Melbourne Storm. That's right. There was a period which you say, who else would win the grand final? But there you
2: exactly.
0: Go. Question 20. Okay, we're in the year 2020, or we could move to Microsoft if you like.
2: Yeah, Microsoft, Phil.

0: please.
1: Microsoft. Okay, question number 20. What colour is the top left square on the Microsoft and Windows logo?
0: Oh, I don't know. Look, red.
1: Yes, correct.
0: Oh, thank God.
1: It is. It is red. Very good. Question 21. Microsoft, is we staying here?
0: Yes, please.
1: Which card game was included in Windows 3.0?
0: Solitaire.
1: Correct. Yes, it was. It was Solitaire. Question 22. Yes. We're in Microsoft.
0: Mm-hmm.
1: What was the name of the much-loathed Microsoft Office assistant?
0: The paperclip.
1: Who took the form of a paperclip?
0: Oh, no. I only knew it was the paperclip. Let's just go Micro the paperclip.
1: No. Thank you. Thank you, Dave. No. You're onto it, but not quite onto it, if you know what I mean. Mel from Thirroul. Hello, Mel.
2: Hi. How are you going?
1: Pretty good. What was the name of the much-loathed Microsoft Office assistant who took the form of a paperclip?
2: Clip it.
1: Correct. It was. Clip it. Or Clippy. Exactly. Question 23. One left in Microsoft, otherwise it's off to the year 2020.
2: Maybe year 2020.
1: The year 2020. Question number 23. Vincent Namajira won the 2020 Archibald Prize for a portrait of which AFL player?
2: Was he Indigenous?
1: Sorry?
2: Oh,
1: I don't answer questions, no.
2: Oh, Adam. Yeah, that's right. Adam Good.
1: Correct. It was. Good. It was Adam Goods, yeah.
2: Yeah.
1: Mel, question 24, we're in the year 2020, yeah?
2: Yep.
1: Which mining company blew up the Juukan Gorge in May 2020?
2: I just wonder if it was...
1: No good?
2: Reinhardt. No,
1: that's not correct. All righty, Morris in Launceston. G'day, Morris. We got you. Hello, Morris.
3: How are you?
1: Pretty good. Which mining company blew up the Juukan Gorge in May 2020?
3: I'll see you tomorrow night, Phil. Thank you.
1: Okay, mate. See you later. Glenys in Perth. G'day, Glenys.
4: Yeah, hi. How are you?
1: I'm pretty good. Which mining company blew up the Juukan Gorge in May 2020?
4: Forrester.
1: What's your answer?
4: Forrester.
1: No, not Forrester. No, it wasn't. Steve in Northam in WA. G'day, Steve.
5: Hi, mate. I've no idea. I'm going to guess between BHP and Rio. I'll say Rio.
1: Which mining company blew up the Juukan Gorge in May 2020?
5: Rio Tinto.
1: Correct. It was. It was Rio Tinto.
5: Uh-huh.
1: Yeah. There you go. All righty. We've got one left. It's in Microsoft. Okay. Question 25. Microsoft. Which video game console was launched by Microsoft in 2001?
5: Unbelievable. I've never ever played a video game in my life. I wouldn't have a clue.
1: Okay, mate.
5: Absolutely no idea.
1: See ya. And this is no time to start by the sound of it. Anne-Marie from Dandenong. Hi, Anne-Marie.
6: Hi, Phil. Hi, everyone.
1: Which video game console was launched by Microsoft in 2001?
6: PlayStation?
1: Not the PlayStation. No. Sorry, not the PlayStation. No. Shane from Perth. G'day, Shane.
7: Hi. Is it Xbox?
1: It is the Xbox. Correct. Yes. Yes, it is the Xbox. Oh, very good, Shane. I'll put you on hold and we'll get some details from you and get this out to you. Thank you for that too. And thanks to everyone who played too. We got a bit stuck there for a bit, didn't we, on Nepal and their national sports. But we got there in the end. Joe from Milton had Xbox. Good on you. Leroy in Penrith had the Xbox. Kate in Germany had Rio Tinto. Very good. Grant from Gabon had Rio Tinto as well. Nice work, everybody. And apart from the national sport at Nepal, a pretty good challenge. No.

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2: All right, issues of the day. We've got a few things to talk about tonight, so love your thoughts on this. A long-running Senate inquiry into the 000 emergency call crisis has handed down its final report today. It's recommending big changes, including taking responsibility away from Telstra. What do you reckon? Comments on fan behaviour after both the NRL and the AFL had some pretty grim fan behaviour, chucking stuff onto the field at umpires. To have a talk about that too, if you like. The report today on Australia's fertility rate, we are not replacing ourselves in Australia. Is this a good thing? Is the population will fall unless we have a reasonable level of migration? Does that matter? What do you reckon? And is it worthwhile pursuing this Security Council seat? There may be other things you'd like to talk about as well. Bill Wyman's along with American Insight too in the last half of the hour. But to issues of the day, give us a call. 1-300-800-222 is the number. Here's the Pretenders.

0: Pretenders. Don't get me wrong.
1: Issue of the day.
0: Don't get me wrong, Norm says.

0: finally played a decent song for this time of night. Thank you, Norm. Always here to do to please. Norm says, by the way, your Swans were magnificent in defeat. Thank you, Norm. 1-300-800-222. Issues of the day. There's plenty of things around. Phil from Warwick Farm. G'day, Phil. G'day, Phil.
1: Phil.
0: Yeah, you wanted to talk about petrol excise. Yep.
1: Yes. Now, going back to the petrol.
0: Yeah.
1: The world record price.
0: You were calling me last week about this, and we just ran out of time, but go on.
1: Yeah. Now, the world record price of petrol was in 2008 when Kevin Rudd got Kevin Rudd was elected in November, December, and Barack Obama became president of the United States just afterwards in 2008. But then they had the world financial crisis. But the petrol hit $180 a barrel. And back then, unleaded sold at $170 a litre. And the excise back then was 38.4. Now, the record price, the dearest price petrol's got to, is $113.48, as you know what we're paying now. But wait for this. Back in 2008, the Australian dollar was $1.05 to the American dollar, where the Australian dollar is now 72, which is a third less, and the petrol is...
0: So you're saying... What are you saying? You're saying that we're getting ripped off?
1: Of course. I've proved it.
0: Yeah. Yeah, I don't know what the rate of excise was back then. It was presumably... Well, it mightn't have been the same rate.
1: It was 38.4.
0: Yeah, yeah.
1: And it's 52 something now.
0: The rate of excise on fuel?
1: Yeah, it's 52 cents a litre.
0: Go on.
1: But the thing is, I rang the ACCC about this, and they said that they can't control it, and I said that they have to wait for the government to do something about it. But I've rung and rung and rung. I spoke to Channel 7, I rang Channel 9, I spoke to ACCC, I'd like to take up a petition and get everybody to sign it.
0: What do you want to happen, Phil? You want the rate of excise to be lower?
1: No, it's not that. It's profiteering.
0: Oh, yeah.
1: Because, I live at Warwick Farm.
0: Yeah.
1: Now, I'm a member of Costco. Now, I'll give you another example.
0: But you're right. The current rate of excise is 0.537. That's right, about 53 cents a litre. That's right.
1: Now, I'll give another example to your listeners. I'm a member of Costco. It costs $65 a year to be a member.
0: Yeah.
1: But earlier this year, I filled up and I paid X amount of money. But I drove home and I passed 7-Eleven, BP, and Shell. And the difference. I'm talking about premium petrol, by the way, to listeners.
0: Yeah, but now, I don't understand what point you're making here, Phil.
1: The difference. The difference back then was I could vary from 45 to 52 cents a litre.
0: The difference between what? Sorry.
1: Premium petrol from Costco.
0: Yeah, I know, but it always varies, Phil.
1: But not to that extent.
0: Well, you know, it depends on who's discounting what.
1: And you look at Channel 7 and Channel 9. Here's another one for you. Channel 7 and Channel 9 promote Shell. And why do they promote Shell? The same as, like, Coles and Woolworths. Because they're making about $100 million a year each on advertising Shell.
0: Okay. Well, Phil, I've spent years broadcasting trying to work out petrol prices, and I never have, and I'm not sure, Phil, with all due respect, that I'm any the wiser after that as well. Are we getting ripped off with fuel, and is there any explanation of how fuel prices get set? I would say not in my experience, but look, Phil, thank you for adding to it. Sally from Ingleburn. G'day, Sally.
2: Hi, Phil. You were talking about the population growth. I think people don't want to have children because of all the financial pressure that they're under.
0: Yeah.
2: And honest to God, they don't want to bring a child into the world when they can't afford this for them and that for them and that for them. And it's just like there was a time when one wage of the of one person in a household could pay for everything, including the mortgage, and even, dare I say, the family at the end of the year could even have a holiday.
0: That's true.
2: Now, two full wages are just not even touching the edges.
0: I agree.
2: So bring kids into it. It's a stupid mentality of one for woman and one for man and one for the country, as Costello said. It's just a joke. I don't think if you are struggling financially, it would make life any easier for you or even a child that you bring into the world.
0: Mm. Yep. Well, I think that's I agree with that, Sally. I the reason people think there's a cost of living crisis is because people aren't stupid. There is. Real wages have fallen and the pressures on people, as you say, once upon a time, one wage was enough to, you know, feed your family and keep yourself in modest comfort. Now hardly two wages is.
2: Yeah, exactly. Don't even touch this. Now, even in the last 20 odd years or 25, 26 years, since the new millennium started, I've also been hearing over and over, which is so true, a child, bringing up a child financially, is equivalent to a mortgage.
0: Yeah, I know. Sometimes I do not bait my daughters with this, but I sometimes have sat them down and added up what it cost. And you know what? It doesn't matter, Sally. It was priceless and beautiful, but it's a very large amount of money.
2: It is. Yeah. It is, and that's I think a lot of couples are looking at that and thinking, no, if our child's going to be behind the eight ball, it's not fair on them. Mm. We're not going to put ourselves under that pressure or that child.
0: Mind you, Sally, I would say this. If you're going to be thinking about kids in terms of how much they cost, you shouldn't have them. You shouldn't have kids in the first place. If that's your attitude towards it is at a cost-benefit basis, you shouldn't be having them.
2: But you shouldn't have them. It's those who definitely do would like to have them, but they stop when they think financially, I can't.
0: Yeah, no, well, I agree with that. Thank you, Sally. I agree with that. I think that's probably right. Now, Rod's on the road. G'day, Rod.
3: G'day, Phil.
0: What do you want to talk about? Grand final holiday.
3: The BS holiday in Melbourne on Friday. The one that we don't have to have.
0: Oh, this is the one. Yeah, the only Victorians have this, don't they? This is the grand final parade on Friday when there is no grand final. But go on.
3: The holiday we have to have for the grand final parade.
0: We've only
3: had to have for the last 8 years for the grand final parade.
0: How long has it been going, that holiday, Ron?
3: Well, not since two elections back in Victoria, I think.
0: Oh, okay.
3: Yes, because it was an election sweetener deal done by the former Premier's teacher, aka the first former Premier that Victoria has had in this current electoral period, the one that wears and wore the glasses and lied to everybody during COVID every day of the week.
0: Anyway, putting that one aside, Rod.
3: Yeah, that fella, he made that sweetener deal with the fire unions to get them on side to get them.
0: Oh, okay. So that's right. Okay, so it was a Dan Andrews holiday, was it?
3: It's a sweetheart deal done by Dan Andrews to get elected, and that's all it ever was.
0: Hmm.
3: Because if you go back...
0: Why don't you like it, Rod? You don't like a holiday? Or what's the story?
3: Well, I work in the transport industry.
0: Yeah.
3: It's a public holiday on Friday in Victoria.
0: Yeah.
3: Right? The following weekend, on the Monday, it's a public holiday in South Australia, New South Wales and Queensland.
0: Uh-huh.
3: We have a holiday called Labor Day, which is supposed to be a national holiday. I understand that different states want it on different days, but it was fought for by the union movement, so can't we get together and have it all on the one day, considering that South Australia is the 1st of October.
0: Yeah.
3: Wouldn't the one in Victoria be moved to the first Monday in October?

0: Yeah. What difference does it make to you, Rod?
1: Well, it doesn't make any difference to me except for the fact that the interstate transport freight is stuck for 2 weekends in a row this year.
0: Yeah. You mean because no one's open to receive stuff, you mean?
1: Well, there's no one open to receive anything on Friday unless they're open and getting paid a public holiday pay rate.
0: Yeah.
1: There's no dispatch.
0: So you can't dispatch or receive in Melbourne on Friday. Yeah, okay, got it.
1: And then in a week and a half's time, the other way around is Melbourne's open for business, but the three states that we send everything to by road are not open.
0: Yeah, I get you. No, I get you. Right, look, I agree. I mean, it would be better if everybody had the same holidays. I think that's true. And
1: we flat out don't need to have the public holiday for the grand final parade because anybody who knows how to read a newspaper or even how to look at the newspaper can get hold of a newspaper from back in the 60s, 70s or even the 80s and have a look at the picture on the front cover of how many people were in the crowd at the grand final parade that there was no public holiday for, when people used to just walk out into the middle of Swanson Street during their lunch hour at work.
0: That's right. No, I agree. I agree with that, Rod. It does seem a bit odd, but when I looked... Basically, all the states and territories have pretty much the same holidays. I think they're not exactly the same, but I agree that it would be better if they were on the same day. Absolutely. Ron from Barger in Queensland. G'day, Ron.
2: Good evening.
0: Hi.
2: I want to talk about the negative talk about the smart glasses.
0: Oh, yeah. Happening at the moment.
2: We can look at the positive side for blind and vision impaired people.
0: Is that you, Ron? Are you vision impaired?
2: That's right.
0: Yeah.
2: And there's a lot of negative of what you can and can't do. But if you look at the smart glasses in two areas, one around the home where I can read letters for the first time in 30 years, it can recognise anything in the pantry and the freezer, and find things if I drop them on
0: Which
2: the
0: ones have you got, Ron? Do you mind Ray me asking? Man. Which one?
2: Ray-Ban.
0: The Ray-Ban ones, yeah. That's Metas, aren't they?
2: That's right.
0: Yeah.
2: So that's around the home. Out and about, if I go to the supermarket, I can read the barcodes.
0: Yep.
2: It can go to a restaurant or cafe or club. It can read the menu, then tell me what's on my plate.
0: So just explain this to people, because, I mean, this is a boon, I know, for vision-impaired people. So the glasses, has a look at the barcode and then tells you by the microphone, does it?
2: By the earpiece. I ask it a question. Yeah. What does the menu say?
0: Yeah.
2: And also out and about, it can tell me what the weather's like. If I'm disorientated, it can tell me where I am.
0: Yeah.
2: But if we're looking at the negative side of people taking inappropriate photographs, I wouldn't have a clue how to do it with mine.
0: No.
2: People say you can tell it to take a photograph and drop them on the floor and look up women's skirts.
0: I know.
2: If I drop them on the floor, I'd have to get another pair to find them. but what about every phone has got a camera?
0: Well, I think that's right. I think people are overreacting a little bit to this. I agree with you about that because, I mean, what about cameras? Every phone's got a camera.
2: That's right. And if you look at the uptake of them, there were 7 million sets sold throughout the world last year.
0: Yeah.
2: So it is. I'm just a bit wary because if I'm in the club, and I say, what's on the table, so I don't knock everything over, it will scan. It will tell me what's there 20 feet away. So that is one of the issues. You've got to be just mindful of where you're using them. But they operate on a voice command. You say, hey, Meta, one thing, you know, I want to make a phone call. It'll make a phone call for me. So I just think that we need to have a little break from the negative and look at the overall picture of the cameras. That, you know, they will take videos here, but I wouldn't have a clue.
0: Yeah, no, I've got a lot of sympathy for what you're saying here, Ron, too, because for vision impaired people, they do seem like a remarkable game changer, actually.
2: And for the cost of them,
0: yeah,
2: about the same cost if you go to buy a pair of glasses, conventional glasses.
0: Yeah.
2: They're somewhere in $600 odd.
0: Yeah, they're $500 or $600, aren't they? That's right. Yeah.
2: So that's It's the biggest breakthrough, in my opinion, since Braille.
0: That's right. I think if people are surreptitiously filming people on buses and trains and all that sort of stuff, well, you know, you can do it now with your phone.
2: Well, if people are using them inappropriately, well, of course, they need to be taking a book about it.
0: Of course.
2: But I just think there doesn't seem to be a balance in the comment at the moment about...
0: No, I think that's right. Ron, I've got a lot of sympathy. I do. I think there's... You know, this idea that these are the worst things ever. Well, for vision impaired people, they're probably one of the best things ever.
2: Yeah, well, they call them, what I heard tonight about them being called the pervert glasses. That's so dull.
0: That's wrong. Yeah, that's wrong. Yeah.
2: But anyway, thank you for the opportunity.
0: Thanks, Ron. Good on you. Thank you. And thanks for putting that point of view out there, too. John from Wheelers Hill. G'day, John.
3: Hi, good evening, Phil. Also, like to support the comment about the Bloods. They were magnificent in
0: this. Yeah, yeah.
3: And they'll be there next year.
0: We'll be there next year, exactly. We'll be there next year. Once we've figured out what to do with the Pullman 4. But anyway, go on.
3: Yeah, I'll sort that out.
0: Yeah.
3: And I wanted to talk about the immigration debate recently, and especially in regard to the young people who come here on 1 or 2 year visas to work and travel around the country.
0: Yeah, backpackers,
3: and
0: yeah.
3: Enormous support they give to the farmers, and they have to work in agriculture for part of their time here, and the rest is in industry, hospitals, you name it, where they're required, because we just don't have enough people.
0: We don't.
3: And how they're making it tougher for these people, which is totally absurd, because they end up being fantastic citizens because most of them are highly educated and they come from all over the world.
0: Well, they're not citizens, but they're not usually citizens anyway, are they? But like, these are people who are just staying here on a visitor's visa. And, you know, putting a ballot system in now is going to reduce their numbers who stay, and that is going to have an impact on casual labour rates, I would have thought.
3: Exactly, yeah. But we need those sort of people at the moment. And by penalising them, you're only penalising the country, the entire country, because we just don't have those people around.
0: Yeah. No, John, it's a very valid point, I would have thought. But anyway, look, later on this week, I'll be doing a program with Mark Cully about immigration. We'll do that this week. We'll try and address some of those questions. Thank you. Thank you, John. I think the point you make is well made. It's been made by others as well. All right, let's move to an edition of American Insights with Bill Wyman.
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0: Well, to get a gauge on what's happening regarding America and the world, another edition of American Insights. As the midterms approach in November, a range of polls are giving Democrats some hope, especially as they come after the Labor Day break in the United States. So political strategists and pollsters say surveys are usually more reliable after Labor Day. They come as the Iran-Israel-US conflict continues with oil prices in the US now at an all-time high. Now, President Trump's also decided that certain major news networks are peddling too much fake news, so he's attempted to ban them from White House press events. With us again for American Insiders, Bill Wyman, former assistant managing editor of National Public Radio in Washington and writer on US politics for the Sydney Morning Herald. Bill, good evening to you. Welcome back to Nightlife.
1: Thank you very much, Phil. Good to talk to you.
0: Before we get to the polls, this price of oil issue is playing hard into politics of the US at present, isn't it? I mean, this is one of those bread and butter top of mind issues for voters, you'd think about.
1: It is. And when you mention Labor Day, this is traditionally what they say, the unofficial start of the election, you know, the last 2 months, people get back from summer and things like this. Mm-hmm. But of course, the world's really changing. We are so saturated with news these days, and that's no different in America. And things like gas over summer, you really notice it when you take your family out for a vacation and the price of gas is so high. A lingering enormous spikes in the price of diesel, which a lot of people in America pay attention to.

0: has just been extraordinary. Of course, people are learning that this drives up the cost of everything because so much of transportation is driven on diesel. And of course, we all know about the price of oil these days. When you get up to close to $100 a barrel, which is where we're at now, we understand that happens. And the final thing is that the Trump administration, in its usual tactical way, not strategic way, sort of exhausted, I don't want to say exhausted, but used up a lot of the strategic oil reserves. And at this point, they don't have much to do to make things better. So from their point of view, you have a perfect storm of this happening right as we get down to the nitty-gritty in these midterm elections.
1: In this country, there's been a big take-up of electric cars. Not the same in the US?
0: Well, you do. I mean, in certain places, like I lived in Arizona and
1: Yeah.
0: in sort of the cool downtown community, everybody wanted at least a Prius, for example. I've been here for the past 5 or 6 years, and so I don't really know how much has changed, but I do know that the arguments against it by the Trump administration and the right-wing media in America, they rail against this, and Trump has done everything he can to hurt renewable energy. Anyone who has, forgive me for speaking so crudely, but anyone who has half a brain knows that electrification is the future. It's cheaper, it's easier, it's going to completely transform society and the environment. And so I think like so many things, it's become politicized in America. You had Elon Musk, who, again, 10 years ago, anyone in America would have been so proud to be driving a Tesla. And now he's basically alienated half the country, or 60%. So it's a crazy, strange mix right now. And it's just like in Australia, you have this rear guard who are fighting against electrification for the benefit of mining, gas, and oil companies.
1: Yeah. All right, look, let's talk about the polls for a bit. The latest New York Times Siena poll is significant. Tell me why.
0: Well, it's very interesting. The Times-Siena poll has just, obviously, I don't want to pretend to be a huge expert, but amongst polling people, they say, oh, this is the one, the real gold standard these days. And of course, as always with polls, you can't take any poll for granted. And the way to look at it is the trends. Are all the different polls moving in the same direction? Are they all pulling away in the same direction? Okay. So those caveats aside, they all suggest this is going to be, technical term here, is one hell of a midterm election. Okay. And just to set the stage, just people understand this, I hope, that you do have these presidential elections, and then you have these off-year midterms where the entire House of Representatives and one third of the Senate comes up for election. It's all very weird because it depends what states in the Senate particularly are up for grabs in that particular round. But basically the first midterm for a president, he generally gets a haircut. People elect someone and things start to go bad. There's exceptions like after 9/11, but generally the president really gets
1: Yeah,
0: spanked.
1: that's right. It's a given, isn't it? And a second term,
0: Yeah, even that as well.
1: midterm is usually grim, isn't it?
0: People are starting to get really tired of all this stuff, right? And so this one is going to be very, very interesting because we haven't had a thing where a president goes away and comes back. And of course, the stakes are so high given the uncontrolled actions of the Trump administration. And it really looks like it, and plus all the gerrymandering we've seen and all that stuff. So it's really shaping up. And we also have to remember that the first Trump administration, he had one of the most historically bad midterms ever. And that people forget how chaotic the first 2 years of the first Trump administration was, because it was trumped, if you'll excuse the expression, by the next 2 years of the pandemic. So it's really going to be a crazy, crazy, crazy time. And these polls, to get back to your question now, is that these polls are really suggesting that the country is really changing, and it feels like almost every week there's more and more and more bad news for the Republican in these polls. And the basic headline is the Democrats are sure to take back the House. The Senate, which seemed to be a long shot, the Democrats are right on the verge of being heavily favored to take back the Senate. And that's interesting because the map is very difficult, and it means that they could be picking up some seats in some very red states. So that's why everyone is on edge and everyone's watching this with bated breath, because if the election were held today, it seems like a number of red states, Democratic senators. And so
1: Yes,
0: that's.
1: polls are difficult in the United States because there's no compulsory voting, and so
0: Oh, boy.
1: it's polls are not as reliable as they might be in, say, in a country like Australia. But just going running through some of these polls, there's been a poll in Alaska. Now, this is one of the most important battlegrounds for control of the Senate. They don't use independent polling in Alaska's rare, but there is a poll now. It does seem to suggest that the Democrat is well ahead.
0: Yes, it's very interesting. And she's a very good candidate. One of the interesting things in these races is that sometimes you have a red state, but it has a bad candidate. Sometimes you have a blue state and there's a good red candidate, and you have to factor all this in. But this Mary Peralta, forgive me if I don't have this right, is a Peltola. She's a Native American, and she served as a representative, and she kind of lost her seat against a fabled name in Alaskan politics, but she's come roaring back, and she's just one of these very well-grounded candidates that people seem to like. She understands the local community. There was sort of a noted debate where she really got it down in the weeds with salmon fishery legislation, and that really resonated well. So that's one. And just to be clear for people, those sort of two non-continental states, Alaska and Hawaii. Hawaii is a very democratic state. Alaska is a very conservative state. It's very rural. And so this is one where it's surprising, but it has this ranked choice voting, which is very unusual in America. And that's what sort of pinged her the last time because she was running against sort of a famous person. This time she isn't, and she seems to be on the becoming
1: Now,
0: senator.
1: and how about the poll in Texas? Now, this
0: Oh
1: is, of course, a classic red state, Texas, but
0: boy. It is. And people should know, but besides being a classy red state, it is the one that has been breaking Democratic hearts now for three or four cycles. If you remember, there was that guy Beto O'Rourke.
1: that's
0: He
1: right.
0: was really liked by a lot of people, really sharp guy. And the thing is, he came within several points of nearly knocking out sitting Senator Ted Cruz, right? But he didn't.
1: You didn't know. That's right.
0: And then there was a race a couple years ago, and the Democrat lost. But this time, we are looking at polls, and the consensus in the polls right now is that this guy Tallarico, who's a former pastor and is very well spoken, is leading, and by kind of a hefty margin, 3 or 4 points, right? And the thing is, though, this is a case where the Democrat, if you'll remember, the Republican had a sitting senator, John Cornyn, who is a conservative senator, but they said, oh, no, that's not good enough. We're going to knock you out and put in this arch conservative guy who is, and this is not me using words out of school. This is basically attested by a lot of people, completely corrupt. He's been impeached by his own party when he was attorney general, and he's done a whole bunch of other bozo things. And he's a very, very unattractive candidate. Donald Trump, who of course doesn't have a screen on his thoughts sometimes when he speaks, he tends to talk to him and he goes, well, I know he's not a good candidate. I know he's not very good looking. I know he's kind of funny looking. Like the indignities heaped on this guy, even though they're very well deserved, are kind of poignant to watch. And it looks, again, you never know what's going to happen in these things. It looks like he might lose a safe Republican seat to this guy, Tallarico.
1: So, and just for, no, well, not just finally, because we'll obviously return to this in the coming weeks, but in Michigan, this progressive Democrat, Abdul El Sayed, interesting fella, but quite left wing,
0: It is.
1: has got a narrow edge over the Republican in the Senate there in Michigan. That would be interesting, wouldn't it?
0: It really is. And he's Arab American. And of course, that brings out the most race, that the Republican Party is very much unleashed these days. And so attacks on people who aren't white have really scaled up. He's certainly not a moderate Democrat, but they're trying to call him a communist and a socialist and a terrorist and a Jew-hating Muslim and all this kind of crazy stuff. He's actually a very, very capable, smart, and well-spoken guy. And there's a pretty crummy Republican candidate too. Now, on the other hand, Michigan has a very large Arab American population, so in a certain way, he's going to be helped by that. On the other hand, it's a decaying Midwestern state. It was part of the former what we call Democratic Blue Wall, which of course Trump broke down and won again on 2 years ago. So it's a little bit up in the air, but I don't think too many serious people think it's a danger seat. And Can I mention one other state real quick? Okay, so one to watch, okay, is, and I'll tell you why, is Kansas. Kansas is American heartland. It's a very, very, very red state, okay? Now, but it's a classic case where they have this sitting senator who right now is looking very unattractive to the Kansas electorate. And they have a really good, presentable Democratic candidate. Okay. And so this guy, Roger Marshall, and the reason I think you should watch this race is that you can find it online. There was a debate at the Kansas State Fair, which is in the middle of nowhere. Okay. This didn't happen in a big city. And basically, this guy, Roger Marshall, just got booed off the stage. He went up there with all the Trump talking points. Oh, no, tariffs are good. You don't know what you're talking about. Things are so great for you guys. We're doing all this great stuff. And the audience is having none of it. And the other guy, whose name is Adam Hamilton, who's a pastor, just made mincemeat out of him. And it could be one of these races where just the entire state wakes up one day and says, we do not like this guy. And so that's one to keep an eye on, because you generally don't see things like that happen in a Republican state. And it could just be he just gets viewed as a very attractive person. Yeah. So keep an eye on Kansas as well.
1: Bill Wyman's with us for American Insight. Now, a couple of things. This media ban, Donald Trump's tried to boot CNN and Politico and MSN out of the White House. He says because they keep reporting fake news. Now, this, I think, is probably unconstitutional in America. But anyway, he's been supported by U.S. Ambassador to the United Nations, Mike Waltz, who had this to say.
2: The president is absolutely within his rights to limit journalists to government facilities, particularly when, in his opinion, they're not behaving as good faith journalists. And that's just not his opinion. That's the Supreme Court's opinion.
1: In other words, they're not writing nice things about him. But Bill, he can't do this, can he?
0: Again, this is one of these frustrating things, and the way the world is, the way the media works, you just feel so dumb saying this sometimes. But for the record, virtually every reminds me of what Lillian Hellman once said about Mary McCarthy. Everything she says is a lie. Every paragraph, every sentence, every word she says is a lie, including and the. And so basically everything he said was completely wrong, and it's a lie. Specifically, the president can make, you know, he said, oh, of course the president can make this dissemination. It's like the Constitution says you can't. And one of the ways the Trump administration gets in trouble legally is that if they went into their back room with a couple of lawyers, the lawyers might say, well, why don't you say, look at, we're reducing the number of chairs in the White House press room, and we just don't have room for CNN anymore. And then all of a sudden it becomes a fight as to whether they have enough chairs. But the president says, I don't like what these guys are saying. They say things about me I don't like. I'm throwing them out, which on the face of it would seem constitutional. And I think this is a funny, interesting, too, because we've seen Pauline Hanson in Australia.
1: Well, she's tried the same thing with the ABC, yes.
0: Absolutely. And we even saw this with Peter Dutton a year or two ago when he was going around saying the ABC and The Guardian were hate media, which I find very offensive, okay? And so you can see these people on the right testing these things out. Now, of course, he's going to lose in any court is going to say, well, this is ridiculous, but it kind of doesn't matter. And it does go back to the midterms, because since America does not have mandatory voting, it's all about getting your base out.
1: That's right.
0: And so you might not be surprised over the next, 45 days to just see the Trump administration spewing all this crazy stuff, just trying to get a little attention. Anything that doesn't have the words record prices for diesel fuel, record prices for gas, the cost of living going up, and some of these other, you know, and some of these other scary things that we haven't even got to, which is like, for example, the rise in the interest rates of American bonds, all of which suggests that people are very concerned about inflation. And of course, we saw the Fed step in, which and raise, interest rates. I guess it was last Friday or Thursday or something like that. And that is something too, tells you that there's a lot of inflation coming. And I think that's going to get worse rather than better. So bashing CNN, bashing Politico, you know, these places to some extent bring on problems on themselves. But of course, CNN, Dana Bash, Caitlin Collins, these are all very, very serious people. And it's not like Fox. It's not like what used to be Sky News here, where it's not like in the evening they have really radical, crazy stuff or anything like this.
1: No, they don't.
0: Very straightforward news program.
1: Okay.
0: I don't like MSNBC or MS Now, but there it's completely appalling to.

0: We're living in this sort of weird area where, boy, I wish America had like more substantive people representing it at this. This guy Mike Walsh, who's the the representative to the United Nations, he's kind of an interesting guy because of all the sort of, I hate to use the word clowns, but of a lot of the clowns around Donald Trump, he's actually one of the more qualified, and he's still sort of an embarrassment, and he's not what you call a diplomat, and he's not really someone who's going to be helping the U.S. to get things done at the United Nations. We've seen Trump and previous ones get up there and attack allies in a particularly bumptious way, and it'll be interesting to see if he does speak what exactly he says, whether he has kinder words for Vladimir Putin and Xi Jinping than he does for America's allies. You still kind of think that the Chinese are going to run rings around him. We've seen him be humiliated by instilling these huge tariffs, and then the Chinese saying, "Well, we're gonna start holding back on our rare earths," and the United States backs down. And so I think, I don't want to pretend to be this huge global expert and stuff like this, but you can just see the Chinese saying, "Okay, let's not humiliate him too much, but let's make it clear that nothing much is going to happen." So that's kind of what I feel. I mean, he's made very little progress in any of these. And why should the Chinese help him out when he's doing cell phones all over the Middle East and in Europe, right?
1: And presumably, I don't know whether Vladimir Zelensky is going to get any more in interceptors or whatever when he's meeting with Donald Trump,
0: Yes,
1: but.
0: and it's really, and this is another, huge embarrassment to the United States that's still going on. He said he was going to solve the war in, the day he got elected, which of course he didn't. And it's just so sad as well, because these are all lessons. Everything in the Trump administration is relearning lessons that America learned a long time ago. And we have to remember that the United States is the largest military power in the history of the world. The European Union is probably the second largest military in the history of the world. China definitely has a military. Russia is not a major world power anymore. Yes, it has nuclear weapons, but it has a very, very small economy. It's bigger than Australia, certainly, but it's the size of one of the larger US states. It's the whole idea that the United States and the European Union can't defend a country right on their border, and the only reason this has happened is because the United States has been in its hands. And so all we can hope for is that Trump isn't going to humiliate Zelensky again, and that the European leaders are sort of gaming it out and trying to figure out how they can get Trump to get what they want without, humiliating him too much as well. That's the sense I get from these leaders, is that they're trying to think, how can we get what they want without humiliating Donald Trump so that he doesn't do something even more foolish than he's already done? I mean, I could really be wrong, and I realize that's kind of a flip thing, but sometimes you just really feel this way. And again, to go back to Mike Waltz, who I don't know if you remember, but he's the guy who had that chat about United States military actions that he accidentally added an Atlantic journalist to.
1: That's right.
0: This, and then it turned out that he had like 20 of them going. They're not supposed to be using non-governmental communication things. They're not supposed to be destroying messages or anything like this. So this is a guy who, in any other administration, would have been summarily fired, and instead he was made the U.S. ambassador. So
1: He was.
0: this is the A team we have representing the U.S. right now. So it's a little worrisome, to tell you the truth.
1: Bill, always great to talk. Appreciate it. Thank you.
0: Oh, I always enjoy it. Thank you so much.

0: this, and you know what he's like. Wow.
1: Like, wow, wipe out.
0: Cowabunga.
1: Cowabunga. Phil, I never had you as a Teenage Mutant Ninja Turtles fan,
0: really,
1: but there
0: I'm
1: you
0: not,
1: go.
0: I really am not, but anyway, go
1: you
0: on.
1: You sure you're not? You sure you don't go home? Your idea of after this show is just going home and putting on a bit of Teenage Mutant Ninja Turtles?
0: Dr. Leach, I'm very sure.
1: What do you, well, how do you unwind after the show? This is a good question.
0: Stand on my head. No, I
1: don't. Remember when that was a thing, when people were sort of like deliberately hanging themselves off their walls with ankle bracelets because if someone told them that was good for their health?
0: Oh, crazy times. I wish more people would stand in their head, actually. I've got a list of people who should start the batting, actually.
1: Problem is, if the blood rushes there, it is nothing between their ears. It'll just leak out of them.
0: True. What's up, Francis? What do you got?
1: Coming up, gardening talk back today. I love talking about gardening.
0: Gardening in the middle of the night, yes.
1: Well, yes, exactly. Gardening at night, like REM said. Angie Thomas is going to talk to us. It's springtime, so there's a lot going on. Oh,
0: of course, yeah.
1: You know, it's crucial now.
0: I watered my lawn today. Wow.
1: Did you? Yeah. How's it looking?
0: Well, it wasn't looking too good, that's why.
1: You've got to get to it before it's yellow, Phil. There's a bit of gardening advice for you before the grass is yellow.
0: Thank you.
1: I do try to help. I am trying to be helpful here.
0: Francis Leach will tell you what to do with your lemon tree. And if it's not clear, ask him again.
1: Indeed.
0: Thanks, Francis. Have a good one.
1: See you.
0: Always will. And you and I will talk tomorrow.
2: More variety.
3: Go out there and ask questions. Everyone's path is different. It's a different journey for everyone.
4: Making every day better.
5: 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And we want to spread love.
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6: ABC News, I'm Tanmaya Navada. Police say they currently have no reason to suggest that a shooting in Sydney's northwest that's left an 11-year-old boy with serious injuries is related to organised crime. Paramedics and police were called to a property in Norwest on Monday evening after reports of a shooting. Three men are in custody and assisting police with inquiries while the boy has undergone surgery at hospital. Superintendent Naomi Moore says there's no reason for the community at large to be concerned for their safety.
7: We are content that we are doing a very thorough investigation here, and there is nothing to suggest at this point in the very early parts of the investigation that this is organised crime related, as we have seen recently.
6: The New South Wales opposition leader says Australia is failing women following what's been described as a crisis of suspected domestic and family violence. Three women died in separate DV-related incidents across New South Wales on Saturday, including a 90-year-old woman who was fatally stabbed in Sydney's east. A 42-year-old mother is also being treated as a suspect after her 5-year-old son was stabbed to death in the Blue Mountains yesterday. Kelly Sloan says resources for DV are falling short.
8: We need to do a lot more in that intervention space. And also 63% of women in New South Wales who turn up to a specialist DV service can't get an appointment straight away. If we have women who are brave enough, who are showing the courage to turn up and say something's wrong, we can't turn them away.
6: If you or someone you know needs help, you can call 1-800-FULL-STOP. That's 1-800-385-578. Prosecutors have dropped a murder charge against the final suspect in the 2009 shooting death of a Gold Coast man, citing a lack of evidence. Emily Dobson reports.
9: 32-year-old Omega Rustin was fatally shot following an alleged road rage incident on the Gold Coast Highway 17 years ago. In the intervening years, police have launched several appeals for information. In 2022, charges were laid against former Nomad Motorcycle Club member Paul Unin. One charge of murder was today discontinued in the Brisbane Magistrates Court, with the prosecutors telling the court the Crown had no evidence in respect to the charge. Mr. Unin still faces 27 charges of perjury in relation to the case, which will return to court on October the 12th.
6: Murder charges against two other co-accused were dropped last year. Overseas US Vice President J.D. Vance has defended President Donald Trump's ban on several news outlets from the White House, arguing that it's not a ban, but rather a refusal of special access. CNN, MS Now and Politico are suing Mr. Trump for banning them from White House grounds, saying it violates their rights under the American Constitution to cover him. In a complaint, the media outlets say the president can't ban them solely because he dislikes what he calls their negative coverage and reserve coverage language for media who offer praise. JD Vance has told reporters he doesn't think that the decision is necessarily a ban.
2: Well, I take some issue with the premise. So he's not banning media outlets. What he's doing is saying, we're not going to give you special access to the White House if you engage in what is effectively propaganda.
6: The German Chancellor has acknowledged his party has suffered a heavy blow after another poor showing at regional elections. In the state of Mecklenburg-Western Pomerania, Friedrich Merz, Christian Democrats, failed to reach the 5% threshold to enter parliament, the party's worst regional result since 1949. It also lost votes in Berlin, while the far-right Alternative for Germany has surged in both states. Facing growing pressure in his role, Chancellor Merz has vowed to fight on.
10: This election marks a profound watershed. For the CDU in Germany, it is a dramatic, unprecedented result that we failed to clear the 5% threshold and that an entire state parliamentary group will be leaving the state legislature.
6: Pope Leo is calling for the development of AI systems to strengthen peace, not foster division. In a message to the AI conference in Rome, Pope Leo says there's a need for development of systems that serve the dignity of every person and strengthen the bonds that unite the human family. The first US-born pope has made addressing the possible dangers of AI development a major theme of his 16-month-old papacy. And in sport, Brisbane AFL forward Cam Rayner says former Australian basketballer and Chicago Bulls star Luke Longley has spoken to the Lions about what they need to do to win three premierships in a row. Longley won three consecutive NBA titles with the Bulls in the 90s, while the Lions could make it three straight if they beat Fremantle in this Saturday's grand final at the MCG. And you're up to date with the latest from ABC News. For more, head to ABC Listen.
11: Good evening, Caitlin Sorey with the weather for southern Queensland. Mostly sunny morning for the Sunshine Coast, medium chance of showers in the afternoon and evening, minimum of 13 degrees and max of 25. Wide Bay Burnett will be mostly sunny with a chance of fog in the early morning, slight chance of a shower along the coastal fringe. Overnight temperatures falling to between 8 and 13 with daytime temperatures warming up to 27 to 32. Darling Downs, Granite Belt, Maranoa and Warrego will be mostly sunny. Overnight temperatures between 9 and 12 with daytime temperatures reaching 28 to 35. And that's your weather for southern Queensland.
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1: Hello, welcome to Tuesday morning, where it's 6 minutes past two on the east coast of Australia, 24 to two in South Australia and the Northern Territory, and 6 past midnight in the west. Oh, it'd be exciting in the west at the moment, wouldn't it? Fremantle Dockers fans, how you feeling? If you're driving across the Nullarbor right now, if you are that person, if you are that committed Fremantle Dockers fan heading to Melbourne, give us a call. If you've got coverage, give us a call. I'd love to know what your plans are, where your trip is. Are you driving in a big purple car, a big purple convoy across the Nullarbor to Melbourne? Because flight prices, you probably, if you had to weigh it up, if you were driving relative to the cost of a ticket, your fuel costs will probably be half of what you pay for a flight, return flight to Melbourne at the moment from the west. Yeah, but if you are out there, give us a call, 1-300-800-222, 1-300-800-222, or 0437-774-774 if you want to text through. For those who don't know, it's a special night in the sort of AFL sphere, Monday night just gone. In the eastern states, as you would say, in the west, in Victoria, South Australia, maybe in Queensland, maybe everywhere now because it's a national game. Brownlow medal night. Congratulations, Nick Dacos of the Collingwood Football Club. It just got me thinking about trophies. Do you have any trophies at home from your sporting exploits? Any of your childhood trophies surviving? My mother still has a crystal cabinet. Who has a crystal cabinet these days? She has a crystal cabinet. It's a beautiful thing. And it's a stack full of trophies from you know, there's lots of us in my family. Football, little athletics, cricket, all that sort of stuff. Some big ugly pieces too. When back in the day, they used to give kids these plinths that were sort of marble plinths within a piece of balsa wood, sort of sticking out of the guts of it, and a little sort of sporting icon on top, whether it's a image of a football, a handballing, or a netball, throwing a ball. Mum has all of this stuff. She's kept it all. Do you have that stuff at your place? What's your most prized trophy possession from your sporting expos? It might not be sport. You might have got it for something else. I don't know. What else do they give out trophies for, trophy nights? Give us a call. 1-300-800-222. 1-300-800-222 or 0437-774-774 is the number to text through your trophy, your most prized trophy. The Brownlow's a weird one because it is the most important award in Australian football, individual award, and it's also the smallest. Like, you would just, I would just, if I was good enough to win one of those, I'm sure I would lose it within about 24 hours because it's so tiny. I'd leave it on the bus. I'd drop it somewhere. I guess if you've won a Brownlow medal, you stop catching the bus. Is that the rule? Do you get free bus rides for life if you win a Brownlow? In Melbourne, you probably do. You probably don't even have to tap on with your my key. You just have to flash your Brownlow medal at the bus driver and they'll let you on. Now that, if I ran with that at the next election, I'd win. Win a Brownlow, show it, don't have to pay. You have the keys to the city. Maybe. It's a good idea. Anyway, enough of my ramblings for now. I have some of yours as well. 1-300-800-222 is the number. 1-300-800-222. If you want to play the four quiz, we've got four topics, as usual. Three questions in each. And if you answer three, you go through to the prize pool. Our four topics for this morning to play the quiz. 1995, the year 1995. TV favourites, where I play you something from a great TV show. You've got to tell me what TV show it's from. Technology. And John Farnham, because we love John and we're thinking of him. So there are our four topics. Get on the phone, 1-300-800-222 or text 0437-774-774. And your trophy stories too, I want those as well. It's a bit of a chance to brag a little bit. Big yourself up. Tell me you won the best and fairest at, you know, Boggy Creek under 12s in 1965. I want to know. I care. It's your personal Brownlow medal. Everyone's a winner. Hot chocolate.

0: chocolate. Everyone's a winner. ABC Radio overnights. Jenny has texted through. Hi, Francis. In the 1980s, I won a trophy for a cocktail competition. I have the official Cocktail for France trophy from the America's Cup when it was run in Perth in Fremantle. The trophy is on a beautiful red gum plinth in the shape of Western Australia. I think you're the winner here, Jenny, without a doubt. The shape of Western Australia and a replica of the America's Cup trophy. Only 7 of these were made. I have one for each competing country. But Jenny, you've buried the lead, Jenny. You need to tell me what the cocktail was that won you the cocktail for France. That is epic. I think I can't do better than that. Wow, that's cool.
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0: 1-300-800-222 is the number to call to play the four quiz, or 0437-774-774 if you want to text through. We're playing the four quiz with four topics. 1995, the year. TV favourites, where I play you a grab from a favourite TV program. You've got to tell me what it is. Technology for you tech heads, and John Farnham, because we love John. So you choose one topic, you move to the next. If you answer three questions, you go into the prize pool. That's how it works. Let's speak to Karen first. She's in Altona in Melbourne. Hello, Karen. How are you going?
2: Hello. Good, thanks.
0: Excellent. Which topic would you like to start with?
2: I'll start with John Farnham.
0: John Farnham. Why not? Okay. Good call. Now, question number one from the Farnham set here. Before becoming a full-time singer, and a damn fine one, John Farnham was an apprentice. But in which trade? What was he going to be an apprentice? What was he being apprenticed for?
2: Plumber.
0: He was a plumber. That's right. Much better that he's
2: Can
0: a singer.
2: Can I stay on that topic?
0: Sorry?
2: Can I stay on that topic? And Farnham?
0: No, you can't. No, the rule is, the whole idea is that you test your knowledge by skipping across the different topics, Karen. So you've got, you would know all the Farnham stuff, I've got no doubt. Where would you like to go next? We can do technology, we can do 1995, or we can do TV favourites, where I play a bit of TV and you tell me what the show is.
2: I'll try TV.
0: Okay. This is from a TV show that was on the ABC for a long time and gave people a lot of laughs. Have a listen to this little piece of dialogue, Karen, and then you've got to tell me the name of the show.
3: You're wearing something sensible for this telephone call. Yes, it always makes me very nervous to think I might be talking to a miniskirt. Yes, I know you still have good legs, dear. I just wish you didn't wave them about so much.
0: Who is that, and what was the name of the show, Karen?
2: I don't know who named it. It's Yes Minister.
0: Oh, no, it's not Yes Minister. But thank you for playing.
2: No, it's the other one.
0: I won't do it. We'll talk to you soon. Bye. 1-300-800-222 to call. 1-300-800-222. George in La Kemba. G'day, George. How are you? How are you,
4: speaker? G'day, Francis. Can you hear me?
0: Yes, I can. How's your morning been?
4: Oh, interesting. I watched the Brownlow on TV, and
0: what'd you put yourself through that for?
4: Oh, I know. I actually find it quite interesting. Watching the votes go through, and watching the mark of the year and the goal of the year, and finally seeing Nick Dacos win after coming so close. And I mean, we being of Greek extraction, we kind of sort of claim him because he's Macedonian.
0: Don't open up that can of worms, George.
4: No. Well, I'm trying to repair the rift, to reconcile. That's what I'm saying. We're bringing him into the fold.
0: Fair enough. I find the Brownlow count terminally boring. I just wish it was like the Oscars or something, where they just walked out there on stage with George Clooney and someone opened up and everyone said the winner is Nick Dacos and we can all go home. But that's just me.
4: No, well, I suppose because I'm not an AFL tragic. I mean, a Swans follower and do watch throughout the year, but I don't obsessively kind of follow all the AFL news. So maybe for me it's still a little fresh rather than having been worn out by the constant onslaught of news that you get in the AFL.
0: Yeah, it can be overwhelming.
4: I think that's why, all our full forwards at the Swans, like Tony Lockett and Lance Franklin and Charlie Kerner, now they all sort of come here to get away from all the hubbub and constant media attention, I think. It's a bit of a respite.
0: Okay, let's get back to the quiz here, George. Do you know what television program that comes from, that bit of audio? Do you want me to play it again for you?
4: Yeah, why not? I think I know what it is, but yeah, play it again.
3: Rose, I hope you're wearing something sensible for this telephone call. Yes, it always makes me very nervous to think I might be talking to a miniskirt. Yes, I know you still have good legs, dear. I just wish you didn't wave them about so much.
0: Who is it, George, and what was the show?
4: Yes, I'm hoping it's Hyacinth Bouquet from Keeping Up Appearances.
0: Yes, it was Mrs. Bucket. That's right. Hyacinth Bouquet.
4: No, Bouquet, please.
0: Keeping Up Appearances.
4: It's French.
0: I love that show. It's cheesy as hell, but I absolutely love it. Well done.
4: No, Patricia Rutledge was just fantastic in that part. It was more to play that role.
0: Matthew, who's listening in from North Sweden, he's got it right. Geno and Glenn Iris and Jane and Mudgee, they've all texted through that it was Hyacinth Bouquet, which is good on them. And also Paul from Melbourne, the ACT, thanks for your text messages. Okay, so George, you've got the TV favourite down. So we can go 1995, John Farnham, or technology is the other topic as well.
4: Well, I did actually attend the screening of the John Farnham tribute, actually, the other night on Sunday. So I think it might have to be John Farnham in celebration of the great man.
0: Fair enough. Okay, so John Farnham followed up his all-conquering Whispering Jack album. At the time, I think it might still be the highest-selling Australian album of all time, with an album in 1988. And the title track for the album was also a number one hit single. Can you tell me the name of it?
4: Yes, I'm just trying to remember now. Was it, must have been Age of Reason, was it?
0: It was. It was Age of Reason. Yep, that is the correct answer. A song written by Todd Hunter.
4: Todd Hunter, yeah,
0: and right. Joanna Pickett from a band called Scribble. Yeah.
4: Good. Yeah, and he's from Dragon, of course. From yeah, they actually started off the concert with that song, actually. So
0: great song. Okay, here we go for a chance to get back in the prize pool. Technology or 1995 for you, George?
4: I'll go technology with a lot of trepidation.
0: No, you'll be right. Okay. In question one in our tech set, used for navigation and mapping worldwide, what does GPS stand for?
4: Phew. Global Positioning System.
0: That is right. Global Positioning System. Well done. You are into the prize pool, mate. Thank you for calling, and we will see how you go once the quiz is run and done.
4: Did you get to see the John Farnham screening yourself?
0: I saw bits of it. No, I was getting ready to come in here yesterday, so I had to.
4: Yeah. Hopefully they'll screen it on TV. Chris Martin wrote a fantastic song about John Farnham being a better singer than him. If you get a chance to finally see it, it's an absolute classic.
0: Thanks, George. Talk soon.
4: Cheers.
0: 1-300-800-222 is the number to call. 1-300-800-222 to play the four quiz. George has answered three, so he goes into the prize pool. You can join him if you can do the same. Let's go to Glen Iris in Melbourne. And Mick, hello, Mick. How are you this morning?
5: Fantastic. Yourself?
0: I am well. You out there on the road driving around?
5: Yeah, I am. I'm just doing a night shift tonight. Finishing at 7 a.m.
0: Oh, well.
5: I'm out to
0: Druin
5: at the moment.
0: Oh, well, safe driving, mate. Now, to keep you company, tell us which topic would you like, 1995, TV favourites, technology, or John Farnham?
5: Oh, I thought because we had technology, we can't do that one again, but...
0: No, you can. The rule is that if you've answered one question, you can't stay in the same topic, but we can go back. You get to choose again when we get to a new player.
5: Let's go to technology then.
0: Technology it is. Okay. Tell me this. Beginning with C, what is the term for a computer program that mimics human conversation using artificial intelligence?
5: Is it a chatbot?
0: It is a chatbot. Yes, it is a chatbot. Well done. Okay. What topic would you like to play next? Farnham, 1995, or a TV favourite?
5: Let's go TV favourite.
0: TV favourite. Okay, I'll play a grab from this other British... it was a British show, yeah, I think it was. You've got to be able to tell me the name of the TV program that this comes from. It was a program in the early noughties, I think, that was huge, with the young folks in particular. Have a listen.
6: Right, Harry, did you see that ludicrous display last night?
7: What was Wenger thinking, sending Walcott on that early?
6: The thing about Arsenal is they always try and walk it in.
7: That is true.
8: See you later, Moss.
6: Well, there you go.
9: What was that?
6: What?
9: You were saying football things in a football voice. How do you know about football things?
6: Oh, it's this new site. It basically sends you a list of football phrases that you can use in normal conversation.
8: updated daily. It's great. I only use it so I can say something to the postman. It's got a pronunciation guide or pronunciation guide.
10: Oh.
8: Did you see that ludicrous display last night? You can get it sent to your phone so that even when I'm away from my desk, I can still sound like I'm just a big, normal man. 45. 50.
10: Well, hey, Mark, send me a link for that, will you?
0: Mick, do you know what TV show that was?
5: My most favourite show ever, best show, and it could always go under technology as well. It's the IT Crowd.
0: It is the IT Crowd. Yeah, very, very funny programme. Well done. Two from two. Look, flying along here, so you've got to choose between 1995 and John Farnham to get into the prize pool.
5: Well, no one's touched 1995 yet, so might as well. It's the year my daughter was born, so let's do that one.
0: Good work, good work. Okay, 1995 it is. In February of 1995, Hey Hey It's Saturday returned, the TV show. But it was missing a character who had been part of the show for more than two decades. Who had flown the coop?
5: Ozzy Ostrich.
0: It was Ozzy. How can you have Hey Hey without Ozzy? I don't know what
5: exactly. It's just not the same, is it?
0: You need the ostrich. We need the
5: bird. Exactly.
0: Well done, mate. Thank you for playing, and you also joined George in the prize pool. So we'll see. Stay listening, and we'll see if you are our winner for this morning.
5: Thank you very much.
0: 1-300-800-222 is the number to play. Plenty of text messages coming through. Thank you to Maria and Jenny in Glenbrook, who got the global positioning system question correct. Jane and Mudgee thought it was Dicky Knee. No, Dicky Knee was still there right to the very end. It's good fun having a go. We have an update from Jenny about the cocktail that won French cocktail of the America's Cup, for which she has a trophy, which is based on a piece of red hardwood in the shape of Western Australia. And it is this. The cocktail was a base of brandy with green chartreuse and gold vassar. The gold vassar has gold leaf floating through it. It's absolutely delicious and has a bit of kick. Wow. That sounds like I'd be on my backside in 5 minutes flat if I drank that. I need to try that. Thank you, Jenny, and congratulations. You still hold the record for the best French cocktail at the America's Cup in Fremantle. Oh, I think I know this next caller. Bradley from Broadie. Hello, Bradley.
11: G'day, mate. How are you?
0: You wouldn't be Bradley Higgins, would you?
11: Might be. Francis Leach.
0: Bradley Higgins is my cousin, you see. He's calling me. I haven't spoken to Brad for ages. How are you?
11: I'm going well, mate, yourself. I just had a giggle when you're talking about, well, my auntie Ellen about all the trophies.
0: Well, I know that, Bradley, as a fine young footballer yourself, you won a lot of trophies. And your sisters at Little
11: Not
0: Athletics.
11: As many as you, Francis, at West Meadows. And Stephen went all right.
0: Yeah, he went okay. My brother is a better footballer than me. But, yes, and my sisters, of course, winning medal after medal after medal after medal at Little Athletics. Bradley, can we help you with the quiz?
11: No. Well, what was the question, Francis?
0: Okay, I can ask you a question. You can choose 1995, the year. I could play you a bit of a TV favourite, and you can answer that, or a tech question, or a John Farnham question. You choose.
11: No. John Farnham question.
0: John right? Farnham question, okay. In 1982, John Farnham stopped being a solo artist.

0: for a brief time and joined a famous Australian band as the lead singer. He hooked up with a band that was a huge international success and was
1: the
0: their
1: Little
0: lead.
1: The Little River Band?
0: The Little River Band is right. There he is with the song Down on the Border, which was a big hit, the first song that he recorded, I think, with the Little River Band, Brad. Well done. Okay, which one do you want next? Do you want to go to technology, TV favourites, or 1995?
1: Oh, 1995.
0: Okay, Brad. Okay, this is one for you. Released in November 1995, which movie was the world's first fully computer animated feature film? 1995. And one of the best still to this day.
1: Ooh, nah, better get Frank.
0: Have a guess. Yeah. Come on, Brad.
1: Oh, dear. 1995. Computer animated. Oh, dear.
0: If you watched it today, you'd still get a laugh out of it, I reckon.
1: Yeah, because I'll know it, obviously, but... Oh, not the... the basketball one, no.
0: Oh, Space Jam, Michael Jordan.
1: Yeah.
0: No, it wasn't that, but good call. Also very funny. Bradley, good to hear from you, my friend.
1: You too, my cousin. You look after yourself.
0: Speak to you soon.
1: Definitely, mate.
0: Say hi to everyone. Bye-bye. There you go.
1: I will. You too, mate.
0: That's my cousin, Brad. I haven't heard from him for ages. Just calling up out of the blue. Good on you, Brad. 1-300-800-222 to play. Tess is in DY. Hello, Tess. How are you?
2: Not bad, thanks.
0: Do you know the name of the film that we're talking about? 1995 was the first fully computer animated feature film. And it's still an absolute classic. They hit this one out of the park, Tess.
2: I don't think I know it.
0: I'm sure you've seen it. I bet you have. What's your favourite animated film, do you reckon?
2: That's also one
0: of my all-time favourite, but it wasn't fully animated because, remember, it had Bob Hoskins. And,
2: I know.
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0: Margaret Ehrlich on ABC Overnights. Remember we danced all night? Francis with you, playing the four quiz and also some trophy stories coming through. Julie from Arthurville, I have two crystal cabinets. I was a champion of champions a few times in golf when I won 49 various championships. Wow, that's a busy trophy cabinet. Congratulations, Julie. And this one from Marie in Altona. She says, I took the little metal engraved plates off the trophies that I'd won and planned to mount them on one piece of wood, but they are shoved in the back of a cupboard in a bag somewhere. I did keep one trophy intact, presented by Keith Stackpole, legendary Australian opening bat. I think it was an opening bat back in the 70s and 60s, for winning the bowling average at the Welsh Pool Cricket Club, where I was the only female in the South Gippsland cricket competition in the late 70s. Marie, you've got to find that bag with all those little plinths on it. And to Jeff, who sent through a picture of his trophy. He's under 16, best in fairest in 1964, playing football for Lismore and District Soccer Club. He's still got it, and it looks exactly as you'd imagine it would, with a little plinth and a little gold medal on the top of it. Very cool. Back to the quiz now, though. 1-300-800-222 is the number to play. We are with Richard in Tasmania now. He gets to start up. G'day, Richard. How are you going?
1: Oh, very good. Thanks, Francis.
0: Yeah, you've been busy this morning?
1: I'm just going to bed, actually.
0: Oh, there you go. Well, I'm glad that you could play with us here. What topic would you like to go with?
1: I don't know. What was the... I don't know what's on. I just turned the radio on.
0: Okay, so we've got four... We've got four topics, and we'll go... we actually got to answer this question first. We'll get to this. We'll see if we can answer this, and then you can choose your next topic. Now, it released in November 1995. You've got to be able to tell me which movie was the world's first fully computer-animated feature film, and it was a huge success.
1: The only one I can think of going back that far would be Tom Hanks and Tim Allen in Toy Story.
0: It was Toy Story. And, of course, Toy Story 5 has just been released, or it's about to be released now, so they're still making them. And Toy Story 1 stacks up beautifully still. Very funny film.
1: I don't know how many times I watched it with my little girls. Anyway.
0: Yes, it's a classic. All right, well done. If you answer three questions, you go into the prize pool. So we've got three other topics. TV favourites, where I play you a little piece of classic television. Technology question, or we've done John Farnham, so it's either out of technology or TV favourites. What would you like?
1: Go for TV favourites.
0: TV. So I'll play you a bit of television audio from a classic Australian TV show. You've just got to tell me what TV show this comes from. Have a listen.
2: Yeah, that'd be right. It's all my blame and fault, isn't it? I just cannot get through to you that our boy is in hospital because of the laziness and the incompetence of that Flamen Council. And I am going to expose them for the no-hoping land.

0: else they are.
1: Richard, what telly show does that famous character come from? Sorry?
2: God, no. You're already digging up the archives, aren't you?
1: But do you know what telly show that is?
2: I'd like to, it's not Kingswood Country, but the I'd like to, oh, I can't, honestly.
1: That character has been in that television show for 2 decades. I think he might even still be there somewhere. It's still running. Jane and Mudgy knows who it is. Anyone have a guess?
2: No, thanks. No, I couldn't. There's too many of them.
1: Yeah, good on you, Richard.
2: I know the voice. It sounds a bit like Bob Hawke, but it's not.
1: It is that great Australian accent from back in the day. Good on you, Richard.
2: Thanks, mate. See ya.
1: Speak soon. 1-300-800-222 if you know. Hayley is in Rozelle in Sydney. Oh. Good morning, Hayley.
3: Hello, how are you?
1: Did you recognise that voice and that tone?
3: Yeah, look, it's between one of two. You gave it away when you said it's still running. I'm going to guess Neighbours.
1: No, it's not Neighbours.
3: It's the other one.
1: Yeah. Oh, thanks for playing. Oh. Talk to you soon.
3: Bye.
1: Right. 1-300-800-222 is our number to play. 0437-7774 to text through. Hello, Pearl in Darwin. How are you?
4: Hello, Francis. I'm good, thanks.
1: Do you know what TV show that... Do you want me to play it again?
4: Yeah, please.
1: Here we go.
5: Yeah, that'd be right. That's all my blame and fault, isn't it? I just cannot get through to you that our boy is in hospital because of the laziness and the incompetence of that Flamen Council. And I am going to expose them for the no-hoping layabouts they are.
1: The no-hoping layabouts that they are, Pearl. What TV show did that come from?
4: Sounds like Alf from Home and Away.
1: It is Alf from Home and Away, Stone the Crows and all that.
4: Yeah.
1: Well done. All right. You can get into the prize pool still. We've got one question from our text section and one from our year 1995 to go. So these are your two questions. Which one do you want to do first?
4: We'll go with 95, please.
1: Okay. In January 1995... John Howard returned to the leadership of the Federal Liberal Party. Of course, he was a leader in the 80s as well, so this is his second time around. Who did he replace as leader of the Liberal Party in 1995?
4: Oh, not sure about that. Was it John Hewson?
1: No, he was prior to that too. Good on you, Pearl.
4: Thank you.
1: Have a good morning. 1-300-800-222 to play. Luke in Brisbane is our next caller here on the Four Quiz. Good morning, Luke.
6: G'day, Francis.
1: Do you know who John Howard replaced as leader of the Liberal Party in 1995, January 95, to return to the leadership and then, of course, was elected Prime Minister the next year? Who did he replace?
6: Yeah, it's a good one.
1: John Hewson led the party in the 1993 election and lost. Then someone took over from him and then that person was displaced by John Howard's return.
6: Was it the... the politician that posed in the stocking leg on the Honourable Alexander Downer.
1: It was Alexander Downer. He looked good in those high heels and stockings, I've got to say. And I say, well, go you. You do you. I'm more than happy with that. Okay, final question of our main set. If you get this right, we can drop into extra time to see if you can nail three. So we go to technology here for your second question. In a website address... what do the letters WWW stand for?
6: Oh, World Wide Web.
1: They do stand for World Wide Web. Well done. 2 from 2 for you. So the extra time now to see if we can get you into the prize pool with George from Lakemba and Mick in Glen Iris. Tell me this. Extra time, 1995 question. Which country hosted and also won the 1995 Rugby World Cup?
6: I'll just guess South Africa.
1: It was South Africa. Well done. Of course, that famous scene with Nelson Mandela presenting the trophy at Ellis Park in Johannesburg. Well done. You are also in the prize pool now. So, Luke, we will get back to you in a little while when we spin the prize pool around. That's the quiz done and run. And thanks to everybody who called up to play. Good fun. We'll do it again tomorrow morning. We'll come back and tell you who the winner is in just a moment. ABC Radio Overnights. Here's a favourite of mine. This is Mazzy Star.

Gorgeous stuff from Mazzy Star featuring the wonderful voice of Hope Sandoval there, and Fade Into You. Mick and Glen Iris in Melbourne, you are our winner. You've been plucked out of the prize pool this morning, so give us a call back. You will win the coveted ABC Overnight's fridge magnet to say that you have won the quiz. Give us a call back on 1300 800 222. Coming up very soon, we're going to be talking food and we're going to be talking with Diane Maher, a lecturer in culinary arts at the Auckland Uni of Tech in New Zealand, about pasta and noodles. And we want to talk to you about your favourites and also your tips on preparing both. Because if you get it wrong, I can get a bit gluggy. But we're going to talk about that and pastas or noodles, which do you prefer?

0: And your favourite preparation technique. So we'll do that in just a moment here on ABC Radio Overnights.
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0: Villas. Superb. From the early 90s, there she goes, Frances, with you here on this Tuesday morning, ABC Radio Overnights, wherever you are around the country. Hope you are well. It's 9 minutes to 3 on the East Coast, 21 past 2 in the Northern Territory in South Australia, and 9 to 1 in the West. People have been sending in their stories about trophies on Brownlow night. You can too, 0437 774 774, or text or call 1300 800 222. Did you win them? Do you still have them? This is from Steve on Sylvania Waters in Sydney. Hi, Frances. My wife and her brother didn't partake in any competitive pursuits in their younger lives, so they have no trophies. So 2 years ago, I came across a box of someone else's trophies that they were getting rid of, and I gifted them some real fancy trophies and made up reasons for the achievements. Now they can make up stories regarding how they won them. Now, isn't that just beautiful? You're a good man, Steve, and thank you for sharing that heartwarming story with us.
1: This is Overnights with Frances Leach.
0: Dynama is lecturer in culinary arts and gastronomy at the Auckland University of Technology, and she joins us to talk food here on ABC Radio Overnights, and we're talking pasta and noodles. Good morning, Diane.
2: Good morning, Frances. How are you?
0: I'm really, really well. Let's start with the history of both. I mean, they're both, you know, staples that we are so familiar with. Now that we sort of live in a global culinary environment, we can choose to have either if we're lucky enough to be able to afford to eat well. But where

0: thing for centuries, really, until a larger globalization occurred.
1: Is that amazing when you think about it, that, you know, concurrently across the globe with two different civilizations are probably, you know, barely aware of each other, were sort of tracking down the same path of this staple food?
0: Yes, absolutely. And we see that a lot throughout food history, whether it's pastas or noodles or breads or, you know, brewing of alcohol or beer or wine. It's so fascinating to see how oftentimes cultures are concurrently inventing very similar, very delicious culinary techniques.
1: And what sort of, what time, if we put it on the long timeline continuum, when are we talking when we have a sense of when these things were developing or became available, more staple foods in those societies?
0: Yeah, so for China specifically, we have found evidence dating back 4,000 years of very, very early sorts of noodles, not even necessarily with wheat specifically, but with some sort of a ground grain mixed with water and then boiled, most likely.
1: Can I ask how you find, you know, a bit of the academic stuff here, but how do you find the history of that? What's the technique to sort of discover the long time heritage of that?
0: Yes, so you're looking really in anthropology, you're looking obviously prehistory, and it really is archaeological discoveries. So looking at early campsites or early civilizational settlements, and really, and this is where I will admit I am in no way great with the chemistry side of things, but you know, to be able to do carbon dating and to be able to parse out different molecules and different cooking sites to understand what it is that our ancestors ate.
1: And the same thing was happening in Italy or in that part of Europe?
0: So Italy, we believe earliest forms of pasta came through with Arab trade throughout the Mediterranean, specifically coming in through Sicily and then expanding into Italy through trade routes. We also see very, very early evidence as well in ancient Rome of different sorts of pasta-like things. We start to see early terminology, the earliest iteration, for example, of lasagna by name. So we do see, again, concurrently very similar patterns in how pasta noodles developed.
1: Is there any sense of whether any of our contemporary dishes have any relationship to those more ancient dishes?
0: Yes and no. So certainly, again, the technique of mixing together some sort of a ground grain with water to create some sort of a dough, sometimes adding an egg, sometimes not, especially if you see throughout Asia, sometimes adding in some sort of an alkaline where you would see sort of the springy ramen noodles. So we do see those techniques carrying through, but oftentimes there are earlier ancient grains being used, or even ones that we are used to today, such as buckwheat. Specifically in Italy, what makes Italian pasta really Italian is the use of durum wheat, which is different from the more common bread wheat, which is what we often find when we're buying just regular flour in the market. Durum wheat is where we get durum flour and semolina, which you might be familiar with, and that has a higher gluten content, a harder texture. So that's where we get that really delicious al dente Italian pasta texture.
1: Aha, uh-huh. So that's where that comes from. And I guess that's the trade-off. If you're gluten-free, you can't...
0: Yes, unfortunately. Thank goodness I'm not, but I feel for my gluten-free friends.
1: Yes. Locked out of the yumminess of all of that for all the trouble it would cause you. Diane Maher, lecturer in culinary arts and gastronomy at the Auckland University of Technology. We're talking food, we're talking pasta and noodles, and we want to hear from you as well. 1300 after the news, 1-300-800-222 or 0437-774-774 to text through. Do you have a favourite pasta dish? Are you a master in the kitchen at either a great noodle dish or a pasta dish? What's your favourite? And do you take a lot of care in what kind of pasta you use? Give us a call and we'll talk about that. 1-300-800-222 or 0437-774-774 for your text messages. Are they basically the same though, Diane? I mean, is it the same? Is it just the cultural difference or that make them different, noodles and pasta? Are they made of basically the same substance, just reconfigured differently in a cultural sense?
0: Yeah, I would say, and of course, I'm sure we're going to get a lot of angry callers with this, but I would say that pasta and noodles, they do have the same skeletal structure. And then it's just a matter of how different cultures have played around with them. So I

0: For example, even though I live in New Zealand, I am American by origin. And I grew up very much colloquially switching up pasta and noodles. You know, we have, for example, tuna noodle casserole, which is generally made with egg noodles, which is very much not an Asian dish, right? But certainly if you come over to New Zealand, they're like, no, that's not at all what we're calling it. You're crazy, you know. But then you have these little quirks of language. And again, I'm not a linguist, but if you look in, for example, vermicellis, you obviously have Italian vermicelli noodles. But then you also have rice flour or mung bean flour vermicelli, the sort of clear noodles that you find throughout Asian cooking.
1: Indeed. Now, Diana, we're going to get to the news and we'll come back and talk more with you after the news. 1-300-800-222 to talk food.
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3: 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We have lemon aspen. They pack a punch.
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4: ABC News, I'm Thanmaya Navada. US Vice President J.D. Vance has disputed assertions from several media organizations that they've been banned from the White House, arguing they've just had special access revoked. CNN, MS Now and Politico are suing the Trump administration after reports access passes stopped working over the weekend. Now, major media companies have pulled out of White House pool duties, which sees organizations share material with each other to save on finance and space when broadcasting presidential events to the American public. However, Mr. Vance has claimed that the outlets are not necessarily banned.
5: Well, they can still report on the Trump White House. They can still get the public reports. They can still, of course, talk to people in the administration and outside the administration. What the president has said is we're not going to give you special access inside the White House.
4: Election officials say the main Kremlin party has retained its majority in Russia's parliament. The election was a carefully orchestrated ballot that excluded most opposition candidates. The Central Election Commission says results from over 95% of the polling stations gave the Kremlin's United Russia Party just under 58% of the vote for the 225 seats apportioned by parties. It's the first parliamentary election since Russia's full-scale invasion of Ukraine began in 2022. Back home, three people are in custody and police are still searching for a gun after a child was shot in Sydney's northwest. Emergency crews were called to a unit in Norwest on Monday when they found an 11-year-old boy with serious injuries to his face and neck. Three 18-year-old men who were at the unit at the time have been arrested and police don't believe the incident was gang-related. Superintendent Naomi Moore says the boy's undergone life-saving treatment in hospital.
6: The mother is with the child at the moment. She is as distressed as any parent would be about what she is dealing with at the moment. It is an absolute tragic situation, and as we've seen some tragedy across Sydney in the last couple of days, this is not far from the worst that I've seen.
4: Shadow Treasurer Tim Wilson has accused the government of attempting to cook the books to downplay Australia's economic challenges after the release of the Intergenerational Report. The report shows an ageing population and falling birth rate will put greater pressure on Australia's economy over the next 40 years, while living standards and economic growth will continue to rise. Mr. Wilson says the government is being unrealistic in its economic forecasts.
7: The only way the Albanese government can cover the consequences of their higher taxes, higher inflation agenda is to cook the books, which would give them greater sense of confidence about numbers, but not the standard of living that Australians will live.
4: Two men who helped grow and maintain huge greenhouses full of illegal cannabis have been jailed. Christian Silver reports.
8: It was described as Victoria's largest cannabis bust on record. 8,000 plants weighing more than 5 tonnes were found on a farm at Talamba near Shepparton in 2022. The drugs could have been worth up to $26 million if they'd reached Victorian streets. The county court heard Dai Dao and Kwok Tran helped grow and maintain the plants and were trusted lieutenants of the ringleaders of the drug operation. Today, Dao and Tran were jailed for 12 and a half years. Three others allegedly involved have skipped bail and police are continuing to search for them.
4: Bondi Vet TV personality Chris Brown, occasional Kiss FM fill-in host Amy Gerard and former Nova star Jack Charles have been named as the Sydney trio replacing Carl Sanderlands and Jackie O Henderson on the station's breakfast program. ARN's announcement comes 7 months after an on-air dispute

0: dispute triggered an acrimonious split between the then co-hosts of the Kyle and Jackie O show. Sanderlands and Henderson were the company's best paid talent, having secured a 10-year contract worth a reported $200 million in 2023. And Collingwood's Nick Dacos has won the AFL's Brownlow medal with a record-breaking 47 votes. Nick Palmiter has all the details.
1: Nick Dacos finished ahead of Geelong's Bailey Smith on 36 and Western Bulldogs captain Marcus Bontempelli, who collected 34. The win completes a clean sweep for Dacos in the AFL's individual awards this season, after he also claimed the Players Association and Coaches Association prizes. The 23-year-old finished runner-up in the past 2 years and now joins Nathan Buckley and Dane Swan as former Collingwood greats who have won the Brownlow. In his acceptance speech, Dacos thanked his partner and his family, saying, "I'm so grateful for everything you guys have done for me."
0: And you're up to date with the latest ABC News. 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
2: Good evening, Caitlin Sorey with the weather for southern Queensland. Mostly sunny morning for the Sunshine Coast. Medium chance of showers in the afternoon and evening. Minimum of 13 degrees and max of 25. Wide Bay Burnett will be mostly sunny with a chance of fog in the early morning. Slight chance of a shower along the coastal fringe. Overnight temperatures falling to between 8 and 13 with daytime temperatures warming up to 27 to 32. Darling Downs, Granite Belt, Maranoa and Warrego will be mostly sunny. Overnight temperatures between 9 and 12 with daytime temperatures reaching 28 to 35. And that's your weather for southern Queensland.
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7: And good morning. Hope you're well. It's 6 minutes past three on the East Coast, 24 to three in the Northern Territory and in South Oz, and six past one in the West. And we're speaking with Diane Ma, lecturer in Culinary Arts and Gastronomy at the Auckland Uni of Technology. And we're talking pasta and noodles, or pasta or noodles, depending on if you have a favourite. And I'd love to hear from you. 1-300-800-222 is our number to call. Your favourite pasta, and if you are somebody who fancies a bit of time in the kitchen, your favourite one to prepare as well. What's your go-to? Love to hear you. And same with noodle dishes as well, because we'd love to hear from you. 1-300-800-222, or you can text 0437-774-774. And Diane, I had this text come in from Nat. She sent through one saying, "We live in a house very heavily influenced by our autistic kids. Pasta, butter and cheese are big. If I'm lucky, kiddo will eat some meat sauce served in a separate bowl. But a current fave is rainbow spirals. The size and shape is very important. It has nothing to do with the sauce, texture or serving norms. Just whatever is the pasta shape, week, month or year." Shape's important when it comes to pasta, isn't it? People... It really matters. I mean, obviously, in this situation, very particular circumstances, but yeah, they come in all different shapes. And does it matter generally when you're preparing food?
8: Yeah, you know, again, leaning upon Italians, that's a great example. They really have specific pasta shapes for specific sauces. So, depending on how thick or chunky or smooth or creamy your sauces will depend on what sort of texture of pasta, so that the sauce clings perfectly. And you would see something similar in Asian cuisine as well. For example, if you look at Japanese ramen, you will have a whole slew of different, not only ramen thicknesses, but different grinds of flour for the ramen. And that will pair specifically with different broths as well. So lots of cultures nerd out very heavily on pasta and noodles.
7: That's interesting, because there should be a good food guide to how to match your sauce with your pasta shape. And I'd be very, very happy if that was around.
8: If such a thing existed. Right?
7: Different kinds of, there is also sort of dry versions of noodles. I've recently been to Sri Lanka, and they're very, very keen on what they call hoppers, which are a dry noodle, which you might put a wet dish like a wet curry on top of. Still a noodle, but it's a bit like a Singapore noodle. It's dry, and I hadn't eaten a lot of those before, but I became very fond of them very quickly, spending a bit of time there.
8: Yes, yes.

0: If I recall correctly, I believe those are also a type of rice flour noodles. So similar to vermicelli, in sort of texture and also in application and how it's crafted.
1: Yeah, very nice to eat too. This one from Leroy in Penrith. He's texted through. You can too, 0437 774 774, or you can call 1300 800 222. Talking pasta, talking noodles. Starting shaped pasta like macaroni in a cold pot gives better results than adding to boiling water. It comes out al dente with no busted ones every time. So he starts his pasta in a cold pot rather than putting it in warm water. Is that your preferred way to do it as well, Diane?
0: Ah, well, that so yes and no. On the one hand, it is an absolutely great application because also what that means is it's slowly releasing the starch into the water, so you get a really nice starchy sauce as well if you use that pasta water. But the reason why I laugh is because the very first time my older brother cooked pasta, he cooked it like rice, where you start it in cold water, but he forgot to check the pot, and so we set off the fire alarm, and we had the fire department come to our house. So that's why I laugh. I'd say it's an absolutely great technique. Just make sure to wash your pot.
1: Indeed. You don't want to do that. Diane Marr is with us, lecturer in culinary arts and gastronomy at the Auckland University of Technology, talking pasta, talking noodles, talking your favourite dishes and the way that you prepare them, and if you have a preference for one over the other. I'd love to hear from you. And if you've got any recipe secrets, yeah, now's the time to share. Come on, give them up. Give us a call. 1300 800 222. Sam's in Thomastown. Good morning, Sam. How are you?
2: Yeah, good morning, Francis and Diane. Really enjoying the show. Yeah, my late mother used to make tagliatelle, but in our Calabrian dialect, of what they were called tagliarini. You know, it's like cut your kidneys, right? Anyway, she used to make them, but she was like a violinist making music when she used to flip it over, and it was the size of the whole table. Like the old man made her a board and the macaroni stick, and she used to just flip them over, and they're just wafer thin. And then she'd roll them up long strudel-like, and then chop them and just put it on the sort of the old broomstick.
1: Oh,
2: and then
1: wow.
2: Right, and then hang them up in between two chairs, right?
0: Oh,
2: right,
0: beautiful.
2: And then before they get hung up, you put more flour on them to stiffen them up. So, and then all they did was she did it on the Sunday morning, and then went off to church, and then come home after midday, take them off the stick, throw them in the water. You know, 3 or 4 minutes, they spark up. Looking like that al dente, beautiful.
1: You're making me hungry just thinking about it, Sam. Just
0: I was about to say, I'm growling over here.
1: Just stick to the process of that, Sam. So, when she's getting the pasta ready, is it in a flat sheet and then she would slice them thinly? How would she get?
2: No, would she flip it over, Francis? The whole size of the table. Right? It was wafer thin. She used to get it. She used to work it, and then. It would be like it'd be 7 layers, and then just it looked like a long apple strudel, and she just cut it thinly, all right, and then strand by strand, then throw flour over them to break them up. You've got to break them up quickly with your hands because they're still sort of tapered on, and break them up, and then scatter them over the board, throw more flour, flip them over up and down, you know, and then they start stiffening up. They start stiffening up, and then you just put individual strands over the broomstick just to really dry them out.
1: Ah, wow. Once you try that, you'll never be able to have any dried pasta ever again, Sam.
2: Off the shelf, I prefer the Barilla Farfalle, the butterflies.
1: Ah, there you go. Good on you, Sam. Yeah, always good to talk. Sorry, Diane, go ahead.
0: Oh, I was about to say, I love farfalla pasta. That's one of my favorite shapes.
1: Thank you, Sam. Thanks for calling 1300 800 222. Robin has given us a call from the UK where he's listening in. G'day, Robin. How are you?
3: Hello, Francis. I'm very well. Hello, Diane. And can I just say, I believe you set off the fire, your brother set off this fire alarm because it's the high humidity from the pot. Am I correct?
0: Correct, correct. And actually, the water evaporated, so it started to burn and smoke as well.
3: Francis, if I can just say to everyone listening, a smoke alarm.

0: activate if the humidity gets towards 100%. So it's just things it can see and sense. That's just want to play my engineering bit. Now, lady in pasta in New Zealand. I've never experienced pasta because my mother, well, she's of Spanish origin and we were British, so we had potatoes, we had rice, we did all of that. But when I've come across pasta, it's slimy, it's cold, and it's unappealing. So what do I do to bring it to my diet to enjoy it and explore the many different flavours?
1: How do we avoid it being slimy and cold, Diane? What's a tip for Robin?
2: Oh, it sounds like perhaps you are not mixing it into a hot sauce fast enough. So if the way my mom used to cook pasta is that she would drain it and then she would rinse it in cold water, and that takes out all that delicious starch and it drops the temperature immediately.
1: So don't do that. Is that what we're saying, Diane? Don't rinse it?
2: Yeah. You definitely want to keep it nice and hot and warm so that it'll absorb up any sauce that you have and keep a nice firm texture.
0: Okay, so don't wash it.
2: Don't wash it. Yeah. Just drain it and then put it directly into your sauce, and it should be perfect.
0: Okay, so basically, you use the sauce to bind it and get it to have the flavor. Wonderful. Thank you, Diane. I understand.
2: Thank you.
1: Give it a go, Robin, and report back.
0: Will do. Thanks, Rossies. Bye-bye.
1: Thank you. 1-300-800-222. If you've got something you want to share with us, we're with Diane Maher, lecturer in the culinary arts and gastronomy at the Auckland University of Technology in New Zealand, and we're talking pasta and we're talking noodles. Is it the same for noodles? I mean, for instance, noodles in pho and noodles that you have in some of those Asian soups, are they made differently to be able to stay in those hot liquids?
2: Yes, a little bit. So there would often be a difference in cooking time, and also even sometimes you might not be cooking the pasta or the noodles in a full boil the way you might for Italian pasta, because Italian pasta, again, with that durum semolina, can kind of handle a rolling boil. Whereas, for example, when I've cooked Chinese noodles, it's at more of almost a simmer, but not a full boil, to sort of maintain that nice texture.
1: 1-300-800-222. If you've got the time, give us a call. Talk about your favourite pasta or noodle dishes or how to prepare them. And you can text 0437-774-774. Should we take wholemeal pasta seriously, Diane Maher, or is that just an affectation of the 21st century?
2: I would say definitely take it very seriously. Yes, it might not be quite as delicious, but I will admit that's usually what we have in our household. Not so fun fact is that bowel cancer is extremely high in New Zealand, and a huge part of that is because we are not getting enough fiber in our diets. So one easy way to add in fiber, here's my little plug, is whole wheat pasta and brown rice. And the more you eat it, the more it tastes like regular pasta, which does mean that when you go out for really nice bowl of pasta and treat yourself, it is the most decadent experience of your life. But on a day-to-day basis, what we are eating at home is definitely whole wheat pasta.
1: Do you prepare it any differently?
2: I do cook it a little bit longer. So already the package instructions will say to cook it longer, and then I will cook it probably even a couple minutes beyond the packaged directions, just to make sure that it gets, you know, palatable.
1: And in terms of pasta dishes, what are the biggest innovations in terms of pasta these days? What are we seeing that people are, because people still play with a form. It's an idiom of sorts that people play with. Are there any new and different takes on the presentation or the preparation of pasta and noodles?
2: Yeah, you know, looking at the noodle side, what I've seen sort of go viral on social media is to take wonton wrappers and actually just slightly stretch them yourself before you boil them, and then you are sort of simulating Chinese hand-pulled noodles. So that's a really quick and easy hack if you're not trying to make pasta fresh. And same also using wonton wrappers to make your own homemade raviolis if you want. That's what my mom and I used to do growing up. So that's what I've seen a lot kind of on the Asian side. And then I gotta say, this is not really a new innovation, but one of my favorite social media accounts to follow on Facebook is Pasta Grannies. And it's essentially interviewing Italian grandmothers. And
1: like Sammy Thomas Downs' grandma or mom.
2: Oh, exactly. And yeah, and you know, and they're cutting pasta on guitar strings, or they're doing crazy pasta shapes with, you know, a fork that they've had in their, you know, family for generations. And it's super, super regional. Everything is made from scratch. And I get so hungry every time I watch one of their videos.
1: I'm going to definitely be watching that. Diane Maher's with us, lecturer in culinary arts.

0: and gastronomy at the Auckland Uni of Technology, talking pasta, talking noodles, talking to you and your text messages as well. 0437 774 774. If you've got a question for Diane, or maybe you've got some tips for us on your favourite pasta and or noodle dish, or you can call too, 1300 800 222. This one's come through saying, pasta with squid ink, how hard is it to prepare, and you know, how would you do it? Or because it is yummy, some people really like that seafood flavour with their pasta.
1: Yes, it is. Well, if you are already accustomed to making pasta from scratch at home, by all means, add in some squid ink. If you have never made pasta ever before, probably don't start with squid ink, just because making a pasta at home already, you're going to sort of get flour pretty much everywhere. And then squid ink is true to its name. It's very, very dark. It's inky. So you could be prone to staining countertops. If you are a little concerned, maybe wash down an outside table and maybe make it outside just to be safe. But you could use it just like with any other sort of spinach or beet or any other sort of natural food dye.
0: And you do not want to get it on your clothes.
1: Oh, definitely not. Maybe wear all black. Maybe wear an all black apron as well.
0: Text message from Joan in South Australia, in Grimmonth, saying that she heard another conversation about pasta on the radio and noodles. And she said, a listener texted that glass noodles were her favourite. Can you please tell us how you would use and prepare these? First question for me, what are glass noodles?
1: Yes, yes. So glass noodles can either be referring to rice vermicelli noodles or mung bean vermicelli noodles. So essentially, it's either rice grains or mung beans, which are dried. They're ground down to very, very fine flour and then mixed with water to create their own pasta. Usually with glass noodles, you don't need to boil them. Usually the way that I cook them, at least at home, is I do it almost like couscous. So I boil the water first and then I soak the glass noodles in the water in a separate vessel, and then you pull it out and drain it. They're much more delicate. I really, really love them for cold noodle salads. That's my favorite medium, because then they don't get too soggy. They keep a really nice texture and they're perfect on a hot day.
0: Can we talk about gnocchi? Is that really pasta?
1: Yes, yes, I would say so. If we are going to say that pasta is a mixture of starch and water, especially because gnocchi, yes, it can be made with potato, it could be made with other root vegetables, but it usually does have a flour component. And you know, I am a pasta anarchist, so I say that anything goes, really. If you want to call gnocchi pasta, I am not going to gatekeep you.
0: You are a party of one as a pasta anarchist. I've never heard that phrase before. But I like the idea of it. If you had to choose, Diane Maher, if you had to choose a go-to pasta and a go-to noodle dish, you're cooking for your life. You've got to choose one of each. Oh, what are you going to go
1: Francis,
0: for?
1: You're killing me.
0: That's what I'm here for.
1: Oh, geez. Okay. I think if I'm doing pasta, I think I'm going to have to go, and again, I'm bending the rules a bit, but I'm going to go with ravioli, so stuffed pasta.
0: What's going to be in there, though? What would you I want to nail you down. What are you putting in your ravioli?
1: I think just classic cheese filling. Classic cheese, maybe a little bit of garlic in there. And then just, you know, nice marinara sauce with that, a little bit of basil on top.
0: Very nice. And if you were going with noodles?
1: Ooh, I think I would have to do Chinese egg noodles, and I would do them the way my grandma did it for me when I was occasionally a picky eater, which is Chinese egg noodles, just pan fried, but with butter and with oyster sauce. And that's just like super simple, perfect afternoon snack, totally indulgent, but just like if your kid's not eating anything, give them that. I guarantee you they'll eat it.
0: So just egg noodles, do you have to soften them up in hot water first, or do you put them in as they are in a like a wok or a pan? What sort of pan are we using?
1: Yeah. So it depends on where you're buying them. Sometimes there will be a little bit of a, you know, flour starchy coating. In that case, I like to dip them in simmering water first, and then I'll pan fry them or wok fry them. But sometimes you can get them where they're just sort of just in the plastic package, and they look like they're fully cooked because they pretty much are. And then that's perfect, just, you know, wok fried. I like to get a little bit crisp on my noodle too. And then I add in the butter, add in the oyster sauce, so it gets sort of crispy, caramelized, super umami savory. All right, it's so good.
0: I'm hungry. It's in the middle of the morning, but that sounds great. Diane, it's been so much fun chatting to you. Let's do it again soon.
1: Absolutely. Thank you so much, Francis.
0: Diane Maher there. The pasta and

0: Ickest. That's a name for her. See that? You've got to write that book, Diane. That's now a name for a book. Somebody says pumpkin ravioli. Just text it through. Norm does. Pumpkin, yes. Your cheese and spinach ravioli guy. It's a bit boring, isn't it? Probably.
1: Yeah, no, I'm with you, though. I love it. I love it. Super savory, super cheesy. I totally understand the pumpkin and, you know, the pumpkin gnocchis and whatnot. But yeah, I'm a purist all the way. Cheese, lots of sauce.
0: I'm with you. Good to talk to you.
1: Thank you, Francis.
0: Diane Maher, lecturer in culinary arts and gastronomy at the Auckland University of Technology, talking pasta and talking noodles with us. And thank you for your contribution on the phone and via the SMS, which you can do anytime, 1300 800 222, or text us 0437 774 774. In a moment, we're heading to the UK to catch up with our good friend Derek Linsall. He'll be talking to us about what's been making news in that part of the world. It's 24 past 3 on the East Coast. It's 6 minutes to 3 in the Northern Territory in South Australia, and 24 past 1 in the West. Here's something from Tom Petty. Free Falling, ABC Radio, overnights all across Australia.

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1: So, that show you told me to watch on iView?
2: Yes, finally. Are you up to the bit
1: where... Whoa, what are you doing? No spoilers.
2: Okay, but...
1: I'm serious, Tim. Do not ruin this for me.
2: I won't. I just...
1: Babe.
2: It was the dad. The hot one.
1: Oh, I actually hate you.
2: You'll still finish it, though, right?
1: Yes.
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0: Wherever you are around Australia, good morning on your Tuesday. Head to the UK now, catch up with a good friend of the program, Derek Linsell, who's in the UK, and he joins us on the line this morning. G'day, Derek. How are you going?
5: Hi, I'm good, Francis. How are you doing?
0: I'm well. I almost called our friendship off when you declared yourself a Tottenham Hotspur fan last week, but I think I'll get over it.
5: It's that's divine inspired, I am sure, Francis. There's no doubt about that.
0: You found your tribe since you've been there.
5: Oh, I found my tribe. The only, as you know, the reason I supported them is because they remind me of the Saints, as in St Kilda, and they sure do. They're last on the ladder at the moment with no wins.
0: You feel right at home. And you went to a game. Was that your first Premier League game? No, it wasn't your first Premier League game, but how was your trip to the old White Hart Lane, the new stadium?
5: Just unbelievable. What a great experience that whole culture is. It's so different from Australian Football League's culture. It's very, very blokey. Very blokey. And the passion is just unbelievable. I loved it. And, you know, to catch the trains and other people are on the trains and there's all the banter going on and they're serious. They're serious. And,
0: but they were serious when Tottenham were 3-0 down and they hadn't won.
5: And the singing is, you know, I'd say to English folks, you know, you guys have got that all over us every time because as Aussies, we don't sing. You guys sing and you smash us. And, you know, the banter between the supporters, you know, when Aston Villa was 3-0 up, the songs that they were singing to the Tottenham supporters, I can't say on public radio, Francis,
0: no.
5: But I love it. I really do.
0: More seriously, there's been a huge controversy in the UK around Charles Spencer, Diana's brother, who's written his book, which has just been released last week, called Swan Song.
5: Yep.
0: And it's claims about Charles and Diana and everything that happened in that tragic ending of her life has brought this story once again into sharp focus, but also has really brought Charles Spencer's credibility into the sharpest of focuses too, hasn't it?
5: Absolutely. It's interesting, the English that I've spoken to about this, you know, by kind of saying, hey, tell me about this, what do you think about it? First and foremost, when I ask young people that question, they don't even know the issue. I found that really interesting. They're almost under 30, under 25s. It's like, I don't know what you're talking about, Derek. But certainly over, you know, 30-odd, they're aware of that issue. The kind of the general thought is that, you know, Earl Spencer's just being a little creative here. They may have think that King Charles may have been sentiment, but no one that I've chatted to actually believes he said those words.
0: Well, let's just remind people Charles Spencer, the Earl Spencer, said that he felt that Prince Charles at the time was giddy or elated at the news that his wife had passed on, and that basically he said that we'll get over it quickly enough.
5: Yeah, certainly the English don't think that. And the interesting thing about it, the English are also annoyed at Spencer because not so much about King Charles, but the impact upon the boys. In fact, many a number of the folks said to me, William would be furious. And when you stop and think about this, this is their mother. You know, so here is their father and I guess their uncle on either side of the family scribbling about their mother, and that would cause them angst. And so the English that I chatted to were really quite angst about that. But the other interesting thing, generally speaking,

0: when there's a crisis regarding the palace. The palace don't speak, but yet the palace did speak on this one. The palace defended the then Prince Charles, now King Charles, and said, look, basically, this is nonsense. That the English were quite surprised that they did that. And their understanding of that was that it shows how important this is for the king to try and get this right. But that is unusual for the palace to respond.
1: It is, but obviously they felt this one very, very keenly indeed. And of course, this all happens at the same time that Harry, former Prince Harry, has returned to live in the UK. And he's in sharp focus. And one of the reasons why he said he left was to try to avoid the long and unrelenting shadow of the tragedy of the death of his mother. And here he is again.
0: I walked right back in it. And as I say, that's the point I'm making, is that the people were, you know, their hearts and minds went to, how's this going to affect the boys? But when I, fascinating, when I start to talk about, there is great warmth to William and Catherine. There's no doubt about that. They speak warmly of Catherine. When you talk about Harry and Meghan, you just do not hear people speak well of Meghan. It's just not at all. And, you know, there's grace towards Harry, but they, a lot of the people that I, you know, as I listen to and say, hey, tell me about English culture and so on, you know, they kind of see Harry as a bit weak and being led by the nose at the moment. There's certainly not the warmth to Meghan, not at all.
1: So the dramas of the palace continue on and on and on. It's a never-ending story, that one. Focusing on something else. So Jim Ratcliffe is one of Britain's most wealthy men, and he's also a co-owner of the Manchester United Football Club. And he's basically gone public just this week talking about how he has lost confidence in the UK, describing the country as on the slide. Now, he's a petrochemical giant who's made a lot of money from the North Sea oil. What's been the reaction to his assessment of how things are at the moment there?
0: Yeah, great question. A little bit of cynicism. First and foremost, cynicism about him as a person, you know, that he has made so much money, and not so much he's dodgy, but, you know, people kind of were indicating that he'd certainly gone close to the line. He was a Brexiteer, but, you know, since Brexit, no longer lives in the UK. So there's
1: tax exile in
0: certainly
1: Monaco.
0: Correct. So there's a bit of cynicism about that. In fact, I read something this morning that says, well, you know, good luck to him. He doesn't even live here. But when I dug down a bit with English and said, look, there seems to be two issues he's talking about here. One is migration, and the second's economy. Migration is hot, Francis. When I say hot, it is the hot issue. And it is not just in England, it is in Europe. I mean, you see the results of in Germany just overnight, and the pressure that's now on the German Chancellor. You know, as we travel through Europe, and I ask people, tell me about your country, migration is always the common thing. And that's certainly, so when he talks about migration, that's a big issue. And when I ask people, I say, well, what do you mean by migration? It moves very, very quickly to folks from an Islam culture. And that's where it then starts to go that, you know, they don't want to assimilate with us. They, you know, they wear the burqas and all that stuff. And so there is really, really strong angst towards that. And what's most interesting is the folks that I would often hear that from are children of migrants themselves. So that's also a common theme with migration, of course. You know, those that benefited from the migration are often some of the ones that are stopping it. But that really, you cannot ignore that. And, you know, the whole Farage stuff, we cannot underestimate his rise in this country. In fact, I was just watching BBC One and he was on, and it was a comparison to the Liberal Democrats, and it was like, wow. It's real. And if you break it down, you know, the undergirding theme of what Farage is about is about race. In fact, you know, I said to someone today who said, oh, yeah, I voted Farage. And I said, oh, you know, isn't he like Trump? And they said, oh, yeah, look, you know, he's not as crazy as Trump. But then they went on to say, look, you know,

0: Trump's done some good things. And I said, oh, what are they? And the reply was, well, you know, the way he's done the migration. So the migration stuff for Europe and the UK, that is the bleeding issue.
1: As it is
0: There's
1: here in
0: just
1: Australia,
0: no
1: Derek,
0: doubt
1: with the
0: about it.
1: rise of One Nation as well. And we've seen both major political parties in Australia also now trying hurriedly to reframe a migration policy that they feel will be acceptable to those people who feel totally disenfranchised with the mainstream political parties in this country and have decided they're going to park their votes somewhere else.
0: That's exactly what's happening here. It's exactly what's happening here. No one sees that Farage is going to make the place better. Let me be blunt about that. Except that he will get rid of the people that don't look like us, and secondly, that he will blow up this. You know, I heard one person say to me today, said, "You know, we're sick of this Labor versus Tory, you know, blah blah blah, and it just doesn't work." So yeah, let's blow it up. That was really a word that I heard today.
1: And in terms of the economy outside of London, you've been doing a bit of a travelling around the country. I think the sort of southeast corners, always in England in particular, has been fairly stable and affluent. Have you
0: Yeah,
1: noticed that
0: it
1: real
0: is.
1: wide gap?
0: Oh, huge. Huge. You know, that we're in the southeast at the moment. But you know, we go up into places like Manchester, into Birmingham, and so on. And of course, where a lot of the migration is, by the way. You know, down where we are in Surrey, you don't see, you know, different coloured skins and so on. You just don't. But going to London and certainly into Birmingham and Manchester, and you do. And at times it's tense. There's no doubts about that. It's tense. And it's real. And you know, just coming back to your economy stuff, you know, that's the second issue that Sir Jim Ratcliffe speaks about. And, you know, people say, we just can't afford it. You know, one person, a pharmacist told me today, Francis said, you know, someone who paid $360 million in tax last year is now leaving the country. We can't afford for these people to leave us. And the implication is that as these migrants come in, they take all the welfare and all that stuff. Now, I don't know if that's true, but that's the story, that's the myth, that's the narrative, and that's what is understood, you
1: And
0: know, people coming and taking office.
1: that's what needs to be dealt with. Derek, always good to chat to you. Let's do it again soon.
0: Look forward to it. Thanks, Francis.
1: Derek Vinsel, our friend in the UK, talking to us about UK politics, the palace, Earl Spencer, his book, and everything else besides. It's ABC Radio Overnights. Here is Farnie's Johnny with the Little River Band. In a moment, Angie Thomas from Yates talking gardening with us.

0: The Little River Band. With John Farnham. And Playing to Win. 1-300-800-222 is the number to call. 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
0: And talking gardening with Angie Thomas from Yates. Good morning, Angie. How are you going?
3: Good morning, Francis. It's spring. As a gardener, it's a fabulous time to be around. Really wonderful.
0: That's why we'd love people to give us a call. 1-300-800-222 or you can text 0437 774 774. Any questions or tips you've got on how to make spring in your garden as good as it can possibly be, get on the phone now. 1-300-800-222 or 0437 774 774. Now, you've been researching, Angie, a special anniversary that's coming up.
3: Well, some of your listeners might have heard of a gentleman called Johnny Appleseed. Now, he's sort of a legendary figure that I had heard of when I was growing up. His real name is John Chapman, and he was born later this week, so 26th of September, born back in 1774, so in America. So, but he is one of the American pioneers who introduced apple trees into many, many states in the US and also a couple in Canada as well. So Johnny Appleseed is reported to have established tens of thousands of apple trees across those states. So he would grow them from seed. So that's the reputation that he created. He was apparently a kind and generous man and also a leadership in conservation. So I just think it's a wonderful way to celebrate his birthday later this week, and all the apple trees that he planted over many years, but also the apples across Australia are going to start flowering, if they're not already flowering in some of the northern areas. But it's apple flowering season, and we can all channel our inner Johnny Appleseed.
0: And you refer to him as
3: apples.
0: You refer to him as a guerrilla gardener. Now, what is that?
3: Well, a guerrilla gardener these days is sort of that term came about as a modern movement. Apparently it was started in the 1970s, but when people were planting plants and often flowers in disused and empty areas in New York, actually, but it spread, that term is spread throughout the world. So I think maybe Johnny Appleseed back in the 1700s may have been one of the first guerrilla gardeners, because he was planting apples in unoccupied areas of land. But guerrilla gardening, often people will take on a plot of land or sow seeds in a disused or a weedy part of the landscape. And I think it's a wonderful way to spread the love of plants. I know there's a nurseryman in my area that will go and plant trees in a park, plant trees on a verge, and then he'll go back and water them and care for them. And I think it's just such a wonderful thing to do. Now, you do have to be careful about what you plant and where you plant, because you don't want to create somewhere a plant that people might trip over, for example, if it's on a verge, or disrupt the line of sight for cars. So you have to be careful. But I think it's a wonderful, delightfully sneaky way of introducing more plants into the environment.
0: Yeah, and a civic way too. Like, it's a civic gift, isn't it? Let's speak to Diane in Boronia Heights in Queensland. Has got a question for you, Angie. Diane, welcome to ABC Radio Overnights and Gardening. Thank with you. Angie Thomas.
4: Good morning. My problem is that I have quite a lot of miniature roses in pots, and the leaves, although they're looking quite healthy, they have hundreds of little yellow dots all over them. And the plants are looking healthy, but the leaves are really pale green with lots and lots of little tiny yellow spots.
3: So good morning, Diane. So the dots, they're quite flat. They're not moving. They're not tiny little insects, are they?
4: No, they're not. I've tried them a couple of times with a rose spray, and there doesn't seem to be anything there at the moment anyway.
3: So what are the other...
4: It could have been previously.
3: So one of the diseases that roses can get is rust. So rust develops tiny orange rusty coloured spots on the leaves. So that could be something. So it's quite early in the season to be getting rust, but that sounds like what it could be. So the general rose sprays are going to help with that. A lot of the rose sprays that you can get these days are a combination of an insecticide and a fungicide as well, and the fungicide should control common diseases like black spot and powdery mildew, but also rust. So I would keep on giving those a go, like spray every 2 weeks, particularly as new foliage is coming out during spring. It helps to protect that new foliage as well. And when you're watering your roses, Diane, if you can water around the base of the plant rather than over the top of the foliage, because when you're watering from overhead, that can help spread disease spores from one leaf to the next and splash those disease spores around. So water really gently around the base of the rose, and that can help. But it sounds like you've got rust, Diane.
4: Oh, dear me. And does moisture cause that, doesn't it?
3: Yeah, so a lot of diseases are caused when there's moisture. So it could be watering, but it also could be natural rainfall. But even heavy dew can also exacerbate diseases. So, yep, diseases love moisture. So if you can help keep the foliage as dry as possible, that's really going to help. Another thing that can help in general with roses is put mulch around the rose. Now, you can do that in pots. So you could put bark chips or straw, or pea straw or sugar cane or something around the top of the pot, and that helps prevent disease spores from splashing from the soil or the potting mix up onto the foliage as well. So that can help. Also helps to keep the potting mix moist as well, and particularly as we're heading into a drier summer, that's going to help them. But some mulch and gentle watering and continued use of your rose spray will really help your roses, Diane.
0: Good luck with it, Diane. From Queensland to New South Wales to the Mighty Hunter. And hello, Vanessa. Good morning.
5: Hello, Francis. Hello. It's Angela, isn't it?
0: It is. Angie from Angie Thomas from Yates.
5: Hello, Angie. People, or both of you, Angie in particular. Darling, I've got a Mr. Lincoln Rose that's looking better than last year in terms of its size and its foliage, but I'd like to encourage more bud growth on it. I pruned it back pretty hard in about June or July. I can't remember, I'm sorry. But it has kind of had a bit of a growth spurt, so that's encouraging. But how do I encourage buds? Because I just love Mr. Lincoln Roses.
0: Can you explain to us first, Angie, what a Lincoln Rose is? Because I don't

0: lot. So I'd like to talk to
1: Brilliant.
0: you about watering. What's the best time of the day too, please?
1: Yeah, so we'll get first of all the flowering. So the key nutrient that encourages flowering in plants is potassium. So look out for fertilizers in your local garden centre that are really high in potassium. They're usually going to be labelled as a rose and flower fertiliser, so very rich in potassium. So you can get liquid fertilisers, pelletised, granular fertilisers. So whatever type of gardener you like, you are, or the type of product that you like using, a rose flower fertiliser is going to be best for you. And follow the directions on the label. So liquid fertilisers, for example, should be applied little and often, so every week or 2 weeks. Pelletised fertilisers every 6 weeks. So just make sure you're following the directions for use and applying the right amount. So between spring and autumn, that's when you should be applying a rose fertiliser. And so when it comes to watering, roses don't mind having being dry a little bit, but consistent moisture is actually going to be best for your rose. And as I was mentioning to Diane earlier, watering gently around the root zone rather than over the top of the rose is best. And mulch, that's going to help. So if you've got a rose in Mr. Lincoln in the garden, bark chips are a long-lasting option for mulching a rose. But moist soil with mulch and watering in the early in the morning is best. That's not just for roses, it's for most plants. So it helps set them up for the day. Deep watering a couple of times a week should probably be sufficient unless it's going to be a really super dry and super hot summer. But that would be my top tips for your Mr. Lincoln.
2: Good luck with it, Vanessa. Thank you for your call. Got a couple more calls before the news, so let's get through them. Chrissy in Warrigal in Victoria. Good morning, Chrissy. How are you?
3: Good morning. Good morning, Angie. I have got a beautiful, delicate apricot tree in a big pot because I couldn't dig the soil. It wasn't good enough. I talked to you about how bad my soil was before, and I just decided to pay the $100 and get a big pot. And I love fruit trees. So I've got very young fruit trees, but we're 1.1 degrees outside. So I'm wondering whether I should put a hessian something over in a teepee sort of sticks around it. For the frosts.
1: Hi, Chrissy. Yes, if one of the things that can affect fruit trees in spring is a late frost. So my apricot is flowering at the moment at home, and I would be concerned if we were going to get a heavy frost that I would do exactly what you have suggested, is throwing some frost cloth over it, because frost can damage those young new flowers. And when you get damaged flowers, you are going to impact your future apricots. So the weather is really keeping us guessing at the moment. In Sydney, for example, it was about 30 degrees yesterday, and now it's dropped down quite low again. So it really keeps us on our toes. But I think the frost cloth is a good idea for your apricot, Chrissy, just until the chance of frost has passed. But then also remove it during the day, so to let the bees and the other pollinators pollinate those flowers for you.
2: Thanks for your call, Chrissy. We've got about a minute before the news. So Amber in Parramatta, you've got a question for Angie.
4: Yes, good morning. I'm wondering what you can do in areas where you've got a lot of high rise going up and it casts shadows over even smaller units and villas and things. So even your balcony looks like it's a bit barren, you know? So I'm wondering what we can grow, because we seem to be getting a lot of moss and lichens, I think they're called, and
2: Yeah.
4: all
2: But
4: that sort of
2: let's get
4: thing.
2: to Angie, because we're going to hit the news. We've got about 40 seconds. What's your suggestion, Angie?
1: So look in your nurse in your local garden centre or nursery for shade tolerant plants, often in the indoor section. So look for things that are going to be tolerant of shade. So they're going to be much happier in the shade that is cast by the surrounding buildings, and then for much healthier. But you can get lots of lush, leafy, beautiful plants that are tolerant of shade, and that's going to be best for your garden as you get more shade, Amber.
2: Good luck, Amber. And Angie, great fun this morning. go Johnny Appleseed. We love his work, and we love your work too. We'll talk to you in a couple of weeks' time.

0: Thank you very much, Francis. Have a good one.
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2: Making every day better.
3: I'm always with mates. They make it real.
2: Bringing us together.
4: Once I settled and I made some friends and I just met these amazing people, I can't imagine leaving now.
2: ABC Sunshine Coast.
5: ABC News, I'm Tanmaya Navada. The Prime Minister has stressed the importance of listening to Pacific nations on the front line of the climate crisis in comments made at one of the world's largest climate conferences in New York. Anthony Albanese's speech comes ahead of the United Nations General Assembly, where he's expected to meet with numerous world leaders. Speaking at the opening ceremony of Climate Week, he says Australia's Pacific neighbours hold valuable insights into tackling climate change.
6: Nowhere does this matter more than the region that is our home, the Pacific, a region where those who contributed the least to the climate crisis are among the most vulnerable to its consequences.
5: Earlier this month at the Pacific Islands Forum, Australia faced criticism for continuing to approve new fossil fuel projects. Major US media companies say they'll suspend their White House pooled coverage after several reporters notified President Donald Trump's administration that they're filing a lawsuit over being denied access. Nick Parmeter has more.
7: Reporters from CNN, MS Now and Politico were blocked from the White House on Saturday, a day after Donald Trump said he was barring them because of reporting he found to be fake news. The actions are a clear escalation of his long-running efforts to restrict news coverage by journalists he finds objectionable. In a joint statement, the organisations say the lawsuit aims to protect our First Amendment rights and defend the principle that the government does not decide what the press reports or publishes. Last year, the Associated Press filed a lawsuit after being barred along with Reuters from the group of reporters that covers the president's daily movements.
5: Vice President J.D. Vance has argued it's not a ban, but rather a refusal of special access. Paramount, Skydance and Warner Brothers Discovery have reached an agreement with the attorneys general of 12 US states that were suing to block their merger. The settlement clears the way for the more than $150 billion deal to go ahead, one of the biggest media mergers ever. States opposing it had complained it would stifle competition. Share prices for both companies have risen following reports of the settlement. The New South Wales opposition leader says more urgently needs to be done to tackle domestic violence after a horror weekend across the state. There have been four suspected DV-related deaths in the space of 48 hours, including a five-year-old boy who was stabbed to death in the Blue Mountains yesterday. Kelly Sloan says the entire community needs to turn their shock at the latest events into action.
8: This is something that is not just on the government, it is on all of us. It is on the good men to show other men how to be good men. It is about strong women showing other women how to be strong. And it is about our sports clubs doing good role modelling. It's about strong conversations. It's about noticing the warning signs.
5: The family of a Gold Coast man fatally shot in 2009 say they've lost faith in the justice system after prosecutors dropped a murder charge over his death. Emily Dobson reports.
9: In 2022, Paul Unan was charged with murder in relation to the death of Omega Rustin. The 32-year-old was fatally shot following an alleged road rage incident in Burleigh Heads on Australia Day in 2009. Investigations by New South Wales and Queensland Police led to Mr. Unan's arrest 13 years later, but today, prosecutors told the Brisbane Magistrates Court the Crown had no evidence to offer into the charge. Mr. Rustin's brother Nicholas told the ABC his family has lost faith in the justice system.
5: A man has been banned from Oz Comic-Con after allegedly biting one of the artists on Sunday afternoon at Brisbane Convention and Exhibition Centre. Footage supplied to the ABC shows stallholder Bowie Chong in a heated argument with another vendor, Victoria Manton-Williams. She says she asked Chong whether his art was AI-generated, prompting him to swear at her and snatch away a phone from her artist friend who was filming. Manton-Williams says her friend pushed Chong, who then allegedly bit her friend's arm and latched on. Oz Comic-Con says the matter has been referred to police. The Queensland opposition is demanding the government release a report underpinning plans for Rockhampton's Fitzroy River to host Olympic rowing. Last week, the Premier announced in international rowing bodies have endorsed the proposed flat water course for the Brisbane 2032 Games after a technical assessment, despite concerns over water quality and crocodiles. And in sport, Collingwood midfielder Nick Dacos has claimed the AFL's Brownlow medal at a black tie event in Melbourne. He joins Nathan Buckley and Dane Swan as former Collingwood greats who've won the league's highest individual honour. And you're up to date with the latest on ABC News.
10: Good evening, Caitlin Sorey with the weather for southern Queensland. Mostly sunny morning for the Sunshine Coast, medium chance of showers in the afternoon and evening, minimum of 13 degrees and max of 25. Wide Bay Burnett will be mostly sunny with a chance of fog in the early morning, slight chance of a shower along the coastal fringe. Overnight temperatures falling to between 8 and 13 with daytime temperatures warming up to 27 to 32. Darling Downs, Granite Belt, Maranoa and Warrego will be mostly sunny, overnight temperatures between 9 and 12 with daytime temperatures reaching 28 to 35. And that's your weather for southern Queensland.
11: 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My ABC QCWA weather calendar is back for 2027, featuring stunning weather photos captured by ABC audiences right across Queensland. Ooh, nice shot, Marty.
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1: Good morning to you. Hope you've been enjoying the program. It's 6 minutes past four on the east coast of the country. It's 24 to four in South Australia and the Northern Territory. And it's just gone 6 minutes past two in the mighty west. Coming up in a moment, a little bit of Australian history that I think we should celebrate and acknowledge. The passing of a legal giant and a trailblazer, a woman who made a huge difference to the shape and nature of our nation by the work that she did both as a lawyer and a solicitor and a barrister, but also as a judge. I'm talking about the late Mary Geldren, who died aged 83 recently. We're going to find out about her career from somebody who worked with her, Naomi Sharp, SC, associate to the Honourable Justice Mary Geldren of the High Court in the 1990s. And Naomi's going to talk to us about what a difference that Ms. Geldren made to the world and how she was such a trailblazer when it comes to both the legal, in the legal sector, but also more widely in our community. We're going to do that after we hear from Angie, Angus and Julia Stone. They've got their tickets and they're boarding the big jet plane here on ABC Radio Overnights.

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0: Mary Gaudron was a giant of the Australian legal fraternity, both as a barrister, lawyer and jurist, but also as a judge, as a High Court judge. She passed away at the age of 83 just recently. So Naomi Sharp, SC, is an associate, was an associate to Justice Gaudron at the High Court in the 1990s, and she's here to help us understand her story. Good morning, Naomi. How are you going?
2: Hello, I'm very well. Thank you for having me.
0: I'm very glad that you could get up at this time in the morning to chat to us about it. It's important to recognise Justice Gaudron's incredible achievements.
2: Oh, look, it absolutely is. We've really lost a great light with her passing.
0: She grew up in Moree. What was her childhood like? Did she talk to you much about that as a young girl growing up in country New South Wales?
2: Look, she did speak a little bit about it. It was a very working class upbringing. Her dad worked on the railways. She was extremely intelligent and managed to get a scholarship to St Ursula's in Armidale, and that is where she got a terrific education. Back when she was in Moree, though, one of the things that really touched her and formed her, I think, was a terrible racism in Moree towards the Indigenous community. And I'm sure that played a role in developing her sense of equality.
0: I'm sure it did. There's a great story, is there not, of Doc Evatt, who was a Labor giant of the Chifley and Curtin era, encountering a young Mary Gaudron.
2: Yes, let me tell you about that. So he was in Moree rallying against an attempt to ban the Communist Party, and was speaking to the crowd and mentioned the Constitution. And Mary, who was around 8 years old at the time, said, "Please, sir, what is a constitution?" And he sent her one, which was a very good decision, as she used to carry a little copy of it around in her handbag for years to come.
0: Age eight?
2: Yes.
0: Incredible. So that's a really formative experience for a young girl to encounter Doc Evatt, and he gave her a copy of the Constitution.
2: Absolutely, absolutely. It really was formative for her.
0: It would have been hard, though. I mean, young girls were not allowed to aspire to tertiary education, to what we would say white-collar professions. I mean, the expectations of a young Mary Gaudron growing up in Moree would not have been any of those things. So how did she navigate it?
2: Well, look, you're right to say that. I mean, her life is one tall tale, I think, and she just achieved so much. How did she navigate it? Well, she just had this force of nature, and she managed to just blast through every door that was shut to her.
0: And there would have been a fair few of those along the way, you know, even at school and then at university.
2: Oh, look, absolutely. She ended up going to Sydney University, and she received the university medal, which you get when you get the highest overall score. And she became aware that the vice chancellor was actually thinking of taking her university medal and giving it to a man, because he thought that the fellow would get better career assistance out of it. So there you've got another, you know, door that she's blasted open. Then when she went to the bar, she couldn't find a room to license. The establishment just wouldn't take what they perceived as the risk with her. So she ended up sharing chambers for the first few years with another pioneering female judge, Janet Coombs.
0: So this is a situation where, even though these brilliant women, incredibly gifted, committed, so smart and driven, were still doubted, what, because maybe they might be married, or they might be thinking about having a family, and it was considered if they did any of those things, they couldn't be professionally as proficient as men.
2: Yes, yeah. That discrimination was alive and well then, and, you know, it's taking a really long time to dismantle.
0: Yeah, still got work to do, plenty of it on that score. How did she navigate that? You know, in that in its own way, hyper masculine male establishment environment, even with an academic record like that, it would be hard to keep your equanimity and to keep pressing on and not just get angry and just want to burn the whole thing down.
2: Oh, look, absolutely. I think she was quite tactical, so that's one thing. But she was so intelligent and had a remarkable intellect. And I think ultimately that is what shone through and that is what got her where she was. She was ably assisted by her feisty nature, I think. And she was a very charismatic woman as well. And everybody ended up adoring Mary.
0: The 1970s come along and times are changing. The Whitlam government arrives. Was that the time for her to actually ascend to the status in the legal profession that Mary Gaudron deserved and she was ready for?
2: Well, I think that was the start of it. Soon after Whitlam was appointed, he contacted Mary to run the equal pay case for the government, and so that really enhanced her profile. And soon after that, she was appointed to the Conciliation and Arbitration Court, and then so that was a federal court judge, and I think she was appointed there as a 31-year-old. Then she became the first female Solicitor General of New South Wales, which was an amazing position, combining constitutional law, criminal law, advice on the difficult political issues of the day for the government and how they could be navigated legally. And then, of course, she was appointed to the High Court when she was only 44 years of age.
0: Wow, that is so young, isn't it? Naomi Sharp's with us, SC barrister who was an associate to the Honourable Justice Mary Gaudron of the High Court in the 1990s. And you would have been there, Naomi, when those incredibly important cases arrived at the High Court. And one of them was the Mabo case. And Mary Gaudron was in the midst of all that. Do you remember those times? And tell us what the pressure was like and what the considerations were like at that time dealing with this case, which was going to change fundamentally the way that Australia saw itself.
2: Well, it really it was a landmark case, and I should say it's the case I think that was most important to Mary in her entire judicial career. So that was decided in the very early 90s, so a little bit before I got there. But it was a groundbreaking case because it held that the doctrine of terra nullius, which was empty land, was false, and our legal history had been premised upon this false conception of history. And it just, Justice Gaudron or Mary wrote with Justice Dean, and they just had remarkable insight into what was required to acknowledge the wrongs of the past and recalibrate to make a fairer society going forward.

0: forward.
1: No, I mean, they would have known that their first responsibility was to adjudicate the law according to the black letter law, but they must have had some sense also of the historic nature of the decision they were making. Did you ever speak to Justice Gaudron about that?
0: Well, yes, I did. And in fact, when I was her associate, a little girl, I think she must have been 10 years old, wrote into Mary and said, I'm doing my school project. Can you tell me a little bit about yourself? And Mary made me spend the whole day assisting her to prepare a response to this girl about the Mabo decision.
1: That must have been quite a thing for that young girl to receive that response.
0: Oh, I think so. I think so.
1: What about some of Justice Gaudron's other big moments as a High Court judge?
0: Well, let me see. She had a particular leadership in a constitutional area, which you would describe as Chapter 3 jurisprudence, which is all about the separation of the judicial power from the executive and legislative power. And that's been a really important area of constitutional law for promoting the rights and freedoms of Australians. So that was one area where she's made a particular contribution. But she was also a leading a jurist when it came to criminal law, no doubt influenced by the time that she was Solicitor General.
1: And you worked with her. What sort of a person was she?
0: Oh, look, she was just great. I remember the very first time I was in chambers with her, the day I started, she just exploded into chambers like a force of nature, and there was just so much energy around her. She was an incredible raconteur, would hold court. She held everybody really quite captivated. She was, if I can put these two things together, she was very humble, but also had incredible gravitas. So it was quite the experience for me in my young 20s to see this force of nature and see how she operated.
1: Well, she made an extraordinary contribution to our nation and helped shape it in a way that will last generations. And look, I really appreciate you sharing her story with us here this morning.
0: Oh, look, it's my pleasure. Thank you.
1: Naomi Sharp, SC, barrister, who was also an associate to the late Honourable Justice Mary Gaudron of the High Court in the 1990s. Mary Gaudron, who made such an incredible contribution to Australian legal history and to the way that our laws have been shaped by the High Court, passed away recently at the age of 83. It's Overnight's ABC Radio, Francis Leach with you. In a moment, when you go on a holiday, do you ever think, well, what I really want to do is go to North Korea because what the hell? I want to know what it's like. Or, oh, there's a war zone. I might head there. Because it seems, increasingly, what is known as dark tourism is on the rise. That's people going to places that are quite extreme for a holiday experience that has nothing to do with lying by the pool with a pina colada. So Dr. Philip Stone, Director of the Institute for Dark Tourism in Lancashire, is going to talk to us about dark tourism and why some people just want to push themselves out there, close to the edge, in dangerous places. We'll do that soon after Bruce and a bit of a rumble down Thunder Road here on ABC Radio Overnights.

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1: The deaths of Jesse Baird and Luke Davies shocked Sydney. Their bodies found 200 kilometres from where they were last seen. Now the trial of Beau Lamar Condon, the former cop charged with their murder, is underway. On the case of Jesse and Luke, we're your eyes and ears inside the courtroom, talking you through the witnesses and evidence that's put before the jury. 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
0: ABC Radio Overnights, Francis Leach with you. Now, it's not everyone's idea of a holiday to go somewhere dangerous or challenging or somewhere that has a dark history of maybe war and sadness and misery. But for increasing numbers of people, it actually is. It's called dark tourism, and it's always been there. The macabre, this fascination with things that have been catastrophic that people are drawn to visit and to get some sort of proximity to. But it's becoming an increasing part of the tourism diet. And somebody who knows a lot about this issue joins us here on the show today. Dr. Philip Stone is an academic from the UK who specialises in the topic of dark tourism, and he joins us to chat about it. Good morning, Philip. How are you going?

0: Good morning. Thanks for having me.
1: It has been around a long time. It's not new, dark tourism, is it?
0: As an idea, it's been around for a long time. I mean, people have long been drawn to sites of the macabre. You know, think of the Battle of Gettysburg or the Battle of Waterloo, and people have turned up and watched the battles. Or, you know, early pilgrimages could be classed as a kind of a dark site to see relics of the saints. But as a concept, as an idea, as a lens to look at society, we called it dark tourism, which is kind of a friendly term for the media, perhaps unhelpful for many other reasons as well. But yeah, it's an idea that we look at death and disaster within visitor economies.
1: I guess because tourism's become such an enormous industry and more people are able to do it, there are more options and more opportunities. And with our ability to travel relatively quickly across the globe these days, you could probably get to sites that have only recently been the sites of something dark or macabre or sad and see it soon after the event.
0: It is. I mean, the sad thing is the world is increasingly becoming littered with sites of cultural trauma, and those sites of cultural trauma are becoming more accessible. And what we call the chronological distance, the history between them, are becoming shorter and shorter. So sites of conflict in Europe or elsewhere are becoming places that you can visit immediately after, even in some cases as conflict is ongoing. So there are these types of tourism. It's not mass tourism in any stretch of the imagination, but it is tourism that involves the movement of people to these particular sites for a variety of reasons.
1: So in more recent times, would that be like visiting Syria or somewhere such as that, or going to Afghanistan in recent times as a way of experiencing what had occurred there?
0: There has been incidents of organized tours to places like Afghanistan and Syria, and even to within Ukraine on the front line. But again, that's nothing that, you know, there's precedents been set in history of that. The issue now is defining what a battlefield is. Once upon a time, it was two armies coming together literally on a field and you know, state sanctioned murder sort of thing. But now battlefields are much more nebulous. So we are looking for the kind of the sense of adventure for some people at least, and living these sort of experiences up close and personal.
1: I mean, I was looking at one website recently, Wanderlust Adventures, which offers tours to Georgetown, Guyana, to go on the Jonestown tour. It started in early 2025, so you can go to the site that, in I think it was 1979, over 400 people committed, a mass suicide event in the cult of a bloke called Jim Jones, which was huge when I was growing up. It was, a shocking story. But people are actually travelling to this site now to try to see what was going on there. I mean, what's the psychology? What's the dynamic going on here?
0: Well, a lot of it is about rediscovering these places. Jonestown obviously happened in the late 1970s. There's lots of reasons leading up to that. But it's how memory is managed. So a lot of places have been rediscovered either online and for places like
2: like
0: TikTok
2: this.
0: Generation,
2: Jonestown
0: and
2: is a good
0: really
2: example of
0: discovering for
2: that.
0: themselves.
2: And
0: Some
2: there's a
0: people
2: kind
0: say
2: of
0: it's
2: industry
0: macabre,
2: that
0: other people
2: then
0: say it's keeping the memory
2: sprouts
0: alive of
2: up and
0: those who died and the reasons for them dying as well in that particular incident.
1: Dr. Philip Stone is with us. Institute for Dark Tourism Research at the University of Lancashire is where he works. He's talking to us about dark tourism here on ABC Radio Overnights. Have you been to some of these places, Phil?
0: I have, sadly. Probably more healthy than others, but than unnecessary. But yeah, I have been to many dark tourism sites across the world. Although the word dark is kind of an unhelpful term. Somebody's dark is not somebody else's dark. So it's quite a provocative, a kind of an emotional laden term to use.
1: Well, some of the places you visited that might actually fit that moniker.
0: I've been at Ground Zero many times, for example, in New York, and watched how the Americans have dealt with cultural trauma in that part of the world, and how memory is managed, and how memory is contested, and how memory is abused and used for political reasons. Been at Auschwitz-Birkenau, the former Nazi death camp in Poland, again, you know, laden with political meaning, laden with kind of contemporary meaning as well. So it's these places are places that can teach us lessons from the future, but it's what lessons are being portrayed at these dark sites that's really important for kind of the world we live in today.
1: Well, that's a really interesting point and pertinent for now because we're coming up to the 25th anniversary, or we've just gone past the 25th anniversary of September 11, 9/11.

0: event, and it seems that that is still taking shape 25 years on as to what that actually means. But when you go there and experience what they've put there as a memorial, how did it make you feel about that event?
1: I watched the memorial take shape in a longitudinal study from about 2002 right up to 2009, before even the building work started. And the actual space itself is seen as sacred as many other, for many people, including victims' families, of course. But for many other people, it's a piece of real estate in Lower Manhattan that needed to be built upon and maximized. So there's this real tension between memory managers. And I think, to be honest with you, what the Americans have done with the official museum is quite a pertinent and provocative story, because they do go into not a lot of detail, but of why 9/11 happened. We all know what happened, despite the conspiracy theories, but what happened on 9/11. But what memory managers got to do, and where the visitors and tourists come to this, is with their own ideas. But if they don't know why particular things have happened, then there leaves a void there for learning.
0: Memory manager, you've used that term a couple of times, Phil Stone. I'm interested in what you mean by that. How do you define that? And what are the responsibilities when managing memory?
1: I think memory is very much a contested idea. You know, history is what's happened, and heritage is a version of that history. So heritage is really, really important in terms of controlling narrative and information. And that information then becomes consumed into kind of a story that then people believe. And if you tell the same truth or untruth, it becomes a kind of the status quo. So managing memory is really important at these places, because there's different kinds of memory. And if you tell the wrong memories, as it were, or memories that are laden with bias or political ideologies, then that becomes kind of a vehicle for people to take and say, well, 9/11 happened because of this or because of that. And they're using it for political means. So memory is really, and the management of memory is really, really important for mass consumption.
0: Yeah, and incredibly contested because of the importance
1: Absolutely.
0: Of it too. Dr. Phil Stone's with us from the University of Lancashire in the UK, from the Institute of Dark Tourism Research, talking about dark tourism, or the attraction of visiting places that have had a sorry and sad history. I mean, a perfect example, Phil, might be a visit to Belfast. You could do two tours there. You could do a tour with an Irish Republican lens of the Troubles, or you could go on a different tour, which represents the Loyalist perspective. You'd be driving adjacent, but not always the same streets, but you'll be getting two very different stories about a really dark time.
1: Absolutely. You're talking here about the black taxi tours, aren't you?
0: Yeah.
1: Which I've been on numerous times. And again, in academic terms, we call that dissonance, the idea of contested memory, of trying to control the narrative, control the story for future generations. And Belfast is a key example of that, between two different kind of political standpoints. And there's a kind of a battle for that memory to be heard over and over again. So I think if people understand that, or at least appreciate there's different versions of events, then that's not an issue. I think that's quite healthy to have.
0: There are also choices you have to make as a visitor, as a tourist. I mean, do you go to somewhere like North Korea? And I know that as an opportunity for an adventurer to go and see a very different society, there's an attraction there. But are you using, I guess, oppression as a backdrop for your fascination? Do you go there because it's important to know, or are you propping up a regime that has done horrible things to its people? Where is the moral centre of a choice like that, making a visit to a place that probably still has a dark present?
1: I think the issue of morality comes into this a lot, and how people perceive that. I mean, let's be honest, most tourists don't go for, visit a place to understand the culture or the history. Most people go for relaxation and a few beers and what have you. It's just, we exist in bubbles, certainly in the UK. We go to Spain in the 1960s and 70s when Franco was still in charge, and you could argue that Franco was using tourism as a legitimate excuse to justify his fascist regime. So there's kind of incidents from history where that can be applied today. And most people will go for or visit places for a variety of reasons. But those who want to kind of go

0: beyond the kind of the normal type of tourism, then history becomes part of that. And the search for authenticity, you know, North Korea is a great idea of that, that is authentic against something which is inauthentic in the West.
1: Philip, has there been anywhere you've been to doing the work you do on dark tourism and gone, this is the wrong place to be. I shouldn't be here. No one should be here.
0: I haven't, but I've heard of places, and I was asked to comment on a place in Japan with a suicide, it's called the Suicide Forest, and it was actually projected through, I think, a YouTuber who had made it quite famous, and obviously they had an influence. And I just thought that kind of crossed the boundaries into kind of the real macabre, where morality is then tested. You know, the envelope is really pushed to the limit. And that is kind of the place I thought, wow, that takes it to kind of the conceptual limits, at least.
1: Where are you having your next holiday, Phil? Where do you go for your holidays? Do you tend to relax, or are you looking for a dark tourist experience for your time off?
0: You know what? I'm like everybody else. I'm quite happy being in a bubble sometimes and sitting on the beach. But I enjoy culture. You know, we visit places across the world, and despite the headlines of, you know, the tragedy that we face in lots of parts of the world, most people, 99% of people, are just friendly and hospitable, regardless of where you are in the world, regardless of what religion, or creed or color. And I think that's generally how we should approach tourism, is, you know, people do welcome you, generally, and it's really about the mass movement of people that causes the problems, and then you have that mass movement in sensitive places such as dark tourism that causes some major issues.
1: Good to talk to you, Phil. On that note, we'll let you get on with the rest of your day, and we appreciate you being on ABC Radio Overnights.
0: Thank you very much.
1: Dr. Philip Stone there from Lancashire University, expert in dark tourism. And I'd love to hear from you. 1-300-800-222, 1-300-800-222, or 0437-774-774 for your text messages. Where's a place you've travelled to that you knew the history was sad, or there'd been a tragedy to? And did you go to learn? And what was the experience like? Let us know. I'd love to hear from you. Give us a call. 1-300-800-222, ABC Radio Overnights.

0: Tina. Tina Turner there, and from the Mad Max film as well. We Don't Need Another Hero, Thunderdome, here on ABC Radio Overnights. Talking to you about dark tourism after talking to Philip Stone about it. And this text came in from Sarah. My first husband invented it. In 2007, we drove our three boys around Australia for 3 months. The day we drove 2 hours and 2 hours out of Wolf Creek to find Wolf Creek. Wow, what a family trip. And he was very disappointed we couldn't take us all the way to Wittenoon Gorge as well. Of course, home of Australia's infamous asbestos mining, which cost a lot of lives. It's been taken off the map because it's a blue asbestos mine. What a crazy man, from Sarah. Yeah, family holiday to Wittenoon. No, I don't think so. Mark in Fairfield in Brisbane. How are you, Mark?
1: Not so bad, yeah. I went to the Oklahoma City Bombing Memorial Museum.
0: Now, that would be something. Is it on the side of the building itself, on the federal building?
1: It's actually right across where the actual bombing, and you can see where the chairs are.
0: Mm.
1: And you got that lake, which was used to be the road. And then you go into the museum itself, you go through a timeline of the events. Where ordinary day people going in, then you go at 9:01. You go into this boardroom. It looks like a boardroom sitting where they had the actual recording of when they had the water board meeting with someone who wanted to plumb water or something, and then you actually hear the bomb go off, and when that goes off, the screen flashes with all the 160 victims' faces on it.
0: Wow, that's pretty full on.
1: Yeah, and then you go from there into. And timeline, you go to all the buildings with everything as it was, with damaged furniture, everything, even to the tall block where the walls caved in and everything. You go right through the whole.
0: How did you feel after visiting? Obviously.
1: Oh, mate, and it talked about what is domestic terrorism and things, and you go through to where the sign was bent, the bomb-proof door was punched in like an aluminium can, and you see the bits where they did the investigation which led to Tim and Figman Bay's arrest and everything like that. Oh, mate, the hairs of your back in it stood up.
0: Yeah, full on. Hey, Mark, thank you for sharing that with us. There was a museum in Washington which was called the Newseum. It's not there anymore. It was run by the news organisations, and they also had similar sorts of... It was an amazing museum. And when you walked in the front of the museum, they had the broadcast tower from World Trade Center 2 sitting in the middle of the atrium. So as you walked in, there it was. And that was like as confronting as you can imagine. So I understand the Americans do have a very literal representation of their own trauma, and they put it right in your face. It's pretty full on there. But thank you for sharing your moment there in Oklahoma City.
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0: Where it's 11 minutes to 5 on the east coast of Australia. Hope you're having a good morning wherever you are. It's 19 past 4 in South Australia and the Northern Territory, 11 to 3 in the west. Time for State of the Nation, where we have a look around the biggest stories that have been in the news over the last few days right around the country. And Australia has formally launched its campaign

0: for a seat on the United Nations Security Council. Now, the Prime Minister, Anthony Albanese, made the announcement in New York, naming artificial intelligence and climate change among the issues that Australia wants a voice in shaping. But what's the point when the five countries who have permanent seats on the council all hold a veto over the vote? Well, Tania Dendrinos from the Top Stories podcast has more and helps explain.
1: It's tasked with maintaining international peace and security, a tall order, particularly in the face of the complex geopolitical challenges the world is currently facing. So, would you support Australia having a seat at the table at the UN Security Council? Prime Minister Anthony Albanese is in New York and has officially launched Australia's bid for a two-year term, flagging artificial intelligence and climate change among the issues we should have a voice in shaping on the global stage.
2: One of the big challenges before the global community, which will still be there in 2029 and 2030, is how the world deals with the growth of artificial intelligence.
1: He's promised to always put Australia's national interest first, but of course the interests of our region are front of mind too.
2: If elected to the Security Council, we will use our seat to advance the safety and prosperity of Australia, our region and the world. And the challenge of climate change is another one, where particularly for our Pacific neighbours, Australia having a seat on the table will be very important.
1: The UN Security Council has five permanent members: France, China, Russia, the UK and the US, with the remaining 10 seats filled by non-permanent members elected for two-year terms. Australia has already served on the Security Council five previous times, the latest in 2013 and 14.
2: I expect very strong support from Pacific countries. I expect strong support as well from our ASEAN neighbours. And as well, we have such strong relationships across the world, across Europe, across Africa, the Middle East. And I'm confident that we will be able to pursue this position with a very modest, when it comes to financial contribution, a very modest campaign.
1: So far, it seems the bid should be relatively uncomplicated, with Australia and Finland the only two nations which have nominated for the two available seats. Australia's last successful attempt cost more than $20 million. Shadow Minister Dan Tehan is the manager of opposition business. He told Sky News while the opposition supports the campaign, it wants to know the cost.
3: Absolutely, we back it in, but not whatever the cost. I mean, there's no need for them to be spending lavishly. It's uncontested.
1: So how significant is a seat, particularly given the veto power of the five permanent Security Council members? Christopher Michelson is a professor of international law and the director of research at Western Sydney University's School of Law.
4: The real value of a Security Council seat is not the veto. It is the ability to bring countries together, to defend international rules, and to make sure that Australia's voice is heard when major decisions are being made.
1: He describes Australia's last term as very successful, marked by a number of significant achievements.
4: Humanitarian access to Syria, very importantly for Australia, a voice in relation to the international response to the downing of Malaysian Airlines MH17. It also very successfully tabled in cooperation with Luxembourg and Jordan a matter of human rights violations in North Korea. And just generally speaking, it was a very good international citizen.
1: A secret ballot will take place in mid-2028. Australia will need a two-thirds majority of UN General Assembly members to succeed.
0: Tania Dendrinos there from the Top Stories podcast with that explainer on Australia's bid for a seat on the UN Security Council. It's State of the Nation here on Overnights, looking at the news of the last few days around the country. And a long-running Senate inquiry into the 000 emergency call crisis has handed down its final report. Now, the inquiry started as a probe into the failings of Optus after its massive network outage, you might remember, in September of 2025, but was expanded as more emergency call failures began and were revealed. Inquiry Chair Senator Sarah Hanson-Young told ABC Melbourne's Warwick Long that removing controls of the 000 system from Telstra should be at the top of the government's to-do list.
5: This inquiry has been running for a full year. It started off

0: thing is that it doesn't cover mobile phones in the same way that it covers kind of your landline, your home phone, which, of course, so many people don't even use anymore. And most of us rely on a mobile phone to work to be able to access the services of, you know, not just calling 000, which is the most vital service, but, you know, doing our work, you know, making sure the kids are getting picked up or dropped off at school, checking on our elderly parents or making sure our kids and our girlfriends get home safe after being out, ensuring that, you know, we can keep in touch with government services and
1: So that's the problem, right? And I'm conscious of time, so I really want to talk to you about your recommendations. You've said hand over responsibility for 000 to an independent statutory body. How would that work?
0: Well, it's what used to happen, to be honest, before Telstra was privatised. It was of course, the 000 was run by the government. The government, the taxpayers fund the service as it is. Right now, we fund millions of dollars a year. The problem is it goes to Telstra. Telstra then run the service in conjunction with the other telecommunications companies. And, of course, these big companies, they put profits ahead of people's safety. That's their mode of operandi. And as we ran this inquiry, it became really, really clear that the big telecommunications companies have been prioritising their profits and their bottom line well above the service delivery to customers. And the most deadly result of that is when it comes to the failure of 000.
2: Senator Sarah Hanson-Young talked to Warwick Long and ABC Radio Melbourne. To Perth now, where local news agent Jenny McMahon got a surprise from one of her customers this week, and she spoke with Nadia Mitsopoulos on ABC Perth Morning about it.
3: We had one of our regular customers come in on Saturday morning, and she asked for a $3 scratchy, and she just out of her pocket handed over a $2 note and a $1 note, which was a bit of a surprise.
4: When was the last time you saw a $2 or a $1 note?
3: I don't think we've seen them in the shop in the last 10 years at least.
4: And it is still legal tender, even though they don't circulate anymore?
3: Well, she assured us it was, but, yeah, we accepted them.
4: A bit surprised?
3: Very surprised, yeah. A bit of a giggle.
4: Yeah, and tell me, Jenny, did it create a bit of interest among your customers?
3: Yes, a few of the other customers, there's two tills there and they waited to be served by me because they wanted to have those notes given to them. But I said, no, I'll have to fight my husband for them, but they're going home.
4: Oh, that is brilliant. So people wanted you to give them change and hand over the $1 or the $2 note.
3: Yes.
4: And you're not letting go of it by the sounds.
3: No.
4: That is so brilliant. And did you ask the customer, I don't know, who has $1 and $2 notes anymore?
3: I think she just had them theft and found them and thought she'd bring them in.
4: Yeah, right. So you're going to hang on to them, obviously.
3: Yeah. I'm a teacher, so I'm going to take them to school tomorrow and show the kids.
4: Do you know what this is? What age do you teach?
3: 9 and 10-year-olds.
4: Oh, they would never have seen a $1, $2 note in their life.
3: Probably not.
4: Oh, this is great. A bit of education out of this. So I just wondered too, Jenny, if you think back in the day, what did $2 get you? A lot more than now, I would think.
3: A humongous bag of lolly.
4: Yeah, no, I love it. Well, hang on to that. Are they in good condition?
3: Reasonable. Yeah, not spectacular, but yeah.
4: And did you ask if she's got any more?
3: No, I didn't.
4: Oh, I would love to know. Hey, that's brilliant. I love it. Just these little things that pop up every now and again. And as I said, I can't remember the last time anyone saw a $1 or a $2 note, but there are some still around. They're rare. They're like hen's teeth, Jenny. You hang on to them.
3: We will.
2: WA news agent Jenny McMahon there telling us, Nadia Mitsopoulos on ABC Perth Mornings, about the $1 and $2 notes that were passed in her shop. Legal tender still. If you're still sitting on a few of those, you might need to go do a bit of shopping today. It's time for the latest from the ABC newsroom.
5: ABC News, I'm Thanmaya Navada. The Prime Minister has called for countries on the front line of the climate crisis to have a greater

0: in responding to its impacts at a major climate conference in New York. Anthony Albanese's comments at Climate Week come ahead of his involvement at the UN General Assembly this week. In a keynote speech, he says Australia is as aware of the impacts of climate change as any other country and says for Pacific neighbours, it's a security issue. Mr. Albanese has called on countries in the Pacific to be better heard.
1: Pacific nations have long been the strongest advocates for climate action. It is literally a threat to their very existence. And the value of listening to their perspectives has never been clearer.
0: Earlier this month at the Pacific Islands Forum, Australia faced criticism for continuing to approve new fossil fuel projects. CNN, Politico and MS Now all say they're taking legal action against the Trump administration after their reporters were barred from entering the White House. Nick Palmiter has this report.
2: The three organisations say the selective ban is an illegal action and a blatant violation of the US Constitution's First Amendment. The banned networks have been reporting from an intersection just outside the White House complex since Saturday when reporters' access passes stopped working. Vice President J.D. Vance has tried to argue it's not a ban.
3: What the president has said is we're not going to give you special access inside the White House.
2: CNN has been removed from its TV pool duties to cover Donald Trump's trip to the UN General Assembly, with no replacement made in solidarity with the banned outlets. It means there'll now be no camera following Mr. Trump as he heads to New York.
0: Making news at home, all new data centres built in Victoria will have to secure their own renewable energy and won't be able to be built within 150 metres of homes under the state government's new rules for the booming sector. Here's Richard Willingham.
4: Billions of dollars of investment is pouring into Victoria to build data centres, but the big developments are also causing community backlash, with many residents opposed to centres near their homes. Under new rules to be rolled out by the state, Victorian data centres will have to cover the increased energy demand on the grid through renewable energy, either through direct generation or investment in new projects. Developers will also contribute to local community infrastructure and be forced to train Victorian workers. Some rule changes can be made quickly through regulation, but other requirements will take longer to come into effect.
0: Police say it's still too early to determine the circumstances of a shooting in Sydney's northwest that's left an 11-year-old boy hospitalised with serious injuries. Three 18-year-old men are being questioned by police and are in custody following the incident at a Norwest home on Monday evening. Police say the young boy has undergone life-saving surgery in hospital and is accompanied by his mother. Superintendent Naomi Moore says no firearms were licensed to the address where the incident occurred.
5: Given that it is so early in the investigation and we have not yet located the firearm, it is appropriate for us to have a very expansive crime scene and to take in every surrounding area there to ensure that nothing is lost, and that is part of that thorough investigation I refer to.
0: The party of Pakistan's former Prime Minister Imran Khan says three of his sisters have now been detained ahead of a protest demanding his release from prison. The BBC's Caroline Davis has more.
6: Alima Khanum was the first to be arrested on Sunday, then Dr. Uzma Khan and Noreen Niazi early on Monday morning. All have spoken up over the last 3 years against the detention of their brother, former Pakistan Prime Minister Imran Khan, who remains imprisoned in Adiyala jail just outside Rawalpindi. The orders for their arrest all accuse them of creating a law and order situation by trying to mobilise his supporters on social media and in public meetings. Their families are calling for them to be released, saying that the arrests are illegal.
0: Last month, former cricket captains, including Australia's Greg Chappell, Alan Border and Belinda Clark, renewed their appeal for Khan to be freed. And Collingwood's Nick Dacos says he's in disbelief after winning the AFL's Brownlow medal at a ceremony in Melbourne. He's become the 10th Magpie in club history to win the award after finishing on top of the vote count with a record 47 votes. Behind him were Geelong's Bailey Smith on 36 and Western Bulldogs captain Marcus Bontempelli on 34. Brisbane's Connor McKenna won the league's Goal of the Year award, while Hawthorn's Nick Watson took out Mark of the Year. And you're up to date with the latest from ABC News. For more news at any time, search for top stories on ABC Listen or wherever you get your podcasts.
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2: Good morning to you. It is Tuesday, the 22nd of September here on ABC Sunshine Coast. Tim Wongsi with you. It is 5 minutes after five. Another sunny day ahead for us today and 25 degrees. I think this time yesterday we were looking at getting that change coming through and some showers, which looks like we still might get. The sunny conditions may not last for the whole day. There's expected to be a change coming through in the morning, which might lead to some showers tonight. So that's a bit of mixed bag, bit of best of both worlds happening today. But if you're leaving something outside to dry, it always comes back to the washing, I find. It always comes back to, can I hang some things outside? So I think you can for the morning, maybe not for tonight. Showers begin tomorrow and will last, looks like, until at least Friday with those temperatures in the mid-20s. So that's what's coming up weather-wise. I'll play some John Farnham for you very soon. I heard a lot of him on the radio yesterday because there was this concert for him at... was it Rod Laver Arena? Yeah, Sunday night, in honour of him with all these big musical stars. But also, I guess, in recognition that we got that insight from his family into how his health is going and how he is, unfortunately, deteriorating. He's 77 years of age. But anyway, some John Farnham for you soon. We'll check out some things making news, including this Senate inquiry, which reported into the 000 system yesterday. I don't know, have you ever had to call 000 before? Maybe it's a good thing if you haven't had to, but maybe you only truly know what it's like with the stress and the life-threatening situation if you've actually had to do it before. I remember doing it as a child with my family around, responding to a situation. It's something I won't forget. But anyway, how it's going and how it can be improved was the point of this report, the findings handed down yesterday. I'll share that with you soon. And also, and a plan to try and make sure that Brisbane's new Victoria Park Stadium has a cricket pitch. The Premier unveiled some of those plans yesterday. We'll talk about that soon.
0: ABC Sunshine Coast.
3: Go-to spot is probably Moffat Beach or Mount Coolum.
0: For everything Sunshine Coast.
2: Let's play Fill in the Gap. I play you a moment from the program this week and you tell me what the missing word is, except today it's not really a moment from the program, but a moment from just things happening in the world over the past week. The moment comes from the US president, and Donald Trump here is speaking at a National Medal of Honor event in Texas where he's honoring military heroes. And he's referring in this clip here to the Dallas Cowboys executive, Charlotte Jones. Take a listen to what Donald Trump said and see if he can fill in the missing word.
4: Chair of the National Medal of Honor Museum Foundation, and she's a respected woman all over. She's got great genetics, I have to tell you. Great genetics. She's got great... I'm a big person. I believe in...
2: All right, what's the missing word? 1-300-903-222. Now, I will tell you first up, it's a family-friendly answer. There's nothing X-rated about this, okay? Nothing like that. So I know we're talking about Donald Trump, and he's got form with going there, but he doesn't this time. Completely fine word. Except what is that word, if you think you know? 1-300-903-222. Speaking at a National Medal of Honor event in Texas last week, he was, for Fill in the Gap at 9 minutes after five on ABC Sunshine Coast. Here is John Farnham. And don't you know it's magic? Good morning.

0: Yeah, John Farnham, and Don't You Know It's Magic here on ABC Sunshine Coast. And as I say, when I heard one of his songs on the radio yesterday, it had a particular soft spot in my heart, knowing what he's going through in his family as well. So wishing John all the best. I'm sure he's not listening to the program. But if he is, John, it's a privilege to have you listening. Tuesday morning, that's 22nd of September, sunny day, might get a shower tonight, top of 25 degrees. Now, the game and the quiz for this morning is fill in the gap. You have to try and fill in the missing word from this moment from the week. It comes from Donald Trump when he's been speaking in Texas at an event where he's honoring military heroes, National Medal of Honor event, and he's talking about the Dallas Cowboys executive Charlotte Jones. Take a listen, see if you can try and figure out what it is.
1: Chair of the National Medal of Honor Museum Foundation, and she's a respected woman all over. She's got great genetics, I have to tell you. Great genetics. She's got great I'm a big person. I believe in
0: Yeah, 1-300-903-222 if you think you might know the answer to that one. Go in the draw for this week's prize. It is a quarter past five at this time of breakfast time, and fruit and milk and cereal, all staples on the breakfast table. But move over mangoes and bananas, because exotic fruits are finding their way to Aussie fruit bowls thanks to word of mouth, social media, and cultural demand. And the trend has even inspired farmers in far north Queensland to add more crops. So exotic fruits, exactly what are they? And what's this trend that we're talking about here? Sophie Johnson has this story.
2: Jackfruit, rambutan, mangosteen and black sapote. These are some of the exotic fruits gaining more attention in urban centres across the country. In Melbourne, market grocer Daniel Perijanis has seen demand for these tropical fruits, largely grown in far north Queensland, increase significantly.
3: I was always drawn to it as a kid, and we're seeing that a lot more people are being drawn to it now. So we sell out every single week. So every single week, whatever we've bought sells out, and the demand gets higher. So the next week, there's more to be sold and more people looking for it. I think the increase in demand has come due to a lot of internationals coming into Australia. They're looking for something they can find in their hometown or their home country, and it's something that, you know, breeds familiarity for them. So they want to actually be able to have something that reminds them of their home. Because of that, I think a lot of Australians are starting to hear the words and the names of these fruit, and they're doing their own research into it and looking for it themselves.
2: It's a similar story in Brisbane, where fruit market retailer Michael Nguyen has seen demand increase by about 30% in the last year.
4: For the past 12 months, the popularity of, for example, mangosteens or, you know, jackfruit, I think that's evolved quite a lot.
2: Warren Osmond is a tropical fruit farmer from far north Queensland based near Tully. He grows 14 varieties of exotic fruit commercially, and lately his phone has been buzzing with new inquiries.
5: Even within the last 2 months, the amount of little shops and agents and whatever calling up chasing the fruit is definitely showing a lot more increased demand and also interest from other fruit shops, because those guys are looking for something different and they're looking to show their clients or their customers something different again.
2: The far north's humid climate, the perfect place to capitalise on the boom.
5: People are becoming more exposed and becoming more aware of actually what happens up in the north, what we can do up in far north Queensland. So because of our climate, our humidity, it's very similar to know where these fruits have originated from, you know, Southeast Asia, South America, Central America.
2: Back at the markets, Mr. Perijanis says as more locals look to try something new due to the somewhat newfound accessibility of these fruits in capital cities, and more Asian migrants seek that taste of home, he is trying to stock more fruit. He also credits social media's role in generating interest.
3: When you jump on your Instagram reels or your TikToks, there's a lot of exotic fruit popping up from around the world, and it's, you know, led to people being curious.
2: Mr. Nguyen sees potential for more of these quirky fruits to become household names.
4: I think it's going to be really good. As long as they can grow more produce, I think some of these tropical fruit lines will become mainstream.
2: Mr. Osmond agrees as he tries to fill demand for particularly popular fruit lines.
5: Rambutan's up there, jackfruit is a good one. Mangosteen. I reckon mangosteen, once people have had a taste of a mangosteen, it's sort of something that not many people would have experienced, but once you experience it, you always sort of look for it and go back to it. And there's a whole bunch of other smaller sort of lines that I think will be coming on in future years.
0: That is Far North Queensland tropical fruit farmer Warren Orsmond ending that story from Sophie Johnson about exotic fruits on ABC Sunshine Coast. What about the durian? Would that be classified as an exotic fruit? Talking about some Asian influences there, I think that people wouldn't be laughing or very much, or they'd be giving anyone a wide berth with a fruit like that, given some of the smells. But social media and TikTok, I knew that had a role to play in some of the influences there from that story, but interesting one. On ABC Sunshine Coast, 18 after 5. Let me give you some clues for the quiz today. So the answer and the mystery word is it describes something that we all have. You have it. I have it. Now, some people don't mind it. Some people cannot stand being around it, if that helps you. 1-300-903-222. So we all have this particular thing. It's the missing word from a statement from the President of the United States in the last week. Take a listen to the clue. See if you can figure out the missing word.
1: Chair of the National Medal of Honor Museum Foundation, and she's a respected woman all over. She's got great genetics, I have to tell you. Great genetics. Got great. I'm a big person. I believe in.
0: 1-300-903-222. We're going to see what's making news in just a moment after this from Split Enz.

0: That is Split Ends and 6 months in a leaky boat here on ABC Sunshine Coast. Top of 25 degrees for today. Sunny day, might get a shower later. It's currently 11 degrees in Gympie, Caloundra and Maroochydore, Tin Can Bay, Nambour and Beerburrum, top of 13, and Noosa's on 15 right now.
1: Lodging on the blind side.
2: If we truly are a sporting nation, then we need a section in the census about our sporting interests and affiliations.
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3: Surely a write-in campaign would draw the attention of organisers to the need for these questions, and maybe you mark it up yourself.
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3: And I get all my rugby league from Bludging on the
2: Blind Side. From Bludging on the Blind
4: Side. ABC Sunshine Coast.
0: All right, let's see what's making news today. First up,

0: Yeah, Brisbane's Gabba cricket pitch is set to live on with the plan to preserve and install a wicket into the city's new Olympic Stadium. But the Premier has refused to reveal how much it is going to cost. Now, in the coming weeks, a full-sized wicket tray will be installed alongside the stadium's existing wicket block, which will then be monitored and trialled during practice and domestic matches over the next 18 months. Now, the new wicket will use the same dimensions, clay base, soil and turf, as the existing Gabba wicket. And then the plan is for it to be transported and installed into Brisbane's new 63,000-seat stadium at Victoria Park following the 2032 Olympics. So going to great measures here to make sure things are preserved and live on the way that we know them. Here's the Premier, David Crisafulli, making the announcement at the Gabba yesterday.
1: What we're doing is we're bringing the DNA of the pitch behind us and we're bringing it to a new home. And in the process, I believe that'll show that we are fair dinkum about ensuring that the continuity and the good memories that are at the pitch behind us can continue to provide those moments that matter for Australian sports fans. I've spoken a lot about the importance of Test cricket to us as a state and us as a nation. You know my views about the fact that the first Test should be here and should be here for the long term. And part of the decision behind this is about making sure that we can mount a really credible case. As you know, there's a deal that's in place and we've also been able to strike an agreement to get our toe back in that. But what I want to see long term is for the first Test in Queensland to be as undisputed as Boxing Day in Melbourne or New Year's Test in Sydney. It belongs here. And if we get the pitch right, we mount a credible case why Australian cricket should start the summer here. Why wouldn't you? Look at the record over so many years. And whilst we didn't have any other option around the future of the Gabba, we are taking its most iconic bit and bringing it to a new home to create some new memories for Aussies and for Queenslanders.
0: All right, there's a Premier, David Crisafulli there, going and underlining just how important cricket is to the Australian culture, making sure that at the new stadium at Victoria Park, there's a piece that people will very much remember. It will have its beginnings. It'll be grown and put alongside there at the Gabba and then move to Victoria Park following the 2032 Games. Also today...

0: I'll get back to you.
1: Yeah, control of the 000 function should be removed from Telstra and nationalised to avoid further crises, according to a Senate inquiry. The inquiry was prompted by last year's Optus outage, which has been linked to 2 deaths and was expanded to cover new problems with other major telcos and mobile devices that have shaken public confidence. Now, the report made 11 recommendations to overhaul the system, including mandated domestic roaming. So this is where you can go anywhere. And even if you can't find your own carrier services coverage, you can use another. Another recommendation was introducing minimum performance and reliability standards with automatic compensation for those impacted by outages, and also creating the ability for you to be able to text the 000 service in an emergency. Now, this inquiry was all chaired by the Green Senator Sarah Hanson-Young. The committee has called for a new national authority to be created to take over responsibility for emergency call operations. Currently, that lies with Telstra. The recommendation is to take it out of Telstra's hands. And advocates have also pushed for domestic roaming, which would allow customers to access another company's network if the telco service was unavailable. So that released yesterday, taking a look at the 000 system, how it's currently operated, and some ways forward for how it should work into the future. So this song I played you a bit earlier, I Made 100 at the Backyard at Mum's, I think it's called, by Greg Champion. It's a good song. I sweated.

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1: The water's warm, the sun's out, it's good. It's good for the spirit, good for the soul.
0: Bringing us together.
2: Oh, it's great. You know, you've always got a sort of like a passport to the world, really.
0: ABC Sunshine Coast.
3: ABC News. Good morning, I'm Maria Hatzakis. Anthony Albanese is among a group of world leaders who've issued an

0: urgent plea for global guardrails to ensure artificial intelligence remains under human control. Jane Norman reports from New York.
1: On the eve of the United Nations General Assembly in New York, Australia has joined a coalition of middle powers, including Canada, Germany and Singapore, calling for tighter controls of AI to ensure it remains under human direction and oversight. The alarming statement warns the pace of development of powerful frontier models could outpace governments' ability to manage emerging risks. The statement follows calls from the sector itself for regulation and a coordinated slowdown in development. But US President Donald Trump has made it clear he views fears of runaway AI as a hoax. Jane Norman, ABC News, New York.
0: New ultra-cheap smart glasses are exposing Australian sensitive data to hackers. Angela Voipierre has details.
2: Smart glasses are infamous for their ability to film in secret, but basic security testing shows they also pose a privacy risk to their owners. Research conducted on two pairs of smart glasses costing $60 and $110 has revealed photos and videos can be stolen using Bluetooth without a password. It also found users' emails and dates of birth are being left exposed. Aside from the hacking risk, it appears user data is often being sent to China via the inbuilt AI companion, which sometimes gives inaccurate answers on topics considered sensitive by the Chinese government. Legal experts warn the glasses are in breach of privacy, cybersecurity and consumer laws.
0: CNN, Politico and MS Now say they're taking legal action against the Trump administration after their reporters were barred from entering the White House. Nick Parmeter reports.
3: The three organisations say the selective ban is an illegal action and a blatant violation of the US Constitution's First Amendment. The banned networks have been reporting from an intersection just outside the White House complex since Saturday when reporters' access passes stopped working. Vice President J.D. Vance has tried to argue it's not a ban.
4: What the president has said is we're not going to give you special access inside the White House.
3: CNN has been removed from its TV pool duties to cover Donald Trump's trip to the UN General Assembly, with no replacement made in solidarity with the banned outlets. It means there'll now be no camera following Mr. Trump as he heads to New York.
0: Recovery efforts are expected to continue today after a bulk carrier ran aground in central Queensland. The incident happened last Friday afternoon when the Liberian-flagged ship Cape Falcon tried to anchor 6 nautical miles off the port of Gladstone. The Australian Transport Safety Bureau has launched an investigation but says no injuries, hull breaches or pollution have been reported. There's a renewed push to bring prostate cancer screening services directly to men in Queensland's rural and regional areas. Lucy Loram has the story.
5: Since March, more than 540 men across regional and remote parts of southern and central Queensland have received prostate-specific antigen testing via a truck that's been converted into a mobile clinic. Queensland Health says 12% of those screened were referred for further testing, with the majority not undergoing regular checks. Cancer Australia data shows men in rural areas with prostate cancer face a 24% higher mortality rate than those in major cities. Health authorities say limited access to specialist services can delay diagnosis, with at least 1 in 5 Australian men at risk of developing the disease.
0: In sport, Nick Dacos says he's in disbelief after being awarded this year's AFL Brownlow Medal. The Collingwood midfielder finished ahead of Geelong's Bailey Smith and the Western Bulldogs captain Marcus Bontempelli in the vote count at the black tie event in Melbourne last night. Dacos says he still gets butterflies ahead of every game and won't take the achievement for granted.
6: It's a massive award and I'm so privileged to be up here and I can't believe I'm a Brownlow medalist, to be honest.
0: Queensland's weather: isolated showers in the western Gulf Country, the east coast and Cape York. Partly cloudy in the southwest, mostly sunny elsewhere. Possible morning fog in eastern districts south of Cairns. Cairns, Townsville and Bundaberg 28 degrees, Mackay 26, Rockhampton 30, Mount Isa 35. In the southeast, a mostly sunny day. Brisbane 29, Ipswich 31, Logan a top of 28 degrees, Sunshine Coast 25, the Gold Coast and Toowoomba 26. ABC News.
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8: Hello, good morning. It is 25 to 6, September 22 today, Tuesday morning. Tim Wong Si with you. Sunny day, top of 25 degrees. Could have a shower a little later. This person says, why are we talking about Donald Trump? The mention of his name makes me anxious. I suggest a ban, just like he has banned CNN, MS Now and Politico. G morning. Well, G morning to you. Thanks for raising that point and putting that on the table. Are we talking about Donald Trump? Well, yes, we are, but not really in a way as you would expect in the news, but he is the subject of today's quiz. So it is filling the gap. You have to try and find the missing word. Now, Cole in Yoorumba thinks the missing word is charisma, of which it's not charisma, Cole, but thank you for that. But it is something. This missing word is something that we all have. You have it. And I have it. And that's all I'm going to tell you at the moment. Some people might love this particular thing. Others are not a huge fan. But take a listen to the moment where Donald Trump is speaking at a National Medal of Honor event in Texas, honoring military heroes and talking about the Dallas Cowboys executive Charlotte Jones. There's a missing word in the beep here. And try and work out what it is. It is not charisma.
9: Chair of the National Medal of Honor Museum Foundation, and she's a respected woman all over. She's got great genetics, I have to tell you. Great genetics. She's got great... I'm a big person. I believe in...
8: All right, 0487-993-222 if you think you know and want to have a guess, or 1300-903-222.
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8: It is a bit strange, actually. I will tell you that, too. The answer is a little bit weird. 0487-993-222. A check of the roads in just a moment. Also today... how many places on the Sunshine Coast have streets that all have similar names? There's a theme that runs through... street names in a certain area. Do you know one of these streets? Or maybe you live on one that is part of a group which is all part of a similar theme. So tell me where you are and what's the theme that runs through some of the streets around you. I recognised this the other day, another example, around Mooloolaba when I was driving to the beach there, and I saw a Jacaranda Street followed by a Hibiscus Street, then a Palm Drive and a Poinsettia Court and a Lilac Court, and I thought, well, knock me over with a feather. These are all flowers. There's a real flower theme going on with these particular streets, and I know that there are a few others. For example, I know in Harmony Estate, the housing estate there in Palmview, they all have peaceful names because of Harmony Estate. So there's Fortune Lane, there's Sublime Street, Flourish Way, Tranquility Way, Bright Lane, Peace Street, Happy Way. Oh my goodness, so nice. You just want to live there, don't you? So what others are there on the Sunshine Coast? Well, all these streets have similar names. There's a certain theme running through them. 1300-903-222 or text me 0487-993-222. Let's check out the roads. Morning, Brad.
12: Yeah, very good morning, Tim. The Bruce Highway, Harmony Way this morning. Looking pretty okay, a little bit slow around Anzac Avenue, but busy between North Lakes and Mango Hill generally, but just a little bit of build-up around that merge at the moment, so a little bit of harmony on the Bruce this morning, but unfortunately there is a crash on the Bruce Highway southbound in the shoulder before Keel Mountain Road overpass at Woombye, so crews have been attending there this morning. Take it easy over the school holidays, of course. Sunshine Motorway, a good run through Mountain Creek and Sipi Downs for the early drive. Caloundra Road, Nicolmay, all very light conditions. Sunshine Motorway, a good run around Pacific Paradise, right through to Perugian Springs, and also a good early start on David Lowe Way and Bly Bly Road between the Bruce Highway and Sunshine Motorway as well. Same deal on Maroochydore Road, and a good run through Nambour on National Park Road, Bly Bly Road, heading towards the Bruce especially, and also Nambour Connection Road this morning, Tim. I'm Brad from ATN, back at 6:30 on ABC Sunshine Coast.
8: Brad, thank you. Talk to you soon. Darren in Biwa, thanks for having a go, Darren. He says, is it brains? I really don't have a clue. Not brains, but you're getting close. Darren, you are the closest person so far. In fact, I think you may have helped the next person perhaps get the answer. So the quote is, she's got great genetics, I have to tell you. She's got great brains. I'm a big brains person. I believe in brains. And I'll leave it at that. Donald Trump believing in brains. Very close. What's the missing word, though? 0487

0: Backman Turner Overdrive, You Ain't Seen Nothing Yet here on ABC Sunshine Coast. Talking about street names on the coast that all have very similar names. There's a theme running through them. Mulaney Bedbug says, Mulaney was a timber getting area. It's full of tree street names, e.g. maple, cedar, teak, macadamia, fig, palm, bean, coral. That is also really nice. A bit like the Harmony housing estate, where all of them are really happy. Especially when you talk, Mulaney Bedbug, when you talk about tree names, you can always smell the aroma of the wood as you recite those names. That's kind of nice. Thank you. 0487 993 222. Alex is here as well. Morning, Alex.
1: Good morning. Good morning. Yes, Caroy's quite keen on the tree names as well. Caroy's also got a Maple Street. There's an Elm Street. There's a Wattle Street, a Cowrie Street, an Oak Street. But Caroy's kind of split the difference a bit. So I've got it's kind of like with in the Brisbane CBD, where you've got the streets going in one direction's named after kings, and the streets in the other directions, I can't remember which is north south and which is east west, named after queens. So Caroy's got the trees, the streets going in one direction named after trees, and the streets going the other direction named after gemstones. It's like diamond, opal, garnet, rupee, emerald, etc.
0: That's nice too. So, yeah. Yes, you're right. So in Brisbane, streets running southwest and northeast, female rural names. Southeast and northwest, male rural names. Although, how are you supposed to remember that while you're driving? Like, I maybe it's some kind of way to make it a bit easier to navigate around. But, I mean, if you're trying to navigate city traffic, and then you say, oh, is it north or south, or is it 20 degrees east? Or?
1: You don't think about it as north and south. You think about it as parallel to the river or perpendicular to the river.
0: Thank you. That's a much easier way of doing it. Perpendicular to the river, parallel. You know, I'm there with my compass trying to line Red Fred up with his shed, and then you've just come out with that.
1: Like, yeah, no, if you go up Elizabeth Street, you're heading towards the river. If you go down Albert Street, you're heading towards the gardens.
0: Case closed.
1: Easy peasy.
0: Have you got other streets on Sunshine Coast which all have very similar names? There's a theme running through them, whether it's flowers or trees or royals. 0487 993 222. Let's jump into Brekkie Banter. First up today, Alex, tapestry that isn't a tapestry causes too much excitement.
1: There's so much excitement about this. So this is all about the Bayeux tapestry. The UK is quite a buzz about it. This is the first time in around 900 years it's been in the UK. As you mentioned, it's not actually a tapestry. It's it's an embroidery believed to have been made in England around the 1070s, possibly commissioned by Bishop Odo, who was William the Conqueror's half-brother. It depicts the events leading up to the Norman conquest of England and the Battle of Hastings in 1066. Usually it's on display in Normandy, but now for the first time ever, it's on public display in the UK. And this is something that's been getting negotiated between the British Museum and the French government for like years. So there is quite a lot of excitement. And the British Museum's been letting people go in and take photos as they go through it, but they've just pulled the hammer down on that, not because they're worried about sort of damage from camera flashes or anything like that, which you often get with sort of historic bits of art like this. It's because basically people are just taking too long to take their photos and they're holding up the queue. So apparently the demand to visit this thing is so much that the visitors are being allowed into the exhibit in groups once every 40 minutes, and basically they have to move along the tapestry or the embroidery. It's the embroidery is like 68 meters long, and so you just kind of walk along and look at it as you go. But it turns out if you stop to take photos every few meters, it causes a lot of people to get very upset.
0: So, that's fair enough. Kind of reminds me when I went to the Louvre in Paris and you saw the Mona Lisa. I think there are some similar rules around there about phones because, you can't imagine people going through there with their phones holding everyone up. It just takes too long.
1: Yeah.
0: And, with famous painting like that, like I think the Michelangelo painting in the Vatican might be something similar too, like just with technology these days, you can understand.
1: Yeah, yeah. I mean, but at the same time, like if you go into... I mean, I suppose if you're trying to take a selfie of yourself with the Mona Lisa, but if you're just taking a photo of it, like, what's the point?
0: Yeah, and there's also heaps of photos of it in existence everywhere.
1: Exactly.
0: All right, interesting move. Should we move on to the next one, talking about the British Museum? So the British Museum, not the only place in London getting of getting sick of people and their phones.
1: Yeah, so meanwhile in London, Kate Blanchett has issued a kind of a blunt directive to an audience about their phones at a performance at London's National Theatre. Here's what Kate actually had to say to the audience.
2: There are a few places on this planet at the moment where we can simply be together and be present. I understand that you like filming the curtain call and this kind of flattering in a way, but for anyone who is filming the show, please don't, because it spoils it for the next group of people who come in and are present with us. So thank you very much.
1: Kate Blanchett is so good at having an edge to her voice. Like, she's very smiley, she's very polite, but there's also this kind of, don't forget, I'm Galadriel and I can mess you up.
0: Phones away.
1: These comments were made at the performance of a new play, Electra Persona, which she's starring in. Apparently it combines the Sophocles tragedy Electra with Ingmar Bergman's film Persona, which I don't know how that works, but I'm sure she's doing a wonderful job of it. But apparently Blanchett spotted someone filming the stage with their phone after the first act. So the play's not going at this point. The first act's finished. They're clearing off bits of set and bringing on different bits of set, and the cast are sorting out their makeup on stage. So there's not really any actual performance, but so someone's going and, oh, I'll just film that. And Kate Blanchett's seen that and is gestured at them, you need to stop, and then gives them a bit of a speech. And apparently this is becoming quite a thing with theatre. I mean, you're not supposed to have your phones out in a cinema, and they have those ads before the movie starts saying turn your phone off. But, you know, you can imagine it being a bigger deal in a theatre production, like where you've got actual people on stage trying to do their lines right. So yeah, there's been a run of sort of high profile people, Daniel Craig, Hugh Jackman, Leslie Manville, sort of calling out for an audience members to sort of put your phones away. But yeah, they're still doing it. And so now the law's been laid down.
0: What about in these places too, where they have, you go in and they give you these wallets, which zip up, you put your phone inside, you zip it shut, and then there's no ability for you to unlock it until you leave and they unlock it for you. I think Hannah Gadsby has that at her shows. I went to one of her shows, so I'm talking about all these boring stories from my life here, but went to one of her shows and she has that thing where you lock your phone away. So there's no way that you can, because you can't trust people.
1: No.
0: Right?
1: No.
0: And for Kate Blanchett to say don't use your phones is one thing, but there's going to be some dude there going, oh, I'm just going to do it anyway.
1: Yeah. It's, I mean, you kind of think with, like, they're not actually on stage, they're not actually doing the play, what's the harm in it? And what Blanchett was saying to the audience there is, like, just by showing the set and all that kind of thing, you're sort of taking an element of the surprise away for the next group of the audience that comes along. I mean, presumably, before you actually fork out the money to go and see Kate Blanchett performing in a play, because I imagine that's not going to be cheap, you probably read a little bit about it, like what's it about, is it worth seeing, kind of thing.
0: Exactly. And I think people understand it. People's own creative talents have gone into the design of that. Don't just spoil it, you know, like that. So we stand with Kate. Finally today, Alex, I like this headline. Guy making billions from AI says AI is not a threat.
1: I know, it startled me as well. So the head of NVIDIA, which is, they make graphics cards for, traditionally for computer games with computers, and those graphics cards, because they've got a lot of processing power, and now basically the engine for AI, it's sent NVIDIA's stock just through the roof over the last few years. They're like a huge company now. I mean, they were pretty huge to start with, but getting bigger. Anyway, the NVIDIA's chief executive, Jensen Huang, has come out against the warnings that AI is going to destroy us all potentially before the end of the decade. He's saying that that's just ridiculous. It's scaring people. It's scaring people. It's unnecessary. It's irresponsible. He's suggested that AI firms talking about a slowdown basically could be seeking liability protection for harms that their products could cause, which, you know, that is a thing that you're supposed to do if you're creating a product that could cause harm. Like if you're, I don't know, making a new kind of car and you're going, oh, this car goes really fast, let's start selling it and then check whether or not it's safe to drive after. That's interestingly enough, he's sort of saying that they're let's do a slowdown to seek liability protections. Interestingly enough, there's a new lawsuit that's been filed in the US that's going after a bunch of companies making AI, so Anthropic, OpenAI, SpaceX AI, and Google, precisely for slowing down. It's accusing them of making an illegal deal to slow the pace of developing AI and saying that that's an antitrust thing and you can't do that. So it's interesting. I don't know how much stock you can put into any of it. There's a kind of a culture within tech that is kind of like there's this thing about anything that you make is like the most amazing thing. There's a 10% chance it could just destroy the world. And it's like this sort of hyperbole, I'm so powerful and I'm so big, which I think might be part of the AI is going to destroy everything. But then at the same time, there's a lot of problems with AI.
0: There are a lot of problems with it. And this guy's got a big stake in it too from NVIDIA, the chip maker. So they have a lot of input into technology, modern technology, and things that go in cars, as you say, and phones. And
1: it's like all of the people making large amounts of money from coal and oil going, climate change. That's not a thing.
0: Yeah. Interesting. We'll leave it on that note. Thank you, Alex. Alex Easton with Bring Your Banter.
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0: call from David from Coolum, who told us this.
1: Back in the 1970s, there was a famous couple that were developers and builders in the area, the Lillies, and they were huge fans of J.R.R. Tolkien's works. And if you come up Centenary Heights Drive and turn left into Rivendell Drive, where I live, all the streets running off Rivendell are names from the Lord of the Rings books or movies. There's Frodo Court, there's Tolkien Place, Bag End Close, Elrond Court. So.
0: There you go, there's David in Coolum there. So Lord of the Rings, so just when we're talking about trees and plants and the America's Cup win, just throw in Lord of the Rings there for some street theme names. 0487 993 222. If you've got some other ones that come to mind, maybe you live on one of these streets. This is Cheryl Lynn, Got to Be Real.

0: That is Cheryl Lynn, Got to Be Real, here on ABC Sunshine Coast. It's Tuesday morning, the 22nd of September, a sunny day. We might get a shower later, top of 25 degrees. News coming up at 6 o'clock. When we come back with Real World News at a quarter past 6, the pharmaceutical and biotech company Bayer have made submissions for a new weed killer to enter the Australian market in 2028. Weather's warming up, weeds are becoming a problem. Obviously, glyphosate has been a staple for a long time. Not everyone's a big fan of it, but Bayer says this new chemical will be in addition to some of those existing ones which people use at the moment. You're going to hear more about it at 6:15 for Rural News this morning on ABC Sunshine Coast. It's time for the latest in news and AM right now. It is 6 o'clock.
1: ABC News. Good morning, I'm Maria Hatzakis. Australia's Prime Minister has joined a call for international safeguards on artificial intelligence, co-signing a statement with dozens of other countries. His National Affairs correspondent, Jane Norman.
2: Anthony Albanese has joined the leaders of countries including Canada, Germany and Singapore, calling for tighter controls of AI amid warnings the pace of development could outpace government's ability to manage emerging risks. The leaders say AI and its frontier models must remain under human direction, oversight and control. The statement has been issued on the eve of the UN General Assembly in New York and follows calls from the sector itself for regulation and a coordinated slowdown in development.

0: but the US president has dismissed the calls as America and China compete for global AI dominance. Jane Norman, ABC News, New York.
1: Emergency crews are monitoring a bushfire that's flared up on the Southern Downs. The blaze is burning near Murphy Crossing Road at Nundubamere, southwest of Stanthorpe. A watch and act warning was issued yesterday, but it's since been downgraded to advice level. Local Mayor Melissa Hamilton has urged locals to stay up to date with the latest warnings.
2: This fire has been a slow fire that's been going on for a few weeks now, but it increased in intensity.
1: A Queensland parliamentary committee examining the state government's breach bail go to jail legislation is due to hold public hearings in the state's far north today. The proposed laws would see adults and children who commit certain serious crimes while on bail face a mandatory minimum 12 months jail, as Roseanne Maloney reports.
3: A public hearing into the state government's bail reform legislation starts in Cairns this morning, where the Parliamentary Justice Committee is due to hear from the mother of Declan Laverty, who was stabbed to death in the Northern Territory. An Indigenous Family Violence Service and the Australian Lawyers Alliance are also listed to speak. A second hearing this afternoon in Mareeba is due to hear from the town's mayor, Angela Toppin. Some submitters say they hope the bill will mean fewer victims of repeat offenders. Others argue the reforms breach human rights and will pile more pressure on an already stretched justice system.
1: US President Donald Trump reportedly called off planned American strikes on the Houthis in Yemen at the weekend while he weighs up a possible meeting with Iran in New York this week. Middle East correspondent Caitlin Kelly has details.
4: Houthi fighters are pushing for control of Yemen's highlands to cut off the Red Sea coast from areas still held by the Saudi-led coalition, while Yemeni forces say they have retaken positions from the group in the area. The UN says nearly 700 people have been killed and thousands injured in the recent fighting. President Donald Trump called off strikes against the Houthi rebel group at the last minute over the weekend. But tensions remain high across the region as Iran warns it's prepared for a long and expanded war. Caitlin Kelly, ABC News, Jerusalem.
1: In sport, Collingwood's Nick Dacos has won the AFL's Brownlow Medal with a record-breaking 47 votes. Nick Palmiter reports.
5: Nick Dacos finished ahead of Geelong's Bailey Smith on 36 and Western Bulldogs captain Marcus Bontempelli, who collected 34. The win completes a clean sweep for Dacos in the AFL's individual awards this season, after he also claimed the Players Association and Coaches Association prizes. The 23-year-old finished runner-up in the past 2 years and now joins Nathan Buckley and Dane Swan as former Collingwood greats who have won the Brownlow. In his acceptance speech, Dacos thanked his partner and his family, saying, "I'm so grateful for everything you guys have done for me."
1: In motorsport, Formula One has announced the maximum race distance for Grand Prix will be reduced by 15 kilometres for next year's season. It says that's due to changes to power unit regulations that'll mean cars will use more fuel throughout a race. A hard stop time will also be introduced next year to replace the current maximum three-hour duration to finish an event. The weather for Queensland: isolated showers in the Western Gulf Country, the East Coast and Cape York, partly cloudy in the state's southwest, mostly sunny day elsewhere. Cairns, Townsville and Bundaberg 28, Mackay 26 degrees, Rockhampton 30, Mount Isa 35. In the southeast, a mostly sunny day, Brisbane 29, Ipswich 31, Logan 28 degrees, Sunshine Coast a top of 25, Gold Coast and Toowoomba 26. Looking ahead, partly cloudy tomorrow.
6: Good morning. Welcome to AM. I'm Rachel Mealy, coming to you from the lands of the Turrbal and Yuggera people in Brisbane. About 130 world leaders are gathering in New York City for the United Nations General Assembly, where the war in the Middle East, climate shocks and the rapid advancement of artificial intelligence are set to take centre stage. The annual high-level summit takes place under a cloud of global conflicts and bitter international divisions. America's editor John Lyons is at the UN headquarters in New York and joined me a short time ago. John, what's at stake in this year's UN summit?
7: Well, Rachel, about 130 presidents and prime ministers are all now making their way to the United Nations in New York. Key issues this year will, of course, be the Iran war and the impact it's having, particularly

0: on a lot of poorer countries in Africa and so forth, where the cost of oil and petrol is really making life hard, as well as countries like Australia. Then there'll be, of course, AI. And in recent times, of course, we've been getting a lot of, you know, very serious warnings about what's happening with AI. So there'll be a lot of discussion about how they can put up, if they can put up sort of guardrails or protections. And then there's, of course, two major wars that continue, the Iran war and Ukraine. And so all of those issues will be at front of mind for those 130 leaders.
1: And the Chinese leader Xi Jinping won't be addressing the UN Assembly, but he will be in the US this week for a state visit. What can we expect to see?
0: Well, the interesting thing about that is, in a way, the 130 leaders in New York can talk as much as they want to, and they will, but the crucial meeting this week in the United States will be between President Xi and President Trump. They're meeting at the White House later this week, and the key issue for them, of course, is all these warnings of AI. Now, if the two of them decided that they would slow the development of AI, it would happen because of the out they have. Also, things like the Iran war and the war in Ukraine. At the moment, the Chinese economy has been largely insulated from Iran and petrol prices. But going into next year, as the war is expected to do, China could start to feel pain. Now, both of those wars, China has the ability to talk to both sides in each war, unlike the United States. It puts China into a very strong position on the international stage. At the moment, China's not inclined to want to intervene and solve either of those wars, but this meeting in Washington may be a case of President Xi saying, okay, we will intervene to stop them.
1: John Lyons there in New York. A Senate inquiry has recommended nationalising the country's 000 system to avoid further deadly outages. The report follows an Optus outage that was linked to two deaths last year and a national Telstra outage this year, as Oliver Gordon reports.
2: Calls for a critical public service to be placed under government control.
3: We can nationalise 000 and put people back at the centre of the service.
2: Last year's Optus outage, linked to two deaths, triggered this Senate inquiry. Subsequent outages widened its scope. Green Senator Sarah Hanson-Young chaired the cross-party investigation, which calls for a new national authority to take over Telstra's role answering calls to 000, then transferring them to local emergency services.
3: What is crazy right now is that the Australian taxpayers already pay for the service, but we pay, taxpayers pay for the service and then the money goes to Telstra, and then Telstra works out how to do it. What we're saying is cut out the middle person, cut out the corporate body that has been putting profits ahead of people's safety for too long.
2: Telstra has held what's known as the emergency call person contract for decades. A spokesperson has told the ABC it's carefully considering the inquiry's findings and recommendations. Meanwhile, Luke Coleman from industry body the Australian Telecommunications Alliance has pointed to the telco's strong record on managing that part of the 000 service.
4: That has continued to operate flawlessly throughout the outages. It is a separate issue to the network outages, which have impacted access to calling.
2: That's not how everyone sees it, though. Carol Bennett is from the Australian Communications Consumer Action Network.
5: Whether the emergency call person is picking up the phones and directing them on, and they do that 99% of the time, is not the question we need to answer. It's, is the system reliable? Will people get through when they need it most? If that's not happening, we've got a serious question of public safety.
2: The Senate inquiry also recommends mandating domestic roaming, which means people could access other networks if their telco's service is unavailable, introducing minimum performance and reliability standards, and creating the ability for the public to text 000 in an emergency. Associate Professor Mark Gregory is from the School of Engineering at RMIT University and says now's the time to increase government oversight of the system.
6: Because we're going to see a lot of change with the telecommunication industry over the next decade. We're going to have low Earth orbit satellite constellations. We're going to have changes in how we connect into the network, demand for text messaging to be added to how you can contact 000. And of course, we've got reliability and performance problems with the existing system.
2: A spokesperson for Communications

0: Minister Annika Wells says the federal government will consider the committee's recommendations.
1: Oliver Gordon. The spate of violent deaths of women and children over the weekend has reinforced calls for urgent early intervention and prevention measures against family violence. Some advocates say we need a national royal commission into femicide, while others want to focus on implementing existing recommendations for change immediately. Catherine Gregory has the story.
2: Sherelle Moody is angry and sad that yet again she's had to add the deaths of three women to her database, the Australian Femicide Watch.
3: When we see a cluster of deaths like this, everyone is really shocked and everyone is really angry and everyone is motivated to change it.
2: Over the weekend, two women aged 90 and 23 were fatally stabbed in separate incidents at homes in Sydney and Wagga Wagga. And a 70-year-old woman was found dead at a property in the state's Northern Tablelands region. The alleged male perpetrators weren't known to police either.
3: The reality is that we actually lose a woman or girl every 4 days in this country.
2: Sherelle Moody has been pushing for a royal commission into femicide for some time. But her petition for it has taken off after the weekend's violence and even includes signatures from politicians Monique Ryan, Zali Steggall and Lydia Thorpe.
3: We'd be looking at gendered violence as a whole across Australia. So we'd have a look at what are governments failing to do? What are the hurdles that's facing them?
2: Governments have conducted multiple reviews into family and domestic violence and set up a national commission to tackle the scourge. In New South Wales, there's also reforms, such as a real-time alert system that notifies victim survivors when their perpetrator leaves prison. But Sherelle Moody says government response is too reactive.
3: We should be having a lot of programs aimed at changing the way that people view women. And when I say people, I mean mainly men. We should have programs that are there for when men feel like they're going to harm a person. They should be able to call a prevention service and get immediate support.
2: Michaela Cronin is the Commissioner for Domestic, Family and Sexual Violence. While she doesn't think we need a royal commission, she agrees prevention is key, but more specifically, a focus on early intervention.
4: The most likely people that someone will report an experience of domestic, family, or sexual violence or ask for help is a family member, a friend, a health professional, so their GP, or if it's a young person, it's often their peers at school.
2: She says we need to prioritise a national approach to risk assessment, which means everyone from health workers to educators and DV workers know the red flags and how to act on them.
4: So we need to be providing support into our health system so that they are intervening and acting when they see warning signs.
2: The New South Wales Premier is about to launch a campaign to encourage people to report concerning behaviour too, which Delia Donovan, the CEO of Peak Body Domestic Violence New South Wales, backs. But she points out none of this will work without more funding.
5: We already have the evidence. We just now need to act and invest. We have several reports across Australia, several reports across this state. We need to meaningfully fund every one of those recommendations.
1: Delia Donovan from Domestic Violence New South Wales, ending that report by Catherine Gregory. And if you're in an abusive situation or know someone who is, call 1-800-RESPECT. That's 1-800-737-732. And that's early AM for today. Briefly, in finance, oil is lower. The global benchmark Brent crude is trading at $100.19 US a barrel. I'm Rachel Mealy. Thanks for your company. It's 6:15.
6: 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ABC Sunshine Coast.
7: Very good morning to you. Thanks for joining me on Breakfast today. Tim Wong-Sie with you on this Tuesday morning, September 22, and a very similar morning right now compared to this time yesterday. Now, we are expecting a change to come through a bit later today and perhaps have some showers tonight. Top of 25 degrees is the forecast we're headed for. We'll head to the Bureau in about 10 minutes and get the latest forecast for you. Also today, been talking about places. How many places on the Sunshine Coast have street names with very similar names? There's a theme running through streets around a certain place. It could be even where you are and where you live. Melanie Bedbug was talking about a lot of tree names around where she is. So there's maple, there was cedar, there was oak around Mullaney. 0487 993 222 if you've got a theme running through there. A lot of flowers and a lot of trees actually in multiple places. Casey says in Kiwana off Undara Avenue, there's a Wamara Street, Kabara Street, Wamara Street, Canary Street, and Mallowa Street, and all indigenous names, I think, says Casey. Spent a lot of times there waiting for cabs back in the day. So thank you for that one. Other ones that come to mind that you know of in terms of themes running through a certain area, 0487 993 222. I think there's probably more than you might expect.
8: Stories of the food you eat, the connection to land and sea, and the people who make it happen. On ABC Sunshine Coast, this is The Rural Report. 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
7: Yeah, I'm hitting the garden at the moment and doing some gardening as the weather warms. Quickly turns into a bit of a chore and a bit of a sweaty task, pulling up weeds, trying to stay on top of weeds. And there's a lot of go-to chemicals and techniques that you might use, but the global agrochemical company Bayer says it started to make submissions to the chemical regulator to release a new weed killer in Australia in 2028. Now, the product is called Icofolin, and is expected to be an important addition in the fight against herbicide resistance. Tony May is the head of corporate protection for Bayer Crop Science Australia New Zealand, and he says the new product is best described as a knockdown herbicide with a difference, and he's speaking here to ABC Rural's Belinda Varischetti.
9: It's not quite the same as what you see with glyphosate, so it's going to be quite a technical product. But yes, it's a knockdown herbicide used in front of planting crops.
10: How does it work?
9: It's a unique mode of action. It's group 23, which is how it's been classified overseas. But unlike other group 23, it's a foliar uptake. So it disrupts the cells within the plant, and you see quite a slow die down. So it's got quite a unique symptomology, whereas other products really burn down quickly. This one does take some time, particularly when it's used on its own. But you see the plant die, but it's has some very unusual symptomology. Sort of makes it look like it's almost frozen, I guess.
10: And how is it different to glyphosate and how that acts?
9: Look, the result's the same. You get excellent control of weeds. It just has, a different profile. So we're going to see it used in systems with other herbicides. And it needs to be considered quite a product that you need to have a systems approach. So it's going to be very important in canola, barley, pulse crops, to provide control either by itself or in mixtures with glyphosate or other pre-emergent products at planting, you know, providing good, clean crops as you go into sowing.
10: So it's really part of the mix of chemistry that farmers would incorporate into their current systems as opposed to a direct replacement for glyphosate. Is that accurate?
9: Yeah, that's accurate. And you know, glyphosate has been a pretty unique product. This one will be a very important product, but it's certainly not exactly the same as how glyphosate was. But it will be an incredibly useful product, particularly where we've seen, you know, a lot of glyphosate resistance building, particularly in annual ryegrass, but other weed species. It's certainly going to be, you know, an important product to help overcome those challenges. So, but definitely a systems, and that's where we've seen it. The very best of it is when it's incorporated with other herbicides in a cropping system.
10: How long has the company been working on the product?
9: It's a long time. It takes this product. If you might be aware, we've had significant partnership with the GRDC for well over 10 years. Actually, Icofolin was discovered prior to that partnership that we had with GRDC. So, you know, a long, long time. These things take a huge amount of time to develop. But we've really

0: benefited from the GRDC's partnership, and Ekafolin will be launched probably, you know, in Australia amongst the first countries in the world to have that access to that product. And it's been really because of the partnership and the systems approach that we've been developing, you know, through that HIP partnership with the GRDC. It certainly takes a long time to bring a molecule to market. You know, it could be up to 15 years or more by the time we get it.
1: Is it being more fast-tracked just in recent times, considering the range of health and safety concerns and the spotlight really being on glyphosate and other chemicals?
0: It takes a long time, and it takes a lot of trial work. We've certainly been doing everything that we can to speed access for Australian growers, to speed it up. But there's only so much that you can do to speed things up. You still need to do a lot of work, take the time and effort and the rigour to provide the information, the efficacy, the safety to enable submissions to our regulators. So, yep, we're doing everything we can to speed it up, but it's still a very long process.
1: And at what stage is the approval process for the product?
0: We've made some submissions to the APVMA, and we're hopeful that the timeline around the 28th, sometime in 28, we're hopeful that we can make that and get approval for that year.
1: And why are you so confident with that timeline, Tony?
0: Oh, we're just looking at, you know, the existing timelines that products need to take and our submissions. So if all goes to plan and on track, that's what we're aiming for. And we need to be ready. You know, if we get approval, we also need to be to ensure that we're able to supply the product. So that's the timelines that we're working towards. But obviously, you know, we need to make sure that we're able to provide everything the regulator needs.
2: That's Tony May. He's the head of corporate protection for Bayer Crop Science Australia New Zealand, speaking there with Belinda Barish-Geddie. So still a few hoops to jump through, and sounds like about 2 years away there. But Ekafolin is what it's called, in addition to trying to tackle those pesky weeds. 23 minutes after 6 is the time. We're going to find out more about the weather forecast and head to the bureau right after Tiffany. And I think we're alone now.

0: That is Tiffany, and I think we're alone now here on ABC Sunshine Coast, talking about a group of streets on the Sunshine Coast where there might be a certain theme running through them. I think this is Julia in... I've just left off the name there. But anyway, this person says, the street names in Pomona are very matter-of-fact. For example, School Street is where the school is. Reserve Street is where the reserve and park is. Factory Street is where the industrial strip with all the factories are. Railways, a railway avenue follows the railway line. Station, Church Street, Mountain Street, Hill Street, Mill Street, and the list goes on. These are all old, original streets. Not very creative of our forefathers, but practical. That's actually from Julian in Catharabar, so thank you for that. I think there's something I quite like about that. You know exactly where it is. 0487 993 222. Something old school about it, perhaps. Let's head to the Bureau of Meteorology and find out more about the weather forecast with Phelim Hanafy. Is at the Bureau now. Sunny morning right now, Phelim. Is that going to last today?
1: Morning, Tim. It should last for most of the day, though. We are looking at a change. There's already a southeasterly wind change moving up around the sunny coast at the moment, and that's going to push northward during the rest of this morning. So it does mean today a little bit cooler than what we saw yesterday. We saw temperatures into the 30s around the sunny coast. Today, more into the mid to high 20s. That change will bring showers, but more likely from tomorrow. So we are heading into a showerier pattern for the second half of this weekend, and those showers peaking around Thursday.
0: Okay, is that heavy on Thursday?
1: Not heavy, but certainly a couple of mil in the gauge. It's not going to be enough to fill the water tanks, but certainly a different weather pattern to what we've just experienced.
0: Okay. All right, thanks, Phelim.
1: My pleasure.
0: Phelim Hanafy there at the Bureau. Paul's in Karoi and says, in Karoi, all tree names go in one direction and precious gems in the other. So thank you for that, Paul. It's like what we're talking about with the Brisbane CBD, with the royal names, with male and female going in certain directions. And in Nambour says, Coes Creek Road versus Coles Creek Road, very easily confused, but a long way apart. You know what? I only discovered that just the other day, I think, the Coles Creek and the Coes Creek thing, because I thought I was driving myself bonkers with certain names. It's like the Point Cartwright, Point Arkwright thing. There's got to be a way to remember that, or Cardies, as surfers might call it. Thank you, Anne, for that. 0487 993 222. You can call 1300 903 222. Still ahead before the news at 7 o'clock today. We often talk about the housing shortage and the housing crisis, and some of the things contributing towards that. Now, the Home Affairs Minister, I should say, Tony Burke, made a point in his speech last week that the number of people per household and how that number is going down. Fewer people in homes is actually part of the problem here. We're going to explore more of that still to come on Breakfast This Morning. Right now, the time is 6:30 and time for the news.
2: Good morning. ABC News for the Sunshine Coast. I'm Madeline Grace. There's a renewed push to bring prostate cancer screening services directly to men in Queensland's rural and regional areas, where mortality rates are significantly higher. Lucy Loram reports.
3: Since March, more than 540 men across regional and remote parts of southern and central Queensland have received prostate-specific antigen testing via a truck that's been converted into a mobile clinic. Queensland Health says 12% of those screened were referred for further testing, with the majority not undergoing regular checks. Cancer Australia data shows men in rural areas with prostate cancer face a 24% higher mortality rate than those in major cities. Health authorities say limited access to specialist services can delay diagnosis, with at least one in five Australian men at risk of developing the disease.
2: A peak body for rural medicine says increasing the capability of more rural specialists to diagnose dementia would ease long delays. The first national survey of Australians with dementia, released yesterday, has found many face a long, complex journey to getting a diagnosis. Australian College of Rural and Remote Medicine President Dr. Rod Martin says it's often even harder for people in remote areas.
4: Facilitate it so that not every single rural and remote patient had to go and see typically metropolitan-based specialists, then we could get more people diagnosed and managed, importantly, and some planning made for what their likely increased care needs are going to be.
2: New research from the University of the Sunshine Coast has found regular travel can provide a significant mental health benefit, particularly for those who struggle to manage stress. Jessica Ross has the details.
5: More than 1,200 Australian tourists were surveyed for the study, which found frequent leisure travel boosted happiness, psychological resilience and overall quality of life. University of the Sunshine Coast researcher Rory Mulcahy says the positive effects lasted long after the survey participants returned home. The researcher says there's no need to take long, expensive holidays, with the benefits felt even on shorter trips closer to home. He said the findings could be used by policymakers to provide more incentives for people to travel.
2: A new exhibit on the Sunshine Coast is aiming to cater for the needs of the neurodiverse community. Sea Life at Mooloolaba has launched a sensory room and learning space with an inclusive design for people on the autism spectrum. The aquarium's general manager, Quinn Clark, says the space is shaped by people with different sensory processing.
6: We understand the importance of delivering a space that all children can feel as though they can learn, feel safe. So it's important that we open the doors and make our site as accessible as possible for all of our guests. Accessibility goes beyond just physical access. It's about understanding the different needs and removing those barriers wherever we can.
2: Queensland's Deputy Premier says critics will be proven wrong over Olympic rowing in Rockhampton. The Fitzroy River is set to host rowing and the canoe sprint at the 2032 Games after an independent technical assessment found the course safe and fair for athletes. But international rowing bodies say several elements still need to be confirmed as venue planning continues. During a visit to Rockhampton yesterday, Jared Blay says the work is progressing well.
7: It's all, I would say, rowing in the right direction, as I have said, with the technical assessment. So, again, you know, there'll be detractors. There'll be people who still don't want it in central Queensland. But they're the same people that said the technical assessment won't stack up.
2: Shadow Minister for Olympic and Paralympic Games Grace Grace was also in the city yesterday. She says the government needs to be more honest and transparent with planning.
8: Let's have a look at the reports. Let's have a look what the costs are. Let's have a look what the plan is. So we've got accommodation and transport all put together so that Rockhampton can host a fantastic rowing event here in 2032.
2: To the weather now. Mostly sunny for the Sunshine Coast, heading for a top of 25 degrees, 25 in the hinterland and 30 in Gympie. At the moment, it's 14 at the airport, 15 at Noosa and 12 at Gympie. 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

Good morning, surfers and beachgoers. Sphinxy updating you with the latest surf and beach conditions. Not a lot of action in the surf if you want to get out there this morning. Unfortunately, it's quite tiny, around knee-high at most along the open beaches. We've just come off the earlier high tide. Not a big tide at 5 a.m. this morning, on its way to a low at around 20 past 10 at Maroochydore. Now, we have a lightish east-southeasterly onshore breeze currently in play, starting to add some texture across most of the beaches right now. Those winds will pick up out of the south to southeast and get quite fresh through the afternoon. So expect them winds to turn around that direction out of the southeast before lunch today. Other than that, look, swimming conditions perfect for holidays. If you're heading to the beaches, the pick of the spots are Mooloolaba and Noosa to get out of those fresher winds. And as always, swim safe between the red and yellow flags. That is the latest from the beach. Thanks to Surfline on ABC Sunshine Coast.

0: Good morning to you. 23-7, Tim Wong Si with you on breakfast for this Tuesday morning. It's 22nd of September. Now, if you headed off to do some grocery shopping today, there's a sign that I saw at my local Woolies anyway yesterday. You might see it at yours, letting you know about the eggs or poultry products that you might be buying. It says, in line with biosecurity measures set by the federal and state governments, some of our suppliers have temporarily moved free-range birds indoors to protect chickens from bird flu. They say while this safety measure is in place, some free-range eggs and poultry may come from birds temporarily housed inside. And thanking you for your support in that. So that's a sign you might be seeing. There was a recent measure that was announced by the ACCC in response to some of the quarantine measures that some suppliers may have to take by moving chickens inside, saying they won't be taking action on those who advertise as free-range but have to move their chickens inside because of some kind of mandate or rule. They also tell suppliers to be ready to put alternative labelling on some of their products so that you, the customer, know what's going on if something's labelled free-range but there's alternative arrangements happening behind the scenes. So look out for that if you're doing some of your shopping at the moment when it comes to buying eggs, particularly when it comes to free-range products. Let's check out the traffic. Morning, Brad.
1: Yeah, very good morning, Tim. Not much free range on the Bruce Highway at the moment. A little bit slow around Burpengary and on the brakes, really solid actually around North Lakes and Mango Hill from Bandage Road to Anzac Avenue and busy towards the Gateway Motorway onto Bald Hills there. Diggin deviation starting to thicken up as well through Diggin onto the Gateway Motorway. Good run on Brightbellon Road, Stephen Way this morning, and light conditions on the Bruce Highway through Palmview. There has been that single vehicle crash southbound the shoulder before Keel Mountain Road overpass at Woombye. No delays, but crews getting that vehicle cleared up. Still very light traffic on the Sunshine Motorway, Mountain Creek to Sibby Downs, Calland Road, Nicollin Way, all looking great. Very light traffic overall around the northern beaches and a good run on Beckman Road through Twonton. Slight bit up around the Dunella Bridge this morning around the upgrade works and moving well through Nambour and Coronation Avenue, Curry Street and National Park Road. I'm Brad from ATN. I'll be back after 7:15 on ABC Sunshine Coast.
0: Thank you, Brad. You're like a free-range chicken yourself, I think.
1: I am quite free-range. And I'm quite plump.
0: Oh, come on.
1: Yeah. That's all right.
0: You're a good-looking man. You trim.
1: Good-looking rooster, as they say, don't they? Oh, dear.
0: Well done.
1: Thank you.
0: Thanks, Brad.
1: See you, Tim.
0: Talking about themed streets, Perugian Beach has seabird names in their streets, says this person. Someone else says, good morning, Tin Can Bay. The streets are named after fish. There's Benito, the Snapper, Emperor, Trevelli, Herring, Snapper Creek Road. The list goes on. I kind of like that one. Isn't there a Whiting Street? I think there's a Whiting Street in Maroochydore near, what's it called, Picnic Point. And this one from Casey says, did you know the council chambers was called Lightning Lane in the CBD. I think that was inspired by the fact that it just seems council workers were going on strike all the time. Thank you, Casey. Good morning. If you work for the council, thank you for your work. Here's John Farnham, Two Strong Hearts.

0: There he is, John Farnham. Two strong hearts here on ABC Sunshine Coast. Nearly at a quarter to seven. Going to be sunny morning. Could be having a shower this evening. 25 degrees. Just quickly back on the issue of free-range eggs and some suppliers being able to label their products as free-range but have the chickens housed inside to minimise the bird flu risk. That's what they're allowed to do. So the ACCC made this ruling earlier in the year, and then they've also said last month they'll be extending that allowance for suppliers to do that, label it free-range but have the chickens inside. Now, when is that allowance and that exception going to end? The answer is I don't know. No end date set on that yet. So that's what you could be seeing in your shops. Now, you have heard a lot about the housing crisis, and there's no argument on the Sunshine Coast and Australia more broadly. We do face a housing crisis, and the reality surrounds you every day. But what's more contested is why the housing crisis is happening and how we navigate out of it. Now, over the past couple of weeks, the national discussion has turned to immigration and the role that it plays. But Home Affairs Minister Tony Burke suggests there's something else going on and threw in another red herring. Take a listen.
1: The problem we have is not actually immigration's fault. Australians have changed how many people they want to live per house. So, you know, you go back to the Hawke years and people weren't saying we don't have enough homes. Since then, housing supply has doubled and population's only gone up 75%. But what's changed in that time is the household size of Australians has changed, as people have a right to.
2: Fewer people living in one house?
1: Yeah, so back then it used to be 2.9 people in a house. Now it's 2.5. Hmm. And you sort of think, oh, what's the difference? Every time you move one decimal point, you have to find an extra 450,000 homes. And so the challenges we have now are not – people shouldn't, you know, look at the immigration program, look at immigrants and think that somehow it's their fault. It's not. It's something else that's caused it. But it having been caused,

0: We now need to get housing supply back in front, and that does mean we need to temper the size of the immigration program for a few years.
1: That's the Home Affairs Minister, Tony Burke, speaking there to The Guardian. Now, just a clarification on what I said there. People say that immigration is a cause of the housing shortage and housing crisis, but he says, look, that argument can be another red herring. There are other issues at play in this. But it is an interesting point he makes, and based on what he's saying there, going from an average 2.9 to 2.5 people per house, the number of homes needed across the country has increased by close to 2 million since the 1980s, and that's before you factor in the population growth. So if you look at your own house, for example, have the number of people in your home gone down? Perhaps you've got kids who have moved away and now you're empty nesters, but you're still in the family home, maybe you and your partner. Or maybe it's gone the other way, or it's actually gone up. You can't, the kids can't afford to leave, and so you've actually had more people in your house at the moment. So what's your experience under your roof right now? 1300 903 222. Is it in line with what the minister says or otherwise? 1300 903 222 0487 993 222. Let's go to Vicky Stewart. She's been a real estate agent on the Sunshine Coast for pretty much this entire time in which we're talking here. Vicky, thanks for your time. Good morning.
2: Good morning. Good morning.
1: You heard the minister's comments there. How does that compare to what you've seen on the ground over that time?
2: Yeah, I mean, I do shake my head a little bit when these sort of comments are made. What we're seeing at the coalface is, yeah, there are more single households, but someone like me, for example, then you've got your extra spare bedrooms because you've constantly got the kids coming and grandchildren coming, especially right now at school holidays. But what we're finding is my generation all left home at 17 or 18 and moved into flats with their mates, and that was the beginning of their adult years. That's not happening now because they can't afford to, so they're staying home longer. So that's one attribute. The other thing is there's a lot of people where you start trying to save for your deposit, which is getting harder and harder. So you move back in with mum and dad while you're trying to save for your deposit. So it's a moving, it's a rotating thing. It's not just the fact that people are sitting in their homes rubbing their fingers together and saying, oh, look at me, I've got the whole house to myself. That is not the reality of it.
1: Okay, so the number of people going down then, as the minister was saying, and I think he's quoting ABS data here. So this is a true reflection of what's happening in Australia at the moment. What do you think's contributing to some of that?
2: Well, I think that there's a lot of press at the moment about older people. They should be downsizing and moving into retirement villages, etc., or moving into apartments. And I think we need to take a really good check. This country's always, we've got democracy. We can do what we like. If you choose to live in your own home until you're no longer living, that's your choice. A lot of people are looking to go into apartments or retirement villages, and they sit down and do their maths. And the body corporate fees in some of the apartments now are like $20,000 a year. So they make a judgment call. I'd rather live here on my own, get the kids to help with the yard. So that's one of the reasons people are staying in their homes. They don't have a mortgage. They're at a certain age. So it makes more sense for them to do that.
1: Yeah, it might be a bit easier to stay put and not free up that housing stock for others.
2: I mean, a spare bedroom is not a house. So for someone like a politician to come out and say, well, there's too many spare bedrooms around the country, blows my mind because, you know, when I'm a grandmother, I have spare bedrooms, which are always available for my kids and grandkids to come and stay. That's our lifestyle. And there's more intergenerational living. For the first time in a long time, we're seeing two and three generations sharing a house. That was an overseas thing many, many years ago, not an Australian thing, but it's happening all the time now.
1: And I guess these family homes are built that way. If the kids grew up in that home, there are the number of bedrooms needed, bathrooms, all the amenities that you might need, so that they might be more comfortable to stay put, as you say, and save on all those extra costs associated with moving.
2: Absolutely, absolutely. I mean, there's around, apparently statistics, and I'm not a statistician, but I did check a few things, and there's over 3 million households in Australia where there's one person living. That's not a lot when you look at the population.
1: The issue of housing and trying to get more in the ground, multifaceted, this being one of them, and a whole range of other issues at play. But from where you see things, what do you think is holding us back from building the homes we need on the coast, Vicky?
2: Oh, I think that's not necessarily a really hard question. There's limited suitable and serviceable land available. The other thing that's complicating thing is the planning and approval processes with local council. That's from when I first started selling real estate nearly 40 years ago. It was like a red stamp. Now the things you've got to go through to get a home built blow your mind with red tape. The infrastructure that's got to keep pace with development, I totally respect that. The massive higher construction costs. I mean, it's hard to get a builder to sign a fixed price contract, because by the time the ink's dry on the contract, the cost of nails or steel or timber have gone up. So it's all of that. And the other thing that I think we need to really address is a shortage of skilled tradies.
1: Yeah. Oh, that was also addressed too in the Minister's migration plan last week. So it's a big topic. But interesting insight, Vicky. You've certainly seen it all over a long period of time. So thanks for coming on this morning.
2: Thanks for having me.
1: Vicky Stewart there, so real estate agent on the Sunshine Coast. Throw some questions towards what the Minister was saying there in terms of the number of people in a home going down. It might make a lot of sense for you, though, as your kids look at the price of housing and the reality of moving out. Certainly not going to happen anytime soon, so that number is staying put, and same number of people in a home might be going up over time. 1-300-903-222 if you've got a story to share, or 0487-993-222.
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4: I'm from Maroochydore. I like to do any sort of hikes around. Going up to Noosa, surf club's really nice as well.
3: ABC Sunshine Coast.
1: Yeah, we'll keep talking about that still on the program today. Also on themed streets, we've got talking about collections and groups of streets on the Sunshine Coast, which all have very similar themes running through them. Shirley's in Maroochydore. So we've got 1st, 2nd, 3rd, 4th and 5th and 6th Avenues in Maroochydore. I kind of like the practicalities of that, knowing where in order of where it's going to go. It's like Julian from Catharabai, who was talking about Pomona's Station Street and Mill Street and School Street, where all the various things are. So that's kind of nice. Thank you for that, Shirley, on 0487-993-222. After the news at 7 o'clock, more on the growing issue of smart glasses. These are glasses with cameras inside them, and people can be filmed without their permission. However, there are some perfectly legitimate smart glasses on the market and actually really helpful for people who have vision impairment. In fact, we're going to hear from Vision Australia about some glasses that they recommend to people with some of these vision issues and what kind of help they are to people. But there was this fascinating story that was on the morning's program with Sarah yesterday about what these smart glasses can do. And while much of the discussion has focused on what could happen to you, Madishka Hall says that she doesn't have to imagine any of that. She discovered a conversation she'd had was recorded and uploaded to social media after a night at a fundraiser, and she spoke to Sarah about what happened. Take a listen.
5: But as I was leaving, I went over to the owner, who I've seen me plenty of times before, and I just quietly said to him, hey, thanks so much for doing this. I'm actually working at the moment for the company, and I stated my position, what I'm actually doing, my profession, and where I'm working, and said thanks, because they could really do with the DOSH, such a great cause, blah, blah, blah. Although my husband donated and he shouldn't have, because I worked there, ha ha, so I was kind of joking, taking the mickey out of my hubby, giving too much money. And then a few days later, that conversation is on socials. So I find out through teenage boys, my son comes to me and goes, hey, all my friends are tagging me on Instagram to say that he was on with me. I'm like, on what? So we go and look, and here's my conversation that I thought was just between me and the owner on Instagram. It looked like I was bragging about giving too much money. That was the worst thing, because the context was wrong. And I'd been out all day at the zoo taking people around, so I looked awful. But the worst part is that I said what my profession was and where I worked. I doxed myself. No one asked me. There were no signs. The guy was wearing glasses and recorded our whole conversation face-to-face and put it up as a promo.
6: How did it feel in that moment where you first saw it online?
5: My first thought was, oh my goodness, what did I say in the next 5 seconds? Because, you know, when you're unguarded in a combo and then you can't remember what you've said. And then suddenly I saw it playing and I thought, oh no, where did this combo go? Thankfully it was nothing. But I just felt really intruded on, because I understand legally I was at a food place, you know, so they had the right to record me. I get that. I had people recording for content when we're sitting at the tables. But I just felt embarrassed, and I felt a little bit betrayed that a conversation that I thought was maybe just personal.

0: I don't even know. How do you regulate someone that someone wears on their face and it's so common among everyone? How do you pick out the recording person from the normal glasses person?
1: Madishka, did you speak to the business owners after this got put online? What happened? Is it still up?
0: No, well, they said they're going to archive it. I must go back and check. They were really decent about it, but they did say, look, hey, it's a shame you're asking us to take it down because it showed a really good connection, blah, blah, blah. So they kind of justified it, but they kind of missed my point in that, hey, I was actually talking about my private job and actually where I work. Like now you've got my company name and my role, and my kids were in it, which is fine. Again, public place, but to just put it up there, they know who I am. They could have tagged me and said, hey, is this cool? It's a tricky one, but you gotta, I don't know. I'm just never gonna have a conversation with anyone with glasses again, Sarah, you included. Not for them anymore.
2: Wow, what a story. What a story. That's Madishka Hall speaking with Sarah yesterday on the mornings program. Madishka sounds like a very fair-minded person and took it pretty well, don't you think, considering it sounds like something out of a, I don't know, like a TV show you'd expect to come home and you see yourself on social media. I really hope we don't get to a spot where you question every time you're talking to someone with glasses on, thinking, what do you got behind those lenses there? Can I just check those out, please? That's just one thing that's happening with the rise of these smart glasses. More on this after the news at 7 o'clock about the ones that are actually out there used by people who might have something like a vision impairment and actually have a lot of use for these smart glasses. It's all ahead this morning.

0: In this bulletin, emergency crews on alert after a bushfire flared up on the Southern Downs. The Prime Minister joins a call for international safeguards on artificial intelligence. And Brisbane Lions fans set to pack the club's Springfield base today for an open training session ahead of Saturday's AFL Grand Final. ABC News. Good morning, I'm Maria Hatzakis. Six homes have been evacuated as a precaution as firefighters work to control a bushfire burning on the Southern Downs. Aisling Brennan reports.
1: Emergency crews are monitoring the blaze burning near Murphy Crossing Road at Nundumbamere, southwest of Stanthorpe. A watch and act warning was issued yesterday, but it's since been downgraded to advice level. Southern Downs Mayor Melissa Hamilton says no damage has been reported, but the drought-affected region is bracing itself for a difficult bushfire season.
2: Hopefully that stays the case and that the fire with this weather change that we've had come through overnight is moving back on itself and hopefully can be contained.
1: Residents and visitors are being urged to stay up to date with any bushfire warnings.
0: A Queensland parliamentary committee examining the state government's breach bail go to jail legislation is due to hold public

0: hearings in the state's far north today. The proposed laws would see adults and children who commit serious crimes while on bail face a mandatory minimum 12 months in prison, as Roseanne Maloney reports.
1: A public hearing into the state government's bail reform legislation starts in Cairns this morning, where the Parliamentary Justice Committee is due to hear from the mother of Declan Laverty, who was stabbed to death in the Northern Territory. An Indigenous Family Violence Service and the Australian Lawyers Alliance are also listed to speak. A second hearing this afternoon in Mareeba is due to hear from the town's mayor, Angela Toppin. Some submitters say they hope the bill will mean fewer victims of repeat offenders. Others argue the reforms breach human rights and will pile more pressure on an already stretched justice system.
0: Anthony Albanese is among a group of world leaders who've issued an urgent plea for global guardrails to ensure artificial intelligence remains under human control. Jane Norman reports from New York.
2: On the eve of the United Nations General Assembly in New York, Australia has joined a coalition of middle powers, including Canada, Germany and Singapore, calling for tighter controls of AI to ensure it remains under human direction and oversight. The alarming statement warns the pace of development of powerful frontier models could outpace governments' ability to manage emerging risks. The statement follows calls from the sector itself for regulation and a coordinated slowdown in development. But US President Donald Trump has made it clear he views fears of runaway AI as a hoax. Jane Norman, ABC News, New York.
0: About 130 world leaders have gathered in New York for the annual United Nations General Assembly. John Lyons has details.
3: At a time of considerable international conflict, presidents and prime ministers are gathering in New York to discuss issues ranging from the war in Iran and the resulting energy crisis to immigration and the possible dangers of artificial intelligence. President Donald Trump and Prime Minister Anthony Albanese are due to address the UN this week, with the US president set to reiterate that Iran can never have a nuclear weapon and to argue in defence of the war in Iran. Donald Trump is also set to meet New York Mayor Zohran Mamdani today in New York City. But the most important meeting of the week is likely to be that in Washington between President Trump and China's President Xi Jinping.
0: Meantime, US President Donald Trump is doubling down on his decision to ban three news outlets from the White House grounds after the organizations filed a lawsuit against him. His North America correspondent, Lauren Day.
4: In a social media post, Donald Trump claimed the ban was not an assault on the free press, which I cherish, but rather an assault on fake news. CNN, MS Now and Politico are challenging the ban in court, arguing it violates their rights to free speech and a free press under the First Amendment of the US Constitution. CNN had been scheduled to cover Donald Trump's trip to New York for the UN General Assembly, but was unable to provide a pool feed. The four other TV networks that make up the pool responded by suspending video coverage until further notice. Lauren Day, ABC News, Washington.
0: Fiji's government is expected to table a much-anticipated review of the country's constitution at a special sitting of parliament. This report from Liam Fox.
5: Fiji's 2013 constitution was enforced on the country during a dark period of military dictatorship. A constitutional review commission handed its report to the government last month, but despite intense community interest, it was not released to the public. It will finally be tabled in Parliament today. The government has already said it wants a new constitution in place by Christmas, but it's yet to explain how it would differ from the old one and whether it draws on recommendations contained in the review.
0: Back home, there's a renewed push to bring prostate cancer screening services directly to men in Queensland's rural and regional areas, where mortality rates are significantly higher. Lucy Loram has the story.
6: Since March, more than 540 men across regional and remote parts of southern and central Queensland have received prostate-specific antigen testing via a truck that's been converted into a mobile clinic. Queensland Health says 12% of those screened were referred for further testing, with the majority not undergoing regular checks. Cancer Australia data shows men in rural areas with prostate cancer face a 24% higher mortality rate than those in major cities. Health authorities say limited access to specialist services can delay diagnosis, with at least one in five Australian men at risk of developing the disease.
0: In sport, thousands of Brisbane Lions fans are expected to turn out in force at the club's opening.

0: Training event today as excitement builds for Saturday's AFL Grand Final. Kira Jones reports.
1: Fresh off the weekend's thrilling preliminary final victory over Hawthorn to book a fourth straight grand final appearance, the Lions will train in front of thousands of diehard supporters today at the club's Springfield base at Ipswich, west of Brisbane. Hopes are high that the reigning premiers can complete an historic three-peat when they take on Fremantle at the MCG on Saturday. Brisbane will head into the decider as slight favourites, despite losing star midfielder Lachie Neal to suspension for striking. The club will challenge the one-match ban at the AFL Tribunal tonight.
0: Now with more sport, here's Fraser Fife.
2: Starting with the AFL, and Collingwood's Nick Dacos has won this year's Brownlow medal. The 23-year-old collected a record-breaking 47 votes, 11 clear of the next best, Geelong's Bailey Smith. Dacos says he won't take the achievement for granted.
3: It's a massive award and I can't believe I'm a Brownlow medalist, to be honest.
2: A second-half fightback has seen the Tasmania Jackjumpers open their National Basketball League campaign with a 96-91 win at home over South East Melbourne. David Johnson put up a game-high 26 points as the hosts rallied from 16 points down to claim victory. And Formula One has announced the maximum race distance for Grand Prix will be reduced by 15 kilometres for the 2027 season. The reduction in distance has been introduced because of changes to the power unit regulations that will mean cars will use more fuel throughout a race.
0: In finance, the Australian share market is expected to open higher this morning. Wall Street finished mixed overnight. The tech-heavy Nasdaq closed up 2.2% at 22,122. The S&P 500 is up by 1.5%. The Dow Jones Industrial Average is up by 0.7%. Oil is down, with Brent crude trading at $100.04 a barrel. Gold is down to $4,340 an ounce. And the Australian dollar is lower. It's trading at 71.3 US cents. Recapping the top stories in this bulletin, six homes have been evacuated as a precaution as firefighters work to control a bushfire burning on Queensland's Southern Downs. A Queensland parliamentary committee examining the state government's breach bail go to jail legislation is due to hold public hearings in the state's far north today. And the Prime Minister, Anthony Albanese, is among a group of world leaders who've issued an urgent plea for global guardrails to ensure that artificial intelligence remains under human control. The weather for Queensland, isolated showers in the Western Gulf Country, the East Coast and Cape York, partly cloudy in the state's southwest, mostly sunny elsewhere. Cairns, Townsville and Bundaberg 28, Mackay 26 degrees, Rockhampton heading for a top today of 30, Mount Isa 35. In the state's southeast, a mostly sunny day, Brisbane 29, Ipswich 31, Logan a top of 28, Sunshine Coast 25, Gold Coast and Toowoomba 26. Looking ahead for the southeast, partly cloudy tomorrow, Thursday and Friday, with a chance of showers and daytime temperatures in the low to high 20s.
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5: And a very good morning to you, Tim Wongsi, joining you on Breakfast today, Tuesday, September 22. Before the news at 7 o'clock, we were talking about the housing issue and some comments from the Home Affairs Minister, Tony Burke, that says one of the problems, there are many issues contributing to the housing shortage, but one of them is the number of people in our homes has gone down. He's comparing it to the Bob Hawke era compared to now, says the average number of people in a house has gone down from 2.9 to 2.5, and he says, for context, even if you move one decimal point, that's an extra 450,000 homes that are needed. So what's going on in your household? Are there more people because kids are staying at home because it's just too expensive to leave? It's just not a reality. Or maybe you've had kids leave and move away and the number of people in your home has actually gone down. What's your experience? 1-300-903-222. Or 0487-993-222. Wanda sends this story through. She says, when we moved to the sunny coast, we wanted to downsize, but we needed a yard for our two dogs, so an apartment was not an option. All the houses we looked at that had a yard also had four bedrooms and usually two living rooms and indoor space that we did not need. We then looked at buying some land and building a two-bedroom house with a yard.

0: and a nice big open living space and a decent storage space. Real estate agents told us we were idiots because no one would ever want to buy such a house when we decided to sell. How would they know? That kind of house almost does not exist, so of course there's no market for it. In the end, we bought a four-bedroom house and took in a boarder because I felt bad about having all of this space. So interesting story, Wanda. Thank you for sharing that on 0487 993 222. You can do the same if you want to join this conversation.
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2: I'm Sarah. I'm from Noosa. And my favourite thing about the sunny coast is the relaxed lifestyle.
1: ABC Sunshine Coast.
0: We can keep talking about that. Right now, though, the problems associated with smart glasses are fast becoming known, particularly around the cheap ones. You can get them for some under $100 and have small cameras inside the frame of the glasses that can film people, which throws up all kinds of obvious problems. Now, councils have moved to ban them in areas like pools. The federal government is looking for ways to ban them in public workplaces. But there are some legitimate glasses which actually play a critical part in people's day. We got this call from Gillian in Palmwoods. She has a pair of these smart glasses. She has a vision impairment. And this is what she told us the other day.
3: They will tell me what's in front of me because everything is rather blurred. So if I'm walking, which I try to do, I can say, are the people in front of me on the footpath? And they'll tell me. I'm talking to you now through them. So they will answer the phone for me, which is very helpful if I can't find the phone. All sorts of little things. They'll tell me what the temperature is, what the weather is. Just a lot of little helpful things for somebody who's can't see too well.
0: All right, that is Gillian talking to us. Now, she says she was shown these glasses by Vision Australia. So how do they work, and who can or who should get a pair of these glasses? Jason Myra is one of Vision Australia's access technology specialists. He shows people how to use smart glasses, I think is the breaking down of his job title, and he joins us now. Thanks for coming on, Jason.
4: Yeah, g'day. Thanks for having me.
0: So there's a pair of these glasses on the Vision Australia website. They go for about $680 at the moment. So if you put them on, what do I see? Describe that to me.
4: Well, yeah, that's the thing. You see what you usually see because what you're looking at is the actual lenses itself, right? It's the camera that's attached to it that's seeing the things that you need to know, right? So I guess like what we heard just then from our Vision Australia client there, it's what she's doing is asking the camera, hey, what's in front of me? What can you describe to me? And I have a lot of clients who, like, it's impossible for them to read. So if I was to hand you a piece of paper, whether it's handwritten or printed by a printer, being able to read that is almost impossible. So getting these glasses to just say, hey, can you read what I'm holding, or can you read what I'm looking at? It's just something that they haven't been able to do for years and years and years.
0: Now, can anyone get a pair of these glasses, or do you need a doctor's prescription or advice before you can buy them?
4: Yeah, so you can buy them off the shelf, or we do supply them from our Vision Australia store. So it's not something that you need a prescription for, but I know that some optometrists do sell them as well and pair them with prescription lenses, just like any other optometrist.
0: Okay, now how new is some of this technology, Jason? Smart glasses is in the news all the time now and for varying reasons, but how new is this technology where you can have glasses read text in front of you or tell you what's coming up in the street for people who might have low vision?
4: So this tech's been around for a while now. Specifically, getting something to read something back to you, that's been around since, gosh, I want to say 2016 off the top of my head without doing the research. So back then it was a little bit more different. It had the capability to analyze the text that you're looking at. I had a little bit more trouble reading handwriting, but that's been around for a while now.
0: Okay, sorry, go on.
4: Oh no, I was just going to say what we had back then didn't have the AI capabilities, so it didn't really have context. One of the things that I have a lot of my clients get still are utility bills via the post. So to be able to ask it, hey, can you read what I'm holding? It'll go from the very, very top to the very, very bottom, and it'll read things like the ABN, it'll read things like your customer number, all this kind of stuff. Whereas with the Meta glasses, because the AI feature behind it, it has context, so it can take a picture of it. And a lot of times what they want to know is, who am I paying? How much do I need to pay? When do I need to pay it by? Oh, and is it addressed to me as well?
0: So there's all these, because of AI, there's all these extra features, even security measures perhaps, that enhance the technology.
4: Yeah, that's right. I wouldn't say security features, but more so just understanding what it's looking at there. So it's interpreting that information as opposed to just giving you the information. It's kind of like the difference of like asking a mate, hey, what's on the menu? And your mate might just say, oh, you know, they've got chicken nuggets on the menu, as opposed to saying, okay, from the menu at the start, they've got this, and going through the whole menu. They kind of have an idea of what you're in the mood for, right?
0: Yeah, indeed. It's amazing technology. Jason Maher is who you're hearing from. He's from Vision Australia, talking about these smart glasses and those who use them who might have low or even no vision. With all of the conversation around privacy and even potential bans on some of these other cheaper glasses and people using them for untoward purposes, do you have any concerns that some of these people who use glasses for perfectly legal, legitimate, helpful reasons could be caught up in some of that?
4: That's something that's been under conversation nationally, right? So I have that conversation with a lot of my clients, and they are legitimately concerned. So for what they're using the glasses for now, traditionally what they'd be using them, what they'd be doing is they're asking their spouses or their family or people nearby for things that they can do on their own. For example, reading menus, even just looking at a menu and just saying, hey, what pasta dishes are in here? As opposed to asking someone, hey, can you read this menu for me and tell me what's on there? Or even just checking banknotes. That's one legitimate thing that I had a lot of clients saying is that, particularly those with quite severe vision loss, handing over a banknote, they can check how much they actually get back by just asking the glasses, hey, how much cash do I have in my hand, or what banknote am I holding, you know? So that way they can check how much money they've got back and they've been legitimately given the right change, because unfortunately, in my experience, I've had a lot of people who have been given the wrong change because they've been taken advantage of because of their vision loss.
0: Really interesting, Jason. Thanks for coming on this morning.
4: Yeah, no worries. Thanks for having me.
0: Jason Maher, he's from Vision Australia. Access Technology Specialist is what he does, talking about these smart glasses. Ben is in Gympie and says, the current issue around smart glasses and cameras built into them is nothing new if people cast their mind back to when cameras were first placed into mobile phones. They will remember the same outcry and the same problems. So thank you for that, Ben. I guess the slight difference with this, although I take your point, is that if you've got a camera in someone's phone and someone's filming you on their phone, it's very obvious, isn't it? They're holding it in front of your face, or they're looking at it in a certain way and they're filming you with these glasses. Someone could just have a pair of glasses on, you never know, and could be being recorded. On that happy note, let's check the traffic. Hello, Brad.
5: Yeah, very good morning. See, I've been thinking about this smart glasses thing and, yeah, you know, the whole privacy thing. But what I've been thinking about is outside the square, and I know it's a bit difficult to sort of referee, so to speak, but it would be interesting. I know we've got dash cams in cars, but wouldn't it be interesting wearing these glasses in your car 24/7 when you drive and just wearing them and, you know, especially if you're in an incident, how you could be, they could investigate the incident through the glasses.
0: Yeah, I was thinking that too. It's a bit like dash cam.
5: Yeah, but people also, can you hear sound through them, or is it just vision?
0: Yeah, you can. You can. There is an ability to have a little speaker and to hear a call, for example. You can play audio, but you're thinking if someone's driving and they want to record something, if they're in an accident or something happens on the road, they've always got them on their face. They always have a record. Is that what you mean?
5: Yeah, like getting on a motorbike, putting a helmet on, it'd be like getting in the car, putting the glasses on, because I just think it'd be a great record when you get investigations into crashes. Sometimes the crash can be undetermined, or there's a little bit involved in working out the crash with the crash scene investigators, and maybe the glasses might help in that, whether the driver was distracted or, do you know what I mean, more intimate with the driver driving with these glasses on. You might be able to get more details, whereas scientific, I just think it might help safety-wise on our roads
0: it
5: with
0: could.
5: Distractions and things like that, trying to think of a positive spin in that sense.
0: You know what? I think it's a good idea. What I can also see, though, if you've got glasses on and you're looking at something, like even a movie or a text or something, it could be a distraction, like... do you know what I mean? If you've got them on your face.
5: It's
0: a huge discussion because you can do so much with them. Surf the net, look at the glasses, and then you're not keeping your eyes on the road.
5: Right, yeah. So I don't know in depth about them. I must admit, I was at the shops the other day and I've seen them for sale. Far out.
0: Cheap.
5: First time I'd ever seen them, like, actually for sale. I just went, that's those glasses, you know. Wow. More expensive than my little hatchback.
0: Oh, I was going to say, it was expensive. Yeah, you can get them for... as I say, under $100. I think that's part of the concern. They're so cheap. People can just get them.
5: At
0: some stores. Anyway, yeah.
5: The only glasses I like are the 3D ones you used to wear in the movies, the paper ones. They were great.
0: And then walk out of the cinemas with them on and then walk sideways.
5: That's right, exactly. You got your own movie outside.
0: yeah, exactly. It was great fun. I'm seeing 5 copies of you. Why is that? Yeah, looking at someone, saying, they're like replicated.
5: It's a bit Matrix, exactly. That's a great movie, it's still going.
0: Yep.
5: At the moment, we've had that early crash this morning, Tim, on the Bruce Highway southbound in the shoulder before Keel Mountain Road overpass at Woombye. So there's no delays there, but crews to remove that vehicle. The Bruce Highway is slow between North Lakes and Mango Hill, busy towards the Gateway Motorway at Bald Hills. If you're travelling the Sunshine Motorway northbound, just after Nicolmay at Moolbar, there is some debris in those lanes. Sunshine Motorway under speed inbound through Mountain Creek and Calland Road inbound is slow between Racecourse Road and Kwanaway Link Road as well around Little Mountain. The good run through Calander West. Light traffic generally around the northern beaches. It's a little bit under speed on Yandina Coolum Road through Coolum. A good run on Beckmans Road. Slight put up around the Dinella Bridge this morning both ways around the upgrade works. And minor delays on National Park Road eastbound through Nambour approaching Bly Bly Road through to the Bruce Highway. Light conditions through to there. I'm Brad from ATN back after 7:30 on ABC Sunshine Coast.
0: Brad, thank you. We'll catch up with you soon. 7:23. Stephen's in Maroochydore and talking about the housing crisis, housing issues. Stephen says, just a thought. I'm sure there are multiple causes. One which must contribute is the family and relationship breakdown. When a partnership breaks up, you need another home. And that's a point worth raising, Stephen. So thank you for that. And we talk about housing and residential housing, but crisis housing and crisis accommodation is also a big need. 1-300-903-222 to call. 0487-993-222. After all this talk about surveillance and being filmed without your permission, this is a great song, just an inspiration to take into your day that anything's possible. This is Journey.

There's Journey on ABC Sunshine Coast. Text in here from Dave. He says, great song to cruise down Bradman Avenue to. Cheers, but it's hard to stay at 50 with such a banger. thanks for that, Dave. It does have that effect, that song, doesn't it? It's a great one. Maybe it's a road risk. We should be cancelled. Good to hear from you, Dave. 0487993222. The news coming up in just a moment. Also in some Queensland news, the Queensland Premier, David Crisafulli, has revealed plans to ensure that Brisbane's Gabba cricket pitch is set to live on, with a plan to preserve and install a wicket into Brisbane's new Olympic Stadium, which is going to be at Victoria Park. So the plan is, in the coming weeks, a full-size wicket tray will be installed alongside the Gabba's existing wicket block, which will then be monitored and trialled during practice and domestic matches over the next 18 months. And then the new wicket will use the same dimensions, clay base, soil and turf as the existing Gabba wicket. And then when it's ready, it will be transported and moved into Brisbane's new 63,000-seat stadium at Victoria Park following the 2032 Olympics. So pulling out all the stops to make sure that things do live on in that way. So the Premier talking about that and making that announcement at the Gabba yesterday as we steam ahead to 2032, and as we steam ahead towards the news at 7:30. How smooth was that? Stuart, coming up after the news, though, program to include kids with a disability into sporting programs. We hope to bring you this story in the program yesterday. We can do it today, but really important for people who do live with a disability to be included in this way in sport. So that's all ahead. I'll tell you about that on Breakfast on ABC Sunshine Coast. It is 7:30.

0: Good morning, ABC News for the Sunshine Coast. I'm Madeline Grace. A new generation of ultra-cheap smart glasses is exposing Australian sensitive data to hackers. National technology reporter Ange Levar-Pierre has the story.
1: Smart glasses are infamous for their ability to film in secret, but basic security testing shows they also pose a privacy risk to their owners. Research conducted on two pairs of smart glasses costing $60 and $110 has revealed photos and videos can be stolen using Bluetooth without a password. It also found users' emails and dates of birth are being left exposed. Aside from the hacking risk, it appears user data is often being sent to China via the inbuilt AI companion, which sometimes gives inaccurate answers on topics considered sensitive by the Chinese government. Legal experts warn the glasses are in breach of privacy, cybersecurity, and consumer laws.
0: There's a renewed push to bring prostate cancer screening services directly to men in Queensland's regional areas, where mortality rates are significantly higher. Lucy Loram reports.
2: Since March, more than 540 men across regional and remote parts of southern and central Queensland have received prostate-specific antigen testing,

0: via a truck that's been converted into a mobile clinic. Queensland Health says 12% of those screened were referred for further testing, with the majority not undergoing regular checks. Cancer Australia data shows men in rural areas with prostate cancer face a 24% higher mortality rate than those in major cities. Health authorities say limited access to specialist services can delay diagnosis, with at least one in five Australian men at risk of developing the disease.
1: A peak body for rural medicine says more rural specialists should be able to diagnose dementia to ease delays. The first national dementia survey was released yesterday, finding many face a long journey to getting a diagnosis in Australia. Australian College of Rural and Remote Medicine President Dr. Rod Martin says it's often even harder for those living remotely.
2: Facilitate it so that not every single rural and remote patient had to go and see typically metropolitan-based specialists, then we could get more people diagnosed and managed, importantly, and some planning made for what their likely increased care needs are going to be.
1: New research from the University of the Sunshine Coast has found regular travel can provide a significant mental health benefit, particularly for those who struggle to manage stress. Jessica Ross has the details.
3: More than 1,200 Australian tourists were surveyed for the study, which found frequent leisure travel boosted happiness, psychological resilience and overall quality of life. University of the Sunshine Coast researcher Rory Mulcahy says the positive effects lasted long after the survey participants returned home. The researcher says there's no need to take long, expensive holidays, with the benefits felt even on shorter trips closer to home. He said the findings could be used by policymakers to provide more incentives for people to travel.
1: A new exhibit on the Sunshine Coast is aiming to cater for the needs of the neurodiverse community. Sea Life's general manager Quinn Clark says their sensory room has an inclusive design for people on the autism spectrum.
4: We understand the importance of delivering a space that all children can feel as though they can learn, feel safe. So it's important that we open the doors and make our site as accessible as possible for all of our guests. Accessibility goes beyond just physical access. It's about understanding the different needs and removing those barriers wherever we can.
1: Thousands of Brisbane Lions fans are expected at the club's open training event today ahead of Saturday's AFL Grand Final. Kira Jones reports.
5: Fresh off the weekend's thrilling preliminary final victory over Hawthorn to book a fourth straight grand final appearance, the Lions will train in front of thousands of diehard supporters today at the club's Springfield base at Ipswich, west of Brisbane. Hopes are high that the reigning premiers can complete an historic three-peat when they take on Fremantle at the MCG on Saturday. Brisbane will head into the decider as slight favourites, despite losing star midfielder Lachie Neale to suspension for striking. The club will challenge the one-match ban at the AFL Tribunal tonight.
1: To the weather now. Mostly sunny for the Sunshine Coast, heading for a top of 25 degrees. 25 in the hinterland and 30 in Gympie. At the moment, it's 18 at the airport, 17 at Noosa and 13 in Gympie. 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
7: Hi, Rachel Mealy here. As communities reel from a spate of deaths, Social Services Minister Tanya Plibersek on the scourge of family and domestic violence. Anthony Albanese joins world leaders at the UN to discuss war, climate shocks and the advancement of AI. And calls to nationalise the 000 system.
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11: Good morning. It is a sunny start to this day. We could be getting a shower later, but I'm sure it's not deterring people from heading to the beach. Let's check out conditions right now at Malulabar. That's where Trent Robinson is. Good morning to you, Trent. How's it there?
12: Good morning, Tim. Yeah, really nice this morning. So it's been a little bit of a mixed bag. That wind was quite from the north this morning, and then it did actually pick up a little bit, come from the south, got a little bit cloudy But right now it's gone back to the westerly and there's blue sky everywhere. So really nice conditions right now. That won't last. So we've got the southerly coming through, probably around lunchtime. That'll increase through the afternoon, probably get up to that 20 knot mark. So definitely make the most of this next few hours. Get down to that beach and enjoy it because it's spectacular conditions right now with a real light westerly. All the beaches are actually looking really nice as well. So still on that side of caution at those open stretch beaches, still make sure we swim between those red and yellow flags. There's still that deep gutter that we're contending with at those open stretch beaches. But for the board riders, not much on offer at all. So for the surfers, that surf is definitely underneath that 0.5 a metre mark, so not much on offer. Heading to a low tide at about 10 o'clock. So maybe on that low tide, if you can just get in there before that wind picks up, there might be a little bit of a fun wave. But for the swimmers, that water temperature this morning on the old Apple Watch, it was up around 21 degrees. So it has increased a little bit from the 19, 20 degrees that we've had. So it is starting to get a little bit warmer. Pleasant along those bays for a swim and perfect swimming conditions. So take advantage of it. Like I said, the next couple of hours, come down, swim between the flags and say go to lifeguards.
11: Yeah, thank you, Trent. You know, I got roasted the other day by someone I know because I was talking about how I went to Malulabar on the weekend, couldn't find a park, so I ended up just going home because I was trying to find a park around the beach. And they said, did you go to the multi-storey Brisbane Road car park? And I said, no, I tried to find one around the street. And they were almost totally surprised and shocked, saying, well, where else do you park in Malulabar? Why wouldn't you go there? Maybe that was a rookie error. Locals know they just go straight for the multi-storey, especially on a hot weekend.
12: It is, and you actually be surprised when you go on those busy weekends that it's actually quite empty. There's plenty of spots there, so definitely if you are the locals or if you're out of town, take advantage of that. It's perfect for a quick little car park, and it's not that far at all to the beach.
11: No, it's not, and plenty of spaces. All right, I've only been a local here for, 5 years or something like that.
12: There you go. Right. Lesson learned. You're not going to get a park now. Everyone's going to be there, so...
11: Yeah, that's right. Thanks, Trent.
12: Enjoy.
11: Before you say it, Brad, you're going to check out the car park on the Bruce?
13: Yes, that's right. Free parking on the Bruce. Exactly. It has been quite congested between North Lakes and Mango Hill, so it's really slowed up there. It has the easy around Deception Bay at the moment. And then once you get past that Anzac Avenue merge, it is under speed towards the Gateway Motorway at Bald Hills. It's still very slow through Dig on the Dig and Deviation. It's still quite solid, basically onto the Gateway Motorway, but also right through to Sandgate Road this morning if you're heading into Brisbane. And around the Sunshine Coast, we've had that early crash on the Bruce Highway, a single vehicle in the shoulder before Keel Mountain Road overpass the Woombye, so that vehicle needs to be will be removed, I should say. And debris, Sunshine Motorway northbound after Nicol Way at Malulabar, Sunshine Motorway under speed through Mountain Creek, and busier on Calandra between the Bruce Highway and Kawana Way Link Road, a little mountain. A good run around Calandra West, a good run on Nicol Way, actually. Kawana Way southbound, a little bit under speed around Kawana Island Boulevard. And around the northern beaches, under speed on the Sunshine Motorway southbound from Yandina Coolum Road to Coolum. Some build-up on Beckwoods Road through Twonton approaching St Andrews Drive. And also delays, busier both ways around the Dunella Bridge this morning, around the upgrade works. It hasn't been too bad through Nairbore. There is that build-up on National Park Road eastbound approaching Coronation Avenue. And Maroochydore Road, a good run from Forest Glen or the Bruce Highway right through to Maroochydore. No delays as you make way through Budrum. I'm back from ATN. I'll have more details at 8:30 on ABC Sunshine Coast.
14: The markets should have a steady opening.
15: Volumes which were expected were fairly light after heavy trade.
16: Your ordinaries finished down 11.3.
17: The optimism we saw in US markets in response to the...
11: 20 minutes to 8. Time for the finance top 3 with Chris Harris from Ordmanet in Noosa. Good morning to you, Chris. Welcome.
18: Yeah, g'day, Tim. Good morning to you too.
11: First up today, the Aussie market had another directionless session.
18: We did. This market basically closed up less than 1 point. It feels to me as this market at the moment just is almost reflecting our economy a little bit. That's underwhelming and going nowhere. So why are we treading water? Well, put simply, we've been looking at this for a topic as the last couple of weeks, maybe even a month, and that is the market's really just waiting now to see if the RBA raises interest rates to 4.6% this month. I think we've got to say that's locked in. What is interesting, though, and we're probably where we've seen a slight move forward again, is debt markets now pricing in a couple more rate rises after this one. They're thinking we could get back to 5%. Now, for what it's worth, I don't think that's going to happen. I don't think we'll get to 5%, but I do think we might have one or two left in us. That's 4.6, then maybe up to 4.75, somewhere around there. But I don't see us getting to 5. I really hope we don't. So what ended up happening then? Well, major consumer companies were sold off on concerns that the impact will be to spending, obviously, if these rates continue to rise. So think here, Coles, Wes Farmers and Woolworths, they were all lower yesterday. And just quickly on Takeover Watch, Perpetual slumped 14% yesterday, and that's after it rejected a revised takeover offer from EQT. Basically said, not enough. Ingenia Communities, however, also rejected the takeover offer that they had from Warburg Pincus. However, their shares went up because they said, we're still out there dating. Back to you, Tim.
11: Also today, Chris, when we talk about stocks rallying, that's when they go up really quickly. A lot of people want to buy it. That happened to tech stocks in the US.
18: Great observation.
11: Thanks so much, Chris. What's the hype?
18: Well, it's back to IT again. So it's one of these interesting things. The S&P 500, to your point, was up 1.5%. Communication services, they're up nearly 4%. IT advanced 2.5%. Meta Platforms, if we want to look at one stock in particular, well, it was starting to reflect the optimism that's starting to come back into that part of the market. They have some sort of AI thing called Muse, and they rose strongly on that. Intel, which is a chip maker, it was up 12%. The semiconductor index was up 4.3%. So what we're starting to see here is with a pullback in energy prices and bond yields and a bit of optimism around the AI/IT trade, we saw a very good night in the US there, Tim.
11: Yeah, well, we were talking about AI a bit early this morning because the NVIDIA, the chip maker, the chief executive there, Jensen Huang, was basically trying to cool some of the narrative that we've had from AI leaders over the past week, including from Anthropic about AI taking over the world and ending humanity. He says it's not going to be, it's a bit doomsday narratives, to quote his words there. You would?
18: Yeah, look, I'd agree with that, but I do want some guardrails. I mean, you do need guardrails with all these sorts of new things and new technologies and the like. It's just one of those facts of life that you'll find companies are moving much quicker and faster and further ahead than governments can regulate. So the fact that they're actually talking about this position and maybe taking a slightly cooler approach to things, I don't think is a bad thing at all.
11: Okay, yeah. Jason Huang says there is a 0% chance of it going to be ending the world. He told us to CBS. He says scaring people is unnecessary. It is irresponsible from a major player in this conversation. The chief executive of NVIDIA, Jensen Huang. To round out the top three today, Chris, what's happening in commodity markets?
18: Well, I thought I'd have a quick look at copper. It's an interesting commodity and it's really needed in basically all of this IT and technology stuff that we've been talking about. Now, it's basically climbing back to record highs set earlier this month on the sign that tightening supply conditions in China, but also assisting the rally this year has been the bet that Trump administration would slap tariffs on refined metal, triggering then an increase in imports to the US, squeezed markets elsewhere. So put simply, what we're starting to see is with concerns that the cost of that commodity would go up, people were buying hand over fist into the US to try and avoid the tariff squeeze. So what does it all look like? Well, the benchmark futures rose 1%. It's at 14,661 a ton on the London's Metal Exchange. But what does that mean? It's posted 11th straight weekly advance in 12. So you can see that commodity is well bid for at the moment. Gold traded lower 0.9% to 4,341. Brent oil fell 3.6% to $100 a barrel, and that helped the rally in the US overnight. Iron ore is still about that $97 a ton. Our markets are looking at let's call it a firmer start. Nothing great. Up 28 points or 0.3%. Back to you, Tim.
11: All right. Thanks for that, Chris.
18: Pleasure.
11: Chris Harris from Ord Minnett Noosa with the financial top three at 7:45. In just a moment, the Sporting Wheelies organisation, they have just launched a new program to help kids who live with a disability to get involved in more sports. You're going to hear more about it after this from Candy Staten. Young Hearts Run Free on ABC Sunshine Coast.

0: That is Candy Shayton and A Young Hearts Run Free on ABC Sunshine Coast. 10 minutes to 8. Top of 25 degrees today. Sunny day. And we might get the chance of a shower coming tonight. Now, the Sporting Wheelies organisation has launched a new program aimed at making it easier for schools to make sure students with disabilities are included in more school activities. The Pathways to Inclusion program comes off the back of data showing 1 in 5 children with a disability have found themselves excluded from school events, ranging from sporting activities to basic school assemblies. And the numbers are bigger than you think. Around 12% of children and young people across the country are living with some form of disability. Dane Cross is a Sunshine Coast resident and the Sporting Wheelies Chief Operating Officer, and he joins us. Thanks for coming on, Dane.
1: Good morning, Tim. Thanks for having me.
0: So tell us about some of the ways that kids can be excluded from school activities, school sports.
1: Yeah, what we see is that sometimes we or our teachers aren't thinking outside the box or accommodatingly enough to include students with disability in regular school programming. And most of the time we see that in physical education sessions where you got a young person who may use a wheelchair perhaps, not being able to participate in the sports that are on offer in the PE session. So they go sit in the library for a while the rest of their class goes and play sport.
0: And what are some of the ways that this Pathways Inclusion Program is helping with that?
1: So we've basically expanded our hugely popular Raising the Bar program, which traditionally and for the last few years has been introducing para sport or disability sport into schools. So we'd come in with our sports wheelchairs or our boccia equipment or goal ball equipment, and we'd teach a class what para sport or disability sport looks like. This program, though, Pathways to Inclusion, has expanded on that. And yes, we still deliver the sport element, but we've also got different levels of engagement. Our Realistic Race, which is our immersive style awareness training program that we deliver to our year 10s. And then we've got a leadership talk that we can deliver to year 12s. But we've also got teacher professional development wrapped around that, as well as family engagement too. So we're sort of capturing that whole of school environment or whole of school community, and just raising the bar, play on words, but raising the bar on access and inclusion.
0: So tell us then how that plays out on the sporting pitch, on the field or the courts, with other students. Are they also playing and mixing in with other able-bodied kids, or is it with other kids who have disabilities? How does it work?
1: So once we've got teachers thinking along the lines of the universal design for learning, they start to think outside the box. All right, how can I include this student in this class? And so it's adaptive sport. It's adaptive ways of learning sport, but also beyond just sport, it's adaptive ways of including students within their classroom. So we see it at a student level where kids are more accepting of their peers who may live with disability. We see it at a teacher level who are more thinking outside the box and including students with disability in their regular classrooms. And then we have our families and students or parents talking to each other at home and normalising this conversation around disability.
0: Do you have any examples to share of that?
1: Yeah, look, we've got for example, we encounter it quite often, but we've had one that sticks in mind where we had a student with disability who she was an amputee, a left arm amputee, and she was excluded from, well, she wasn't confident in participating in her PE class, for example. We came along and we offered an adaptive sports session. And from that moment on, the teacher came up to our facilitator at the end of the session and just said, we have not seen this student or this girl participate in the way that she has in class other than today. And then beyond that day, she was confident in talking about her disability to her peers and inserting herself in class. And that's just one example of many.
0: Yeah, it's a great example that you share. And I think a lot of these examples you talk about are physical disabilities, but even wondering, there are kids I remember in school who might have had deep barriers socializing with other kids as well, and so that might not be immediately obvious on the face of it, but do also include people like that as well who might find those social situations difficult, and choosing teams and who gets chosen and who doesn't. That can be quite damaging for those kids, can't it?
1: It is, and that's part of that whole awareness and education piece around being aware of your peers and aware that disability comes in such a broad, I guess, a broad spectrum where you've got, you know, your significant and obvious impairments, you know, the physical disability types, but then also the hidden disability types that aren't always obvious. And the awareness piece that gets raised through the training that we deliver to students and to teachers and to parents is part of that whole process.
0: Dane, it's great to hear about it. Thanks for coming on this morning.
1: Thanks so much for having me.
0: Dane Cross there, Sunshine Coast resident and the Sporting Wheelies Chief Operating Officer as it launches this new program aimed at making it easier for students to participate in sport and also just in the school setting. Let's take a look at the weather forecast. Here is Phelim Hanafy at the Bureau today.
2: So there's already a southeasterly wind change moving up around the sunny coast at the moment, and that's going to push northward during the rest of this morning. So it does mean today a little bit cooler than what we saw yesterday. We saw temperatures into the 30s around the sunny coast. Today, more into the mid to high 20s. That change will bring showers, but more likely from tomorrow. So we are heading into a showerier pattern for the second half of this weekend, and those showers peaking around Thursday. Not heavy, but certainly a couple of mil in the gauge. It's not going to be enough to fill the water tanks, but certainly a different weather pattern to what we've just experienced.

0: to set up their club in Val-d'Or. Now, you might remember about 18 months ago, they put this request to council and it was rejected by council. Now they've amended their application, but locals are still not happy and say that it's still not going to be great. You'll find out why after 8:30 this morning, what the concerns are and what the Suncoast Model Flyers have actually done to change their application as well. Also, we're going to talk about the fact that holidays are good for you. Tim, did you know that?
1: I did.
0: Yeah.
1: Great, I had an inkling.
0: Good holiday. but how should you take your holidays, essentially? Should you take it as like 1 month off every year? Should you take it as a long weekend every second week? What's the best way for your health and your wellness to take your holidays? You get the answer to that this morning. Plus, it's Tuesday, so you're going to learn to make some morning tea. And today, chocolate beetroot muffins are on the morning tea menu.
1: Wow, what
0: How
1: a combination.
0: How do you feel about that?
1: Chocolate beetroot muffins.
0: Mm-hmm. Yeah.
1: So there's a treat there, some that's healthy as well. It's a mix of both?
0: I guess. I don't know how healthy it is. I've eaten many chocolate beetroot cakes and things over my time, and they are delicious because the beetroot just gives this moistness that is incredible and is very different to a normal cake, but still just tastes like chocolate. I don't reckon you can taste too much beetroot in there.
1: Yeah, okay. Well, we'll see what they throw up today. It reminds me of that because my daughter's still quite young. She's under two. We're trying to keep sugar away from her, but make all these baby-friendly cakes. And everyone knows when you offer it to adults, I know what that means, but it's baby-friendly. It tastes like absolute,
0: rubbish.
1: You know what? It tastes terrible because it's full of veggies, avocados, chickpeas.
0: It's possible to do it well.
1: Yeah.
0: It is.
1: All right, I believe you. All of that coming up this morning from 8:30 on ABC Sunshine Coast. Thanks for your company. We'll talk tomorrow. It's 8 o'clock.
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3: Hi, Rachel Mealy here. As communities reel from a spate of deaths, Social Services Minister Tanya Plibersek on the scourge of family and domestic violence. Anthony Albanese joins world leaders at the UN to discuss war, climate shocks and the advancement of AI. And calls to nationalise the 000 system.
4: If you've got a system that has outages occurring regularly, and we've seen four major outages within the space of a year, well, is the system reliable? Will people get through when they need it most? If that's not happening, we've got a serious question of public safety.
3: I hope you'll join me for those stories soon on AM.

0: ABC News. Good morning, I'm Maria Hatzakis. The Federal Treasurer Jim Chalmers says the government will use its digital duty of care laws to tackle online gender-based violence, including on dating apps. Claudia Long reports from Parliament House.
1: New research from the Minderoo Foundation has found 99% of heterosexual women have experienced some kind of harmful behaviour on dating apps in the last 3 months, ranging from unsolicited explicit messages to aggressive threats of physical violence. It's prompted renewed calls for dating platforms to improve safety, something Treasurer Jim Chalmers says will be covered by the federal government's proposed digital duty of care.
2: We have seen, unfortunately, the increase in the misogyny that breeds this kind of behaviour, in many cases monetised misogyny.
1: Consultation on the proposed changes closes at midday.
0: Police have charged a teenage boy for allegedly planning to threaten people on the Fraser Coast. Detectives from the Counter-Terrorism Investigation Group searched a property at an address in Maryborough last month where multiple electronic devices and other items were seized. The boy has been charged with offences including acts in preparation to cause death or grievous bodily harm, possession of a knife in a public place, and possession of violent extremist material. He's due to appear in the Brisbane Children's Court today. Police say there's no ongoing threat to the public and investigations are continuing. Emergency crews are keeping a close eye on a bushfire on the Southern Downs that's prompted six homes to be evacuated as a precaution. The blaze is burning near Murphy Crossing Road at Nundubamere, southwest of Stanthorpe. A watch and act warning was issued yesterday, but it's since been downgraded to advice level. Local Mayor Melissa Hamilton says the drought-affected region is preparing for a difficult bushfire season.
3: We need to be, at the moment, very cautious in this region. It is dry and we are completely

0: completely reliant on weather conditions at the moment, with a number of fires around the region.
1: About 130 world leaders are gathering in New York for the annual United Nations General Assembly. John Lyons reports from New York.
2: At a time of considerable international conflict, presidents and prime ministers are gathering in New York to discuss issues ranging from the war in Iran and the resulting energy crisis to immigration and the possible dangers of artificial intelligence. President Donald Trump and Prime Minister Anthony Albanese are due to address the UN this week, with the US president set to reiterate that Iran can never have a nuclear weapon and to argue in defence of the war in Iran. Donald Trump is also set to meet New York Mayor Zoran Mamdani today in New York City. But the most important meeting of the week is likely to be that in Washington between President Trump and China's President Xi Jinping.
1: A memorial service will be held in the Queensland outback town of Winton today for the victims of a plane crash that triggered one of Australia's largest aviation investigations. Jake Harsons has the story.
3: Ansett ANA Flight 149 was en route to Longreach from Mount Isa when it caught fire and broke up mid-air, crashing just outside of Winton on the 22nd of September 1966. All 24 people on board were killed. Historian Dr. Peter Hobbins says it launched the largest aviation crash investigation in Australian history and was first to be assisted by an in-flight data recorder.
4: Even by, 60 years ago, Australians were presuming that if they got on an aeroplane, it would get them where they were going without crashing, and that wasn't a given.
3: Direct descendants of the victims will gather for today's memorial service.
1: In the AFL, Brisbane Lions fans are set to pack the club's Springfield base today to show their support for the players ahead of Saturday's grand final. The team is holding an open training session from 8:30 this morning. Hopes are high that the reigning premiers can complete a three-peat when they take on Fremantle at the MCG on Saturday. The weather for Queensland, isolated showers in the Western Gulf Country and East Coast, as well as Cape York. Partly cloudy in the southwest, mostly sunny elsewhere. Cairns, Townsville and Bundaberg 28, Mackay 26, Rockhampton 30, Mount Isa 35. In the southeast, a mostly sunny day, Brisbane 29, Ipswich 31, Logan 28 degrees, Sunshine Coast 25, Gold Coast and Toowoomba 26. Looking ahead, partly cloudy tomorrow, Thursday and Friday with a chance of showers. 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
5: Good morning. Welcome to AM. I'm Rachel Mealy, coming to you from the lands of the Turrbal and Yuggera people in Brisbane. On today's program, as communities reel from a spate of deaths, Social Services Minister Tanya Plibersek on the scourge of family and domestic violence. And concerning cybersecurity flaws found in cheap smart glasses.
6: I have just recorded you and taken a photo of the glasses. You had no choice in the matter.
7: It's a really disturbing, just the failure to take even basic steps to protect personal data, to protect privacy.
5: About 130 world leaders are gathering in New York City for the United Nations General Assembly, where the war in the Middle East, climate shocks and the rapid advancement of artificial intelligence are set to take centre stage. The annual high-level summit takes place under a cloud of global conflict and bitter international division. America's editor John Lyons is at the UN headquarters in New York and joined me a short time ago. John, what's at stake in this year's UN summit?
2: Well, Rachel, about 130 presidents and prime ministers are all now making their way to the United Nations in New York. Key issues this year will, of course, be the Iran war and the impact it's having, particularly on a lot of poorer countries in Africa and so forth, where the cost of oil and petrol is really making life hard, as well as countries like Australia. Then there'll be, of course, AI. And in recent times, of course, we've been getting a lot of, very serious warnings about what's happening with AI. So there'll be a lot of discussion about how they can put up, if they can put up sort of guardrails or protections. And then there's, of course, two major wars that continue, the Iran war and Ukraine. And so all of those issues will be at front of mind for those 130 leaders.
5: And the Chinese leader Xi Jinping won't be addressing the UN Assembly, but he will be in the US this week for a state visit. What can we expect to see?

0: Well, the interesting thing about that is, in a way, the 130 leaders in New York can talk as much as they want to, and they will, but the crucial meeting this week in the United States will be between President Xi and President Trump. They're meeting at the White House later this week, and the key issue for them, of course, is all these warnings of AI. Now, if the two of them decided that they would slow the development of AI, it would happen because of the clout they have. Also, things like the Iran war and the war in Ukraine. At the moment, the Chinese economy has been largely insulated from Iran and petrol prices, but going into next year, as the war is expected to do, China could start to feel pain. Now, both of those wars, China has the ability to talk to both sides in each war, unlike the United States. It puts China into a very strong position on the international stage. At the moment, China's not inclined to want to intervene and solve either of those wars, but this meeting in Washington may be a case of President Xi saying, okay, we will intervene to stop them.
1: And on another note, there's been some reaction to Donald Trump's ban on some media outlets. What's happening there?
0: A fascinating development. We know that President Trump has banned three major outlets, CNN, Politico and MS Now, from access to the White House. There's now been a reaction to that. There's a pool team here in the United States of the big five, ABC, CBS, NBC, CNN and Fox, who cover the president everywhere he goes. If he travels overseas or around America, constant contact between these five organizations. They have decided, they have joined together and said, enough's enough. We are not going to cover the president anymore in the pools. It's fascinating that that includes Fox. A bit of history is that when President Obama wanted to isolate Fox, CNN and the others said that's not acceptable. So now Fox has come in and said, enough, we don't accept that President Trump's done the wrong thing and we're not going to cover him in the pool arrangements. So suddenly President Trump, he's about to have a meeting with the Chinese leader and the pool is not going to cover him.
1: John Lyons there in New York. Well, while at the UN, Prime Minister Anthony Albanese has joined a host of middle power countries in signing a memorandum calling for greater control of AI models. The ABC's political lead, David Spears, joined me earlier.
2: This is a statement signed by 20 countries and the European Commission. It's led by Finland, but also includes countries like Canada, Germany, and of course, Australia. Look, the main point is in the statement that AI must remain under human direction, oversight and control. It must be developed and used in line with international law. It then goes on to talk about how AI companies must develop transparent safety protocols and mandatory independent evaluation of risks. Governments should develop common standards and safety around and transparency standards. And then the UN should also explore creating an international institution to set AI standards. So, look, this is a group of countries that are clearly concerned about the potential risks when it comes to artificial intelligence and wanting to put in place some international standards and company standards that the world can agree on.
1: This is pretty significant given President Trump's resistance to any kind of regulation. What message are these middle powers sending?
2: Well, they're sending the message that while those two big players, the US and China, may not be on board, they certainly haven't signed this statement, that these middle powers and the European Commission in particular does want to see some action here, that it wants to, that all of these countries want to use what influence they can to put some of these guardrails in place. But as you point out, Donald Trump is showing no interest in going this far when it comes to safeguards or guardrails. He has posted again today on social media claiming that AI and the fears around it, that it's an existential threat, is, in his words, an even bigger hoax than climate change. He's talked about existing bodies like the Department of Justice being sufficient to rein in AI models if they do start to create any harm. He does say, you know, we'll be careful, but then goes on to say, whoever wins AI wins. And that tells us that he is seeing this as a vital tool to maintain US primacy over China. And he does not want that to be watered down at all.
1: Anthony Albanese is in New York. Will he come across Donald Trump at any stage?
2: Yes, they are expected to have at least a brief encounter or a chat at a reception that Donald Trump is hosting tomorrow night here in New York. So in just over 24 hours from now, the president's only in New York for a day and a bit. And at that reception, there's an opportunity for Anthony Albanese to have a quick chat.

0: that. But it's not a bilateral meeting. Trump is meeting a number of other world leaders, but not Anthony Albanese in a bilateral, a formal meeting during his time here at the UN.
1: David Spears in New York. You're listening to AM where it's 12 minutes past 8. The spate of violent deaths of women and children over the weekend has reinforced calls for an urgent early intervention and prevention measures against family violence. Some advocates say we need a national royal commission into femicide, while others want to focus on implementing existing recommendations for change immediately. Catherine Gregory has the story.
2: Sherelle Moody is angry and sad that yet again she's had to add the deaths of three women to her database, the Australian Femicide Watch.
3: When we see a cluster of deaths like this, everyone is really shocked and everyone is really angry and everyone is motivated to change it.
2: Over the weekend, two women aged 90 and 23 were fatally stabbed in separate incidents at homes in Sydney and Wagga Wagga. And a 70-year-old woman was found dead at a property in the state's Northern Tablelands region. The alleged male perpetrators weren't known to police either.
3: The reality is that we actually lose a woman or girl every 4 days in this country.
2: Sherelle Moody has been pushing for a royal commission into femicide for some time, but her petition for it has taken off after the weekend's violence and even includes signatures from politicians Monique Ryan, Zali Steggall and Lydia Thorpe.
3: We'd be looking at gendered violence as a whole across Australia. So we'd have a look at what are governments failing to do? What are the hurdles that's facing them?
2: Governments have conducted multiple reviews into family and domestic violence and set up a national commission to tackle the scourge. But Sherelle Moody says government response is too reactive.
3: We should be having a lot of programs aimed at changing the way that people view women. And when I say people, I mean mainly men. We should have programs that are there for when men feel like they're going to harm a person. They should be able to call a prevention service and get immediate support.
2: Michaela Cronin is the Commissioner for Domestic, Family and Sexual Violence. While she doesn't think we need a royal commission, she agrees prevention is key, but more specifically, a focus on early intervention.
4: The most likely people that someone will report an experience of domestic, family, or sexual violence or ask for help is a family member, a friend, a health professional, so their GP, or if it's a young person, it's often their peers at school.
2: She says we need to prioritise a national approach to risk assessment, which means everyone from health workers to educators and DV workers know the red flags and how to act on them. The New South Wales Premier is about to launch a campaign to encourage people to report concerning behaviour too, which Delia Donovan, the CEO of Peak Body Domestic Violence New South Wales, backs. But she points out none of this will work without more funding.
5: We already have the evidence. We just now need to act and invest. We have several reports across Australia, several reports across this state. We need to meaningfully fund every one of those recommendations.
1: Delia Donovan from Domestic Violence New South Wales, ending that report by Catherine Gregory. And if you're in an abusive situation or know someone who is, call 1-800-RESPECT. That's 1-800-737-732. For more on this issue, I spoke earlier to the Minister for Social Services. Tanya Plibersek, thanks for joining AM.
6: It's good to be with you.
1: Michaela Cronin, Australia's Domestic, Family and Sexual Violence Commissioner, says she'd like to see a national approach to risk assessment so that health workers, teachers, ordinary people can raise a red flag when they need to. Is a national approach achievable?
6: Yes, it is. And I think it's a really important part of our next steps when it comes to family, domestic and sexual violence. We've heard in New South Wales just the most shocking weekend and devastating loss of life. One of the things that appears notable about this weekend is that these cases weren't previously identified by police as domestic violence cases. And so it does show that we need to use all of our big systems like health, mental health, our school system, TAFE, university, early childhood settings, all of these big points of contact as potential systems where we can identify that there is a risk that there's family, domestic or sexual violence happening and be able to intervene earlier. And in fact, at the last National Cabinet meeting, the Prime Minister proposed this and the Premiers and Chief Ministers agreed that we would take a domestic violence risk assessment framework forward that would make those big systems part of the solution.
1: Advocates say the system is ready, they know what to do, they just need meaningful funding. Can any money be found right now?
6: Well, yes, and in fact, we've increased funding by more than $4.4 billion since coming to government. And we know that increased investment is part of the solution. We also know that we need to make bigger changes. It's not just about funding. But there's also, I think, a much broader role for our community. In a lot of cases, people don't identify themselves as victims of family violence, and they don't even pick up the phone. They're worried about the behaviour of someone in their family. Something doesn't feel right, but they don't always seek help because they don't identify with, you know, what they think a domestic or family violence scenario should look like. So there is a role for government. We are absolutely up for that role. We are, for example, investing $1 billion in making it easier to leave a violent relationship by providing the leaving violence payment. We're investing $1.2 billion right now in more crisis and transitional housing. We're working on our second action plan for family, domestic and sexual violence, and we've identified the areas where we need to increase support. So support for victims and survivors, making sure that we're intervening earlier, enhancing supports for children and young people, focusing particularly on sexual violence, which is the area where we've seen really extraordinary growth in incidents, focusing on reducing online harms and holding perpetrators to account. All of these things will be part of our second action plan as well.
1: Minister, while you're talking, my mind goes to Molly Ticehurst, who was murdered in Forbes in 2024. She did all the right things. She went to police. She warned her family. I understand that what you're saying is that the systems are there and that they're ready and that ordinary people need to be involved in this framework. But even when people are doing the right things, it can go bad.
6: Yeah, it can. And some people should just be locked up for the safety of the rest of the community. Some people should just stay in jail.
1: The New South Wales Deputy Police Commissioner yesterday said while this spate of deaths was horrific, he described recent New South Wales Bureau of Crime Statistics and Research data as showing some green shoots. Are you seeing that in the national picture?
6: Look, over the long term, we do see some positive trends, and I think it's important to acknowledge those positive trends because that helps us decide what to do more of, what's working, what can we double down on. I think it's important not to be diverted by that, though. We still have a real explosion in sexual violence rates, particularly where both the perpetrator and the victim are under the age of 18. So just as we begin to see positive fruits of the investments that we've previously made and the efforts we've previously made, we need to be ready to act on new and emerging threats.
1: Tanya Plibersek, thanks for joining AM.
6: Thank you.
1: And Tanya Plibersek is the Minister for Social Services. In June, the tropical holiday hub of Pattaya in Thailand made international headlines after the naked body of a Thai teenager was found inside a suitcase. Australian man Simon Carman has been charged with murder and is awaiting trial. But the case has thrown a spotlight on the darker side of the country's infamous sex industry. Asia editor Karishma Vyas reports from Pattaya.
7: It's Friday night in Pattaya and the city's red light districts are pumping. The bars are crowded, the drinks are flowing, and the streets are full of scantily clad women trying to lure customers.
8: I'm not going to be about the bush. If it wasn't the sex industry, there wouldn't be no Pattaya.
7: Bobby Pritchard is a bricklayer from Bristol. He's been visiting for years and moved here in May.
8: I think men get a bum deal in the UK, personally. Whereas back in the UK, if they're in a bit of a boring marriage, let's say, or an unhappy marriage, they're just going to work 9 to 5, 60 hours a week. They come here and they get attention. They get women throwing themselves at them.
7: Even though prostitution is illegal in Thailand, there are around 50,000 sex workers in Pattaya, according to some estimates. 72-year-old Mother Ood used to be one of them before she became a bar manager. She says many of the women here come from poor communities.
9: They want to make money and work to give themselves and their families a better life.
7: While the work can be lucrative, it's also dangerous. Gigi, a trans sex worker who has asked us to change her name, admits that she's had some close calls.
9: There was one time when I went to a customer's place and the man was taking drugs. He came at me with a knife and threatened me. He said, "Are you going to take this or are you going to get out?"
7: In June, authorities found the body of 17-year-old Tan Chanok Donhomla inside a discarded suitcase. CCTV last captured her walking hand in hand with Australian man Simon Carman. In an exclusive interview with foreign correspondent from behind bars, Mr. Carman said the young woman offered him sex. Her family have denied that she was a sex worker.
10: Well, I'm hoping and praying that I can get released. If not, I'm acquitted because I have not done anything wrong. I shouldn't be here.
7: Mr. Carman has pled not guilty to multiple charges, including murder and taking a minor for indecent purposes. The case has alarmed many sex workers in Pattaya. They say their job is dangerous, but few see other alternatives. Karishma Vyas reporting for AM.
1: And you can watch Karishma's full report on Foreign Correspondent tonight at 8 p.m. A new generation of ultra-cheap smart glasses is exposing Australians' sensitive data to hackers. Using only Bluetooth, the ABC's national technology reporter Ange Lavoie-Pierre has the story.
11: Smart glasses have made headlines lately over fears their owners could be secretly filming. But there's a privacy risk for the person wearing the glasses too. Security testing conducted for the ABC reveals the new wave of ultra-cheap devices being sold in Australia is shockingly hackable.
12: So put the glasses on and turn them on.
13: Yep, so I could hear that it's just connected.
12: I have just recorded you and taken a photo with the glasses. You have no choice in the matter.
11: Cybersecurity researcher David Kreese from Abstract Shield tested two sets of smart glasses bought for $60 and $110.
12: I would have expected to still have found some vulnerabilities, but in this case, there wasn't a single thing that they had done correctly.
11: He found more than a dozen serious security flaws and was able to hijack the device using only Bluetooth.
12: The second that these disconnect from your phone, another person with the same app on their phone can log into the glasses without a password, there is no password, and just click download and get all of your photos and videos that are still on the glasses.
11: Several well-known retailers have been selling similar devices in Australia, and all the models at that price point seem to rely on the same mobile phone app called Hey Cyan. Thanks to a separate failure on that app's website, it's also possible to look up the owner's email address and date of birth using only the device ID number.
12: If they did any form of security audit whatsoever on any part of this, they would see the cascading failure that this is.
14: It's really disturbing to read just the extent of, like, just the failure to take even basic steps to protect personal data, to protect privacy.
11: Professor Kimberly Wetherill from the University of Sydney is a tech regulation expert.
14: It doesn't meet privacy standards, it doesn't meet the cybersecurity standards, and it doesn't meet Australian consumer law from what I can see in the report and what's possible. So, no, I wouldn't be selling them.
11: On top of the hacking risk, security testing found data was often being sent to China via the inbuilt AI companion.
14: You know, the Act says if it's practicable, you have to identify the country. It's not at all clear to me why they couldn't have put China into the privacy policy, so that also looks like a breach.
11: The ABC has made repeated attempts to contact Hey Cyan and its parent company about the security flaws, but received no reply. It appears the app's developers have tried to patch some of the issues since the ABC shared the findings, but most remain unaddressed.
1: And Lavoie-Pierre. A Senate inquiry has recommended nationalising the country's triple zero system to avoid further deadly outages. Oliver Gordon reports.
15: Calls for a critical public service to be placed under government control.
16: We can nationalise triple zero and put people back at the centre of the service.
15: Last year's Optus outage, linked to two deaths, triggered this Senate inquiry. Subsequent outages widened its scope. Green Senator Sarah Hanson-Young chaired the cross-party investigation, which calls for a new national authority to take over Telstra's role answering calls to triple zero, then transferring them to local emergency services.
16: What is crazy right now is that the Australian taxpayers already pay for the service, but taxpayers pay for the service and then the money goes to Telstra.
15: Telstra has held what's known as the emergency call person contract for decades. A spokesperson has told the ABC it's carefully considering the inquiry's findings and recommendations. Meanwhile, Luke Coleman from industry body the Australian Telecommunications Alliance has pointed to the telco's strong record on managing that part of the triple zero service.
17: That has continued to operate flawlessly throughout the outages. It is a separate issue to the network outages, which have impacted access to calling.
15: That's not how everyone sees it, though. Carol Bennett is from the Australian Communications Consumer Action Network.
18: Whether the emergency call person is picking up the phones and directing them on, and they do that 99% of the time, is not the question we need to answer. It's, is the system reliable? Will people get through when they need it most? If that's not happening, we've got a serious question of public safety.
15: The Senate inquiry also recommends mandating domestic roaming, which means people could access other networks if their telco service is unavailable, and creating the ability for the public to text 000 in an emergency. Associate Professor Mark Gregory is from the School of Engineering at RMIT University and says now's the time to increase government oversight of the system.
19: Because we're going to see a lot of change with the telecommunication industry over the next decade. We're going to have changes in how we connect into the network, demand for text messaging to be added to how you can contact 000. And of course, we've got reliability and performance problems with the existing system.
15: A spokesperson for Communications Minister Annika Wells says the federal government will consider the committee's recommendations.
1: Oliver Gordon. Briefly in finance, gains by AI heavyweights have lifted Wall Street to close just shy of its all-time high, while stocks worldwide have also rallied. The Aussie dollar is buying 71.1 US cents. It's 8:30.
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21: Good morning. Do you remember last year, about 18 months ago, we were talking about a small semi-rural community who fought against a model plane club that we're trying to set up in the area? Now, back then, the plans were grounded by council, but now the Suncoast Model Flyers have reapplied to set up their club in Valdora again. You're going to hear from one concerned local who is still not happy with what's happening there, and also from the club this half hour about what exactly they've changed in that proposal to meet the recommendations of council. That's all coming up for you in the next half hour here on ABC Sunshine Coast. Good morning. Great to be with you on Gubby Gubby Land on this Tuesday morning. We'll take a look at what that weather is doing this week very soon. Plus, Brad will be along with all you need to know about what's happening on the roads.
22: 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ABC Sunshine Coast.
21: Let's find out what you need to know today. Madeline Grace, good morning.
23: Good morning, Sarah.
21: Now, tell me about this call for more cancer screening services.
23: There's a renewed push to bring prostate cancer screening services directly to men in Queensland's rural and regional areas, where mortality rates are significantly higher. Since March, more than 540 men across regional and remote parts of Queensland have received prostate-specific antigen testing via a truck that's been converted into a mobile clinic. Queensland Health says 12% of those screened were referred for further testing, with the majority not undergoing regular checks. Cancer Australia data shows men in regional areas with prostate cancer face a 24% higher mortality rate than those in cities. Health authorities say limited access to specialist services can delay diagnosis, with at least one in five Australian men at risk of developing the disease.
0: Yeah, that's pretty high numbers, isn't it, when you look at it that way?
23: It's pretty scary.
0: Yeah, definitely worth getting checked out for all of these sorts of things. Now, there's some research out which tells us something that I feel like some of us knew, in that holidays are pretty good for us. Tell me about this.
23: Yeah, new research from the University of the Sunshine Coast has found regular travel can provide a significant mental health benefit, particularly for those who struggle to manage stress. More than 1,200 Australian tourists were surveyed for the study, which found frequent leisure travel boosted happiness, psychological resilience, and overall quality of life. University of the Sunshine Coast researcher Rory Mulcahy says the positive effects lasted long after the survey participants returned home. The researcher says there's no need to take long, expensive holidays, with the benefits felt even on shorter trips closer to home. He says the findings could be used by policymakers to provide more incentives for people to travel.
0: Fantastic. I am booking a holiday right now. Actually, I already have one booked between now and the end of the year, just a little one. But we're going to be hearing more about that after 9 o'clock this morning as well, if you want a bit more detail on definitely how to enjoy your holiday and make it worth it. Now, there's something new that's happening at Sea Life. What's going on?
23: A new exhibit on the Sunshine Coast is aiming to cater for the needs of the neurodiverse community. Sea Life at Mooloolaba has launched a sensory room and learning space with an inclusive design for people on the autism spectrum. The aquarium's general manager, Quinn Clark, says the space is shaped by people with different sensory processing. He says accessibility goes beyond just physical access, and that it's about understanding the different needs, making children feel safe, and removing those barriers wherever they can.
0: Love that. It's so good when spaces like this pop up in our community, isn't it?
23: It's lovely, and just in time for school holidays.
0: Exactly. Perfect. Madeline Grace, thank you so much.
23: Thank you, Sarah.
0: I'm Sarah Howells. You're about 25 minutes to nine right now on ABC Sunshine Coast.
2: Hi, Jenny Woodward here. My ABC QCWA weather calendar is back for 2027, featuring stunning weather photos captured by ABC audiences right across Queensland. Ooh, nice shot, Marty.
3: Thanks, Jenny.
2: All proceeds support the wonderful work of the Queensland Country Women's Association. But be quick, stock is limited. Text CALENDAR to 0487 993 222. ABC Sunshine Coast.
0: Taking you very soon to a model plane club who are really keen to set up a headquarters in Val d'Ora. But some locals are still not happy with the proposal. You'll find out why coming up for you very soon on ABC Sunshine Coast. There's the next stage of Kinkin Road widening advancing towards construction. So just a heads up, that design is set to be complete for stage three of the project between Salwood Court and Turnbull Road. The construction is expected to commence in early 2027, and the current design is progressing on stage two between Williams Road and Western Branch Road. So some upgrades coming your way in Kinkin.
4: ABC Sunshine Coast traffic.
0: Good morning, Brad.
24: Yeah, very good morning, Sarah. The Bruce Highway has been quite a heavy run into Brisbane between North Lakes and Mango Hill in particular. So it's still very slow there around the mergers. It has eased, though, after there, right through the Gateway Motorway at Bald Hills, and also Deegan Deviation, some minor build-up at the moment, which make way through Deegan. There was a crash in the right lane at the Gateway Motorway on-ramp, a couple of vehicles there. That's been cleared up just as we speak, which is good news. But as I say, we are seeing normal congestion on that Deegan Deviation stretch this morning. There has been in an early crash on the Bruce Highway southbound, a single vehicle on the shoulder before Keel Mountain Road overpass of Woombye. No delays there, but crews to remove that vehicle. Sunshine Motorway, slow inbound through Mountain Creek, and no delays on Calandra Road. Looking great around Kiwana Way, Link Road, also around Calandra West. A good run on Kiwana Way. A little bit of stop start on Nicola Way through Burana. Underspeed through Minyama. A good run around the northern beaches. Underspeed on Yandina, Coolum Road through Coolum. A good run on Beckmans Road, and just slight put up around the Dinella Bridge around the upgrade works. And good conditions through Nambour. It has been busier on National Park Road earlier, but that traffic has settled down approaching Coronation Avenue. And Bly Bly Road looking great, right through the Bruce Highway. Richardor Road, a good run through Cunder Park, and generally light conditions as well through Budrum, Sarah. I'm Brad from ATN. That's the latest traffic on ABC Sunshine Coast.
21: Thank you very much for that, Brad. Lovely to be with you. Now let's have a look at what that weather is set to be doing today. It feels a bit on again, off again with the showers right across this week is kind of what we're hearing. Top temperatures today, Brisbane getting up to 29 degrees, Gympie a top of 30, Woodford 28, Nambour and Kenilworth 27, Caloundra, Mullaney, Maroochydore and Noosa 25, Rainbow Beach getting up to 23 degrees today. Mostly sunny day, the slight chance of a shower rolling through your place this evening and light winds becoming southeasterly 15 to 25 kilometres per hour through the middle of the day today. Right now in Gympie at 16 degrees, Tincan Bay on 19, Noosa, Maroochydore, Caloundra 21, Beerburrum and Woodford 22 degrees, and Nambour and Mullaney. It's 23 degrees at your place at the moment.
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21: It's Saturday morning and the sun rises over your Valdora property and you awake to the sound of this. No, it's not mosquitoes, that is model planes. Now, this was the reality that residents and businesses in Valdora fought against last year when a model flyers club applied to council to establish a club in their semi-rural community. Now, that application was then rejected by council, but now the club has reapplied, much to the frustration of some local residents. Residents like Eta Brand, who joins you now. Good morning, Eta.
5: Good morning.
21: How disappointed were you to hear that the application that you fought and won against is now back in a different form?
5: We're not happy at all.
21: Tell me why you're not happy. What are you concerned with?
5: Well, I'm concerned, first of all, that the council would actually even consider a reapplication on an application that was voted down 8-2. So there were a lot of problems, at least, 22 objections, and the residents haven't been persuaded in any way from a new revised application. There are some inherent risks that can never be resolved for a flying club to come into our area.
21: Like what?
5: So, dust, noise, uncontrollable fire hazards. Their club is located not very far away from the Sunshine Coast Council solar farm, okay? If one of their planes had to come down into that farm or into any area, and because we're rural, there's sugar cane, etc., but the solar farm, that's high voltage. So I doubt that any flyer would be trained to work in an environment of high voltage electricity. Not far away is the rural fire service. They couldn't even go in there. So we've got legitimate concerns and, in addition, noise. So they never did full comprehensive testing. Anyone that lives on the slopes of Mount Nindiri knows that there's an amphitheatre effect and that the sound carries up. So we are not convinced at all. These flyers were offered other areas, which they've chosen to ignore. And the natural environment, wildlife would be disrupted. There are a number of properties that have got horses. So we look at this in the long term, and we do not want our peace and quiet enjoyment of living in this precious area to be disrupted.
21: Ita, have you seen the revised application that's going to council?
5: Yes.
21: And as you understand it, what has changed in that?
5: Well, they've made, slight adjustments to how many members they would have, some adjustments to, the hours that they would fly. They've reduced some of their planes. To somebody who doesn't know their application and their information in detail, you may say,

0: Well, they've tried to make some adjustments, but the residents here are completely informed as to the details of the dust, the noise, the uncontrollable fire, and the noise. And a club, any club of any worth, would not want to cap their membership. They would want to grow their members. We do not want this flying club in our location.
1: Has the club communicated with the affected properties and the locals in the area, Eta?
0: Well, they might have sent flyers around. And the bottom line is sometimes there are risks that can never be resolved for a community. So they can keep knocking at our door. We are not interested.
1: Tell me, when are the council set to vote for that new DA for the model flyers in Valdora?
0: That's a better question for them than for me.
1: Okay.
0: So I don't know for sure whether it's going to come to a vote, but the concern is when there was such an overwhelming majority of councillors, I sat in that council meeting in January 25, where eight of them said no. So we've got some things we're wanting the community to do to assist us, which is, you know, make a submission, contact all the councillors again. I mean, how much extra focus and energy we have to bring back to this this application process. It's, you know, people have got busy lives. We would have thought, many who I've spoken to, thought that their initial submission was done and dusted. So we are calling on the locals and even those who are not local, who are sympathetic to what's going on here, to make a submission, call their councillor. We've got a petition that we're signing. Anyone can come along to the Valdora Hall on Sunday afternoon from 2 p.m. It's on Valdora Road, and sign the petition. So we're adamant that we aspire to the precautionary principle. This area is also on a floodplain, and that, sorry, going back to the precautionary principle, we don't want a club like this in this area, and we don't want to deal with complaints and issues that will be ongoing.
1: All right, Eta. Well, it's good to get your perspective on this new application that the Valdora Club has put forward. Valdora resident Eta Brand there, who, as you heard, is lobbying to council to once again reject a model plane club setting up in their town. In just a moment, you will hear from the other side of this conversation, the Suncoast Flyers. You'll hear their side of the reapplication process. That's coming up for you after this piece of local music on ABC Sunshine Coast at 8:45. Stick with me.
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0: Local musician Phoebe Rose and Meet You Halfway. That one came out a few years ago now. You might have caught her on The Voice recently. Did pretty well, actually. On ABC Sunshine Coast, a model plane club's second application to establish a club in Val-d'Or has again sparked concerns from some local residents and businesses. So let's hear from the club to get their side of why they want to see model aircraft take to the skies above this semi-rural town. That's coming up for you in just a moment. A comment coming through on the text line 0487 993 222 from Marty in Mooloolaba saying, talk about pearl clutching from the lady against the model airplane club. What the dickens? I would love to get the stats on how many model aircraft have caused fires. My guess is it isn't many, if not zero. No fun in my backyard or near me. Thank you for that comment this morning.
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0: As you heard just before, concerned residents of Val-d'Or are again urging council to overturn an application to see a model flyers club set up in their semi-rural town. Now, you just heard from concerned resident Eta Brand, who was involved in the Say No campaign. But let's hear from the club themselves, who are really just seeking somewhere to fly their model planes. Neil Parrish is the treasurer of the Suncoast Model Flyers Club. Good morning, Neil.
7: Good morning. Good morning, Sarah.
0: How does the club feel about this very passionate outcry against your club?
7: Well, look, I could understand if someone was building something noisy next to my house, and I fully understand that. But these model aircraft, they have electric motors, and these electric motors make less noise than an electric drill, frankly. What actually makes the noise is the prop. If the prop is allowed to spin round and break the sound barrier, that's where you get the noise. Now, most of these planes that we fly, they're electric. They're 1.5 metre wingspan. And they fly for about 8 minutes before they run out of battery. And they do not make the kind of noise that, other parties are sort of alleging. they make less noise and background noise, and that's been proven in the three acoustic reports that we've actually submitted to council during the previous material change of use application. These reports aren't complicated to read. I'm not quite sure why there's confusion with whether we comply with the permit requirements or not. So.
0: How would the noise compare to a lawnmower, for example?
7: Less noise than a lawnmower. I mean, the lawnmower, from what I've seen, emits something like about 90 decibels. These model aircraft, they're close to about, I think we've got 37 decibels was the noisiest one that we could do during the test. A lawnmower is about 90 decibels. So our planes are actually quieter than background noise, so I'm not quite sure why people seem to think there's going to be noise carrying up the mountain there, because frankly, you will not hear these planes. They're fitted with the prop size can be adjusted so that they bigger planes do not go anywhere near the sound barrier and do not cause the noise.
0: Eta also raised concerns around fire risk. What do you say to that?
7: Fire risk in relation to what the...
0: If they crashed in an area that was a solar farm, for example.
7: Well, it's actually hitting... the solar farm is probably about 900 metres away from our flying area. So it's really unlikely anyone's going to be flying out there, because, frankly, the size planes that we fly, you would not see them. So no one's going to fly a plane out that distance. So if they did... then I think it's very unlikely, fly out and crash into the solar panels. That's not going to do anything. The solar panels are direct current. They're not AC. So they would damage a panel. So what? Mm. It really would not. It wouldn't cause an electrical fire, which seems to be her concern.
0: Neil, this is the second application that's going for in front of council. About 18 months ago, we went through this the first time. What's changed in your new development application for the potential clubhouse in Valdora?
7: Well, when we had put the initial application in, we did have over 100 members. Because of the goings-on and the rejection by council, we took it to the P&E court, and that got stonewalled by council. Since then, a lot of those members have actually joined another club. Some of them retired and given it away and sold their planes. And in the revised material change use, we talk about 30 members. Currently, we've got 26. So we're not expecting that to increase, because a lot of the ex-members are now flying at another club, and they're quite happy to stay where they are. So we don't envisage any more than sort of 30 members, which is what we've put in the DA application.
0: Neil, why Valdora as the location for the Suncoast Model Flyers Club?
7: Well, we actually need a reasonable area to fly, and obviously you can't afford anything on the East Coast, because it's too expensive. This land was found by our members some time ago, and we thought it was quite suitable. It's not as flat, which is obviously what you need for flying. It's far enough away from residents, so will not cause any inconvenience. It's a good area to fly. I mean, it's a flood-prone area. We're well aware of that. And if it does flood, obviously we don't fly. And frankly, with we obviously need it to be dry. We need a minimal amount of wind, because obviously you can't fly remote-controlled aircraft when it's too gusty. So out of 365 days of the year, we probably won't be flying any more than 100, maybe 100, or maybe 150, because of either it's flooded, and we've got to obviously wait for it not just the flood to recede, but the area to dry out before we can get back onto it. So it's not a 7 day a week, 52 weeks a year situation where we'd be flying. So it's not a continual thing.
0: Mm. Neil, when does this go before council?
7: I'm not sure, actually. There's the notification, I think, actually finished on the 4th or 5th, I can't remember, of October. I'm not quite sure of the actual process, because I've not actually been so much involved in this. Other members have been taking up this whole thing, so I'm not quite sure of the actual procedure.
0: That's all right. We'll keep an eye on that from our end, Neil. Thank you very much for having a chat with me this morning. I appreciate it.
7: Yeah, thank you. Thanks for the opportunity to have.
0: Absolutely.
7: Sarah, thank you.
0: Yep, Neil Parrish there from the Suncoast Model Flyers Club, who is applying for the second time to council to see their club move to Valdora. Janine, you're referring to Marty and Mooloolaba's comment from earlier saying someone from Mooloolaba wouldn't have a clue about rural or rural residential amenity. Liz in Coolum, you've got a comment saying model aircraft use rechargeable batteries these days, can only fly at 100 metres and not over people's or houses. It's in a paddock, not in the town. Ash from Coles Creek, you're referring to the chat we had with Eta Brand just earlier, saying that's what you call a classic case of NIMBY. Her reasoning to stop the model club was basically because she didn't want it. It wasn't to protect the

0: And then he would fly down near Tin Can Bay, it was, and it was wonderful for him. He got a lot of pleasure out of it. It taught him a lot of things. He learned about making things. It taught him about concentration and building and all sorts of things. Learned a bit about aerodynamics and speed. And then he also learned, he built a beautiful quarter scale plane. That's a big, big plane. Took him months and months and months to build it. It's huge. And he flew it. And because it was so big, they don't normally have that size. That's very unusual. And it flew out of range from the remote control. So that tells me that that lady doesn't need to worry about the solar farm, because they won't be flying them that far, or they run out of range. So they keep them close where they can see them and work them. So I can't think of a better thing to utilise a floodplain, and hopefully be a reason not to have builders come in there and build on something that's going to flood.
1: That's a great point, Lynn. Thank you very much for letting us know and the experience as well. Lynn and Kundu, I really appreciate your call. Josh, you say you're the closest house. You're 500 metres. No way we want it. Well, we'll see where it goes once it heads to council. We'll keep you up to date on this morning and as that happens. You're on ABC Sunshine Coast and your 9 o'clock news is what's coming up for you next. And then if you need a reason to head off on holiday, well, stick with me, because after nine, some new research shows the health benefits that regular holidays have on our well-being and the best way to plan your holidays. That's coming up soon.
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3: 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I'm so proud and lucky that I'm here.
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0: ABC News. Good morning, I'm Maria Hatzakis. A teenage boy is due to appear in a Brisbane court today, accused of preparing to cause harm and possessing violent extremist material on the Fraser Coast. Counter-terrorism investigators raided a house in Merara late last month and seized items, including electronic devices. Officers have since charged the boy with offences, including acts in preparation to cause death or grievous bodily harm, possession of a knife in a public place, and possession of violent extremist material. He's expected to face the Brisbane Children's Court today. Six homes have been evacuated as a precaution as firefighters work to control a bushfire burning on Queensland's Southern Downs. Aisling Brennan reports.
1: Emergency crews are monitoring the blaze burning near Murphy Crossing Road at Nundumbamere, southwest of Stanthorpe. A watch and act warning was issued yesterday, but it's since been downgraded to advice level. Southern Downs Mayor Melissa Hamilton says no damage has been reported, but the drought-affected region is bracing itself for a difficult bushfire season.
2: Hopefully that stays the case and that the fire, with this weather change that we've had come through overnight, is moving back on itself and hopefully can be contained.
1: Residents and visitors are being urged to stay up to date with any bushfire warnings.
0: A Queensland parliamentary committee will today continue scrutinising the state government's breach bail go to jail legislation at two public hearings in the state's far north. The proposed laws would see adults and children who commit serious crimes while on bail face a mandatory minimum 12 months in prison. The committee is today due to hear from victims of crime, community leaders and Indigenous service providers at hearings in Cairns and Mareeba. Overseas, a summit this week between the leaders of China and the United States is set to overshadow the gathering in New York for the United Nations General Assembly. John Lyons reports from New York.
3: An estimated 130 presidents and prime ministers are arriving in New York for the United Nations General Assembly, among them Prime Minister Anthony Albanese. Iran's President Masoud Pezeshkian is also set to address the assembly as the war in the Middle East continues to drag on, a topic that's set to dominate this year's summit. Other issues discussed at this year's meeting are likely to include climate change, immigration, and growing concerns about dangers associated with artificial intelligence. But a meeting in Washington between President Donald Trump and President Xi Jinping is expected to overshadow all other meetings.
0: Back home, Brisbane's growing reliance

0: maintenance on app-only parking zones has been catching some motorists off guard. Megan Danzy explains.
1: Brisbane City Council data shows about 2,500 of the city's 9,000 paid spaces are located in so-called pay-by-up zones. Alyssa Ferguson lives near the Wesley Hospital in the inner city suburb of Auchenflower. She says the system is causing confusion.
2: Visitors to the Wesley often come from like Toowoomba, Boona, those sort of places as well. For them to have to download an app for a one-off visit is also a bit ridiculous.
1: The Council on the Ageing Australia says it risks widening a digital divide. A spokesperson for the Brisbane City Council says there are no plans to remove all physical parking meters.
0: In the AFL, the Brisbane Lions CEO says the club has contingency plans in place for Saturday's grand final against Fremantle if star Lachie Neale is forced to miss the decider. The two-time Brownlow medalist was reported for striking at the weekend's preliminary final victory over Hawthorn. The club will challenge the decision at the AFL tribunal tonight. Lions chief executive Sam Graham says they're prepared.
3: We'll see how it plays out and this afternoon and put our best foot forward. But as I said, we've got options around that. Lachie's a great player and has been an incredible player for our club. But we'll see how that goes.
0: Queensland's weather, isolated showers in the western Gulf Country, the east coast and Cape York, partly cloudy in the state's southwest, mostly sunny elsewhere. Cairns, Townsville and Bundaberg 28, Mackay 26 degrees, Rockhampton 30, Mount Isa 35. In the southeast, a mostly sunny day, Brisbane 29, Ipswich 31, Logan a top of 28 degrees, Sunshine Coast 25, the Gold Coast and Toowoomba 26. Looking ahead for the southeast, partly cloudy tomorrow, Thursday and Friday, with a chance of showers and daytime temperatures in the low to high 20s. 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
5: You know what they say, a change is as good as a holiday. I don't know, I reckon holidays are pretty good, to be honest. And it turns out I'm right. Holidays, no matter the duration, are actually really good for your health. Now, this is science-backed findings from a local Sunny Coast researcher, and they're going to be along to give you the final push to book that annual leave very, very soon on ABC Sunshine Coast. And I wonder, while we're talking holidays, if you and I could reminisce for a moment. I want to know, what song is the soundtrack to the best holiday you've ever had? The song that is the best, the soundtrack to the best holiday you've ever had. What was that holiday? Tell me. I might need to book it as well. 1300 903 222. The best holiday you've ever had and the song that would soundtrack that memory for you perfectly. 1300 903 222. We will play someone's holiday song just before 10 o'clock this morning.
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5: Right now in Gympie, it's 19 degrees, Tincan Bay on 20, Noosa 21, Beerburrum, Woodford, Nambour, Mullaney sitting on 22, and Maroochydore and Caloundra 23 degrees at your place at the moment. You and I are going to go on holiday next, after John Farnham, when the war is over.
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0: When the war is over, John Farnham for you this morning on ABC Sunshine Coast. And you're going to be hearing a bit of John Farnham music right across this week because we've heard the news that his health has deteriorated in recent months as he fights cancer. He now requires continuous oxygen and 24-hour nursing care at home. So we'll be reflecting John Farnham today right across the week, in fact. And of course, you saw on Sunday iconic music stars just coming together to honour John Farnham, an absolute legend with a huge back catalogue of music, as you'll hear across the week.
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0: Just gone 9:10. I wonder, where do you go if you've, you know, had a pretty big week and you just need a bit of a weekend reset? Maybe it's a full-on holiday that you've booked for yourself. This morning, I'd love to know your best ever holiday that you've had and the song that is the soundtrack to that moment. Noosa Hoff, you reckon any Hawaiian holiday with Mrs. Noosa Hoff seeing the legendary Henry Kapono at Duke's Waikiki has been your favourite. So Henry's song Duke's on Sunday would be your pick, and now we've got you thinking of Mai Tais already this morning, Noosa Hoff. Julie, years ago you took your kids out of school for a term and took the old cub camper for a half lap of Australia. The kids say they are their best childhood memories, and your mantra song was Old Farts in Caravans by John Williamson. It's pretty funny, you reckon, Julie? And we should consider that to play this morning for Smoko Song. Paul in Bly Bly, you're going for Summer Holiday by Cliff Richard and the Shadows. Nice one, Paul. But which holiday of yours does that soundtrack? 1300 903 222. Curious to know the song that is the soundtrack to the best holiday you've ever had this morning. Now, look, you probably don't need a reason or an excuse to book your next holiday, but some new research might help you rethink the way that you look at holidays. Dr. Rory Mulcahy from University of the Sunshine Coast has been looking into the well-being benefits of heading off on regular getaways. Good morning, Rory.
2: Good morning.
0: Now, it's well documented that holidays are mostly enjoyable experiences, but what does the science say?
2: Yeah, so we took a large study across 3 years watching people's well-being, and what it's tending to show is it's not just that enjoyment on the trip, it's actually got a lasting effect of building psychological resilience and a greater sense of quality of life as well.
0: Well, that's good. I mean, we all enjoy a good holiday, so it's good to know that it's good for us as well. What about the frequency? How important is that?
2: Well, interestingly enough, greater frequency, of course, we're happier with that, but it could just be as simple as a one day out of the house, out of home, an overnight stay somewhere as well. We're seeing some significant boosts in those aspects that I was talking about in regards to resilience, greater general happiness, and that perception of I'm living a great life.
0: Right, that's really interesting because, you know, sometimes people will just save up for one big holiday a year, maybe head overseas or a really long road trip that they need the time for. Should we maybe rethink those big trips and instead split them up across the year?
2: It certainly could be, and it doesn't have to be that big trip. It could just be, like I was mentioning, that night away, whether that be going down to somewhere like Melbourne or in a drive distance can definitely, from what we're seeing, make a significant benefit to those aspects.
0: So how can we maximise on these findings, you know, not just as travellers, but I guess also for the local tourism market as well?
2: Yeah, well, that was one of the interests of it, is I guess what we're noticing is this isn't actually just a benefit for those general sensation seekers that like to go on travelling, and these are actually really important psychological benefits that we notice for people that aren't your average adventurer. So those that might be a bit of a homebody, is seeing this as nearly like your mental health checkup, is going away, resetting the batteries. So looking after yourself, not just from having a great time, but having a great time into the future when you come back home, you get into those challenges of day-to-day life, the 9-to-5 or whatever that might be as well.
0: Yeah, I guess having something to look forward to when you're back at your day job can make a big difference, can't it?
2: Certainly can. And so, yeah, what I'd really suggest, particularly for those that might be listening in the tourism sector on our sunny coast, is, leverage into that and go, hey, we're only a drive away, whether that be Brisbane or somewhere else, and going, this is all about you. This is about being not happy just for now, but happy into long term as well.
0: Well, any excuse for me to book more holidays, and I'm in, Rory. So thank you very much for doing this
2: No
0: research.
2: worries. Under the doctor's orders, apparently. So, yeah, happy to help out.
0: Fantastic. And wondering, what's the best holiday that you've ever had, Rory? What's the one that pops into your mind?
2: It would certainly be the trips with the kids, I think, always is the best, and not doing a hell of a lot and just sitting and cruising along on the beach, bit of loud music in the background, a barbecue, couple of drinks, and just not doing too much.
0: Oh, that sounds perfect. What's that loud music in the background, Rory? What would you pop on?
2: Oh, it would normally be just a bit of Triple J, to be honest, and just going through some of, sometimes, depending on the year, it might be the top 100.
0: Good choice. Very good choice. It's one of my go-tos as well. Makes it easy. Rory, thank you very much for the chat this morning. Really good to get this research information from you.
2: Thanks for having me.
0: Associate Professor in Marketing, Dr. Rory Mulcahy from the University of the Sunshine Coast, who has found that short, frequent holidays are really good for your overall well-being. So I don't know, maybe it's time to get out the calendar, work out some long weekends, and book some trips away, hey?
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0: Up next, meet the Sunshine Coast local whose work has been shortlisted for the National Portrait Photography Awards, and pick up the phone, 1300 903 222. I want to know about the song that is the soundtrack to the best holiday you've ever had. What was that holiday? And what's the song that soundtracks it? 1300 903 222. Wayno from Majimba. While living in Melbourne for a period, your wife and two boys would do a summer caravan holiday in Pamela Beach, and out would come the Cat Empire. The fitting song for summer is the Wine Song. Paint summer in words. Oh, that is a good one. Wayno, 1300 903 222. Which song do you think we should play for Smoko Song? It's going to be a song that is the soundtrack to the best holiday you've ever had.
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0: Local music from the Just Us Trio and Safe Travels on ABC Sunshine Coast. Very timely song, as we've been hearing that holidays are good for us and frequent short holidays are the way to go. So I'm wondering this morning, what is the song that is the soundtrack to the best holiday you've ever had? Gay in Yimundi, the song for you is an Edith Piaf song, which I'm probably going to mispronounce. Non, je ne regrette rien. You say your holiday, your last holiday, was with your daughter who died from Lyme disease just over 2 years ago. In 2011, you visited your son who lives in London, and Natalie and you went to Paris for a glorious, fun week. You say, we walked our feet down to our ankles and we laughed continuously. I'm blessed to have wonderful memories. Gay, oh, thank you for taking us back to that moment this morning, Gay in Yimundi. Leslie in Woombye, one of your best holidays was a 6-week camping trip from Sydney up the East Coast, then over to Alice Springs. You say, I was young, I was in love, and it changed my life completely. The song, Leslie, that reminds you of that trip is Richard Clapton, Best Years of Our Lives, the live version, specifically on his Greatest Hits album. Chris in Caloundra, for something different, Manu Chao, Mi Gustas 2, backpacking through Spain and the rest of Europe. It was number one in the charts there in the early 2000s, now featured on lots of Instagram reels today, a Spanish feel-good song. Thank you very much, Chris in Caloundra. I love Manu Chao. Really good vibes as well. Curious to hear from you. What is the song that is the soundtrack to the best holiday you've ever had? Let me know this morning.
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0: You know that iconic photo of Prime Minister Gough Whitlam? Captured pouring red, bright red desert soil into the hands of Vincent Lingari. It was a moment that really captured history when the Prime Minister acknowledged the 7-year-long strike and return of land to the traditional owners who walked off Wavehill Station. Well, the person who took that photograph was Australia's first Aboriginal press photographer, Uncle Mervyn Bishop. Uncle Mervyn is now 81 and he's lived a fascinating life and has finally had the lens turned on himself. Dean Saffron is a Kamilaroi Gomeroi photographer based on the Sunshine Coast, and his portrait of Uncle Mervyn has been shortlisted for the National Portrait Photography Awards. Dean told Evan Wallace what went into this portrait to try and capture Uncle Mervyn's essence.
3: Okay, well, because he's 81 and he was having an exhibition which is currently at the New South Wales State Library, I went up to shoot a film for the State Library and I said, look, Uncle, can I just take 3 shots of you? And he's in a really small room. And I said, look, just stand beside the mirror, which was the cupboard mirror, one of those, and grab the camera that you took that famous photo with. So I literally put a light underneath one of the reflection, because you have to look at your inside yourself to actually be able to capture somebody. And then that subject turns out to influence how you become as a person.
4: So Uncle Mervyn was Australia's first Aboriginal press photographer. Did you know much about him before taking this photo?
3: Yeah, it was really funny. When I was young, probably about 6 years old, that photo happened and I saw it and I just thought it was the most incredible thing, but I didn't know who took it. And it wasn't until I started taking photos when I was 30 that I'd seen his work and just thought, wow, if an Aboriginal man can be the first and create all this incredible work and body of work, then that means the rest of us, First Nation, and not only First Nation, young people can grab a camera and tell stories the way they want to do it. So, yeah.
4: I'm Evan. You're listening to Drive. Dean Saffron is here, Kamilaroi Gomeroi photographer based on the sunny coast. His work has been shortlisted for the National Portrait Photography Awards. And that photo Uncle Mervyn took of Vincent Lingari and Prime Minister Gough Whitlam is one of the most incredible photos and most significant in Australian history. Did he tell you much about taking that photo?
3: Yeah, he did, actually. He was, because as you know, in the media, you never know what you're going to shoot. So he was sent up to the NT from Sydney and was just waiting around and then caught a little flight out to where he had to. And essentially, it just happened. The Prime Minister arrived. He was there. There was a video cameraman and It just happened in a very quick process. But that shot, they were handing the sand back under like a tent because it was so hot. And he goes, well, I can't get a photo there. So he asked them, you know, Mr. Prime Minister, do you mind if you come out into the sun? And then bang, that incredible shot happened.
4: Amazing. That is one of his most incredible photos, but had a broad, incredible array of shots attached to his name. What is it about his photography that really speaks to you?
3: Well, the thing I really love the most is he gets in close. It's all about, doesn't matter who you're photographing. Yes, we want to tell our stories our way, but essentially he grabs a photo, it's within a meter of a person. It's not a distance, it's not a telephoto lens. There's that intimacy between the person he photographs and himself. And I just got obsessed with that concept. So now I only use a wide-angle lens, no matter where I go, if I'm in a war zone or whether I'm here on the Sunshine Coast, where I love living on Cubby Cubby Nation, or whether I'm down there in Dubbo doing a photo of one of my heroes.
4: I love that. Now, you have been shortlisted for the National Portrait Photography Awards for this great photo of Uncle Mervyn, but you're pushing for the People's Choice Award. If people want to support you, how can they do it?
3: Okay, all you've got to do, guys, is go on deansaffron.com, look at the photo of Uncle Mervyn Bishop that's on the front page, click on it, and it takes you straight to the link. And that would be incredible because I just want to give back to my hero. We all have heroes. And to be able to give something back to them will just be a great way to end his fantastic career 50 years on.
0: Dean Saffron, a Kamilaroi Gomeroi photographer based here on the Sunny Coast, whose work has been shortlisted for the National Portrait Photography Awards for his image of Australia's first Aboriginal press photographer, Uncle Mervyn Bishop. So, look, as he said, if you do want to vote for Dean, go to deansaffron.com, click through to vote. They've got until the 30th of September to vote, so about a week's time. You're on ABC Sunshine Coast. It's 9:30. We'll get you some news headlines with Tessa Mapstone soon. And also take a peek at some of the songs that are a contender for Smoko Song today. What I want to know is, which song is the soundtrack to the best holiday that you've ever had? Bruce in Mooloolaba, good morning.
5: Hello, Sarah. How's it going?
0: Oh, pretty good. Take me back. What was your best ever holiday?
5: Well, I've got two. I couldn't split them. I had two superb ones. One when I was only 24, just a lad. And I backpacked and couch surfed my way right across Canada.
0: That sounds amazing.
5: From Vancouver to New York. Yeah, it took about 2 weeks and the absolutely best time. I learned an awful lot about Canada and the people. It's so much like us.
0: Yes, someone very friendly.
5: Summed it up well. Someone summed it up well. They said it's Australia with a different accent.
0: Lovely.
5: And a lot colder.
0: Yes, a bit colder, definitely.
5: Yeah. And the other one was when Colin and I took the Sunlander from Brizzy all the way up to Cairns. And that day on, day off, all the way up the coast, took us 2 weeks. And it was just fabulous. And the link is they were both by rail.
0: Oh, there you go.
5: So I've sent Tessa the file for Nick Straker Band leaving on a midnight train, an absolute disco hit from, I think, 1980, I think it came out. I'm not in my studio, so I can't look at the date on the label.
0: Okay, that sounds really good. And rail, there's something pretty special about rail travel, isn't there, Bruce?
5: And I've got to give Queensland Rail 10 out of 10 for that rail trip up to Cairns. That train is just superb. The staff are amazing. The train itself is spotless. And if you've got any question or anything, they're more than happy to talk to you and say, oh, do I do this? And they're great. 10 out of 10.
0: All right. I'll have to add it to my travel bucket list, Bruce. Thank you for the call. And Bruce in Mooloolaba there on ABC Sunshine Coast. We'll take a look at some other ideas for a song for Smoko Song soon. Looking for the song that is the soundtrack to the best holiday you've ever had. Tessa Mapstone, what's the best holiday you've ever had?
6: Oh, I knew you were going to ask me that. I can't narrow that down. But I tell you what, though, I was reminded, I have been reminded by a few of the suggestions of some of the great songs that have been the highlights of some of my trips.
0: Mm.
6: Yes, Manu Chao, that was something, I discovered that song when I was in, where was I? I was on a 6-month kind of halfway around the world trip. And early on, someone introduced it to me, introduced me to it. And then it just, I was listening to it on repeat for the whole rest of the trip.
0: Oh, it's a good song.
6: It's amazing.
0: It is a good song. One of the contenders. We'll get into some of the others very soon. But first, what's happening today in local news?
6: Yeah, well, making news, a peak body for rural medicine says more rural specialists should be able to diagnose dementia to ease delays. Our first national dementia survey was released yesterday, finding many face a long journey to get a diagnosis. Australian College of Rural and Remote Medicine President Dr. Rod Martin says it's often even harder for those living in remote regions. A new generation of ultra-cheap smart glasses is exposing Australia's sensitive data to hackers. Smart glasses are infamous for their ability to film in secret, but basic security testing shows they also pose a privacy risk to their owners. Research conducted on two pairs of smart glasses costing $60 and $110 has revealed photos and videos can be stolen using Bluetooth without a password. It also found users' emails and dates of birth are being left exposed. Legal experts warn the glasses are in breach of privacy, cybersecurity, and consumer laws. There's a renewed push to bring prostate cancer screening services directly to men in Queensland's rural and regional areas where mortality rates are significantly higher. Cancer Australia data shows men in rural areas with prostate cancer face a 24% higher mortality rate than those in major cities. Health authorities say limited access to specialist services can delay diagnosis, with at least one in five Australian men at risk of developing the disease. And thousands of Brisbane Lions fans are expected at the club's open training event today ahead of Saturday's AFL Grand Final. The Lions will train in front of thousands of diehard supporters today at the club's Springfield base at Ipswich, west of Brisbane. Hopes are high that the reigning premiers can complete a historic three-peat when they take on Fremantle at the MCG on Saturday. And good luck to them. And what a wonderful new term to have in the repertoire. Had never heard of a three-peat before this morning.
0: Neither, but I like it. Look, there's lots of action in the world of sport, all kicking off on Friday morning. And here on ABC Sunshine Coast, we are going to be bringing you the colour and excitement from the AFL Grand Final Parade with ABC Sport Live from 11 a.m. on Friday as well. So kicking it off in style.
6: From 11 a.m. Oh.
0: Yeah.
6: Extending, it's going to be a huge weekend.
0: It is going to be a huge weekend. I think Noosa Hoff was onto something when he was talking about the early Mai Tais a little bit earlier, taking him back to his Hawaiian holiday, seeing Henry Kupono at Duke's Waikiki, which is kind of what we're talking about this morning, the song that is the soundtrack to the best holiday you've ever had. And I am getting itchy feet and really wanting to go on a holiday after hearing all these stories,
6: I know.
0: Tessa.
6: It's great, isn't it? I like John's suggestion that we need to make a smoko mixtape.
0: Yes.
6: You know, because if you've been on a big trip, sometimes, you know, you gather up those songs and you, maybe it used to be a mixtape. These days, maybe it's on your playlist.
0: That's true.
6: Your streaming services. John says, celebrating my 30th birthday in Japan with my wife, my folks, and meeting a bunch of graduated students for dinner in Tokyo was a winner.
0: Aww.
6: Listening to Breezin' by Cornelius set the mood while travelling roughly 300 kilometres an hour on a bullet train, looking at Mount Fuji amongst everything else.
0: Oh, that's a good one. I'd forgotten Cornelius existed, actually, but I still love a bit of Cornelius back.

0: in the 2000s.
1: Very good.
0: Yeah. He's got another one too, didn't he? The Real Thing from Faith No More's reunion tour, or the original.
1: Yeah.
0: Would be another good pick. Casey in Majimba's got one too. Says, as a youngster, we spent every Christmas right on the beach, camping for 6 weeks, prawned, fished, snorkeled, ate banana sandwiches and paddle pops, and said he stood on a surfboard for the first time after many hours of acrobatics while gurgling salt water. It was indeed memorable. So for him, surfing safari, Beach Boys. And says, yeah, at the time, the only phone around was in a box at the local shops.
1: Wow. What a picture. Do you know, I feel like I'm there. I can feel the sun burning my skin. I can smell the sunscreen. I can smell the salt in the air. I can taste it on my lips.
0: Those
1: Amazing.
0: Camping holidays are the best too. Mm. Sometimes, you know, it doesn't need to be an expensive, fancy overseas trip. Mm-hmm. It can just be as simple as heading to the beach camping with your family.
1: Mm. Mm. Amazing.
0: Leslie had a camping holiday as well. 6 week camping trip from Sydney up the East Coast and then over to Alice Springs. So she was young and in love, and it changed their life completely. And the song that reminds them of that trip is Richard Clapton, Best Years of Our Lives.
1: Wow.
0: Yeah.
1: Yep. Can't go wrong with that.
0: That's
1: Can't go
0: right.
1: wrong with that. Gabe from Umundi has a great suggestion and a challenge for me as well in pronouncing it. But it's an Edith Piaf song, which of course is in French.
0: Yes.
1: Which takes her back to her last holiday with her daughter, who died from Lyme disease just over 2 years ago. Back in 2011, they visited Gay's son, who lives in London, and she and her daughter Natalie went to Paris for a glorious week of fun. They walked with their feet down to their ankles and laughed continuously and take those wonderful memories with her forward.
0: That's beautiful. Actually, Spinksy just texted me before as well, saying Holiday Road by Lindsay Buckingham, the National Lampoon's Vacation. And his best ever holiday is in an RV traveling through the USA. Best ever fun.
1: Well, perfect song for an RV holiday, isn't it?
0: And what else we got? Wayno from Majimba, while living in Melbourne for a period, his wife and two boys would do a summer caravan holiday in Pamela Beach, and out would come the Cat Empire. The fitting song for summer is the Wine Song. It paints summer in words, Wayno reckons. Yeah.
1: It's amazing, isn't it, how many wonderful memories we have of our summer holidays.
0: Yes.
1: Such a big part of our shared experience, isn't it?
0: Beautiful. Well, we are going to play one of these songs or another one that you're yet to tell us about in about 15 minutes' time on ABC Sunshine Coast. The song that is the soundtrack to the best holiday you've ever had. Let us know this morning, 1300 903 222. Tessa Mapstone, thank you.
1: I'm excited to hear it. Whatever it will be.
0: We'll take you on a holiday this morning. Don't you worry. Well, up next, let's talk food. That's almost as good as a holiday. How would you usually eat beetroot? In a salad? In a juice? How about in a chocolate muffin? You can. And you should. You'll learn out how to make that next.
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0: No promises. Ice House on ABC Sunshine Coast this morning, 9:45, and I am curious to know what the song is that's the soundtrack to the best holiday you've ever had. Take me back there. Ron from Meriden Plains, your wife and you did your first long trip in a caravan, and the song that you thought of was Willie Nelson, On the Road Again. Yeah, that's a pretty good pick too. Well, we're going to choose one in about 10 minutes' time. The soundtrack to someone's favourite holiday, 1300 903 222, maybe yours. Brad at North Arm, 1977. You say our high school used the old Witter Hall as a satellite education centre, and our science teacher got permission to take 5 students up there during holidays just to camp for 4 days. It was a 3-hour drive from Strathpine at the time, and he had one cassette, Donovan's Greatest Hits. So you pretty much heard that on repeat, and you will always associate Epistle to Dippy with that awesome cramped backseat trip. Thank you very much, Brad at North Arm. I'd love to hear from you too. 1300 903 222.
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0: Now, beetroot is a very underrated vegetable, and today you're going to find out how to make it into a chocolate muffin for morning tea. Katrina Odgers from BOR QCWA, good morning.
2: Good morning. How are you, Sarah?
0: I'm very good. What's your favourite holiday memory and song?
2: Oh, last year we did a trip out central Queensland, and weddings, parties, anything, there's a song called Sergeant Small, and it's about hopping on the Queensland Railway in the 1930s, and he goes through Roma and Mitchell and... Yeah,
0: perfect.
2: It's a brilliant song.
0: Okay, I'll have to check it out regardless. We're going to pick one in less than 10 minutes now, so let me know which one you want it to be. While we learn to make this delicious-looking morning tea, I'm going to try some in a moment. So how did you come across this recipe for chocolate beetroot muffins?
2: It's actually a Country Kitchens recipe, which Country Kitchens is a CWA initiative to make healthier food for children and for people.
0: Yeah, it's a great idea.
2: Yes, but I couldn't find the recipe last night when I was actually making it, so I got another recipe. So it's, but it's very similar.
0: Okay, still healthy? Ish?
2: Ish. Yes, absolutely.
0: Okay. Great. A lot. It's got
2: says
0: beetroot.
2: High-pitched voice.
0: Sure.
2: Yeah.
0: Sure. Well, as long as it's delicious, Katrina, I am in. Tell me, how do we make chocolate beetroot muffins?
2: I'm going to call them guilt-free-ish.
0: Love it.
2: Double guilt-free-ish beet and double chopped chip muffins.
0: Mm-hmm. It tastes pretty good.
2: Yeah. So what we start with is all the dry ingredients. You need to get 2 small beetroot. Don't get the big ones. You can either boil them on the stove or for 30 minutes or 10 minutes in the microwave. Then I put them in the sink with every ice block I own, every ice brick.
0: Oh, yeah.
2: To cool them down, and then you peel them using the blade of a knife, and you just scrape it. So you don't have to actually cut the peel. You just scrape the peel off. Then you need to puree them, and they have to be cold because you will affect the recipe.
0: Okay.
2: So, but putting them in with all the stuff, and then if you puree it, throw it in the fridge for a minute.
0: Great
2: or
0: idea.
2: You do
0: cool
2: it overnight. Down. Okay, so then with your dry ingredients, we're going to turn the oven on first, 180 degrees, and that's after you've done your beetroot. And then we're going to get 1 bowl, and we're going to mix 1.5 cups of all-purpose plain flour, then 1.25 cups of ground almond meal, 1/2 cup of dark chocolate chips, because chocolate needs chips in it.
0: Yeah, you need more chocolate. I understand.
2: And that's the guilt-free-ish bit. That's the ish.
0: You could do it without them if you needed to, though, couldn't
2: you? Oh, absolutely. Yeah. And 1/2 cup of cocoa powder. Now, this is the interesting bit. It's 1.5 teaspoons of baking powder and then 1/2 teaspoon of baking soda.
0: Oh, a bit of both.
2: Now, about a year ago, or maybe 2 years ago, you asked me what the difference is, and I said, I don't know. But the baking powder actually has citric acid in it, and that makes it activate, whereas the baking soda hasn't got it in it, and it's just... So you're actually using both the baking powder and the bicarb soda, but baking powder is basically bicarb soda with citric acid.
0: Oh, okay. Right, yes. There you go.
2: To activate it. Okay, then you want... So you mix all that together. Now, when you're mixing it, make sure you do a good job and mix it properly, because once you put the wet and the dry together, you do 6 or 7 stirs with the spoon. So you want to mix that well. Then in a pouring jug, I put a third of a cup of oil. Mm-hmm. Now, that could be a beautiful avocado oil.
0: Oh, that's a good idea.
2: Yes, or something, you know. I've even got a citrus oil at home that I was half thinking.
0: Oh, that could be nice.
2: Yeah, that's what I thought. So then, and half a cup of milk, or sorry, 1 cup of milk, 2 large eggs, and then you actually add 2/3 of a cup of light brown sugar or raw sugar. So that's all the wet ingredients plus the sugar. So what you're stirring that up until the sugar's dissolved.
0: Mm-hmm.
2: Once that's done, you pour your wet mix into your dry mix, and with a spoon or a whisk, don't use a spatula because it does it too much.
0: Oh, okay.
2: You want about 6 stirs, and you still want to see that white, that the dry ingredients there.
0: So, oh, you do?
2: Yes.
0: Okay.
2: You want a little bit of dry ingredients, because by the time you... The main thing about muffins is you never overmix them.
0: Mm-hmm.
2: And I find by the time you pick it up and... spoon it into your tray, it mixes the full weight. So just be really careful about mixing.
0: Mm.
2: And then you pop them in the oven for 10 minutes or until they smell. Depends on whether you're using a 24-tray muffin or a 12-tray muffin.
0: I use the size of the muffins.
2: Yes, yeah. I do a 24 because there's a lot of staff here.
0: And you always bring some in for us. You're very nice and generous in that way.
2: So... And that's it. And then once they're done, pull them out. Just test them with a skewer or a piece of spaghetti. And that's it. Now, you could actually make these. Now, last time I talked about doing different variety of things.
0: Yeah, different flavours.
2: Yeah, these freeze for up to 3 months. So you could make these, and then you could make some other little muffins. And then when people come over, you pull them out and pull that out, and you've got...
0: like a platter of options.
2: Yes.
0: Well, that's very fancy. I like that.
2: Oh, yes.
0: Now, I've been eating this while we've been chatting, and it's delicious. You can taste the beetroot in there, but it's nice. It kind of works.
2: Yes.
0: What do you say to people who get

0: get a bit weirded out by beetroot in something sweet?
1: Give it a go. I cannot stand tinned beetroot. If there's a sandwich on it and people say, oh, just take the beetroot off. No, it's already poisoned the rest of the sandwich. Okay. I just, everything about it, I cannot stand. But fresh beetroot and raw beetroot, I love. And you get that, you could almost, if you gave it to someone and didn't tell them, I don't think they'd notice it.
0: Yeah, that's probably true.
1: But if you know it is, then your brain's searching for that flavour.
0: Mm. Well, it's good that it's a somewhat healthy recipe as well for us to add to our morning tea list. We're going to pop this up on the ABC Sunshine Coast Facebook page a little later today. So you can, if you didn't have a pen and paper, that's fine. You can head there and check it out. But I'm looking forward to eating the rest of this muffin. I feel like the rest of them might not get out to the rest of the team today if I have anything to do with it. Katrina, these are great.
1: I think these are my new favourite go-to.
0: Yeah, I think these are one of my favourite things that we've learnt how to make.
1: Yes,
0: on mornings.
1: I'm there too. Mm. And I'd love to see if people could put up photos of what they've made.
0: Yes. If you give the recipe a go that we put up, or maybe you've got a different one you'd like to share with us on ABC Sunshine Coast Facebook page, I reckon that's a great idea.
1: Yeah, I think it'd be nice to see. And I've had people turn up at the CWA with pictures of what they've made.
0: Oh, good. We'll share them with us as well. We'd love that.
1: Yes.
0: Katrina, thank you so much. This is delicious. I appreciate it.
1: You're welcome.
0: Katrina Odgers from VOR QCWA on ABC Sunshine Coast. I'm Sarah Howells. And yes, we will pop that up on our ABC Sunshine Coast Facebook page when I get a moment. This morning, we've been asking you what your the best holiday you've ever been on, basically, and also the song that is the soundtrack to that. Paul from Yumundi, you gave us a call to let us know I've Been to Bali Too by Red Gum is your pick because the family is all heading off in a couple of weeks for your daughter's 30th in Bali. How exciting. I'm loving hearing all of your stories this morning.
2: We work hard. We play hard.
0: This morning, the soundtrack to Chris in Caloundra, Backpacking Through Spain, and this song was number one in the charts.

0: Good choice. Chris and Calandra, Manu Chao and Me Gustas Too, I reckon around the time that you were listening to that in Europe. I was playing it on Roots and All on Triple J many, many times. Sarah Howells is my name, and we love local music. And new local music is excellent to get on your playlist. So after 10 o'clock this morning, Penny Brand will be in with a couple of new Sunny Coast tunes for you, and I will give you a chance to win a prize if you can spot the spot. That's coming up after your news.
1: Brighten your day.
2: 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It's teeming with life.
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3: 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You felt safe. It was nice, peaceful and quiet.
1: ABC Sunshine Coast.

0: ABC News. Good morning, I'm Maria Hatzakis. The Federal Treasurer, Jim Chalmers, says the government will use its digital duty of care laws to tackle online gender-based violence, including on dating apps. Claudia Long reports from Parliament House.
1: New research from the Mindaroo Foundation has found 99% of heterosexual women have experienced some kind of harmful behaviour on dating apps in the last 3 months, ranging from unsolicited explicit messages to aggressive threats of physical violence. It's prompted renewed calls for dating platforms to improve safety, something Treasurer Jim Chalmers says will be covered by the federal government's proposed digital duty of care.
2: We have seen, unfortunately, the increase in the misogyny that breeds this kind of behaviour, in many cases monetised misogyny.
1: Consultation on the proposed changes closes at midday.
0: Police have charged a teenage boy for allegedly planning to threaten people on the Fraser Coast. Counter-terrorism detectives raided a property in Maryborough last month and seized items including electronic devices. The boy has been charged with offences including acts in preparation to cause death or grievous bodily harm, possession of a knife in a public place, and possession of violent extremist material. He's expected to appear in the Brisbane Children's Court today. Police say there's no ongoing threat to the public and investigations are continuing. New ultra-cheap smart glasses are exposing Australians' sensitive data to hackers. Angela Voix-Pierre has details.
3: Smart glasses are infamous for their ability to film in secret, but basic security testing shows they also pose a privacy risk to their owners. Research conducted on two pairs of smart glasses costing $60 and $110 has revealed photos and videos can be stolen using Bluetooth without a password. It also found users' emails and dates of birth are being left exposed. Aside from the hacking risk, it appears user data is often being sent to China via the inbuilt AI companion, which sometimes gives inaccurate answers on topics considered sensitive by the Chinese government. Legal experts warn the glasses are in breach of privacy, cybersecurity and consumer laws.
0: Investigations are underway into a fatal crash in far north Queensland. Police say a motorbike and a truck collided on the Kennedy Highway in the rural area of Evelyn, west of Innisfail, yesterday afternoon. A 68-year-old man who was riding the motorcycle died at the scene. Advocates have raised concerns a growing shift to meterless parking in Brisbane could see some motorists left behind. Brisbane City Council data shows more than one in four parking spaces now require payment through a mobile app. Council on the Ageing Australia Chief Executive Patricia Sparrow says it risks widening a digital divide.
4: Councils need to serve their resident base, and that includes making sure that people can access those services, and if there is a cost to that, then it needs to be factored in to make sure that there are non-digital options available for people.
0: A spokesperson for the Brisbane City Council says there are no plans to remove all physical parking meters. In the AFL, Brisbane Lions fans have turned out in force at the club's open training session this morning to show their support for the team ahead of the grand final. Jordan Bissell reports.